0: I can't spin a cricket ball, let alone, you know, click my fingers.
1: Any other forms of deceivementship on the field by you?
0: Or? Lack of spin, the ball that goes on with the arm. Is that deceitful or not?
1: No.
0: Should I have more. To apologise for not spinning the ball and batsman missing it? No. There's a few others that have to do the same thing, I reckon.
1: Now you've played first grade now since here, haven't you?
0: Yes, that's probably a career highlight.
1: The Perth Scorchers, they're playing in the Global Super League. They're 6 for 76. Darcy Short's just gotten out. Plum LBW.
0: He's almost going under that one.
1: Yeah. So they're not going too well. You said they're probably heading home. I think, did you say it's their last game?
0: Should be. The way that this tournament's gone, I don't think we could cop any more of the Scorchers here, Wayne. Been a nice little week in Guyana for him, I'm sure. Imran Tahir's playing. He's 47. Pakistan-born, South African international league spinner. And he's still playing. Agar's just been bowled first ball. seven for 76. So quick game's a good game, fellas. They must have a flight to catch. Ashton smiling. He's going, yep.
2: He just missed it. He shouldn't be blaming the wicket for that. I couldn't see the wicket being the cause of that.
0: It's on KO and Fox Cricket if you want to watch this shambles for the Scorchers at the moment. Not a tournament we'll remember with a great deal of fondness. Simon Kadich has got even more grey hair than last time I saw him. He's coaching the team with Adam Voger's commitment with the Trent Rockets in the 100. Anything else for us, Matty?
1: Some tennis news. Cruz Hewitt, he's jumped more than 250 spots in the world rankings after his first tour win at the DC Open. He warmed up with his father, Leighton, and then defeated former world number 37 Marcus Giron in straight sets. He'll either play Alex de Minaur or Stefanos Tsitsipas in the round of 16.
0: Well, that'll be an interesting moment. There's photos of young Alex de Minaur and a very young Cruz Hewitt, photos together growing up, and no doubt an inspiration for young Cruz. So could see those two match up very, very soon. Pies by how many tonight, Matty, since you basically nailed it last week?
1: 28.
0: Take it to the bank. I've tipped the cat, so I can't be hoping for that. Yep, I'm sorry. Thank you.
1: No worries.
0: Matt Arrowsmith here with the latest in sport as we prepare to head to the news. Some news in local cricket, Wayne. Sam Whiteman was confirmed over the weekend. He's returning to Rockingham Mandra. So we know he's decided to resign as captain of WA. He'll continue to play and be available. Whether he's picked now is a matter of contention, considering he won't be available to play for Australia because of his allegiance to England and signing the deal that he did with Yorkshire. But he's going back to play for Rockingham Mandra in Premier Cricket, which is where it all started for him.
2: Well, that's right. I think that's good. You know, he's sort of away for most of the time, but he's coming back. And as you said, that's where he started. He used to come up from Bunbury and play there. And it's nice to go back, you know, and sort of they struggled a bit. So good on him.
0: Hat-trick ball here, Wayne, as we go to the news. Mohammad Nabi to Akil Hussain, and he squeezes it down the fine leg to survive the hat-trick ball. We're back in at the Scorchers. 7 for 78. Oh, he's nearly run himself out. Oh, dear. Let's get to the news. When we return, we're going to chat a bit more cricket with Gavin Dovey, CEO of Northern Territory Cricket. Darwin's about to host a test match.
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4: Hello there, I'm Sean Bindley. Experts argue governments need to embrace Indigenous community-based solutions in order to meet Closing the Gap targets. The annual data compilation report shows just one of the 19 targets has been met, with four of them worsening 5 years from the deadline. Productivity Commissioner Selwyn Button says it's not too late to turn things around.
5: The evidence is already showing us that when governments sit at the table, share decisions with community, invest in those community solutions, we can certainly see some outcomes being achieved.
4: One Nation plans to introduce a bill blocking Australians linked to Islamic State from returning home. Nelson Scott reports.
6: Labor maintains it's been powerless to stop the return of 32 ISIS brides and their children this year, as they've all been Australian citizens. One Nation leader Pauline Hanson argues this is unacceptable and will introduce a bill to block citizens with links to Islamic State from coming home. The laws would tighten terror-related bail rules, expand passport cancellation powers, and make it easier for governments to issue temporary exclusion orders. Senator Hanson is now seeking the support of the crossbench in a bid to pass the bill when Parliament returns next month. Nelson Scott, Canberra.
4: Dozens of frontline child safety workers will gather outside Queensland's Parliament House tonight. Workers will hold signs about their caseloads as a reminder of what is at stake as Child Safety Minister Amanda Camm faces the estimates hearing. Together Union Assistant Secretary
7: the Spink, says they're representing those who can't speak for themselves.
8: What's happening tonight is a vigil and not a protest. Our members are standing outside Parliament for the children in care who can't stand there themselves. When will children and families see the change that they've been promised?
7: Victorian public hospital doctors are set to strike for the first time in 20 years. NU's Lee Harrison has more.
9: Doctors have voted overwhelmingly in favour of protected industrial action. Dr Stephanie Davies from AMA Victoria says their action won't compromise patient care.
10: What we're looking for is to improve the working conditions of Victorian public hospital doctors. The sorts of action that we'll be taking will be in stages, and we're hoping that we don't need to progress to our final stage. In the early stages, it's really about public messaging and letting the public know about what's actually happening in their hospitals.
9: Meanwhile, Victorian road workers are also striking, closing three lanes instead of one to clear crashes on major roads during peak traffic periods, while teachers in Victoria are preparing to again walk off the job on Tuesday. Lee Harrison, Air News.
7: To Victoria, where a 14-year-old girl is fighting for life in hospital this morning after a stolen car rollover. Carolee Katsimbanis has the details.
11: The teenager was pulled from the wreckage of the overturned car she was driving. Her 14-year-old passenger was also taken to hospital, but with non-life-threatening injuries. The 14-year-olds were travelling along Peninsula Link when they lost control of the allegedly stolen car in Langwarrin around 10:15 last night near the Cranbourne-Frankston exit. Police say the car, a grey Honda Jazz, was taken from outside a gym in Chadstone last week. Witnesses to the crash are being asked to contact Crime Stoppers. Carolee Katsimbanis, Melbourne.
7: The Australian dollar is buying 69.5 US cents. This is Air News. Aussie sprinter Lachlan Kennedy has advanced to the 200-metre semi-finals at the Commonwealth Games less than a day after he claimed silver and broke the Australian 100-metre record in Glasgow. Kennedy says it's been a crazy 24 hours.
12: I'm just trying to, you know, keep my head down. Got a relay to do, had today, so trying to stay as focused as I can, but, you know, I'm pretty happy with whatever happens.
7: The swimming program has wrapped up at the Games, Australia bagging a record haul of 35 gold medals in the pool in Glasgow. The Dolphins won every single relay event on the program. The Western Bulldogs have been dealt a major blow ahead of tomorrow night's AFL clash with Freo. NU Sarah Patterson reports.
13: General soreness has sidelined Aaron Norton, who's been ruled out of the game despite taking part in training earlier this week. The 26-year-old will be assessed ahead of the Dogs' Round 22 game against North Melbourne. It's a huge setback for the Dogs as they prepare to take on the ladder leaders, with Norton leading the forward line in the absence of injured young gun Sam Darcy, kicking 42 goals for the season. Sarah Patterson, S Sport.
7: In rugby league, the Canberra Raiders are heading into Saturday's clash with the Panthers and Mudgee, full of confidence after four straight wins. Last year's minor premiers still face an uphill battle to make the finals. They sit 4 points outside the eight with six rounds remaining. Coach Ricky Stewart says they're hitting their stride after getting players back from injury.
14: Sort of come out of the back of not having any middles. They had to play middles on the edge.
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16: Watch out for a crash in East Perth on East Parade southbound at Summer Street. Down to single lane, debris over the road and traffic heavy on the approach. Breakdown is slowing things on the Mitchell southbound at Reed Highway and a crash holding things up. Heading south on the Mitchell at Burns Beach Road, right lane closed. Heading north on the Quinana, busy Thomas Road to Rowley Road at Berrigan Drive, then Farrington Road at Cranford Ave. And in Claremont, Stirling Highway, active eastbound at Stirling Road. 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Station sponsor. 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That's the latest traffic on 91.3 Sport FM.
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22: Having a look at Perth weather today, we're heading for a top of 20 degrees and mostly sunny. We're then looking at a top of 21 degrees and a chance of rain tomorrow, and then a top of 16 degrees and a chance of rain on Saturday. Right now in Perth, it's 10 degrees.
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0: Not yet for the Sports Connection. They're up after us at 9 o'clock. Welcome back to Sports Breakfast. Stu from Freo says Whiteman or Rocky would have to be one of the biggest club transfers in years. He'll play plenty of games. He's 34. The bloke is tied with Swampy for first grade tons. They're a club that have struggled to retain or attract players. Having Whiteman arrive is massive. They'll be handy enough this season. Yeah, very handy inclusion for Rockingham Mantra. The Mariners, they lost Teague Wiley, who's off to Tassie. So having Whiteman there at the top, his leadership, his experience will be vital.
2: Yeah, and the thing that Sam's done, you know, when he's gone back to grade cricket, he's put in, you know, and he's scored big hundreds. And, you know, that's what you want from your, you know, experienced players. Some just go back and, I've got to go back and do the right thing, or maybe. But, you know, he goes back and plays it, you know, very, very seriously. And he's been very, very consistent over the last few years when he's gone back to grade cricket. So, but he'll be a real boost for Rockingham, without any doubt.
0: Now, the Scorchers may get to three figures, but it'll be just. 8 for 89, Couch and Forrester at the crease. Imran Tahir still playing at age 47. They're trying their hardest to throw this innings away. Mohammad Nabi, the Afghanistan off-spinner, took 3 wickets in an over. He was on a hat-trick. We were going to the news, I think, as the hat-trick ball was sent down. Akil Hussain squeezed it down to fine leg, was nearly run out, and then the next ball was bowled. So 3 wickets in an over. They were then 8 for 78, now 8 for 89. Brody Couch has just sent one into orbit over mid-wicket off to here, but it hasn't got the distance. Yes, it has. Fielder completely misjudged it on the boundary. So Brody Couch is providing some late highlights with the bat, but it looks like who knows? We have to see both teams bat. It's not a great pitch. That's all we've noted from watching it here in the studio, Wayne. The Scorchers playing the Guyana Amazon Warriors in the Global Super League.
2: It's probably a new ball wicket for batting. So you go hard in the first 6 overs, I think. I think that might be the way that the opposition will go about it.
0: Akil Hussain will be tough work on that pitch. West Indies off-spinner, left-arm orthodox. Doesn't spin a long way, but I don't think that's much of an issue on this pitch. He'll bowl stump to stump, and he'll bowl with the new ball. So that might be the Scorchers' best chance. He took 4 wickets yesterday. 0429 913 913, if you'd like to join us here on Sports Breakfast this morning. Now, one here from James of Yanjaba. We're asking for Dockers and Dogs on the show today, players who've played for both clubs. James of Yanjaba nominates Josh Hill. Half right. He played for the Bulldogs, but he played for the Eagles. So, no, James, you can't have him, but there's 10 who have over history who've played for the Dogs and the Dockers. P.S. I like this morning's intro of David Bowie's Let's Dance. It was the first album I purchased back in the early 80s. Yes, the late, great David Bowie. That is one of his best. Let's hope this next test match that's coming up in Darwin is one of the best we've seen on Australian shores for some time. It's been a long time since the top end hosted test match cricket. And the very first test was back in 2003 against Bangladesh. And here we are in 2026, welcoming the Bangladeshis back to Australia and back to the top end. Let's chat to the CEO of Northern Territory Cricket, Gavin Dovey, who joins us here on Sports Breakfast a couple of weeks out from that test match taking place. Gavin, thanks for joining us.
24: Good morning. Thanks for having me.
0: What an exciting time. I mean, there's been the return of international cricket in the last year or so to the top end, but this is a test match. All the big names will be there for Australia. What are the preparations like ahead of the test match?
24: Yeah, preparation going really well. Obviously, really excited to see the strength of the Aussie Test squad announced a week or so ago. So, yeah, excitement really starting to build now. We're a couple of weeks out.
2: Ticket sales, you're up and running. What's the response been?
24: Yeah, really strong. I mean, last year we got about 18,000 people into the two T20s, and another strong start since ticket sales sort of took off a couple of months ago. And we've had a few of the boys up here promoting the test. We had obviously Jakey Weatherold as a homegrown talent promoting it, and then the GOAT, Nathan Lyon, was up here a couple of weeks ago as well. So, you know, that's given ticket sales a good push, and we expect, good attendance across the, hopefully, 4 or 5 days.
0: What about getting a breakdown of fans from the local area and those who might travel? Because Darwin's a very attractive place to head to at this time of year. The weather's great. Do you have an understanding of how many people are going to head to Darwin and take in the town and take in the test match from outside the area?
24: Yeah, we can see we've probably already got about 5,000 or so that have already made plans to come up from interstate and overseas. So, they're generally is a very strong Victorian contingent with events here in the NT. So you can sort of see that in the data. A lot of those southern states that are a bit colder this time of year clearly like to head north. So, we're really pleased to see that. And, you know, that's why events like this are so important to the territory. It's a tourism orientated place, so that visitation is a great part of the event.
2: There's a Cricket Australia 11 squad game against Bangladesh, of course, as well, and maybe a bit of Northern Territory representation in that.
24: Yeah, that's actually a last minute sort of thing. The Bangladesh Cricket Board sort of requested that. A short time ago, and so Cricket Australia, to their credit, have worked hard to get that into the schedule, and that'll be a good hit out and some good names, you know, on that CA 11 list. Campbell Kellaway, Rocchicioli, obviously from over west, Steve Wiley, Tommy Rogers, some good players on there, and as you say, some local talent as well. Tommy Menzies, a born and bred territory fast bowler in the South Australian system at the moment, gets a gig. That'll be a good hit out for the Bangladesh squad.
0: Tell us a bit about the conditions that we can expect. I'm sure your curating team and the ground staff will do an excellent job preparing a test match pitch, but tell us about the conditions we're likely to see for this test match, Gavin, coming up.
24: Yeah, well, it's a little bit of an unknown, actually. I mean, it's been such a long time, 22 years since we last hosted a test, so it is a little bit hard to say exactly what you'd expect, but I think traditionally, people have associated sort of elite cricket up here with, being quite friendly to the batters and maybe offering a bit for the spinners. You certainly see that in Premier cricket. The four-day game we hosted last year, as sort of part of building up to this opportunity, the Australians were able to get quite a few wickets between spin and pace. So, like anyone hosting a test match, you hope for an even contest between bat and ball and something that, goes the distance without it being, boring. So, we've got a great curator who we got out of the SACA system, and he's done an incredible job. Our two T20 wickets last year got the highest rating possible from the ICC. So I got confidence that Jake Pavlich is going to produce a really good wicket.
2: Gavin, the general state of the game in the Northern Territories, how's it developing?
24: Going great. I mean, you don't want to get complacent and talk it up too much. But look, the last few years we've worked incredibly hard to sort of grow the sport and to put ourselves in a position where we can get opportunities like this. Been a big part of my vision has been about trying to elevate the role that we play in the Australian cricket system, and the hard work sort of paid off and we're getting opportunities. So, it's just motivation to sort of keep trying to, do more and do better, and hopefully the NT can play an elevated role, and we won't have to go 2 decades before, the test team or international cricket sort of keeps rolling into town.
2: You've had a little bit of a tournament at the top end T20 on a regular basis. How does these test matches and the other games affect that? Is that still going ahead and strongly?
24: Yeah, it is, absolutely. I mean, that top end T20 series has just exploded over the last 4 or 5 years. It was a real important piece of the vision, and you can just see what's happening with T20 cricket around the world, and franchise cricket, and obviously, you know, the potential BBL privatisation all fits into this sort of thematic. So for us, again, this year, we've got 9 teams coming up for the top end T20, which will happen straight after the test match. Bangladesh playing in it again, Nepal, which were fantastic last year, and then we've managed to get New Zealand A coming across as well, alongside the Kingsman franchise, which is a sort of growing private franchise on the international circuit. They've recently bought a Pakistan Super League team and a Caribbean Premier League team, and so they're coming out again. So, you know, 4 good overseas teams will play in that against some of the BBL franchise academy. So another exciting addition to that event.
0: Gavin, we know the cricket schedule is becoming more and more condensed, whether it's international or some of these domestic T20 leagues that are around the globe. Has Cricket Australia given you any sort of indication whether this will open up more opportunities for you to host Test cricket into the future? This is a long wait you've had, more than 20 years. Has Cricket Australia given you any sort of understanding as to what the longer-term future looks like for Test cricket?
24: Well, look, nothing that's concrete. There's obviously a fair bit of uncertainty in the game at the moment around what is the future of international and franchise cricket look like, and how does that how do those two things keep coexisting in a sort of healthy way? So I think for us, it's just been about getting back around the table, getting Cricket Australia seeing the value and opportunity of having elite cricket up here again, and pleasingly for us, getting the Northern Territory government to see the opportunity and go after acquiring some of that content. So we just are focusing on, you know, this window we've got to sort of, you know, make sure these events are successful, and then we feel like we'll put ourselves in a good chance for whatever the future looks like. Well, I mean, one thing I would add is I think there seems to be a growing awareness that, you know, the AFL and NRL are adopting a bit of an NFL-type mentality where, you know, their seasons just keep getting bigger, and they're looking very global with how they grow their sport and their calendar. And the great thing about the NT is, you know, we're the only place that offers Cricket Australia the opportunity to play cricket all year round and broaden into windows like August. So we think there's a real opportunity there.
2: You sort of mentioned the government quickly there. I mean, what's the attitude of them? And by the look of it, with the way the game's booming, they must have been very supportive and facility-wise in that, the supply of those.
24: Yeah, the current Finocchiara government's been incredible. I must give them a lot of credit. They're very ambitious and they've got a clear vision, and, you know, they're trying to grow a population up here, grow an economy and sort of restore a lifestyle that they maybe feel sort of has sort of gone slightly off track. So, you know, I think for the future of the territory, they see a global sport like cricket as being a great vehicle to help them achieve some of those things. So, you know, their investment in the first ever T20s last year, a test match this year, and then in due course we'll make an exciting announcement about what next year might look like. And, you know, that partnership has just been incredibly important to these opportunities, and hopefully there's a fair bit of runway in it yet.
0: Gavin Davies with us. He's the CEO of Northern Territory Cricket, and we're not far away from the return of Test cricket to Darwin with that test between August 13 and 17, Australia and Bangladesh. Now, there's a beautifully poetic moment that connects the first test in Darwin to this one. Gavin, with Jake Weatherald's selection in the Australian squad. Northern Territory born and raised, and he went to that test in 2003. There's a photo of him with some Australian cricketers of yesteryear, including Brett Lee, and now he's going to play for Australia in a test match at home. How special is that?
24: Yeah, it's a pinch-yourself moment, isn't it? I think for anyone that has a connection to the territory, just so incredibly proud of Jake and pleased for him and his family. A few of us were at the Perth test last year when he sort of made his debut and really broke 150 years of sort of test cricket history in Australia, where we finally had a born and bred Territorian that had made it to that level. We'd had a few that had played white ball cricket for Australia, but no one had put on the baggy green, so that was fantastic. And now to see him actually walk out there and play in a home test is a pinch yourself moment for lots of us, I think. So I can only imagine how Jake feels. But we're really excited for him, and I think certainly for the locals, it just gives them that extra cherry on top to make sure they get their tickets and get to the game and be there to see him, represent the territory at the highest level of the game.
0: I've got one last question, and it's not so much to do with this test match, but someone you know well from your time in Australian cricket is Justin Langer. Now, he's been linked to the England job. It seems like Stephen Fleming, the former New Zealand captain, is going to win the role, but how do you think Justin Langer would go as an England test coach, coaching the team that he loved to hate so much as a proud Australian cricketer?
24: Good question. I actually called him the other day to sort of say, hey, mate, what's going on? I'm reading this in the papers. And he was over in London just before the 100 sort of kicked off. And, yeah, I think it's now out in the press saying that, he hasn't been approached. So that possibly is going to go away pretty quickly. But, it is hard for anyone that knows him and even that knows his sort of public persona. It is hard to envisage him with the three lions on his chest and inside an English change room, but I think he'd do an exceptional job. Great coach, great person, and you just you only have to look at the success that he had both in WA in all formats, as well as the success he had with the Aussie team, to know that he can coach anywhere and any team. It'd certainly take a little bit to get used to, that's for sure.
0: Well, it doesn't sound like it'll happen this time, but he does have an involvement in domestic cricket with the 100, as you say, and has spent a bit of his life in England. So who knows? Maybe it's something down the track that JL could be attracted to. Gavin, thanks for your time this morning. We're looking forward to this test match. It's great to have test cricket on in Australia in August, and we know that you and everyone involved in NT cricket will do such a wonderful job. Thanks for joining us.
24: Hey, thanks so much for the support.
0: Gavin Dovey joining us here on Sports Breakfast. Previous involvement with Cricket Australia and was involved with JL for a number of years when he was the coach. So I thought it would be interesting to get his perspective, and he even shares the same perspective to me. How could he possibly wear an England shirt?
2: Was he on the coaching staff?
0: Team manager, Gavin Dovey, under JL's coaching reign, and been involved in Australian cricket for a long time. And Gavin finished up the same time that Justin did. So those two were inextricably linked. Now, Brodie Couch is playing a gem here for the Scorchers. Whilst that chat was going on with Gavin, he's 36 from 25. He's top scored batting at 10. And the Perth Scorchers in the Guyana Super League, or the World Global Super League against Guyana, 8 for 125. So doesn't sound like a great score, but they were 8 for 78. And this is a pitch that doesn't have a lot of bounce. So they're giving themselves a little sneaky chance against Guyana here, Wayne.
2: You got to take the bit. You've got to take the quicks down, don't you? Because the ball comes on a bit better than what it's been from the spin, and he's done a very good job.
0: So 1.2 overs remaining, 8 for 125. Brodie Couch is just trying to swing to the hills. You've got a license.
2: Not too many carry to the keeper, do they?
0: No. Very slow, low pitch over there in the Caribbean. Off to a break. When we return, we're going to chat with a young man who's just starting out at a waffle level. Tom Grills is going to stop by. Surely his nickname's Bear. We'll join up with him on the other side of the break.
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16: Watch out for that crash in East Perth. East Parade southbound at Summer Street. Down to a single lane. Also no right turn into Summer Street from East Parade northbound. Defest and towing on side. Heavy on the approach. Truck breakdown causing delays in Jandakot. Rail Highway westbound after Carroll Ave. Crash on the Mitchell Freeway southbound at Burns Beach Road. Right lane closed. Traffic crawling on the approach there. Heading north on the Kwinana. Delays Thomas Road to Rowley Road. Then Farrington Road to the Mount Henry Bridge. Tonkin Highway underspeed southbound at Reed Highway and northbound Kelvin Road to Hal Road. And Scarborough West Coast Highway built up southbound at Manning Street. It's Peter. That's the latest traffic on 91.3 Sport FM.
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0: Our next guest about to join us, Tom Grill, standing by. Made his league debut this year and done some very nice things in his first season of senior football. Won the Jack Clark medal last year. Shared it with Toby Wan from South Fremantle as the best player in his Colts year. 0429 913 913. Now, I mentioned before the break, and Tom will tell us, I'm sure, in a moment what nickname he rolls with. But Simon of Swanbourne suggests Bear or Lucky Grills. Yep. That's a potential nickname. And what was yours, Wayne?
2: Mixed.
0: Mixed.
2: Mixed Grill.
0: And you said that Bear was too simple a nickname.
2: Yeah, Lucky's not bad. Lucky was an Australian actor, a comedian. Back, he was on Hey Hey at Saturday and had a different time. I hope he's got a different build than what Lucky had, but one would have thought. But yeah, tall, there's a couple.
0: Tall, strong, powerfully built young midfielder.
2: Oh, well, that's, yeah, Lucky was short, squat, round.
0: That's his namesake.
2: That's all the more reason to call him Lucky.
0: Well, he's about to join us, young Tom Grills, ahead of their game with East Perth this coming weekend. Big game too. Sharks still an outside chance. A lot would have to go right. East Perth season on the line as well. So it's a big game, this one, at the Goodgracer Park. And our next guest has shown great signs in his first season as a senior footballer. Tom Grills standing by. Been one of the great modern day wins for East Fremantle if they were able to beat Perth. They had 11 players with 10 games or less experience, and one of them is with us now as they prepare for East Perth, fresh off their bye. Tom Grills joins us here on Sports Breakfast. Tom, good morning.
4: Hi fellas, thanks for having me.
0: Pleasure. Now, first things first, let's just clarify, what's the nickname that you have at the football club, Tom? What have you copped in your short league career so far?
4: Oh, usually just Grillsy, but Cam Erdley's pretty creative, so he brings out a few cheeky ones, but Bear comes around a little bit, but yeah, usually just Grillsy, pretty plain and simple.
0: Told you, Wayne. I said that off air during the break.
2: Grillsy,
0: nicknames are losing personality and a bit of oomph about them. Grillsy's very tame, Tom. We need something a bit
2: Lucky.
0: More creative.
2: Go with the Lucky Grills, an ex Australian actor, comedian, or even Mixed Grills. I love them. You know, so you know, something different.
0: Very creative nickname for us commentators, Tom. Well done on the start to your league career. How have you found the experience this year? You've been given more opportunities, particularly in the midfield as the season's gone on.
4: Yeah, no, I'm loving it, guys. It's been definitely a step up, but I think as a young player, you come into a football club with such great history like East Fremantle, and you look up to those league players, and to make that transition from the Colts into reserves and then into league is one that I've been fortunate to make fairly quickly. But nonetheless, it's still been a great experience and running around with some great ex-AFL players and strong waffle player careers as well. So, no, I'm loving it and eager to see what the future holds.
2: Tom, give us your background then. You said you're obviously a local product. Where did you start your footy?
4: So I'm from Karratha. The old boy had a job up there for a few years. So I grew up up there in the heat plane for the Karratha Cats, which are blue and white as well. And then came down to boarding school at Christchurch Grammar and did my whole high school years there. And then my grandfather and great-grandfather played at East Fremantle many, many moons ago. And so I was naturally tied to them. So I had Swan Districts, who I was naturally tied to through the Karratha zoning, and then Claremont was just a stone's throw away from boarding school, but I just couldn't go past the family tradition of the Sharks, so I made the got the between Uber driving and the grandfather dropping me at football training, I made the trek to the Sharks training, and then now I've got my license, so can make it there. But no, that's me.
0: Well, it's quite a journey, right. And yeah. It's always nice to have options, but it looks like you've made the right one, because at 19 you've found a spot in the league side. And last year in the Colts, I mentioned you shared the Jack Clark medal. Yourself and Toby Wan were rewarded for your seasons, East and South the Mantle sharing an honour. What are your reflections on last year and your rise as a Colt coming through the system?
4: No, I was very fortunate to win that medal and very grateful. I was coming off a few knee injuries, so I couldn't quite get a clean run on my footy. I had a fair substantial amount of time off, so to be able to share that medal with Toby, who's obviously now in the Freo side, and to win that award alongside a few other great players in that Colts competition is something which I definitely won't let go of. And yeah, I think that even though we didn't get the eventual team success going to the grand final, I thought that that was a really positive year for my football and put me in good stead for this year.
2: Okay, when you've sort of gone to the league side, what was the difference? Is it quicker? I mean, from a young bloke's point of view, was it what you expected?
4: I think so, but I honestly think the biggest change is just the mental side of it, and not just, I guess, the preparation, which is the go-to for what a lot of people say. I think that when we had the 2 weeks where we played the AFL reserve side, should I say, in West Coast and Peel, I think that my exposure in the midfield really made me realise that those higher-end players just don't let you switch off for a second. And so if you ball watch for the smallest of time, they'll get out the back and really make you pay for it, which I think in the lesser divisions, or should I say, such as Colts, you get a bit more leeway and the ability to perhaps fall off for a second or two and not be punished as much, whereas there's just no error for margin in league, which is good and it keeps you on your toes. But yeah, it's definitely something which I'm still attuning to, but yeah.
0: Well, I'll tell you what, that last game, you mentioned the margin for error is smaller at league level. You did so much right in that Perth game, and there's a free kick paid, and there can be debate around whether it was a free kick or not. But Perth win the game with the last kick a couple of weeks ago, and you lose a game you largely controlled. Must have been a tough pill to swallow at the end of that game.
4: Yeah, definitely. And I think in the rooms after the game and in the week following, we spoke about, even though it was a loss on the score sheet, we left that game with our heads really high. And I think that it just highlights how close the competition is this year, and a side that's sitting second last on the ladder can take it to a side which is now sitting second. We finished that game really believing in this young group which we have, and that even though it's really thrown around fairly often that if you bring your effort to any football game, you'll contend. We felt that we left that game knowing that our best is definitely up there with the top of the league.
2: So why the inconsistency? But yeah, you review games, and is it just that concentration or execution or what? Where do you sort of put the finger on?
4: Yeah, I think it's just. I don't think there's any excuse for it, and I think that's something which we deal with as a playing group fairly often, in the sense that it's not acceptable at the level which we play at to be as inconsistent which we may be. However, I also think that we've got a young group which many other sides aren't dealing with, and in that sense that when we have our 10 young players all playing at their so-called ability and or even excelling at ability, we have performances where we can take it to the best. But when those players, including myself, are maybe just a bit off or slightly missing targets and those things, that it has a bit of a domino effect, because there's so many other individuals in the team with a similar like position. And so while there's no excuse for it, we're working with it, I think there's somewhere to look at, in the sense that we're a bit younger, but as I said, we're working through it and, yeah, looking positive for the future.
0: Tom Grills is with us, young East Mantle midfielder. They host East Perth in round 17 at the Goodgrosser Park on Saturday. Unfortunately, Tom, you haven't yet sung the song as a league footballer with those five games yet to record a victory, but perhaps this weekend is your first chance to do that. Was that your best game so far against Perth personally? 22 disposals, 7 tackles. You really impacted the game both defensively and offensively. How did you see your performance?
4: No, I definitely wasn't that disappointed with my game. I felt that I'm still being a little bit quick to use the football and could be a bit more composed, but the first step of having high impact on games is winning the ball, so I was definitely proud of that side of the game. But yeah, coming into games in the future, I think that I can definitely be a tad more composed, but that's really cherry picking it and nitpicking it. So I think that I'm definitely moving in the right direction, but there's still a lot of room to improve.
0: Tom, you get more midfield opportunities. Tom Joyce missed that game, Harry Marsh. So you slide in as an inside midfielder. You're alongside your teammate, Jack Cleaver. But you look around, you've got Brandon Parfitt, 100-plus AFL games playing for Perth, Charlie Constable, Corey Byrne. There's a fair bit of senior midfield experience against you. How did you find that challenge up against some of the premier midfielders of the competition?
4: No, I loved it. We obviously Jack Cleaver's having a great year, and when I first started making that transition into the midfield for the league side, I went to him and asked for a few little pointers on what he does to excel, and he just said that he starts from beating his man, and I feel like I'm a similar game style in the sense that I'm a bit more on the physical side than a runner, and so I kind of go to that. But yeah, it's when you walk out there and you're going from 18-year-olds who you play PSA football with to really accoladed players such as Constable and Parfitt and the likes of that, it really makes you pinch yourself and think that, you know, this is pretty cool.
0: So East Perth this week, and they've got a pretty strong midfield. They're missing a few, but it's a crucial game for both teams. If you're any chance to play finals, you're going to have to win these last four, Tom, starting with this one, and East Perth playing for their season as well. Do you expect it to be a desperate contest on Saturday?
4: No, definitely. I think it can be a great game, and we had a bit of a chat with the playing group at training this week coming off the bye that even though our chances look slim, we're still going to give it every right crack we can, and we've shown that if we bring it to any game of football, we can take it to the best of the teams. And yes, East Perth may have a few injuries, but I think that they're still a very, very talented squad. And so, look, we'll take it to them as best as we can and see what Bill's got for us and hopefully can follow his instructions and execute.
0: What's your old man's feedback to you after games? He's a director. He's someone who watches footy very closely, whether you're involved or not. What's his feedback to you at the end of games?
4: No, the old boy's been really good for me. He's just more go out there and enjoy your footy. After a fair few stints of not playing with injury, I think it's really, really easy to get in your own head and start looking at why you haven't played well. So he's big on, just enjoying my footy and holding on to the ball a bit longer and being a bit more composed, as I said before.
0: Well, Tom, it's certainly a bright start to a young career and one that we'll look forward to seeing unfold over many years to come. Well done on what you've achieved this year so far, and good luck hopefully getting to seeing the team song for the first time as a league footballer on Saturday.
4: Yeah, cheers to that, fellas. Thank you.
0: Tom Grills joining us here on Sports Breakfast. Grillsy, lack of real passion in the nickname stakes these days, isn't it? It's disgraceful, to be honest. Just a bit of...
2: Mardo.
0: Smithy.
2: Yeah.
0: Jonesy.
2: Yeah.
0: Nicknames are initialised now. JL. I know you don't get WC, you get Dunny. That was at least a little creative.
2: I thought that was...
0: As basic as it is.
2: Especially when it started differently.
0: Yeah. Oh, yeah. Yeah, it had to be cleaned up a little bit. But yeah, nicknames have just... They've hit a wall. They've stagnated. A couple here off the text. Brian of Thornley says nickname has to be Bear. I agree. For young Tom Grills. Jack Clark Medal is a bizarre award. It's a bit of a kiss of AFL death chalice. Not many winners go on to the AFL. A few solid waffle players come from the award. I think Toby Wan might be a player. And Tom looks a good young player himself, whether he has AFL qualities in the future. But Toby's on the AFL list at Freo. And having seen him a bit this year in the waffle, he looks a very good player. So... yes, I think there's some that haven't gone on to great things, but there are plenty who have. Liam Hickmott was another Jack Clark medalist. He's played 100 games of waffle, so he falls into that category of a very solid waffle player, despite not getting a chance at the highest level. Now, not many nominations so far, Wayne, for players who played for the Dockers and the Dogs. Rory Lobb got a nomination from James, who followed up from his earlier one. I'm just, without giving away, there's a few cult figures in there. There's a couple of names that people will know and remember their exploits. One kicked a famous soccer goal at the WACA. One took one of the marks of the year. Another's involved heavily in WA football these days.
2: Brad Weir was
0: there's one. Yep. Very heavily involved in WA football these days as the CEO.
2: And we had Daniel Bandy on yesterday.
0: We did. So there's a couple.
2: So there's a couple.
0: But there's a few others. One that was a Who Am I earlier in the year here on Sport FM and Sports Breakfast. So players who played for the Bulldogs and the Dockers. Dockers Dogs ahead of tomorrow night's clash. Hit us up with players who played for both. We'll give you the full list at the end of the show. Most, I think, are pretty obvious. There's a couple there that might force you to think just that little bit harder. Time for a break. On the other side, we are going to chat to a man we haven't spoken to for a while. Kent Pryde is going to join us. Bowl.

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7: Sports Breakfast, welcome back to the program. 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A couple here off the text. Stephen Coops, yes, he's one of those. He played for Fremantle and the Bulldogs, took one of the most spectacular marks I can remember as a kid at Manuka Oval, playing for Fremantle. Stephen Coops.
8: Stephen Coops, okay.
7: Played a bit for the Dockers, finished at the Bulldogs, and I think, and if Brett Rapone is this thing, he'll correct me, I'm sure he played in the flag for West Perth as well while he was here. But he's one who's played for both the Dogs and the Dockers ahead of tomorrow night. Ian from Bicton nominates Stephen Coops as well, and Kingsley Hunter. Now, Kingsley Hunter was the player who has been a who am I question. So I'll give you the full list at the end of the show, but there's still a few others there that haven't been mentioned. The iconic soccer goal at the Wacker, that might be one that gets a mention. And a couple more recently as well. One that played over here against the Dockers for another club only a few weeks ago, Wayne. So we'll see if our listeners... And played the Premiership too. So that might be another hint. 0429 913 913. Now in the Global Super League, which we've had on the telly this morning after Wayne's stunning find on the channel surfing, 135 the Scorchers ended up. They were 8 for 78. So it's a pretty good effort to get to 135.
8: Should have declared the way it was going, I think.
7: Get out there and have a bowl. But that's the task now for the Guyana Amazon Warriors to chase 136. Brody Couch top scored batting at number 10 with 43 from 30 balls. He hit four fours and three sixes. Now, there was a very tight run out off the penultimate ball that wasn't given. They showed about 15 replays and they deemed that the batsman Sufyan Mokim was home. I reckon he was out. So I'm not sure how they actually came to that decision. But that extra run, who knows? It might prove handy. There was a run out off the last ball going for a bye. So all out off the final ball for 135. Joel Hamling, off the text, is that name I hinted at. Premiership Bulldog, played for the Dockers, and is now at the Sydney Swans. Kicked six in the VFL on the weekend. Wayne playing as a forward. Played most of his footy as a defender, but still kicking goals at the lower level. Ken Pride's back with us. Now, it's not often in July we chat to the great man, but bowls is part of the sporting diet of the Commonwealth Games, Wayne. So I thought that's as good an excuse as any to chat to Ken Pride, CEO of Bowls WA, who joins us here in the middle of winter. G'day, Ken.
9: G'day, Jacob. G'day, Wayne. How are we?
7: Nice to hear from you. We're well. I don't think it's gone particularly well, this Commonwealth Games, from a bowls point of view, but I must say it was a shock to flick it on the telly and see it part of the coverage.
9: Yeah, look, it's underwhelming, I think, is the word I've probably used to at this stage. But it's I think it's only two sports, bowls and netball, that actually go from day one right through to the final day of competition. So halfway through, not going quite as well as we would have hoped thus far, but still a fair way to go.
8: Is there much WA representation in the team?
9: In fact, none, Wayne. We had, which is a bit of a shock for us, we had Christina Christic, of course, in Birmingham win gold medal in the ladies' pairs, but didn't get a Guernsey in this year. They reduced

0: sides from 5 to 3, and she was one of the unlucky ones to miss out. So really quite strange format this year and a reduced number, so very much sort of built for TV.
1: Yeah, okay. Well, we'll talk us through the format and some of the different formats we have here in this particular Comm Games from a bowls point of view, Ken.
0: Yeah, it's very different and pretty controversial, I must say, at the moment. So it's the same as the BPL Cup, and the one we go over Easter play twice a year with the Perth Suns. So it's 2 5-end sets and a 1-end tiebreaker. So, you know, you could win the first set 15-0, you could lose the second set 2-3, and then get a lucky bowl in the 1-end tiebreaker to win the game. So very cutthroat. As I said, made for TV, but I'm not really sure that it's made for the Commonwealth Games. You know, if you have a lucky bowl to win a gold medal, I'm not quite sure that's the way the sport should have gone. But that said, Jacob, Wayne, it's pretty cutthroat to try and get into the Commonwealth Games with only the 10 sports played. So I think the hierarchy said, well, if you don't like it, we'll get somebody else. So that's basically the way they're playing at the moment.
2: Is it the 2020 of bowls or something like that? Is that what they're trying to do, just quicken it up?
0: Yeah, very much, Wayne. I think they, and look, quite right, they don't want the usual 21 up. In singles, for example, it can take a long time and get a little boring. But as I said, at least in the two sets play, you can get flogged in the first set and you're actually still alive. So very much try and keep interest. The games go for about an hour and 10 minutes, which, again, suits telly. One of the other controversial things is four sections that the countries are broken up into, and only the top side in those four sections go through. So you lose one, you're right on the edge, lose two, and you're really playing the rest of the competition for nothing.
1: Well, unfortunately, not only is Australia not going well, but the mother country is outperforming us at the moment. Did we see England win a gold medal in the bowls?
0: Yeah, men's singles. So we had Aaron Wilson, one of our really big chances. So Aaron's won the last two Commonwealth Games singles. There's only one other person that's won three, and that's a number of years ago, back in the 70s now, with David Bryant, always famous for playing with a pipe sticking out of his mouth. But Aaron got through to the semi-finals, winning his section, got knocked over in one of those tiebreakers by the Malaysian, and then the POM went on to win the gold medal. So, in fact, I played cricket against his uncle, Wayne. So Roger Tolchard was an England test player back in the 70s, and Sam Tolchard was his nephew, was one of the gold medal winner. So, yep, one to England in the men's singles. In the other game, or the other disciplines, finished now as the women's pairs. Again, that's the one where the title holder with our own Christina. They didn't actually get out of their section, so came second in the section by a single shot, so they got rubbed out. So men's singles and ladies' pairs, both, we thought, red-hot chances, both unmeddling.
2: All right, what about on the local scene here? What's happening in bowls? Is it just all the busy part for you in the way of scheduling and teams and...
0: Yeah, exactly, Wayne. Sort of getting ready for the new season. Remember our chats in the summer, we've gone from 10 teams to 8 teams. So an 18-week season down to a 14-week season. And therefore, I don't think I've seen as many players move between clubs as I've seen in the last couple of months. So everyone trying to scramble for a spot in whether it be their club or someone else's club at the highest level. Lots of player movement over the period. So that'll be a really interesting setup. Obviously, we have 8 teams. You don't want to be losing the first cup, otherwise you're really under the cosh. But this time of the year is where clubs do make a good quid. Lots of competitions on over the weekend. Don't necessarily have to be wearing your uniform. So it's a bit more like golf, I suppose, in that sense, on a Saturday afternoon. Lots of people come from different clubs. You whack on a barbecue and have a few dollars at the end of the day for the winners, and away they go. So most clubs will have those sorts of competitions running on a Saturday afternoon, particularly, I guess, the ones that have got synthetic greens, which really come to their before this time of the year, running beautifully when it's a bit colder, while the grass greens get renovated and get set up for October, when, of course, we have the national championships over here again, which we had a couple of years ago. So state sides at the moment, just been picked. And they're hard away practicing, ready to go for October.
2: Well, is the pennant still going to be two up, two down sort of thing? It doesn't change just because of the numbers?
0: Yeah, it'll. We've changed it slightly. Certainly two down. So it was two down in a 10-team comp. Now it's two down in an 8-team comp. So I said, don't be losing the first couple.
2: No.
0: And we've now got in the second level, the next level down, if you like, First Division White, level north and the south. So a little bit easier for the travel. And, of course, there's only two coming down. Only the top side will go up out of those two divisions. So a little bit different for the year coming up. People are sort of getting their heads around it. But I'd say probably tightens the comp up when you sort of drop off, theoretically, the two underperforming sides. So eight sides this year. Had a lot of chats to friends of mine trying to guess who the side, two sides that might go down, and all sorts of different answers. But, yeah, hopefully it's going to be a really tight season.
1: Ken Pryde with us, CEO of Bowls WA. A little bit of discussion there around the season of bowls coming up here in Australia, but also the Com Games, where bowls is one of the feature sports. Are we any chance of winning some medals before Glasgow wraps up? Ken, to finish, are we any chance of saluting?
0: Yeah, there's a couple of, obviously, comfortably the number one country in the world, so that's why it's a touch disappointing. Normally, Northern Hemisphere, it's tough up there because of really cold grass conditions, but they're playing indoors. So on four purposely built rinks inside, a significantly sized building. So it really should suit us down to the ground. Our paras are going okay. So the men's and the ladies' paras side, they're still in the hunt for medals, particularly the men. They've won both their games so far. And the other big chance will be our men's pairs. So they're certainly number one in the world. Corey Wedlock and Aaron Tees. Had a few interviews with them on Channel 7. They've got underway, in fact, last night against Pakistan, of all countries. I've got to be honest, I didn't know Pakistan were a member of the Commonwealth, but they were there. They got off in a good start, 5-4, 12-1, so in straight sets. So those two boys, a pretty tough section, but hopefully they'll be able to get some medals come later next week. So an interesting side. It's an urban myth, I think, Jacob and Wayne, but in Birmingham, Pakistan, in fact, needed one player and were one short. And, of course, what do you do in Birmingham? If you're Pakistani, you go down and look at the fish and chip and the curry shops. And they dragged a bloke out of the fish and chip shop in the high street and end up getting a Guernsey in the Commonwealth Games of Pakistan. So you never know when your opportunity might arise.
1: That's unbelievable. But you never know when it might be a lucky day. And with some of the rules that you've outlined in this chat, you might even win gold if you get plucked off the street. So luck could be on your side. Hey, Ken, it's great to have you on Sport FM at any stage. But, end of July, we're chatting bowls with you. Let's hope there's some more success for Australia in the last week of the Commonwealth Games and the first few days. Thanks for joining us.
0: All right, boys. Thanks a lot. See you later.
1: Ken Pryde, our CEO of Bowls WA, giving us a bit of an update from Glasgow 2026. I'm going to start in the chase, Wayne. Guyana Amazon Warriors. Romanullah Gabbaz, who's a opening batsman for Afghanistan, has just come out and whacked 13 off the first over. Not mucking around.
2: Well, not interesting, I suppose, though. Obviously, it's been spinning, but didn't go with a quickie early, just to...
1: Open twin spin, Wayne. Agar's bowling the second over.
2: Yeah, yeah.
1: So I clearly think that pace serves no purpose at all, and when a ball spins as square as it just did, you can probably understand that. It wasn't spinning in the first over because Gabbaz ran down the pitch and hit the bowler back over his head twice. So that's probably the idea.
2: Well, that one bounced.
1: If you can get down the pitch and take the spin and the lack of bounce out of the equation. Right, the list. The list before we go.
2: Who are they?
1: So the 10, Kingsley Hunter.
2: Yep.
1: Andrew Wills, who kicked the iconic goal at the Wacker.
2: Yeah.
1: Stephen Coops, Brad Weirer, Daniel Bandy, Daniel Hargraves, Nick Lower.
2: Nick who?
1: Nick Lower.
2: Lower.
1: He doesn't have a brother called Hire. He was a pretty solid footballer for the Dogs, Dockers, and I think he played at North as well. Or was it Port Adelaide? Port Adelaide.
2: Oh, okay.
1: Hayden Crozier played for both clubs. Joel Hamling and Rory Lobb's the latest. So there's a list of those who play for both clubs. Brent nominated Hayden Crozier. Adam from Leeming nominated Andrew Wills, Joel Hamling, Roy Lobb and Daniel Hargraves. So they're all nominations that have come through this morning. We're done. The boundaries continue to fly for the Guyana Amazon Warriors. So they look on track to chase that moderate total. Thanks, Wayne.
2: Cheers, mate.
1: Catch you tomorrow. Sports Breakfast. We're going to chat with the Melbourne Storm tomorrow. Now, they're over here next week as part of NRL action against the Seagulls. Ryan Hinchcliffe, former player and now assistant coach, is going to join us, as will Tony McHale in the studio. There's a story doing the rounds that a very prominent South Amount player could play in the amateurs this weekend. Because they don't have a reserves game. West Coast don't have a reserves team. So there could be a very prominent name running around in the Perth Footy League on Saturday. We'll find out more about that tomorrow. Stick with us. Enjoy the rest of your day.
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4: Hello there, I'm Sean Bindley. A coalition senator says they will engage with the One Nation Bill on returning foreign fighters in good faith. There are constitutional restrictions preventing governments blocking an Australian citizen returning, but Pauline Hanson says she wants to tighten terror-related bail rules, expand passport cancellation powers, and make it easier to issue temporary exclusion orders. National Senator Bridget McKenzie says it shouldn't come to this.
5: I think it shows is it's not up to the crossbench or the Liberal and the National Party opposition to be drafting laws to keep Australians safe. That's actually the role of government.
4: The US president has vowed to order heavy strikes on Iran after the country's Revolutionary Guard fired multiple ballistic missiles at American military installations in Jordan on Tuesday, all of which were intercepted. The attack shattered a multi-day pause in fighting and came as US and Saudi fighter jets launched joint strikes against Iran-aligned militia targets in Iraq, with Iraq's popular mobilisation forces saying at least 20 people were killed. Tehran says it doesn't seek escalation, but the conflict is now drawing in new countries across the region. Kate Fisher reports from Washington.
6: We have today the Saudi Arabians joining in on airstrikes against Iran-backed militias in Iraq. The Iranians targeting US military sites in Jordan. And then this news that a US ship has been hit by a drone in Egypt, the first time that that country has been the target of strikes as well. So whatever Donald Trump may want, it feels certainly as though this is now spreading throughout the region.
4: The South Australian Police Commissioner has confirmed a mother who plunged off a cliff with her children on Monday had had prior contact with police. Helena Wright went to the Mount Gambier Police Station on Sunday, the day before she died. Grant Stevens says it'll form part of the coroner's report.
7: The police interaction with Helena will be a matter for the coroner. We will do a service delivery review so we can provide the coroner the information needed for that purpose. But it's also really unhelpful when people jump to conclusions based on things they've heard or information they might have had passed on to them that can't be verified.
4: Emergency services are describing a fire which killed three people in Sydney's southwest as an absolute tragedy as they try to piece together what happened. Three bodies were found inside a granny flat after firefighters extinguished the flames at the property in Wylie Park. The cause of the fire is still under investigation. Police Superintendent Sheridan Waldow says they are still working to identify who was inside.
8: So we know that a family resides within the granny flat, and that consists of a 52-year-old male, a 43-year-old female, and a 16-year-old male, but we're working with extended family members at the moment to try to establish an identification.
4: And a major blaze has destroyed units at a caravan park across the New South Wales-Queensland border. Crews were called to the scene overnight, where they found the mobile homes well alight. Fire New South Wales spokesperson Gary Wright says the cause of the fire remains under investigation.
9: Due to their efforts, they've managed to contain it to two of the original units, and the adjoining two units from that had some smoke and fire damage. All the residents were evacuated from the adjoining area and housed in the activity centre at the park. There were no injuries to residents.
4: This is Air News. Cameron Munster has put talks on hold with the PNG Chiefs until the end of the season. The Storm 5/8 was given permission by his club to negotiate with the new franchise, but he doesn't believe it's a good look. Munster says he'll make a call when the time is right.
10: It's all speculation. There's obviously so much media around it, but at the end of the day, I'm just going to make sure I do the right thing for me and my family. I guess we'll leave it at that.
4: In AFL, star Lion Logan Morris says they're focused on the basics ahead of Saturday's clash with Carlton. Brisbane set a game clear in fourth, but are pushing hard for a home preliminary final berth. Jack Martin replaces Patrick Dangerfield for Geelong for tonight's game against Collingwood. The Pies bringing in Lachie Schultz for Braden Maynard. And Port Adelaide will name their side tonight ahead of Saturday night's clash with GWS. Willem Drew is the acting captain, with Connor Rosie and Zach Butters both injured. It will be his 150th game, an achievement the 27-year-old says he's proud of after he was forced to fight for his spot early in his career.
11: You know, in the last sort of couple of years, it's been nice to be able to sort of get a bit of, you know, continuity in the body and be able to put some games together. So, yeah, look, obviously extremely proud and, you know, proud of my journey to get to 150 games. So, yeah, super excited to get out there on Saturday.
4: And in tennis, Alex de Minaur will face Chris Hewitt in the second round of the ATP events in Washington. Australian Independent Radio News.
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13: Watch out for a breakdown in Cannington on Albany Highway northbound at Hamilton Street. Centre lane blocked, traffic very heavy on the approach. Truck breakdown is slowing things in Jandakot, Rome Highway westbound up to Carroll Ave. Crash on the Mitchell Freeway southbound at Burns Beach Road. Right lane closed, towing on site, crawling on the approach there. Heading north on the Quinana, busy Thomas Road merge to Riley Road, then Farrington Road to the Mount Henry Bridge. 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Station sponsor. It's Peter. That's the latest traffic on 91.3 Sport FM.
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1: We're going to get up to 21 degrees today, mostly sunny throughout the day. Tomorrow we'll get to 21 with a low of 6 with a shower or two throughout the day. Saturday, showers throughout the day, a top of 17 and a low of 9 degrees. Right now in Perth, we are on 14.
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0: very good morning. Bit of Simple Minds to start off. What might be your working day, or you might have been working for the last few hours. Whatever you're doing, a very good morning. You're very welcome. This is the Sports Connection, Thursday the 30th of July. My, my, my, how the year is going. Thank you to Jacob and Wayne. Another wonderful edition, as always, of a Sports Breakfast. Great way of waking up and finding out what's happening in the world. All the sport, racing, news, traffic and weather, everything you need to start off your day. We're giving away prizes left, right and centre. Now, remember, there's only four rounds of the normal AFL home and away season to go. If you've been procrastinating, big word, isn't it? Or putting it off and you haven't had a go, or you'd like to win a prize, you'd like to treat yourself and a friend, mate, loved one, to Carrington's Bar and Grill. Yes, the award-winning steak sandwiches. Everyone's trying them. These guys have got back-to-back winners. Trust me, they are excellent. If you'd like to go down to Hammy Hill for that or anything else on the menu, a couple of drinks, all you need to do is register. 0429 913 913. All I need is your name. Your suburb would help. And you want to take on Peter Sumage. He's back in the hot chair. Passed a baton to me last week, and I got by one by the hair of my chinny chin chin over Cam from Hammy Hill on the last game, if you don't mind. So Sum's back in the chair today, competitive as ever. He'll be fired up, refreshed, relaxed, and ready to go. Why don't you take him on? I'll get a mate to. As long as you have not had a crack this season against them, winning or losing, you are most welcome. So register now. Ethan will do the draw in the next hour at the back end of Peter Sumage's segment, and it could be you were calling. It'll be painless, I promise you. We give you first right, and then you take them on. And then we'll know by Sunday night or Monday, I guess Sunday night, if you've won, and we will contact you next week with the voucher. That's how simple it can be. Whilst you're doing that, we have Belly on today, and we're doing our world-famous Sports Connection EPL sweep. I mentioned it yesterday. Now, I know people go, oh, I only drew Coventry to pick a team. They're not going to win the league. We're going to do a different. We're going to have prizes throughout the year, thanks to our great sponsors at Steel Blue Boots, at Carrington's Bar and Grill, at Retrovision. And there's 20 teams in the league. So we're going to do spot prizes throughout the year. Yes, if you win the Premier League, you'll win the major prize. If you come last, you'll win the booby prize. If you win one of the two cup competitions that take place domestically in England, you'll also win a prize if it happens to be a Premier League team. And then because we've got so much prizes to give away, during the year, we will call out, during Belly segment, a team. You will be allocated a team today, and you carry that throughout the season. So it pays to listen, and you do need to let us know you're listening at the time. That's the only stipulation I've got. We will make it crystal clear what team you get, and you carry that with honour. With the season starts in about 2 weeks' time for the next 9 months. Name, suburb, and give me a number 1 to 20. We've haven't done it alphabetically or in any shape or form. We've allocated teams random numbers, and as the numbers are ticked off today, we'll tell you who you've got. Couldn't be any simpler, and that is your sweep side. But multi ways of winning. So we'd like to do it the fair way, and we'll do it that way. Coming up on today's show, as we reach 16 minutes past nine, Tommy Dolman, regular on the Sports Connection, font of knowledge, all things in the local football leagues. Tommy will join me shortly. Peter Sumage, as I've mentioned, because you might be dialing or texting now to take him on. He will be back in the hot chair. Plenty to say, I would suggest. No idea what he's bringing to the table, but it's never dull, never boring. Is it a must-win game this week? He wanted a big scalp. Andrew McWalter, I'm not sure if Richmond qualify as a big scalp, but it'd be a scalp. Is it inexcusable if they don't win this week? Or maybe you don't care. Maybe it's the age-old, oh, we want draft picks. We're going in the right direction. Whatever you think, or whatever you want to know, or whatever your comments are, let us know. Fremantle, in town. Big game Friday night. Western Bulldogs. We broke it yesterday. No Aaron Norton coming across. We'll get to see the rest of the ins and outs as well of what will be happening. Good to see a standalone game. Very happy about that. 6:10 if you're going along tomorrow. Wonderful. Just listening to Ethan Quinlivan's weather there. 21, maybe a few showers. Hopefully they are not in the evening. But rug up. And you'll have a great time. The rest of us could be watching it in there. At the comfort of our homes or in the bars, I'm sure the audience, especially this side of the country, will be huge. First in the table, top of the tree, Fremantle Dockers going along beautifully. Western Bulldogs, can they cause an upset? Don't think so, but stranger things have happened. Will Fremantle get off to a blistering start? It's been a little bit of an Achilles heel, hasn't it, in the season. They have run over the top of most, if not all, but I'm sure they'll be working to do that. Other news that's caught my eye, and I'm sure the boys in breakfast touched on it, but as you may or may not know, the English cricket team is looking for a coach, and former New Zealand captain Stephen Fleming is expected to be appointed as England Test coach after the sacking in that role of Brendan McCullum. They're obsessed with the Kiwis, aren't they? The English Cricket Association. McCullum was fired earlier this month following a string of poor results and a couple of off-field incidents, but he remains in charge of England's white ball sides. Not too sure about that. Former England coach Andy Flower subsequently ruled himself out of the running to replace McCullum. So Stephen Fleming seems to be firming up and expected to be announced as the coach of the English Test side. So interesting to see what could happen there. F1 have announced, and no surprise here. Now, there's not a race for a couple of weeks towards the back end of August, but they say that the 2026 championship will end in Europe if the conflict in the Middle East makes it impossible to hold the season-closing races in Qatar and Abu Dhabi. So I think common sense is there. Just reading the play, there doesn't seem to be any slowing down at all, despite all the rhetoric from both sides. So F1 will stay right away from that part of the world involving the US, Iran, and other countries getting caught up in the conflict. So they will stay in Europe. The F1 also announced on Sunday that Malaysia would step up to hold the race in September on behalf of Bahrain. So plenty of news coming out of F1. Also, the other, how's this for a dream team? The US Open is due to start next month, one of the Grand Slams. And Novak Djokovic, the Joker, and Arianna Sabalenka are set to play together in the upcoming US Open mixed doubles. So, interesting combination. Djokovic at 39 and the 28-year-old Belarusian Sabalenka are set to join forces for the two-day event, which starts in New York at the end of August. So, is it a dream team? Will it take away from the Joker's, quest to add another major open to his belt? We shall see, but I'm sure they'll be very fancied. A dream team. Mixed doubles doesn't always get the plaudits. I don't know if it deserves, but sort of escapes away from the men's singles, the women's singles, the doubles to a less extent of the same sex, but they're teaming up, obviously, in the mixed doubles. We've been reporting, and mainly the sporting media is reporting, the demise. It hasn't quite happened yet. It's like watching a slow death. What am I talking about? Live Golf. But they have Live Golf, who is obviously driven by the Saudi Arabian Public Trust, pretty occupied in their homeland with conflicts left, right and centre. So where they were, some people called it sports washing, investing in large amounts of sporting franchises and tournaments, Live Golf, where money seemed to be no object. They owe the venue hosts in South Australia, Adelaide. I know a couple of people who went last year and raved about it, $500,000, and have asked for a defer payment. They're also not looking at the moment of investing anywhere. Whilst it hasn't been killed off, the signs are not good. South Australian Premier Peter Malinauskas is reportedly said he's aware of the problems and is awaiting updates. So Live Golf. A lot of people loved it, the younger generation, the rock and roll side of the traditionalists didn't. We know the well-documented problems, but interesting to see how it goes. 0429913913, would you like to be in the EPL Sports Connection sweep? Would you like to take on Summa? Would you like to do both? You're more than welcome. We're broadcasting today from Podcast Capital Headquarters, as we do most of the week, situated here at Gloucester Park. This is the Thursday edition of the Sports Connection. Tommy Dolman will be coming up shortly. Peter Sumage after 10 o'clock. And the ever-popular Belly. I think he's not grumpy anymore. England, no disgrace, finishing third in the World Cup. He had plenty to say. And if you've missed it, also check out YouTube. Search Podcast Capital and you'll see a grumpy Belly in the most recent edition of Pitch Perfect, our World Cup podcast, and now about to become our EPL podcast, where a grumpy Belly was very annoyed with Team Argentina. But we move on. Life goes on. We move on. Sport doesn't stop for anyone, and we'll cover as much as possible. We'll take our first break of the morning, and when we come back, I'll have Tommy Dolman on the Sports Connection. Any questions, anything you'd like to get through to us, feel free on that Retrovision text line, the best way of contacting us. We'll be right back after this break.
1: Good morning, Vietnam! Hey, this is not a test. This is rock and roll. Time to rocket from the Delta to the DMZ. Is that me or does that sound like an Elvis Presley movie? Viva Da Nang. Oh, Viva Da Nang. Da Nang me, why don't they get a rope and hang me? Hey, is it a little too early for being that loud? Hey, too late. It's 0600. What's the O stand for? Oh, my God, it's early. Speaking of early, how about that Cro-Magnon Marty Drywitz? Thank you, Marty, for silky smooth sound. Make me sound like Peggy Lee.
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0: good morning. Thursday the 30th of July, on its way to a nice 21 degrees. Enjoy it. A little bit of rain forecast for Friday and Saturday. Hopefully not too much to spoil whatever you've got in a store. Each and every Thursday, always enjoy this segment. Tommy Dolman, Football West commentator, expert across all things in the local world of football, joins me today, being no exception. Good morning, Tommy.
1: Morning, Declan. Massive weekend of games coming up. Can't wait to get stuck into it.
0: Oh, I was talking to Neil Deavy from Football West yesterday, and he knows you cover it comprehensively, and was just very excited at some of the fixturing, and he made the point at the top and the bottom, which we talk about weekly. Last week, I don't know if there was too many surprises. Obviously, Sorrento and Fremantle City's game was put back owing to Australia Cup and the heroics of Fremantle City. Perth Red Star and Balcatta, I might have gone early and I may have to eat a bit of humble pie, and the Balcatta fans will be happy with that. Perth Red Star nil, Balcatta nil. Was this a case of Balcatta going up there and really making it life difficult for the more fancied Perth Red Star, Tommy?
1: Yeah, for sure. And it's followed a bit of a theme that we've seen in the past few weeks with their win over Perth Glory recently. They also got that draw against Perth at Dorian Gardens. They rang Kingsway. Really close as well. And look, Balcatta are certainly a team that are well and truly in this fight for survival. And what an incredible point for them away at Perth Red Star, who were obviously leading the league before the weekend's action, but we'll come on to that shortly. It's a bit of a weird one for Red Star because they obviously got humbled by Fremantle City the week before by 3-0. And then they've been held to a blank again by Balcatta, who are obviously in bottom spot. So a little bit of concern, I think, for Callum Salmon to try and remedy in the final third in particular, in the final few weeks of the season, particularly with a bit of pressure coming from below. But I think the story here is more or less about Balcatta and the credible point that they did receive, albeit because of their rivals also picking up points at the bottom, they still find themselves 2 points adrift at the bottom.
0: They do. Nice segue into Dean Nicolou took over the reins of Stirling Lions following the departure of the previous coach. Armidale travelled. They've been showing glimpses of getting out. They would have been, I suppose they would have taken the point that you've just referenced there. Stirling Lions won, Armidale won.
1: Yeah, I think you're right about Armidale. I think they probably would have been pretty happy with that result going into the game. But they got themselves into a winning position in this match. Abram Matap put them in the front with a nicely taken goal. And then with 5 minutes remaining, a pretty poor goal to concede from Armidale. It was really just a long ball forward. And Armidale, to say they had a 1-0 lead, was just so open in the centre of the park. And I think it was Callum McKenzie played a through ball to Pacific, the fitter McKeeser, and he just ran through on goal and basically poked under the goalkeeper, and it was just such a lollipop of a goal really to concede at that stage of the game when you're leading 1-0 and on course to pick up a massive 3 points. So a good result, but it could have been so much more for Armidale. But make no mistake though, they're still very much in this race as well, and it's a massive game this weekend involving the two teams that we've just spoken about. And I guess from a Stirling standpoint, the caretaker charge coach is in charge now till the end of the season. I presume they've got their eyes on a target to go forward with into next season. And I think their season's all but done now, and it's really an eye on 2027 from here.
0: Yeah, so I believe. A little bit of gossip around, but we'll wait till it's confirmed. Bayswater City are starting to warm up nicely. They were on the wrong end of an Australia Cup loss, but no disgrace whatsoever. And by all accounts, you included, and that was verified yesterday, put on a wonderful evening when they took on Sydney last week. They were back to their bread and butter, NPL, and they travelled to Dorian Gardens. Never an easy place to go, but 2-0 victory. They'll be very happy. 3 points, 2 goals, none conceded. Bayswater City warming up at the right end of the season, Tommy.
1: Yeah, for sure. And I think you've got to give a lot of credit to the mentality that Bayswater have shown in the past season, well, nearly two seasons now, obviously winning the league last year. And then a 5-1 defeat like that against Sydney FC could maybe just put a little bit of doubt in the mind, or some questions might sort of come about. Maybe a bit of confidence has taken a hit. But not the case for Bayswater, who bounced back with a 2-0 victory. Goals for John Cordis and Cameron Tease, who's on a real tear at the back end of the season. He's a great story, obviously, coming back from a serious injury last year. He returned at the midway mark of the campaign, and I think he's got 6 in his last 6 and looms as a big player in this end-of-season push for Matt Sparrow's team. A really good goal as well, that second one. If you haven't seen it on the football, on the NPLWAS social media pages, you chest it down and then back to goal, turns, beats two players, and then just rifles it in from the edge of the box. So an absolute beauty from him. And look, Bayswater just keep trucking on. A Perth performance wasn't too bad in this game, though, it should be said. They had plenty of chances, particularly in the first half. Bayswater were able to sort of strangle them a little bit more in the second stanza. But, Perth are still well and truly in this top four race. And obviously, in a real head-to-head with Fremantle City, they're both locked on points now after Perth's defeat at the weekend. And funnily enough, they meet this round.
0: Oh, surprise, surprise. The often erratic, talented, no doubt, but can be disappointing. But last week they certainly were not. I'm speaking of the NPL part of the Perth Glory franchise. I'm not sure if they had a change in personnel. You can tell us that, Tommy. But emphatic 4-0 victory at home over Dianella.
1: No, not well, to answer your first question, not too many changes in terms of personnel, but I think we spoke about this on the show last weekend, and in terms of just how big a game that was for the Glory at home, because they've got Western Knights away, they've got Fremantle City at home, and then they finish with Bayswater away on the final day of the season. So they do have a tough run in, and I think we mentioned it last weekend, this was going to be one of those games that I think the highlighter pen would have gone through as if to say, look, this is our last home game of the season. We've got to try and pick up a maximum here just to build a little bit of momentum. And they did just that. A couple of goals for Louis Sollett, who's had a really good season, the youngster at Perth Glory. He's got 11 for the campaign. I think he's joint third in the Golden Boot race at the moment. And Ollie Evans as well is a player who's really... Perth Glory's A-League side have already got him on a scholarship contract, and he looks like a player that's really exciting for the future as well. So, some momentum, I guess, for Glory to take into those tough three games to come. And from a Dianella standpoint, I think without wanting to just rinse and repeat what we've said in previous weeks, I still think they're probably a win away from just confirming once and for all that they're going to be fine. I think they should be anyway, regardless, which will be a success in my opinion. They probably still need one more out of their last three just to make absolutely certain.
0: Yeah, totally agree on that. And the final game of last week, Tommy, the Green Machine travelled down to Western Knights. Both scored, but Olympic scored one more. Western Knights 1, Olympic Kingsway 2.
1: Yeah, I really enjoyed this game, watching this one on Saturday night. Western Knights had two really good chances in the opening quarter of an hour. We know how tough they are to beat there at Nashfield. And they also had some opportunities in the second half as well, not least a header in the 91st minute or 92nd minute, I think, from Max Blackshaw, the central defender, from a free kick, which could have rescued a point right at the end of the game and maybe even put another twist into the title race. But Kingsway got the job done with goals from Joad Rezai, a mid-season acquisition, 4 goals in his last 4 games, and from Liam Boland, who's now the league's leading scorer with 14 goals for the campaign. He's been red hot in this back end of the season, and big moments call for big players, and Boland certainly stepped up to the mark, unsurprisingly, given his history in both the NPL Victoria and in the Australia Cup. So, Kingsway getting a win, not without a flutter or two, I suppose, but they're certainly getting the job done. 6 wins in their last day, and it sets up an incredible game this weekend, which I'm sure we'll come on to shortly.
0: We will. Speaking of which, Tommy Dolman on the Sports Connection, Football West commentator, as we work our way through last week's NPL and a mouth-watering clashes at both ends of the table in store for us. With only a couple of games to go. All games this week on the first day of the month, 1st of August, is Saturday at 3 o'clock. Let's start down at Fremantle. Good rivals, plenty of activities I'm sure will be planned. Fremantle City having a stellar season, there's no doubts about it. Plenty of upside in the in Fremantle celebrating their merging. And I saw some great stuff on social media from the old East Fremantle Tricolore days, and coaches and players all smiles on their faces, doing a lot right, the people at Fremantle. They take on Perth Azzurri. What are you expecting, Tommy, with this clash?
1: Well, first of all, just to echo your sentiments on the history and everything like that, and the day that Fremantle City do annually with the Azuri at Hilton Park, it's really, really good. They get an awesome crowd for it. They put plenty of Italian food on as well. So it's a terrific day. I think I did that game last season. And obviously as well, I think the presence of social media from what Fremantle City are doing, for example, is terrific. It allows us to tell those stories and reconnect with the game from years gone by. So I think that's an awesome thing, and just something I wanted to mention quickly. In terms of the game, it's fourth versus fifth. So it's a huge game. They're locked on points. Three games remaining. The winner of this game is going to have a massive leg up in terms of getting through to the end of the season. Perth Azuri finished with two home games against Red Star and Sorrento, and Fremantle City have got the glory away and Kingsway away to finish off. So, yeah, this is really evenly poised in terms of the run home and in terms of the game here. But like I've said to you on previous shows, Fremantle City haven't given me a reason to go against them, and that includes their Australia Cup travails. So I, for as well as Perth are playing, as for as good as they've been this season and how much I like what they do, I think I'll probably just have to side with Freo on form.
0: Yeah, I can understand why. And at home, very good side. And hopefully an entertaining game. Big crowd in store. And as you quite rightly said, lots of celebrations, especially when these two teams meet. Dianel and Stirling, intriguing clash for a multitude of reasons. Dean Nicolou in a second stint back at Stirling in a caretaking role will want to do well. And Ian Ferguson, no doubt, will be seething from a 4-0 drubbing last week. It's at the home of Dianella. It's 3 o'clock, it seems, this week. Sometimes they do the 5 o'clock kickoffs. I'm not sure if I've got that right, Tommy, but on the fixture list I'm looking at the moment, it's saying 3 o'clock. What are you expecting when Stirling travel not too far to the home of the Dianella White Eagles?
1: I'm expecting a tight game. I think after the defeat to Balcatta recently, it's one of those situations for... and then obviously the draw at home to Armidale. I think there's going to have to be a response of sorts from Stirling. But then again, as I've said, they're kind of marooned in mid-table with no real chances of the top four, in my opinion, nor do they have any threat of going down. So, look, it's a little bit like what we were saying with Glory against Dianella last week. This is a massive opportunity for Dianella at home to put their best foot forward and to get that 3 points that really sort of pushes them away from any trouble at all. Interesting note on them, though, they actually play the league's bottom two sides in the final two games of the season, Balcatta and Armidale. So even if they don't quite get the job done this weekend, they're going to have a couple of real 6 points to make sure they absolutely make certain of it.
0: Yeah, indeed. Percy Doyle Reserve is the home of Sorrento, and on Saturday we'll be hosting, you talked about earlier, just Perth Red Star gone off their food a little bit in the last couple of weeks. The Northern Suburbs will be in for an interesting clash. Sorrento, I guess, have had a mixed season. They seem relatively safe, been a little bit inconsistent, but they should be okay. And Callum Salmon, currently second, will want to get back on those winning ways. What's your thoughts on this clash, Tommy?
1: Oh, yeah. I mean, these games are historically tight, the Sorrento versus Red Star games. Bit of a Northern Suburbs derby. So very often there is very little to separate these teams. I think we've seen Red Star have a couple they had a 1-0 victory last season in a very close game. And I can't quite remember the meeting between the pair early on in the season. But it should be mentioned as well that Sorrento also have a game in hand, and that's that game in hand with Bayswater as well that they missed the week before the Australia Cup. So whilst they are only 3 points clear of the bottom two and relegation, they still have that game in hand, albeit a tough one. Look, I think this is a key game for Red Star, really. They've got to bounce back, in my opinion, in this match. I'd be very surprised if Red Star haven't been working on a few things this week to remedy maybe that little bit more of a clinical edge in the final third. And I'm expecting a response here, given they do have Perth and Armidale away for the final two games of the season, two pretty tricky ones.
0: They do. Three games spoke about, three to go. Tommy Dolman on the Sports Connection. Perth Glory will be happy with their victory last week. Western Knights down narrowly to Olympic Kingsway. Stay at home this week. Glory will want to continue. They're on 17 points. They're in that danger zone, only ahead of Armidale currently on. It's significant, has to be said, goal difference. What do you think will happen here? Western Knights and the somewhat inconsistent but more than capable Perth Glory, Tommy.
1: I've got a feeling this could be the highest scoring game of the weekend because yes. Western Knights are very good at home, as we've seen on many times this season, a lot of high scoring thrillers against Bayswater, against Armadale as well, off the top of my head. They troubled Kingsway, as we said last week, at home. Very good in front of their fans. The Glory play football in a way where they like to attack and press and show obvious youthful exuberance with their play. So, yeah, I think this could be the highest scoring game of the weekend. I would favour Knights for the home advantage, but it also wouldn't shock me if Glory it wouldn't shock me if Glory could find themselves a result in this one. Just given the way that they got a little bit of momentum last week, and Knights, albeit they are good at home, they also maybe don't necessarily have the edge in terms of needing to win to play for anything going forward for the rest of the season. So, yeah, I'd lean Knights in this one, but any result wouldn't surprise me, and plenty of goals.
0: Now, we often talk in football circles the six-pointer, and I don't think there's any doubt about Balcatta and Armadale. I think it's got to the stage now. Yes, you don't want to lose a draw. Well, it's a little bit like dancing with your sister at a wedding, I'd suggest. They'll both won't be wanting to go for 3 points. This hopefully will be a great event. Possibly cagey to start off with, but both will be desperate for the 3 points. Balcatta, Armadale at the home of Balcatta, Tommy. Very exciting clash for some of the wrong reasons, but both will be very keen, as I say, to get those 3 points. Your thoughts?
1: Yeah, it depends really, to your point, whether this is the game you really want to win or the game you just don't want to lose. Because the loser of this game is probably going to find themselves as a very heavy favourite to get relegated come 5 p.m. on Saturday afternoon. Both teams do have games as well in the final two in terms of Armadale hosting Dianella and then hosting Red Star at home, and then Balcatta have got Western Knights away and then Dianella at home. So both of them have games to come where points could be picked up. I honestly couldn't tell you what's going to happen in this game because I think, for the reasons we've said before, Balcatta have been in pretty good form in recent times, and they've got their home fans behind them. They had an impressive win against Stirling last time out where they were pretty comfortable in victory. But Armadale, we've seen it on several times this season. They're very capable of putting them in the back of the net. So I'll completely sit on the fence with this one. I've got absolutely no clue what's going on, but I think it'll be a good game for anybody who wants to get to home group stadium.
0: Which game are you commentating this week?
1: I've got the big one, which we're going to talk about next.
0: We are. I thought so, because I thought you'd get that, and rightly so. Olympic Kingsway, Bayswater City, you've referenced, and you are 100% correct, as most times you are. Bayswater do have a game in hand, but that'll probably not mean a lot when they run out up at, is it Madman Stadium now? Steve Nowkoski has outdone himself selling the sponsorship of the stadium. Good on you, Steve. Olympic Kingsway, they will be very keen to continue in their form, knowing that Bayswater do have that game in hand. A draw wouldn't be the biggest surprise to me. I think this will be a fairly cagey affair with two very, very good sides going head-to-head. You're there. What are you expecting to see as you call the game on Saturday, Tommy?
1: Well, I've been working on my madman puns for a starter. No, not quite. But,
0: I bet you are.
1: this is an absolute mammoth clash, isn't it? I mean, it's a replay of last season's top four cup final. Both of these sides played entertaining matches in their last two league games as well. Bayswater won by 3-2 at Frank Drago Reserve earlier in the season. And both teams met in a big clash at the business end of last season. Kingsway winning that 3-2 at Bayswater to inflict what was a first league loss on Bayswater at the time, but Bayswater still went on to win the title. Yeah, look, this is a monster game. For all the reasons that we've discussed already, Bayswater with their game in hand, if they can get victory, And if Red Star also drop points elsewhere, they're going to have a very firm chance of really stretching that advantage against Sorrento next weekend. Whereas for Kingsway, they are the league leaders at the moment. And if they win, they will be top of the league no matter what happens elsewhere come 5 p.m. on Saturday. So, look, this is an absolute one for the ages. I think that's going to come in the pipeline. Now that I've said that, it's probably going to finish 0-0. But I expect this to really deliver on Saturday. There's going to be a massive crowd at Kingsway. Bayswater travel well too. If you can't get to the game, you'll be able to watch it on streamer.com.au, and I don't think it's one to miss.
0: No, I agree. Hopefully, there's all officials do the best they can, but a very strong officials in place and allow the game to flow. But I think it'll be a feisty affair. Big crowd, as you say, with the home base who've got a massive support, and the Bayswater Army will travel in numbers. There's no doubt. Tommy, just before I let you go, I actually popped down to Subiaco last week. I wanted to see what Floreat looked like. They were playing Subiaco. A plucky Subiaco took a 1-0 lead, but where myself and a couple of very good credential football people I was sitting with, we all sort of felt the same thing. Floreat, you could just tell they had it in their armoury just to climb over a plucky Subiaco, and that was the case, 2-1 victory. Floreat, four games to go in State League One. They're sitting at the top of the mountain. They sort of had a little bit of a hiccup, but the others didn't seem to take advantage. UWA, are they going to be bridesmaids yet again? 4 points behind. Mandurah City make up third. Joondalup City City make the four.

0: victory as well against bottom side Curtin. So they stayed 4 points behind. And then the teams between third, fourth, fifth and sixth all met each other last week and drew with one another. So that position remained exactly the same in terms of Mandurah City and Joondalup United, Joondalup City rather, holding the third and fourth places and having a nice little 4 point gap on fifth place Inglewood in terms of the race for the playoffs. And then at the bottom as well, as you referenced as well, a great goal from Jordan Langley, by the way, to win that game. Florent's winner against Subiaco at the weekend. You might be able to see that on the Football West social media yes. pages. But it's certainly looking like Curtin University with a 4 point gap to make up at the bottom of the league and going to have it all to do. The big winners, I guess, last weekend were Murdoch University Melville, who picked up a 5-3 victory against Guelph Croatia. And they now move 6 points clear of Subiaco, who are occupying that relegation playoff position. So that was probably the key result of any sort of magnitude anywhere in the league at the weekend. But there is an interesting factor this weekend in terms of both of the top two teams having tough games. Florida Athena are playing Kingsley Westside, who are still in the race for the playoffs. And UWA Netherlands are facing Mandurah City, second versus third there at UWA Sports Park. So a couple of potentially tricky games there. So we'll wait to see what happens results-wise in terms of when we see any, I guess, shape-shifting of the second tier and whether that's going to lead to an exciting run home.
1: Yeah, no doubt more twists and turns in the world game right here in our backyard. And before I let you go, you always write across all codes. And the women's, I came to my attention yesterday. I know you've talked about it. What a wonderful and a stellar year Perth Azzurri's women's MPL side have had. That's an unbelievable unbeaten run. Came across me yesterday when I was talking to Neil Deavy. What a great season Azzurri have had.
0: They're having a stunning season, and they are well and truly on track to make it back-to-back league titles. The thing that's been outstanding for them is their defensive record. They've only conceded 6 goals in season 2026, and 4 of those goals have been to the league's bottom two sides, if you can make any sense of that. They've been extremely good in those games against their contemporaries, and just defensively with Dale Schroeder, who played some minutes for Perth Glory's A-League women's side last year, an injury replacement deal. Matilda Bowman, Kimberly McCartney, such an experienced pair at the back. And Perth have also got some good young players as well who have sort of filtered back in from Glory's A-League side in Ella Lincoln and Daisy McAllister. And they're big players and big pieces as well. Not to mention Jess Flannery as well, who's the league's second top scorer, I believe, after her goal at the weekend in a 4-2 win over Subiaco. So, yeah, they've got a lot going well for them at Perth. Tom Glavovich in his second season has done an incredible job. And it's worth noting that if they avoid defeat to second place Balcatta Etna on Saturday evening, rather, I think that one's a 5:30 p.m. kickoff, then Perth will be confirmed as back-to-back league winners.
1: Wonderful, as always. Tommy, I appreciate your time. You never fail to turn up and deliver in spades. Good luck. Lots of people will be listening and watching your commentary on the weekend in the top of table clash up there at Kingsway. And we'll have plenty to discuss, no doubt, next week when we get you back on the Sports Connection.
0: Can't wait for it. See you later, Declan.
1: Good luck, Tommy. Tommy Dolman, class personified, a wonderful font of knowledge as always. Always a delight to have on the Sports Connection. It's 7 minutes to 10 o'clock. This sweep is going off. I need numbers, and they're coming in. Zappa from Forest Field, you've got Hull City. Do not despair, Zappa, with the greatest due respect to Hull, because we will be having random draws throughout the week. Brentford, Craig from Maidvale, you've got Brentford. Matt from Hammersley, you've got Ipswich Town. Zoe from Burragoon, well, you've realised now, Zoe, I'm not waiting for Belly to come on. I've started it now, and you took the initiative and got in early. And as a result, you've got Chelsea. Very good side, I'd suggest, this year. But it's, as I say, it right throughout, every team will be in the draw for prizes with us. Chris O from Bayswater, very early entry. You've got Bournemouth, sir. Mick from South Lake, Manchester United. Yappa from Canning Vale. I think from memory, Yap, you were a West Ham fan. I couldn't draw West Ham for you. I'm not being sarcastic. you'll bounce back. You got Spurs, so you're still in London. Joel McNulty from West Leadville, you've got Liverpool. And Kevin from Leaming, you've got Brighton. What does that tell you? Well, that tells you there's lots of teams.

0: rooms left. Number one, number three, number five, number nine, number 10, number 13, number 16, 17, 18, 19, and 20. Give me a number, give me your name, give me your suburb, and text it in 0429913913. And don't forget, just because you're texting for a number in the Sports Connection EPL sweep, why not test your why not take down Suma a peg or two? Take him on this week. Today, in fact, only four rounds to go. Do not wait. Have a crack. You've got to be in it to win it. It's a difficult round. You've got every chance of winning those award-winning steak sandwiches from Carrington's Bar and Grill, and of course the couple of drinks to throw in. We'll take a break. When we come back, I'll wrap up the hour, and then no doubt Peter Sumage will be bursting into our studio here. Do not go anywhere. We'll be right back after this break.
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0: Sports Connection coming up to 10 o'clock. If you've missed the show already, what have you missed? Well, you've got to be in it to win it. Probably about six or seven teams left in our EPL sweep. Name, suburb, and one of the following numbers as I guide you through the teams left. 1, 3, 5, 9, 10, 13, 18 and 20, and that will complete. And as I said earlier, it's not just the top of the table winners. We will have random teams throughout. You will know who your team is. And throughout the season, especially during the belly segment, we have prizes galore. We'll call out a team, and you'll have about an hour that day to get back to us. If you snooze, you lose. And if you're listening to belly, you'll win. And all 20 teams, apart from the people who win the league, the wooden spooners, if I can call it that, and the various cup competitions, you'll also get prizes. So prizes galore. Also today, Peter Sumage will be joining me very shortly, and you can take him on later to go. There's only four rounds to go. Are you watching the Commonwealth Games? It's interesting. We all get excited. Seven, no doubt, being the host broadcaster, are pushing the living suitcases out of it. But I got to say, in the circles that I'm in, Olympics come and go, and World Cups and World Cup cricket and all sorts of stuff, always a lot of hype, maybe even a bit of tennis. I cannot say that the Commonwealth Games is getting too much coverage. Not sure what you think about that, but I'll ask Peter as he joins us today. Lots happening. Difficult rounds to pick in your footy tipping. If you're at the top of the table, you'll be a little bit stressed because you don't know what to do. And then if you're three or four off, you've got to take those chances. In the Sports Connection footy tipping, Andy, a lady, A-N-D-I-E, 129. Our very own Peter Sumage, because I put his tips into our competition every week, as he calls them. And despite me sometimes being a bit surprised, he's in second place. He can't win the prize, but he's certainly up there at 128. One behind Andy. Uncle Mike, he's not my uncle, but he's Uncle Mike on the Sports Connection 128. Papa G, who I think has been in the footy tipping this, taking on some this year, 128. Jimmy 26, 127. Cliff 001, 127. Jason Hunt, 127. And Yappa, the regular, who's just drawn Spurs. He's gone beautifully in his footy tipping. You're only two off the top, Yap. So good luck with that, sir. I'm 100. Thank you for asking. I'm on 124. So I'm five behind. Four rounds to go. Not sure what my chances are, but we'll have a crack. It's just gone 10 o'clock. We'll take the news. We'll take some sponsors' breaks. And when we come back, he looks fresh. He looks relaxed. Standing right in front of me here, the one and only Peter Sumage will be on the Sports Connection. We'll be right back after this.
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4: Hello there, I'm Sean Bindley. The Prime Minister says the appointment of Ben Carroll as the Victorian Premier should stem the swing to One Nation in the State, which he says would be chaotic.
5: Victorians will have a choice between Ben Carroll and a Labor government, and chaos and a One Nation Liberal coalition. That's the choice that they will have. With people involved in One Nation, they don't even know who their candidates are at this point in time.
4: A Senate crossbencher says he will carefully review the details of a bill designed to make it harder for foreign fighters with links to ISIS to return to Australia. There are constitutional limits around governments blocking an Australian citizen returning, but Pauline Hanson says she wants to pass a bill which would tighten terror-related bail rules, expand passport cancellation powers, and make it easier to issue temporary exclusion orders. David Pocock says he'll engage in good faith with any bill put forward.
6: Got it last night. I'll be looking at the details of it. You know, the government currently has pretty extraordinary powers, and it seems like the Parliament is giving the executive, the ministers of the day, more and more powers, which I have a bit of a problem with in principle.
4: Former top US health official Anthony Fauci has refused to answer questions at a tense Senate hearing into COVID. Political opponents have long accused him of concealing information or lying during the coronavirus pandemic. The doctor reading a statement where he invoked the Fifth Amendment of the US Constitution and questioned why he'd been called to give evidence.
7: To get me to say something, anything, that could vindicate his repeated public pledges that I end up, in his words, quote, behind bars, unquote.
4: Police will no longer be first to respond to mental health incidents unless public safety is at risk, under a new model being adopted in New South Wales. Sasha Foote explains.
8: The state government is investing more than $270 million in a new care model, which is being rolled out in response to coronial findings into the Bondi Junction stabbing attack. People who call 000 when experiencing distress will now be connected to clinical support. 8 acute assessment teams will be set up across the state, providing specialist care during a mental health emergency. Police will still respond to call-outs when the situation could risk public safety. Sasha Foote reporting.
4: 3 men have been charged and 11 kilograms of drugs have been seized as part of investigations into a kidnapping in Sydney's southwest. Dusty Fitzpatrick reports.
9: Police will allege 2 men were assaulted and then kidnapped by a group of 5 others at St John's Park. Investigations suggest the duo was meeting with the other men to supply them with cocaine. The 2 men were charged after the ordeal and remain before the courts. Following inquiries into the incident, police carried out searches across Sydney. Officers say they seized 11 kilograms of drugs and arrested a 23-year-old man at Parramatta. 2 other men were arrested at Cashoola and Arncliffe. Dusty Fitzpatrick, Sydney.
4: And a new diagnostic blood test for Alzheimer's disease has been approved by the Therapeutic Goods Administration. In an Australian first, the test will work by detecting key brain proteins in just 18 minutes. Dementia Australia's Dr. Michael Woodward says it will transform early detection. This is Air News. Firstly to tennis, and a round 2 match at the Washington Open will create more interest than normal for Australians, as Air Sport's Paul Walsh explains.
10: The tournament's number 1 seed, Alex de Minaur, will take on the 17-year-old qualifier and fellow Aussie, Cruz Hewitt, after both were round 1 winners. Hewitt secured his first ever ATP victory over Marcus Giddon from the US, and in doing so moved his ATP ranking up 245 places to 367. However, taking on the top seed will be a different prospect. For de Minaur, it's a matchup he's really looking forward to.
11: Yeah, it's an amazing moment. It's going to be a fun match and one for the ages.
10: And will he expect the Australian Davis Cup captain to sit in a neutral corner?
11: I would expect him to be in his son's box, and rightfully so.
10: Paul Walsh for Air Sport.
4: In rugby league, Broncos premiership prop Corey Jensen has announced his immediate retirement due to a medical issue. The 32-year-old has been battling a blood clotting condition. Meanwhile, the Eels are preparing to come face-to-face with the player they hope can help break their 40-year premiership drought. Tigers star Jerome Luai will join Parra on a 1-year deal in 2027 before moving to the Chiefs. Ahead of Sunday's showdown, Eels prop Jack Williams applauding Luai's recruitment.
12: You get that sort of player to come on the market, it's silly if you don't take it. And, you know, he's a proven winner, he's won comps, he's a rep player, he's on the other side of the field on the weekend, so we'll treat him that way.
4: Australian Independent Radio News.
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13: Got a truck rollover for Ocean Reef Road westbound at Hartman Drive. There are lane closures in effect and traffic is slow. Various traffic lights are out through Innaloo at the moment, so take care driving through that suburb. Got a crash Scarborough Beach Road. It's closed southbound between Hutton Street and Drake Street through Osborne Park. Mitchell Freeway southbound is busy around Warwick Road and also Burns Beach Road and Reed Highway. Cronulla Freeway northbound to Slow Leach Highway to Cranford Avenue as well. 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
20: We're going to get up to 21 degrees today, mostly sunny throughout the day. Tomorrow, 21 as well with a low of 6. Saturday, 17 with a low of 9. And Sunday, 19 with a top of 5.

0: good morning. Bit of cold chisel. Can I still dedicate things to ladies? That's all for you. Be it at home, work, the ladies in the park, all listening. Good morning, everyone. And a very relaxed, chilled, no razor blades in sight in the Sumage household. Peter Sumage back from a lovely down south rest.
1: Yes, Dick, and
0: how are you?
1: Loved it down there. Good. Good to see you.
0: You look nice and relaxed, yes, I must say.
1: Yeah. Had a good time down at Busselton and plenty to do down there.
0: Yeah,
1: we got on our bikes. We rode into Busselton about 8Ks each time, one way, 8 back, 16. And then we did that 3 days in a row. We played golf 4 days in a row. And then Samantha broke down, unfortunately.
0: Broke down?
1: Yeah.
0: What did you say to
1: knee
0: her?
1: Knee problems.
0: Oh, right.
1: And I told her, half a second, are you going too hard here, love? I says, we're not spring chickens anymore. Let's just calm down here. Oh, no, we've got to go for another ride. And anyway, she broke down, couldn't walk after Friday afternoon. She was struggling.
0: You're caring.
1: I had to make her dinner on Friday night before the Dockers Eagles game, the whole lot down there.
0: Oh, good man.
1: So, but great time.
0: And when you were away, work, do you trust the people at your work and everything goes smoothly?
1: Yeah, look, got the brother and brother-in-law and that all went well and still kept in contact, of course.
0: The sports connection still ran smoothly without your...
1: I took over the footy tipping.
0: Thanks for asking.
1: Yeah. You had a win?
0: Oh, please.
1: Well, it's a first for everything, isn't it, on this station? We get a first for everything.
0: Thank you very much.
1: I need to have a shout-out to Silvana.
0: Okay.
1: All right. She used to make the best crepes. Her and her mother, Fremantle Markets, Michelle's Crepes. I'm pretty sure that was the name.
0: Yeah.
1: And Silvana was there in the 80s and 90s, or more the 80s. And
0: what made you reminisce about this? Was you just thinking about...
1: Because I was thinking food.
0: Okay.
1: And then I thought about her, and we actually went for breakfast with her and her husband, Ron, on the weekend, and we bought it up, and the ham and cheese crepes, then you had the strawberry and cream crepes. Yeah, Vegemite crepes or whatever, but they made the
0: in the markets.
1: In the markets, Fremantle Markets. Oh. But they had a good knack of doing it and how they did it. And I watched this other person about a month ago, and I said to Silvana, I went to a crepe shop and I asked, and the way they did it.
0: It wasn't
1: the same, and they mucked it up and then had to redo it. They had a down pat of how to make a crepe and a good one.
0: I used to love Fremantle Markets. Yeah, I haven't been there in a while, just wandering around.
1: Oh, the food back in the 80s was unbelievable. And Silvana, well done to her. She used to make them. And
0: blast from the past.
1: Took her out of school half the time to make the crepes and make a dollar, and that's what you did back then.
0: I'll tell you what I did have yesterday. Fidel Camada, the Deputy Lord Mayor.
1: Played footy with Fidel at Coburn Footy Club.
0: Oh, did you?
1: We won 5 premierships in a row. Sorry about that, but blue and gold?
0: Yeah, the blue and gold, that's correct. Yeah. I remember it, obviously, living down that way, and the soccer team had the same colours in those years too, blue and gold. We were just chatting about the Fremantle redevelopment. He was great. He came on. He was open about it. He's very bullish about it. It's early days. It has to go through state governments and federal governments. But it's a large part of your life. It's been a large part of your life. I think we all love that part of Fremantle. It would be exciting if they can maintain the heritage part. Tony was worried about the George Grillisage Medium. All those things would be preserved within reason. But wouldn't it be lovely to see that area redevelop? A lot of money spent on it. Still very much football focused, but for concerts and everything else, bit of retail, bit of perhaps residential. I think it's crying out for it.
1: It is, and now I'm going to go back over old ground. I am that disappointed that Fremantle Football Club aren't there.
0: Yeah.
1: At Fremantle.
0: The Coburn thing doesn't resonate, does it, with anybody seemingly?
1: It doesn't sit with me. It's like St Kilda at Seaford, where it was. You know, and they've now come back to Moorabbin. Look at now, they're putting the new police station up at the back there.
0: I saw that.
1: It's huge.
0: Yep.
1: And Dick, imagine if that was Fremantle's home base and they had the girls' change rooms, the men's change rooms for training facilities, girls for playing matches as well as training. They had their admin up top. They had, I know Notre Dame back then were willing to put in up to $20
0: million
1: to have a couple lecture theatres there as well for use for their schooling. up in the corner behind near the hospital, you know, dig out an oval to, you know, a stoppage oval or a little goal kicking oval, and then you got your main oval. Imagine you said, and then you got 80 to 90
0: There's
1: people.
0: There's still room for all that, I've been told. Now, I know what you're saying. I sat in the Norfolk Gardens not so long ago, having a beer, just looking across at the new police development. But Tony McHale and Fidel acknowledged that yesterday. In behind it, there's still room to do a massive, they might have to rejig a lot of stuff. It would be great. The town, I was saying, and I think a lot of people relate to it, Fremantle has that magic feel about it. It went downhill. The America's Cup all those years, all the money was spent, it became a lot. I love going down there. I'm not there as much as you, but it has that tired feeling about it that it needs a complete revamp.
1: Yeah, 100%. And if the Fremantle Football Club were there, there's 80, 90 staff. They wander into Fremantle
0: coming home
1: for coffee.
0: No, I agree.
1: They spend money in the town. Anyway,
0: I agree.
1: It's done and dusted at the moment, but like you said, hopefully something might change.
0: Absolutely. Peter Sumage back, Sports Connection, Thursday edition, 16 minutes past 10. Very good morning, 0429 913 913. Text line, anything you want to get off your chest, ask, question, challenge, do whatever you like, and we'll do our best to read it out. You were down south, but in front of the TV, no doubt, the Derby last week. What did you expect? A good mate of mine predicted a over 69.5 win, and he got in by the hair of his chinny chin chin. 70 points in the end.
1: A good friend of yours.
0: Yeah, very good. Yeah,
1: sitting next to you.
0: Yeah, I didn't know whether you wanted to declare that or not.
1: I got no problems. I backed Fremantle.
0: I was protecting
1: you. 69.5 points.
0: You
1: plus.
0: Did. I saw it. Yeah.
1: Because I thought Andrew McGualter's going down a path of worrying about grabbing a scalp, and I thought, geez, you're just tickling the tiger over there.
0: Yes, you
1: in
0: said
1: Fremantle,
0: that. Yep.
1: And I thought, I'm going to have to back Fremantle.
0: Mm.
1: And not that I've backed them once or twice in the past, but I thought, I'm going to go and put $50 on them. And I got $4.20 deck at 69.5. And when it was 69 points in front, and I'm going, who would think I'll be going barracking for Fremantle against West Coast to get the ball out of the middle to try and kick this point? And then they got the ball, and I go, come on, get it
0: down.
1: What
0: was left? What was on the clock?
1: Oh, it was about a minute 20.
0: Oh, yeah, yeah, yeah.
1: Johnson
0: yeah.
1: kicked it down, and I think Harley Reid hit Johnson and got a relay free kick. Voss, I said, Voss,
0: just hit
1: I
0: the
1: don't
0: target.
1: Care about you kicking a goal, mate. Just kick a point. And he kicked the point, and I was all happy.
0: Running
1: I
0: said, around. Oh, yeah, yeah.
1: Oh, yeah, I won a couple hundred dollars, but
0: yeah.
1: I thought, but how negative were West Coast? I've got to say it, listeners. It was a disgrace, really. I went the week before to watch Brisbane and West Coast.
0: You did.
1: And they were in front at quarter time, but before quarter time, he put Shanahan back. The same happened again, what I seen on TV. He's got Shanahan back in the first quarter. How negative? If I was, like I said, Waterman, I'd be going there going, get me out of this joint. If you want to play negative football where I'm not going to score, I have to battle against plus one or plus two opposition player, yeah. I'm out. Because that is so negative. Why not be four goals up or even? Don't worry about being two goals, sending one back in the 8 minutes to go in the first quarter. That is so negative. I don't know what he's doing there, Andrew McGualter. And he, someone should say something to him, you know, whether it's in the media, whether it's there, John Worsfold or Don Pike, say, hey, hang on here.
0: Yep.
1: Don't worry about taking a scalp. Keep improving the team and play some positive football. We don't want to just lose by 80 points. You know, we don't care if we lose, by 80 points. We just want to play some good football. So don't try and save the game here.
0: So do you not think in the first quarter they took enough pressure and put enough pressure on Fremantle, or they did and then sort of retreated? Is that sort of what you're saying?
1: Yeah, they did. They were up and about early.
0: Yeah.
1: Then he's retreated going, all right, oh, geez, we're one or two goals in front. I'll just save the game
0: here.
1: Bit
0: of damage limitation, yeah.
1: What for?
0: No.
1: Just in the first quarter, Dick, it's not worth it. Like I said, come in at evens or come in four goals up instead of two. So I don't know what he's doing there.
0: Was there anything
1: There's
0: you
1: no
0: like
1: teaching at the side? What proper what, football?
0: Any positives from Eagles for you at all?
1: Harley Reid again. I've got to say, and I've turned about on Harley.
0: No, you have.
1: He's been exceptional, and I feel for him now. Look, the umpire stuff. Who cares? I reckon we got to watch ourselves there. You know, he's bought half of that stuff on himself over the last 12 months or so. So who cares that he gets a free kick or he doesn't? You know, the umpires are umpiring, in my opinion, correctly. So let's all move on, listeners. I don't know why we're worrying about Harley Reid and if he's getting a fair deal. And even the coaches now come in.
0: Yeah.
1: Again, Andrew.
0: It puts a bigger target on you, doesn't it?
1: What are you trying to protect Harley so he doesn't go anywhere? We being weak-kneed at West Coast, we've got to be a strong club where you say, this is how I see it. And if Harley Reid wants to go down the track, he goes. But you're going to do it on our terms, mate. This is a strong, strong club who's won four premierships in 30-odd years. So don't tell us we don't know what we're doing.
0: Now, you've been very strong about the lack, seemingly, of direction, the lack of looking at recruiting and all those things. It's an easy headline to grab, and I'm going to grab it as well. The battle of the Reeds, so to speak. Now, great to see the signing, the extension of Murphy Reed. They're doing a lot, and you've been very complimentary with the recruitment and the age profile and the way they're going about not only building but maintaining the list. Young fella, come out of Victoria. I think we all know the background now, and has bought a house and certainly settled very well in the West. Well done. Harley, number one draft pick, all the plaudits that goes with it. Bit of frustration creeping in. The boy can play, there's no doubts about it. What do you make of the two?
1: Well, what I want to say, Dick, and I did some homework on that, the two Reeds, because on the street, me being on holidays and I'm travelling the Fremantle streets for a coffee here, coffee there with the mates, it's all about Murphy Reed's better than Harley. And I can tell you now, listeners, there's a year's difference here. But you've got your head up your bottom that if you think Murphy Reed's better than Harley Reid, and I'll tell you why, listeners, because Harley Reid is a better player. And if you're saying All-Australian Murphy Reid, Harley Reid's before him. And the stats show it. There's two different type of players here. Disposals, both of them around the 24. Harley Reid, 24.1. Murphy, 23.8. Marks, you've got Harley, only two marks. Murphy, 3.6. But he plays a bit more outside. Clearances, here we go. Harley Reid, 6.6 clearances a game average. Murphy, 2.1. Doesn't play in the midfield as much as Harley, we understand. Tackling, Harley, 3.1. You've got Murphy Reid, 1.9. Disposal efficiency, and everyone bags Harley Reid on his disposal efficiency and really applauds Murphy Reid. Disposal efficiency, Harley Reid 68%, Murphy Reid 73%. Not much in it.
0: No, there's not.
1: So as much as people go on about Harley Reid's disposal efficiency and Murphy Reid's like it's just 100%. Sorry, listeners, there's only 5% difference here. So it's not as great as you think. Freeze 4, here you go. Harley Reid 2.4, so he gets 2.4 free kicks 4, but he gives 3 away.
0: Yep.
1: All right? Murphy Reid frees 0.6, so he's not involved in that. Here's the stuff that I want to... This is how it's separated from me. Contested football. Harley Reid, 13 on average, contested football. Murphy Reid, 6.8.
0: Wow.
1: Uncontested, Harley, 12. Murphy Reid, 17. Turnover footy, 4.2 turnovers per game, Harley Reid, 3.4 for Murphy. So again, everyone talks about him hitting his targets, which he does. He still turns the footy over. Goals, roughly the same, 0.7, 0.6 each. Behinds the same. Score involvements, roughly the same.
0: Okay.
1: Again, 6.5 for Harley, 7.6. So with all those stats, what I've come up with, Harley Reid is a true blue contested player. Murphy Reid's an uncontested player, listeners. So that's the difference. And what I'm going to say here, don't you come at me or anyone, because I'm telling you now, if I was to put Harley Reid in Fremantle's side right now and put Murphy Reid in that average West Coast side now, who would do better in each side?
0: Great point.
1: I'm telling you now, Harley Reid would tear the joint down at Fremantle, and I would now put everything on the line and say you will win the premiership this year with Harley Reid in your side and take Murphy Reid out, Fremantle.
0: Wow, okay.
1: So, whereas Murphy Reid playing in a West Coast side and he's an uncontested player, Deck, he's not going to get a lot of the footy because West Coast are average and very ordinary. They are bottom line. So Murphy Reid wouldn't even have those stats if he's playing in West Coast side, I'm telling you. So he's in a great side at the moment, but you switch it, and if people say Murphy Reid's in All-Australian form, don't get me on that one. Harley Reid then will be in.
0: Murphy Reid is certainly coming under a lot of attention now and scrutiny in the sense that his stocks have risen.
1: Yep.
0: I think he deserved the medal. You could argue Joe Amos and had a great game.
1: Yeah.
0: You make a great point about if they were swapped over. If your great mate Jacko is a selector, if the season stopped now, are both the Reeds in the All-Australian side?
1: On what I'm seeing here, I'd have Harley in ahead of Murphy.
0: Okay.
1: Yeah.
0: Is Murphy, as he starts to... Tony McHale
1: asked... just misses out Murphy,
0: okay,
1: in my opinion.
0: Now, obviously, in front of Murphy, you're an opposition coach. Or you're scouting them. You're looking at them. You've got the Sarongs. You've got the Brayshaws.
1: Yep.
0: You've got Shy Boltons. Obviously, the big man, Jackson. Murphy Reid will start to get a lot more attention, too, won't he? He's not attracting the best against them as yet. Young boy, lots of potential. So you're just saying that... stats, and they're comprehensive against Harley in a very, very ordinary West Coast Eagles side. We can't sugarcoat that.
1: No.
0: Is still head and shoulders statistically above the other Reid at the moment.
1: That's right. And Murphy Reid, as it stated here, he's very uncontested.
0: Yes.
1: Okay.
0: Okay.
1: So he's not in there fighting, scrapping and getting the ball out.
0: Yep.
1: He's receiving it, all right? Probably brought from a Sarong, a Brayshaw, the likes of them, Erasmus, O'Driscoll. So he's getting that footy and then he's using it well. But like I said, Harley Reid, his stats stack up, and we're talking 12 months difference, nothing in the age really.
0: No, there's not.
1: Because we keep saying, oh, Murphy Reid, young Murphy. What about Harley? He's still young.
0: Yeah.
1: He's only 12 months different.
0: He's had to grow up quickly, hasn't he, on that side?
1: He's had to grow up, and he's been a frustrating player to me.
0: I know.
1: I've got to admit, the first 12 months, even 24 months, he was frustrating to me because I don't think he was coached well. And I think Adam Simpson really stuffed that up, I've got to admit, early, because he allowed Harley to do things that probably should have been reined in a bit. And I think if Adam had his time over again, he probably would have changed tact a little bit with Harley.
0: Okay.
1: Because what I see with Adam on the sports stations now and what he's saying, I think he would probably have coached him slightly different and pulled him in the line a little bit, not to get away with a few things early. But he has changed.
0: And you've changed your thoughts on him.
1: Yeah.
0: Is he the type of player, from what we've seen, and we've seen a fair body of work now for such a young man, he needs to play on the edge? He always seems to be... That's his style, isn't it? He's obviously been a very confident young man coming through the schoolboy ranks, but he can be frustrating. Some people call it petulance, but he seems to need to play on the edge for the clubs to get the best out of him.
1: 100%. And I think he's going to blow the competition apart in the next 12, 24 months, Harley Reid.
0: Yep. I
1: seriously do. Now, whether it's with West Coast or not, that's the million-dollar question.
0: Yep.
1: At the moment, he's staying with West Coast, and it looks like, hopefully, for the long term. But, geez, West Coast would have to get going a little bit here, because he's going to say, hang on, I need to play some finals football here.
0: Yep.
1: There's a top 10 now, not a top 8. Come on. And if we don't play finals next year and finish 9th or 10th, I reckon he's going to start to go, oh, geez, when are we going to get there? Because I am now starting to progress in my years, but... geez, if they can keep him, he's going to blow the comp apart.
0: Because the money is going to be massive no matter where. There'll be a new TV rights deal. They've got to try and compete with the NRL. The players will benefit, and rightly so. They're the superstars of the competition. So, and there's a little place called Tasmania. And I know it's going to be a long, long road for Ken Hinckley, but they are going to go out with Godfather offers left, right and centre. You broke the last week about young Warner. We're hearing about other scholarships, but they're going to want to land big fish as well in the coming seasons.
1: And why wouldn't you? They talk Nick Dacos is the number one, but geez, you reckon Ken Hinckley not going to get to Harley's manager at some stage and ask the question? Not so much Ken, but the footy manager or whatever, and Ken will be a part of that, to ask the question. Because money's not going to, like you said, Harley could get up to $3 to $3.5 million a year with some conversation with the AFL, giving them promotional money, all that type of stuff, which Harley would get. He could earn, whereas West Coast, I think that can only go to a couple mil.
0: Yep.
1: He might be able to get another mil at Tassie.
0: I agree, and there'll be image rights and everything. And there's a young bloke called Jason Horne-Francis too that'll come under Kingsley's scrutiny. There's no doubts about it, as Ken will sort of use his knowledge and relationships as well. Your Retrovision text line is going off. We'll get to all of them in a minute. It's 29 minutes to 11. Peter Sumage, fired up as always, back from his holiday, but back straight into it. We will talk Richmond this week. We will talk all the other games, a tipster's nightmare, and all the other big issues. This is the Sports Connection. 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We'll be right back after this break.

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0: a bit of Akadaka. We love it on the Sports Connection. We love Peter Sumage in the studio. Fired up, and they're getting that text line there heating up. Nathan, hello, Nathan. West Coast saw our 10 goals down in the so-called rivalry, that is the Western Derby, when Reid, we're talking Harley, has a chance to iron someone out running back with the flight, yet he pulls out. Instead, he wants to push and shove Cox off the ball. Footy has changed, hasn't it, says Nathan.
1: Well, it has, but you got to be careful these days. I'd rather push and shove.
0: Yeah, and... Deductor from the reef, ease up some. The Reds are playing in different positions.
1: All right, well, then Fremantle supporters, ease up.
0: Yeah, yeah.
1: You know, don't compare then Harley Reid. All I hear is he's better than Harley Reid. Well, no, he's not at the moment. And, yes, they do play slightly different. Murphy Reid, not so much in the middle, more half forward, a little bit of wing, a little bit of inside. The stoppages, whereas Harley, yes, more inside the stoppages. But, like I said, you've got an uncontested player via contested player.
0: Now, point
1: taken.
0: I
1: know who I'd want right now.
0: Absolutely. Friday night football. Well, we've got a game tonight. We're not going to talk about that at the moment because we've got your tipping to come. But we will talk Friday night. Good. AFL standalone game, 6:10 Friday night. Might be a little bit of rain around. Not too sure. Maybe the odd shower. Western Bulldogs, we heard yesterday during our show, yesterday morning some, that Aaron Norton won't be travelling. Bulldogs are coming. They're currently seventh. Fremantle, JL has come out very early, and no surprise, no Darcy. Keep doing what you're doing at Peel. But Cox, it's his place to lose now. Any concerns with this game, if they're too lackadaisy for you, Peter, with Fremantle?
1: Yeah, not concerns for this game. Concerns for the other Cox. He's not playing a game with this knee issue. Is there something more to it, Dick, that... the club's just hiding, or did they find out a little bit early about Norton not coming and says, well, Barley's, you just have another week off. Hopefully that's it.
0: Yeah.
1: Because he's an important player, but to miss 2 weeks in a row at this time of the year, and then you're going to have another. Anyway, we'll wait and see, but no issues here. Fremantle win and win easy. No Norton. They were $1.13 or $14 or even $1.15 at the beginning of the week, back into $1.10, Dick.
0: Yeah.
1: All over Red Rover, put it in your multis, it's done and dusted.
0: You reckon? There's just nothing.
1: They're going to win by 6+ goals here.
0: Yeah, interesting. Now, speaking of the other game, we're talking scalps. You were absolutely, I guess, annoyed was probably the word that comes to mind, or just your head scratching why Andrew McWalter would come out last week. And I know it's sound bites, and I guess if we all had a time again, we might want to turn the clock back. We're looking for a big scalp. Well, we know that, and a win. Is there any excuses if they don't win? I mean, the rank and file, some of them with their ears painted on, as Brad Hardy likes to say, will say, oh, draft picks, and it's not the end of the world if we lose. And it's not the end of the world. But should they be going to Melbourne, West Coast, and it's a depleted Richmond. I mean, they're in all sorts.
1: They can't lose. West Coast, Dick, if they lose this game, I'm telling you now, I reckon heads have got a role in the sense of a lot of questions to be asked.
0: Yep.
1: I want Elizabeth Gaines on this radio station. If they lose this week, it's your job to get her on because we need to ask her some questions.
0: I'll give her a ring.
1: About what she said about them improving. Yep. So this is the game where they should get it done and dusted, in my opinion, against a Richmond who are on their knees, and West Coast are still playing okay footy in patches, but some negative football where I don't like what McWalter's doing late in quarters. I think he should just play the game out and keep continuing to improve the kids, teach them to play through four quarters, not to put a plus one back and a plus two, and then Jake Waterman's under pressure, you know, by putting Shanahan back, he's not going to score, they're not going to score, and we're holding back. Each time he's done it, the two games I've seen, Fremantle and Brisbane have had three or four shots on goal in that period. So it hasn't worked.
0: No.
1: And West Coast have had virtually none. So what's the point in doing it? Andrew, continue on, teach the kids. Job should be done this week. Get the 4 points over Richmond. If they don't, a lot of questions. Geez.
0: Oh. Yeah.
1: It's going to be headline stuff, Dick, if they don't win this game against Richmond. And it's fairly even, isn't it?
0: I was going to say, have you got any concerns that they... I hear you loud and clear, and I could not agree with you more. Look at that betting. At currently, $2 Richmond, $1.85 West Coast. I mean, that'll fluctuate and change. They're not giving much between the two sides.
1: They're not. And that's and look, they don't get it wrong too many times, the bookies. So I would think West Coast should have been $1.60, $1.50, and Richmond $2.50, $2.60. So, yeah, there's not much in it. Home ground advantage, Richmond. But like I said, Richmond have been okay. But, geez, West Coast should have too many guns with Dersma and Reed running around, Shanahan and Waterman. Oh, I just think, you know, up forward for Richmond is their only plus. They might be able to kick some goals on a average back line that West Coast have got. Graham comes back in. Baker comes back in. Yeah, there's no excuse.
0: No excuses.
1: I keep saying it. West Coast have just got to win.
0: Ian from Melville just wants to know if we, and I guess he means it, well, he does mean the Dockers, if we lose Jamie Graham, is that a major loss during the rest of this season? Do you think he'll go anywhere? His name's been mentioned left, right and centre. I still think it's herds to lose. I think Essendon are just playing around with these so-called, you know, going through processes and everything else. I mean, can you imagine going into Essendon and things don't work out and they're not going to turn it overnight and that shadow of Hurd is not going to go away with Sheedy and Paul Little and all these people? What are you hearing?
1: Oh, look, great question. And look, I wanted to talk about that. So I was down at Tony Ailes yesterday with a close friend in Mark Stone, Perth's coach, and we were just having a chat about footy and a few of the Fremantle coaches rocked up and Jamie was one. And, you know, I've known Jamie, geez, back in the West Coast days when he was playing slash coaching there. And he's one of the all-time great blokes, Jamie. And we had a good chat and we were talking about he's having a crack at both. But he's a realist too. It's funny, he brought up to me about... there's still some a little bit he feels Victoria and we're over here in WA. Yeah. You know, and I said, Jamie, you're on the money, mate. That's how I felt.
0: You have.
1: I says, I went for the Essendon job back in the day.
0: Yep.
1: And I got very, very close. I actually, you know, Trevor Nisbet thought I had the job because he had the CEO ring up and say, you've virtually got it. And Matthew Knight's got it. And again, it was that Victorian W. And Jamie Graham was even thinking that. And right now...
0: So all these years later, it hasn't changed,
1: No,
0: has it
1: hasn't changed. And for him to actually just mention that... And look, Jamie deserves a job. He's been 15, 16, whatever years in the job. He's a WA boy. He's been at St Kilda. He's been at West Coast. He's been at Fremantle. He's been so loyal to Justin. And Justin was under enormous pressure at the beginning of this year.
0: Correct.
1: And last year. And Jamie Graham was so loyal. Justin was so loyal as well to his troops. So I've got to give Justin Longmuir a big tick.
0: Of course.
1: Because for a coach under enormous pressure and trusting his troops and his coaches and stick with them, it's just a well done to Justin. But then Jamie sticking it out... I just hope he gets one of the two jobs, but I'm just something's telling me you got Hurd, as you said.
0: The Carlton thing intrigues me.
1: Yeah, but Hurd, McVay, Graham, Jamie Graham, Murray Davies. I don't think Murray Davies any chance. McVay, they probably want him to go there. I think Hurd's going to get it. And it'd be sad because Jamie would be so good. But then the Blues job.
0: Yeah.
1: And Jamie said he's having a crack at that. And I think I've said all along, I think Corey Enright...
0: That'd be a better job, I think.
1: Yeah, it would be for Jamie. Corey Enright or James Kelly, I think one of them two are going to get it ahead of Jamie again. And look, if Jamie doesn't get any of those two jobs, that's fine. He can stay at Fremantle. Fremantle are the winner there because you've got a senior coach who is one of the better assistant coaches in the comp, if not the best, and he'll get his... go at some stage. He might even get a go at West Coast. If Andrew McGualter doesn't get going, hopefully they don't sign him, Deck. I'm still waiting for that.
0: I think that seems
1: if
0: to...
1: If they hold off, a Jamie Graham could go there and take over West Coast in 12, 18 months' time. So if Andrew's not getting the results. And We talk about it. He brought it up, and I'm going to say it. Well, I hate the bloody Vicks. And I want Jamie Graham as a WA boy to get a job in Victoria if he can. If not, give him a job over here. Why do we have to keep it giving jobs to the Victorians? Justin is a West Australian. He got a job. John Worsfold got a job. All right, they were successful. Justin's going to be successful in the next, whether it's this year or the coming years, yeah, he's going to be successful.
0: It's very good.
1: Or it already is. So, hey, they're WA boys. Stick with them. If you know, the Victorians aren't going to give us a go, don't give them a go over here.
0: Just listen to what you said about Jamie Graham. Very impressive body of work in his coaching ranks and gone to different clubs, which I don't think hurts. If he does miss out on one of these two positions, and it happens in all codes, Uze at Richmond must be under, you know, more
1: 100%,
0: lots of trouble.
1: Yep.
0: And I still don't think Alistair Clarkson is safe as houses at North Melbourne. But again, with that VFL bias, they seem to sort of stay in their own backyards.
1: Yep.
0: You wonder if he's destined always to be. I'm not saying it's a bad thing, earning a good living, but never getting that senior position. The West Coast thing's intriguing.
1: Well, Dick, I and it was a bit of my fault too. Like, I didn't never got a job, and it was probably because I wasn't willing to go to Melbourne as an assistant.
0: No.
1: I stayed here. I stayed and was loyal to John, and Ross Lyon, when he came, I was loyal to him for 5 years. So I had a chance to move to Carlton. I had a chance to move to Essendon as an assistant.
0: And you weren't prepared to uproot the family.
1: But I wasn't prepared to do it. So that's my fault. And but again...
0: Regrets?
1: Yes and no, but no. You know why? Because I reckon my life would have changed a fair bit, and I don't know whether it would have been, and whether I got a job over in there, in Melbourne, I don't know what I've got now. I look back at it and I'll go, yes, I always wanted to be a senior coach, but geez, I've got a great life at the moment, and I had a great life in football. So I don't know, Dick. I've always thought about it. I wanted to be a senior coach, but then deep down, only here. And I would have loved the Fremantle job or West Coast job. I don't know whether I wanted to coach outside of West Australia. And that then limited me for getting the job, of course, which I didn't get. So, because I really was passionate about coaching West Coast. And then I was just as passionate if I got a chance to coach Fremantle.
0: Do you recall the time, not asking for a date, but do you recall the time in your life when the penny dropped that you were just destined not to get the top job after a couple of big disappointments?
1: Yeah, look, I thought, you know, there was, people thought I went, you know, the Fremantle job was always going to go to Justin because Peter Bell was there. They were close friends, and so be it.
0: Yes, that's just the way it goes.
1: That's fine. That's the way. But I thought, you know, even before that, I thought, yeah, I was going to struggle because I wasn't willing to go to Melbourne. My family was settled here. I had young kids.
0: Young family,
1: they had school friends, this and that. And I had been a bit selfish myself because I look at Samantha, what she did. She raised the three kids.
0: Yes, you've said that
1: before. I was
0: never
1: home.
0: No, good.
1: So, and I looked after the grandchild yesterday for 2.5 hours. And I was buggered. So I come home, Samantha comes, and I say, oh, geez, Samantha. I says, Charlotte was all over the place. She's taking it. Oh, I'm that tired. And she goes, let your balls drop,
0: Peter. Yes.
1: She says, I had three of them. She says, and you weren't home. You were chasing your dreams, she said, and I had three, and I was chasing around. I didn't have much.
0: So true, isn't it?
1: And then when she said that, I went back in my little box.
0: No.
1: Says, she's 100% right.
0: Yep.
1: So, you know, at the end of the day, you know, I had my dreams, but she did it tough too, looking after three kids. I did 2.5 hours and I was busted.
0: Yeah. The great thing about grandchildren, you love them, but you can handball them back straight away. Absolutely. Absolutely indeed. Peter Sewage on the Sports Connection, 12 minutes to 11 o'clock. We'll take a break, and when we come back, I do want to find out. I think he's leaned towards what he feels a Fremantle, no secret there, but gee, there's a lot of other clashes that are up in the air. We'll take a break, and when we come back, it could be you. If you've entered, we could be calling you. Well, Ethan Quinlivan could be calling you, and I'll be talking to you next when we come back with more Sports Connection right after this break.

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0: the boys, Stuart Hill boys, learned that last night. Great band, people still talking about them of our era. Way-o, way-o, way-o. Not sure about those titles and those lyrics, but what a popular band they were, and still heard today, especially on the Sports Connection. Good morning, Peter Sumage, Declan Kelly, 8 minutes to 11 o'clock. This time each week, we give someone a chance to take on some. There's only four rounds to go. This is an intriguing round, and today we've got Paul from Duncraig on the line. Hello, Paul.
1: Morning, boys. How you doing?
0: Very good. Paul, say hello to some.
1: Yeah,
2: Paul,
1: same.
2: How are you?
1: Good,
2: yeah, mate. Good, thanks. Yourself?
1: Yeah, that's good, it. Thank you.
0: How's your tipping been going, Paul?
1: Yeah, not bad. Sitting about seventh at the moment, so got to make up a few spots.
0: Yeah, maybe take a chance or two. It's a few difficult ones this week. I'm going to be intrigued. I'll give you first go, Paul, and if you blokes are on the same, we'll have to pick a game with a margin. Yep. But let's see how we go. Tonight, a huge clash at the MCG. Collingwood, who went to Adelaide last week and absolutely took their pants down, and Geelong, right off Geelong at your peril. The bookies have separated them, not a lot. Collingwood are $2.02, Paul, and Geelong are $1.80. Who do you like tonight?
1: Geelong, just. It's going to be a tight game. It's a 50-50 one, that one.
0: Yeah, I agree.
2: Yeah, I'm going with the Cats. I just think Maynard out, that's a big loss.
0: Dangerfield leadership. Out, too.
2: Yeah, but I think, what's his name? Martin comes in.
0: Okay.
2: Good replacement.
0: Don't want to change your mind. I'm just coming off a win last week.
2: I think you were trying.
0: Paul, Fremantle Dockers, Friday night, Western Bulldogs. No Aaron Norton coming across. Perhaps no Brandon Cox. But who do you like? Dockers for you, sir? Yep. So?
2: Frio easily, yes.
0: Okay, we then move to Saturday. Four games on Saturday. This is interesting. St Kilda, Paul, taking on Dean Cox's Sydney Swans. Who do you like?
1: Oh, Sydney, just. It's going to be another one of those 50-50 games, but Sydney should win.
0: Oh, I agree.
2: Yeah, I'm going to go with Sydney, and I agree with Paul. It's going to be a tight one. Ross will lock it down, but I think Sydney just a little bit too much class with Gordon and Warner.
0: I'm not sure if this one's going to be as far apart as the bookies are suggesting. Hawthorn, Paul, are $1.10, and North Melbourne are $7, if you don't mind. Hawks or North Melbourne for you?

0: Nah, Hawks.
1: Hawks, no question there for Paul straight off the bat.
2: Yeah, Hawks for me.
1: Hawks, okay. We then move Port Adelaide, $1.72. It's in Adelaide, obviously, against GWS, who can beat the best and then lose to Essendon. So go figure that, Paul. Port Adelaide or GWS?
0: Port Adelaide.
1: Oh, he's straight off the bat.
2: Okay, GWS for me.
0: GWS.
2: Yep. Yeah, so, I think they'll... like you said, Dick.
1: You don't know what you're getting.
2: Yeah, yeah.
1: Carlton, we don't know who's going to coach them next year, but they're going along nicely at $4, and they take on the Brisbane Lions, Paul.
0: Nah, Brisbane.
1: Brisbane.
2: Yeah, Brisbane for me.
1: Right, well, we've had one difference. We then move to Sunday. Now, this is going to intrigue me. Everyone's listening. I know the people who listen to Sum's tips every week, second in the Sports Connection. Paul's having a good year as well, by all accounts. Paul, Richmond or West Coast Eagles?
0: West Coast. I have to win this one. Have to win this one. We can't win this one. Well, there's going to be questions answered, asked, I think.
1: Now, I'm hearing you say we. I just want to ask you while I've got you on, and you're obviously a West Coast Eagles fan, quickly gathering.
0: Yes.
1: If you drop this, you've picked West Coast. If you drop this now, how would you feel?
0: Oh, pretty angry because they've been up and down all year. But, like, when we play the teams below us, we just don't turn up. Same, like, we should have been North Melbourne, we should have been Port. You know, just been frustrated this year. Like, the times I picked the Eagles, they let me down. Like, yeah. And they should be winning the games. Like, they should be beating those teams. And they should beat Richmond. If they can't beat Richmond this week, well, then there's going to be some serious questions asked about Mick Walter. And wonder what team they're going to pick, too. That's where, you know, it's a 50-50. Yeah, it's a toss of a coin this week. If we can't beat Richmond, well, then, yeah.
1: I can hear the passion in your voice, probably like a lot of West Coast Eagles fans are listening. Some, I didn't push you before the break because I wanted to wait.
2: Mm.
1: Who wins?
2: I'm going with the Eagles. I'm with Paul.
1: Okay.
2: If they don't win this one, there's questions, a lot of questions to be asked.
1: Okay. And two games left, boys. Paul, I've given Gold Coast Suns so many chances and they've let me down. Melbourne been very impressive. It is at the home of the Gold Coast Suns. Gold Coast Suns or Melbourne?
0: Nah, Demons. They have to. They're another one. They're going to bounce back. They were pathetic last week. Demons. They were so frustrating. It's always one that kills your tips, and they killed me last week.
1: That's true.
2: Look, I'm with you, Dick. The Suns. I've given them so many goes, and they just keep letting me down. And that's why I'm going to give them one more go. I'm going with the Suns.
1: Okay, and the final game, the final game. So, Sum's gone Gold Coast, you've gone Melbourne, and you've differed with GWS and Port. So, I will possibly, because I think I know where you're both going to pick this week, we might have to get a margin. Essendon and Adelaide Crows, Paul?
0: Adelaide.
1: Adelaide.
2: Yeah, Adelaide for me.
1: Okay, well, boys, I'm going to pick the West Coast game, because you've both picked them. Not with lots of confidence, because if you both get one right that of the difference you've picked, we'd have a dead heat. So, Paul, you're first. You're desperate for your West Coast Eagles to win. You've tipped them to win. How much do they win by?
0: 17 points. I think it's going to, it's going to be, it'll be close. It won't be a blowout.
1: Some?
2: Six.
1: Oh, okay.
0: Jesus,
1: Paul,
0: okay.
1: you reckon it's going to be close, and Sum's got it one goal. You've got just under three goals. Thank you for checking in with us. Thanks for listening.
0: Cheers,
1: all the best, sir. Hopefully I'll contact you next week. Good man. Paul.
0: Thanks,
1: from Dunk Ray.
0: See you, mate.
2: Thanks, mate. Cheers.
1: That was interesting. We don't do a lot of calls on the Sports Connection because we don't have enough time. You can hear the passion in people's voices, can't you?
2: Well,
1: that's a real fan. I've never met Paul from Dunk Ray.
2: Very upset man if they don't win this week. And I think, like I said, a lot of West Coast... And he's on the money because he's picked it in one in the sense that games they could have won at home, Port Adelaide, North, they lost.
1: Yeah.
2: And he's probably tipped those games for West Coast to win and he's got frustrated. So, yeah.
1: Yeah, thanks
2: understand.
1: For giving me a challenge because I'm getting on the text line now expecting to get Elizabeth Gaines on next week. So I appreciate the no pressure. But all joking aside, I mean, if they were even contemplating and you had mail and I certainly was getting texts, of renewing coaching, you would certainly, not just this week, but you'd sit back and analyse it properly.
2: Oh,
1: hopefully.
2: If they lose this week and we hear something in the near future that he signed an extension, Andrew McGualter, I think questions again have got to be asked in for the, from the club again, you know?
1: Yeah.
2: I just see it that way. But, look, I've been wrong before. Who'd you sign for 6 years?
1: Who?
2: At West Coast, Williams.
1: Yes.
2: All right. He was playing reserves.
1: Yeah.
2: He was playing reserves at the beginning of the year.
1: Yep.
2: Got dropped, Dick, for 5 to 6 weeks. Now, whoever's his manager, please, can you come manage me so I can get some more money out of Dick? But at the end of the day, who? And then you've got, what about Polly Farmer?
1: Yeah.
2: Who's back in the Magoos. Where's he? He was supposed to be the saviour, and he's playing in the reserves. So, you know, at the end of the day, what are we doing at West Coast? Like I said, you've got all these players, both signing on for 6 years, played in the reserves beginning of the year. Suddenly, you know, they're playing, you know, you're getting six-year deals. And then you've got West Coast players that, like a Matt Flynn and that, were so-called going to tear the joint down and be the best ruckman in the comp. He's now probably struggled to get a contract.
1: The 6 years did surprise me and a lot of people.
2: Oh, it surprised a lot
1: of people.
2: I mean,
1: I heard him being interviewed, a young bloke, good on him, from Victoria.
2: Oh, yeah, well done.
1: And he got the Christmas presents, there's no doubt about it.
2: Stealing money.
1: Before I let you go, you said you bumped into Mark Stone as well.
2: Yes.
1: He's got a big game, hasn't he, with Subiaco and Perth.
2: Huge game.
1: I mean, it's a real interesting, I know you keep a close eye on the waffle, and I have to say, the commission, I'm not blaming the AFL here. There might be some reasoning behind it, but it's escaping me. So West Coast are playing Richmond on Sunday, 11:10. West Coast Waffle side is playing at 11:10 against South Fremantle at Mineral Resources Park. You know, I know there'll be screens and people can go, and hopefully they do get a decent crowd out there for West Coast. I'm not expecting it, but the Bulldogs fans will travel, no doubts about it. But fixturing, it's mind-boggling. You know what I mean?
2: Yeah, I don't know how that.
1: No, I know you don't. Out. I just.
2: It is bizarre, but.
1: They want this competition to prosper, and they would have seen.
2: Is it something to do with the staff and all that? I don't know, Dick, that they can't get them on a Saturday.
1: But 11:10, play it 2 hours, 3 hours later. 2:10.
2: Yeah.
1: I'm just talking about Lyme. You know,
2: you've got too much common sense. You know that.
1: Yeah.
2: I think you've got a lot of common sense here.
1: Well, it's just. I don't know. Football is your stop. Standard, you've been around it all your life, basically, as a schoolboy player and obviously through coaching ranks. I'd like to think radio's mine. I listen to some radio stations and I just shake my head, don't I, Ethan, at what's going on. But it just sometimes, logic, I sometimes think, am I missing something or what? I don't mean to go on about it.
2: No,
1: but, and, it, you know, the AFL with our two Friday nights, okay, this week we can sit down tomorrow night and tonight and watch clear games without having to split screen. But it's interesting. I also
2: The waffle should be always on, in my opinion, a Saturday at 2:15, 2:30, all games. And if it coincides with the odd game throughout the year of the AFL on a Saturday, because there's not too many times Fremantle and West Coast play a Saturday 2:15 game.
1: No.
2: You know, so not too many times. Getting back to that Subi Perth game, Jarrod Schofield, he is a very, very good coach.
1: He was unlucky to miss out, wasn't he, at West Coast?
2: Bloody oath. And he has got Subi going, and he hasn't got too many troops. He's got a fair few injuries, but they seem to grind away. Plays a very tough brand.
1: I heard one of his players' name escapes me. Someone will tell me, but talking to the boys in breakfast yesterday, and he just went on, and you could just hear him speaking very well about the professionalism that Jarrod's brought to waffle level at the club from the top down. Now, good point. And before I let you go, I'll talk to you tomorrow with Brad Hardy, but I've got a very reliable source. He might have won a medal in 1985, telling me that swingman might be...
2: Yes, back on Saturday.
1: I'll talk to you in a bit more detail tomorrow.
2: Yeah, yeah, yeah. We'll wait and see what the odds... No, he's only 9 horses
1: in the
2: field.
1: Oh, it's come down.
2: Yeah, and he's drawn barrier 7, so not ideal.
1: Yeah.
2: But first up, So it'd be interesting.
1: Swingman's had a nice break like you've had.
2: Yes, yeah. Well, he needs to win now.
1: Absolutely.
2: I'm getting on a winner.
1: Samantha's knee, you going home to just make sure everything's
2: okay? No, it's all good.
1: She's
2: now.
1: All good?
2: Yeah. Yep. You know, couple of Voltaren and back on track.
1: She's
2: back
1: on board. Good to see you. Great segment as always. Sorry I didn't get to all your texts. Peter will be back tomorrow with Brad Hardy, as he is each and every Friday. We're here for Monty's Farms, providing fresh produce, cabbage, broccoli, cauliflower, celery and spinach to our local markets and major chain stores. 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And that's why they are one of WA's best growers of fresh produce, station sponsor and sponsor of Peter Sumage. 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
6: I'm Mark Dransfield. The eSafety Commissioner is launching proceedings in the federal court against the provider of the Telegram messaging service. Dusty Fitzpatrick reports.
7: eSafety alleges Telegram has failed to comply with systemic safety obligations under the Online Safety Act. The platform is accused of failing to remove publicly posted pro-terror material and other unlawful content. It's also accused of failing to detect terror events being live-streamed, including the Christchurch mosque shooting. Failure to comply with Australia's codes and standards could result in civil penalties of up to $54.6 million. Dusty Fitzpatrick reporting.
6: Meantime, the communications watchdog is taking Optus to court over the September 000 outage. Victorian public hospital doctors are set to strike for the first time in 20 years. Lee Harrison has more.
8: Doctors have voted overwhelmingly in favour of protected industrial action. Dr. Stephanie Davies from AMA Victoria says their action won't compromise patient care.
9: What we're looking for is to improve the working conditions of Victorian public hospital doctors. The sorts of action that we'll be taking will be in stages, and we're hoping that we don't need to progress to our final stage. In the early stages, it's really about public messaging and letting the public know about what's actually happening in their hospitals.
8: Meanwhile, Victorian road workers are also striking, closing three lanes instead of one to clear crashes on major roads during peak traffic periods, while teachers in Victoria are preparing to again walk off the job on Tuesday. Lee Harrison, Air News.
6: Federal MP Luke Gosling has been arrested in relation to the alleged assault of Northern Territory Administrator David Connolly. The incidents alleged to have occurred at the Thailand Grand Festival in Darwin earlier this month. The member for Solomon remains in custody. WA's Premier says there's no evidence suggesting the H5 bird flu has spread locally in Western Australia. Sean Bindley reports.
10: Federal authorities yesterday confirmed some local transmission has occurred between seabirds in South Australia, and they expect the virus to keep spreading amongst wildlife. Roger Cook says West Australian authorities are on alert and are urging the public to be watchful.
11: It's a concerning situation in South Australia. We have no new cases in Western Australia, but vigilance is our key weapon here, making sure that members of the community, wildlife sanctuaries, everyone is on the lookout. Avoid any bird that's looking distressed or injured. Record that bird, report that bird.
6: Meantime, the first case of H5 bird flu has been detected in Victoria in a greater crested tern in the state's southwest. Two men have been charged after they allegedly attempted to steal a motorcycle in the Hobart CBD. Police allege they left the scene in a stolen white Ford Courier, which crashed into a vehicle on the Brooker Highway. It's further alleged they attempted to set fire to the vehicle in Glenorchy and flee the scene. They're due in court today. And briefly in air showbiz, Oscar-winning actor and musician Jared Leto has rejected claims of sexual misconduct spanning more than a decade. Checking the Aussie share market, the All Ords is trading down 32 points at 91.67. One Australian dollar is buying 69.59 US cents. This is Air News. Broncos Premiership star Corey Jensen has announced his immediate retirement from rugby league due to a health battle. The 32-year-old was diagnosed with pulmonary embolisms in both lungs earlier this year. Jensen says his long-term health has to come first.
12: This obviously isn't how I imagined my playing career would come to an end, but after receiving medical advice and speaking with the specialists, it's become clear it's no longer safe for me to continue playing rugby league. It's been incredibly difficult to come to terms with, but my health and my family's future has to come first.
6: Tonight, the Cowboys host the Roosters. And in AFL, this evening, Collingwood takes on Geelong at the MCG. Dean Solomon will meet with Essendon next week about coaching the club. The interim coach insists they're just interim discussions, with James Hurd, Mark McVeigh, Jamie Graham all believed to be in the race. Solomon says the club came to him.
13: Mentioned to me 4 or 5 weeks ago, just take your time, concentrating on coaching, doing what you have to do for this group and for this footy club. And at some point in time, he'll give us a tap on the shoulder and have that discussion. So that time has sort of come, and we'll sit and have a good chat about all things, and I'll put forward my thoughts in the current situation and the future.
6: And the swimming program has wrapped up at the Commonwealth Games. Australia bagged a record haul over 30 gold medals in the pool in Glasgow. The Dolphins won every single relay event on the program. Australian Independent Radio News.
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15: Got some tar debris in the right lane for the Leach Highway heading eastbound just after the Albany Highway in Bentley. Look out for that there. Got a truck rollover which is closed, Hartman Drive, southbound between Ocean Reef Road and Buckingham Drive, Wangarra. Got emergency roadworks happening on the Reed Highway heading westbound between West Swan Road and Drumpellier Drive in Bennett Springs. Meantime, in some good news, traffic signals restored in Innaloo after an earlier power outage. Looking good on the Minchel and Kwinana freeways, all other majors quite good too. 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Station sponsor. It's Jace at your latest traffic on 91.3 Sport FM.
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25: 21 degrees is our maximum today, and likewise tomorrow we'll get down to 6 degrees. Saturday we'll get up to 17 with a low of 9 degrees, and Sunday no rain, the top of 19 and a low of 5 degrees.

0: the script. Man on a wire. Doesn't feel like you're walking on a wire. Life can be like that sometimes, can't it? Well, hopefully, your day is going well and you're well and truly on top of things. Beautiful day outside, a nice heading towards 21, bit brisk, blue skies. Little bit of rain around over the next couple of days. Hopefully not too much to affect sport or to affect racing or just to affect your lifestyle in general. So hopefully everything is going well. No more entries, please, for this sweep. Inundated we've been. I've got, it's a bit like the five loaves and two fishes. Not getting religious, but I think you know what I mean. I had 20 teams to give out. Matt from Thornley, you've got Aston Villa, Zappa, Forest Field, Hull, Ducky from Double View, Newcastle, Craig Maida Vale, Brentford, Stu Fremantle, Nottingham Forest, Matt from Hammersley, you've got Ipswich, Zoe from Burragoon, you've got Chelsea, Chris O from Bayswater, you've got Bournemouth, Larry from Marangaroo, got Leeds, Lewis from Bedford, got Crystal Palace, Mick from South Lake, you got Manchester United, Yapak from Canning Vale, got Spurs, Nathan from Kalamunda, got Coventry, Joe from West Leederville got Liverpool. Kev from Leeming got Brighton. Luke from Bedford got Manchester City. Louise from Joondana got Everton. Jason from Ellenbrook got Sunderland. Vamp from Caversham got Arsenal. And Guy from Alkimos, lucky last, got Fulham. So hopefully I will get texts. Ethan will get texts. The Retrovision text line will get texts. Who did I get? We'll keep it on record, but then as the season progresses, we will be calling out during Belly's very popular segment right here on the Sports Connection, and he's with us each and every Thursday, sometimes live in the studio when he's in town, other times on the phone, and you can always catch him on YouTube because Pitch Perfect, after making its debut, wonderful reaction across the World Cup, the Pitch Perfect brand will continue for all things in the world of EPL, English, Scottish, and a little bit of European football every now and then. As I welcome Belly online from wherever he is on in the globe, he always makes time for us right here on the Sports Connection. Hello, Belly. How are you? Belly? Can you hear me, Belly? Or are you in Dubai, perhaps, shielding from something? No, we haven't got Belly. We'll keep trying. I've got Ethan back at headquarters, and no doubt he'll get that sorted out. So Belly's going to come on. I thought what we'd do today was we will look at, and he's right across all the latest transfer news. There's still a bit of money being spent. We've seen a couple of teams are in our part of the world playing in pre-season, selling, I guess, the dream, selling a lot of merchandise and picking up young supporters. So it's a lot of it is exhibition football. I wouldn't put too much focus on the results. They play a lot of youngsters and then a lot of new signings, just getting to know the teammates, bonding with them, and hopefully lots of goals. I hate seeing nil-nils in exhibition games. I think we've got Belly now. Good morning, Belly. How are you?
1: Good morning, Tex. Sorry, a few technical issues there. And how are you, my friend, this morning on this beautiful, well, it's a beautiful sunny day where I am. How are you going?
0: Beautiful. Yeah, well, I'm in a studio, but I'll take your word for it. I'll go out and get a bit of vitamin D in about 42 minutes and counting.
1: Well
0: but
1: done, mate.
0: I set off the sweep this morning, Belly, as we discussed off air, 20 teams, and I made it crystal clear to our listeners, which I think is only fair. A sweep sometimes can be demoralizing, be it Melbourne Cup sweeps or any types of sweeps. Oh, I got this team. We're going to, thanks to our great sponsors in Steel Blue Boots, in Retrovision, in Carrington's Bar and Grill, we're going to have random draws throughout the year during your segment. So we may call Team X, and during the segment, the person who's been nominated has an hour, and they'll be awarded a prize. Obviously, if you win the league, you'll get the prize. If you come last, you'll get the a prize. And also, if your team in the EPL wins one of the two domestic cup competitions in England, you'll also get a prize. So everyone will be lucky as they shout out at the Royal Show each year. So I've been busy doing that. I've also been busy watching a little bit of elite friendlies with Chelsea in our part of the world. Tottenham aren't far away. Lots of things. I'm not really putting too much emphasis on the results, but a couple of new signings. And I'm desperately keen to talk to you about anything else that seems to be happening by the hour now. As the clock ticks, won't be long till our first game. A couple of surprise signings. Chelsea. What's going on there? Waalbeck and Jordan Henderson. I must admit, that caught me by total surprise. What's your thoughts?
1: Yeah, Chelsea, it certainly did, Tech. I mean, Chelsea have agreed a deal to sign Danny Welbeck, of course, from Brighton, and a very successful spell he has had at Brighton. I'm surprised he is leaving that club. But they've agreed a deal to sign him and Jordan Henderson, who's cancelled his Brentford contract, to move to Stamford Bridge. Very, very surprising. This is, of course, after Chelsea signed Morgan Rodgers, of course, for a record £117 million from Aston Villa. They're obviously going for that experience. I guess these players are going to be backup players, Deck, off the bench. Look, there's a method behind the madness, isn't there?
0: I think so.
1: Alonso just developing a very, very good squad, but he saw what happened to Chelsea last season, and he saw the confusion, he saw the chaos, and I just think he's bringing in some superstars. Morgan Rodgers, what a great player, and had a very good World Cup, I thought.
0: Yep.
1: Yeah,
0: yes.
1: And that experience, bringing Danny
0: Welbeck
1: off the bench, great.
0: For the dressing room, as much as anything. I was with a couple of friends last night who loved the round ball game. We were just discussing this, knowing you were coming on tomorrow, meaning today. And they were quite firm, but as much off-field as on-field, that those two great professionals bring to the club with a lot of youngsters there, a lot of young talent, but at times probably, I think it showed, got ahead of themselves with the big money on offer. And I think two great professionals, whilst they'll probably play their squad part, no doubt, will be very influential. And I guess just a nice sort of mentorship in the dressing rooms and on the training grounds, Belly.
1: Oh, look, absolutely. Similar things happened at Tottenham, hasn't it, with Robertson?
0: Good point.
1: Someone that can really mentor some of these youngsters, and they've got a big role to play. And of course, their experience on the pitch when they're brought on, say, in the 60th minute, which is usually the case in the EPL. It's worth the weight in gold. It really is, having these very experienced players around the dressing room. But there is plenty happening, Deck. I mean, I've just heard that, would you believe, Liverpool, and I think this is a very strong, I wouldn't even call it rumour now, but Liverpool have stepped up their interest in Paris Saint-Germain's French winger Bradley Barcola, preparing an opening bid. He won't be cheap, and I'm hearing PSG won £145 million for him, breaking the British transfer record. So, well, that's hot off the news. Heard it last night, read it again this morning. Very strong that Liverpool could be bringing Bradley Barcola from Paris Saint-Germain to Anfield.
0: Well, the money's pouring into the game, and I'm also reading with interest, it's not the first. The Americans love buying sporting franchises. They quickly realized a lot of their games are not worldwide, although NFL is making a real play, and basketball, we know, is very popular. EPL does go around the globe. And there seems to be a lot of these extremely world richest people having a dabble at buying small shares, but that's probably to lead to bigger shares in the Fenway Group, which is the owners of Liverpool, also own the Boston Red Sox and love their sport. Got Liverpool, when you think about it, relatively cheap, and now it's a multi-billion dollar business. So the money is pouring in behind the scenes to these big clubs, worldwide fan bases, and they can afford to go out and get the best and pay the big money. Belly, I can't see it. I know there's financial fair play. I don't really understand it. I know there's lots of steps they've got to take, but a lot of the big clubs seem to be able to manoeuvre themselves around it. It's not a salary cap as Australians are used to in NRL and AFL. It seems to be, you know, the way with the profit margins and all these things. So these big clubs are just getting richer, and the money, we're not even blinking now saying 120 million. We're saying it like we're buying each other a flat white across the road in a cafe. It's the money just continues to pour into the game.
1: Yeah, it does. You know, you talk about the financial fair play system, Dec, yet, you know, we looked at last year when Chelsea were given that fine. I think it was around £70 million for breaching that. But what criteria? I'm still trying, I think, not just you, it's not just me, we're still trying to get our heads around how that actually works. You know, when you see a team like was it Nottingham Forest, was it, yeah, it was Everton, wasn't it, that they were fined for their breaches. So yeah, it's all on profitability, it's all on money injection. Whether you're a rich club or a poor club, you've got to adhere to a certain percentage of profits or non-profits compared to the fair play criteria. But it's very, yes, very confusing. It really is confusing, especially when, you know, you saw what happened to Chelsea last year. We had our say on the show. We weren't very complimentary about them. They were in total chaos. You know, it was verging on cheating, wasn't it? Yet they've just gone and signed Morgan Rogers for £117 million. So incredible, incredible how this all works. But yeah, you know, the whole game of football across the world is changing. We've just had an okay World Cup. I know some people would say it's been brilliant. I think, on the other hand, I think it's just brought out the where we stand in the world game regards FIFA versus UEFA. And as we know, and we might talk about that during the show, yeah, issues hanging around what's been happening with our world FIFA organization.
0: You were very damning, and I'd urge people to check out YouTube, search Podcast Capital. You'll see all the products that we produce here, and Pitch Perfect is one of those. Many episodes throughout the World Cup from the start right through and right up to the end. Belly was absolutely damning. Hard to argue with him about the FIFA organization. It seems to absolutely attract and continue to attract, irregardless of who's running it, large accusations of corruption, and not always for the benefit of the game. And let's talk about, I'm reading with horror, and I know cricket here is looking at privatisation, but it's all under control. FIFA seem to just lure onto themselves. They know they've got the world game, but there's a lot of people unhappy looking at privatisation and venture capitalists coming in. And trust me, Belly, you'd know this, and I know this from other businesses we've done. When venture capitalists come in and they put the money in, they respect, there's no such a thing as a free lunch. And $20 billion sounds like a lot of money, because it is a lot of money, but if they start to privatise the game, I'm horrified at where that could lead to. Integrity and sportsmanship and all that. Some would say it's already starting to leave the building, but trust me, if FIFA go ahead with this privatisation plan and individuals and companies have a piece of the action, it horrifies me.
1: Well, it does. It's an ongoing thing with FIFA, isn't it, Dec? They've been doing it for years, and it goes back, wow, decades. And, you know, we use the word, let's not use the word corruption in a light way, but it is. It's just absolutely incredible, and it's brought in UEFA, which, of course, is a European equivalent, and that relation has been absolutely, I guess, it's verging on civil war at the moment. UEFA's, they've issued a furious, highly critical reaction to FIFA's FIFA following the very controversial proposal to sell minority stakes, as you say, in the FIFA World Cup to private investors. You know, this relationship between FIFA and UEFA is just getting out of hand, and quite rightly so. You know, UEFA have said that they might boycott the next World Cup to force Gianni Infantino, the boss of FIFA, to abandon his $20 billion privatization plan. You know, but it just keeps going on, Deck. You know, there's a letter being issued by Gianni Infantino from FIFA praising Argentina's play in the past, in the last World Cup. It was sent to the Argentina FA. It was praising their sportsmanship, professionalism during that final. It's quite staggering what we're hearing from this guy that runs the biggest football organization in the world. Look, I won't go on. You know my feelings on it. It's just absolute. I mean, again, I think they're so corrupt. They really are. Something needs to be done about it.
0: I'm going to let you take a break. Go and have a little nip of whiskey, and we'll get you back after the break. I tell you what I do want to do. We're going to be doing our predictions next week, but I want to have a look this week. And I stuck my neck out last year, and boy, oh boy, was I wrong. I thought Brentford had struggled. So it goes to prove that even though we always have feelings and the easy low hanging fruit, I suppose, of the three teams that come up, I'm not so sure if they're going to go back down. I want to just have a chat. Maybe we look at six sides that we look at that may struggle this year. We don't necessarily have to say get relegated. And I'm interested in the listeners' thoughts as well. Next week, we'll obviously look at our predictions for the season as season 26-27 comes around. We're here for Musca Autos. 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We'll take a break. When we come back, Belly and I will try and put the microscope under some of the teams who we think may struggle in this season. Do not go anywhere. We'll be right back after this break.

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0: A bit of Jesse J. Price tag. 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The worldwide game. Belly's on the Sports Connection, as he is each and every Thursday. And if you can't get enough of Belly, check us out on YouTube. 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You're very welcome to the show. Thank you, as always, for your company. 91.3, or on the app, or on the computer. And nice to hear people in New Zealand listening to us on the app as well, Belly. So the Sports Connection is far and wide, and people love your segments. Before the break, we were just having a little crystal ball time, looking at maybe half a dozen sides that you and I expect to may have a difficult time in the upcoming season, which is due to start in the next couple of weeks and goes right through till around May of next year. Lots of trials and tribulations. Some teams have the, the added distraction, but success brings it with European football. Other clubs can just concentrate on the domestic league. Lots of few changes in management circles, and quite a few now after the World Cup of signings and changes and rearranges. Who, without saying who'll go down, what teams do you think, as we look through the league, may struggle in this upcoming season?
1: For a couple of hours last night, just for fun, with a nice glass of red, it was a lot of fun looking at the ins and outs. And of course, we've got to remember there is so much more transfer activity to happen, as the next few weeks develop. So there's going to be, at this stage, it's very early call. It really is, when we look at the teams that might struggle or might not. But yeah, you've got to remember, as you said, there are how many weeks? There's another eight. No, how many weeks? There'll be about another 5 weeks of transfer activity to come, and there will be a lot verging or merging into that $1 billion value to come already. I think there's already been $1 billion spent on transfer activity, probably more. But yeah, I think the sides that, it's going to be so difficult for the likes of Coventry, Ipswich and Hull, who have just come up from the Championship. It's, as we know, incredibly difficult to stay in what is probably the best league in the world, the English Premier League. So the likes of Hull, Ipswich and Coventry, they've really got to have a sensational, like Sunderland did last season. I still think those three, Hull, Ipswich and Coventry, are really going to be undermanned for this league. I really do. Just quickly, Hull, I don't think have made any really good signings at the moment. I think they brought in the Japanese midfield international, Hidemasa Morita. Ipswich have brought in Diop from Fulham. A good signing, I guess. Maeda from Celtic. And Coventry have brought in Aurel Amenda from Eintracht Frankfurt. Luam Chauna from Burnley and Frank Onyeka from Brentford. So, they've brought in some names, but, are they going to be good enough to keep them in that Premier League? I'm not so sure. And the other three that I'm a bit worried about, I said it last year, Fulham. They've had a very quiet window today, Dak. I think they've just brought in one player, a young forward from Bayern Munich for 5.2 million. But I don't think, I think that's for sort of planning for the future. But yeah, I worry about Fulham, Crystal Palace and Notts Forest. I mean, Forest have lost Elliot Anderson, that fantastic midfielder who's gone to Man City for £116 million. That's a massive hole to fill. It really is. I know they've brought in Austrian international Xavier Schlager, who is highly rated, but I think they'll struggle. I really do. Crystal Palace, they've secured Barcelona defender Oscar Mingueza on a, I think that might have been a free transfer. But yeah, those six clubs, you know, they're going to be in the mix, I think, for that bottom six, as far as I'm concerned. But as I said, it's early days. I'm not sure what our listeners feel. You know, there's a clump of clubs there when you look at the Brentfords, Evertons, Sunderlands and Leeds. You know, I put those four in just above that bottom six that I've just mentioned. But look, it's early days. You know, transfers to come. Who knows? These clubs might bring in two or three really big names and things will change.
0: There'll also be surprise packets, Belly. I don't think too many of us expected Sunderland to sort of consolidate. And they were pushing for Europe football and did very well. I hear what you're saying. I don't know what it is. Maybe I've got a lot of faith in Lampard. I think Coventry are going to be okay. I think they'll have a difficult season. I think they may not quite do as Sunderland, but I think they may just have enough and top up what they've got. I've obviously signed the goalkeeper who was on loan last year. They like what they saw from Brighton. I think in Lampard, he's growing into stature as a manager, having served at Derby County and a small stint at Chelsea. He's stayed loyal to Coventry. I think they did come knocking for him, and I was expecting him to go to Fulham, but he seems to have stayed loyal, and I think he wasn't short of offers. That's a good sign. I think Hull will struggle. I think Ipswich will struggle. And one of the problems I think Ipswich have is their management. They lost the highly rated, although he relegated them as well. Kieran McKenna decided to step away. Let's see what happens there.
1: And Stay tuned on that one.
0: Yeah, I think from the top down, they're not the overly ambitious club, the Tractor Boys from East Anglia. I think they may have a very difficult season. And I concur with you. I always have a soft spot for Fulham. They're on the banks of the Thames. Beautiful part. Put up a new stand in the last couple of years. Ownership that has put money back into them. But in losing Marco Silva, few changes, not overly active.
1: Harry Wilson,
0: Yeah. I hear you and I do concur. I also, I think you mentioned, well, you did because I'm just writing them down. I think Crystal Palace might be on a slippery slide. They obviously couldn't hang on to their manager, and that was a strange decision by him. We'll talk about that others. But I think he might have enough at Nottingham Forest, despite that lunatic of an owner, to do okay. And the other team, and I know we've got lots of supporters of them, and they're a traditional club with a massive fan base, but I think Leeds might have a difficult year somehow this year. Possibly not to go down, but I think they might flirt with relegation. Again, they don't go out and spend the big dollars, big club. And I think Sunderland, it pains me to say it, since the COVID days and Sunderland's wonderful documentary that we've talked about many times over the years. In fact, I've watched it a couple of times. I've got a soft spot for Sunderland. They had a wonderful season last year, but I think they might have second season blues. Expectations will be high. Hard to recruit the players up there. They do have a very solid squad, but I just have a sneaking feeling they may struggle. I don't know what you think there. I mean, we're only sort of speculating on what's going on. New signings don't always mean guaranteed success. Boy, oh boy, have we seen that over the years with some of the big boys. And there's always a couple of gems that come in. And I think Brighton and Brentford, who neither of us have mentioned. So we've got faith in that sort of money ball philosophy that those two clubs specialise, buy low, develop and sell high. Seem to do well, Belly. I don't know your thoughts on all that.
1: Yeah, absolutely. Look, you know, Brighton recruits incredibly well. They haven't brought in any massive names. The only issue now is that they've just lost Danny Welbeck. So that's going to be interesting. But they've got a very smart recruitment set up there. They brought in some very good players. We keep saying it, around that $20 million mark. They brought in Pascal Strik from Leeds. Very good defender. Very sensible buy. They brought in Zador Johanna from AIK for £22 million. This player is a very, very good pickup. Brighton keep doing it every year, and I think Brighton will still end up in that top 10. When you look at that Leeds-Sunderland scenario, I agree with you with Sunderland. I think that could be a team that will slide this season. Leeds have got Harry Wilson. Now, Harry Wilson was one of the best players last season for Fulham. And to pick him up, I think, is a very, very good buy. And news, again, some more news out of the UK is that Leeds are in talks with James Trappett from Man City, the goalkeeper. So, you know, if they were able to pick him up, I think Leeds will go okay. I'm looking around that 13th, 14th spot with Sunderland. But then, yeah, you look at those the rest of the clubs. Everton, where are Everton at the moment, Deck? I've got them down at the moment at 12th. They haven't really made any big signings. Hayden Hackney from Middlesbrough, who was the Championship player of the season last year, very good pickup. But I haven't seen anything that says to me, Everton, could they be in a relegation struggle? You just don't know. It's difficult to say at this stage. But, it's one of those situations that Frankie Lampard, yeah, Coventry, they're going to have a big task. I mean, when you look at their first two games of the season, Deck, Arsenal away and Man City away in match three, that's not a great start to the season, is it?
0: No, it's not. And in weeks to come, I'm getting texts, will we look at the Championship? Yes, we will. And next week we'll
1: of
0: look
1: course.
0: At yeah. at defining our tips. I did get Arsenal right last year. I did get Brentford wrong. And your love child, after a wonderful World Cup and probably a bit of a break, Haaland with his new manager at Man City. We've got lots to debate, and we'll do that in the coming weeks. We'll take our final break of the hour, Belly, and then when we come back, I want to talk to you just a little bit about perhaps one or two surprise packets of the English Premier League. It's exciting. It will be on Stan Sport again. They did a wonderful job last year. And after a World Cup, it's been a very short pre-season. And I think most of us are pleased about that. And only a

0: And rounding out round one of the season in the Scottish Premier League, Celtic, the champions-elect, are playing Dundee. Rangers have a new manager, so let's see what's in store. We'll take a break, and when we come back, a lot more belly on the Sports Connection.
1: Remember, dear, no question.
2: Yeah, but...
1: Right. Wax on, right hand. Wax off, left hand. Wax on... Wax off. Breathe in through nose, out the mouth. Wax on, wax off. Don't forget to breathe. Very important. Wax on, wax off. Wax on.
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0: Welcome back. The Buggles video. It certainly hasn't killed the radio at all. Still all these years later, you're listening to 91.3. And for that, we are eternally grateful. 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Station sponsor. Belly on the text line asking your thoughts on Premier League teams visiting our shores and others. Do we put much emphasis in it? But it is great to see goals galore seemingly with the teams coming across. And it gives the locals a chance to see some of these superstars up close and personal. I don't see any downside at all. Your thoughts?
1: Oh, no downside at all, Deck. Absolutely no downside at all. Sorry, I was just concentrating on a bit of news that I'm hearing. You mentioned Guimaraes from Newcastle last week.
0: Yes.
1: He could be leaving for Arsenal. Now, we know Arsenal have been very interested. I think that might be taking a step closer. Now, that has concerns for me, just quickly, our Newcastle listeners over there, out there. Where are Newcastle going to be this coming season? I have my concerns. I really do. They've lost Tonali, Guimaraes, and Gordon. They are three.
0: They've got a lot of money, but they haven't really spent it. Eddie Howe, the jury's still out for me. I mean, he gets a lot of plaudits. I think it's because he's a homegrown Englishman, so I can understand the patriotism. But I'm not sure if he's the real deal. He did a good job at Bournemouth, hasn't done a lot at Newcastle. Ducky from Double View has picked them, so he'll hope we're wrong, but we'll be doing random draws throughout the season. But no, point taken about Newcastle.
1: Wow,
0: yeah. I think you can make a case. The other

0: one that's intriguing. After all the, I guess, the Willy Wonky, Michael Carrick made the job his own. That's great at Manchester United. They did not have, and escapes a lot of people's attention, they did not have the distraction last year of European football. They have now. They had a good season. It might have gone under the radar with Arsenal winning the league and the noisy neighbours up the road, Manchester City runners-up. United sort of went about their business. He built a good squad, and he hasn't returned to our former glories, but that's a long way to go. But he certainly has steadied the ship and has done it in an unassuming way. They've got European football this year. So, they've got a big squad, but they're going to have those distractions. And that's what's going to interest me. The teams that sort of don't have a chance to sort of rebuild. Aston Villa intrigues me, Belly, because you and I both agree in Emery, they've got a great manager, but they're a selling club. And he always seems to be under pressure, and they get great money, so it's business to sell their established players, and then he's sort of got to go and, I guess, replenish the stock. So Villa, not saying they'll struggle, but they had a bloody good season last year, and he's got to keep performing miracles on a relatively smaller budget compared to the big five or six clubs.
1: Yeah, I've got them slipping, Dak. I've got them slipping, as I have Newcastle. Man United, slightly. It's incredible. Man United, they brought in Andre Santos from Chelsea, $48 million. A very good signing in Yuri Tillemans from Aston Villa for $35 million. They'll bolster that midfield with Fernandes. So Man United should go pretty comfortably this season. I've got them around that fifth place mark. I don't think they'll contend for the championship. I think there are only probably two teams that will do that in Man City and Arsenal. But, yeah, I just worry a bit about Aston Villa as well. Of course, you know, Martin Rodgers and that Tillman's departing the club. They've got to fill that void. They really do. They picked up Johan Mizambi from Freiburg for $60 million, a very, very good player, and Garnacho on loan from Chelsea. And we're a bit unsure about him, aren't we, Dak? He shows so much ability, but he never really produces it for 90 minutes. But, those are teams that perhaps might slip a bit. Man United, as I said, next 5 weeks, they could bring in one or two more big names. So that will obviously change things. But Newcastle certainly need to bring in some big names. And, Chelsea going along pretty well in the transfer market. They could be under, as I said, Alonso, they could certainly improve this season.
0: Well, we'll get yours and my predictions next week. Also, look out in the next week or so, a Jose Mourinho documentary. I believe it's outstanding on Netflix. And they go behind the scenes, and it's warts and all. And what a career from being a translator with Sir Bobby Robson all those years ago, the Portuguese self-confessed special one rising through the ranks. And what a story that is. Look out for that. Belly will be back next week. We'll also be recording next week a Pitch Perfect podcast with our predictions on there as well. Belly, as always, delightful to have you on. And delightful with the big sweep that we've got going this year. 20 teams locked away, 20 names from right around. We've lapped the map with all the suburbs and people who have joined in. So a big season we've got. And we'll put you under the pressure gauge next week when we start to talk about who's going to win, who's going to be runners-up right down the league. So I look forward to that next week.
1: Oh, it's just such an exciting time. Just over 3 weeks to go, 3 or 4 weeks to go, Dak, until that first round of matches where we kick off with, on the Friday, well, it will be Saturday morning, Arsenal versus newly promoted Coventry. It's just so exciting. A bit of late news. We talked about Brighton. I missed one player that they've just signed, Luka Vucevic, if I pronounce that. He has gone for nearly £60 million, and he still hasn't played an EPL game. They got him from Tottenham, and just look out for him because he is a superstar of the future. So Brighton doing it again. Anyone who picks that Brighton team will do pretty well, I reckon. I think they're in for another good season. But to all our listeners, thank you very much. Take care, my friend, and look forward to speaking to you everything EPL next week.
0: Yeah, likewise. My good friend Andy Bell, your good friend. Lots of reaction. Thank you, Ethan. Great job, as always, back at home base. That only leaves me to say, have a lovely afternoon. Matt Grublich will drive you home, as he does most days from 2 o'clock right here on 91.3. The boys will be back for breakfast in the morning, and yours truly will be back from 9 o'clock. We'll have the Gloucester Park Retrovision preview. We'll have Peter Sumage and Brad Hardy, and of course, Inside Racing with Marty Young. Thank you, as always, for your patronage. Well done to everyone who got through and on the sweep, and we'll do it all again tomorrow morning from 9 o'clock.
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4: I'm Mark Dransfield. The Prime Minister's under pressure to stand down his Special Envoy for Defence and Veterans Affairs after Luke Gosling was charged with assault. The Northern Territory MPs accused of assaulting Territory Administrator David Connolly at a community festival in Darwin earlier this month. The member for Solomon has previously dismissed the allegations as ridiculous. Mr Gosling's lawyer, Marty Oust, says they'll be fighting the charges.
5: It's particularly concerning that in a matter of this type, police resorted to the power of arrest where it could easily have been dealt with on notice to appear or a summons. It's a concern that that might have some political basis behind it. The charge is fully and completely contested.
4: Emergency services have described a fire which killed three people in Sydney's southwest as an absolute tragedy. Three bodies were found inside the Wylie Park granny flat. Fire and Rescue Commissioner Jeremy Futrell says the cause is being investigated.
6: To lose three people in one fire like this is an absolute tragedy. It is devastating for the family of those people that have been lost last night. It has a severe impact on the surrounding neighbourhood and the community in this area, and also provides an impact on the firefighters and the other emergency responders.
4: A South Australian female police officer stabbed in the neck in Adelaide yesterday is said to be doing well and could be discharged from hospital today. Police Commissioner Grant Stevens says she was very lucky.
7: Police officers turn up to work every day, understanding that they may have to step into harm's way and to confront violent people and protect the public. And as much as you understand that is part of the job, when it does happen, these have a significant impact on our people. And it's not just the two police officers involved, it's their patrol team partners.
4: Her alleged attacker is expected to be charged today. He's also in hospital after being shot in the leg by police. The first case of the deadly H5N1 bird flu strain has been declared in Victoria. More from Brian Wilson.
8: Agriculture Victoria has confirmed the virus was detected in a greater crested tern found near Portland in the state southwest. Testing for the strain was carried out at the CSIRO facility near Geelong. There have also been cases in WA, South Australia, New South Wales and Queensland. Federal Agriculture Minister Julie Collins said yesterday that there have been no cases found in any commercial poultry farms, most of which have been in lockdown since the first Australian case was discovered a month ago. Brian Wilson, Melbourne.
4: Overseas now, and three firefighters have died fighting wildfires amid a dire fire season in Europe. Nine's Europe correspondent Josh Bavis reports.
9: Firefighters died battling a blaze on Crete that had a fire front 15 kilometres long. They were among 160 fighting blazes that broke out on the Greek island. Greek emergency response teams are also fighting wildfires on Paros and Lesbos. In Spain, the Interior Minister has warned the country still has several tough days ahead, with about 10 major fires burning. One west of Madrid is the biggest on record for the country. The head of Europe's Emergency Response Coordination Centre said this year was looking like the continent's worst ever fire season, saying the outlook for a number of countries is looking very difficult in the days and weeks ahead.
4: Josh Bavis reporting. This is Air News. The Western Bulldogs have been dealt a major blow ahead of tomorrow night's AFL clash with Fremantle. Sarah Patterson reports.
10: General soreness has sidelined Aaron Norton, who's been ruled out of the game despite taking part in training earlier this week. The 26-year-old will be assessed ahead of the Dogs' Round 22 game against North Melbourne. It's a huge setback for the Dogs as they prepare to take on the ladder leaders, with Norton leading the forward line in the absence of injured young gun Sam Darcy, kicking 42 goals for the season. Sarah Patterson, S Sport.
4: Still on AFL, and Collingwood and Bobby Hill have agreed on a deal that will see the two parties part ways. NRL Premiership winner Corey Jensen has been forced into early retirement following a life-threatening blood clot ordeal. The Broncos star has undergone a long period of treatment and began a course of blood-thinning medication. And Australia's won another 9 gold medals on the final day of the swimming program at the Commonwealth Games. It included a surprise win for Kai Taylor in the 200 freestyle and both the men's and women's 100-metre medley relay teams. Four-time Olympian Kate Campbell's told Nine it was an incredible effort from the entire Dolphins team.
11: They are the undisputed champions of the pool. They take home a record-breaking 35 gold medals. It has been an unbelievably dominant performance.
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12: Got a crash at the intersection of the Albany Highway and Kenwick Link in Kenwick, causing delays. Some lanes are blocked there. Got a garbage bag on the Tonkin Highway heading southbound at the exit to the Great Eastern Highway at Ascot. Still got that truck rollover from before in Wangarra. Hartman Drive is closed southbound between Ocean Reef Road and Buckingham Drive. And ongoing emergency roadworks happening Reed Highway westbound just between West Swan Road and Drumpellier Drive in Bennett Springs. 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
21: 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And Swans cause one of the boil overs of the season. 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
22: We're going to get up to 21 degrees today, mostly sunny throughout the day. Tomorrow, 21 as well with a low of 6. Saturday, 17 with a low of 9. And Sunday, 19 with a top of 5.

0: just like that, we're into the final month of the home and away season for 2026. It's been a fascinating waffle season, and it continues to throw a few surprises. Hello, everyone. Welcome to Waffle World on a Wednesday, the midweek edition. Jacob Lansom is my name, and a pleasure to have you part of the program for midweek. We always call ourselves the A-team, but I always leave that to the audience to decide. Either way, it's great to have you with us, and thanks to the Monday team for their hard work to open the week with Jasper Peace, their guest on Monday's show. Three games to review, a full round to preview. Charlie Burke will be our guest tonight. The South Mount footy boss, they return from their bye to play West Coast. They have to wait a little bit longer because they're playing on Sunday morning, 11:10 they start. And they're looking to defeat one of the teams that's been a bit of a problem for South Mount. West Coast have had some success against the Bulldogs, so we'll see how that game plays out on Sunday. Now, no Chris Mitsopoulos tonight. Mitzi's on his way back from Wildcatcham, of all places. So, Mitzi, sending our best to you as you make the commute back to sunny Kensington. And Mitzi will be with us Saturday for our broadcast game at Bassendean between Swan Districts and Peel Thunder. We have a very special guest I'm going to introduce in a moment, but I'll start with Corey Watts, East Perth defender. Now, a disappointing defeat to Claremont at the weekend, and the season feels like it's right on a bit of a knife edge right now. Corey, good evening to you.
1: G'day, Jacob. Yes, g'day, listeners. Good to be in the studio. And yeah, certainly the way, Jacob. It's been a tight season, and yeah, unfortunately at the moment we're down towards the bottom end, sitting in six. So yeah, it's going to be an interesting next couple of weeks to see how the rest of our season plays out. But yeah, look, a little bit to unfold. A few more turns, hopefully, to come.
0: No doubt. It is very tight, and Subi lost as well. So both teams sitting at 7-7, four games left, and a lot to play for. Now, am I right in saying you didn't complete the game on Saturday? Is there an injury concern we should be worried about?
1: Yeah, look, I've been carrying a bit of an Achilles thing for a couple of weeks now, which hasn't really been a secret. Been hobbling around a little bit, and yeah, just pulled up a little bit sore in one of the moments. So I've had some scans, still waiting on results. I'm pretty optimistic, to be honest. I've been managing it pretty well, and look, with anyone that's had any Achilles sort of tendon issues in the past, I know that they can get pretty grumpy pretty quickly, and I think just coming off the bye, it wasn't handling the load very well in game. So yeah, just be interesting to see what it comes back with. Sometimes these things can be a little bit worse than what you think, or can be a little bit better. So I don't know, maybe I just need some concrete and harden up, but we'll see what happens when I get the results. But yeah, fingers crossed, eh?
0: East Fremantle this week. Now, you might remember a few weeks ago, Corey, you should be well enamoured with the Sharks song because you sang it on this particular station. Now, there was a reason you did that, because one of our listeners donated an amount for that to happen. And one of the caveats to donate was that the highest bidder, essentially the highest donator, would win an opportunity to be on Waffle World. And I'm delighted to say that a bet's a bet, the opportunity is the opportunity. Russell from Rockingham, Russell Hendy, is here tonight, and he is sitting in Chris Mitsopoulos' chair, a very passionate Waffle fan and a very passionate Sharks man, which means he's very popular in my books. Russell, welcome to Sport FM, officially on air as part of the Waffle World team.
2: Yeah, thanks very much, Jacob. Thanks you too, Corey, for welcoming me to the program and allowing me to come on. And listeners out there, I may be a bit forthright, but I have got two eyes. I have one eye for the blue and white, just quietly, yeah.
0: Well, you've bought in your water tonight. You've got your... describe it to us. This is radio. You describe us what Corey and I are looking at here in the studio as far as this glass is concerned.
2: It's a Yeti water bottle that was given to me by my daughter, who was an assistant with me at East Fremantle for many years on and off the ground. And it's got me running on and off the ground with the fins up with the number 8, which was on my bib for many years. And it's a form of celebration. So when I have a drink, it's got water in it tonight. When I have a drink, I bring back many memories.
0: Very good. Yeah, so famous day back in 2023. Now, we'll just talk about this off air. You and Corey have crossed paths before. So take us back to the Wacker 2023 when Corey Watts and Russell from Rockingham, a.k.a. the East Fremantle Water Carrier trainer, you crossed paths. Talk us through it.
2: Yeah, I was at the Wacker doing my job, and I used to get a little bit of white line fever, and walked out the middle after a goal, and Corey and Mr. Robinson from East Perth were a bit hostile. It was a physical game, and Cody Leggett was allegedly physically touched by Mr. Robinson in the eyes, and Corey and Dylan O'Reilly were confronting over this, and Corey got his hand and went to push Dylan out of the way and caused a bit of blood to come out, so I had to assist and virtually got him between four players, and the umpire said to me, "You need to get out of the way," and I turned around and said to the umpire back then, You need to control the game because this is getting out of hand. He said, you do your job and I'll do my job. I said, well, that's the best thing to do and we'll move forward, yeah.
0: Well, a few words out there. Corey, what do you remember? What's your version of events?
1: Oh, a few accidents, probably slipped a few high, to be honest, in the end. But, look, I think they got the better of us that day. It was always you walked a little bit taller when you used to play with Nick Robinson, I'll say that much. It was always good fun. But, yeah, I do remember it getting a bit fiery, especially between him and Leggett. I think me and Dill O'Reilly had a bit of a crack as well. So, no, it was good, Russ. I remember you involved in the scruff, mate. And, yeah, I do wish we got the wood over you that day, but it wasn't meant to be. East Freer would go on to win a premiership that year as well. So, there you go. We were second fiddle.
0: That was one of the best games we broadcast. Yeah, that was a broadcast game for Sport FM and there was a lot of intensity. Both teams were a genuine premiership chance. I think you ended up finishing fourth, Corey. Such was the tight nature of that season, but it was a fantastic game that day. And the two teams meet again this weekend. There's always been a pretty good rivalry between the two Easts.
1: It has always been a good rivalry. I think at that point in time as well, we were battling for first. And yeah, it was a pretty pivotal game. Like, we ended up going on, as you said, to finish fourth and got knocked out by Claremont in an elimination. And, you know, East Freer would go on to win the granny. But yeah, over the years, we had the Nick Robinson features a lot, but Nick Robbo and John O'Marsh would go back and forth and the marshmallow comments and different things. And yeah, we've had some pretty good battles over the years. But yeah, look, in saying that, East Freer have, I think, history over the last couple of years really had the wood over us, to be honest. I think they match up very well against us and, yeah, play good footy.
2: Corey, days back at the Wacker, mate, I think it was a great spectacle, not only to watch there, but be involved. And a lot of players used to love it because you were never out of the game. Like, goals were kicked from 55 metres out. High-scoring games, great pitch, except in the middle when it was wet. And I experienced that one day, the Wacker, where, I'm not quite sure if you experienced it before, Corey, was there was a derby. And the game was actually delayed. We had over 60 mils of rain in an hour and a half, thunder and lightning. But once again, even that game there was still physical. And East Fremantle hadn't kicked a goal for like a quarter and a half and went inside 50, 15 times in the last quarter. We went down by 7 points, like it was a phenomenal game. So the days back at the Wacker, great memories, and yeah, I wish we could do it again, yeah.
0: Well, that's probably one for the future, isn't it? I don't think it's going to happen. I don't think WA Cricket appreciate the cricket pitches and the damage that's done on those wet days that you reference, Russ. So, I mean, East Perth, they've shared Leaderville with Subi, but East Perth is the suburb that the Wacker's in. Corey, how would you go playing on the Wacker every second week?
1: Be interesting. It was a great ground to play. I really enjoyed the venue. A lot of cricket history as well. I remember Hammer was showing us his grandfather up on the walls there at the Wacker and some of the history behind it. And yeah, you're right, Russ. Like, look, small ground, so scoring is pretty big. It reminds me a lot of the grounds over east back in Victoria, like smaller, higher contest footy, but yeah, better scoring, especially when you get into open play. So yeah, it'd be an interesting one. Certainly a home ground advantage. I think if you play there a lot, you'd get pretty good at playing the ground. So yeah, it'd be tough to go out there and beat sides that were playing there at home. And that was what it was like against East Freer that year. I thought you guys played the oval really well. You had really strong contests at that time. And yeah, part of the reason why you got on top of us that day, I reckon.
2: Corey, what's your opinion on support staff behind the scenes, mate? Like, I was involved for 2 years where East Fremantle were homeless, and what East Fremantle built in those 2 years on and off the field and what we experienced, people would never believe. Like, I was finishing work as a volunteer and a support staff member at 3:30 in the afternoon and getting to the Wacker, getting to Subiaco Oval, Riverton and that, an hour before the players got there to actually clean some of the ground. And I was taking some things myself off my own bat, such as ice water, Zupa Dupas, lollies and things like that. And I was virtually called like the candy man. I mean, some of the players couldn't wait for me to get there because they've come straight from work and wanted a bit of a sugar fix to get them upbeat. And players like, my favourite players like Jared Jansen, Lockie Bailey, the old school, respectful blokes, value people like me and other volunteers and my daughter and stuff like that. Mate, people behind the scenes really need to get a lot of credit because some of those are there from 8:30 in the morning till 6, 7 at night. East Fremantle have got three or four blokes like Harry Summerfield, David Stark, Swifty Davidson, John Lee, just those, some of those people. They've been there for 25 years plus, and clubs without them would really, really be at a loss, yeah.
1: Mm, yeah, thrive, mate. It's the same at East Perth, and, you know, we've got some like Frank Petro. He's our groundsman, and he does so much for us all hours. He's always at the club, actually, on Christmas Day at 6 a.m. goes in and just spends some time at the footy club. And yeah, it's bloody unreal. Like, mate, without the support stuff, like, that's where the Waffle, it really would fall away. We really couldn't do it without them and everything that they provide. And I think clubs probably need to give it more recognition. Like, I think it's fallen away a little bit at times. I mean, I know certainly East Perth at times, like, we probably don't give the acknowledgement that it deserves. You know, even physios and the trainers and volunteers, probably not as much physios, but certainly the trainers, like, there's no real payment for them for what they do. It's all volunteer time. And yeah, it'd be good to see something get put in place so they could be remunerated. I know most of them do it for the love of the club, but yeah, it'd be good to see some things coming back their way. But pivotal, mate, pivotal.
0: Before we move into the round and chat a bit about the three games we had on the weekend just gone, and as mentioned, Charlie Burke, our guest, you sort of hinted at it there, Russ, but and for those just tuning in, Russell Hendy's with us. Russell from Rockingham, he was our highest donator to the Sport FM Radiothon. Corey sang the Shark Song a couple of weeks ago, and part of the caveat for that was a spot here on the Waffle World panel, and Russ is with us tonight. Just talk us through your connection with Eastern Mantle and your love for WA footy, and maybe a little bit about yourself.
2: Yeah, just about myself. I run a business south the river. I'm physically strong. I may carry a little bit of extra pudding, but my determination doesn't stop me from getting there and getting the job done. I have a lot of support from my daughter, Mia, which I've introduced to football at a younger age. I've been going to East Mantle Oval back in the day. I used to watch reserves, Colts and League. I used to get there at 8:30 in the morning and leave there at 8 o'clock at night. I used to stay there for presentations a whole lot. But I also got involved off the field. I was a scoreboard attendant at East Mantle and South Mantle Oval alternatively. So South would play away 1 week, East would play home 1 week. And Bob Utenbrook used to pay me back then for 3 games. I used to work with a family called the McGilvrays. And surprising back then, as a 15-year-old kid, I used to get $70 for 3 games to watch football. That was outstanding. So that's where I started getting involved. And then how I actually got involved as a volunteer and a support staff member a couple of years ago was I was going down to training quite regularly, me and my daughter, in 2021, 22. And Brad Dodd, who was there at the time, just came over to us and said, "You guys look like you're really invested. You want to get involved next year to be support staff members," which we did. And because I've always been so forthright, I thought, oh, this may be a little bit dangerous having this guy involved. But they knew how reliable I was, the fact I was running a business and, you know, clean-cut Aussie bloke, physically strong, determined, and wanted to do the best for the club. And they never looked back. They showed a lot of respect for me on and off the field. We had our good times and bad times with the club and off the field, some of the things we experienced. But I always put the club first, and sometimes time with me was a little bit struggle because of running my own business and spending so much time with the club. But they gave back to me, giving me the Volunteer of the Year in the Premiership year in 2023. And when they gave me the trophy, not only was it emotional, but they showed me in the grand final running out of the 15-minute mark where Tony McHale yelled out on Sport FM, "What's Russell Rockingham running on the ground for? He's not entitled to do this."
0: He thought you'd run out of the grandstand rather than off the bench or off the sidelines.
2: So what they did was when they gave me the award, they put up on the screen, which I was unawares, me running out on the ground with the fins up on top of my head. And everyone was quite emotional and stood up. And the applause at the club and the family members and the support staff and the sponsors gave me that night, memories with me until I leave this earth. Yeah, East Mantle Football Club, we've had our ups and downs at the moment. We're still competitive, but we're recruiting. We've lost a lot of senior players in the last couple of years. But behind the scenes, Bill, with his strategic efforts and the support staff and the players and what we've got there, there's plenty of things to look forward to in the near future. Everyone's got to rebuild and start fresh again with the success we had, considering we got 2 premierships in 2 years when we're homeless, and now we're on the way back and we're coming back again soon.
0: Let's hope so. Well, Russ, it's great to have you tonight, and we're looking forward to having you part of the show, and well done on your contribution to the Eastern Mantle Footy Club. And, yeah, to be an award winner at a club in a premiership year speaks volumes. So well done to your contribution and your love for the Waffle, and thanks again for your donation to the Radiothon. Rick of Kinross says, "Will Watts be ready for TK in 2 weeks? He's chasing another Bernie Naylor, and that's all West Perth have to look forward to." Rick from Kinross. Would be a fair story if TK won a sixth Bernie Naylor in a team that's won 1 game. He kicked 6 goals on the weekend and has given himself an opportunity, Corey. I'm sure you'd love to spoil the party and potentially deprive him of that opportunity.
1: I would enjoy that, that's for sure. I can't remember how many he kicked on me earlier this year. I don't think it was over 2, and maybe before that, so I don't know. Maybe I can be the bogey effect on Tyler. But we have a good battle. I think last time after the game we got a photo together and whatnot of us in the rooms, courtesy of Brett Rapone. Yeah, so it's always good fun with Tyler. And look, despite that game, what a champion, really, when you look back on it. And, like, even looking at him this year, like, he's back into some pretty unreal form. You sort of think as they get older that they should be dropping away. But I've watched some of the games and, you know, he's also had over, like, 20 disposals in these games as well. I think on the weekend it was, like, 6 goals 3 or something, or 4 or something.
0: Yeah,
1: like
0: he missed
1: that
0: a few,
1: well.
0: Left a few out there.
1: So, yeah, just incredible, to be honest, to be still putting those efforts together. And it'll be a tight race, especially with Perth on the move at the moment. So we'll see how they go.
0: Well, they're both on 43 goals. At the moment, Russ, Aaron Clark and Tyler Keitel, and Perth clearly had the bye on the weekend, but Clark was well held by Jono Marsh in Perth's last game, only kicked a couple of goals, and Jono may well have Keitel for the second time this year in a few weeks. So in a funny sort of way, Jono Marsh, who's been a leading goal kicker for the Sharks before, could be the key to determining who wins the Bernie Naylor this year. Who do you think's got their nose in front?
2: I think Keitel may get it because of the domination of supply that he gets with their game plan. I think with Clark, Perth have other options, and I think with Meadows being unavailable, with his slickness, the delivery that he would generally give to Keitel, I think now it just even shows that how much dominance they rely on him. I think with Clark, East Fremantle will still have the efforts of Matthew Jupp in their mind when it comes to playing against Keitel, so Marsh would no doubt have some of the little knickknacks that in the memory bank that we used to deliver to Keitel. But with Clark, I'll give him credit where credit's due. You may keep him quiet for three quarters, but he always seems to sneak up to get one or two in his contribution. But both players need to be given credits where credit's due. I mean, the Waffle are craving out for players of their ilk to really dominate a game. And at stages, both of them have kicked 7 or 8 at some point during the year. And it's excitement, yeah.
0: Tyler Keitel, 43-35. Aaron Clark, 43-18. So 78 scoring shots to 51. They've both kicked 43 goals. So TK has left a few out there. But a race to the finish line now for Keitel and Clark for the Bernie Naylor. Third on that list is Jaden Hunter. Now, sad news today. It's been confirmed by the Claremont Football Club that Jaden Hunter will miss the rest of the season and probably most of next year. He suffered a right ACL injury. Now, my understanding chatting to the club today is that's his other knee. He's had a left ACL reconstruction before. This is his right ACL that now will need a reconstruction. So a bit of blow for Claremont. That happened in the second quarter of the game you featured in on the weekend, Corey. So yourself injured and Jaden injured, maybe cancelled each other out. But that's a bit of blow for Claremont's finals hopes, isn't it? With a key forward of his ilk going down, having kicked 34 goals on the season.
1: Yeah, it's certainly unfortunate. And look, you know, like the knee's probably one of the worst ones to happen. Ethan Regan for us a couple of weeks back, like that was a horrible one to go down. And yeah, you never want to see a player go down with an injury like that. And I think at this stage of the season, like any of those players are, yeah, pretty pivotal. So look, Claremont found a way on the weekend against us and played a pretty good brand of footy and inspired by some of their leaders. And yeah, look, they'll be an interesting one to monitor through the rest of the final series. It looks like they'll scrape in there now, which is good for their club. And you know, we've heard all the testaments from Ollie Eastland over sort of the last year, and Cal England and the passion behind them. So yeah, look, after a strong start and then fading away a bit, it'll be interesting to see what comes from them in the next few weeks.
0: How do you reflect on the East Perth performance, Corey, in this game? You got back within a couple of goals in the third quarter and you thought, oh, this might be a chance of a comeback, but Claremont led for the majority of the day and you were playing catch up.
1: Yeah, look, it's always a... Hindsight's a beautiful thing. Look, I look back on the game a little bit and look, I was probably a little bit removed after, stepping out at halftime, which was a bit unfortunate for myself and the team. But look, I just think at the moment we're probably not putting together our best footy, clearly. I think ball use was a real problem for us on the weekend, like just the general sort of skill errors, not using the ball well by foot. You know, part of our game plan is shifting the ball and moving backwards and looking to go around. And, you know, I thought we looked at it and then at times got a bit held up with that, which had us losing territory. And look, realistically at the end of the day as well, like we just probably weren't strong enough in the contest. Like we had some pivotal moments and some one-on-ones that I think over the last couple of years we've been pretty good at winning, but I thought on the weekend like Claremont just did it better for longer. And look, I mean, we came back a little bit in the third quarter, but I think anyone watching that game would say that yeah, Claremont had dominance for most of it. And yeah, we just weren't able to really wrestle that back. So look, we've done a lot over the the last week, and you know, a week can be a long time in footy, and yeah, we've just got to really set ourselves up now this week for a big game against East Freo, and yeah, traditionally a club that has given us a lot of trouble, so it should be an exciting game and a good one at that.
0: Russell, East Perth, Subiaco, West Coast all sit 7 wins, 7 losses. Subi on percentage sit in 5th. East Perth and West Coast are outside the top 5 on percentage at the moment. There's 4 weeks left. Swans and East Fremantle could find a way into the 5, but it's highly unlikely with their percentage and having to make up a couple of games. Putting your waffle hat on, more broadly, who finishes in 5th position, do you think? Subi, East Perth or West Coast?
2: I have to say, I think Subi. I think their homework that they did on Peel on the weekend, Jared Schofield really brought Peel back to earth with some of his strategic efforts, with the lockdown on Sharp and things like that. And I think they also have Sokol to come back in at a possibility. They're scoring options with Mayo up forward, the young ruck. I just thought the issue with Miller going out on the weekend, one quickly for you, Corey, with Miller going down, I brought it on Sport FM before regarding players not providing themselves to want to go on a stretcher when they're getting a head knock. On the weekend, Miller seemed to fall to the ground after a support staff member went to help him up and decided not to go on the stretcher, and it looked very awkward him walking off the ground. What's your opinion in regards to players taking the option not wanting to get on the stretcher, even though you're going to get 20 minutes off the field anyway, regarding a possible concussion test? What's your thoughts on that, mate?
1: Yeah, look, I think there's just got to be some license from the support staff that are coming out there to help him to make the decision. It's something that we've seen in the AFL, right? I'm not sure if they're still doing it. I haven't been watching a whole lot lately. But, you know, stopping the game to actually go that this guy's, you know, we've reviewed the vision, he's had a head knock, we're going to get him off for duty of care. Now, we obviously don't have the tech to do that in Waffle, but I do think, you know, if support staff come out to a player and they make that call, the player needs to respect that and, you know, trust in the advice that's been given. If you're already under a concussion cloud, then you know you're already going to be sitting off for 20 minutes, like you said, Russ. So, yeah, I think you know trust the professionals that are giving the advice. We all want to be tough at times and show a bit of brave face, but you know footy's just a small part of your life. You've got a lot more to live beyond that. So, trust in the professionals. I agree, Russ.
0: What's your experience, Russell, from your time at East Fremantle and players, and the process of actually getting medical attention, which is not something you're required to do. You're a water carrier, but actually getting medical attention out to players and then convincing them, if need be, to come off on the stretcher?
2: Oh, yeah, no, I think it was really put to the players that, you know, staff have got to respect the players and players have got to respect the staff's opinions as well. The perfect example was Matthew Jupp got heavily concussed real badly. I think it was at your oval, Corey, to be honest with you.
0: Oval, yeah. Against Claremont, all teams.
2: Right in front of me. And, yeah, it was quite messy. And simple, a senior player like him obviously had no doubt in, you know, standing there and taking the support staff, you know, they're there to help you. Whether it's a pouring down rain day, if you've got a corky or something like that, you could see a player trying to limp off. But when someone is really concussed, and with the AFL saying that the head's sacrosanct and we really need to be looking at players' future after the game, not just, you know, the 26 games of the year or the 20 games of the year, I think a lot of people need to probably drop their egos on the field and really think of the future, not just the present, yeah.
0: And that's why the medical staff are so well respected in the game and to be there for players when needed. Jared Schofield, you mentioned him, Russ. So almost a brilliant win for the Lions. Peel good enough to steady in the end and win by 8 points. High-quality game in Mandurah. But you played against Subi first opportunity. Quite unique, Corey, that you opened the season against Subi and you'll finish against them as well in round 20. So you would have been watching them from afar. But they're a much improved team this year. They've had 9 games of 14 decided by 10 points or less. He's doing wonderful things with that squad, and they're a team that might stand in your way in terms of finals. So they'll be a team you'll be studying up on for round 20.
1: Yeah, certainly. Look, I think at the start of the year when we gave our predictions, like they were one of the clubs that I thought were going to really move up the order, just from some of the recruits that they'd brought in. You know, you think of the likes of Petrocelli that had come back to the club, and then, you know, obviously Blight had come back from Richmond as well. And yeah, look, they'd really improved, and they already had a really good core there, and I think some of those players just added rounded, a little bit more balanced their side. Mayo's had another great season again, playing that role, and he'll go on most likely to win another BNF. Savini was in the state side with them, and, you know, they've got a couple outs as well that aren't currently playing. So, yeah, really healthy. Look, they've always been a club that they know how to win. That's been seen, and when I was introduced to the Waffle, they were a powerhouse at that time. And, yeah, look, I think moving back to that as well and have the right people in the club as well. So, yeah, look, contest heavy. Like, they've always been really good inside and what they bring. And, yeah, it's they got us at the start of the year in a real close one. So hopefully we can return favour towards the back end of the year.
0: Russell, Peel Thunder top of the table, two games clear plus percentage. Looks like it's going to be pretty tough to catch the Fremantle-laden Peel Thunder side. They've got plenty of good local talent too, but they're going to be the team to beat, you feel, from here.
2: Oh, absolutely, Jacob. Just their depth. Just their depth that they've got coming through. And they've also got the young key forward that's out at the moment. He's kicked a bag full of goals to come in to support Tregenza up forward. The depth in the midfield and the back line's the real thing. Like, the back line experience, when you've got players of the ilks of what they've got there, that Davies, for instance, let's say the Dockers have signed up Davies for 2 years. Blokes like Davies, McDonald, Walker, experienced blokes back there, and just their runoff half back that they get. And when it comes to finals time, that experience can really come to the fore. But we spoke about this in 2023, and Bill came up with a plan to beat Peel. And when you look back then, the big kahuna, who's dominating for the Dockers now, he was goalless up against there. So on the day, you can come up with a strategic plan like Schofield did. Just imagine if that was a final on the weekend.
0: Well, it's grand final too. On the day, you play well, you win the game. That's what people remember. So, yeah, I think there was a blueprint out of that performance from Subi. They didn't win, but they certainly put Peel under pressure, and it could easily have gone the other way. A couple of debutants that impressed out of the weekend in the West Perth West Coast game. Congratulations to Harper Banfield, who played his first game, son of Drew, and Harvey Sporting Guy, who looks every bit of 16 years of age, baby face, but kicked a couple of goals. Big lad, he'll fill out a bit in future. He looks a promising type. So every club's always looking for the next big thing, Corey, and it looks like there's a couple there that mightn't see too much Waffle football. They might be on their way to AFL honours, but good to see a couple more fresh faces into the Waffle at the weekend.
1: Yeah, certainly. Always good to see some new talent coming through. And look, I think West Perth have a really good opportunity to do that now over the next couple of years. We've spoken a little bit around Nelson and Black and the situation, you know, Keitel, some of their older heads that, you know, probably will be looking to move on in the next couple of years. And I think they've got a pretty big gap between some of those senior players, you know, the likes of Meadows and the Rothams, to then some of the younger blokes. Like, you know, Bevan's a star, but some of the other blokes around him, it's going to take them a little bit of time to make up that gap as some of those senior guys move on. So they've got time now to develop some of those younger players, and I probably don't expect them to be featuring up the top order for a couple of years. But if they play their cards right, like, you know, they've shown that they've got talent that's coming through some of the draftees last year that, you know, they can work through and continue to develop.
0: And like all clubs that finish down the bottom for an extended period, this will be it'll be a fourth season in a row. West Perth haven't played finals. So they'll have access, like Perth have and other clubs, to more recruitment player points and, potentially more money in their salary cap to attract more talent. Just as we go to the break, and this is something that was noted, I think, last week on Waffle World, I'm sending our thoughts and best wishes to Chris Cunan tonight. Chris's wife sadly passed away after a brave battle with illness a couple of weeks ago. Chris was a premiership player at West Perth, played over 200 games, a much-loved figure in West Perth football and in Waffle football. And we're thinking of you, Chris. The funeral was today. I can't imagine how painful and how sad that event must have been to send her off in the best way possible. At this very sad time, we're thinking of you and all of your loved ones. I know he's a regular Sport FM listener, but Chris, on behalf of all of us, we send our best wishes and our condolences. We will clear a break, and on the other side, we're going to chat with Charlie Burke here on Sport FM and Waffle World. Jacob Lansby, Corey Watson, Russell Hendy. Russell from Rockingham, part of the panel tonight. We're back after the break.
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Great to have Russell Handy Russell from Rockingham, who was our highest donator to the Sport FM Radiothon. Corey's already done his part. He sung the Esamantle song a few weeks ago, and tonight Russell gets his chance to sit in the studio and be a part of the Waffle World team in Chris Mitsopoulos' absence. 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

0: always nice to have a familiar voice to Sport FM Airways with us. Charlie Burke, the head of football. Now, I've got a text here from Matty Grubelich, who might have just left the building, might just still be in the building. He said, have you got the wrong Charlie Burke on tonight? There are two in the waffle system. Subiaco's Charlie Burke, who won our Sienna's Player of the Day, and the other Charlie is the South Mount of Footy boss. I'm delighted to welcome the latter to join us here on Sport FM and Waffle World today. Burkey, welcome to the show.
1: Yeah, thanks for having me, JL.
0: Nice to have you aboard. Now, you've had a couple of weeks off as a football club, and you're well positioned. You've had a couple of fantastic come-from-behind wins, Claremont and Swans before the break, 9-5, and a very good chance to defend your premiership. How are you feeling about the season?
1: Yeah, so far so good. I thought we really gutted it out over the last sort of three or four games. Obviously had some key personnel out as well. So to, you know, string those wins together and in the way that we did it has been really pleasing.
0: So you're fresh off the bye now. You've got West Coast. You've got to wait an extra day. This is Sunday morning. But how's the group used the lengthy break to prepare for this one?
1: Yeah, well, last week, a lot of guys, you know, particularly guys that are from interstate and that, we sort of gave them the opportunity to go home and refresh and reset. And then we got everyone together again on Monday and did a culture session on Monday with the whole squad. And then the boys have just hit the track now for our main training session. And then we'll train again Friday night. And obviously with no reserves this week, a number of our guys are going to head back to their local clubs and represent their local clubs as well, because, you know, the reserves would have otherwise had 2 weeks without footy.
0: Yeah, it is quite a lengthy break for the twos players and maybe for some returning ones players from injury and reserves as well. Talk us through that Swans game a couple of weeks ago. Neither team kicked a goal in the third quarter and it looked like you might have been up against it in that last term. But you found a way, only 4 goals of the final term, and keep yourselves firmly in the conversation for the double chance and a top three finish. How did the game play out?
1: Yeah, it wasn't the prettiest game for people to watch, but I think just the way that the guys went about it, I think throughout the whole game we felt like we were in it, even though, you know, Swans sort of jumped us early and then we took a while to get ourselves into the game. But I think overall, I think people were pretty positive with the way that we're going about it. I thought our ball movement was really good. I think our delivery inside 50 was pretty poor at times, so we knew if we got that right, you know, we'd be right back in the contest. And I thought our team defence throughout our last couple of games has been really back to where we were last year, which has been pleasing.
2: Well, Charlie, speaking of your team D, Noah Strom will be available after returning from an overseas holiday, as well as Trey Rusko. Mate, what goes back into them slotting back into the side? Will it be pretty straightforward and, you know, cut straight in, or is there a bit of work for them to do over these weeks to prove their selection this week?
1: Yeah, it's a good question, Corey. I think it's, you know, I know you'd know yourself as a player. I think there's probably two elements to it. There's obviously the strength conditioning component to it, and the, you know, obviously, you know, they're key players for us, so we don't want to risk them from an injury point of view. So we want to make sure that they've got the load and they're right to go, and we're not going to sort of risk any injuries sort of in this, you know, particularly this time of the year. So there's that component to it. The second component to it's obviously the culture piece and making sure that, you know, there's been a lot of talk obviously about both boys, and both were sort of different situations for the travel, but there's that side of it as well. So we've got a number of guys that will be returning not only this week, but probably against your mob as well the week after against East Perth. So just how that looks. We've got match committee tonight after training. So, you know, Trey was back a bit earlier than Noah. So Trey's, this will be his second main session. So he was back last week, and Noah has only returned this week. So, you know, from a load point of view, it'll probably be a little bit harder for Noah to be ticked off. Trey probably a little bit easier, but then it's the, you know, the piece of if they do come straight back into the side, particularly obviously not having the reserves playing this week, you know, who are the guys that would miss out? Because, you know, some of the boys that, you know, have grabbed their opportunity over the last couple of weeks, it'd be a harsh call as well. So, yeah, it certainly won't be an easy discussion tonight.
3: Yeah, g'day, Tony. Russell at Rockingham here, mate. Nice to speak to you. Just a question for you, mate. With those players that have filled in the gaps for you, with Strom and Roscoe being away, just shows the depth of the club that you have. Now, you may need those players later on in the year. They've now proven themselves they can do the job. Players such as Jones up forward, is that just a one-off thing that he usually plays off half-back and gets plenty of run and gives you guys a run on the wing and gets the ball moving for you? Is that something you're going to persist up forward, or was just a 2 or 3 week opportunity to test him out up there?
1: Yeah, it was probably a little bit of forward planning at the time, knowing that obviously, you know, we were going to miss Rusko for a period of time, and then having, you know, a couple of less experienced younger guys coming into that forward line when he was away. So it was probably at the time was more a, you know, one eye on the weeks ahead, whereas I think he performed really well and the way he gave us another avenue to goal as well. So, you know, with Dodds sort of back to the form that he had last year down back, you know, Sammy Otto should be up for selection tonight as well. And then Jordan Bolognew, you know, for most of his career was down back, whereas this year we've played him forward a bit. So we've got some versatility in our squad at the moment. So how that looks sort of going forward, I would imagine that, you know, Jones is probably a real chance to continue to play forward for us.
0: Charlie Burke's with us here on Waffle World. South Fremantle Head of Football as they prepare for a Sunday game at Mineral Resources Park against West Coast, fresh off their bye. A man we haven't seen a lot of this year, he finished runner-up in the Sandover, won your best and fairest in a premiership year, is Matt Parker. Now, he missed the Swans game. It's another hamstring injury. When will we see him again, Charlie?
1: Yeah, look, he definitely won't be available for this week. He's out on the track as we speak, and you know he's super diligent with his rehab. So we're hopeful that he'll be up for the East Perth game. If it's not the East Perth game, then I'd expect him to be available the week after, which I think's the Derby.
0: Hey, the Eagles, they're playing for their season. They're 7-7, and they're going to have to take some big scalps. But they've got plenty of AFL experience in their squad. How do you prepare for West Coast this week, knowing their AFL squad will be playing away and probably likely to take two emergencies?
1: Yeah, I know this is probably a bit cliche, but you certainly don't take any team lightly. And, you know, we certainly learnt that last year when, you know, our only loss for the season last year was against West Coast, and we know how dangerous West Coast and Peel as well, you know, with their AFL players. If you give them a sniff, and I know a lot of the listed players are often young guys, but, you know, if you get them in, if they're sort of in the contest early and you give them a sniff, they can be really dangerous. So, you know, we really need to go back, you know, to our team defence, which we've spoken a lot about over the last couple of weeks, and make sure that, you know, our trademark red collar efforts are there early, particularly it being an early fixture on a Sunday with, yeah, probably not a lot of atmosphere around as well. So, yeah, we're fully aware of that, and I know the coaching staff have even touched on it this evening.
0: Now, we've spoken about Rusko and Strom, and they're back, and they're back in the program. You've got a challenge this week because if they don't play at senior level, there isn't any reserves, and it would mean missing an extra week before the East Perth game. Do you kind of have to bite the bullet with those two and pick them, or would you be happy to potentially leave them out for another week?
1: I think we'd be okay leaving them out for another week. It's, you know, Friday night we'll train again, and for those that aren't playing community football and aren't going to be in the league,

0: Stroms. They've already got Zach, who's just finished up playing in the last 12 months from South Amount. So if Noah was to come back and play amateur football, I reckon he'd love to link back up, and Bal Davis would love for him to link back up with his brother.
1: Yeah, well, I've received quite a few people reach out to me in the last sort of 24-48 hours. So, yeah, there won't be a shortage of clubs that would take them.
0: It's a big weekend for the club because your ladies are also jostling for a finals position, final round, and there's all sorts of different permutations. You've got Claremont in the women's competition. So it could be a great weekend for the club, or it could be a challenging one. The ladies are in a real fight to try and knock away a top four spot as it is in the women's.
1: Yeah, no, the women have been outstanding this year, and you know, we've had a number of players get picked up throughout the year for AFLW clubs, and it's a real challenge for Waffle W list management and programs, because you know there's no sort of set dates or draft like it is in the men. You sometimes get 6 hours notice that you're about to lose one of your best players. So I think the resilience shown by the group and the way that they've, no excuses, and they've just dug in. They've been outstanding, particularly the second half of the year as well. And, we've had a number of our men's squad down supporting them throughout the season when they've been able to, when the fixtures haven't clashed. Unfortunately, this Sunday, I think the games are about an hour apart, which is disappointing because you don't obviously get able to get along and support them, but it's shaping potentially to be a derby final, Jacob, which I'm sure you'll be pretty excited about as well.
0: Provided the results go the right way, and Russ sitting to my left is a Sharks man hoping for the same, but it would be a very appetising contest. We know there's been a few ladies who left East Amount last year have joined your club, so that would be salivating if that's how it finishes. Just looking at last month, Charlie, before you get to final. So West Coast Sunday, East Perth the week after at home, East Fremantle at the Good Grocer Park in round 19, and you finish with Peel, who are the top of the table team at the moment. What are the confidence levels like within the four walls of South Amount Footy Club as you chase consecutive premierships for the first time in, I think it's 70 plus years now?
1: Yeah, correct. Yeah, I think it was 53 was our last back-to-back. But I know it's going to sound cliche again and a bit boring, but the run home for all teams are tough. There's no easy beats in the competition, but we feel that the Peel game earlier in the year we didn't execute our plans. We're really disappointed with the way that we performed that day. So to get them on our home turf, last game of the season, hopefully leading into a finals campaign, I think it's a really good preparation for a final series. And then obviously East Perth got us earlier this year. Again, we were pretty ordinary that day. We've had some really good battles with East Perth over the last couple of years, and East Fremantle, they also knocked us off in the WA Day Derby. So we got some redemption there as well. So a tough month ahead, but I think most teams would want that leading into a final series.
0: Corey's actually just shed a tear. You mentioned South Amount East Perth games, and last year's grand final still hangs heavy over his head and all East Perth people. Hey, you're doing your job brilliantly, Charlie. You've been a fantastic head of football, but your namesake at Subi's making a bit of a name for himself now too. He won our Sienna's Player of the Day down at Peel on the weekend, young Charlie Burke at Subiaco. It's a pretty popular name in WA footy at the minute.
1: Yeah, it is. Yeah, he's a far better footballer than I ever was. But, it is. He's good to see a Charlie Burt running around. And, I quite enjoy when Tim Marley sends me a text every so often. I've got no idea what it's about, and then he often follows it up with a phone call and tells me it's the wrong Charlie Burke. So looking forward to hopefully getting him in red and white colours one day, and then we can have two Charlie Burkes at South Amount.
0: Yeah, that's dangerous from Tim. He wouldn't want to give away trade secrets thinking you're the Charlie Burke from Subi. That could be quite dangerous one day. You could get some intel you weren't expecting.
1: Yeah, no, it's a true story. He genuinely has texted me a couple of times thinking it's the other Charlie Burke, so I'm sort of half hoping that he'll send through a contract offer one day, and then I know what he's on, and, we can better it.
0: Yeah, tell you what, Jared, so I'd love to be a fly on the wall if Jared Schofield found out about that. On a separate note, Charlie, thanks very much for your time. Good luck this weekend against the West Coast Eagles and for the remainder of the season. No doubt you'll be there when the whips are cracking.
1: No, I appreciate it, gents. Thank you.
0: That's Charlie Burke, head of football at South Fremantle, his namesake at Subi, and was our Sienna's player of the day.

0: on Saturday. Played a brilliant game. Tagged Jeremy Sharp. That's a talking point, Corey. Will other teams follow suit now? It seemed like he didn't appreciate the tagging and he only had the 13 disposals. So we might have cracked the genie, I think, with that. I think we might see that a little bit more regularly.
1: It's not a bad idea. I mean, every time I watch Vision of Peel, Sharpie's running around on his own. It's probably explaining why he's been so dominant this year. So, yeah, maybe the tag's the way to go. I mean, Charlie must have done a pretty good job, though, if he has gone to him, because he's got to be fit to play on Jeremy Sharp. Yeah. He's almost my height. He's actually pretty big for anyone that, you know, watches on the TV and can't get a gauge on the size. But he's big and he can run. So he is a pretty tough matchup to go with. So, yeah, you've got to have someone pretty special at the club that can run with him and stay diligent to the role. But, yeah, sounds like Charlie's done a really good job.
0: Now, Russell from Rockingham, Russell Hendy with us tonight. He's earned his opportunity by donating generously to the Sport FM Radiothon, and he's with us tonight. A few texts that have come through, Russ, and you did suggest there'd be a few on the text tonight. Evening, gentlemen, and Jacob. Hope you're all going well. Get well soon. Watsy, you've got some more time for your paid promotions on your socials. You're doing paid promotions on your socials, Corey.
1: Paid promotions. Oh,
0: what social media network are we talking here? Instagram,
2: TikTok?
1: Who knows, mate? I dabble in a lot of different areas, so I'm not sure of the. Not sure I'm getting paid for them. So if I am supposed to be getting paid, please send me a message privately and let me know. I'll give you my bank details.
0: Sounds like an invitation. That if someone wants something to be promoted, if they need an influencer, it sounds like Corey's putting his hand up. Full credit to you, Russell. Big Souths man myself, but nothing but respect for you and that story that you told a bit earlier about your dedication to the club. So even the Souths fans have got a bit of time for you tonight, Russ.
2: It doesn't usually happen when I go down there, mate. They give me the white line fever on both sides of the fence, and whether I like it or not, I generally say to people when they give me a bit of verbal abuse, if you're on the ground, you're on the educated side, and when you're in the crowd, you're on the uneducated side. And over the years, I think it was probably 16 derbies in a row, Jacob, that instrumental loss.
0: No, let's not go back through that.
2: Walking out of the ground with their head down and no one wanted to talk and I didn't want to talk on the way home. It was a great feeling to actually beat South in their premiership year, and it was only sky high, fins up from there onwards, mate.
0: That was a very famous day. It's good to hear from Russell from Rockingham Live off the text. Gentlemen, the umpiring in the East Perth Claremont game was all over the place, so much so that it did neither team or their supporters any favours. Just a really frustrating watch with umpires all at sea in terms of their decision making. Now, I said this on breakfast, but I want to just say it here on this waffle platform. Our game between Subi and Peel Subi, was an exceptionally well umpired game. We're very quick to criticise when it's poor, but I thought that game was excellently umpired. There was lots of tackling, it was a fierce contest, and the umpires put their whistles away and let the players play. If it was an obvious...
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0: Hello and welcome to the First Day Perspective here on 91.3 Sport FM, Perth's sports leader. Apologies, we had to cut that rerun of last night's Waffle World short. But yeah, the team doing a great job covering all that's going on in the world of the Waffle, and we are reaching the pointy end of that season, so we're going to be touching on that a little bit in the next hour or so. And Matt will be, I'm sure, we'll touch on that later in his show as well. I'm Noah Kendall, and I'll be with you until 2 o'clock before Matt Grubelich does take over for Sports Drive, as he does from 2 to 5pm, Monday through Thursday. So a big afternoon coming up here on 91.3 Sport FM, and we're very much looking forward to it. In this hour, I'm going to be touching a lot on the footy, as I said. Some Commonwealth Games going on. Bit of cricket news around. Adam Zampa has changed states, so we'll touch on that. Preview round 22 of the NRL season, so plenty of sport going on. Don't forget, if you ever want to listen back to any of our shows or any of our segments, you can do that on the Sport FM website. 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If you want to listen to Sports Breakfast or Sports Drive or any of our various programs. Yeah, the team did a great job this morning on Sports Breakfast, Jacob and Wayne. They'll be back tomorrow morning. As I said, Matt will be here from 2 to 5 on Sports Drive. And yeah, it is 1 o'clock. It's just ticked over 1, so it's actually 4 past 1. So it's probably time that we should get a little bit of an update from the newsroom before we continue with the rest of the show. 1:45, I'm going to be speaking to Marnie Cohen about all things North Melbourne. So looking forward to that. She is the admin of Kanga TV, a North Melbourne fan page. And she is an expert on all things Kangaroos. Yeah, so we'll be touching on them, how their season's been so far. It's been a bit of an up and down season for them. They are dominant in the women's competition, though, which is about to start. So we'll touch about that. We might touch on Charlie Comben, who re-signed with them as well with money. So that'll be at 1:45. But yeah, as I said, it's just ticked over 1 o'clock. So we better get an update from the newsroom.
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2: I'm Mark Dransfield. The communications watchdog is taking Optus to court over the September 000 outage. ACMA alleges the telco breached two separate legal obligations on more than 1,000 occasions. Optus has previously paid $12 million in penalties for an outage in November 2023. Meantime, the country's online safety regulator is taking federal court action against messaging service Telegram. eSafety alleges the platform left videos of terrorist executions and mass shootings on its sites for weeks after they were reported. Commissioner Julie Inman-Grant says the civil proceedings follow a years-long investigation.
3: This case concerns content linked to some of the most notorious acts of known extremist violence in recent history. We allege that this content remained publicly accessible on the service long after Telegram had been put on notice by user reports.
2: Firefighters are working to determine the cause of a fatal fire in Sydney's southwest. Three bodies were found inside the granny flat at Wiley Park once crews extinguished the flames. They're yet to be formally identified, but police say two adults and a 16-year-old were known to live at the address. The deadly H5N1 bird flu strain has hit Victoria. The state now joins WA, South Australia, New South Wales and Queensland. Victoria's chief veterinary officer, Dr. Graham Cook, says testing for the strain was carried out at the CSIRO facility near Geelong.
4: I can confirm today that we have had initial confirmatory results for a H5N1 detection in a single wild bird, a tern, in the Portland area.
2: Authorities say Victoria has been preparing for years for an outbreak and there is currently no risk to commercial poultry farms. Air Medical News, and Australians now have access to a revolutionary blood test for Alzheimer's disease. Toby Goff reports.
5: The Therapeutic Goods Administration has approved the new 18-minute test known as p-tau217. The new test detects build-ups of brain proteins known as amyloids in blood plasma with 90% accuracy. Dementia Australia Ministers, Dr. Michael Woodward, says it'll transform how we tackle Australia's leading cause of death.
6: Eventually, we might be able to remove the amyloid before any symptoms and therefore basically never get the Alzheimer's that we're otherwise destined to get.
5: A new diagnosis centre will be launched in Sydney, which will run the tests on patients with symptoms. The program will be rolled out to GPs in September. Toby Goff reporting.
2: Overseas now, and the US military says it's begun a new series of strikes on targets in Iran. In a post to social media, US Central Command has described them as a powerful response to recent attempted Iranian attacks on US forces based in the Middle East. The BBC's Tom Bailey has more.
7: These latest strikes come just hours after a vow from President Trump to deliver Iran what he called a beating in retaliation against attempted Iranian attacks on US troops in the region. Though little information has been confirmed about what and where is being targeted, there have been numerous reports of explosions in several parts of Iran, including Keshem Island, Abadan and Bandar Abbas. The latest flare-up in exchanges began earlier this week, following a brief lull, though negotiations to secure a longer-term truce are said to be continuing.
2: The BBC's Tom Bailey. This is Air News. NRL Premiership winner Corey Jensen has been forced into early retirement following a life-threatening blood clot ordeal. The Broncos star has undergone a long period of treatment and began a course of blood-thinning medication. While the 32-year-old does not have underlying autoimmune issues, he will be required to stay on the medication for the rest of his life. Jensen says he's very grateful for the career he's had.
8: To Kevy, thank you for backing me and giving me the opportunity to come here. Looking back at it now, it's changed my career. To Madge, Dave, Tomo and everyone at the Broncos, thank you for helping me grow, not only as a footballer, but as a person and as a leader. Winning a premiership together last year is something I'll cherish forever.
2: Turning to AFL, and Lions coach Chris Fagan has thrown his support behind Ty Gallop. The young defender's been hit with a three-game ban by the tribunal for a shove on Mitch Georgiades, the Port Stars' face landing on the Gabba turf. Fagan says Gallop is an exemplary person who made a mistake.
9: I reassured him that we have great respect for him, and that was an act that was completely out of character, and that he'll learn from that. I'm just more concerned that people don't think poorly of him because he's an outstanding person.
2: And Australian tennis's generations will clash. Alex de Minaur has won through to the second round at Washington after beating Stefanos Tsitsipas. He'll now face Cruz Hewitt. Australian Independent Radio News.
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11: Crews are on the scene for that earlier truck rollover today on Hartman Drive at Wangarra. Now, it remains closed southbound between Ocean Reef Road and Buckingham Drive. Got emergency roadworks ongoing for the Reed Highway heading westbound between West Swan Road and Drumpelia Drive in Bennett Springs. And got a breakdown on the Kwinana Freeway heading southbound after Manning Road in Comate. No major delays with that. Traffic a little bit busy on the Reed Highway westbound at Erindale Road, Hammersley. No delays, all other majors. 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Station sponsor. It's Jason's latest traffic on 91.3 Sport FM.
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0: Yeah, it's currently 22 degrees. Actually, a very warm day today here in Perth. Let's have a look ahead to the rest of the week. Tomorrow, a little bit of rain around, perhaps 21 degrees. Saturday, a small amount of rain as well, and 17 degrees. And then Sunday, sunny and 19 degrees.

0: Yes, hello and welcome back to the Thursday Perspective here on 91.3 Sport FM, Perth's sports leader. Big afternoon coming up here on the station. Matt will be in from 2 to 5 for Sports Drive. And of course, a big weekend coming up for the station as well, because we've got another waffle game this Saturday. Should be a cracker as well. Swan District's up against Peel Thunder, so very much looking forward to that clash. The team will be out there in Bassendean for that one. Bounce down at 1:10. Imagine they'll probably be on air at about 12:50 or so to preview that clash from Basso between Swan Districts and Peel Thunder. Big game. Swan Districts trying to stay in touch with the finals. They're probably a little bit too far back now. Two wins behind Subiaco, who are currently occupying fifth spot on the ladder, but a win would help them stay in touch. They'll definitely be going in as the underdogs in that one. Peel Thunder currently two wins on top of the waffle ladder. Huge weekend of waffle footy as well. So some of the other games taking place. We've got actually a full slate of games in the waffle this weekend in round 17. Of course, the other game on Saturday at 2:30, Claremont taking on West Perth. Looking forward to that one. Claremont trying to stay in touch with Peel. They're a couple of games back at the moment in second are the Tigers. The Falcons way down in 10th. Subiaco are taking on the Perth Demons on Saturday. That one's out at Leederville. Looking forward to that clash. Subiaco, of course, they are in 5th, as I said, but they are even on points with East Perth and West Coast. So every game crucial for them at the moment if they want to make the 5. Then also on Saturday, East Fremantle are taking on East Perth from Shark Park. Looking forward to that one. East Perth, they're one of those teams in that logjam in the middle. So an important game for them. And then West Coast also trying to stay in touch with the finals. They will be taking on South Fremantle on Sunday from Lathlane. That bounce down there is at 11:10. They all start at weird times, those Eagles games in the waffle. That is a pretty early start at 11:10 on Sunday. But yeah, looking forward to that clash and looking forward to all of the waffle games from this weekend in the league. So it should be a cracking weekend of footy. You can listen to the full replays of our waffle broadcast, by the way, and that'll include this one coming up this weekend between Swans and Peel on the Sport FM website, sportfm.com.au, along with all of our shows and all of our segments as well. So yeah, it's great. If you ever want to catch up, you can do so on, at sportfm.com.au, Community Radio Plus app as well. And a lot of our shows you can listen to on Spotify and on Apple Podcasts as well. I will be speaking to Marnie Cohen, who is the brains, I guess, behind the Kanga TV fan page, who talk all things North Melbourne. I'll be speaking to her at 1:45 about the Kangaroos season. So far, some big news coming out of that club earlier today. Charlie Comben signing a long-term extension. So very much looking forward to talking to her about that and about the Kangaroos season so far. Matt will be up at 2 with Sports Drive. I think he's speaking to Mitzi during the show as well. He's got Nick Negropontis on. He'll be chatting a bit of rugby league as well. So we're very much looking forward to hearing Matt's show from 2 o'clock. Plenty going on in the world of sport at the moment. The Commonwealth Games, they are well and truly underway, and it's domination for the Aussies at the moment. Just looking at the medal tally. So, yeah, Australia, 47 golds, 21 silvers, and 35 bronzes, all up 103 medals for Australia. The next best is England, who have 56 medals. They're actually third, though, on the overall tally because Canada have more golds with 14. England only have the 12 golds. But, yeah, Australia dominating at the Com Games. What's everyone else doing? All the rest of the country is struggling to keep up with the Aussies. So it's always great to see the Aussies doing well at the Commonwealth Games. Bit of a strange addition to the Commonwealth Games. Of course, it's a heavily reduced version. But, yeah, it's still been good to see Australia doing well and dominating at that tournament so far, dominating in the pool, and we've seen some great success in on the track as well. I think Lachie Kennedy broke the record for an Aussie. So great to see that in the 100-metre sprint, running an under 10-second time. So, yeah, Lachie Kennedy making a real name for himself in the sprinting world, and Australia definitely coming up in the world of track and field. We ran through the games in the waffle. Let's go back. Let's have a look at footy and look at the AFL and see how things are tracking in that competition. So, yeah, tonight's game should be an absolute cracker tonight. Collingwood are taking on Geelong at the MCG. Looking at some of the team news there. So the Pies have made one change, a forced change. Lachie Schultz is coming in, and Braden Maynard is out with an injury. For the Cats, they have brought in Jack Martin. They have arrested Patrick Dangerfield. Interesting to rest Danger in such a big game, especially when they are fighting for a final spot. This is an important game. This is eighth against ninth. So definitely whoever wins this will stay in touch with the top six, looking to try and avoid those wildcard rounds with a few weeks left in the season. Yeah, so surprised that Geelong have pulled that trigger. I suppose Chris Scott, he knows what he's doing, has a lot of confidence in the rest of his team to be able to get the job done. Tomorrow night here in Perth, I look forward to seeing the Dockers try and continue their surge towards September. They will be hosting the Western Bulldogs. This should be a good game as well. The Dogs, seventh on the ladder, so an important game for them as well. Freo going in as the heavy favourites in this one. Yeah, the Bulldogs 7-1 underdogs. So the Dockers, they, yeah, go in as favourites as they are for every game at the moment. And there should be another packed crowd there at Perth Stadium, as there are for all of the Dockers games at the moment. They just keep setting records in terms of their attendance. So no surprises if they get another huge crowd. I'm sure it will be pushing 60,000. They broke the record, the all-time record, I think, for a Dockers home game last week in the Derby. So, yeah, Dockers fans very understandably getting around their team, who are flying top of the table at the moment. Let's look at the games on Saturday. So St Kilda, they will be taking on the Swans. This is at Marvel Stadium under the roof. The Saints, they're 10th. So, yeah, just starting to find some form. Of course, they've been in the news this week. Max King, unfortunately, with that hamstring injury. And then Ross Lyon getting very testy in the presser. Actually, probably had a right to be, to be honest. The journalist kept pushing and asking those questions when he actually gave a pretty decent answer. But, yeah, Max King out for the season for the Saints. That definitely hurts their chances of doing any damage in the finals. Looks like they probably will make the finals, I would suggest. Obviously, nowhere near locked in yet. But they are sitting 10th at the moment. Only need to make the top 10 this year if you want to be in the finals. Bit hard for them to see them beating the Swans, though. They really pushed them last time. Lost right at the death earlier in the season at the SCG. So, yeah, I hope St Kilda can make that a game on Saturday. Then down in Tassie, Hawthorn up against North Melbourne. So I will be chatting a little bit about this game later with Marnie Cohen from Kanga TV, but the Hawks going into this one as the heavy favourites, understandably so. Very hard to beat down there in Tassie. The Demons did do a number on them a few weeks back down there, but you'd expect the Hawks to get the job done. In this one, Port Adelaide up against the Giants. This one's a bit hard to pick. Port 15th on the ladder at the moment, the Giants 12th. The Giants' form has just been so inconsistent, it's hard to get a read on where they're at as a team. They've obviously got some injuries. Finn Callahan's out for the year. Haven't had Tom Green all season. Jesse Hogan's been in and out this season. So, yeah, they've had quite a few things go against them. The Giants, Port Adelaide, going into this one as the favourites at the Adelaide Oval. And then Saturday night, Carlton, who have won 8 of their last 10 games under Josh Fraser, they will be taking on the Brisbane Lions for a Marvel. So a doubleheader at Marvel, a game in the morning and a game in the evening. Josh Fraser spoke to the media earlier today. I'll be playing some audio from that later on. And as I said, they have their 8 wins and 2 losses under Josh Fraser. It's been quite an incredible turnaround for them. I know the Blues want Josh Fraser to apply for the job. I don't think he's decided that yet, but it'll be interesting to see how that plays out. Looking at Sunday, interesting game this one, Richmond and West Coast, so two teams parked near the bottom of the ladder. Surely the Eagles can get a win in this one, you would hope so. But they have lost the last 3 against the Tigers since the start of last season. And that loss that they had earlier in the season to Richmond was a pretty tough one to swallow. So yeah, the Eagles trying to break that losing streak against Richmond. That one Sunday at 11:10 Perth time, 1:10 Melbourne time at the MCG. Interesting to see what kind of crowd is there. I get the sense it might be a bit of a sparse crowd for the Tigers. A bit hard to get around them at the moment. Gold Coast are taking on Melbourne up in Queensland. That's at 1:15 on Sunday. Gold Coast on a pretty incredible losing streak. Hard to imagine. And I think at the start of the season, if you said that Melbourne were likely to make the eight and Gold Coast were likely to miss, you would definitely scratch your head at that. But that's how it's played out. Melbourne is sixth and Gold Coast 14th. And then the last game of the round, Essendon. They are taking on the Adelaide Crows. That one is a 2:40 on Sunday. So Bombers actually climbed off the bottom of the ladder by beating the Giants a couple of weeks back, but definitely returned to usual programming for them last week. The Hawks absolutely demolished them in that one. So, yeah, you'd expect Adelaide to win this one by a pretty comfortable margin, and they'd want to bounce back from that loss that they had, the Crows, that is, to Collingwood last week. Yeah, huge weekend. Huge weekend of AFL footy. So we're very much looking forward to it. You know what else is happening? There's actually an Australia versus Ireland game in the AFLW. Now, I'm really looking forward to seeing this one. This is at North Sydney Oval, and it's sold out. Bit of chat that maybe this game should have been moved to the SCG. They have not done that. They've decided to keep it at North Sydney Oval, and it will be a jam-packed crowd there for this one. Can't wait to see how this plays out. I think Ireland might be a sneaky chance of getting the win in this one. They've got some great players in the AFLW, do Ireland. So it'll be very, very exciting to see how this one plays out. Big names on both sides. Australia, they've got Monconti, Ash Riddell, Kate Hall, Ebony Marinoff. Some of the names are on their team. Chloe Malloy, she's an absolute star. So Australia should be right in the hunt in this one. Jazzy Garner, I'm sure she'll have a big game. Matilda Schultz, Sippy Fish. So huge names on the side of the Aussie team, the West Coast Eagles, their very own Ella Roberts. She'll be running around in the number 14 for Australia on the weekend. For Ireland, looking forward to seeing how they play out, how they're, whether they can push Australia. I think they will. Sarah Rowe, she'll be in action for them. Aisling McCarthy, interesting to see how she goes. She spent a bit of time at Freo, I believe. So this should be an absolute cracker, this game between Australia and Ireland. Very much looking forward to seeing this one. This is on Saturday at 2:15. I believe that's our time at North Sydney Oval. So, yeah, I'm definitely going to be keeping an eye on this one and seeing whether Ireland can get the job done and defeat Australia. Of course, this is, I suppose, a pre-season clash because the AFLW fixture season, I should say, will be getting underway very, very shortly. Round one will start on Sunday, August the 9th. Clash between St Kilda and Carlton. We'll get the season underway, and then the rest of round one continues the following weekend with a Thursday night game between Hawthorn and Melbourne from Icon Park. So should be another cracking AFLW season. It just gets better every single year. Let's go to a break, our first break here on the Thursday Perspective. And on the other side of this, we might hear from Josh Fraser, the Carlton coach, who spoke to the media earlier today. I know Carlton, they want him to apply for that coaching job, along with a few of the other names that they've got in that conversation. They've Corey Enright, I've seen his name be floated around. He's still weighing up the decision, Josh Fraser, whether he wants to apply. But, yeah, he'll be in the hunt along with Corey Enright. James Kelly is a name that's been floated. Jamie Graham, who's currently an assistant at Freo. He spent a bit of time at West Coast as well. So a lot of great names that Carlton are weighing up. Josh Fraser just keeps, if the Blues keep winning, then it'll be hard for them not to give him the job, especially if they end up sneaking into a final spot there in the top 10. And we'll hear from him. He spoke to the press earlier today after this break.
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0: Welcome back to the Thursday Perspective here on 91.3 Sport FM. It's 1:30, so half an hour until Matt will be in the chair for Sports Drive. Very much looking forward to his show. He'll be chatting a bit of footy, a bit of rugby league. Sure, we'll touch on the Commonwealth Games as well, where Australia are dominating. Looking forward to that. And 15 minutes until I speak to Marnie Cohen from Kango TV about all things the North Melbourne Footy Club. Been a roller coaster season for them, so I'm looking forward to that chat. As I mentioned before the break, we've got some audio of Josh Fraser speaking to the media earlier today. They've got a huge clash against the Brisbane Lions on Saturday night. Home game, trying to stay in touch with the finals picture. Here's what Josh had to say.
12: Josh, might as well get your favourite weekly question out of the way first. Has anything changed in the process yet after being invited to it?
13: Yes, there's been a conversation and an opportunity to go through the process, which I'm grateful for. And I think Chris was on radio this morning articulating that, and I'll take some time now to consider whether I'm part of that or not.
12: What's the main reason that you would and ah over that, Josh, rather than just say, yeah, I'm
13: here? Yeah, it's not so much umming and ahhing. I think it's just considering everything that comes with being a senior coach and being prepared to go through that process. And I've got a high awareness of it, and this opportunity has given me a great chance to live it to a degree. But I want to make sure that when I go through a process, if I was to be successful, that I'm ready to hit the ground running. And that's the way I approach most things in life, really considered and making sure that I'm as best placed, not only for myself, but for the people around me.
12: So the last 10 weeks haven't done that for you? Like, for those who think it's a difference between being an interim and a full-timer on a contract or whatever, are they not chalk and cheese, but very different in your mind?
13: I think sitting in the chair, so you're exposed to a large number of things, but the reality is you're not exposed to everything, and I'm aware of that, but I've also feel like over the course of my coaching journey, I've had some great opportunities and experiences that are a little bit unique as well. So they're the things that I'm considering now, how well that places me to have confidence to go through a process. And I'm also aware that you can go through a process and be unsuccessful, but come out the other side better for it as well. So those are the things that I'm considering now and trying to balance that out with a game in a couple of days against Brisbane.
14: Does it make it hard, though, if you go through the process and say don't get the job, not that we want that or wish that, but you're then to stay because you've got someone that went through the process who beat you to the job and you've sat in the chair then?
13: Yeah, I've heard that a little bit. Does it make it difficult? Not from my perspective. I'm a club-first person. It's been my approach when I took on this interim role, making sure the club was better placed at the end of the season. You know, I don't see it that way. Maybe others do. But ultimately, I'll do what's best for the club.
12: So the calendar's obviously flying by and they're getting down to the pointy end. How long do you think you have to make up your mind whether you're in or not?
13: Oh, I think, yeah, it is loosely a week's time frame around what that looks like. Clearly we've got a game in a few days' time, and that'll occupy a large part of my thinking in the next couple of days. But I'm having some conversations with some mentors and people I respect and taking some advice. And this isn't trying to cram everything into a week. It's, again, you know, I've been planning and being quite deliberate with how I've gone about my coaching journey to this point. This is, again, just having some conversations I feel are important to be able to make a really educated decision.
12: You're pretty matter-of-fact and measured, but is it, I mean, we're all human. It's got to be pretty exciting, doesn't it? Like, if you think now where you were back then and the position that you're in, it's got to be pretty exciting.
13: Look, I'm ambitious, and I have been to be a senior coach. No doubt that the excitement's probably been fast-tracked to a degree by this interim opportunity. But again, right through my coaching journey, I've been very considered with what I've done and how I've done it, and I've always wanted to consolidate each role I'm in through development, through coaching my own side, and I feel like it's given me a chance now to be so considered without being too knee-jerk about the excitement of an opportunity. But I think this football club's quite unique. It's a big football club. It's got great passion and supporter base. I think whoever the successful candidate is to coach this football club is going to enjoy doing that.
14: It'd be hard to say no, though, wouldn't it? Like, what if you said no in a week and changed your mind a week later?
13: There's a lot of what ifs, mate. Well, I won't do that. I won't. I'll be. If I'm in, I'm in. And if I'm not, well, there's a reason why I won't be in. But no, I won't chop and change a decision. And again, that's why I'm being really considerate about what I'm doing, to make sure that the process gets the best version of me if I decide to go through it. And if I don't, then I'll be best placed for the next opportunity.
12: You take us inside the conversation that took place with Graham Wright sort of approaching you or a coffee, or how did it sort of unfold?
13: There's no real exciting details to it. There was a conversation just around would I consider entering the process, and that's the process I'm going through now.
3: That must have felt nice, though, to be asked if you wanted to be involved.
13: Well, I think, I can't say every coach, but I think a large degree of coaches have ambitions to be senior coaches, and I've lived the existence for a long period of time where you never quite know if you get that opportunity, because there are a lot of names that get thrown out there, and I'm sure they're all highly qualified coaches, and there's coaches in the background that just continue to work away and hope for an opportunity. And it's great to be mentioned in the same breath as a number of other highly qualified coaches, and I'm grateful that I've been given the opportunity to fulfil the interim role.
12: Any ribbing from the boys downstairs? They are too businesslike for that.
13: Pretty businesslike. No, there's a little bit of ribbing, but not so much around my position. It's just some good energy and good vibe down there at the moment.
14: Yep. Do they ask you, though? Do they say, put your hand up?
13: I don't put them in that position. I don't think it's fair for me to talk about that with players. We're very much about, and I've spoken about this, what today looks like. The thing I've loved about our playing group is that's the space they're in. They're very process orientated right now. We understand there's a really big challenge in front of us this week. I don't think it's fair for me to talk about my situation with them, and I don't do that.
12: On this week, how's Harry McKay tracking?
13: Yeah, we expect him to train today. He had a really good session over the weekend. He's tracking in the right direction, but we want to see him get through today, and not just get through, but perform really well at training.
12: Lines as well. The last time you played him, you took it up to him. I think it was the last game before you took over. Can you glean much from what you did in the second half in particular of that game earlier this year?
13: Yeah, a little bit. We've had a bit more of a look at the last game we played against them, but also some of their form recently as well. So there are some things we'll be able to take from the last encounter, but also acknowledging the form they're in and the quality they've got across the field and how deep their midfield bats and how well they're coached. There's lots of stuff that you look at with Brisbane and you go, you're going to have to take some things away from them, but you also need to lean into what you do really well. And we're still evolving our game style. I'd say at the moment it's still a bit clunky, but there's some evidence and a framework there of the way we want to play. And Brisbane will give us a great test of where we're at.
3: Danny Cripps, 250th as well. What sort of figure is he playing for this club?
13: Yeah, I've spoken about Cripper a lot. I think he's resembled so much hope for this football club for a long period of time. And you guys get to see him on the field and, I assume, in front of a microphone from time to time. We get to see him day to day, and he's got a presence about him. He's a much-loved figure. Again, he's resembled so much hope for this football club, and often at times he's probably had to carry a fair load. but he's done it with such class and dignity. He's a credit to his family, and the football club's very lucky to have someone like him inside our building.
3: Nick Newman's a blow. Have you got a timeline for him at this stage?
13: Nothing specific on Nick. We're probably still working through what that looks like, but he is going to be a loss specifically for this weekend, given the form he's been in and his leadership. But that does present opportunity for somebody else. But Nick will stay actively involved with helping the group get set up and perform this week.
3: And how's Jacob Wiedering tracking?
13: He's tracking well. Again, no definitive time frame on a return other than to say that he's progressing well through training. And given it was a reoccurrence of an injury, we'll be really considered and planned how we sort of integrate him back into games.
3: Do you get to Marvel a bit early and watch the St Kilda game, given you're playing next week and you're sort of fighting off of that?
13: Another double header, is it this week? Yeah. Yeah, potentially. Yeah. I mean, we pull the games apart anyway in terms of the opposition, but they're an interesting side, the Saints. Their best footy's strong, and clearly we've got a game in front of us against Brisbane, but you know, we always have an eye to what's coming after that. But we'll try and get there and have a look.
14: There was a bit of talk yesterday about the last two rounds of fixture put out and the wild card round. Are you a fan of the wild card?
13: I haven't spent any time thinking about the last 2 weeks of the season.
14: But you're in the mix, right?
13: Yeah, no, that's a fair question. And I don't mind the wild card concept. I'm a big NFL fan, and it works really well over there. So I wouldn't mind my team sneaking into a wild card in the NFL at some point. But, I think it's added some excitement to the season, certainly for those teams that around the mark where we are. I think it's generated some of that. And I guess it'll only be judged in hindsight around what the actual wild card games look and feel like when they roll around.
0: Yeah, that's Josh Fraser. Carlton taking on the Lions this weekend in the AFL. Still weighing up whether he wants to take that job to be the Blues coach or whether he wants to apply for it. One person he has decided is Dean Solomon. He's officially going to meet with Essendon to decide whether he wants to take that coaching job on a full-time basis. Of course, he's currently there in an interim capacity. A bit different to the Josh Fraser situation, because Carlton are 8-2 under Josh Fraser and flying. Essendon, not so much. They've been struggling. They've lost 7 of 8 games under Dean Solomon, an average losing margin of nearly 50 points, including defeats of 67, 90 and 93. So did get a win over the Giants a couple of weeks back, but yeah, it's a little bit of a different situation. I've got a few other candidates. So James Hurd is, of course, in the conversation for some reason. Mark McVay, Jamie Graham, who's in the hunt for both Essendon and the Carlton job. Surely he gets one of them if he's applying for both. Murray Davis, that's maybe a bit of a left field one. He's at the Crows at the moment, so he's also in the hunt for that coaching role. I guess Dean Solomon would be the fifth of those candidates. So, Essendon and Carlton still trying to settle on who their coach for 2027 will be. Let's talk a little bit of rugby league. Big weekend coming up in the NRL, so it all starts tonight between the Cowboys and the Roosters. The Cowboys in the hunt for finals. They're sitting eighth at the moment. The Roosters are flying. They're in second. Tomorrow, a couple of games. The Dragons hosting the Dolphins in Wollongong, and the Melbourne Storm, who are uncharacteristically having a bit of a down year. They're in 12th. They are taking on the Bulldogs from Amy Park in Melbourne. A few games on the Saturday. The Titans taking on the Warriors on the Gold Coast. The Panthers hosting the Canberra Raiders. The Brisbane Broncos, they're hosting the Newcastle Knights up there at Suncorp Stadium. Then a couple of games on Sunday as well. The Cronulla Sharks, they are hosting the South Sydney Rabbitohs in Sydney. Bit of a top eight clash, that one. The Sharks doing well this year in fourth, the Rabbitohs in sixth at the moment. And then the West Tigers, who started the year with so much promise, but the wheels seem to have fallen off for them, languishing in 16th on the table. They are hosting the Eels in a bit of a spoon bowl, for lack of a better term. They're at Combank Stadium in Sydney. That rounds out the NRL. Bit of cricket news as well before we get to our next break. Adam Zampa, he's changed his states. So for a long time, he's been at New South Wales. He has decided to join the Queensland Bulls for the 2026-27 domestic season. So a bit of a surprise there. He's going to be going up and playing for Queensland. He hasn't played much domestic cricket in recent years because he's been playing a lot for Australia, of course, in the white ball game. But, he is from New South Wales, so a bit of a surprise move. He lives near Byron Bay, which is obviously up there near the border, so I guess he's kind of near Queensland. Anyway, he's actually, even though he still lives in New South Wales, I suppose he'll be closer if he does play for Queensland. He spent 7 years with South Australia early in his career, so he's been around in state cricket, has Adam Zampa, 34 years old, so he's had a great career, and interesting to see him and Mitch Swepson almost forming a bit of a leg spin duo there up at Queensland. Interesting to see how that move goes for Adam Zampa. Let's get to a break, and when we return, we'll be speaking to Marnie Cohen from Kanga TV.
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16: Put your coaching and recruitment hat on. What would you be targeting next year?
17: They've got to add a little bit of youth, but they've got a lot of good youth there already. If there's an experienced player there, Patrick Cripps would be an ideal player for his experience, both on and off the field. 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I think if we could get that type of player to add to Thursma and to Reid and to Hewitt, it would be worth its weight in gold.
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0: Hello and welcome back to the Thursday Perspective here on 91.3 Sport FM. Let's get straight into it because Marnie Cohen from Kanga TV is waiting down the line and we're going to be chatting all things from the North Melbourne Footy Club. Marnie, thanks so much for joining me on the show today.
22: Hi Noah, thanks so much for having me.
0: No, it's great to have you on. Describe to everyone the work that you do at Kanga TV. You do a great job supporting the North Melbourne Footy Club. What kind of work do you do there?
22: Firstly, thank you so much. That's very kind. Kanga TV is a North Melbourne fan channel that I started in October 2024. And it's essentially living the life of a North Melbourne supporter, riding all the highs and lows, ins and outs of the season with fans at home, and then trying to bring some different perspective as well when things do get a little bit grim down this end, which it has been for fans for some time. So I also have people on, like notable North Melbourne people on, interview them, have a chat with them about what the club means to them and their legacy, and then just have other guests on as well, other people in the industry, just sort of trying to give North fans a North lens on media, because for a lot of footy fans, they don't really care about the noise outside of their own club, and no one knows a football club better than their own fans. So I really just try and speak to the North Melbourne faithful, and I must be doing an okay job because it seems to be going pretty well.
0: Yeah, you do a great job. Let's have a little look at the most recent game. So yeah, a bit of a loss to the Saints. You were close, weren't you? You were in the hunt for a lot of the game, but probably the story of the season for North, just not quite being able to take that next step and win the games that they're in with a chance.
22: Yeah, I think for North, it appears to me to be a little bit mental, as just someone who's sitting on the outside and trying to have a bit of perspective on what's going on and trying to create some answers to questions that I don't necessarily think there's an answer. attracted to, at least not externally. We can only really guess and try and put our own lens on things. I think in recent weeks for North, we've been really inaccurate in front of goal early, and that's really hurt us. I think when one or two players start missing, it sort of ripples down to a lot of the rest of the team, and then we are unable to capitalise on the dominant period, either not hitting the scoreboard or not hitting the scoreboard accurately. So that was definitely the case in the St Kilda game, and when we had momentum, we couldn't capitalise on it, and then it's inevitable that the opposition are going to fight back, and more often than not, they're a better opposition than us, as we have sort of been in the lower part of the ladder for a few seasons now. So I just don't think we have the answers to be able to combat that when the pressure does come the other way. And unfortunately, St Kilda on the weekend, they killed us in contested possession and in clearance. So they were obviously just hungrier for the ball in tight spaces and were a lot cleaner with the footy when they did get their hands on it. So that's been the story for a lot of this year, unfortunately, as you pointed out. And yeah, it was just a bit of a disappointing performance in the end.
0: Yeah, one of the players that killed you, he's killed a lot of teams over the last couple of years, but Wanganeen Miller, I had 46 disposals and 4 goals. I mean, did they? Could you have maybe done a little bit more to maybe send a tag or do something to try and limit his influence on the game?
22: You know, it's funny. I didn't think he had such a big impact in the first half, but he basically won the game off his own boot in the second. He had 3 goals in the third quarter. Finn O'Sullivan did tag him, but clearly it wasn't an overly effective tag because he was able to break that in the second half. And, I mean, as you mentioned, like, Naz has killed many a team in the past couple of seasons, and we fell victim to it on the weekend, and we just didn't have an answer for him, which was disappointing. But on the flip side, hopefully Foss can learn from that experience and playing so closely alongside him, and hopefully can replicate some of that of his own in the future.
0: That's some more positive news. Came out this morning, Charlie Combin, he's re-signed till 2033, I believe. So that's a big tick of approval for the club.
22: Yeah, it's been great. I think despite the ebbs and flows of our season on field this year, I don't think you can question the culture off field at the minute. There's been rumours of certain players being linked to opposition clubs or potentially wanting out for a few seasons now, and all of the big names and all the big players have recommitted to the

0: our key players and our core and our spine that we think will take us back in contention in the future are all recommitting and are clearly sold on the vision and the direction we're heading. So it's definitely positive news for fans on that front for sure.
1: Yeah, definitely. Another player that's very committed to the club is Nick Larkey, first year as the skipper. His form's been a little bit up and down at times, hasn't it? I mean, how have you seen his season in his first year as the captain?
0: Yeah, he started the year really, really strong. He was kicking big bags and he was able to find the big sticks. And after the bye, I think his form maybe has replicated what the club's form has been as a whole. It hasn't been overly impressive and it hasn't been clean at the best of times. The Stools, his form itself has been really strong. I think the way he's presenting up the ground, I think his marking, his body work in contest has all been great. It's stuff that we haven't seen from him for a really long time, but his scoring efficiency is the lowest that it's been, I believe, across his entire career. So that's the downfall of his form at the moment. And it is really disappointing because Jai Simpkin had his struggles as captain last year and Luke McDonald's form took a hit the year before. I wouldn't have thought that the pressures of being captain of North at the moment, given that we have sort of turned things around a little bit over the past 12 months specifically, would impact him as much as it may have previously. So it is a little bit disappointing, but I don't think that dropping him is the answer. I think he's a really important part of our team on field. He's a really important part of the team off field. So I think just trusting that he will be able to fight his way through this in the final four games is probably the best bet, in my opinion, to see out the year for Sul.
1: Yeah, another guy who's a really important player for you guys, Paul Curtis, 8 goals in the last 3 games. He only needs 8 goals for the rest of the season to break his record for the most in a season. So, yeah, how great is it being to see his improvement for the club?
0: Yeah, he's been awesome. I think last year was a real breakout year for him. I think we all knew that he was a special talent and what he was capable of. He's really explosive. He's got a great leap, but he also just is so creative in front of goal. He gets in good spots, great set of hands as well. And he's definitely been one of our most reliable forwards when he's been in the side. Obviously, there's been some issues at Tribunal, which have been well-publicised and well-criticised as well. But overall, I think PC is such a great talent, and he's so young as well. He's still in his early 20s. You forget sometimes how young these guys really are and how much footy and improvement still lies ahead for them. So if this is what he's able to do, you know, 5 or 6 years into his career, I am sure it's only going to flourish from here on out.
1: Looking to this weekend, really tough matchup against the Hawks. You guys have really struggled against them over the past couple of years. How do you reckon the team might go this weekend?
0: Yeah, I think it's definitely a tough one. As you mentioned, we haven't enjoyed playing the Hawks over the past few seasons, in particular in Launceston. We've been pumped there the last few times that we've gone down. I just think for us, obviously you want to go into every game thinking you're a chance and hoping that you're able to steal victory. But I think for us, the key here for the last 4 games of the year, particularly this one against the Hawks, is just have a bit of respect on your name and on the jumper and back yourselves in to be competitive across 4 quarters and hope that's enough to keep the margin respectable. I think that our best footy that we've shown this year really can match it with most of the sides in the competition. Whether it's enough to beat the Hawks or not is one story, and whether we actually bring it for 4 quarters is another. So for me, obviously, I'd love to see us win, and that's what you hope going into every single match. But if I need to put my realistic cap on, just be really competitive and just put in a really good fight and just hope to keep it close and contested.
1: One place where North Melbourne haven't struggled at all is in the AFL women's competition. Haven't lost for a couple of years, just casually. Do you reckon you can pull off the three-peat this year? I mean, you guys have been so far ahead of the rest of the comp the last 2 years, haven't you?
0: Yeah, we have, and I honestly do think they can go again, the girls. The season launch, I was lucky to be there last week, and the energy in the room and the chemistry amongst the group is unreal. Life with the men and how the culture is thriving off-field, the same can be said for the girls. They're all just such good friends, and you can just see the connection amongst the group, even when they're just interacting at an event like the season launch. I think the belief is really strong internally, but they're so mindful to keep a lid on it, and they're really mindful to just

0: just to do what they need to do and continue to put the work in to get the results. I think they treat each season like the same and like the last, and really just committed to putting in their best body of work and trusting that's going to be enough to get the result that we've had over the past couple of seasons.
1: And great to see Jasmine Garner gets to captain the Aussie team against Ireland this weekend, and Darren Crocker coaching as well. So heavy North Melbourne influence on that Australia versus Ireland game this weekend.
0: Absolutely. There's plenty of girls lining up for each side, and rightly so. I mean, we've been the best side in the competition for the last 2 years, and we're pretty good the year before that as well. So I think it's only fair that that is replicated in the game on the weekend, and we have quite a few North representatives on either side. Should be a good game as well, I think.
1: Yeah, should be a cracker. Marnie, thanks so much for joining the show today.
0: Thanks, Noah, for having me. Appreciate it.
1: Huge thanks to Marnie Cohen from Kanga TV for joining me to chat all things North Melbourne. But obviously the women's team, geez, they've been unbelievable the last 2 years. Haven't lost for 2 years. I think the 2023 grand final was the last time they lost. That's off the top of my head, but I'm fairly sure that's true. And then, see, the men's team have shown a lot of improvement this year, despite maybe falling out of the finals picture over the last few weeks. But yeah, Marnie, she does great work at Kanga TV, as she said. So you can find her on social media and plenty of other platforms as well. And a huge thanks to her for joining the show. Might be a tough week, though, for the Kangas this week against the Hawks. They have really struggled against the Hawks the last few times. Hawks pummeled them. I think it was a bit earlier in the season. So, yeah, it's been a tough matchup. Last time they played was 93 point win for Hawthorn. Nope, they beat Essendon by 93 points last weekend. It was round 16 last season where Mitch Lewis kicked 7. He's actually not playing this week, so Jack Gunston as well has really killed them. So yeah, tough matchup coming up for North against Hawthorn this week, but should be you never know. They have been a bit more competitive this year at points. Well, it's just about 2 o'clock, so just about time to hand over to Matt Grubelich for Sports Drive. He'll have a great show coming up. I think he's going to speak to Nick Negropontis. I think Mitzi from Waffle World, Chris Mitsopoulos, is joining. I'm sure they'll preview all the Waffle action this week. Of course, the Sport FM Game of the Day, the guys will be out in Bassendean for the game between Peel Thunder and Swan District. So, yeah, interesting to see how that game plays out, whether maybe Swan Discus can pull off a bit of an upset. Hopefully it's a good game. They've had some close games on those Waffle Game of the Days recently, so it should be another cracker this weekend. Huge weekend coming up. Well, time to wrap up my show here on the Thursday Perspective. Huge thanks to Marnie Cohen for joining me to chat North Melbourne. Huge thanks to everyone who listened. Don't forget, you can listen to all of our shows and all of our interviews via the Sport FM website. 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Also on the Community Radio Plus app. Again, another huge thanks to Marnie. My name is Noah Kendall, and thank you so much for listening to Thursday Perspective here on Perth's sports leader, 91.3 Sport FM.

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2: I'm Mark Dransfield. The Greens say proposed cuts to the NDIS would have a devastating effect on the workforce. A Senate inquiry into the government bill aimed at limiting the scheme's growth has resumed hearings. If it's passed, there would be 160,000 fewer participants by 2031. Greens disability spokesman Jordan Steele-John says thousands more would be left out of a job.
3: By the government's own admission, these cuts will have a devastating impact on the workforce, on support workers, on the allied health professions that form the core of our care economy. So many jobs will be lost if this legislation is passed through.
2: Northern Territory MP Luke Gosling has been charged with assault. He's accused of assaulting Territory Administrator David Connolly at a community festival in Darwin earlier this month. The member for Solomon has previously dismissed the allegations as ridiculous. Mr. Gosling's lawyer, Marty Oust, says they'll be fighting the charges.
4: It's particularly concerning that in a matter of this type, police resorted to the power of arrest where it could easily have been dealt with on notice to appear or a summons. It's a concern that that might have some political basis behind it. The charge is fully and completely contested.
2: In South Australia, a drink-driving mother has avoided jail after a rollover claimed the life of her son, who was not restrained in the vehicle. 48-year-old Miranda Taylor was sentenced to home detention in the district court over the 2022 crash. Children who were unrestrained were ejected from the car. Her 4-year-old son died at the scene. 3 others were injured. Meantime, a driver's been fined on the Sunshine Coast for driving with a child on his lap. Police intercepted the Land Rover on a beach just north of Noosa last Saturday. Experts argue governments need to embrace Indigenous community-based solutions in order to meet closing the gap targets. The annual data compilation report shows just one of the 19 targets has been met, with 4 of them worsening 5 years out from the deadline. Productivity Commissioner Selwyn Button says it's not too late to turn things around.
5: The evidence is already showing us that when governments sit at the table, share decisions with community, invest in those community solutions, we can certainly see some outcomes being achieved.
2: AIR Medical News, and experts say a freshly approved diagnostic blood test for Alzheimer's could greatly improve the ability to detect the condition in living patients. The Therapeutic Goods Administration has approved the blood plasma test for use. Neuroscience Research Australia Chief Executive Professor Matthew Kiernan says the goal is to eventually have the testing be part of a routine checkup.
6: Because we need reference information. So Neuro will be the national reference laboratory, and that will give the ranges that then can be used to identify and confirm diagnosis. With that data, it will be taken forward for Medicare item number, so it will be, you know, absolutely supported through Medicare.
2: And in AIR showbiz, Oscar-winning actor and musician Jared Leto has responded to claims of sexual misconduct spanning more than a decade. 4 women have made allegations against him in a BBC documentary, while a further 6 accuse him of inappropriate advances, even while underage. The 54-year-old has dubbed the claims absolutely and categorically false. This is AIR News. First to AFL, and Josh Fraser isn't committing to entering the Carlton coaching race. The Blues interim has been invited to be part of the process. He says he's weighing it up.
7: Sitting in the chair, so you're exposed to a large number of things, but the reality is you're not exposed to everything, and I'm aware of that, but I've also feel like over the course of my coaching journey, I've had some great opportunities and experience that are a little bit unique as well.
2: Jack Martin replaces Patrick Dangerfield for Geelong for tonight's game against Collingwood. The Pies bring in Lockie Schultz for Braden Maynard. In NRL action tonight, the Cowboys are chasing back-to-back wins, hosting the Roosters in Townsville. Sonny Luke has been named to make his second start of the season, replacing Reed Marnie, who misses through concussion. And Penrite Racing's Kai Allen is hoping to draw on some local experience as the supercars hit Perth for this weekend's Perth Super 440. Allen currently sitting fifth in the standings, with Mustang teammate Matt Payne leading the championship. He says Wanneroo will dish up a tricky track over the weekend, but one he's familiar with.
8: It's the first ever race car track I drove on, believe it or not, so I've done a few laps around here. Not saying I'm going to be any good this weekend, but hopefully we can have a crack and get both Penrith and Mustangs at the front to keep fighting forward and getting better results for the team.
2: The cars will hit the track for the first round of practice tomorrow afternoon. Australian Independent Radio News.
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9: Got a crash on the Kwinana Freeway heading southbound after Manning Road, Salter Point. Getting some very busy delays there. Still got that truck rollover from earlier today. Hartman Drive remaining closed southbound between Ocean Reef Road and Buckingham Drive in Wangarra. And emergency roadworks ongoing for the Reed Highway heading westbound between West Swan Road and Drumpelia Drive in Bennett Springs. No delays to Mitchell Freeway. Looking good too for the Rowan Tonkin Highways. 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It's latest traffic on 91.3 Sport FM.
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19: Yeah, the forecast for the rest of your Thursday, the 30th of July, a top today of 22 degrees in Perth. Nice and sunny outside. No chance of rain to come. It's a great day. It's going to get really cold overnight. Minimum of just 5. Top of 21 tomorrow and some late showers. Early showers on your Saturday before it starts to ease off. It's currently 22 degrees.
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19: 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A big welcome to the show. It's going to be a good one today. I'm looking forward to it this afternoon. Talking all things sport, there's a lot to get into. The footy, the basketball, the Commonwealth Games, plenty to chat about. Supercars in town. We've got a bit of soccer, a bit of rugby league, a bit of rugby to talk about on the show today. It's all coming up on the program. So settle in. We've got some Greyhounds racing chat heading your way on Sport FM this afternoon. Don't go anywhere. This is the place to be. Thanks for your company. Thanks to Noah for the Thursday perspective. Thank you to Sports Breakfast and the Sports Connection as well. 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That's the place you can visit to listen to shows at your leisure. 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Some great guests lined up today as well. Nick Negropontis from Channel 9 will join me in just a moment's time. Robbie Kearns, former Melbourne Storm skipper, is going to join the show to talk some rugby league. Dennis O'Brien, as he usually does on a Thursday afternoon, will hopefully give us his best bets and some winners for the weekend ahead. Dual premiership player at Perth, Chris Mitsopoulos. He wasn't on Waffle World last night, so I thought, well, I'm going to pinch him for Sports Drive today. Mitzi's going to join me just after the 3 o'clock news. Nikki Hardwood will join me. We'll talk some women's footy, Waffle W final round of the home and away season coming up this weekend, and that big Australia-Ireland clash to look forward to as well to discuss with Nikki Hardwood on the show later today. Another Nick Lakovich, great friend of the program, will join me to talk some basketball. Nick's going to stop by. We'll talk 3x3. We'll talk LeBron James and that big move to Philadelphia. Bit of movement going on at the Perth Wildcats closer to home as well. So we'll talk all about that with Nick after 4 o'clock. And Doig Medal winner, great fullback of the Fremantle Dockers, Stephen O'Reilly, is going to join me just before we wrap up the show today at around about 4:40. So Stephen O'Reilly will join me to talk the Dockers. We might discuss Alex Pearce and how he compares to Stephen as a fullback. And just a few stories here and there, some old Fremantle stories, and if he thinks they can go on to win the premiership this season, because they are flying, sitting on top of the ladder right now. Don't forget, you can join the conversation. You can call up on 94 18 7700. You can text through as well to 0429 913 913. We'd love to hear from you on the program today. Anything you'd like to discuss, feel free to join the conversation. Well, there is a bit going on in the sporting world at the moment. Commonwealth Games continue on. The swimming, how good was it overnight, final day? We saw a draw in the 50-metre butterfly. Cole Chalmers, Ben Armbruster, a couple of Aussies. How about Lucky Patterson? What a star she is, winning over there in the para swimming. Unbelievable stuff. Awesome stuff. Awesome stuff. It's a joy to be watching the Commonwealth Games, and we've still got plenty to look forward to. Our very own Nina Kennedy in action in the pole vault. Can she break that 5-metre barrier? That's going to be an interesting watch. I'm looking forward to that and a whole lot more. So the Commonwealth Games have been a lot of fun. The footy, I don't know. The footy's been pretty good, I think. But yeah, when you look ahead to the fixture, does it fill you with a whole lot of joy, the final few games? That final Sunday, I don't know, doesn't seem all that great. Jimmy Bartel certainly didn't really have a lot of nice things to say about the AFL's fixturing. Let's have a listen to what Jimmy Bartel had to say.
15: I think somehow, if we can get on to someone from AFL ticketing, if we can get an answer, we'll get it to you. But I think it continues the diabolical fixture. Whoever's put that together, it's possibly the worst fixture that's ever been put together in world sport. So, and that's just not off the top of my head. So we've got a list here. Opening round was a disaster. 9 weeks of buys, no one asked for. More than a third of the regular season is in buys. We had Friday double headers that no one asked for, which actually included a lot of your blockbuster games for teams outside of Victoria, because yeah, we're an Australia-wide game, not the VFL. Overlapping games for no reason. Brisbane having a 4-day break before Easter, but Hawthorn having an 18-day break before Easter as well. Not moving the St Kilda and GWS game not to clash with the Socceroos. Sunday game's been set for 3:20 and 4:40 when we have so many other time slots. You add to the fact we had overlapping games when we had teams on bye, so you actually had more windows to play the game. Two Saturday twilight games for no reason. This floating fixture debacle that you highlighted, Paul, and only being set 15 days out from the round 23 that you speak about, and two floating rounds instead of one last year. So on what measure has this been a success? Anyway, that's my rant.
19: Jimmy Bartel, I can't really argue with that. I think I do tend to agree. Now, a few other bits and pieces to talk about just before we catch up with Nick Negropontis on the show today. Wharfie time. So teams are preparing themselves for Wolfie time. We haven't seen it since that Round 8 clash between the Dockers and the Hawks, but Massimo D'Ambrosio says that, perhaps it rattled some of the Hawthorn players and the wave of momentum for Fremantle was just too much to contain. So they've been practicing scenarios at training to try and get them ready for finals time, and especially if they come up against a Dockers team who just have a bunch of momentum going with them at the moment. Let's have a listen to Massimo.
20: It can get intimidating, and I think when things are so loud, it's kind of hard to concentrate and focus on the game and what's at stake. So, we do a little work and things to kind of adjust and prepare us for what's to come, and we're really looking forward to the back of the year.
21: So this is the time Frederick kicks the goal. This is what they call Wharfie time. The bells are ringing, the crowd is generating a lot of noise, the flags are waving. They're within a straight kick here, Fremantle.
19: A bit of Wharfie time there to finish off. But isn't that an interesting little tidbit from the Hawks? I see Bobby Hill is going to exit the Collingwood Football Club. So that's something that just seemed to be inevitable. Bobby Hill leaving, they've finally come to an agreement, because how long can you hold out if you're an AFL club, really, and give the player every single chance to come back, return, and hopefully be a part of the team? Unfortunately, that hasn't been the case with Bobby Hill. We've seen other clubs doing it, and now it happens with Collingwood. But 4 years still left on that deal. So a disappointing end to Bobby's career at the Pies. Hopefully, maybe another team gives him a chance. Do you think the West Coast Eagles deserve to give him a chance? Well, maybe. I don't know. They could certainly do with a talent like that. Whether he's mentally ready to be out on the park, that will be a question maybe moving forward and a little ways down the road. All right, let's clear a break. Let's get to our first guest on the other side. Nick Negropontis from Channel 9 will join me. We're going to talk a bit of footy with Nick. Robbie Kearns to join us later in the hour to talk some rugby league. Dennis O'Brien, Chris Mitsopoulos, Nicky Harwood, Nick Lakovich and Stephen O'Reilly all to join the show. So stay tuned here on Sports Drive. We're just getting started.

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8: Welcome back to the show. Matt Grubelich driving you home through until 5 o'clock today for Freight Mart before the PFL radio show takes over. All right, let's get to our first guest. Earlier today, I caught up with Nick Negropontis from Channel 9. Enjoy the chat. We talked plenty of footy. Good afternoon, Nick.
9: Matt, thanks for having me.
8: Thanks for taking the time. How have you been? I hear you've been enjoying yourself over in Thailand recently.
9: Yeah, got out of the Melbourne cold for a couple of weeks. Had some sun, which was nice. Landed back in Melbourne after an overnight flight on Saturday, and you know, got home just as the Carlton Gold Coast game was starting. So, you know, a stressful time watching your own team play is exactly what you want after a 10-hour flight. But yeah.
8: Well, they found a good win, didn't they, against the Gold Coast Suns? It has been a bit of a lull, I guess, for the Blues after that 7-game win streak. Josh Fraser, he was a big talk of the town. Where do you think the Blues are at right now?
9: Yeah, it's interesting, isn't it? Because you look at that Carlton Gold Coast game, and if you were to line the teams up next to each other, the Suns just had so much more talent on that field. But the scoreboard flattered them. The Blues should have won that game by 5 or 6 goals. And if you look at the X score, I think it was 135-70 or something, which was alarming. If you're a Damien Hardwick and the Suns, they are completely lost at the moment. And yeah, Carlton is getting the most out of the talent it has, which is all you can ask for. You know, they didn't have Wietering or Mackay, probably their two most important structural pieces, and still managed to kick 110 points and beat a far more talented team. So it's a good sign for Josh Fraser, who has seemingly not put his hat in the ring to be the coach, but the Blues have asked him to consider doing so. So whether that is, you know, the first step towards him getting the job or just part of the process, I guess we'll find out.
8: Yeah, do you feel he is the best candidate at this stage if he does throw his hat into the ring?
9: It's a great question. I'm still scarred from the David Teague situation 5 years ago when Carlton went on not even a winning streak, just played well for 6 weeks under David Teague, and the groundswell of emotion and energy led to him getting the job without much of a process around that. And he was gone within 2 years because he wasn't up to being an AFL standard head coach. And that's not to say Josh Fraser is not an AFL standard head coach or going to flame out, but when you have such a well-run process and such smart heads making the decision, you don't want them coloured by short-term form. And my fear would be that Fraser's performances here in a team that's not contending for finals might skew the approach slightly. And to me, that's just a small fear. I personally think Jamie Graham is the best candidate, and clearly he's made the final four. He's made the final four at Essendon. He made the final four for the Collingwood job. So he's clearly someone who has to be taken very seriously. And, you know, everyone who you hear talk about him from a Fremantle perspective absolutely raves about him and his work turning around that forward line game, which was probably the weakness of Justin Longmuir as a coach. Was, okay, you can defend the ground really well, but how do you turn it into offensive scoring? And he's clearly led the way in being able to do that and maximise a really talented list. So to me, I think he's the candidate that I would want from the outside, but who knows? And I'm sure all four candidates that are remaining are very qualified and able to do the job, and I guess we just have to wait and see now.
8: What are your thoughts on this weekend's clash for the Blues before we jump off them? And Paddy Cripps, 250. Geez, he's been an absolute champion of the game.
9: It is, isn't it? It's a great milestone for him. And, you know, Carlton has to win this week to keep their top 10 hopes alive, basically, because St Kilda, they play next week. But they're a game and percentage back from the Saints. So they kind of have to leapfrog St Kilda. And that means beating one of Brisbane or Fremantle in the final 2 weeks, and also beating St Kilda, because the Saints play Richmond in round 24. And you'd imagine that would be a layup for them. So I think Carlton's season is on the line. Season is on the line in quotation marks. I don't think finishing 10th and getting walloped by Geelong in a wildcard round isn't really a huge thing to get excited about, especially when it costs you your 10% father-son discount that makes getting Cody Walker even harder. But yeah, Patrick Cripps, what a warrior. If he wins Carlton's Best and Fairest this year, which he is probably the slight favourite ahead of Sam Walsh to do so, it'll be his sixth, which is the most ever won by a Carlton player, including John Nicholls, who the medal is named after. So that sort of sums up the career he's had, and those who wrote him off at the start of the year when, you know, things were going poorly for the club as a whole, I think have probably had to put their hand up and say they got that wrong.
8: Yeah, I would tend to agree with that. He's had a great season, especially since the shackles were released, the weight was lifted off the shoulders, it felt like, after Voss went, and then they got their first win. And it just, yeah, he's sort of reinvigorated himself in a lot of ways too. Yeah, going to be tough against the Brisbane Lions, isn't it? Arguably the most informed team in the competition right now, maybe behind Fremantle. They won't have Ty Gallup. What did you think of that suspension?
9: I think it was the right call. I think Jimmy Bartel made a really good point on Nine's Footy Furnace, saying that Michael Christian doesn't have the levers in the matrix to adequately handle a situation like that, because if you just go by the matrix, it's a one-week suspension for, you know, high contact, low impact, and that's just an intentional, and that's just not sufficient for a malicious off-ball act like that. And yeah, it goes to show that the MRO doesn't really work the way that it needs to. And just throwing it to the tribunal and hoping that they can solve it probably isn't the best way to do it. But it's the only way to do it at the moment. And in the end, they did, I think, land on the right call, which was a three-week ban. I always think that if an act is malicious, it should always get at least an extra week on top of what is probably reasonable. And I thought that was probably a two-week worth incident, and then you slap on the extra week for being, you know, stepping out of line there.
8: Hey, Nick, fixtures are out for round 23, round 24. So we know the dates and times for the last two rounds of the season before the finals do begin. What are your thoughts on the fixture release?
9: Yeah, it's interesting that the AFL hasn't got around a Thursday night game on round 23 in order to give the AFLW a clean slate. And yeah, I mean, it's a weird one because the AFLW games are shorter. You could start at 5:30 p.m. and then have, you know, a men's game immediately afterwards. They love doing doubleheaders on Friday nights anyway that no one else really asks for. They even, I'm sure you guys spoke about it, but even having, you know, a doubleheader with a Perth game that starts like at 6 o'clock Perth time is just stupid anyway. If you're going to do the doubleheader, at least have the Perth times Perth time slot game start in a good time slot for Perth. Like, it's absolutely ridiculous, those doubleheaders. And, you know, the fixture is a point of contention generally anyway. And it's hard to know what will matter and what won't. You know, Bulldogs-Carlton probably matters for a wild card game. Hawthorn-Collingwood obviously matters. The Pies are in great form. But I don't think the fixture has landed, you know, in a way that the AFL would be super keen about in terms of who's dropped away and who's irrelevant. And there's not a heap of super interesting matchups. Fremantle-Adelaide is clearly the best game of the remaining lot, you would imagine, probably along with Hawthorn-Collingwood and Collingwood-Brisbane. So, yeah, it's not as interesting as I think the AFL hoped it would be. And on top of that, it's probably frustrating for a lot of fans who want to book in flights and accommodation if they're travelling, or just work out what they're doing that weekend, really.
8: The final Sunday of the season, geez, it doesn't fill you with a lot of joy, does it? But there you go. That's what we've gotten. I guess we've gotten that all season long when it comes to AFL fixturing. Hey, tonight, Collingwood, Geelong, this should be a really good game at the MCG. I'm looking forward to it. And by all reports, we're going to get an Origin-style sort of Origin-style entrances tonight from the teams.
9: I saw that. Yeah, like they're going to come out. They're going to toss the coin in the rooms, and then they're going to come out right before the siren, go straight to positions, and get started. Why? Who knows? Couldn't tell you. Don't care. If that's what they want to do, like, sure, that's not moving the needle in any way, shape, or form in terms of, you know, what's actually going to happen during the game, which is really interesting because Collingwood are probably one of the most informed teams in the competition. Their transition game is out of this world. Geelong don't have Jeremy Cameron or Max Holmes, but they're still a professional veteran outfit that's finding a way to win. So I think Collingwood has the edge here just because of Geelong's unavailabilities. You can't really cover Jeremy Cameron and Max Holmes not being there. And to me, I think that means that gives Collingwood the edge here. But it's a really important game because you'd imagine the winner of this one is in the box seat to potentially grab sixth spot, assuming Melbourne slips up. So the goal is to avoid finishing in that 7, 8, 9 slot and just book your finals ticket. And this is a very, very important game for that.
8: Very important game. Big news out of Collingwood as well that Bobby Hill will be leaving the Pies. Still has about 4 years on his contract, but they've come to an agreement that he can exit the Pies. So I guess it was inevitable. It's finally happened.
9: Yeah, I guess it's sort of the fourth situation in the last few years where a club has said, no, we're done with you. We're not putting up with this any longer, and we're going to go in a different direction with Stengel, Jamara, and Clayton Oliver as the other sort of examples of that. And it's probably fair enough if you're being paid hundreds of thousands of dollars to do a job and you don't show up to that job across an entire year. Your employer's probably got fair grounds to move on and to come to terms with your exit. So any other job on the planet's probably acting like that. Obviously, sport is a different world, but yeah, it's a sad situation. But, you know, he'll always be remembered as a Collingwood Norm Smith medalist, and that will always be first on his resume, I imagine.
8: Yep, that it will. So round 21 ahead. Give us your quick tips for the round, Nick, before I do let you go. So Pies Geelong tonight, you mentioned you're probably leaning towards Collingwood.
9: Yeah, I'm going Collingwood tonight for sure.
8: All right, Freo Western Bulldogs in Perth tomorrow.
9: No Aaron Norton for the Dogs. Great for Freo. They get to rest Brennan Cox again, which is great for them. I think Freo wins comfortably.
8: All right, St Kilda and Sydney at Marvel on Saturday.
9: I think St Kilda causes an upset here. I think they'll be up and about. They're in good form. Mazzia's, you know, peaking at the right time of the year. Yeah, I think the Saints cause an upset on Saturday.
8: What did you think of the Max King saga?
9: Oh, yeah. I mean, like, the Saints can deflect, and Ross Lyon is the best at it. He's the best coach of all time at changing the narrative by drawing attention to something else. And in this case, it was starting a fight with the media. But, you know, if you're going to play a guy who hasn't played a full-length AFL game in nearly 800 days, and he gets injured in that game, you're entitled to be scrutinised. I strongly dislike when fans just go at journos or go at, you know, people for asking legitimate questions when the question is entirely reasonable. And obviously they're going to take the side of the clubs, because it's much easier to bash journos than criticise clubs. And that's exactly what the clubs want, and that's why they do it. So I think it's entirely reasonable to ask St Kilda whether they put Max King in a position to play, and clearly they didn't, and he got injured and he's out for the season. Hopefully it gives him, you know, 3 months to now find his feet, get a full preseason in and attack next year as best he can without these lingering issues. And hopefully it's more like a Charlie Kerner situation where you miss 2.5-3 years, come back, win 2 Colemans, as opposed to like a, you know, we've seen a lot of key forwards over the years who just can't get their bodies going and they just, their careers just fizzle out. He has a while though. He's contracted until what, 2031 or something. So, I mean, they're going to give him every chance they can.
8: They are. I actually probably lean towards Ross on this one, to be honest with you. I thought the journo at question Mark McGowan probably just picked the wrong battle. I think he was just trying
9: I agree, yeah. I agree that he went too far, but I think the question initially was pretty fair.
8: Yeah, the initial question was definitely fair. Hawthorn and North Melbourne in Launceston.
9: Oh, I'm sick of tipping North Melbourne. I've tipped them 4 weeks in a row, and they've lost games that they should have won 4 weeks in a row. I actually calculated this. Across the season, I have tipped incorrectly in North Melbourne games 9 times. I've made the wrong tip. Whether it's tipping them or tipping against them, the opposite has happened 9 times. I'm tipping Hawthorn. I am off North Melbourne. Nick Larkey needs to learn how to kick. They need to learn how to win. They can't. They cannot hold on to leads. They are ill-disciplined when it matters most. I am sick of putting my faith in North Melbourne. Hawks by 10 goals.
8: Well, that probably means the Roos will win. Port Adelaide and Geelong. Port Adelaide and GWS.
9: Yeah, what a tough one to tip. And it's almost like, you know, GWS's season is probably done. Port's season is also done. It's, you know, a bit of a dead rubber, this one. I'll go Port at home, but yeah, you wouldn't have a heap of faith either way here.
8: Yeah, tough to tip that one. Carlton and Brisbane.
9: Brisbane always bash Carlton. I think they'll have too much firepower. Harry Mackay is probably going to play, but he'll be limited. I think close game, but the Lions blow it out late.
8: Richmond West Coast at the MCG.
9: Time for West Coast to just shut up and win, I think. There's been a lot of complaining over the last week or so about Harley Reid and other things going on. And just this is the time for the Eagles to put their foot down and show they are not on the level or not in the same tier as Richmond and Essendon. They're a tier above. They've gotten off the canvas and they need to make a statement and win this game comfortably, I think.
8: Yeah, I think so too. I would agree with that, because in recent games, I think Richmond have tended to get the better of West Coast, and they have, just looking at the form guide here. So West Coast really need a win, and they need a win by a decent margin, 4 or 5 goals at the very least, I would have thought. Hey, Gold Coast, Melbourne at People First Stadium up on the Gold Coast.
9: Well, this just feels like a danger game, doesn't it? Where, you know, the Suns have lost 9 in a row. Everyone's pretty much given up on them, forgotten about them, and the D's are flying, but they're still quite a young team. This feels like the kind of game they could drop out of nowhere. I can't in good conscience tip Gold Coast, though. They were horrendous last week. Their defensive profile is embarrassing. Christian Petrarca comes up against Melbourne, which is, you know, that's interesting at least. And he missed the game earlier in the year, so this will be his first time against Melbourne. I think that these are better coached, more professional, and I think they'll get the job done. But I think it'll be a seesawing game.
8: And Essendon and the Adelaide Crows.
9: Crows by as much as they want, really. Essendon have been better in the last few weeks, but Adelaide has, there's too many gears and too much firepower.
8: Yep, that there is. I'm off the Crows, though. I don't think they can win a flag after what I've seen in recent times. I know they got the better of Sydney a couple of weeks ago, and they have had some good wins, but not for mine. I think they just lack a bit of depth in that midfield, but it will be an Adelaide win here in the final game of the round. Nick, great chatting to you, as always. Thanks so much for taking the time today, and enjoy your weekend ahead.
9: No worries, Ben. Thanks for having me.
8: Nick Negropontis from Channel 9 here on Sports Drive this afternoon.
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8: Great to have your company today, as always. Yeah, it was interesting chatting to Nick there. He's a big Carlton man, so we started the conversation off talking about the Blues. Paddy Cripps, 250th, coming up this weekend against the Brisbane Lions. Geez, I still remember that game where he turned it on against the Lions and just pretty much carried the Blues on his back and got them across the line all those years ago now. Leading, I think, to the three Brownlow votes, kicked four goals in the game, and yeah, he's had some rippers against the Lions. Where would Paddy Cripps rank amongst the all-time Carlton players? Dual Brownlow medalist, hasn't had too much final success, so does that play a part? Where would he rank amongst the great Blues? You'd have to have the likes of Bruce Dool up there, Alex Jezelenko, Stephen Silvani, Stephen Kernahan, Cooter, Chris Judd and Greg Williams, even though they played for, you know, some of their best footy with other teams as well. Where does Cripps rank? Does he make the top five? Does he make the cut? Does he make the top 10? Yeah, you'd say so. But top five, I don't know. Let us know if you're a Blues fan out there. Where does Paddy Cripps rank amongst the great Carlton players of all time? Hey, you can have your say. You can call up 9418 7700, the number to ring, or you can text through to 0429 913 913. Right, time to clear a break. Up next, we're going to talk some rugby league. We're going to do that with Robbie Kearns, former Western Red, former Melbourne Storm skipper. He's going to join the show. We'll preview round 22 ahead, which begins tonight between the Cowboys and the Roosters. Stay tuned on Sports Drive.

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10: Welcome back to the show. Matt Grubelich driving you home through until 5 o'clock today for Freight Mart. Hey, let's talk some rugby league now here on the show. We always do that on a Thursday afternoon here in the first hour because round 22 begins tonight. Cowboys-Roosters is the first game up. We're going to be joined right now by former Melbourne Storm skipper, former Western Red. The man I speak of is Robbie Kearns. Robbie, good afternoon.
11: G'day, Matty. How are you?
10: I'm really well. How are you doing today? Been a little while.
11: Yeah, not too bad, mate. Not too bad. I'm, just on my way to work, believe it or not. So, looking good, looking good. Everything's happening over here in Melbourne town.
10: Yeah, good to hear. Now, bit of news today. Corey Jensen has been forced to retire at just the age of 32 from the Broncos. Disappointing news. This is really sad stuff. But I think it was a blood clot in the lungs which has forced him to retire.
11: Yeah, no, he's been a fantastic player for the Brisbane Broncos for a long period of time. And, any footballer or any sports person, I should say, that has to retire early due to injury or bad health, it's a really sad way to go out because you want to go out on your own sort of sword as such. And, it's sad news, but he's been a fantastic player and he can hold his head up very, very high in what he's done for that club and how he's performed over his journey. And as you said, I mean, at 32 years of age, most folks, he's closer to the end of his career than the start, but still a very, very sad way to go out.
10: Yeah, it is. What have you made of the Adam Dewey situation as well, just before we get into the games, the Adam Dewey situation at the West Tigers?
11: Yeah, obviously, we all knew that what happened the week before when he basically declined to play for the Tigers, but it just seems like he's just been backtracking ever since. The club comes first, and I'd do anything for Benji, and he's come up with all these excuses. But proof is in the pudding that he's the way he sort of threw his toys out of the cot that particular weekend, it's left a bad taste in everyone's mouth. So I know if someone did that to Melbourne Storm, we as an old boys fraternity wouldn't look too fondly upon it. I reckon it's a really bad look for the Tigers, a really bad look for him. And, I know Benji. I mean, Benji's trying his guts out to get that club back up in contention for the finals and grand finals and bits and pieces. So, I know at the start of the year is basically like, if you're not on the bus, you're off the bus. And it seemed to me like he's not on the bus. So, mate, his time at the Tigers may be over. I'm not too sure. But he's a wonderful player. But that attitude stinks bad on my behalf.
10: Tend to agree. What about the Perth Bears, closer to home here in WA? They'll be entering the competition in 2027, and the list build continues. They've managed to sign Jack Cole, Penrith Panthers half, on a three-year deal. What do you make of the Perth Bears continuing their signing spree?
11: Yeah, no, I love it. There's been so much talk over here in the eastern states in regards to, obviously, the Chiefs and what they're doing up there, and they're signing a couple of very high-profile players, and a lot of people are saying, Perth Bears, they've been left behind. But, as I said, mate, some of these players are quality players, and they're players on the up. So, mate, I really like the list they got together so far. They're obviously still working on a few other key positions, but yeah, I think they're going to be well-rounded side, and I think with Big Mal Meninga obviously coaching the side from day dot, they'll have a fantastic culture. And funny things have happened. I know here at the Melbourne Storm back in 1998, we got absolutely bagged with the team we put together, because the only named players at the time were Tawiri Nikau and Glenn Lazarus. But we had a whole heap of guys from the Western Reds came over here, and the Hunter Mariners, two teams that sort of got shunted out of the competition. And sure enough, the first year we obviously finished third, and the second year they won the comp. So, yes, funny things have happened, and I just can't wait to see the Perth players get off to an absolute flyer in 2027.
10: Are you going to be making your way over to Perth for next week, the Storm and the Sea Eagles at HBF Park?
11: I will be there, Matty. I will be there. Where the Storm are taking over a heap of corporates, and I think it's a fantastic. Obviously, I how much I love my time over there in Perth. So I said, Kersey, could you be able to host a couple of sponsors? I said, if beer's involved, I'm in. So coming over, and I'll be looking forward to that game. And obviously, Melbourne Storm are looking like they're out of contention for the finals, but I'm sure they'd love to finish the season on a high. And Manly, obviously, they start well, but they're falling into a bit of a slump. But anyway, it's going to be a fantastic game of football, and any rugby league over there in Perth is good rugby league, so it should be a fantastic game.
10: Yeah, where are you at with the Storm? Because it's just so unfamiliar to see them sitting in 12th position, and like you said, it looks pretty unlikely for them to actually make finals from this point.
11: Yeah, it's funny, mate. We've never been in this position for a very long time. I think I told you only recently. I think the only two times apart from the salary cap year where the Melbourne Storm had made the finals was 2001 and 2002. And I was cap coach. I was captain at the time, so I do remember them fondly. But, mate, it's just unfamiliar territory for the Melbourne Storm. It's just been one of those years. I mean, a lot of clubs have them year after year, but the Melbourne Storm haven't had a year like this forever. I mean, over the journey, I think we've averaged about four rookies per year over the last sort of 20-odd years. This year, we've gone through 15. So we've just had so many injuries. And, Tui, I was at a function the other night. I was hosting a Melbourne Storm function, but the likes of Tui, Sean Blaw, Ellie Katoa, Xavier Coates, now Will Warbrick, all on the sidelines, and at different times we've had no Munster, no Hughes, the list goes on. So it's a really sad year for the Melbourne Storm, but the so-called experts have been riding the Melbourne Storm off for a long, long period of time, and they most probably got their wish this year. But anyway, we'll be fighting through to the end and see where it gets us.
10: Yeah, can't stay up forever. It's been such a fantastic run, and I don't think the Storm will be outside of the eight for that much longer, to be perfectly honest with you. At least next season, you'd think you'd be right back in contention. All right, round 22 begins tonight. Cowboys-Roosters in Townsville. Should be an interesting game. What are your thoughts on this one? There is a bit of talk surrounding Tommy Dearden as well at the moment, but what do you make of this one tonight?
11: Yeah, I can see an upset happening here. I love the Cowboys. The Cowboys are obviously a much better side up there in North Queensland than what they do when they play down in Sydney or elsewhere, but I mean, the Roosters, they've been, they're definitely one of the heavy oaks of the competition this year. And, I see an upset happening here. Obviously, Roosters go in, currently sitting in second position, so they'll go in as favourites. But I can see an upset happening, and it'll be fantastic up there in front of the home crowd if the Cowboys would get up.
10: All right, that's tonight's game. Now, what about the Dragons and the Dolphins? First of the Friday night doubleheader. This could get pretty ugly, I'd think.
11: Yeah, well, the Dolphins, only a few weeks ago, got their pants pulled down, I think. And but, mate, they're a good quality side. They've got a great coach. And they've been pretty consistent this year. But the poor old Dragons, mate, they're already looking towards 2027. I don't think they can salvage much from 2026. But, yeah, they might have already thrown up the white flag. So I'm thinking the Dolphins here for sure.
10: All right, the Storm and the Bulldogs. What are your thoughts on this game?
11: Yeah, I think the Mad Stormers, I'm never going to back against them, but I truly feel that there is a little bit of hope there for a final spot. So they will be playing with so much intent and desire. I reckon they're going to be hard to beat against the Bulldogs. Even though the Bulldogs last weekend put in a good performance, I think the Storm are going to get the chocolates here.
10: Okay, Titans and the Warriors on Saturday, the first game on Saturday.
11: Yeah, the Titans started the year off

0: into I think they got beaten in one of the finals there, but mate, they were and they're everyone's second favourite side. There's so many Kiwis living here in Australia. I mean, every time we play the Kiwis down, you know, the Warriors down here in Melbourne, everyone swaps jumpers. So everyone's second favourite side, and it'd be fantastic for the game of rugby league to do well over there in New Zealand. And we all know that rugby union's their number one sport, but geez, it's really taken off over there, rugby league, especially with the Warriors. So yeah, I just feel there's a little bit of self belief. They've got some fantastic players doing well, and well, they're no names actually that are really on fire at the moment. So yeah, I just feel they're going to have a strong year, and as I said, if the Storm aren't there, they're my team.
1: All right, Panthers and the Raiders is going to be a good game on Saturday. What are your thoughts?
0: Yeah, I mean, the Raiders, they haven't fallen off the perch, but geez, they were so good last year, and we all know what happened last year. But I just feel the Penrith Panthers, mate. They are so dominant at the moment. Last few weeks they're up and down, but I mean they're another team to beat this year. They'll do really, really well this year, and I just think they're going to be too strong for the Canberra Raiders. I mean, who remembers that 1989 Grand Final, a repeat? Every time these teams come together, it's the first thing that comes up, the 1989 Grand Final between these two sides. What a game that was.
1: Now, let's get to the other Saturday game before we get to the Sundays. Broncos Knights, what are your thoughts on this one?
0: The Broncos, I mean, I was only going to say this earlier on. I mean, I don't think it's ever happened that the two grand finalists from last year haven't made the finals, which there's still a glimmer of hope, obviously. But the Brisbane Broncos and the Melbourne Storm, two teams that made the grand final last year getting kicked out. So, but yeah, no, the Brisbane Broncos, I feel like they've got a little bit too much to play for this year, and I feel they're going to do all right this weekend.
1: Okay, let's get to the first of the Sunday games. That'll be the Sharks and the Rabbitohs. This should be an interesting one.
0: Yeah, the Sharkies, the way they performed last weekend, mate, I don't think anyone's going to get near them this weekend, for sure. And I feel the Rabbitohs, they've got too much going on at the moment. A lot of off-field stuff going on with those guys as well. But there are a lot of injuries. So they've had one of those years that they can most probably would rather forget too. So Big Latrell's been out all year, pretty much. Hasn't been seen. But yeah, I think they're the Sharks will do a job on the Bunnies for sure.
1: Okay, final game of the round. What a fall from grace it has been for the West Tigers this year. After a promising start, they've got the Eels in the final game of the round.
0: Yeah, so much said about these guys. I mean, if only all the conversation was about their on-field performances, they'd be doing all right. But yeah, as you said, mate, so much talk about their off-field stuff, and it's just so sad. I mean, I know, you know, there's a lot of guys in that squad that they really love the club, but so much going on. But yeah, I can't see the Tigers getting up here, mate. Too much off-field scandals going on, and I feel they're going to get beaten, pretty convincingly against the Hills.
1: All right, Robbie, been great chatting to you today. Thanks so much for taking the time, and all the very best to you. Enjoy the footy to come.
0: Good on you, mate. Appreciate it, mate, and hopefully I'll catch up with you next weekend.
1: Yeah, look forward to that. Robbie Kearns in Perth coming up next week. That August 8 game, it is the Storm and the Sea Eagles at HBF Park, and a big day for the Perth Bears as well. Well, you're listening to 91.3 Sport FM. This is Sports Drive, all thanks to Freight Mart. From rugby league to greyhounds racing, that's where we will go next. Let's catch up with Dennis O'Brien, as we always do on a Thursday. He's the racing and sponsorship manager at Greyhounds WA. He joins me down the line right now. Hello, Dennis.
2: Good afternoon, Matt. Good to be on.
1: Yeah, great to have your company as always. Now, before we get into what's to come this week, Ken, how did we go last time around?
2: Yeah, I don't think we want to talk about last week. First time for about 2 months, we had an absolute shocker last week. I mean, both greyhounds we tipped finished, come out of the boxes and got interfered with and went back to last and didn't improve too much. So Just a Duke and Gravity Minnelli, let's forget they went around. They had both had absolute shocking runs.
1: All right, well, we'll have to

0: get on board this week and hopefully we get back on track. So we'll start with Friday night down in Mandurah. What have you got for us?
1: Yeah, got a nice type of greyhound in race 8, Sunset Goddess. She comes up with box 2. She's a really consistent type, this greyhound, usually in the first couple of runners in a race. And now, from box 2, I think she's going to be able to lead this race. She probably won't be favourite either because Rigatoni Minnelli, the kennel mate, has been a nice winner the last two starts. But with the advantage of box 2, I think Sunset Goddess can give us a pretty good sight at about the $4 mark. So we'll go race 8. Number 2, Sunset Goddess.
0: Race 8, number 2, Sunset Goddess for Friday in Mandurah. Saturday in Cannington, what have you got?
1: Yeah, pretty tough racing at Cannington on Saturday night. I've gone to the Masters event, which is for greyhounds, the older greyhounds, and one having his first start in that event is Bezeki. Now, look, he's been back a year or so ago, he was probably just about the best greyhound in the state. And he had a slight injury and was off the scene for about 6 months recovering. He's been back now for about 3 or 4 starts and ran a really nice second last week to our Aussie Salute in the feature race at Cannington. So back into Masters company, I think he's going to be too good. Timmy Tesla, which I've tipped before, is likely to be the favourite, but I think Bezeki can run him down in the straight. So we'll go race 8, number 5, Bezeki.
0: Race 8, number 5, Bezeki for Saturday in Cannington. All right, Dennis, what have you got for me? What's happening at Greyhounds WA at the moment?
1: Yeah, pretty quiet week as far as feature race go. Neither Cannington nor Mandurah have a feature race on this weekend, which is very unusual. But something to celebrate today is our on-course commentator. You may know him as Jimmy Chabot. Used to be on Channel 7 through the 70s, 80s and 90s. He's in the WA Racing Hall of Fame. He's our on-course announcer here. He turns 90 today. So he's had the week off, so hopefully he's out celebrating somewhere. But anyone that knows Gentleman Jim, he's a great man, and he's been in racing for a very long time. So happy birthday, maybe 90th birthday, to Jimmy Chabot.
0: Beautiful stuff. Now, those tips again, in case you missed them, for Friday in Mandurah, Sunset Goddess, and for Saturday in Cannington, Bezeki. So get on board and bet responsibly. Dennis, thanks so much for your time. As always, great chatting, and we'll speak to you again next week.
1: Yeah, I think we're due for a bit of luck this week after last week, so let's hope they go okay.
0: Let's hope so. Dennis O'Brien from Greyhounds WA here on Sports Drive this afternoon. Well, that will do us for the hour. We've just ticked over to 3 o'clock. That means we're going to head to the latest in news, traffic and weather. And up on the other side, a Sport FM fan favourite, Chris Mitsopoulos, is going to join the show. He wasn't on Waffle World last night, so I thought I'd pinch him and get him for Sports Drive today. So stay tuned for that. Nikki Harwood to join me in the hour as well to talk some women's footy. We've got Nick Lakovich and Stephen O'Reilly still to join the show as well here on 91.3 Sport FM. 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
2: This is Air News Western Australia. I'm Mark Dransfield. A Balga man has been charged with murder after allegedly attacking another man on a northern suburb street earlier this month. More from Chelsea Bowden.
3: Police took the accused into custody yesterday and charged him over the death of a 46-year-old they say he seriously assaulted more than 2 weeks ago. It's alleged the pair were known to each other, with the 35-year-old attacking the victim on Nankivell Way in Coondoola around 7 o'clock on the night of July 14th before fleeing the scene. The 46-year-old died of his injuries 3 days later. The Balga man is due to make his first court appearance on the murder charge in Joondalup Magistrates Court today. Chelsea Bowden, Perth.
2: The Premier is denying accusations of pouring extra money into the Secret Harbour electorate as a vote sweetener ahead of next month's by-election. Labor's candidate Georgia Tree joined Roger Cook at a Port Kennedy primary school this morning, spruiking almost $3 million in funding for 9 schools in the area. The Premier has admitted the funding is not new and was already set aside in the May budget.
4: You can't say on one hand that this is just you doing what you're always doing, agreed, delivering for the community. On the other hand, saying it's pork barrelling, when what we've said is that this is a demonstration of our $6.4 billion investment pipeline for schools right across WA.
2: Meantime, the Premier says there's no evidence suggesting the H5 bird flu has spread locally in WA. More from Sean Bindley.
5: Federal authorities yesterday confirmed some local transmission has occurred between seabirds in South Australia, and they expect the virus to keep spreading amongst wildlife. Roger Cook says West Australian authorities are on alert and are urging the public to be watchful.
4: It's a concerning situation in South Australia. We have no new cases in Western Australia, but vigilance is our key weapon here, making sure that members of the community, wildlife sanctuaries, everyone is on the lookout. Avoid any bird that's looking distressed or injured. Record that bird, report that bird.
2: A WA country footballer has effectively been suspended for 2 seasons after being found guilty of striking over a weekend incident that's led to police charges. The Bridgetown player has been given a 32-match suspension and will have to apply for re-registration if he wants to continue his football career. Three WA building service providers have been fined a total of $18,000 for failing to install mandatory safety stickers on clear glass doors at a West Perth apartment block. Building Corporation WA, its supervisor and a building surveyor have been penalised over the missing decals, which are required to prevent collisions. It apparently happened at the request of the developer, but the building commissioner says client pressure or aesthetics should never override community safety. In air sport, Eagles coach Andrew McWalter is looking for a breakthrough win against Richmond when they clash at the MCG on Sunday. McWalter was caretaker coach of the Tigers for 13 games and since taking the West Coast job hasn't been able to beat them in 3 attempts. He says they're not a bogey team for his side.
6: Yeah, I'm sick of losing to them, for sure. I am. It's like 3 times in a row. I want to beat them. Pretty much all the games, bar one, in the last 2 years have been quite even and we've had good ascendancy in the games, but just haven't been able to capitalise and win. They still rely heavily on contested marks, which is how they got us last time, really.
2: And Penrite Racing's Kai Allen is hoping to draw on some local experience as the supercars hit Perth for this weekend's Perth Super 440. Allen currently sitting 5th in the standings with Mustang teammate Matt Payne leading the championship. He says Wanneroo will dish up a tricky track over the weekend, but it's one he's familiar with.
7: It's the first ever race car track I drove on, believe it or not, so I've done a few laps around here. Not saying I'm going to be any good this weekend, but hopefully we can have a crack and get both Penrite Mustangs at the front to keep fighting forward and getting better results for the team.
2: The cars will hit the track for the first round of practice tomorrow afternoon. This is Air News Western Australia.
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9: Taking a look at our roads, we have a broken down truck to watch out for in Hammersley. Reid Highway eastbound before Erindale Road, the left lane is blocked. Emergency works underway in Bennett Springs. Reid Highway westbound between West Swan Road and Drumpellier Drive. The left lane has been closed for asphalting works. Speeds are down to 40 km. On the plus side though, an earlier truck rollover in Wangara has just been cleared away and Hartman Drive has reopened southbound between Ocean Reef Road and Buckingham Drive. Traffic is flowing again. Plan ahead with confidence at the Ageing Well Expo this Friday and Saturday. Register now at agingwellexpo.com.au and start planning for tomorrow today. Station sponsor. It's Julia. That's the latest traffic on 91.3 Sport FM.
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18: Yeah, the forecast for the rest of your Thursday the 30th, the top today of 22 degrees. Sunny outside, no chance of rain to come. It will get cold overnight, minimum of just 5. Top of 21 tomorrow. Showers towards the back end of the day and easing on your Saturday morning. Sunday, it's going to be sunny with a top of 19 degrees as well. So not a bad weekend ahead here in Perth. It's currently 22 degrees in Perth.
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18: 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Well, if you're just tuning in earlier on, I did catch up with Nick Negropontis from Channel 9. Robbie Kearns joined the show, Melbourne Storm skipper. And Dennis O'Brien from Greyhounds WA, as he always does, join me on a Thursday afternoon in the first hour. So if you miss those chats and you do want to go back and have a bit of a listen in, you can. At the website, sportfm.com.au is the place to go. Plenty still to come on the show this afternoon, though. That's not all. We've got 1996 Doig Medal winner Stephen O'Reilly. He's going to join the show at around about 4:40, just before we wrap things up on Sports Drive today. Nick Lakovich will join me, great friend of the program. We'll talk some basketball with Nick. Fair bit going on in that space right now. Nikki Harwood, AFLW coach and commentator. She's going to join the show. We'll talk Australia v Ireland. We'll talk Waffle Women's with the competition coming to a close this weekend. Final round of the home and away season and more. And Chris Mitsopoulos. Well, he wasn't on Waffle World last night, so I thought I'd pinch him for Sports Drive today and get his thoughts on all things footy. So stay tuned for that. Don't forget, though, if you do want to have your say this afternoon, you can. You're more than welcome to call up on 94 18 7700, or you can text through to 0429 913 913. Just a bit of housekeeping as well. Don't forget, from 5 o'clock, the PFL radio show is coming your way, and the golf guys from 6pm as well. But right now, why don't we introduce a fan favourite on 91.3 Sport FM, part of the Wednesday Waffle World team, part of our Sport FM commentary team in our award-winning Waffle coverage. Two-time Premiership player at the Demons, Chris Mitsopoulos, joins me. G'day, Mitzi.
14: G'day, Matty. G'day. How are you this afternoon? And good afternoon to your listeners.
18: Yes, I'm doing really well. Thanks for your company. And what about you? You weren't on Waffle World last night, but you've been kind enough to take some time today. So thanks very much. How did you think the show went with Russ from Rockingham?
14: Well, I'm waiting for my Don't Come Wednesday letter from from Jacob, mate. I'm waiting for it. Russell, I've been away. I've been doing a bit of the wheat belt area just for a little bit of camping, and I was coming back and I tuned in and I thought, crikey, I think my tenure could be over at on Wednesday nights. He did a good job, Russell from Rockingham.
18: That he did. Yeah, really good show last night. Go check it out if you haven't heard it yet at sportfm.com.au. What are your thoughts on the Waffle competition? Starting to really heat up now. Big news as well out of Claremont in the last day or so with Jaden Hunter going down. That could hurt the Tigers' chances of looking for a premiership.
14: Yes, that's a big loss. He's one of their key forwards. And when you see that also Callan England is out with injury too, that's probably two of their key players. But they, you know, they're still a very formidable side, and I think they proved that last week. We know there's been a bit of conjecture around and a bit of conversation around Claremont, and, you know, they can't handle pressure, and is there things going wrong at the club? And the only way you can prove the pundits wrong, Maddie, is to perform, and they did that against East Perth last week. That was a pretty gutsy win by them. I think it's something that I'm sure Ash Prescott would have been very happy with. And you know, they've got West Perth this week, which won't be an easy game, because West Perth's last couple of weeks have certainly shown that they're an improving side. And they may still cause a couple of upsets before the season concludes.
18: Yeah, it is nice to see that West Perth, even though they haven't found a way to win their last couple of games, they've managed to be in them and actually kick some high scores too. It's been good to see. It's good for the club.
14: It certainly is. And, you know, how good is Tyler Keitel? I mean, that guy, he's got two wonky knees. He can hardly run. But every week he comes out and does something. If he's asked to go in the ruck, he'll go in the ruck. And he did that a couple of weeks ago, I think, or went down back and had the most possessions. Last weekend he kicked six goals. He's just been a fantastic footballer. You know, when he goes, there's going to be a big hole there at the West Perth Footy Club. But, you know, it's that Revo fitness. Claremont generally play pretty well, although they've lost quite a few games there this year. But you would think Claremont, with a lot more to play for, should win that one. But hopefully it'll be a good contest.
18: What about your Mob? Going to be a tricky game coming up against Subiaco this weekend, and it's certainly an important one as well. When we take a look at the ladder, three teams deadlocked on 9 and 5, second through to fourth, that's Claremont, Perth and Souths. And then three teams deadlocked on 7 and 7. That's fifth through to seventh in Subiaco, East Perth and West Coast. So some big games coming up this weekend that could start to really differentiate teams on the ladder.
14: Yeah, it is. It's a huge game for both sides, as you rightly pointed out, Matt. Because for Perth, if they can snatch this one, that just gives them some breathing space from those teams on the 28 points. But if Subiaco win, then all of a sudden, Perth is starting to get back into the pack. And I did tip Subi. I don't like to tip against my boys, but I did tip Subi for this weekend. I only say that, Matt, because it seems to be not a very good hunting ground, Leaderville Oval, for Perth. Their last two games against East Perth at that ground have been pretty bad losses, particularly when they were expected to beat East Perth a couple of weeks ago and they got beaten pretty comfortably. And what we saw of Subiaco last week against Peel, Matt, they're certainly a side that that showed that they can match it with any team in the competition. So I see this game as probably the most critical game of the round, because it can mean one of two things. Perth can cement themselves inside that top three, or Subiaco could cement themselves inside the top five if they win. So really crucial game for both sides. It'll be interesting to see whether our man who won our Sienna's Player of the a week award last week. Charlie Burke gets a run with role this week. Matty, who would you expect it? I would expect that he may get the job on Brandon Parfitt. Yeah. You see that something could be happening?
18: I would go to Parfitt. If I was Jarrod Schofield and looking to tag somebody, I would go to Parfitt. I think he's been more of a game breaker this season compared to Constable, who has still racked up the possessions, don't get me wrong, and he has been influential, but he's been more of an accumulator and getting those possessions really, really close inside, whereas Parfitt is able to get away, burst forward, kick some goals too. So I just think that explosive nature of Parfitt is something you probably want to shut down if you're Jarrod Schofield.
14: Yeah, and how do you think... I've been thinking about this. If I was Mark Stone and I see Burke go straight to Parfitt, I'd take Parfitt straight to full forward and get all the forwards out of the way,
18: yep,
14: and have him one-on-one for a period of time and see how Burke goes. There's some interesting things that could come out of this game. They're two very smart coaches, Jarrod Schofield and Mark Stone, and certainly Tony was lauding Jarrod Schofield's performance last week against Peel when they almost stole the game from the premiership favourite. So, yeah, there's a lot to like about this game. I think there'll be some really interesting things going on.
18: Do you think Jarrod Schofield is deserving of another opportunity at AFL level, or do you think it's even going to come his way, despite, you know, no matter what he does at Subiaco, even if he goes on to win the next couple of flags at the Lions?
14: Look, I think he's always someone that, if he's interested, would be an assistant coach anywhere. I'm not sure where Jarrod's at. He obviously would love to have been the West Coast coach that unfortunately passed him by. But, I mean, if someone like a Brisbane or a Sydney or someone come up to him and said, Jarrod, we need you as an assistant, I'm sure he'd seriously consider that. But at the moment, no doubt his focus and attention will be on Subiaco. But he's proven over a long time that he's a very good coach and been a very successful coach.
18: There's some good coaches in the Waffle, isn't there? I mean, there's some coaches that could be moving on to whether bigger and better things is the right term or just different things in the off-season. That's going to be a big watch, isn't it?
14: Yeah, it is. I mean, Adam Reid's at Peel Thunder. He's quite seems to be quite happy being there as part of the Fremantle setup. Ash Prescott's tenure, that's something that has been discussed. He's been at Claremont for a while. Unless he can win a flag this year, that may be something that will be looked at. Mark Stone, he's done a great job with Perth over the last couple of years. I'm sure that if he had an opportunity up the chain in an AFL assistant role, he'd be probably considering that. Craig White's done a great job in just a couple of years. Ross McQueen's an outstanding coach. Kyle Horsley's one that could coach anywhere. We love Andrew Pruin and Billy Monaghan. I mean, Billy Monaghan has been one of the outstanding coaches in the Waffle over the last 15 years. So, yeah, we've got a great batch of coaches at the moment in the Waffle competition.
18: Yeah, John Townsend on Monday night, I don't know if you listen into us on a Monday night. We're just the little engine that could. We plod along on a Monday. We're in every week.
14: You guys are very good.
18: Well, he suggested that there could be as many as 6 coaching changes in the off-season. So,
14: well, that's interesting.
18: Yeah, he said that it could be as little as none, but there could be as many as 6. So watch out for that. East Fremantle, East Perth's going to be a good game too. These are important games, aren't they? And just with the Sharks, I mean, we saw them against Your Mob Perth a couple of weeks ago, and they're a young group considering the injuries they've had, but they find a way these times. And then East Perth, we know they've been depleted. So, again, very important game, especially for the Royals here.
14: Oh, without a doubt. This one is another ripper game. And, you know, the Sharks did take East Perth for the last time these two played each other early in the season. And East Perth's form has been, you know, very, very up and down, hasn't it? They've lost their last couple. They won a couple. Then they lost another couple. They're 7-7. They're out of the 5. You know, a lot of people expected them to be right up there in the top couple at the start of the season. But you're right, injuries have played a big part. They've been crueled by injuries this year. And our man Corey Watts, we don't know how fit he is at the moment. He said on Waffle World on Wednesday night that he's been having Achilles issues for some time now, that he's been struggling with those Achilles. I don't think he finished the game on the weekend. He's an important cog in their side. He can't afford to be someone who's going to be on the injury list. It's going to be a close one. I did go for East Fremantle because I just think that they showed me when they played Perth the other day that they, they've got some good young players coming through the system. John O'Marsh has been outstanding down at full back, and we know what Jack Cleaver's been able to do all year as a big bull in that midfield. I reckon they could take East Perth on the weekend.
18: There is a Sunday game, West Coast and South Fremantle. What are your thoughts on that one quickly?
14: The Bulldogs for me, I think. They won't take it easy against West Coast after what happened to them last year and that one loss they had. I think the Bulldogs will be too strong for West Coast.
18: What about our game of the day? We're there a little bit earlier than usual at Bassendean, so don't forget about that, Mitzi. Swan Districts and Peel Thunder.
14: Yes. Well, Swans a couple of weeks ago were very good against East Perth. We saw that game. They were disappointing in their last outing. And Peel Thunder showed that they can be beaten if you can put pressure on that midfield. I'd be interested to see whether Andrew Pruin will learn from what Jared Schofield did and put a tagger onto Jeremy Sharp. He's such an important player for them. But at Bassendean Oval, they grow a leg, but I just can't see them beating that star-studded Peel Thunder side.
18: Here with Chris Mitsopoulos, dual premiership player at Perth. Mitzi, have you enjoyed the game this season overall, from the AFL down to Waffle and grassroots level, if you've seen any footy there? Have you enjoyed the way the game has been played?
14: Being a Fremantle supporter, you have to enjoy the AFL this year so far. Still hold your breath, of course, but I think the really good games of footy, the way that the teams are playing these days, that fast ball movement, that run and overlap, particularly through the corridor, and you've got now so many good teams with big forwards, and it seems to be a blueprint now that certainly Fremantle have developed in the three big key forwards, and other teams are starting to look at that as a similar situation. I've loved the Waffle. I reckon the Waffle's been very competitive this year. And in fact, I was in Darwin as my first stay overnight on Sunday, and there was a big crowd watching the big derby between Darwin and Gemelling. So footy's still alive in the country, even though the country towns seem to be sort of dissipating. There's still a great a footy culture in a lot of these towns, and it's good to see footy is in good shape. And certainly, I'm not a big Waffle W watcher, but I've watched Perth's progress closely this year, and they've still got a chance to make finals in only their second year. So I reckon footy's alive and well, Matty.
18: Yeah, I think so too. Did you catch my premiership photo there down at Darwin the other day, or did you miss that one?
14: I was wondering. I said, "Who's this young bloke?" I said, "I know that young bloke." And I'll tell you what, the crowd inside that club rooms or inside their hall was chock-a-block. It was standing room only. It was fantastic to see. And Matty, I probably did see you, but I might have just skimmed over it.
18: It was when I still had hair, actually. I had similar hair.
14: That's probably why I didn't recognise you.
18: And what about the AFL? I mean, the fixturing, we've got rounds 23 and 24. I started off the show talking a bit about that. I don't know. Has the fixture gripped you this year, Mitzi? Is it as good as it can be? Because you look at even the last day of the season, round 24, Sunday, we have Essendon, Port Adelaide, Sydney, North Melbourne, and West Coast Hawthorn at 5:20 here in Perth is the final game of the season. I mean, they go these primetime games early, and then they sort of just give us the scraps towards the end. I don't know.
14: Yeah, I agree with you. I suppose not long ago you knew where the games are going to be played from 1 to 20 or 1 to 21 or whatever it is these days. Nowadays they're breaking it up into certain lots, and it's all about prime time and getting the best you can, best audience you can, and the best game for television. I'm not a great fan of the AFL and what they do, but it is what it is. And hopefully for WA fans, they get a couple of good prime time games when the Dockers are playing, and that's what I'm interested in, Matty.
18: What are your thoughts on tomorrow night's game, Fremantle and the Western Bulldogs? The Dockers will come in as heavy favourites. No Aaron Norton for the Doggies in this one, and we know they've been hurt by some key injuries. They're still going to have the likes of Bont and English and Richards in there, so they're a formidable side, but Fremantle and the Bulldogs, what are your thoughts on this game?
14: Look, the Bulldogs are always a dangerous side to play, particularly when they get that their tails up and they can run and carry. They like to play fast football. But, look, big outs, as you said. Bailey Dale is one who's a big out. Bailey Dale is their best attacking defender. He uses the ball as well as anyone in the competition. And young Baudrick's another one out. The problem for them is going to be they don't have the big defenders that can match the three big players of the Fremantle. You know, you're going to be looking at Jed Bustling and probably James O'Donnell to play key defender roles. Rory Lobb might have to go back there, but he seems to be relishing in the ruck. But they're always a dangerous side when you, as you mentioned, Bontempelli, Richards, Tom Liberatore. There's some really good midfielders they've got there. It'll be, I think, Fremantle will win, but they would not want a slow start again, Matty, because one day it's going to bite them in the bum. You don't want to be doing that in finals in particular. So I'm sure that Longmuir will be very keen for them to have a fast start rather than this slow start then play catch-up footy.
18: Did you ever have issues back in the day with a slow starts at Perth? And was there ever a remedy for it?
14: Well, the remedy was for us. If we had a slow start or even if an opposition kicked two goals in a row against us, we had a mantra, from here, demons, which meant man up, even in the middle of the ground in particular, and to try and at least break even and not allow a team to get clean clearances. So it doesn't seem to be the case these days. You seem to structure up in a particular way in the middle of the ground and you stay that way, even though an opposition is just continually winning ball out of the middle. So I'm quite fascinated when I watch players in the middle of the ground just structure up normally, even though they're getting smashed. So, yeah, look, no, we had a mantra. From here, demons was the term, and we knew we had to tighten up all over the ground.
18: I like that. Who was the person to bring that about?
14: That was our coach, Ken Armstrong, the great late Ken Armstrong, and that was his way of getting us to know that there was a time when we had to, you know, had to tighten up to prevent teams from getting a run on from us.
18: Yeah, well, teams, yeah, like you said, I mean, they tend to just back their systems in, don't they? And
14: exactly.
18: And believe that it will eventually come, which it has done for the Dockers. But yeah, you don't really want to continue to roll the dice, do you, too much? Because, like you said,
14: exactly,
18: it could come back to bite you come finals time. Do the Eagles get a win this weekend? They'll take on Richmond at the G.
14: Well, they'd be very disappointed with their performance in the second half last week. You know, a lot of the focus around Harley Reid and whether he gets free kicks or doesn't get free kicks. It's been in the newspaper nearly all the last couple of days. I think they should win that game. I think they are an improving side. That was a bit of a letdown for them last week after they'd shown so much improvement in the weeks earlier. Yep, I think they can win. I'd like to see Dersma and these guys really show that they are going to be an improving side. Yep, I'm tipping the Eagles to beat Richmond.
18: What are your thoughts on even Andrew Dillon got involved and had his say on Harley Reid and the way he's being adjudicated?
14: Mate, I don't really care what Andrew Dillon says, but I know what he said. We'll stop giving away free kicks. I thought that was a pretty lame response. Look, Harley plays the way Harley plays. There's a lot been said about him. He's just got to learn. He's still a young guy. People forget he's a young guy. And for a young 21-year-old who gets a lot of attention himself, he gives attention, but he gets a lot. And I, as much as I'm not a West Coast supporter, I do like West Coast. And I think that Harley does at times not get the free kicks he should get, perhaps because of the way he plays. But if he can just focus on that full work that he can do as a clearance player, he's going to be an outstanding long-term player if he stays at the Eagles. But, you know, he's just got to learn. And I think it's pretty hard for him. It's his nature. He's just a he just likes to take the game on and likes to take players on, and at times he gets a bit carried away. But he'll learn as he matures as a footballer that sometimes these free kicks he gives away are not necessary.
18: Is Andrew Dillon really in a position to be expressing how a player should play the game?
14: No, absolutely not. Absolutely not. And I was quite surprised. If it is true, what I read in the paper, and I don't know if you read that, but umpires were actually saying, "I'm watching Harley. Are you watching Harley?" I mean, is that correct? That was reported that the umpires were saying that on the microphones, that they were mentioning Harley Reid all the time. Now, maybe that's because he was giving away a free kick or he was being given a lot of attention to, but I don't normally hear umpires mentioning players' names deliberately to keep an eye on them in case they're doing something right or doing something wrong.
18: Yeah, I would have to question the integrity there of the umpiring group on that one, because that would suggest there's maybe a bit of bias. So they're not calling it straight down the middle as they see it. They're looking out for things maybe a la Toby Green, as we've seen.
14: Absolutely.
18: In recent years. But, yeah, I thought it was a bit of interesting. It was an interesting topic this week.
14: Yep.
18: So we'll watch that one moving forward. Hey, Mitzi, been great chatting footy with you on the show this afternoon, and I can't wait to do it again on Saturday with you at Bassendean.
14: Look forward to it, Matty. See you then.
18: See you then. Chris Mitsopoulos, great chatting to the great man, Mitzi, here on the program this afternoon. Going to be a good weekend of footy. Touched on the waffle. Didn't go too far into the waffle because we're going to do that on Saturday. A little bit of AFL too, Dockers Eagles and more. If you want to have your say, you can. You can call up 9418 7700. You can text as well to 0429 913 913. Up next, producer Noah's going to be in for a sports update. Nikki Harwood not too far away to talk some women's footy as well. So stay tuned here on Sports Drive.

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6: Through Hammersley, there's a broken down truck on Reed Highway eastbound before Erindale Road. That's blocking the left lane. Allow for a safe merge. It is slow on the approach. Emergency works as well in Bennett Springs along Reed Highway westbound between West Swan Road and Drumpelia Drive. Proceed with caution. Speed is reduced to 40 k's an hour on the approach and the left lane is closed for asphalting works. And don't forget at Optus Stadium tomorrow, the footy is on Fremantle taking on the Bulldogs. Gates open from 4:30. Allow for some extra travel time as that coincides with afternoon peak. It's Dylan. That's the latest traffic on 91.3 Sport FM.
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14: 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As always, I'll be here through until 5 o'clock. And if you want to have your say on the show this afternoon, you're more than welcome. You can call up on 94187700. 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Simon is in Swanbourne wanting to have his say. Hello, Simon.
15: Oh, hi, Matt. Nice to talk to you. Just picking up on what you were saying to Mitzi then, just some comments about Andrew Dillon. I just think Andrew Dillon is very, very disappointing as a CEO of an organisation like the AFL. Like, I think he's nascent. I think he's hesitant. He's got no presence in front of the camera. He can't say anything meaningful unless it's written down in front of him. He can't answer questions without notice. He sort of defers and deflects. And you compare him to, like, Andrew Demetrio or Dylan McLaughlin, and I think he's just, he's poor. And, I mean, like, the fact that he appointed Laura Christian to that role, that's not her fault. That's his fault as a CEO. And when you look back to the selection process, they had the chance to appoint the lady who's the president of the Western Bulldogs. He comes from a commercial business background. She killed him. And as Caroline Wilson said, he was just proof of jobs for the boys. And when you compare him to Peter Vlandis, and personally I can't stand the NRL except for State of Origin and the Grand Final, Peter Vlandis just leaves him dead. Peter Vlandis has presence, poise, deals with the media's questions, answers the hard questions right there and then, like he's being cross-examined, doesn't have notes or paperwork in front of him. And I just think the sooner the AFL can replace Andrew Dillon with someone with some real gravamen, they'll re-establish themselves as the premier sport in the country. The final point I want to make is, the interesting point Damien Barrett made the other day, is that in the last three games between Geelong and Collingwood, because I'm a Cats man, that Geelong have won, Nick Dacos didn't get one coach's vote. So Chris Scott, he is the Sir Alex Ferguson of coaching. But that's my bit. Thank you so much.
14: Thanks, Simon. Simon in Swanbourne, yeah, brings up some interesting points. I'd like to get the listeners' thoughts on that. Andrew Dillon, whether he is... I actually put this question to Greg Harding on Straight Up the Guts earlier this week, and I asked him if he thinks Andrew Dillon is respected by AFL clubs or just the AFL fraternity in general, and he said no. Straight up, no. Felt the same about Greg Swan, who maybe is hamstrung a little bit by Andrew Dillon and the role that he has to play within the AFL. But, yeah, I listen to Andrew a fair bit when he speaks in interviews, press conferences and the like, and he answers questions really without answering questions. It's almost the AFL, you know, we don't want to offend anyone. We don't want to give away anything. We don't want to be misinterpreted here. So we're just not going to say anything at all, really. And that's the line that Andrew Dillon goes down. And I don't think it's a good one, personally. You know, someone like Peter Volandis, who you mentioned there, Simon, you might not like what he has to say always, but he's got a strong opinion on his competition, where he thinks it's at, where he wants it to go. He's bold. He's brave. Yeah, I don't know. Is Andrew Dillon bold and brave when he comes out and talks to the public? I'm not so sure. So I think you might be on the money there, Simon. Thanks for your call today. Now, looks as though we might have another caller wanting to get involved. Actually, we were going to bring in producer Noah, but we'll get Noah to go answer some more phone calls, and then we might even chat to Nikki Harwood on the program as well. So that number again, 9418-7700. Keep trying for the time being. Keep trying, and if you do want to have your say, give us a call. Now is the time to do it. And we will get to Nikki Harwood as well to talk some women's footy on the show. Still to come, Nick Lakovich as well. We'll talk a bit of basketball, 3x3 in the Commonwealth Games. It's an interesting sport, isn't it, the 3x3? I don't mind it. It's quick, gets to the point, and our Aussies performed pretty well in Glasgow. And Stephen O'Reilly, 1996 Doig medal winner for the Fremantle Dockers, will join us to delve into Freo a little bit. We'll talk about the current team. We'll reflect on his career at the Dockers and a whole lot more. We might even talk about his time at Swan Districts back in the day as well. So it looks as though we are getting some calls coming through on the show this afternoon. So why don't we get to Dave in Atterdale, who wants to have his say. Hello, Dave.
11: Hi, how you going, Matt?
14: I'm well, thank you.
11: I just want to back up Simon from Swanbourne. Just like the beach, he didn't leave anything for cover there. I think he's spot on. Andrew Dillon, like, you know, he couldn't run a bath. And we did. Volandis, what's really good about him is the fact that he puts his sport and the people in his sport up front foremost, and sort of says we're going to Vegas, we're doing this, we're doing that, and then everyone else plays catch up. You know, the idea of, you know, Magic Round and all these other things that the AFL comes a little late to the party. We've got a great product, and when we do those things, we eventually get them right. It'd be nice to have someone with a good set of Sharons that would be able to make some really tough calls, like, you know, dare I say, rather than keep expanding the comp and watering down the talent, actually maybe go the other way and make it a better product. It looks like they're going to get the right side of the play-in this year with the with, you know, Collingwood and Carlton and all those people being there or thereabouts. But again, dumb idea. I just don't think the guy's got the Sharons for it. So I reckon Simon, good on him. Maybe he should take it over. He sounds like he can make some decisions. Cheers, anyway.
14: Thanks, Dave. Appreciate your call. Dave in Atterdale having his say on the program this afternoon. Adam in Doubleview also wants to have a bit of a chat on the show right now. 9418-7700 is the number you can ring once again for the listeners out there. Adam, good afternoon.
16: Yeah, g'day. Look, I'm not too interested in bagging out Andrew Dillon. He probably didn't need to comment, but look, he's actually right. Look, I'll be honest and say I am an umpire. Been umpiring since 1999. lots of different levels, still having to run around the bush. There's a lot of hysteria around Harley Reid, and just painting him, Mitzi was out of line as well, like painting him as a victim is counterproductive. At the end of the day, Caleb Sarong, Nick Dacos, Wanganeen Malira, they all get tagged. Now, Harley's combative, so, you know, you got to live by the sword and die by the sword. As umpires, we will miss holds on guys that are getting tagged. We'll try to pick them up. But Harley gives as good as he gets, and everybody knows that, and Harley doesn't stop talking to the umpires. You watch him, he does not shut up. And I happened to be speaking to the grandfather of one of the umpires the other day, who was umpiring on Friday night, and I can tell you now, he doesn't shut up, and he doesn't make things easy, because the bottom line is, like, even if I'm umpiring in the bush on Sunday, down in Narrogin, right, and you're throwing your arms out like a full forward down there does, right, I'll say to him, mate, I can't tell if it's a free kick or it's not. I don't know what's real and what's not when you're flopping and throwing your arms out. It may well be there, but I'm thinking, are you flopping? Are you throwing? Is it real? Is it not real? And with Harley, it's a constant circus act. He drops, he flops, he throws his arms out, he throws his head back, he pushes, he initiates a lot of it, trying to create it the other way as well. So if he just played, got on with it, you know, like these other guys, these other champions do, and let the umpires decide, it would be a lot easier. And that's why sometimes he misses out on a kick. They're not umpiring him differently. They're just not sure. Was that real or not? Was that Harley being silly? And for Mitzi to say, like, all this part of this victimisation rubbish, you know, to say, oh, umpires should... Of course they're talking. We'll use comms in the finals. And, of course, if Mitzi's someone that's a good player, there's a guy out in the bush leagues, Daryl Finizza's nephew or his relation, Simon Finizza, and he gets tagged and he gets hit and whacked and then he complains about it. That's fine. We'll look and we'll be on the comms going, is someone watching Simon? Is someone watching Simon? We would be stupid not to be watching Harley, because we're not just watching to try and fight. We're watching him because we know that stuff is likely to happen either way, and we're talking to one another and communicating about it. So that's just part of the victim blaming and this whole psyche. The Eagles supporters, the club would be better advised just to tell him to get on, cut the crap, play football, and then he might start to find that he gets a few more free kicks that he deserves. And I'm not saying they haven't missed any, but he makes it hard for himself. And everyone pumping his tyres up, someone from the Eagles needs to have the Sharons to turn around and say, listen, mate, you're saying he's 21. Well, there's a lot of young... Murphy Reid's 21. Caleb Sarong's been getting tagged for a few years. They're not carrying on like pork chops. So he's old enough to stop it, mate.
14: All right, thanks for your call, Adam. Appreciate your point of view. That's Adam in Double View. Now, we've got another caller wanting to have their say. I appreciate Adam's point. I hear part of what he has to say, and I agree with it. Another part, I disagree in that I do think Harley's actually pulled it back somewhat this year. Yes, he brings it on himself, as I've spoken about on this show in the past week, in that... There is a line. He does step over it at times. He does need to find the right balance of using that aggression more towards the ball than the player. But I do think there is also, you know, Adam spoke about, well, umpires have to look at this. They have to make decisions here and there. And, well, at the same time, you see it, call it. Call it as you see it down the line, right? You can, the game, I understand it's not black and white, but sometimes the umpire's probably got to simplify it a little bit more. If it's there, it's there. If it's not, it's not. All right, Cam's in Hammy Hill wanting to have his say as well. Hello, Cam.
17: Hey, mate. How you doing today?
14: Really well.
17: I just wanted to back up some of the other guys' points about Andrew Dillon as well. It's not totally him. I think, like, a few weeks ago, I actually emailed the AFL with a list of sort of dot points and things, and obviously I don't think they're doing very well. I don't expect them to get back to me, but I just sort of outlined a couple of things, and it was, for one thing, I think the fixturing was absolutely horrendous this year. You've got, I think it was round 12 and until every team had played the same number of games. There was, I think from round 12 to 18, there was still, there was buys just need to have 12 games and you have a bye and then you continue on. And then the other one I had a problem with, it's been getting worse and worse over the last decade, but the AFL draft, they've got to do something about it because it's, in my mind, either you do what the NRL does and just go to academy or you kick the draft and actually make the draft fair. I mean, last year we had Brisbane and Gold Coast had 3 picks in the top 5 and Brisbane won the grand final and Gold Coast finished in the semi. So the draft is supposed to help out the weaker team. So those are two of the things that I just have a real problem with, the draft and the fixturing the AFL is doing. They're not doing a very good job. That's all I have to say.
14: Yeah, no, appreciate it, Cam. I agree. I think the fixturing's been awful this year and they need to figure out a way to improve it. Look, if it was up to me, I mean, I would. If you want to do the cleanest fixture you can, you'd play everyone once. You'd do, a big, nice way to start the season off, maybe like a rivalry round, something like that, instead of your stupid opening round. But, you know, you'd still do gather round at some point, 6th or 7th week of the competition. I don't know. The fixturing has just been awful this year, in my opinion, and it doesn't fill you with much confidence moving forward. Hey, Cam, sure. Thanks for your call. And that was Cam in Hammy Hill, Cam having his say. So we appreciate all of the callers having their say on the show this afternoon. If you do want to continue to have your say, you can call up on 94187700. If you can't get through on the open line, you can also text in to 0429 913 913. And I thank Nikki Harwood, who has been very patient. She has been waiting down the line this afternoon because we do want to talk some women's footy as well with the Australia-Ireland game. A couple of days away at North Sydney Oval, Waffle Women's action. Round 18, final round of the home and away season coming up this weekend as well. So plenty to talk about with Nikki Harwood on the show this afternoon. And she joins me now. Hello, Nikki.
18: Hey, Matt. How you going?
14: Really well. Thanks for taking the time and thanks for your patience as well. Big game coming up this weekend with Australia versus Ireland. This could become a real staple.
18: Yes, yeah, it's a good little showcase, isn't it? Bringing women's sport to the forefront and also especially women's footy. And it's great to just have that interaction and that rivalry between Ireland and Australia.
14: Yeah. What are your thoughts on the game and the squad that has been put together? We'll start with the Aussies.
18: Oh, they're two strong squads, aren't they? Like, they're amazing. And I love the Irish players. I just think that they bring so much to the game. They've just got so much flair and their ability to, be so agile at ground level and the way that they take on the game. And they're so balanced. They can kick left and right. I think that's the difference between a lot of the Irish to a lot of the Aussie footballers is that we're still trying to do that, trying to get you know, a bit more versed on both sides of the body, whereas the Irish seem to be just insane at it. The Australian team, led by Jazzy Garner as captain, like, she's incredible, and I think that the Aussies have got a really strong lineup, and equally so, I think that the Irish are equally as strong.
14: Yeah, what do you think will be the difference in the game?
18: Oh, look, I think the Aussies obviously have the advantage of using the Sharon. Like, this is the first time that there's been an AFL game played between the women's sides. Previously, there was one in 2006 that was international rules. So that was played in Ireland with a round ball. And it was more Gaelic rules but with tackling. And I think the men have played it before as well. But this time is the first time that they've played with purely just the Sharon and football rules. So I would think that the Aussies would have the advantage there.
14: Okay, well, we look forward to the game. North Sydney Oval, it is a sellout. What's your take? Should the AFL have moved it to a bigger venue to accommodate more fans, or do you think it's good having it as a sellout and it's going to create a great atmosphere?
18: Oh, my question.

0: What's your take? Who's the team to beat at this stage in your eyes?
1: Oh, you'd have to say North Melbourne. I think they're on something like a 27-game winning streak, and they absolutely smashed the grand final last year against Brisbane. I think Melbourne were the only ones to get close in their first prelim, and we wish that that was the grand final. But, yeah, Melbourne look untouchable still at the moment, so let's hope that they can get some competition throughout the season.
0: Do you think Freo and West Coast can compete and have a bit of a say?
1: Against North Melbourne?
0: Yeah, in general, in this across the season.
1: In general? I think that they'll both improve. Whether they'll get to the North Melbourne standard, I don't think so. But anything can happen, you know, on any given day. The weather will come into it as well. If it's raining, it kind of brings teams a little bit closer together. But I've watched a couple of games just recently, like with the practice matches of West Coast and Fremantle. West Coast looked pretty good. They're showing some good signs. They've got Charlotte Rigby going into the ruck, and she's been quite quite incredible in there. Like, she's made a real impact. She can jump, and she's so agile at ground level. And I've had a look at the Freo game as well, that where they played against Richmond. The only thing from that, they got beaten by Richmond, but they didn't have their stars playing at all, so it's hard to take anything away from that Freo game. But I'll go and have a look at both of them on, I think it's Sunday, where they'll play in a scratch match down at Coburn Arc.
0: Well, coming up on Sunday as well, round 18 of the Waffle Women's Competition, final home and away round of the season before the finals do begin. Claremont South Fremantle up first. There, you can listen to that game on Sport FM, as a matter of fact. It starts at 10 past 12, as all of the games do on Sunday. What are your thoughts on this one? We'll start there. We'll work our way through, because it is a huge weekend. There are teams that are still mathematical chances sitting outside of finals spots right now. So, yeah, let's start with Claremont South Fremantle. It's a top four clash, this one.
1: Yeah, it is. South Fremantle will want to win that one. And it's a gettable win for them, because Claremont lost last week, I think it was, to Subiaco by a point. So it was either last week or the week before. But Subiaco are sitting in seventh. So to have beaten Claremont, and Perth lost to Claremont a couple of weeks ago by 3 points as well. So you've got a couple of teams that are challenging them from down the ladder. So South is it's a very gettable one for them.
0: Well, this is just about the biggest game of the round. Swan Districts and Perth. So Swans on top. They've been unbelievable all season long. Perth sitting in fifth spot, just outside. They'll need to win this game in order to give themselves a chance.
1: Yeah, definitely a must win for Perth. So regardless of the other results, the Perth team must win. So, and again, they've really taken it up to some of their contenders, like I said, Claremont and Swans. I think they had an okay crack. I think Swans were a little bit better on the day last time, but you know, beating West Perth last week, and they've had come off a couple of wins, having won only two games last season, and they've, what are they on, eight wins, six losses and one draw at the moment. They've got a higher percentage than South and East Freo, so if they win this one, they're definitely in with a chance.
0: Yep, Subiaco East Perth won't be playing for much. And Subiaco, they've had a strong finish to the season, though, so you'd expect them to win by quite a margin.
1: Yeah, exactly. I think Subiaco as well.
0: Yep, all right, now, final game. So it is another big one here. East Fremantle and West Perth. East Fremantle, well, if Perth do get the win against Swan Districts, they'll have to go on and beat the Falcons, who are a strong team. They're a good outfit.
1: They are. They've been a little bit inconsistent this year. I felt that they have had better years, but in terms of consistency, but they can still come out and play an amazing game. So East Freo were off their game last week against Perth. I'm lucky to be an assistant coach with Perth, so I've studied them quite hard, East Fremantle, last week, and they were definitely off their game. And West Perth just need to have that, you know, for East Freo to have that one off game, and then they're in with a chance to win it. It's not going to be anything for them in terms of ladder positioning and finals chances, but it certainly would help out Perth and South Freo.
0: Yeah, going to be a great final round of the Waffle Women's season. So it's all to play for. And, well, like I said before, our game of the day on Sport FM will be the Claremont-South Fremantle clash at Revo Fitness Stadium. Nikki, great chatting to you. Thanks so much for taking the time. And

0: enjoy the weekend ahead.
1: No worries. Thanks for that. Talk to you soon.
0: Thank you. Nikki Harwood here on Sports Drive this afternoon. A big thanks to her for joining the show. All right, let's clear a quick break. We'll finish off the hour on the other side, wrap things up as we lead towards the 4 o'clock news. Nick Lakovich, Stephen O'Reilly still to join the show. And don't forget, you can join the conversation like a lot of you did just moments ago on the open line, the text line. This is Sports Drive for Freight Mart. Back after the break.
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0: Welcome back to the show. You're listening to Sports Drive. Well, Harley Reid, he got a lot of people talking just moments ago on the program. David King has had his say on Harley and just how much he has improved in season 2026.
13: We always talk about players. We say, look, let's wait to the 60-game mark before we make an assessment or any big reaching calls. This guy's improvement, Harley Reid, over the last four to six weeks, he's going to win one at some stage. He's going to win a Brownlow at some point. He's going to have to find a way to get to 40 votes to beat Nick. But I think when they come good, he'll get the lion's share of the votes. He's that style of player. So at this point in time, he's clearly a clearance beast. So there's the clearance number since round 15. He's not just number one. He's number one by some margin. So we know he wins his own ball and we know he possesses damage. But what he's been able to do is build his game in other areas. So last year, he had 5 20-plus disposals for the year. This year, 18 of 19 have been 20-plus. There's layers to his game now. He's now getting handball received. So the first 9 rounds, only twice did he have more than 10. In the last 10 rounds, he's done it 7 of 10 times. So I think that there's a desire for the team now to make him a player. Look at the crowd that he draws. Like, seriously, he's drawing a bigger crowd than the Wiggles. He's just bringing them all in. So I just think that they are now working out what they can do to help him. We've talked about Cozzy Pickett. We've talked about Nasir Wanganeen Miller going in the middle. But you've got to farm the footy to them because they make the right decisions at the right time.
0: Yeah, David King having his say on Harley Reid. Let's clear a break. Let's head to the news now. Up on the other side, Nick Lakovich will join me to talk some hoops. Plenty going on in the basketball world. So Nick's going to join me to talk about that. We'll also catch up with Stephen O'Reilly, former Docker, Doig medalist back in 1996. We'll join the show. Teams will be announced in the hour, so we'll chat to producer Noah, go through the ins and the outs for the round ahead in the AFL. And Andrew McWalter also spoke today ahead of the Eagles' clash with the Tigers this weekend at the G, so we'll have a listen in to what he had to say. All of that and more between now and 5 o'clock. Don't forget the PFL radio show takes over from there. And we've got track and field tonight. The golf guys, rather, from 6 o'clock. Track and field was last night. So thank you for your company. 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Stay tuned. It's time for the news.
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15: Air News headlines. I'm Mark Transfield. Making news today, the communications watchdog is taking Optus to court over the September 000 outage. Meantime, the online safety regulator is taking court action against messaging service Telegram over terrorist content left on its site after being reported. The Prime Minister is under pressure to stand down his special envoy for Defence and Veteran Affairs after Luke Gosling was charged with assault. The Northern Territory MP is accused of assaulting Territory Administrator David Connolly, but his lawyer says they'll fight the charges. Firefighters are working to determine the cause of a fire in Sydney's southwest that's killed three people in a granny flat. The first case of the deadly H5N1 bird flu strain has been detected in Victoria's southwest. And experts say a freshly approved diagnostic blood test for Alzheimer's disease could greatly improve the ability to detect the condition in living patients. In air sport, Broncos star Corey Jensen has been forced into early retirement following a life-threatening blood clot ordeal. Collingwood and Bobby Hill have agreed on a deal that will see the two parties part ways. And Australia's won another 9 gold medals on the final day of the swimming program at the Commonwealth Games. These stories and more today. This is Air News.
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17: Through Como, watch out for a crash. Kwinana Freeway southbound at Canning Highway. Incident response have closed the right lane. Towies are on site and it's heavy on the approach. Broken down truck cleared in Hammersley. Reed Highway eastbound before Erindale Road. And also the emergency works have just wrapped up through Bennett Springs. Good news there with traffic flowing on Reed Highway westbound between West Swan Road and Drumpelia Drive. 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Station sponsor. It's Dylan. That's the latest traffic on 91.3 Sport FM.
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0: Yeah, the forecast for the rest of your Thursday the 30th, the top today of 22. Nice and sunny outside, no chance of rain to come. We'll get to a minimum of 5 overnight, so it'll get pretty cold. Top of 21 tomorrow, some late showers, early showers on your Saturday before it should start to clear up. A sunny Sunday ahead. It's currently 20 degrees in Perth.
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0: 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Earlier today, I did catch up with Nick Negropontis, Robbie Kearns, Dennis O'Brien, Chris Mitsopoulos and Nicky Harwood. So you can go check those interviews out in full and at your leisure. Plenty still to come. Stephen O'Reilly, former Docker, 1996 Doig Medal winner, is going to join us. And Nick Lakovich, just moments away. Don't forget, you can have your say this afternoon as well. You can call up on 94 18 7700. You can also send a text through to 0429 913 913. We'd love to hear from you on the show. Adam has followed up on the text line. It's quite a long-winded text here. I've read it in full, Adam. I'm not going to read it out entirely here. But, yeah, Adam, disagreeing with what I have to say. Look, Adam, I don't think you quite understood what I said. So it says here, your response to me was, well, I hear what Adam says, but the umpires see it. They just need to pay it. Clearly, you're not listening or understanding. If I'm an umpire, or if an umpire is unsure as to whether a player is staging or it's a if it's a kick, then he becomes unsure if he has seen it, so he can't pay it. Okay, so what I'm saying is, if you see it and it's there, pay it. If you see it and you're unsure or it's not there, then don't pay it. That's what I'm saying. If you're unsure, then it's not a free kick. Then move on. Don't get suckered in by the player. Don't get overwhelmed by the player and what they're doing and if they're creating a commotion. If it's there, if you see it, pay it. If it's not, then move on. And that's my sort of point is, I think the game needs to be simplified. Someone needs to go to the umpires. The umpire, it's Steve McBurney is the head of it, needs to go to the umpires, say, simplify it. If it's there, pay it. If it's not, it's not a free kick. But I think the umpires this season have got a little bit overwhelmed at AFL level. And we saw that with the Matt Stevic. I think that was the best example. A very good umpire, Matt Stevic, someone who's been in the game for a very long time, and somehow he completely butchered it and got it wrong when he called play on and then said it was a 50-metre penalty the other week between Carlton and Hawthorn. So that's sort of my point of view. I don't know if that clears things up a little bit, Adam. But no, I appreciate your call. I appreciate your passion too on the show when you do call and when you do message as well. And it was interesting hearing a bit of a different point of view as to a lot of the other listeners. All right, let's talk some basketball now, because coming our way at the moment, we've got the Commonwealth Games on, the 3x3, Australia doing relatively well there. The NBA season, geez, there's been plenty of trades, and it's going to be a massive 26-27. And the NBL, the off-season, the Perth Wildcats continue a bit of movement there as well. So joining me down the line right now to chat all things hoops is a great friend of the program, former Perth Wildcat, Nick Lakovich joins me. Hello, Nick.
20: Hey, Matt. How are you? Apologies about that. The dogs are barking in the background. Good to be back talking all things hoops with you, bud.
0: No, not a problem at all. Thank you very much for your company today. Have you been keeping up with the Commonwealth Games, the 3x3? It's almost a game where if you blink, you'd miss it, but Australia performing pretty well.
20: They did exceptionally well. Unfortunately, going down to the final to England, but what an impressive performance by the Kangaroos in that game. You know, and again, I think we spoke about it last time here on the show, leading into the Commonwealth Games in Glasgow. But you know, just an incredible performance. Unfortunately, they went undefeated all the way through and just couldn't follow through at the very end there. And we had our own Jesse Wagstaff from the Perth Wildcats use it as a good opportunity to prepare well for the upcoming NBL season. But the results going through were impressive. Jono Antonio, I think he shone in that game. They lost by two, as I mentioned, 19-17 to England, and he had 12 points. Sam McDaniel, a tough two-way player, and Jared Bairstow and Jesse Wagstaff, you know, formed that foursome there to be able to go through. But it's a brutal format, the way that they play these games too. So a little bit unlucky. They'll be disappointed, but an incredible performance by the team with the silver medal.
0: Yeah, and the women come away with a gold. The wheelchair men come away with a gold. Wheelchair women come away with the bronze. So we have hit the podium. Either way, we've got the gold, silver and the bronze all to our name here in Australia.
20: Yeah, and the women's were, I mean, they were incredibly impressive all the way through. You know, a completely dominating performance, and what a lineup that they had through the course of, you know, their, and the wheelchair. Like, you know, I think from memory, the wheelchair team, I think they beat England as well. In the final, perhaps, but just super proud of all the Australians. I mean, Marianna Whittle right there, she's built for this format, and she was dominant in this performance. And you look at that lineup with her and Emma Clark and Lara McSpadden and Amy Atwell. You know, that's a talented athletic team that has scoring and has the ability to really impact that format so well with athleticism, toughness and perimeter play.
0: So the Commonwealth Games, they go with the 3x3, not the traditional basketball. What are your thoughts on the 3x3 game? Does it have a bit of merit, or, you know, is it, as far as it's going to go, this is as big as it'll get?
20: I love it. I think it's a great format. And I think, you know, when you look at how we grew up, you know, many, many moons ago, playing on the blacktops and on the high school basketball courts, and you know, we grew up basically playing this format, and I know it's such a good format in terms of player development and growth, the 3-on-3, 2-on-2, 3-on-3. And I think it's an exciting format to watch, and it's so good for player development. The more we can incorporate this at a younger age group as part of the development philosophy moving forward, it will enhance the standard of basketball through every format, at a junior level, at an NBL 1 level, and moving forward into an NBL and international level.
0: Hey, Nick, last time we spoke, we were speculating on where LeBron James would end up. We now no longer have to speculate. He is a Philadelphia 76er, so he joins the likes of Joel Embiid and Jaylen Brown, Tyrese Maxey. Geez, that's a good team. There could be a fifth championship coming his way, LeBron.
20: Well, I wouldn't get too ahead of yourself. When you look at that Eastern Conference, and we understand who came out of the Eastern Conference and won the NBA championship, you still have to go through New York, through Boston, and the emerging Detroit Pistons. But yes, James announced that he was going to join the 76ers. They were on my list of teams that I mentioned on the last time that we spoke. And it's interesting because he said, Matt, that this will be his last, I think, his last kind of journey going through. So he's alluding to this could be it. But for me, I don't think this automatically puts them as favourites to go to the NBA finals, conference finals maybe. But he's, you know, he's 41 years of age. And the question mark here is, can Embiid get through a season with playing more than 40 or 50 games? You know, he has an unfortunate history of getting injured. And that conference is an extremely challenging conference to be able to play in. So if they have a healthy starting lineup, it's loaded. You know, you think about they've got all NBA performers, like you mentioned, in Maxey, in Jaylen Brown, in Embiid, and in LeBron. And then you throw in there the rookie, Vijay Edcombe, who's so exciting and explosive to watch. that is a group that is littered with talent. But at the end of the day, you know, there's going to be some guys standing in the corner because the ball's going to be in Tyrese Maxey's hands. It's his team, and he'll be the operating engine room behind orchestrating their offense, pushing it in transition. And then the secondary playmaker for that group could be someone like LeBron and then Jaylen Brown. And it's really about floor balance. Where do they align? Where do they put Embiid? Do they play him in high pick and rolls? Do they throw it in the block? It's more about the spacing, and they've got to find the continuity in creating a system that suits that personnel. And if there's one thing we learned through the NBA Finals, is that toughness, defense, and the grit of having one of the best all-time clutch performers is so important to have in your lineup to be able to win and contend for an NBA championship. And we saw it with the New York Knicks.
0: Yeah, I don't think it is, a case of, well, let's just give the championship to the Philadelphia 76ers at this point. LeBron James is, 41 years of age. Joel Embiid is injury prone. We don't know if this particular team works well together, if they gel well together on the court. And, they've got the absolute top-tier stars, but underneath, do they have the depth? So these are all questions we'll wait to find out. Kawhi Leonard, now, there's a bit of news going on. So he was on his way to Toronto, but that has been put on hold. There is an investigation as to whether the LA Clippers circumvented the salary cap to pay Kawhi, and it could lead on. It could continue to drag into as far as 2027. So Kawhi on hold at the moment.
20: Certainly is. I mean, the investigation goes into, as you mentioned, whether the Clippers violated salary cap rules, and I think it's around $28 million through an endorsement agreement that Kawhi had signed with a company called Aspiration, and this was back in like 2022. So this investigation, Matt, has been proceeding for quite some time. I think it's been going on for about the last 6 to 8, maybe even 10 months, and they haven't been able to get to a resolution at all. So it'll be interesting to see what happens through this investigation, what the fines or the findings are going to be, and if parties don't agree on the findings, what's the proposed settlement and what's involved in punishing both the team and Kawhi? So, this is going to be one to watch, and it's not as easy as expected. You know, he was hoping to be able to play this upcoming season with the Raptors. So I think there's still a lot of water to go under the bridge here.
0: I think so too. That's the NBA. What about the NBL, the Perth Wildcats? Continued movement. They've got an injury replacement player in Jimmy Witt pending NBL approval. I'm not too sure if they've ticked off on that yet or not. But Jimmy Witt, what do you know about him?
20: Well, from all accounts, I mean, this guy is an NBL 1 North player, defensive player. The guy plays with a little bit of toughness. He has a pedigree of playing in the G League where the numbers weren't big, but he does have the ability to be able to push the ball. I mean, he's an injury replacement and a backup. He spent some time at Arkansas in the NCAA, 6'3", athletic guard, has some length, and he's more of a creator off the bounce and getting to the rim. I think what they've done here is, you know, there's still a delay in trying to find that missing right piece. And you know, I've spoken about this, and we've spoken about this ad nausea with you on the show. The Wildcats historically win, Matt, when they possess an elite point guard. When they have a defensive anchor and two-way wings and reliable shooting and high-character veterans. And most of the spots on this team, when we look at what the Wildcats are kind of trying to construct with the roster, the one missing piece, which is the obvious piece, is still that point guard position. So, you know, whilst Witt is a defensive player of the year, the injury replacement is good to have as a backup. Should, you know, any kind of injury happen, he can step right into the lineup. They can bring him over here because they do have a very young backcourt right now and inexperienced. And so there's some missing pieces there that they need to get. You know, they need to really start accelerating and finding that solution at that point guard spot. You know, it's who's going to be the guy that organises the offence when the first option's taken away. And, you know, who's going to be that emotional leader out there on the floor. And so much of that is dictated by who has the ball in their hands and who's the point of attack defender up the floor. So, look, he looks like he has a good pedigree. You know, like I said, he spent time collegiately at Arkansas and SMU. His numbers in the G League weren't huge, but he understands what I think it takes to be a piece in a team to come out and compete. So, you know, it's a solid signing as an injury replacement. When we think of the injury replacements the Wildcats have had in the past, Todd Withers comes to mind, where he filled a similar role a couple of years ago, and he was serviceable when we had injuries at the Wildcats at that time. But I don't think that Witt is the solution, even though he's put up good numbers in the NBL 1 North, to be able to be that engine room and that leader for the Wildcats to contend for a championship.
0: So a couple of Davids. So David Duke Jr. away over to Italy now. So well done to him on, putting in a nice little stint for the Wildcats. And David Aquera seems to be someone who's really a hot commodity at the moment when it comes to different teams from not only Australia but around the world.
20: Well, I can tell you right now, and without giving too much away, I can tell you that he is on the forefront of a couple of NBL coaches' minds, and I know there's discussions with David Aquera right now. There's no secret. Jaden Stone has signed at the Sydney Kings, and I'm obviously very close with Brian Gorgian. From what I understand, the Kings have engaged in talking with David Aquera. And I think there are a couple of other NBL teams as well, perhaps the Illawarra Hawks and the Wildcats are still, you know, I think they're around in those discussions. Unfortunately, he wasn't able to get through the collegiate system. He just couldn't get through, and it wasn't a possibility for Aquera. But it does, as you've just said, it puts him in a position where that spot is an important spot. And if you look at the depth chart of, let's say, the Sydney Kings, Harry Wessels is a new signing there, and, you know, they still have an import to fill in that spot. But if they get an Aquera with Wessels and Xavier Cook, there's a three-man kind of rotational piece there that can fit that five spot and four spot, and you can even move Torrey Craig to the four. Malawatch can play some of the four. They can play some small ball there. So there's a good opportunity for Aquera at the Sydney Kings, as would be for the Perth Wildcats, because they need that backup five spot still positioned as well to support JLA. So his value has just gone up, Matt, and whilst he isn't going to get paid the big dollars that he would have liked to have received in the NCAA under the NIL collegiate program, I think his value's got up by two to three, maybe even four times now. We're trying to secure his services because he was valuable for the Wildcats last season.
0: All right, the NBL 1 West Finals, just to finish off, Nick, before I do let you go. Qualifying elimination finals to come up starting as early as tomorrow. What's your tips for the women and for the men? Who do you see going on to play in the grand final?
20: Well, look, I think when we look at the talent of what's been going on in the NBL 1 West, it's hard to go past the Rockingham Flames and the men. You know, they have secured the back-to-back league MVP. Once again, Ryan Petrick runs an exceptional program right there. I would safe to say the depth that they have, the talent that they have, what they put together consistently year in and year out through the course of the season makes them a formidable lineup. And they have the experience and the knowledge and the know-how of kind of how to get it done at that level. Now, in saying that, Geraldton finished the season top of the ladder. They had an exceptional season. Dale Joseph has been an incredible leader for that program, and they continue to find ways to really, you know, get things done at an NBL 1 West level. So I think it comes down to those two teams, first versus second right there. And when you look at the women's program, you know, Rockingham, again, have recruited exceptionally well. But how about the consistency and the continuity of what the Coburn Cougars continue to put forward in the women's program? You know, they won it last year. They've got the league MVP as well. And I think that toughness, that Cougar warrior mentality that they have right there, their ability to defend, their ability to space the floor and play at a pace, I think it really comes down to them being the favourites in the women's side.
0: All right. Well, we look forward to the NBL 1 West finals beginning tomorrow. Hey, Nick, thanks so much for your time. Pleasure chatting as always, and enjoy the rest of your day.
20: Pleasure as always. Thanks, Matt.
0: Nick Lakovic, great friend of the show, former Wildcat and basketball analyst here on the program this afternoon. All right, let's head to a break. Up next, producer Noah's going to jump in. We'll go through the ins and the outs for the round ahead. We've got some audio of Andrew McWalter to play for you too. And we also have Stephen O'Reilly, former Docker, Doig medalist, to join the show. So stay tuned here on the program. Plenty still to come on 91.3 Sport FM. You can also have your say. You can call up 9418 7700. 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Back after the break. So nice. I got you.
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17: Through Como, good news. The earlier crash has cleared on Kwinana Freeway southbound at Canning Highway. Traffic is still heavy on the approach back to Loftus Street, so remain patient. Further along the southbound run, busy between Armidale and Anchortel Roads. The northbound run, slow Canning Highway up to the city at Hay Street, Stevenson Avenue to Warwick Road and Shenton Avenue on the Mitchell Freeway. The CBD is busy. Mounts Bay Road eastbound at Point Lewis Rotary and delays in Bentley, Leach Highway southbound at Manning Road. It's Dylan. That's the latest traffic on 91.3 Sport FM.
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0: Welcome back to the show. Matt Grubelich driving you home through until 5 today for Freightmark. Great to have you on board with us on the show. A couple here off the SMS line, 0429 913 913, before we get to producer Noah for a sports update and go through the ins and the outs for the round ahead. So we were talking about Andrew Dillon, the fact that he commented on the way Harley Reid is playing, and we spoke about the umpires and how they're calling games at the moment. It was a big talking point. A lot of people calling through a little bit earlier on in the show. Hi, guys. Example for Harley Reid would be Ginnivan from Hawthorn. At the beginning of his career, he ducked and stopped getting free kicks. He's now learnt that it's not the way. It is just a learning and time factor for Harley Reid. Yes, I tend to agree with that. I think he's still very young, so he's going to learn where the line is and not to overstep too often. Ariana here off the text line. Mate, I agree with you. If you see a free, pay it. If you don't see it, play on. Do not and should not give any consideration who the player is. If umpires are considering who the player is, then prejudice and discrimination have been part of their judgment and could very well be borderline cheating. Umps would make it a lot easier with their decisions if they were to think of Team A and Team B. Don't even allow individual players to enter their thought process. Yeah, I hear that too. And, I probably tend to agree with you, Ariana, there, in that, you should just call a game down the middle. And it shouldn't really matter because who the player is, because, like I said before, then it's getting into the Toby Green factor. They're looking out for, you know, things that might not even be there. And it could be similar with Harley. Hey, let's get to producer Noah for a sports update this afternoon because the teams are in for round 21 ahead. Collingwood Geelong, obviously, tonight. We spoke about that on the show yesterday. We're under an hour away now. Lachie Schultz, Jack Martin in. Braden Maynard, Paddy Dangerfield out. So let's get to tomorrow night's game between the Dockers and the Bulldogs.
4: Yeah, let's get to it. So it should be a cracking game. Hayden Young comes in for Freo, so he is back for them. And then Corey Wagner, he is out with an injury. The Bulldogs have made two changes. So Latham Vandermeer and Lewis Emmett, they come in. Aaron Norton and Cody Waitman are both out. It says they've been managed. So, yeah, a couple of big outs there for the Dogs in that one.
0: Yep.
4: We can go to Saturday. So the Saints up against the Swans. Campbell Lake and Rowan Marshall come in for the Saints. Dan Butler and Max King are out. Max King, obviously, with that hamstring. The Swans have made no changes, so they are going in unchanged from last week's Sydney. Hawks and the Kangaroos down in Tassie. Finn McGuinness and Aiden Schubert come in for the Hawks. Noah Meraz and Mitchell Lewis are the two outs there for the Hawks. For the Kangas, Will Dawson and Tom Lemire's come in. Matt Whitlock and Cooper Harvey come out. First game, I believe, for Aiden Schubert for the Hawks. So well done to him. Port Adelaide and GWS. Port have made two changes. Will Lorenz and Harrison Ram. Brandon Zirk Thatcher and Logan Evans are out for the Giants. They've also made two changes. So Josiah Delana and Kieran Briggs. They come in. Finn Callahan, Connor Stone, the two outs there for the Giants. Carlton and Brisbane on Saturday night. Harry Mackay back for the Blues after a little bit of time out. Nick Newman is the out for them. And the Lions, they've brought back a few decent names. Kitty Coleman, Oscar Allen, he's back after a long time out. And Bruce Reville, they all come in. Dan Zorko has been managed. Ty Gallup suspended. And James Tunstall, the third of the three outs there for Brisbane. Saturday, obviously, these are extended squads.
0: Yeah, Samson, Sunday, yep.
4: Yeah, Sunday. Samson Ryan, Steely Green, Judson Clark, Ben Miller, they come in. Ryan Mansell, the only out named so far for the Tigers. West Coast have made four changes, or four ins. So Jack Graham, Cooper Duff, Tytler, Matt Flynn, and Tom Gross have all been named. Ollie Frank, who is out with the injury that he sustained against Freo last week. And then Gold Coast up against Melbourne. Suns, four ins. Jai Farah, Sam Closey, Jake Rogers, Ethan Reid. The only out, Caleb Lewis for Melbourne. They have named Kristen Salem, Caleb Windsor, Shankwath Giath, Jake Melkstrom, Xavier Taylor, and Max Heath, Lucas Cook, Cade Chandler, and Latrell Pickett, the outs for the Demons. And then the last game of the round, quite a few players have been named in this one. To the Bombers, they have brought in eight players, so Reece Unwin, Harrison Jones, Vigo Vizantini, Archie Perkins, Elijah Sartis, Nick Bryan, Kyle Langford, and Zach Johnson. They have all been named. The outs that have been listed so far, Nick Cox, Sullivan Roby, Lachlan Blackiston, Ben Mackay, and Jordan Ridley. And looking at the Crows, they've named seven in, so Mark Keane, Oscar Ryan, Braden Cook, Archie Ludwig, Callum Archie, Lachlan Scholl, and Billy Dowling. And then their outs, they've named four so far. Wayne Miller is out with an injury. Sam Berry, James Peatling, both injured as well. And Finbar Maley is the fourth out that they've named the Crows.
0: Yep, good to see Callum Archie getting fit and healthy. West Coast will definitely have two changes because Cooper Duff-Tytler Played really well in the waffle, kicked four goals. He's been named on the field, as has Jack Graham. So definite two changes there. We know Oli Franku is one of the outs. So looking forward to the games ahead. We've got actually some audio of Andrew McWalter, which we might get to if we have some time on the show. But Stephen O'Reilly is coming up next to talk a bit of Frio footy. We'll reflect a bit on his career as well. And just before we do get there, 0429 913 913 to get involved with the text line today. Hey, Matt, just following on from the previous messages, where do you stand on the umpires calling players by their first name? Are you happy with the rapport it creates between players and umpires, or do you think the familiarity, even if it's minimal, does somewhat affect decisions during the game? Cheers, Craig in Maida Vale. That's a great question. I'd love some more time to really think about that. The previous text, obviously, was Ariana there messaging in, suggesting that players, names shouldn't be really on the cards. It should be Team A and Team B. Maybe, hey, number 17, come over here. I'm putting you on report. Hey, number 33, that's a free kick. Stand the mark. That sort of thing. Should it be like that? I'd like to have a bit more of a think about it. It's a good question, Craig, off the text line today. It's a good one. If it goes to what I'm saying in that it probably should be called down the middle, then maybe they shouldn't be calling players by their first name. But then you do want to have your umpires and your players having some good rapport together as well. So that's a great question, and I want to have a bit more of a think about it on the show this afternoon. Keep them coming through on the show today. Let's clear a break then. Let's reset. And up next, my final guest coming your way, Stephen O'Reilly, former Doig medalist, is going to join the show. We're going to talk some more footy with Stephen up next.

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11: Great to have your company this afternoon on a Thursday. We're on the home stretch now here on Sports Drive. We do it all thanks to Freight Mart. I'm Matt Grubelich. I'll be here through until 5 before the PFL radio show takes over. And don't forget, we've also got the golf guys up from 6 o'clock. But right now, it is time to catch up with my final guest on the show this afternoon. 1996 Stoig Medal winner, former Docker, Stephen O'Reilly joins me. Hello, Stephen.
12: G'day, mate. How are you?
11: Yeah, I'm doing really well. How are you doing today? Have we got you there, Stephen?
12: You got me there?
11: Yep, I got you now. Great to have your company, Stephen. Thanks so much for taking the time. Big talking point on the show this afternoon has been Andrew Dillon. It's been Harley Reid. It's been the umpiring in the game at the moment. What are your thoughts on the game in 2026 and where it's at?
12: Oh, look, I think it's in pretty good shape. I guess, I'm pretty happy this year because obviously Fremantle are going pretty well. But overall, I think, you know, there's always going to be issues with umpiring and people's interpretations, how much it annoys them and so on. But personally, I don't take too much of the umpires because they're like human beings. They make mistakes like all the rest of us, so I don't really focus too much on that. Harley Reid himself, I mean, he's a fantastic player, but, you know, I guess he's on a learning curve just to perhaps channel that energy outputs, you know, bickering or fighting with his opposition, that when he learns to channel that more and more in his footy and not worry about the little needles and bites he gets from other people, I think he's going to take his game to an even higher level.
11: What do you think of Andrew Dillon, the head of the AFL?
12: Oh, look, I think he's got his challenges. I mean, it's a tough job. He's come into a situation, filling up now from Gil McLaughlin, who's been obviously a long-term CEO and highly respected, and Gil's had to step into those big shoes, and there's a lot of issues going on with football all the time, but, I mean, I think he does a fair job. I mean, he's obviously made some of the blues along the way, but I think he's doing okay, but I'd like to think that, you know, in the next year or two, he kind of settles into a bit better and there's less issues popping up on a regular basis that, you know, continually make the headlines and don't necessarily make him look fantastic.
11: Yeah, that's, I think a lot of people feel the same way. Now, umpiring, it's been a big debate on the show this afternoon. A lot of people have called up, a lot of people have messaged in. Is it only natural that umpires may umpire certain players differently, or do the umpires need to be told, does it need to be reinforced that it has to be just call it down the line, call it as you see it more so?
12: Absolutely, you should call as you see it. But I think, you know, that's umpiring 101, you would have thought. But you're dealing with human beings and emotions, and you know, someone's verbally aggressive to them out in the field. I've seen it when I was back playing. You see the umpires, bristle and, guarantee that, if there's a 50-50 free kick that could have gone to that player, they're not going to pay it. That's just human nature, I think. But you'd hope to think that doesn't happen. But, I think we all don't like to be have a crack at by a player or whatever. And if that does happen during the course of a game or the crowd sort of gets in their ear, I'm sure as human beings it affects the judgment, even though they don't necessarily realise that on a conscious level. I think subconsciously it probably does play into their sort of decision-making on some level.
11: What was your relationship like with the umpires back in your time playing?
12: Well, it was good. I didn't worry too much energy because I've never seen too many umpires change their mind. Most of the time I was dealing with umpires, it'd be the forward complaining to the umpire that I was holding on to him behind the player, something like that. So I'd just shut my mouth and try to keep a low profile. Because every time I did see, key forwards like a Wayne Carey, I'd bark up the umpires. That, like I said, it generally didn't go in his favour when there's a 50-50 sort of ball. They generally just let it go.
11: Now, 31 years Fremantle have been in the competition. Is this their best ever opportunity to win a flag?
12: Absolutely. I mean, they got a very good team. They got a fantastic forward line and a unselfish forward line that works for each other. It's great seeing a forward line where they don't seem to care who kicks the goals as long as they're done. They sort of work together beautifully and they get great space for each other. Gun midfield, absolutely fantastic midfield, and you got a pretty solid back line as well. So, I mean, they don't want for much, and on top of that, they're very young. So you'd hope, there's only room for them to get better over the next, 4, 5, 6 years. There's not too many older players there, so you just hope they top up a few here and there. And they've certainly got a great window to achieve not only, success this year, but, for many years to come, you'd hope.
11: Who are the players you enjoy watching from the Dockers?
12: Reed's probably the number one at the moment. He's just so creates play, those little flick handballs and the way he kicks and positions himself and makes players around him better players as well, I think, because he sort of kicks where he thinks they should be going to rather than where they want to go. He's a delight to watch. And I love watching Alex Pearce because he just always gives 100% every time he steps out of the ground. Boss, Amos, there's so many. And Tracy, when he's on song, that's the beauty. They've got so many. If one player's down on any given day, there's other players that can just step up, and as an opposition, it's pretty hard to stop the whole team if you stop one or two, but then other people just step up in their places. And this year they've got the depth to do that, which is fantastic.
11: Where does Alex Pearce rank amongst the all-time great Fremantle key defenders?
12: Oh, he's right up there. He just gives his heart and soul, and you see him flying back in the packs and. Just the way he talks, his prior direction for his teammates in the field. He's a fantastic player, and he's obviously a great role model, otherwise he wouldn't be captain. And I just hope that we don't lose him to Tassie in the future, but I can certainly understand the pull, because I left Victoria once age and came back to WA, so I understand the pull to come home to your home state at some point, especially when you're starting up a team. But hopefully before, if he does that, if he ever does, get a couple of years' success with us.
11: Yeah. I think those are probably the thoughts that are going through his head, or at least will be in the next year or so. Now, I don't know if you caught this, but apparently teams are training for Wharfie time, or in case of Wharfie time. Jeez, isn't it a... It's become such a staple now at Fremantle games, and it's almost a mythical thing at this point. When does it come out? Who presses the button? All this sort of stuff. But I mean, more to the point, Fremantle—they're a team that when they click into gear, they almost can't be stopped, can they? Their momentum just takes them so far.
12: Yeah, that's the beauty. They do, once they get the momentum, the style they play, and they move it quickly, and they've got the confidence now. If they do make a mistake, they don't go back on the shelves, which, a year or two ago, you saw them make a mistake, and then it was long down the line, and to be honest, playing pretty dull sort of footy, but they've sort of overcome now with their confidence across the whole group, that it's continued attack and play aggressive style football, and it's actually really a good game to watch, whereas, to be honest, a couple of years ago, it was pretty dry sometimes. but they're actually more attacking, and it's great to watch. And the Wolfie time, I think, is fantastic too, because they don't bring it out all the time. You know, they really do bring out special occasions. So the fact that they're not overusing it sort of makes it more imposing as well to opposition teams when they use those sort of bells toll. It's sort of, they know the crowd's going to go bananas. They know the players are going to step up. So it's a, whoever thought of it, that is a huge pat in the back, because it's a great innovation.
11: Did you ever have to train for anything slightly wacky back in your day?
12: Oh, not really, mate. Just probably learned to duck and weave around Tony Lockett when he's trying to punch my head in when I was running away from something. That's pretty much it. It was pretty simple then. You'd go out and we didn't weren't too focused on the mental side of things and stuff. It was just a matter of going out and playing football, which it was a much simpler time.
11: Yeah. What were the training standards like back in the day at Fremantle Oval? You would have had Jared Neesham in there, Damien Drum late. So what was that like back in the day?
12: It was pretty brutal, to be honest. And I got drafted to Geelong originally, and that was a pretty tough season. But I can tell you, the years under Jared Neesham were pretty brutal. I don't know what they were, pretty tough training. Like, we trained twice a day, and it was much harder than when I was at Geelong. I'm not sure what sort of level of training they do. That's probably more intense over a shorter period of time. But ours sort of, you know, 3 or 4 hour training sessions, and were not uncommon. It was pretty tough back then, to be honest.
11: What was Damien Drum like as a coach?
12: Oh, like any coach, he had his strengths, he had his weaknesses. He was pretty tough, and I think, you know, coming out as a bloke you have a beer with, I thought he's a really nice guy. But as a coach, I think he probably had some deficits, which, you know, he obviously probably didn't have the strongest squad at the time too. So he always limited by the players on hand. He can be the best coach in the world, but if you haven't got a reasonable sort of squad, it makes it pretty difficult. So he had his challenges, but as a human being, I couldn't speak more highly of him.
11: Now, you mentioned Tony Lockett. What about the day Gary Ablett Sr. kicked his 1,000th? How did you go that day?
12: Yeah, that was an interesting one, because I used to hang around or see Gary quite a bit. Used to go to Paul Couch's house for dinner on a Tuesday night. Regularly ones at Geelong, and I remember running back down there, and Gary started chatting me, saying how much he missed me and how he wished I hadn't left, and, you know, this sort of stuff. And as soon as this ball came within the vicinity,

0: Gunston or those sort of guys who are very quick off the lead and get the space quickly. I think they're more suited as a group to the more, you know, longer sort of kick in with players not necessarily having the space to lead into. That'd be my only real concern with their sort of back half. But, you know, otherwise, I mean, they've got so many bows in their forward line and the midfield as well, but whether that sort of can come up in the final situation, but I'm not sure there's not many of that sort of quick leading forwards have to necessarily contend with.
1: It was my thought as well. I think when they played Geelong in Perth, Jeremy Cameron was somewhat injured, and so he played a different role than he usually would. He played a lot deeper, whereas he usually does get up the ground, get up a bit higher, and he can be damaging there. And yeah, we did see when Hawthorn played in Perth, Jack Gunston in that first half tore them apart. They were able to nullify him in the second half, but he did suffer a bit of an injury too. So yeah, I don't know if we've seen Fremantle come up against an absolute top tier forward line that, you know, when they're up and going this season. That is a slight concern.
0: That's the money. Otherwise, I mean, they've been blessed this year. Obviously, they've been blessed with the lack of injuries, which is, you know, a significant thing in the game these days. And that's partly through good luck, I'm sure, and a lot of it to do with their strength and conditioning. But if they can keep injury-free, you know, there's no reason why they can't at least get to the GF, because they've got two home finals. But then it's a matter of handling the pressure on the day when you've got, you know, 100,000 people. It's a whole new a kettle of fish.
1: Yeah. If they get to the grand final, would you head over, or would you head into Fremantle? Because the G's Freo would be pumping that day.
0: Every year I go to a party with a bunch of mates on grand final day, so I'll just keep that going this year, I think, and watch it from the comfort of my mate's house and, you know, get on the beers there.
1: Did you used to get on the beers, or just enjoy yourself in Freo back in the day at the Zanzi Bar or wherever you went?
0: Yeah, absolutely. I mean, it was a different time then. You could go and play footy and, you know, have beers on a Saturday night. So it was when I was finishing, was sort of in the transition between moving into full-time football. So I'm very lucky I got to experience, you know, playing sport at a high level, and also actually going out and, you know, and have beers after a game and actually enjoying life rather than be too worried about who might see me out and who's going to take a picture, etc.
1: Yeah, a few laser tag competitions at Quasar back in the day and all that sort of stuff.
0: Yeah. There's a lot of stuff going on there.
1: Hey, Stephen, been a pleasure chatting to you this afternoon, talking a bit of footy, talking the modern game, reminiscing as well. Thanks so much for your time. It's been an absolute pleasure, and all the very best to you.
0: No worries, mate. Thanks for having me. Appreciate it.
1: Stephen O'Reilly, Doig medalist back in 1996. A big thanks to him for joining today's show. All right, well, that'll just about do us for the program this afternoon. We do have a little bit of audio of Andrew McWalter speaking to the media earlier today. So why don't we just pick a little bit of that up for you just before we wrap things up on the show.
2: Game help too, coming into this game. Just, I know it seems ridiculous, but like the little things like the change rooms, where to go, the comfort of it all.
3: Yeah, I think it's all real. And I think the MCG in particular, like the young players, when you walk out there, it is a bit different. It's you know, it's a massive stadium, obviously holds the most people in our country. And yeah, all those little experiences that these guys get to have hopefully keeps growing their exposure to where we want them to get to.
4: The Tigers have been a bit of a bogey team in recent history. What is it about them that seems for them to get up against the Eagles?
3: I think pretty much all the games bar one in the last 2 years have been quite even, and we've had good ascendancy in the games, but just haven't been able to capitalise and win. So they're still they've got a really mature midfield. They've got, you know, quite a senior midfield. They're strong in the contest still, and they still rely heavily on contested marks, which is how they got us last time, really. So we're aware of what they're trying to do and what they're doing, and we've certainly got some plans in place to be able to exploit them and manage their strengths.
4: The Cats and Magpies tonight are doing a very short warm-up. They're basically running out and playing. Is that something that you'd be interested in the future?
3: I didn't know that.
4: 2 and 3 minutes, I think, they're coming out to support the ball up.
3: Really?
4: Just basically running out the spots, boom, on.
3: Okay, interesting. It happened a little bit during 2020. There was definitely only, I think that, you know, when I was playing, there was two long warm-ups, and now they went to one official warm-up a while ago. It'll be interesting. Let's see how it goes tonight. It's for me personally, whatever it takes, warm-up wise, I always say to the guys, all you do or want for is to make sure that when the siren goes, you're absolutely

0: ready to go. So however they get to that line, it doesn't really faze me.
1: We spoke about this kind of all year, a few of the slow starts. It seems like that's, you've figured it out a little bit across the last few weeks. Has anything in particular changed or...?
0: We definitely have put more we've put a significant focus on it, and we changed the warm-up 3 weeks ago. So it's funny how some of those things, like there's a million different warm-ups you could do, but we adjusted it. Our training is adjusted. We go straight into match play in our training just to make the field be the same as game day. So all those little things, our last 3 weeks have been, we're in the game at quarter time, which is, you know, what we need to be every time.
2: The outside expectation is that you shouldn't win this game. You're going to start as favourites. Richmond playing not great football at the moment. Does that add any extra pressure to yourself and the team?
0: Look, not really. Our aim is every week to go and improve our football as much as we can. We get to play against some... And we've played against some opposition in the last 4 weeks who look like they're some of the best teams in the comp. So that's a great opportunity. And then this week we play against a team whose form hasn't been as strong as those teams we've played. But we expect the best of every team when we play them. Tigers have got up for every time we've played them. They've been really competitive. When you're at the same ladder position as teams, you often get up for the game. So that's the expectation. We expect a fierce contest on Sunday, and that's what we're going to bring as well.
2: What about for yourself? You're a human.
3: Andrew McWalter speaking there, just to close things off on the show today. Well, that'll do us for the program. Thank you to all of my guests on the show this afternoon. To Nick Negropontis, thank you to Robbie Kearns, Dennis O'Brien. A big thanks as well goes out to Chris Mitsopoulos, Nikki Harwood, Nick Lakovich and Stephen O'Reilly. Thanks to everyone who listened in, who contributed to the show today. Thank you to Freight Mart. Thank you to Noah. I'll be back on Saturday morning for Before the Footy, so tune in then. Our game of the day on Sport FM, Round 17 waffle action from Bassendean, Swan Districts and Peel Thunder. So it's going to be a big Super Saturday on Sport FM when it comes to footy discussion. Until then, though, it's goodbye for now, but stay tuned on Perth Sports Leader 91.3 because up next we've got the PFL radio show, we've got the golf guys from 6, the NBL One West radio show from 7, so don't go anywhere.

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1: Taking another look at the freeways, it's busy northbound at Anchortel Road, then through the City Millpoint Road to Vincent Street, Hutton Street to Hepburn Avenue, Ocean Reef Road and Shenton Avenue. The southbound run busy out of Perth Vincent Street to Millpoint Road and further along the Kwinana Freeway at Canning Highway and from Belia Drive to Rowley Road. Also active along the Graham Farmer Freeway and through the North Bridge Tunnel this evening heading eastbound and slowing in the CBD still Mounts Bay Road eastbound at Point Lewis Rotary. 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That's the latest traffic on 91.3 Sport FM.
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4: Welcome back, another Thursday on the Perth Footy Podcast with myself, Sebastian, my co-host, Ollie Pike, joining me in the studio. Welcome, Ollie.
5: Hello, Seb. How's it going?
4: Good. Thursday, yet again, get to talk a little bit about B, C grade, C1.
5: Yep. C5 today as well, and C5, B grade, yes. Women, and we're going to have, well, we'll just say now, we have Matthew Erceg, the Ross Moyne president, on. Just a great story about a up-and-coming club that are making their way in a bit of a, you know, from E grade to C5, and they're looking likely with their men's league at least to move up again.
4: Do you reckon this is a question without notice? Is Ross Moyne the only, is Ross Moyne C5 men's the only team in the PFL that are on an undefeated streak? Because obviously Kern went down.
5: Yeah.
4: Well, that's the other one to my knowledge.
5: Well, Scarborough haven't lost in the B grade women, but they've had a draw.
4: Yeah, okay.
5: So they're 14-1, but
4: that's technically undefeated. But in terms of like a team that's gone
5: 15 wins
4: in a row.
5: From what I can think of at the top of my head, I believe it might be.
4: Because even when I think of like Bayswater's lost their one.
5: They lost theirs, yep.
4: And then, yeah, you'd have to go through a couple, but still, incredible feat. Obviously, I think as well, they came up from E grade, so to come up and then also keep improving and rise through the sort of ranks, that's the sort of stories that we love at the PFL. I love the relegation and promotion system. Obviously, it's unique. It allows for a bit of theatre in the back end of the year. Obviously, not all positive. We are talking about teams going down, and I shouldn't say you more than anyone, but you know what it feels like to get relegated.
5: Know what it feels like to get double relegated.
4: Yeah, exactly. In consecutive seasons. Yeah. Have you been promoted before?
5: I was part of our league side did, but I was playing Colts at the time, so no.
4: Because I imagine that feeling would be ecstatic.
5: Yeah, it'd be amazing. I mean, it was kind of weird because we got promoted, which was great, but we lost the grand final, so that wasn't also great.
4: How does a club sort of deal with relegation? Every club is different.
5: Every club is different. At least for us, we were all just so determined to go straight back up. Mm. Like, it was the whole feeling amongst the group. No one left. Everyone was committed to the cause, and everyone just, you know, every club thinks they're better than the grade below them, and that's not a shot to any clubs below. I'm not even talking about Wembley. I'm talking about, you know, you always want to move up the chain regardless of what club you are, so it's always, yeah, we should be a B grade club. Everyone banded together, and I mean, at least so far, for at least this specific Wembley example, it's going okay at the moment.
4: Yeah, it's interesting.
5: It's not easy to deal with. It does rock you. Well, like, it was the first time we'd been below C's for 99 years. And for any club promotion, you know, relegation means, you know, if you want to try to get some new players, you're in the lower league, it's always tough. So it's always about just banding together and really being strong. We're seeing a lot of clubs do that.
4: It's a case-by-case factor as well, because obviously some clubs would welcome a relegation somewhat because can get pretty demoralising, I imagine.
5: Losing a lot of weeks.
4: And then you're losing players because they want to play somewhere else. Mm. So sometimes it can be a benefit to jump back down a couple of grades.
5: And it's actually a big respect to the clubs that do admit, you know what, let's just take a step back and Just reset. It'd be well and easy to say, no, we're still a B grade club or, you know, C4 club, you know, and if you're struggling. So,
4: I mean, we've expressed this off air before, but like even in the AFL, you sort of get to the back end of the season and obviously Freo's flying, so you'd be pretty happy about that. But
5: Still in the wild card hunt.
4: Still in the wild card, but there's a couple of teams that are just sort of like meandering through the sort of season where at least like from a theatre level, as we just talked, obviously not all positive, but it gives us some storylines and intrigue to talk about in the back end of the season with, what, 4 rounds left for the men's and 2 for the women's and then some couple different in there as well for C grade up to A grade.
5: Well, and we are still working on a way we can get the government to announce every time we upload a podcast on Spotify as well, as we had on Monday. So we're trying to figure out a way that we can do that. But if you go onto Spotify and turn post notifications on, you'll get notified when we upload on Tuesdays and Thursdays if you're not listening live, of course.
4: Also on our show today, Lockie Douglas, as per usual, on the Nuffy Corner. We're going to run through our top 5 logos in the PFL, which should be an interesting chat. I'm sure we'll get a bit of feedback around that. Obviously, don't know what you've chosen. You don't know what I've chosen. So all real reactions in real time.
5: Yep.
4: And then, of course, tips and predictions, which I'm leading by 1 as of Tuesday in the weekend. We'll get into some more predictions.
5: But this is the Perth Footy Podcast, and we'd be nothing, of course, without our amazing sponsors, Sport FM, Budget Car and Truck Rental, the West Coast Eagles, Electrical Group Training, Belgravia Apparel, Burley, Sullivan Logistics, WA Football, SKG Radiology, Life Without Barriers, Victor Sports, Business News, SENWA, For My Sisters, Carlton United Breweries, and Jack's Tyres and Auto. All right, on the line, as promised off the top right here, we are talking to Matt Erceg, the Rosmoyne president, who's been very generous with his time joining us here on the Perth Footy Podcast. Matt, welcome to the show, mate. How's it going?
0: Yeah, good. Thanks for having me.
5: No problem. Thanks for coming on. Firstly, how is the club going overall? Your women are on the brink of finals, sitting in 6th. Your Colts are unfortunately struggling a little bit, but your C5 men are first and undefeated, while your reserves are second. So it's a bit of a mixed bag for you guys across the few different teams you have this year.
0: Yeah, definitely. It's a bit of a mixed results. As you said, the Colts have struggled a little bit this year with losing a few boys to the seniors, and going up a grade didn't help too much either. Women have actually done quite well, considering we've had quite a large turnover in the women's program as well. And then, yeah, as you said, our men's pretty flying at the moment. Our C5 league, undefeated, playing some really good footy. And then our resis probably should be on top, really, after the start they had. I think they were 1-3 to start the season, and now sitting nice and comfortable in 2nd and, yeah, playing some really good footy, which is nice to see.
4: How's the club going off-field so far for you, Matt? How's the sort of event space been? So you go.
0: Yeah, sorry. Yeah, it's definitely the best year we've had off-field as well. Our numbers are just, huge compared to what we have. We'll E-grade 2 years ago with 1 men's side and just starting up the Colts. And, yeah, we're pushing for a 3rd next year, which we hope to get rolling with that. We'll borderline starting it this year. But, yeah, we're picking from about 65 blokes a week at this stage for our 2 senior men's sides, which is good and bad problems to have. A few boys miss out, which is unfortunate, but we've got lots of good club members still stick around and help, and then just gives us that flexibility come finals time to pick your best sides.
5: Have you been hit at all with the European exodus, like it seems every other amateur footy club has? I'm sure having the extra players has helped during the last few weeks.
0: Yeah, we had a good 4 or 5 boys leave for 5 weeks and a fair few Colts, which didn't help. Colts have been playing some really good footy. They just haven't got over the line. We've only been 1 or 2 goals off the top 3 sides. Lots of boys going to Europe as usual. So hopefully we get a couple back just before finals, which will help our senior sides even more.
4: How do you feel the team and the coaches are placed pre-finals? Do you think they're sort of in the right space health-wise?
0: Yeah, definitely. Troy, our head coach, who was on earlier in the year, done a really good job at getting a lot of boys down and getting some consistency going with the players group, which we really struggled with last year. We had about probably 10 to 12 changes in our league side a week, whereas this year we're dealing with 2 to 4, really, depending on availability, FIFO and things. Then we've had some help in our resis with some coaches coming from Armidale and Kelmscott, which have brought in a couple really handy boys as well. So the consistency is there, and the coaches have a lot to pick from, which is nice.
5: Obviously, every club has the events, etc., to get people through the door. And, you know, as the president, kind of give the listeners an insight to the work and that you and the committee do to kind of put on and schedule events. How kind of hard is it? You know, how much work in the pre-season and things like that goes into the fact that, you know, you've got to get this sorted and put that all together? I'm sure it's not easy.
0: Yeah, definitely. Heaps goes on behind the scenes. I've been really lucky inheriting a good committee. It's my only first year as president. And we've got a couple really good club people, like I said. We've got Harriet, one of our ladies players, that organises our whole social event for the year, and she's done a fantastic job of organising all of our off-field events. We've had a couple really big ones this year, which helped the club off the field. And then our vice president, Ryan, and Louis, our bar manager, are really involved in getting events going, helping out, staying until 2 a.m. to clean up the club rooms after events. So heaps goes on behind the scenes with organising food, bar and stuff, but it just helps little clubs like us so much. We're not a huge club with heaps of teams and heaps of sponsors, so every little event we have to get extra money over the bar, and it makes a big difference for us.
4: As you just mentioned, stepped up into president this year. What have been, I guess, the positives, the highlights, but also some of the bigger challenges that maybe you didn't expect would be there, but now that you're in the position, you've sort of found out through the years progressed?
0: Yeah, I guess the positives is I inherited a really nice club. Amanda Cass, the president before me, was in there for a fair few years and handed over really a club that was on the up. And then I've jumped in pretty much at the right time with the right coaches, and we've really built it from here. I guess the negatives is just you get spread so thin between playing. I help with the Colts coaching, and then obviously all the off-field stuff. A lot of people, players, and that don't see with managing camera setups, making sure coaches are happy, players are happy. There's a lot that goes on behind the scenes, but as I said, the support's been really good.
5: Just regarding each team as well, Matt, who's been kind of performing well? Any standout players amongst, you know, the Colts, the women's, the men's that we should be keeping an eye out for?
0: Yeah, well, from the C5 men's teams, we've got Matt in there, who should be aiming for 100 goals in the next two games, which is quite a
5: big
0: achievement for him. I think he's on 92 with three games to go. So I'm going to speak to the PFL about, obviously, organising a storm the field for him.
5: Yep.
0: And then we've had some boys from junior footy that have finally come back. We've got Aiden D'Souza. We've got Big Luke in the ruck, and Denham Melrose, who's paired with them, really makes a difference, along with some vet boys that have come in.
5: Yep.
0: And then in the resies, like I said, we've got some boys from Armadale and Kelm Scott, the Collard brothers, and Leroy Jetta has actually come into our resi side this year, who's made a nice difference as well up there. So, yeah, lots of standouts in the men's. And then in the Colts, it's just a pretty consistent overall effort. Captain Seb has been playing a fair bit of league footy as well. He's always consistent in PFL voting. And some young boys coming through the program, like CJ and Kieran in the ruck, has been really good for us as well. And then the women's are just a really consistent team overall.
5: Yep.
4: I'm not sure how much you saw of the coverage of the Colts clash to the North v South, obviously, in its second year, building year on year, and I don't think a lot of people expected how big that sort of natural geographical rivalry is between North and South. Obviously, no one from Ross Moyne made it into the final team, but is that a space you'd like to see maybe Colts boys in the next couple of years get some sort of reward for effort?
0: Yeah, absolutely. We want to just push our Colts to obviously play the highest footy possible and bring them through the men's program, so getting them into a team like that is great exposure for the club and really good exposure for them to play with some high-grade Colts boys from obviously South. You've got some really good teams down here that have some really good players, so it'd be nice for them to get involved in that and see what that high-grade of footy looks like.
5: Yeah, and just with Dedham Melrose as well, I was actually fortunate enough to play a bit of footy with him at Wembley. Obviously, he was part of that Eagles Waffle program for a little while there. What sort of the experience, and obviously you have Leroy Jetta in there as well, what sort of the experience that, you know, people, you know, as you're a young and up-and-coming, or up-and-coming club, if you like, you know, people like that, the experience that they bring for you?
0: Oh, yeah, it's made a huge difference to us. We've got him and Revis alone, who both came through the West Coast Waffle program, and they both have brought so much insight to us, especially through our midfield group. They have that just bit of extra composure, and the skills that they bring to the side really just lift everyone else up on game day. And then just that little insight that you can give to myself, Troy, and all the playing group, you just makes that little 1-2% difference on game day that just gives us confidence when playing with him as well.
5: And then just finally, one thing. So obviously, pretty busy position, I'm presuming, at least, you know, you as the president of the club. But for those who may ponder about whether they aspire into becoming a president for a local club, whether it's AFL or whatever sport it might be, what would you say to recommend the role to them?
0: Oh, just make sure you love what you do, really, and want to be involved. It's a lot more work than you initially think, but yep. if you're really passionate about your club and you want to see your club go somewhere, it's the perfect role to jump in, even if it's anything from the committee, vice president, where I started. If you want to see your club do well, just jump in, volunteer, and just help build it, because it's really rewarding seeing your club go from E grade a couple of years ago to hopefully pushing towards a couple premierships towards the end of the year for our resis and our senior side. And if we can get that at the end of the year, which is, I guess, the ultimate goal, then it's, no better feeling.
5: Amazing,
0: anyone that's keen to see their club grow and has time on their hands, I definitely recommend jumping in.
4: Well, thank you very much, Matt, for coming on. Obviously, good luck for the rest of the year, finals, and to the other grades as well. And good luck in the off-season, sort of, rebuilding. I'm sure we'll talk to you again soon, hopefully. And yeah, thank you very much for finding the time to come on.
0: No worries, guys. Thanks for having me.
4: Thanks, Matt. That was Matt Erceg from Ross Moyne, their president there, in his first year and going very well. Obviously, represented by their C5 team, which hasn't lost a game yet and is flying. One of the few teams now that Kern went down on the weekend that I imagine hasn't lost a game throughout the leagues. I'd actually be interested to pull that stat up. Either way, next we are going to chat to Lockie Douglas, Nuffy Corner, pick his brain on B, C, and 2, C1, C2. And yeah, we'll join you on the other side of the break.
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13: Call me anytime, any day, and I'll pick up and talk football.
5: All right, everyone. As usual, every week, Lockie Douglas here on the Nuffy Corner. Well, that's me saying it like that sounds like I'm Lockie Douglas. No, we have Lockie Douglas on the line. Lockie, welcome to the show, and thank you for your time as usual.
13: Hello, Jets. Thank you for having me for another week. It's always a surprise when I get the text each week to invite me back on the show.
5: Yeah, it's...
4: much love guest here.
5: Yeah. I wish I was Lockie podcast. Douglas.
4: Well, you wish you were Lockie Douglas right now in Sydney, having a fun weekend.
5: Good call.
13: Exactly. You know, I'm looking over the Harbour Bridge, so it's a wonderful, wonderful location in Sydney. I was just telling my friend that I think she takes it for granted that perhaps she commutes across the Harbour Bridge every day to work, but some people travel to the town just to take a photo of it.
4: One of the great cities apart from the toll roads is the only the gripe that I've had with Sydney.
5: Having to pay to go on a road. What?
13: Yes, the road sort of, it's like someone's just thrown spaghetti down on a map, on a piece of paper.
4: Makes no sense.
13: This is where the road should go. They sort of just go for any rhyme or reason, you know, there's no structure to it. Well, that's what I know. So I've stuck strictly to the train lines.
5: Hello,
13: Metro's driverless train. They're fabulous.
5: Hello, Mr. Traffic Driver. Please draw 10 circles with a blindfold on.
4: Yeah.
5: And then they finish that and he goes, yep, that's our road.
13: Exactly. It's very different in the city. Yeah, so for those who navigate it, well done to you, I think.
5: Yeah, that
4: Did
5: is.
4: You get too much sport on the weekend?
13: So I watched the Sydney, the Battle of the Bridge.
4: Yeah.
13: That was exciting. And then watched some NRL as well. But we won't. It's not the Rugby League podcast, but it was good to mixed with a different crowd. The rugby league crowd's a bit, they're more tribal. Like, if you live one side of the road to the other, it's watch out sort of thing. It's quite interesting.
4: Have I got it wrong? Was the Ireland game wasn't this weekend? Is that next weekend?
5: No, August 1st.
13: Next weekend,
4: August 1st, yeah.
13: So, just where I'm staying in North Sydney, it's about 500 metres up the road. So
4: yeah, well,
5: you're beauty.
13: I won't be here for that, but it's going to be exciting for them.
5: Did you get up to Bondi, get some rays or anything like that?
13: I just went to Bondi this morning, actually, for a nice cuppa. So it's simple to get out there. No one was there on a Monday, so good to see that other people were working and not. It was just myself and a few others soaking up the sunshine.
5: The Bondi to Bronte walk, one of the great walks.
13: Yeah, well, I didn't quite do that. So it's hilly. That's the only thing I'll say about North Sydney is I've seen a walk up the hill a lot. I don't seem to be walking downhill. It's a lot of walking uphill.
4: Talking about sunshine on the weekend, you missed it. It was one of the great Saturdays in Perth for footy. It was pristine, not a cloud in the sky. It was that sort of 22-ish, warmish, but still a little bit nippy. One of the great days and proved some good results across B grade and C grade, which we'll dive into now. Where do you want to start, Ollie?
5: I think we'll start in B grade, and I think Brentwood Wooragoon have been in unbelievable form over the last few weeks. I know they beat Whitfords and dropped one straight after, but they're building very, very nicely and are definitely a team to watch. I saw Sean Byrne tried to get up again on the weekend. I saw some steals. Obviously, he took one of the great hangers you'll ever see the other week.
4: That's got a half-life. That has lived on in the 3-4 weeks. I'm sure it will live on forever, but I keep seeing that in my feed.
5: It's unreal.
13: Yeah, and I think the influences of the world, I've seen some people comment on that. It was on Backchat. I think it was also on Dan Does Footy as well, so good to see the PFL getting out there and showing everything. But yeah, they had a fantastic win. I'm big on Brentwood, especially with Matt Arsu in the ruck and Tyria Bayock, who used to be on the Eagles list. He's running around at Brentwood Wooragoon, so we've got some good talent out there, and yeah, probably no surprise they've had another good win.
5: Matt Arsu's one is an unbelievable player. Played against him last year, and he's just a force. Dominates all around the ground, and for a big man, he's really good below his feet as well. Goes forward and kicks goals as well.
13: Yeah, if you saw him, you'd think, oh, I'm going to have a good day here. But then he'll just, all of a sudden, he's got 20 touches in the first quarter to kick the goal, and I think, where has this come from? You know, he's just an unassuming type player, but he's fantastic. Probably one of the better players in B grade, I think.
5: For sure, and North Freo certainly won.
4: How I was going to say, how would you pronounce John's last name
13: Scherzer.
4: Here?
13: I think it's Scherzer.
4: Scherzer.
13: Scherzer or Scherzer. But yeah, he's kicked 12, so we should probably get it right. But
5: nice day
13: he's
5: out.
13: Fantastic. I think it was a milestone game for him as well. I might have seen it on social media. But yeah, fantastic. For John, yeah, that's a great win. I mean, Hamish Rogers, he's kicked 5, Mitch Sinnott, 6. And like Dylan Mayne didn't even play, and he's been kicking some goals. So it just shows they can still put up a big score. Too many times you crack the double ton in a league game of footy.
4: I love, imagine if you were Sinnott or Rogers being like, oh, I've had a great day of footy, got a bag of goals, and then John's just said, hold my CUB beer, and said, I've got 12 myself. Thank you very much.
13: Exactly. Well, Hamish Rogers, he's sort of building into the season. I think the other year in the grand final when North Freo won, he was actually best on ground as well against Whitford. So he's September is his time. So late July, August and September is his time to sign. So good to see he's in good form early.
5: And so one thing, it was a bit after seeing him last year, you know, pretty comfortable second. Swanath probably haven't had the season they've desired, losing to Coburn by 32 points.
13: Yeah, it could nearly be finals over for Swanath if they don't turn things around. So we've got a big couple of weeks coming up for them, especially when there's 3 weeks left in the season. They play Melville this weekend, so hopefully they can get that win. But then they've got Brentwood coming up as well in West Coast to finish the year. So if they win two of the three, they can potentially play finals, but otherwise it's, probably just their Colts to rely on, who I think are undefeated at the moment. So there's plenty future for the club, but for the B-grade league team, nearly season over.
5: But we'll move into the women. Obviously, had another draw in the B-grade men there as well. But we'll move into the women. Swanath 60, defeating Warnborough. So their women are going pretty nicely, at least.
13: Yeah, no, absolutely. That's a fantastic win. And they've
5: sitting
13: been
5: third.
13: A flat patch for a while, the Swanath women. So for them to come back and have a couple of goal kickers and have a good convincing win like that will give them a lot of confidence.
5: We spoke to Rochelle a few months back, Seb. So, and Ocean Ridge, nice win against PRA Waters, obviously struggling a little bit, but it's a much-needed win for Ridge there. Put a little bit more separation there on Ross Moan, who we just talked to their president, Matthew Erceg. But now they've got a pretty nice percentage, and, you know, they've got the fourth biggest percentage in the league. Hopefully they could sneak up a few more spots.
13: Yeah, well, absolutely. I mean, they're going to play finals now, 2 games left and they're 10 points clear. But, yeah, they can keep climbing. No reason they can't finish in the top three, especially if results go their way, because their percentage is better than two of the teams ahead of them. Plenty. Great win for Ocean Ridge, particularly for that percentage. That's exactly what you want.
4: Just quickly on Bull Creek before we move on, Jacinta Stevens with 8 goals to lead the goal-kicking tally, which I think she was leading last week from memory, but still to solidify sort of that lead and notches over the 50, which I think for women's footy is very impressive to do.
13: Yeah, fantastic. Especially, 13 games, 50 goals, eight ahead of the next person. You can't really ask for much more from Jacinta. So well done to her. And she's obviously keeping Bull Creek afloat. That's why their percentage is very healthy with 307 and sitting on 40 points. So yeah, they want to look out for as well, Bull Creek, after they came down from A grade last year. Yeah, I'm excited to see what they can do in the finals.
4: Now, you weren't there on the weekend, obviously, but have you got any feedback about how the Wanneroo game went?
13: I heard they were 1-9 at half-time.
5: Oh, you're kidding.
4: That's your biggest nightmare.
13: Well, you've just told me it was a pristine day, so I'm thinking
5: it was.
13: Wonderful.
5: It honestly was. Not a lick of wind anyway, I don't think.
13: Yeah, so just to kick 9 goals, 14 is incredible, I guess. But no, apparently it was a good day all round. Everyone had a good time. So just I was looking forward to maybe. Well, you still want good players to kick goals, but Josh Elphick, he didn't kick any.
4: No, not a single one.
13: Yeah, he's slipping back in the goal kicking tallies now. He's probably a few behind our man Joshy Richards. Yeah, 13 goals behind him. So it's probably hard to catch up in 3 weeks of footy, but you never know.
5: I think Rolsey might have that wrapped up by now, 13 ahead. But I'll tell you what, after Thornley's great start to the year...
4: Big win of Forestdale.
5: They've dropped probably quite a few that they probably should
4: away
5: have over the
4: well.
5: Last few weeks.
4: Thornley lost at home.
5: Yeah.
13: Yeah, I think for Forestdale particularly, because that's probably kicked them straight out of the relegation zone. So finals probably too hard, but to just come up the grades and want to stay where you are, they probably can nearly lock that in at 10 points clear of 9 and 10. So, a great win, especially away from home. I thought Thornley might come out, and probably Thornley's let us a chance go to maybe solidify that third spot on the ladder as well with the loss. So, Hammersley's gone above them. Anything can happen, especially in that top five, I think.
5: Hammersley are a good side. They are a good side, and they're building very nicely. It was, from all reports at the game, my brother was there watching, and obviously when my team was playing. It was a really tight contest, and there was definitely something there for Hammersley, and they could surprise a few teams come this finals time. They are building very, very nicely into this season. And I think, as well, Quinns, after being winless after, I think it was, 11 games or 10 games, they are now every chance to be able to maybe stay up here. That's a huge win, especially over Mozzie Park, their relegation rivals.
13: Yeah, absolutely. And it was just a fantastic We said travelling up to Queens is probably a tough task, but they've come from behind. They were 17 points down at half time and have come away to win by 3 points. But yeah, it's obviously a great win for them. For Mosman Park, they're probably thinking, oh well, it's a long journey up there. But yeah, they're now sort of in the relegation zone as well, Mosman Park. Because of that loss, a bit of an 8-point game with Queens winning that and Mosman Park losing. So only 4 points separate them now. But I can see Queens maybe winning one or two more before the end of the year as well. So look out for that.
5: No, sure. Yeah, we'll go down to
4: moving into C1 women. Yep. Talk about another sort of upset like the Forest South Thornley one. Probably Kublup Coburn Cobras. That was a pretty good upset.
5: Mm, definitely.
13: Yeah, well, I did say Kublup will cause some headaches for some teams coming in, I think, a couple of weeks ago. They're a very good team. So that's given them a big chance to play finals now, Kublup. So just a fantastic win, especially winning, with such 43 points. So 11 goals, 3. Just shows accurate goal kicking can get it done. Because Coburn Cobras kicked 3 goals, 8. And, yeah, they've come away with a big, strong win. Probably exactly like a Rolly Stone over Forestdale. So that's, even though that game was down the bottom of the ladder,
5: yep.
13: Potentially you still don't want to finish in the bottom two. Yeah, for Rolly Stone, they'd be very happy with that result too.
5: And a great win for Kingsway there over Canning South Perth, 57-9.
13: Yeah, exactly. So, yeah, Kingsway still want to keep touch with those the top two in that ladder as well. But, yeah, great win and great to see there's just some, good spread of goal kickers around as well, particularly in all the games. So for Kingsway, though, as well with the others, they've all come up the grades. So, once again, if you're coming up the grades and you can either stay there or move upwards, that's the first box you tick. And then finals, you never know what can happen.
5: Move down into the C2 men, and I tell you what, halfway through the year, a little bit maybe like on the Quinn sort of thing we're looking at, we were looking at Balladura being in a lot of trouble. They weren't getting anywhere near it. They've won 3 now on the season. They've got up over Cottesloe by 20 points. Could they stay up? Could they do it? I really think they might be able to do this, I think.
13: Yeah, well, momentum's such a funny thing. You win one game and one turns into two pretty quickly. So, yeah, just a great win for them, especially at home. It's the first thing you want to do is defend home field. So to do that, they'd be very, very happy with their result, particularly, as I said, another good spread of goalkeepers. They had, Matt Dixon kick 4,
5: yep.
13: Jeremy Bowling kick 3, but then they've got a couple of 2s, a lot of 1s as well. So an all-round contribution from them.
5: And the PR Awarders Belmont District games look to be a ripper as well.
13: Yes, so that's another one that was obviously a bit closer than, that's probably the battle everyone wanted to see. But Belmont came down from, 3 or 4 goals down at half-time to bridge that gap pretty closely. So they'll take a lot of confidence out of that because PR Awarders have been sort of trouncing everyone. But for Belmont, they know if they play finals, they can take it right up to PR Awarders or Kingsley or Canning Vale, any one of those teams. I think they'll take so much confidence moving forward, and they know if they can play 4 quarters, they can win.
4: And we've been on Andre Amanini watch, and he got another 6 goals for the weekend. He'd be pretty happy with that.
5: Yeah, Kingsley were pretty clinical.
13: They had a thumping win, absolute thumping win. I think when you win it by, if you kick 150 points, generally you're winning by a lot, but to kick the opposition to 11 points is probably something they'll take away and feel pretty strong about. But yeah, kicking 6 goals. Mark Chamberlain will probably be pretty stiff. He's kicked 5 or not even got an award if someone's kicking 6, and the backmen obviously doing their job as well.
4: Moving on to C2 women.
5: CBC,
4: yeah, back on the winners list.
13: Yes, good to see. So, what's happened to the Whitfitz girls? I think they were undefeated and they've lost like 5 of their last 6 or 7 games or something as well. So,
5: is it a case of the Exodus, the old Europe?
13: Yes, it could very well be. And for CBC, they're sitting second on the ladder now. So I did like what I see a couple of weeks ago, and they've just proven me right. They've gone from strength to strength for CBC with a little blip. You might lose 1 or 2 there, but yeah, they've done very well. So, I mean, Whitford's only got 1 game left. They're probably going to play finals. They're definitely going to play finals. But for them to finish, second or third, they might have to win their last game, the next game they play by quite a bit as well to get that percentage back up.
5: Yep.
4: And Wanneroo's had a good fortnight with another win over Kenwick this weekend.
13: Yeah, so, yeah, fantastic, especially some young girls playing around. So probably a few of the Year 11s and 12s who have moved up in the last couple of, well, the last year or so, they kicked a few goals. But particularly then I saw they went out and had a good night on the town, I think, for one of the girls' birthdays. So I don't even know whose birthday it was. I'd give him a shout-out if I can remember. I think it was Taylor Jealous, who also played her 50th. So, yeah, everyone went out and celebrated the birthday. So you win on the field, you can party hard off the field, I guess.
5: Of course you can.
4: And now our Chiquitos are in relegation watch, unfortunately.
5: I'll tell you what, though. The big game coming up ahead, the last time they played CBC, it was 5-2. And
4: they're
5: playing again. Playing again last week. They made sure they let us know about it once they got the win. So a big watch onto that game this weekend.
13: And they're at the main time slot as well. They're later in the day. So they're a big Tom Perrott Reserve down at Melbourne Park. Can they get it done? I think yes.
5: Me too.
13: This is what they need. They need a bit of a fairy tale win because there's still only one game out of the finals, really.
4: It's wild, isn't it?
13: One game away from relegation. So it's right on a seesaw.
5: Yeah.
4: They match up against Kenwick in that final round, which you'd imagine would be one of the deciders between who stays up and goes down.
13: Yeah, absolutely. So, yeah, it's exciting last 2 weeks for the women's season. So you almost forget, like, it just seems like yesterday the season started.
5: And yeah, it's crazy.
13: The women's comp's got 2 weeks left and the men's comp's got 3 weeks left in the regular season. So
5: absolutely,
13: yeah,
5: wild.
13: There's so much football that's gone, but it seems just like yesterday that poor Ollie was putting his body on the line for Wembley at the showgrounds.
5: Oh, put him, mate. So courageous. But a quick question, though. We are about to put our bodies on the line, if you like, and we're going to go with our top five logos in the PFL after this. And as always, we're brought with some pretty nice feedback. Have you got any that particularly stick out for you, the ones that you like?
4: I can imagine the Roos would be a strong favourite.
13: Yeah, the Roos. I think University's Football Club, I think that's just a strong sort of tradition.
5: Yeah.
13: You know, like their logo. They've sort of got like the old school Latin writing on it, I'm pretty sure as well.
5: Yep.
13: So that's what you want. I think if you've got Latin writing in your logo, you're going somewhere.
5: Well, it doesn't, obviously not for the Saints. Well, we used to.
13: Well, they had a win, the Saints, so you can't go past them. I'm trying to think who else. Someone had a real ripple, like an absolute great logo. But
5: Wembley Magpies? Any chance?
13: Yeah, they change it so you can fit in the circle, so you can get your logo up on Play HQ.
5: Yeah,
13: so,
5: right.
13: I'm not sure about the way logos are moving in the world. Like in the NBA especially, I think they've gone backwards, some of them.
4: I don't love all the circular nature of the NBA logos. Nearly, I think, the majority of the NBA logos are now a circular sort of thing, so they can fit in the circle.
5: Yeah.
13: Exactly. But, yeah, no, I think Safety Bay's got a good one as well. I think
5: the Stingers.
13: They've got, like, a stingray that's sort of pointing down. But and Dion Alamoli, they're the Vikings. They've just got a Viking head, I'm pretty sure. So, or the Raiders, I think they call themselves. But
5: yeah, the Raiders.
13: It's just a Viking. Like, if you look at their logo, you wouldn't even know what club it was. But it's just a great photo.
5: I think Safety Bay is a scorpion, not a stingray.
13: Oh, scorpion. Sorry, I'm wrong. Yeah,
5: no.
13: I don't know my answer.
5: It is a fantastic, fantastic logo. You are right, though.
4: At some point, I'd love to ask Forestdale when they decide to just rip off the Atlanta Falcons logo.
13: Yeah, and their scoreboard says "Other Mob," which is fine, but because we have that kind of rule, but mob, like a pack of kangaroos is called a mob.
5: Yeah, you're claiming some stolen IP.
13: It's the other one, but for the Forestdale Atlanta Falcons, it means absolutely nothing. So
4: no.
13: It's quite interesting. Yeah, I apologise if you're from Forestdale. They don't want to burst your bubble, but yeah, your copyright infringement's probably, I think the notice would be coming very soon.
4: Well, maybe when the NFL come out to Melbourne, they might start doing some digging.
5: Yeah.
13: Yeah, well, exactly. It's like Tasmania trying to sell these Ken Oath T-shirts, and then they realise that a surfing brand in the Gold Coast actually has that trademark, so they've had to delete it.
5: Yeah, a bit of a shame. But anyway, we appreciate your time as always. Hope you enjoy the rest of your trip, however much longer you've got left in Sydney. Have a nice relax, have a nice CB product at a pub somewhere for us, I'm sure. Sure you will. I'm sure you've had a couple already. But we really appreciate your time as always, Lockie. Thank you again.
13: Thank you, gents. I'm going to go and see if I drink responsibly if you're going to have a beverage.
5: Of course.
13: So I'll go find somewhere and tuck into a nice one over lunch.
5: Beautiful.
4: Thanks, Lockie.
13: Thank you, gents.
5: As always, our PFL expert, Lockie Douglas, even taking the time out to join us from the nice Bay of Sydney, wherever he may be residing. Yep, great to have a chat with him. Safe flight home for him, and we'll be talking to him next week as usual. Anyway, after the break, it's time to, as we said, put our bodies on the line, if you like, and we're going to be giving you our top five logos in the Perth Football League.
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5: All right, Seb, it is that time now where we are opening ourselves up for a little bit of criticism, if you like. We have 75 to choose from.
4: I love a little ranking. Every time we do a ranking, it's good, good engagement.
5: Always goes well on the socials. Well, does numbers on the socials. Goes well, might. It could be up for debate, but you know what? I welcome feedback, and I actually want to hear everyone else's opinions on our list and what do you like in the comp.
4: And I, sure I know what Lockie means, because as I'm scrolling through most of them, that a lot of them are converting to that sort of circular nature, which you are starting to see in the NBA.
5: Yeah.
4: I don't know, it's probably a online sort of PlayHQ platforming thing.
5: Yep.
4: But I do love, and this is not a sort of what's it called, a sneak preview into what mine tips might be, but I do
5: like it when something's a bit different.
4: Yeah, it goes out of the bounds. It's just the circular nature of it.
5: Yeah, okay, fair enough.
4: How do you want to kick this off? Do you want to do 1 to 5? Do you want to go each for each? Band for band?
5: We go band for band, five to one.
4: All right.
5: Do you want to kick us off?
4: I haven't really put my... I didn't know how to split them. Obviously, they're all...
5: We'll go... you're saying you got honourable mention?
4: I don't have an honourable mention. Do you have any honourable mentions?
5: My one would be Kwinana. Just missed out. I could not split them in fifth, but I went fifth just because it's not even more unique, really. It's just... I like fifth just a little bit more.
4: You know what I honestly don't mind? It hasn't really grabbed me until just flicking past the Ellenbrook Eels.
5: Yeah, the Eels. The retro Freo.
4: Very Freo colours. But as an honourable mention, also Gosnells as an honourable mention.
5: Is that also because you like watching Sheldon Pickett play footy as well?
4: Could be. I just can picture Sheldon Pickett in that sort of jersey, and that's elite. But Gosnells as well.
5: Yeah, Gosnells is good.
4: Love that colour scheme.
5: It's clean.
4: It's a great colour scheme. The sort of... the mustard yellow and the dark, dark blue.
5: Yep.
4: But I'll kick off fifth spot with... I'm going to put Manning Rippers in there at fifth.
5: Fifth. So you're saying your top five are very interchangeable, almost, for yourself.
4: There's definitely a blanket over a couple of them.
5: Okay.
4: But I think in fifth, I'd say Manning Rippers, talking about how you can go out of the sort of the boundaries of that circular nature of a logo. I love how they're...
5: Also, just a great name.
4: Manning Rippers.
5: The great Rippers.
4: Love that claw mark coming through. Sort of like the old Tigers clash.
5: Yeah, I remember.
4: From like 09 sort of era.
5: Yep.
4: Like pre-season training.
5: Yep.
4: And again, I'm a big colour scheme guy. There's something about the sort of maroon, white and dark blue that it does a lot for me. I like it.
5: Fair enough. Well, at number five for me, it was between them and Kwinana. I was very torn by, but I've gone Mozzie Park. I love the, it's a bit Essendon with the skeet and things like that on it, but it's really cool. It's just
4: love
5: cool.
4: The Mosquitoes.
5: Obviously, we love the Chiquitos as well here at the Perth Footy Podcast, but I don't know, the colour, a bit like red and black. I'm a big fan of red and black. I like how, you know, he's got the fists together and stuff. He's kind of hovering over, the nose goes over the letters, I think, looks good as well. And he's, you know, he's got, it's fun, but it's also like pretty mean, if you like.
4: I imagine this? Fan. Was Mozzie Park at any point, or maybe the juniors is the Bombers? Is it slightly, or is
5: not
4: it just because it's got
5: sure.
4: the Essendon colour scheme?
5: No, I'm not 100% sure, but I think it's really good. I think it just fits, you know, they're Mozzie, and that's it's only fitting. So it really
4: it's got
5: fits.
4: The classic sort of MPFC, which we love.
5: I think that's why I like it, because it's their logo is actually in the name of what they are. So it really represents what they are, which I'm a big fan of.
4: And you can also see that as a mascot on game day. I don't think any club have a mascot that you could fill out?
5: Oh, not that I... There'd be a few.
4: That's a space you need to get into. If any club wants to start building their own mascots, like imagine a North Beach Tiger, easy, obviously one. A ram. Imagine getting a ram in a mascot costume for the Melville.
5: We won't be getting that mascot on the potty, though, because trying to speak to a mascot, we wouldn't get a whole lot back, I don't think.
4: No, you wouldn't. I'm trying to think what some of the weirder mascots you could dress up as is, but maybe that's another podcast, obviously.
5: How do you dress
4: up as an eel from Ellenbrook, I imagine.
5: Or how do you dress up as a ripper?
4: Yeah. Kenwick Royal, that would be a good mascot.
5: Yep.
4: Anyway, that is...
5: Number five.
4: I went with Manning Rippers. You went with Mozzie Park. Number four for me... I'm going to go and genuine toss up. Getting Chuck Forestdale in there, and I'll tell you why.
5: Yep.
4: I know we just talked before about...
5: are you an Atlanta Falcons fan?
4: I am actually a Falcons fan.
5: Are you actually?
4: I am actually a Falcons fan. Because...
5: No bias in?
4: I chose the complete bias. I chose the Falcons...
5: I can't talk about bias.
4: 10 years ago, based off the Saints colours.
5: Yep.
4: So they're my team, but I just love the...
5: 28-3,
4: yeah, don't talk about it. Oh, thankfully, I wasn't a fan. I think I was a fan after that.
5: Yeah.
4: Either way, I know that's kind of cheating, but kudos to them.
5: Doesn't mean it's not a clean logo.
4: It's a clean logo for a reason, and they've obviously taken that for a reason.
5: Yep.
4: And talk about intimidating logos like the Mozzie Park. I think I imagine I'll get a bit of feedback on that, saying that it's not new and creative, but that's my fourth.
5: I, at number four, have gone Coolbulup. I think it's a... Is it a panther or a puma or a big cat or something like that? I probably should have known this. But anyway, it looks strong and mighty. Yep. And the colour scheme is fantastic. Obviously, they got the circular around it. But it's really unique, like the logo. You don't usually see is like, you know, you see the tigers and stuff. But it's a bit different from, you know, the normal big cats that are used, if you like, for, you know, from the lions and the tigers and stuff. It's it looks like I think it's a puma, I'm presuming, or something like that. I should have known this. I apologise for not knowing. But it just looks strong. It looks mighty. The colour scheme is fantastic. I love the way it looks like, you know, it's got the shade on some part of his face and... you know, the light on the other side, like he's looking into the sunset. So, big fan of Coolbulups there at number four.
4: Number three for me, I have the Kwinana Knights.
5: So, my honourable mention.
4: Your honourable mention. Yep. I think, super clean in that shield sort of logo, colour scheme again. Love the red, white and blue. I think that was probably shown on my Guernsey rating that we did. A lot of red, white and blue Guernseys. But yeah, I think the way they've designed that, even with like the clean sort of outline of where the Kwinana Knights font sits inside the shield as well, I just think it pops off the page for me.
5: Yep, fair enough. At number three for myself, I've got Kingsley. So kind of a simple, it's pretty similar, the exact same colour scheme, if you like, for yours. But I love how the tiger... Oh, the the Kingsley Cats, that's what they are. You've got a few cats in here, actually. Kind of leaping out of the logo, the stars show.
4: Why do you think there's seven stars? Do you think that
5: might be something to do with premierships, league premierships, something like that? The colour scheme is really good. I like the lines, how it looks like he's like actively leaping out of it as well. Big fan of the font. And it's just like the badge. Like, it's a classic sort of crest as well, and the words come out of it, and Kingsley Cats rolls off the tongue, so it's a really good logo.
4: My second, and to no surprise, I don't know if this even really counts, but we're gonna count it anyway, the Chiquitos. I know it's a combination of the two, and I'm pretty sure, shout out to Daz from Cottesloe or Stephen from Mozzie Park. I can't remember which one of them at training.
5: Yeah,
4: the Colts Clash was telling me that they actually created that.
5: Yep.
4: But yeah, love that as a logo. I think, again, sort of, I know it's not technically one of the clubs, but it's a sort of amalgamation of the two.
5: Yeah.
4: I think it's quite fun to have a sort of combined club, and it only sort of piques my interest in creativity about what other clubs could maybe combine to
5: make a sort of
4: a new logo.
5: Yeah, like, yeah.
4: Imagine if, I don't know, the Cobras and the Brentwood Burragoon came together. Like, yeah. What would you make? A snake dog, you know what I mean?
5: A snake dog.
4: Or, I don't know, chuck a blanket over any of them. Like, what would Gosnells and the Kalamunda Cougars do?
5: Yeah.
4: So, piques my interest and, pod favourite as well.
5: Yeah, number two for me is the Joondalup Up Jets. They're at, the uni affiliated team, just the nice circle, the red, it's sort of the Gold Coast, the old school Gold Coast Sun sort of colours, the away strip, but just like the jet that's got like the angry clenched teeth and stuff, that's mean as, and super clean. The Jets, Joondalup Jets, just rolls off the tongue, and you know, he's coming out, he's got the sort of fire coming out the back of him, through his jet, obviously. Yeah. It just looks so good, and it looks like they would play fast, they would play mean, and I'd be very happy if that was my club's logo.
4: Well, I totally agree, because sneak preview, that is my number one.
5: Oh, here we go.
4: I've gone with number one for that. Best logo in the PFL.
5: You reckon?
4: Yep. I think so. It is so clean.

0: probably someone from the uni designed it. You I'd love to know. So. Maybe we need to ask.
1: I would also love to see a lot of these clubs maybe not changing up more often, but have a bit of fun with it. Mm. You know what I mean? Change it around. Not just because it's set in stone doesn't mean it can't change. Like, yep. I'm trying to think what club has maybe changed in the last couple of years. I'll let you go with number one, though, before we chat about other logos.
0: Well, my number one, and I'm sure my listeners might be a little bit frustrated, might be a little bit unsurprised by this, but this is a club that actually has changed their logo within the last, I think it's 8 years. It was before I had arrived, but complete bias pick, but I'm sure the listeners can appreciate it.
1: Because
0: if they were on the Perth Footy podcast, they would select their own team logos as the best, I reckon. So the Wembley Magpies, super clean, black and white, my favourite duo of colours, if you like. I love how the magpie sits on top, strong and mighty on top of the crest. But we've also still got an homage to our olden day logo with the WFC in the middle of it. And I just think all our training gear and the jerseys look really clean with the black and white. And, you know, there is a lot of Magpies, of course, in the league. Obviously, you got North Freo, you got North Mandurah, things like that. But I just think our crest is strong. The Magpie sitting on top like it's about to swoop someone. And it's just, I know I've used the word clean that many times, but it is really clean. It's still got the established 1927 as well, showing our history. So it's modern mixed with the old, which I love.
1: It is ripping off the Collingwood magpie.
0: Not even close, mate.
1: Oh, the actual magpie itself sitting on the top of that logo is probably verbatim the actual magpie that's on the Collingwood crest. Special mention I probably should have mentioned is in what could have made it in. I love Yanchep.
0: Yep.
1: That Yanchep logo for the Red Hawk is awesome.
0: Yep.
1: And so is Whitford's, that old school sort
0: the
1: of...
0: The Warriors.
1: The Warriors, like real old school, like sort of...
0: Yep.
1: 70s, 80s logos, like old school footy, VFL type logo. But there's so many in there that you could probably choose.
0: Yeah, my other two that would just missed out were definitely Warwick Greenwood and Hamersley Kareen for mine. Big fan of both of those.
1: Hawks colours.
0: Not the big fan of the green and gold, but I just think the way they designed both their logos is unbelievable. So, yeah, big fan.
1: There you go. Definitive top five list. Please, if you're listening, comment your
0: let us know.
1: Top five.
0: Let us know how
1: you would have rearranged that. And, it's always fascinating, the logo redesign. I obviously don't know...
0: I'm not a graphic designer myself, so...
1: Well, I'd love to know the rundown of who's the most recent to change out of this list. I know there's obviously a new few clubs in there, like Hammond Park that have come in.
0: Nullarmara.
1: That have come into the... I think Tunalba Chets is new. Like, I think they were called something else in previous years.
0: Yeah, not 100% sure on that one.
1: But, I mean, look at Collegians, like classic sort of CFC.
0: Yep.
1: Coburn Lake's good as well. So
0: yep.
1: Plenty to choose from. But yeah, let us know where we went wrong and where we went right.
0: After the break, our A-grade tips for round 15.
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1: All right, rapid fire tips on the other side of this. All right, rapid fire tips. Now we're on this side of the ad break, looking towards the end of the show. Kick us off.
4: No worries. First game, we'll start off with the women as we have done the first week. I think it only makes sense because they played the earlier games on the most part anyway. So I think it's a good way to do the order. First game, what I believe is going to be the local footy hub stream. Wembley versus Curtin at Paddy G.
1: Versus, excuse me.
4: Thank you.
1: Wembley, Curtin. Curtin for a bounce back.
4: I'll go Wembley.
1: Yes, you will.
4: Well, Wembley for a bounce back.
1: Same reason. You've gone the Wembley logo. You've gone the Wembley thing. Anyway, let's keep going.
4: Yes, I'm biased.
1: Let's keep going.
4: I'm biased, sure. UWA or Bow Divers?
1: UWA.
4: I agree. I concur. Quins or Trinity Aquinas? Actually, interesting game.
1: I think it's still Trinity.
4: I think it's Trinity, but I don't think it's going to be too great of a discrepancy within
1: Quins
4: the margin.
1: Quins had a good four weeks.
4: Yeah.
1: Good month.
4: At Ridgewood Park as well, but yeah, Quins. Trinity Aquinas for me, but I could see Quins doing it.
1: Flag the sniff upset.
4: Don't have the guts to do it, but I should if I want to try and get this lead back on you. Melville or North Beach at Melville?
1: Give me the Rams.
4: Same.
1: The Rams. Let's do it. Jump on board.
4: Same. We've been on them for ages. I think they're our team almost within... we've always wanted your varied TAs, to be fair.
1: Yeah, you're very Wembley.
4: But I think below both of them then,
1: yeah,
4: we're a big fan of the Rams. We've wanted them to be doing well over the whole year.
1: I could agree with that.
4: And then finally, North Freo or Hammersley. Second straight night game for North Freo.
1: I think it's North Freo. Yeah.
4: Yeah, I agree. I do agree. They've been building very nicely into this season. I feel like I've been saying that about a lot of teams, but they really are. And if they get... Burns going to be back for... going to be out for a little while, but Johansson could play. Apparently, Casey Burns, actually, just quickly, I've been told, is away doing... representing Australia in the NFL. Or, like, in gridiron somewhere.
1: Wow, okay.
4: Which is... very impressive. So
1: multi-skilled, multifaceted.
4: Yeah, right. I don't know if that's 100% right, but that's what Nick told me or Bruno on the weekend. So yeah.
1: Well, kudos to Casey if that's the truth, but also you'd be hoping that she'd come back in one piece without an injury.
4: Good call.
1: To help North Freo maybe in a finals campaign.
4: Yeah, and then anyway, into the men's, Scarborough or University. I think this is going to be also the local footy hub game at the Mill.
1: After what I watched on the weekend, it doesn't give me much confidence.
4: Yeah, I agree.
1: I think University. Yeah.
4: Yeah, UWA for me too. Curtin Uni or Bow Divers? Close game last time they played.
1: Close game, but still Curtin Uni. I think Hammersley back. They've got Wessels, Stewart.
4: Yeah.
1: The likes. Obviously, tough matchup on the weekend.
4: Yep.
1: I've got... Curtin, yeah.
4: So do I. Ocean Ridge or Freo CBC? This is the same game I made my commentary debut in, actually.
1: Ocean Ridge, Freo CBC. Don't overthink it. CBC.
4: So as me. Mount Lawley or North Beach? You flagged this one as a... could be a big day for the Tigers here.
1: This could get nasty. Just thinking that, like, big open
4: North
1: ground.
4: North Beach, I know, want that week off as well.
1: Do they?
4: They want that week off.
1: What do you mean,
4: if
1: week
4: you
1: off?
4: Finish, if you finish first, you get the week off.
1: Oh, sorry, yeah. I was like, week off again.
4: No, so they want to
1: rest
4: finish
1: up.
4: First.
1: Yeah, big wide open ground like Mount Lawley. I think there's a lot of space for a lot of goals.
4: Yeah.
1: North Beach.
4: You said Fudd and Tommy Lang both kick six. Is that what you said?
1: Yeah, but I'll back that in as prediction.
4: Yep. Okay. And then Kingsway or Trinity Aquinas? at Kingsway.
1: Just from what I saw from, I'm not saying it's all Keyshawn Cook, but when TAs are humming, again, I'm going to get this absolutely wrong. Every time I go with TAs, it seems to be the opposite week.
4: Yep.
1: You saw, was this the Friday night rematch?
4: Yep.
1: Yep.
4: Yep. Yep.
1: Where Kingsway sort of...
4: TAs good first half, second half good Kingsway.
1: I'll go Trinity.
4: I'll go Kingsway at home, but I could also see what you're saying. I'll say my big call is George Wessels to get 42.
1: Whoa.
4: Against Bower Divers. So that's my...
1: I'm trying to think if I've got any other big calls.
4: Oh, I think going two blokes for six in one game is pretty...
1: Pretty comprehensive.
4: So that's us done for another Thursday, Seb. As usual, a big thanks to Budget Car and Truck Rental, the West Coast Eagles Electrical Group Training, Belgravia Apparel, Burley, Sullivan Logistics, WA Football, SKG Radiology, Life Without Barriers, Victor Sports, Business News, SENWA, For My Sisters, Cult United Breweries, Sport FM and Jack's Tires and Auto.
1: And thank you to you, Ollie, as well. Not a sponsor, but you get a thanks as well.
4: Oh, thank you very much. And we appreciate Lockie and Matt for their time. Both great chats. And, yeah, let us know about how we went with our top five logos. And we'll catch you guys next week. Hope your team gets a win.
1: See you then.
5: You can't see this father of three finish his beer. 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

0: Yes, good everyone, and welcome to the Golf Guys. Great to have your company on another journey with Tappy and Grandy as we discuss all things golf. And Aussie.
1: How are you, Grandy? Yeah, mate, excellent, mate. Thank you. Yeah, it's been another good week. Obviously, some majors are over, and we've got a couple of things to look forward to with the girls. But, mate, the excitement doesn't end. And, of course, nice little win on Liv. And then, of course, Cam Percy nearly had a win at the Senior Open. So, it's been a good week. And then, obviously, some great television about to start. I think the Ladies British Open should be on telly in the next couple of hours. So, for those blokes who like the ladies game and then obviously don't mind a bit of lack of sleep like yourself, it should be a good weekend.
0: Should be fantastic. And before we get into Lucas Herbert's amazing week last week, bunch of records, we better find out, because I know our listeners all want to know whether Granty has been a good golf guy or a bad golf guy.
1: Mate, I've been good as always. I'm just, my body must be surviving all this golf, but, mate, had a game on Saturday and thoroughly enjoyed it. Came away with a lot of cash, so that was good, although my score wasn't great, but, the wallet's full of cash. I even said to the wife, just take half of it out and I don't even need the rest, but she won't do it. She only wants to buy stuff for the grandkids, so I've still got there. Maybe I'll give it back to the boys this week. And, mate, had a great game on Tuesday. Big shout out to a couple of the boys, one of your mates, actually. The Dark Shark, Dougie from Mandurah. I played with them. I hosted them up at Gosnell. So big shout out to Paul and Dougie. We had a great day. Rode around the carts. It was a little bit cold towards the end, but the boys enjoyed the experience playing at Gossie. So, mate, no, I've been pretty good. In fact, I'm going to probably even hit some balls tomorrow down with Andy Mao, the super coach. So, mate, I'm probably up in the high 8s out of 10 this week.
0: Outstanding. That's what we want. The Golf Guys regular listeners, they want Granty out there, because when you're playing and practicing a lot, little things come up. You just sort of start thinking maybe a little bit about your technique, or it might be about clubs, or it might be about something else that's going on in the club. So that keeps all our listeners informed. So well done to you. That's why we get all the big bucks. That's why we open the wallet to Sport FM.
1: I wish.
0: And I've been a pretty good golf guy. All the classes have started up this week. So, and it's great to get the keen beans. Even this morning I had 12 new ladies, or 13 new, brand newies, and it's so intimidating game. They don't know where to stand, they don't know what to wear, they don't know what to do, and it takes quite a bit of courage. So if you're one of the ladies out there, you've been thinking about it, just do it. Just get in. The first 10 minutes is horrible, while you just sort of feel like awkward and don't know what to do and where to go, but your local PGA pros, they do a fantastic job,
1: and they'll
0: get you started. So it's been really exciting to get those guys, and I've decided that every day I'm going to do some sort of practice, every day. So, well, every day that I'm at the golf course, which is 5 days a week with my work.
1: Yep.
0: So I hit some iron shots today. I thought I'll just go nice and easy, some little 7-irons, and I did a nice little iron session. And you know what? It was lovely. The sun was out. The birds were chirping. The ball was sort of getting up in the air and going somewhere near the target, and I thought, I really do enjoy this. It's not a chore when you actually really enjoy your golf and you can stop and just
1: smell the roses, mate.
0: And just sort of.
1: Mate, I think one thing you did touched on, mate, which I think is really critical for our listeners, is stand on the tee and it's a nice day and the sky's blue and the fairways are mown, and be thankful of what you've got ahead of you, even if the golf isn't so good. And mate, for your new ladies, of course, we always talk about golf just isn't golf. You know, it's what you do prep-wise, and then obviously afterwards with the comradeship and, paying a few bets and all that sort of stuff. So, mate, no, great to see you doing the good stuff with the girls, and you have told us stories in the past about, the little lunches and maybe even a glass of champagne afterwards, and I think that gives you a holistic approach of what golf is for me anyway.
0: Yeah, no, it is. And then we've got the juniors starting up, we've got the men's, I've got the mixed clinic all happening over the weekend. So it's an exciting time to be down at the Mandurah Country Club. It's looking in great condition, and it's great when you get the newies because they're so enthusiastic and they bring a bit of joy around the place. So
1: been
0: a pretty good golf guy. But I was going to say at the top of the show, do you know how about a few years ago they started, you got to give your greenie a hug day, you know, like thank your greenkeeper, give him a hug. Well, do you know what tomorrow is?
1: Oh, is there a new one?
0: There's a new one. Starts tomorrow.
1: What about, I think they've got a pro one, haven't they?
0: No, first ever Thank a PGA Pro Day.
1: Oh, well.
0: So for all your listeners out there, go and give them a hug. Just say thanks for all the good work you're doing and give your local PGA professional a hug, because you don't realise you just turn up for work. You just turn up to play golf. He's been at work early. He's opened up the shop. He's had to get all the displays out. He's had to bring the carts up, do a few repairs, gets the timesheet out, hits everybody off, gives a couple of lessons, fixes Mrs. McGillicuddy's spikes in the shoes. All these things. And you just go and have a good time. And I think the PGA Pros, we do a... I'm biased. I think we do a bloody good job. There you go.
1: And when they're inside at the bar waiting for presentations, who comes out of the cupboard to help with presentations? It's PGA Pro, probably hour 12 of the day, mate. So very thankless job, but at the same time, we all do it because I certainly did when I was doing it. You do it because you love it and you don't pay too much attention to the hours or the cash, because the hours are long and the cash is low. But we're all there for the love of the game. So, it is good.
0: Indeed. So I would say the best way to thank your PGA Pro is...
1: give him a hug.
0: Yeah, give him a hug. Or... just buy him a pint at the end of the day.
1: Yeah, yeah, at the bar, buy him a little drink.
0: Just buy him a pint or a little glass of vino, you know.
1: Yeah, very good. Well, hopefully we'll see a bit of that tomorrow.
0: Yeah. Well, anyway, there you go. Look after your local PGA professional. Okay, well, let's get into the golf. Last week, LIV Golf UK. Now, unbelievable. Lucas Herbert, we saw him at got the course record, or had a putt for 61. For have a open championship record, tied it with 62. He's come out on the weekend at the JCB Golf and Country Club. How are these for some numbers? He shoots 61 in the first round, shoots 62 in the last round, 30 under par. That's the lowest in certainly LIV history. And
1: sure.
0: Could be even on PGA Tour history. I don't know.
1: I think so.
0: He had 30 birdies. In the round, which is a record, and he had 32 birdies or eagles. So basically, he's had 30 birdies, another two eagles. He's won by five or six, and the team, the guys running him down, Bryson DeChambeau and Tyrrell Hatton, who are probably top 10 players in the world. So well done to Lucas Herbert. He's just gone to a whole new level with it all. They also won the team with the Rippers. Aussie. Cam Smith finishing fourth. He's really starting to get his game back together.
1: Third win of the year, I think, for the team, mate. I think they won twice early in the year.
0: Absolutely flying the Rippers.
1: Yeah,
0: Cam Smith fourth. Mark Leishman played good. And how good's Travis Smyth going? He stepped in for, remember, Elvis hurt his...
1: yeah.
0: Coughed out a big cough and hurt his ribs or something. And... He picked up, how's this, as a reserve, coming in, $800,000. Thank you.
1: Good stuff, man. And obviously a start in the Open and played pretty well as well. So, mate, he's had a good little run.
0: He has indeed. Cam Smith made 8 birdies in a row, finishing fourth position. So great to see him back in form. So
1: 8 birdies in a row, that must be some sort of record.
0: Close to it. I think it's certainly a LIV record. But isn't it just great to see these guys? Now, look. There's a lot of conjecture whether LIV is going to be around or not around, but forget what side of the fence you're on. It's going to be very sad when you don't see something like that, where you've got record scores, you've got Lucas Herbert, you've got Tyrrell Hatton, you've got Bryson DeChambeau, Cam Smith, all fighting out the finish. If that doesn't sort of get your golfing juices flowing, I'll turn it up. It's
1: yes, man. We've said many a time. I think we even mentioned it last week that there's no doubt. And I've been up on front. I'm a bit of a traditionalist, and I wasn't a great lover of LIV, but it certainly has changed the fabric of the game forever. So it will be a shame to see it go if that's where it goes. But it seems as though it's heading in that direction. So watch this space. See what happens.
0: I did see on Twitter. It was one of the. I'm going to say one of the journalists from maybe Canada or somewhere else was doing a you know, a golf report on Liv, and they actually went there and reported on it. So they're not pro, they're not against it. Just a realistic, what was it like? Is it good, bad? Just a real sort of, you know, objective, you know, not, you're either for or against it. This was just going to give it an unbiased. And he, what he said was something that was really important that I picked up, and I don't know whether the rest of the people did, but he said he just watched the players and how their interaction was with the fans. And he said, so Lucas Herbert's one, and he said, I was watching Bryson DeChambeau and Tyrrell Hatton in particular because he said, look, they've just been beaten. Now, no one likes losing.
1: No, they suck.
0: And he was watching just the way they reacted coming off, because Bryson's had a bit of, you know, and Tyrrell, you know, the attitude's always called into question and they're bad sports and all that sort of stuff. He said, I couldn't believe I watched first Bryson DeChambeau walk back out of the scorer's hand, whatever it is. He walked right back to from where the green, where all the gallery were. He started at the start and he just worked down the line on one side, signing autograph after autograph after autograph after autograph. He was there for 2 hours, never stopped. He had a couple of young kids, had nothing to sign. He took the hat off, signed it and gave it to a young girl. He took his glove off, gave it to another person. He took his jumper off, signed it, gave it to someone. If you had been next, you could have got his underpants. He could have signed them for you, Granny.
1: That's if he wears them, mate. That's if he wears them.
0: Yeah, well, you
1: never know. It's probably a nudist.
0: So he said he couldn't believe how engaging he was. And then he said, while I was doing that, I was watching Tyrrell Hatton, who's renowned as a bit of a, you know, a fiery one. He walked on the other side of the line, got all the way to the end, turned around, went on the other side, back to the start, and did both of them. Well over 2 hours, signing autographs. Now, the guys have both just got beat. Everyone's saying that LIV Golf is over. Well, if it's over, they'd say, oh, it's all done and dusted. I'll just get in the car and go home and, you know, we'll call it a bad.
1: Yeah, but, mate, we want those personalities regardless. They'll always keep playing. And, mate, one thing, too, about Tyrrell Hatton and DeChambeau to a lesser extent is I think Tyrrell's that sort of a guy anyway. I think when if he lost but he played his best golf and he still lost, it's a different mindset to losing because you've, you know, come home in a body bag, you know, the last few holes. So I think you'll find, you know, look, his mindset was probably pretty good. He's clearly been beaten by a better man on the day. And he thought, oh, well, that was good. I've made a couple of million bucks for myself and now I'm going to go and, you know, celebrate with all the kids. So, yeah, probably a different mindset. But Tyrrell gets over stuff pretty good. And I think he's a fantastic ambassador and celebrity out in the golf, and we want him back on the PGA Tour for sure.
0: Yeah, well, any tour, you want, as long as he's playing golf.
1: Yeah, for sure.
0: Interesting, there was a couple of people who said that Lucas Herbert was one of the biggest wastes out of the, you know, he'd won on the PGA Tour, he'd won on European Tour and went to LIV in 2024 and, you know, they said, oh, it's all fallen over now, what a bad decision that was. And I sort of thought, well, maybe you're right there because he's playing so good and he's right. And I thought two ways, is he playing good because he's had 2 years' experience of travelling and playing with the best players in the world? So he's playing every week and travelling, you know, with your John Rahms and your, you know, your Tyrrell Hattons and, you know, your former major winners, like all your Stensons and all
1: that. Oh, mate, it rubs off, doesn't it? I mean, you hang around the best people in the world and who aren't talking about three putting. They're not talking about missing cuts. It's all positive. And you become like that. And it's a vice versa. If you want to be a crap golfer, just hang around with blokes who three putt every green and all of a sudden that becomes the norm. So you're absolutely right.
0: That was always the rule, wasn't it, when we were young and playing on the tour?
1: Mate.
0: You never travel with a bad putter.
1: Don't do that. They're in the room after missing the cut and they're putting on the floor and you're down at the pub.
0: Absolutely. And then I thought, well, so obviously that's why he's, you know, so he hasn't wasted his time by becoming a better player, but I did see he's won $32 million in those couple of years. So if he never plays golf again, gets an injury, he is set for life.
1: Yeah, and let's be fair, I don't think there's any downsides. If he played on the PGA Tour, he never would have won that sort of money. That's the first step.
0: Yes.
1: and he'll be back playing golf. He'll be wanted playing golf, and they'll serve their time wherever they need to. And it may start on the DP World Tour, but he'll be back on the big stage in no time. But in 12 months' time, we won't even be talking about it. So I think it's been a fantastic move for him. And as you said, he may never have to play golf again. But I mean, someone who plays golf like him, who would want to do that to themselves? He'd be absolutely ripe and ready to get back out there. And man, I think it's important too for those guys. And for the world of golf, that the doubters like me, these guys can get back on the PGA Tour and say, "Hey, boys, we're back and we're winning." And so, the live's weak and the courses aren't hard enough and all the other scenarios. And I've probably been guilty of saying it as well. But those guys will be pretty keen to get back and prove their way, and I'm sure they will.
0: Yeah, I'm sure that in any company at all, they're going to dominate. And we've only seen guys like Scott Scheffler. When he plays on some of the second-tier type events on the PGA Tour, he's almost unbeatable. So the depth, I think, at LIV has been fantastic. And for all these guys, I think they're learning and they're doing really well. We only got to saw Patrick Reed when he come off the deep. He won three in a row, didn't he? He won two out of his first three events.
1: Yeah, I think the one he didn't win, he finished second. So, there's some class in there. We want him back on the big show.
0: Watch this space. And I forgot, too, it's not a... Aussie. We'll just give it a Aussie. not because of any reason, but Hannah Greaves, she won a four-hole playoff to win on the LET Access Series. So it's not on the Ladies European. It's the one before. But that
1: win, we've got to start somewhere.
0: You've got to start somewhere. I haven't heard of Hannah Greaves, so we'll need to do a bit more research on her. But obviously a very good start winning on that tour. I think that... obviously, we'll boost her up those rankings of the Access Series, and hopefully, see another one on the Ladies European Tour. And of course, that's your feeder tour into the LPGA. So, well done to Hannah Reid.
1: Good on her.
0: Yeah, I don't know where she comes from. And we spoke, or you spoke at the top of the show, almost a win from Cam Percy at the PGA Championship Senior Open at Glen Eagles Golf Club. Cam Percy played good, ran second, just couldn't quite finish it off.
1: Yeah, mate, 63 to open. Obviously, he's been pretty steady. And, mate, the Aussies again, mate, Stevie Allen, plus one. Richard Green, your mate, the plus two. Rod Pampling, plus two. Mark Hensby, plus three. Matty Goggin, plus five. And Michael Wright and Greg Karma's all cashed a check. So, mate, our blokes don't miss the cut. They're all just absolutely loving it. Absolutely loving it.
0: Little ATMs at the back. Wouldn't it be good just hanging around, going to a barbecue, having a little six-pack, telling old stories, and be great. That would be a great tour to be on. But well done to Cam Percy. And if I'm not mistaken, he was a little bit lucky because he wasn't going to go to the tour school. And now, for our listeners, to get on this seniors tour, you have to have won four times on the PGA Tour to get a walk-up start, or... a major and one other. So if you just won a major championship, you still wouldn't get in. You had to have a major and another win. Otherwise, you had to go to the tour school, and there's only four spots available, which is really difficult when you've got thousands of people that want to play on it. Now, a couple of years ago, Cam Percy was one of the four, and all four were Australian, by the way.
1: Very good.
0: Mr. Wright, the school teacher. We also had David Branson, and I think, was it Steve Allen? I think it was the other one. Anyway, I could be wrong on that, but all four spots were taken up by Aussies. Now, Cam Percy only went because his mate said, "You know, you can go to the school when you're 49." And he said, "No, you've got to be 50. He said, "No, you can go in your 49th year, and then if you get your card, you just got to wait until you turn 50 the following year." So he went to the tour school at 49, got his card. He couldn't play straight away. Now, the beauty of that is now, I believe, they've cut no more tour schools to the PGA seniors.
1: Yeah, I did. I was just going to bring that up before.
0: He wouldn't have got in. Isn't it amazing? So, yeah, watch this space now. It's going to be very hard for anyone to get a start unless you, I suppose, go through one of the qualifyings to get into an open championship and then play well enough to get enough prize money to get into a seniors event. Otherwise, you've got to win four times on the PGA Tour, which is a pretty tough thing to do.
1: Oh, tough gig, mate. Tough gig, even for the locals to have four wings to get into. That's going to be a pretty tough scene. And obviously with, internationals who aren't over there all the time makes it even harder. So, yeah, great effort by the Aussies.
0: Yes, well done, boys. The LPGA, the Scottish Open was on. Jenny Shin back to the winner's list.
1: Yeah, after a couple of days. Yeah. 240 official events, I think 10 years.
0: Yeah.
1: And in that time, so, mate, still went pretty good, though. In that time, I think 48 career top tens, and she's made about $8 million in prize money. So she's been there. She just hasn't quite got over the line. But this week was her time, and obviously very emotional at the end, and we'll see if she can keep it going, obviously playing a bit more linksy golf in this week's Open at Royal Litherman St Anne's, which should be a beauty.
0: She is a trier, 10 years. Without a win, well done. The Aussies, now we're normally talking up the girls. Now, I know Forbesy in Tasmania reckons I'm too negative, so I'm not going to be negative anymore. I'm going to be positive. But maybe they're just working their way into form for this week at the Hannah Green, 31st, Grace Kim, 44th, Robin Choi.
1: Yeah, 56. That was the best, wasn't it?
0: But what about what happened to Minji? I see an 85 and a withdrew. Do you know anybody?
1: No, I didn't. I see. What did I see? I saw some stuff there. I mean, hard to believe starting at the year, but I think Minji's odds to win are 100 to 1.
0: Unless she's injured, I don't know, but yeah. Very rare you see her. She's just too good a player for that. So, anyway, maybe she's. Yeah, I don't know. Hopefully she's all well and ready to go this week. But I just thought that was something a little bit rare from her. So maybe she'd have to. I'm assuming she's injured, but we will find out. Now, your side of the world, the PGA Tour, the 3M Open. Jackson, what do you call him? Koivunen,
1: that's him. Just spit it out.
0: There he is.
1: 25 red at age 21, mate. That's pretty... Pretty rarefied air. In fact, I think I went and had a look at the in current time, as in from about 1990. I picked a line in the sand when Tiger started to fire up. So all the young ones, I think Jordan Spieth actually the youngest, 19 years and 11 months. Nick Dunlap and Tom Kim were both 20. Math Wolf, Tiger Woods and Audrey Podgita, sort of an Aussie / South African, also 20. And Yucky Neiman, Rory McIlroy and Phil Mickelson at age 21. So he is in very, very good company at 21 years of age.
0: Third start as a professional. Now, look, geez, they're getting a bit over the top. They're going, oh, he should be President's Cup pick, he should be this, he should be that. Well, just I think the hype's a little bit
1: too quick. Give him time.
0: Yeah, have you seen his action?
1: It's not textbook, mate, but we now know these days that we don't pay much attention to that. You're a track man, and you know that as long as it's on the path at the right time and doesn't matter what happens up the top, you can play pretty good golf, and he's a pretty good example of it, that's for sure.
0: I hope he's got plenty of medical insurance and he's got a very good chiropractor. Jeez, it just looks to me like it's a bit too severe on the body. As you know, I'm not big on, people swinging the same pattern all the time and it has to look pretty. It's just about getting the job done, face path and low point. But it looks like he's going to put a lot of stress on his body. So hopefully...
1: Obviously, the third start has had a win, but he was the world number one amateur before he turned pro. And resume pretty fancy with his college stuff and all the rest of it. Sort of lines up a little bit with Tiger Woods, Justin Thomas and Victor Hovland. Resume as a young bloke, so he's certainly in the limelight. And maybe, obviously, we've got 12 months before the Ryder Cup's on, but it might be the opportunity if he keeps playing well to maybe get rid of a bit of the old stuff and let the bit like Freo are doing with the footy, mate. Maybe the Yanks, certainly their formula, it appears as though they may not even have one. Is not working, and so it might be time to give the old blokes a bit of a spell and see some young blood, and he's certainly one they'd be keeping his eye on should his form continue.
0: Hey, did you see how he celebrated?
1: I saw some stuff, but no, I didn't hear any afterthoughts.
0: Okay, so a 21-year-old kid, you've just won $3 million.
1: Barely can have a drink.
0: Yeah, so you'd be just cherry ripe, wouldn't you?
1: You'd be ready to...
0: unleash the pigeons, pin the ears, and just have a good hard crack. He went fishing.
1: Really?
0: In the pond. Just got his, because I don't know, little, that's how he celebrated in the pond. So he's some chance, because if he had got out and got on the juice and kept playing good, he might think that's normal. So he's some chance now. If you're celebrating doing fishing, that is very conducive to being a long-term good golfer.
1: Yeah, and made interesting too, Scotty Scheffler continued on his merry way at minus 23, finished second. So, he's clearly the best player in the world with a putter that's not working. So it'd be interesting if his putter fired up over the last 12 months, just where Scotty Scheffler would be in the status of, you know, past champions. Made an interesting event too. No Aussies played.
0: No. Oh, they did.
1: I had a look. I didn't think there was anybody that played.
0: Yeah, missed the cut. Cam Davis and Koala Kyle both missed the cut.
1: Oh, two. Oh, well, there you go. I didn't get any of that. I just figured they all didn't play.
0: Yeah. No, they didn't.
1: unlike Liv, they didn't make any cash.
0: We better take a break, Grandy. 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

0: 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And don't forget,
1: yeah, we do.
0: If you see either of us around tomorrow, give your PGA Golf Pro a hug. There you go.
1: Yeah, I'll take a hug. I'll take anything.
0: Oh, I think I'd rather the beer. So if you see me around, a little beer would be good. A little glass of vino, that would be better.
1: Hey, mate, before we push on too, a little bit of a plug for yourself. We've been doing me for probably 5 or 6 years, and I know the Golf Guys have been around in Perth for a while, but, mate, you've been doing it well before then. Tell us about what Tappy was doing before he came to Perth as far as radio goes.
0: Oh, well, so I was...
1: pump yourself up, mate.
0: It's called 2KY, which is Sky Channel now. And
1: it's a big show.
0: So we went to about 80. I think I went to about 87 stations around Australia.
1: That's good.
0: Certainly, it might have been New South Wales. Sorry, we had lots of listeners. I used to do a Sunday morning show. We used to have a fishing show. Then we had the footy show. Andrew Voss that we see now doing lots of the calling on the NRL. But over a period of time, it got taken up with more races being taken over, so I got the sack, and they got rid of the Golf Guys, and we ended up moving to 2SM, which, well, we went to about, I think, 40-odd stations around the country, and so that was quite a big one. We had hundreds of thousands of listeners. So I used to do it with a guy called Robert Willis, who, an old friend of ours. I went to college golf with him. We now know Robert through his playing days. He won the Desert Dubai Classic. He won a Fiji Open. Very, very good player. Just see him on the top of the leaderboards at all the Australian Opens and PGAs. And when we were at college, he got a university degree at Reno in journalism. So he spent the last little bit as a marketing or media manager for the Cronulla Sharks in the NRL.
1: Yeah, and my team.
0: Yeah, and he still does a little bit with that, but he's also now the editor of the Inside Golf magazine. So always staying within the golf. So we used to do the original Golf Guys many, many years ago. When I moved to WA, I had a chat to a guy called Colin Mintzen, who used to own the station. He's now passed away, unfortunately. And I remember I did a little deal with him. He said, come and have a chat. He said, where have you worked before? And I said, well, look, I've been with Sky and I've been with 2SM. And he went, okay. He said, I'll give you this time slot on a Thursday afternoon from 6 to 7. I said, that would be wonderful. And we had a handshake. I said, do you want a contract or anything like that? He said, no, your handshake's your word. He said, you seem like that sort of bloke. And I've been there 15 years, and only in the last couple have we even put out a pen to paper. So all that time when he was alive, it was on a handshake. And hopefully I didn't let him down. The show's still going, and he's now passed away. But, so it was a great little initiative. I'm so happy to have been with Sport FM. It's a great station to be around. We've seen so many young kids come through. Even Matt Griblich, who's doing the drive show now, I remember coming in and he was riding his push bike at about a 13 or 14 year old kid and said, well, hey, I want to be a presenter. Can you point us in the right direction? And he used to panel the very first Golf Guys shows because I had no idea.
1: There you go.
0: I still hit the button wrong now anyway. But yeah, so there's a little bit of background anyway. That's
1: probably... mate, you're the John Laws with the golden microphone at Sport FM, mate. It's always a pleasure. But mate, look, we must talk golf. We haven't got a lot of time. Of course, the Ladies Open not far away, about an hour away from being on the coverage on the telly. And of course, mate, we're back to Royal Lytham and St Anne's. And I did mention last week that it might be a place that the ladies visit in the future. But we talked about the crowd capacity, and so therefore we might not see the men there after the next one. Of course, next one is at St Andrews. They're expecting 400,000 people there.
0: Yeah.
1: And Royal Lytham and St Anne's the year after, where they reckon they can only carry about 120. So therefore, just financially, it just doesn't work. Great open venue. Only golf course on the rota that starts with a par 3. It's got 170 bunkers, the most bunkers of any golf course in the world that I have researched. And obviously, a hard and fast golf course with lots of pot bunkers. I'd like to see a bit of carnage. I'd like to. I thought the golf course went well last week, but I'd love to see some carnage. I'd love to see some really shit weather, and one or two over winning. That's my wish. And mate, lots on the line for the girls. Of course, a major championship, the fifth and final one of the year. But probably for some of the girls, Solheim Cup spots. I think the Solheim Cup's in September. So, of course, 12 players from their perspective continents fighting for that prestige. Of course, the Solheim Cup being the ladies' version of the Ryder Cup. So, mate, any thoughts? We've talked about Minji. What's going on there? We've got a few Aussies in the field.
0: I think we've got nine, haven't we? We've got nine.
1: Yeah, Cassie Porter, Steph Kiriota, your little mate, Karis Davidson, Minji, Grace Kim, Justice Bozio is having a bash, Kelsey Bennett, my little mate, Hannah Green and Robin Choi. So, mate, we've got a good rundown and, mate, we saw a young bloke, obviously Jackson Coyvan have a win. I'd love to see Kelsey Bennett or Cassie Porter. They've been sniffing around the place for the last 12 months. Love to see a few of the, I'd love to see all the girls make the cut, see Minji get back into a bit of form and see one of our younger girls contend at the end would be an absolute fantastic finish to all the majors for the year. What's your thoughts?
0: Well, I was just going there. I mean, if you had asked me this question 3 months ago, you just go unload on Minji Lee because this is going to be a ball striker's golf course.
1: Totally agree.
0: We know her stats are just out of this world. She's a previous major winner. She's a winning machine. All she's got to do is putt half decent and she's going to be thereabouts. I've just been thrown off a little bit on last week, so I've got to do a bit of investigation. But champions kick back really quickly, so I'm sure she'll be with a coach, Richie Smith, and he'd have a game plan for her, unless it's an injury. So that's the caveat. But I mean, Grace Kims and your Hannah Greens, they've been there, they've done it. They're not going to get overawed by the situation. They're always going to be the top of the Australian picks. But like you said, it might be time to change the guard. We get these young kids coming through with a bit of confidence. It'd be great.
1: Mate,
0: any Aussie that wins is good.
1: Yeah, mate, no, I'm cool. And a little pick for me. I really did enjoy watching A-Lim Kim last week. She just have a look at her and think about physics, bodybuilding. She's just an absolute monster. I just love the figure of her body. She's just looks like she's just pumps iron. No, she doesn't, but she just looks like an athlete. And I reckon that she's an absolute shoo-in for this week. So runner-up last week. And I think she actually won the 2020 US Open too. So it's not like she's a newbie. She's been around the place. I think she's about 30 years of age, actually. But just have a look at her and look at her physique. It just... She looks like a Sherman tank sitting on the runway ready to go. She's a machine. So absolutely love it. And
0: I reckon that bad weather, she might be
1: she'll just stay, get him away and I'll just eat you for breakfast. She just looks like an absolute beauty. So I'll be putting a couple of bob on her.
0: Well done, and gamble responsibly, please, everybody. And just before we do go to a break, and we're going to have Sean Farrell on the other side, one of the... You know, the great characters of the ladies' golf is Charlie Hull. She's a very attractive girl. She's, she smokes darts. She's got a lot of personality.
1: She's off the darts, isn't she?
0: Oh, I think she might have been, yeah.
1: She's out of rest.
0: Well, she had a bet with a caddy there for, it was a lot of money, wasn't it? 10,000 or something? Or quite a lot. But anyway, did you see she had a practical joke played? She played on her caddy. Did you see that?
1: No, I didn't see it.
0: Yeah, so this is hilarious. A lot of people are saying she shouldn't have done it and they're cranky with her, but I'm not because I think it's quite cheeky. She went to...
1: excuse me.
0: They went to, I think it's called the Joke Shop in London. And you can buy all, like, different tricks and things and jokes and stuff. So what she did, she bought, like a scratchy ticket. And it looks identical to the real one. And apparently the caddy plays them a bit. So she, at the Joke Shop, she's got this win that you win £100,000 on it. So anyway, I don't know how she's delivered to him in a card or something like that, but she's on the driving range of the practice. She said, I stopped by and I got a few scratchies. I know you like the scratchies. I got a few scratchies at the thing, and gave it to a couple of other people, a couple of real ones, and then gave him this one. And he scratched it and he's won $100,000. But it was a joke. It was fake.
1: Yes.
0: And apparently the look on his face And then he genuinely thought he won it. And then she had to say, no, no, no, I'm joking. It's not. And he didn't believe it. And he was absolutely distraught and gutted. He'd already. And I thought it could have gone horribly wrong, because there has been times where caddies do sack their players. And if you're thinking, I don't really like my player, and, hey, I've just won 100,000, shove this bag. It could have gone very ugly. But everyone's saying that's really mean. Do you think it's a mean thing to do?
1: Yeah, I think it's a bit mean. Mate, look, he could just keep it to himself, and then they're playing Royal Lytham and St Anne's and the golf. You go to the furthest hole, drop the bag and say, I'll see you later. But it's only a joke. I'm going to go anyway.
0: Very good. We better
1: mate,
0: take...
1: Mate, 2 seconds. Big shout-out, mate. Dylan Middleton from Champion Sports in South Australia. They actually market quite a few premium brands, including the brand DXG. Of course, you would have heard of them. Yes. Pretty of a bunch of top-end. Company was founded by billionaire entrepreneur Bob Parsons in 2014. He's got a company slogan, nobody makes golf clubs the way we do. I've been doing some putting research, and we talk a lot about putting on the show and getting the six-footers in and all that sort of stuff. And so I shouted my case out to them about a putter that I had my eye on from their company. And I've got the nod today, and they're sending me one over. So big shout out to Dylan and Champion Sports in South Australia for their generosity. I told them I'd give them a plug, and I'll keep the listeners up to date, because putting's not my great spot. So I'm now committed to doing something about it to make sure this putter works. So thanks to those guys for the help.
0: Yeah, and I'm very interested in hearing a unbiased review on how it goes and the different, well, I suppose when it comes to putting, you can control the line, and you can control the roll, and you can control the speed. So different putters allow you to do different things with that. So it'd be interesting to get your feedback. We've got to take a break. Please hang around, everyone, on the other side of the break. Sean Farrell from the Rocky Auto Group.
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0: Yes, welcome back to the Golf Guys here at Sport FM 91.3. We are the Golf Guys. 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And we've got the man of the moment, Sean Farrell from Rocky Auto Group. And he joins us right now. G'day, mate. Welcome to the Golf Guys.
1: G'day, Tappy. How are you?
0: Yeah, fantastic, mate. Good to have you on the show. I know you've been busy looking after all your clients most Thursdays when we try and get a hold of you, but we got you today. And we always ask our guests, have you been a good golf guy or a bad golf guy?
1: Well, I think I've been a better golf guy because I did actually play a couple of weeks ago with my son down at Dunsborough Lakes. We had a hit down there, which was a lot of fun. But that is the first time I'd played since your birthday a little while back. So it's been a little while, and I have got a bit of golf coming up over the next few weeks as well. So yeah, I'd say I'm better, but I'm still on the bad side, I would think.
0: Well, you better give us for all our listeners. They hear you each and every week on the show, and what sort of golfer are you? What score did you shoot?
1: Do I have to say? That wasn't good. I think I shot just on 50 for 9 holes. So
0: that's
1: not,
0: all right.
1: Not fantastic. Yeah. So, but I did beat my son, my 16-year-old son. So, you know, you always got to just, as long as you beat the kids, you're all right, they reckon.
0: Well, keep doing that for as long as you can, because when it changes quick, and I'll let you know all about it. So, how was the golf course down at Dunsborough?
1: Yeah, very nice. Yeah, no, it was good. It was a beautiful morning. I mean, a bit chilly, obviously, in the middle of winter, but the course was in really good shape. And, yeah, whenever I get down that way, I like to try and play there if I can.
0: Yeah, there's some little rumours floating around the golfing network that, not that it's up for sale, but it could be. I think they wanted to pump a bit of money into it, and look, I think the big plans, they're talking maybe a big tavern there and then into, you know, a chocolate factory, a winery, and some stuff for the kids and playgrounds and mini putt-putts. So it might be a really a great golfing destination in the future, but there's just a few little things with the members there that own it and getting some little hoops to jump through. But it just looking at the plans and the rumours around the place, you might find that it's a great golfing destination in a few years' time. So watch the space down at Dunsborough, and it's a happening town. And I haven't played the golf course, but I have been a little drive around it with one of the greats in Lenny Thomas. He's a Hall of Famer here in Australia, and he lives on the course here, and he took me for a little run. And look, it looks a really nice little golf course. Got a couple of holes near the road there around the water, but some nice little dog legs. So if you're going,
1: yeah, it was good. I managed to find the most of that water, unfortunately. But
0: well, I think anyway. It's to the right, isn't it? And
1: yes,
0: I know your
1: is.
0: Swing tends to be a little left with a little fade. So hopefully you're aiming right and releasing the club head. But anyway.
1: Now, you do with some more lessons, I think.
0: You'll be all right. You know what you've got to do. You've just got to play more. That's half the battle. Now, for our listeners, I know you're quite excited. I spoke to you a little off air. You do one of your deals, involves the Renault, and you're quite excited. There's like three new models that have just been released. So just talk us quickly through those and maybe something that our listeners might be very interested in.
1: Yeah, I mean, we've just had a bit of a new model onslaught with Renault, which has been fantastic because we have had, you know, we haven't had a huge amount in terms of new product coming through from Renault, but we've just had three released. We've had the new Renault Master van, the large van, a brand new model out of France that's just come in. We've got our first vehicle a couple of weeks ago, so we've got that.

0: new powered vehicles coming in. So it's an exciting time in the brand, that's for sure.
1: Well, sounds great. And, of course, you've got some demonstrator vehicles there, so if anyone's interested, they come down and have a little drive.
0: Yeah, absolutely. Yeah, we've got a demo available in just about every model. And, we've got vans available to test drive. We've got a new Master that we're actually quite happy to give companies an extended test drive on as well. Some of the companies like to actually take them away and get their guys to use them for a couple of days and just see what they're really like. And we're more than happy to facilitate that as well. So, if anyone's interested, get on the phone or come down and see us. We'll be happy to help.
1: Oh, fantastic. Great for those small little businesses too that want to get the vans and get them working. Just on that, I know you're a rev head. You love your cars. Do you have a preference, petrol, hybrid or electric, to drive, just in the driving side of it?
0: Oh, look, I think it would be fair to say that I've always, been very much of the sort of petrol, V8 sort of guy. But I must admit, and I say this to people often these days, that some of the new technology vehicles that are coming out, particularly the electric ones, as much as, in a lot of ways, I've really not wanted to like them that much. They are really, really impressive to drive. Like they are, they're super quick and powerful. Obviously the convenience of not having to go and fill full of petrol, charging at home, those sorts of things. For a lot of people does work. And look, the reality is that the market's changing very quickly in Australia, and these sorts of vehicles, whether it's hybrid, whether it's fully electric, are really starting to gain some traction and are working for a lot of people. So yeah, I guess that's a convoluted answer to say that I'm changing my view. I mean, yeah. it really is. Yeah. So it's they're impressive cars. I mean, that Renault Scenic, which I mentioned before, I've got a demo here and that. I've been driving it for a couple of weeks. And, every time you get out of it, you're just really impressed with what it provides. So, yeah, well worth having a look at if people are considering them anyway.
1: Only because I asked that question. A mate of mine had bought a Tesla just recently, and I sort of gave him a bit of a spray for being a bit, on the green side. And, and he said, I didn't buy it for any of that stuff. He said, I bought it for the power. He said, it's just amazing. Yep. He said, the electric cars, he said, they are really off the mark. He said, I'm a bit of a rev head. He said, I prefer them just for the power. So it was just an interesting, I thought I'd get to, so you're sort of almost saying the same thing. It's certainly, they're very, very powerful. Mate, thank you for all your support as usual, and for all our listeners, get in and if you can't get down to the showroom, go online, check them out, www.rockyauto.com. They've got a whole range of different new cars, plus also a lot of used there, and please support the people that support golf in this state. That would be wonderful. For all our listeners, hope you've enjoyed the show. Good luck to all our, I think, 9 Australian girls playing in the Open Championship that starts tonight at Royal Lytham St Anne. So let's hopefully there's an Aussie lifting up the I don't know if they call it the claret jug or not for the ladies, but whatever the trophy is, let's hope it's an Australian. And we'll hope you can join us all next week, same time, 6 to 7, only here at Sport FM 91.3. 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
5: Welcome once again. It is business time of year. The fun and games party's over and we are down to the serious stuff. The finals are upon us in the NBL One West competition, and we are very, very excited. 3 weeks left in the season, all building up to that grand final on the 15th of August. But we got a couple of weeks of semis, eliminations and qualifyings and preliminary finals to get through first, and a big awards show to wrap up as well. Jordan Scudetta is my name. Great to have you with us on the Hoop Hour. Great to have Chris Pike as always. Pikey, thanks for joining us.
6: Yeah, thanks for having me again, Jordan. And yeah, a great way to finish the regular season. We have a game winner at Morley from for a debut for our new Sport FM commentator here as well.

0: I couldn't have been a better way for him to start. Hopefully he got the call right and called the right player, Jordan. So hopefully he had a good debut. But no, it was a great way to finish the regular season. On Saturday, didn't some of the big names of the Hawks and the Bucks put on a show as well, just ahead of the awards night where you took center stage, and we'll get to that shortly because, again, some interesting results. And yeah, we won't go on the same rant that we did last year calling for change, but we'll probably be saying the same thing, I imagine. So plenty for us to get through. And as you said, the finals are upon us.
1: Yes, right around the corner. Only 3 days away, which is crazy to think about that it's 72 hours until finals will be upon us. We on Sport FM won't be broadcasting until Saturday night, so 24 hours after that, so 96 for us. But yes, it's going to be a lot of fun this coming weekend. I'm sure this man's going to have plenty of fun getting around it as well. Matt Parsons, 3-time SBL and NBL One West Championship winning coach, joins us as well. Parso, hello.
2: Hello, lads. Happy Tuesday. How are we both?
1: Excellent, as always. Excellent, excellent, excellent. It's been a good start to the week.
2: Excellent. That's great to hear. But we had a good weekend, hey? There was plenty of good basketball, like you said, Pikey, and and a great awards night by the looks. And, I'd love to break down later, boys, how our predictions went from the weekend. I think we were pretty on the money. I think Pikey was a lot closer than I was. I got a few wrong, but very enjoyable to play the game.
0: I would like to point out on the men's side, I think I ran the field. I would just like to point out.
2: Well, no, I don't think you did, but I'm glad you feel that way.
0: Aside from the old first team,
2: Yes, that was the point of difference, but yeah, everything else was pretty good, mate. You done well.
1: Yeah, the individual awards kind of went as some of us thought. We'll get to the awards show stuff in a little bit because we'll talk about the weekend that was on the court before we get there. And you touched on it, Pikey, to start with. Sarah Mortensen against her old side a side that she won a championship with last year at Morley. Tight game, and it was great that was the broadcast game for us on Friday night. Jimmy Williams and Tanya Fisher did a great job calling it, but Sarah Morton hits the game winner late, and the East Perth Eagles locked themselves into third and a date with the Rockingham Flames.
0: Incredible finish. Not only was it late, it was as the buzzer sounded, so it was a walk-off three against her old team to make sure that they finish third, and there was a chance if they didn't win that game, they then play Coburn this coming week to start the final. So there was a lot on the line for them, and gee, it was an amazing finish. So they took a charge up one end when Danielle Raber drove into the basket, so they got the ball back, and 5 seconds left on the clock, and nice play called from the timeout from the coach of the year, Janelle Morley, and found Mortensen right in front of the Coburn bench. So she knows that team very well, but she put up the three right in front of her old coach and her old teammates, and it was a hell of a shot, hell of a celebration. And I know she cherishes those two championships that she did win at Coburn, but she probably didn't feel like she was chased that hard to come back this year at the same time. So there's a little bit of feeling there, and would have been a very nice feeling for her to hit that shot, I'm sure.
1: No doubt. And another player that'd be has probably been disrespected a little bit throughout the league this season. You got a good look at Kim Pierre-Louis Paso on the weekend, and she dominated and made sure that her Joondalup Wolves were there when the whips were cracking this coming weekend.
2: Yeah, it was a monster game she had. She was a force down low. She obviously got a real style of play about her. She knows what she's doing. She's, very right-hand dominant, but was also spinning back to the left. And I thought early she would get into the keyway at will, extremely balanced, finished nicely. I thought Mandra did a really good job making some anticipated adjustments around trying to close out her space on the little spin cycle action that she got. But what she actually did, she countered it with a couple of step-back jumpers and started to build her game, not to the perimeter, but certainly to the 18-foot range, and started knocking them down. And I was really impressed with that, her ability to adapt in that space and read what was coming. And, it was a bit of a counterpunch, wasn't it? Because, she obviously showed her cards early. Vlada Lava and the team made the adjustments, and then then she got going again in that last quarter and just willed this team, who probably hadn't really shown much all game, into this last quarter run to get back into it. And, you know, she was aptly supported, I thought, by Rosie Deegan, who was brilliant for the majority of the game. She really did led the charge in a usage rate and trying to become that secondary scorer. And
0: It's great to see her back playing as well. It's great to see Rosie back playing. She's been through a lot the last couple of years with her body. It's great to see her back healthy and able to play, because she's always been a great talent. She was an exciting talent before she went away to college and just hasn't been able to get on the court since. But I'm really happy to see her back out there.
2: Yeah, and I think she, you know, as she's naturally progressed back into playing, she's kind of, you know, fell into the comfort role of being a 3-point spot up shooter for that team. She's doing that at 44% on the season, and you know, we saw her put the ball on the floor, we saw her off ball movement action. She had the three levels of scoring going in this game. And you know, I think with a couple of the other imports, I know that Johnson wasn't great, or Ajinae Johnson wasn't great on the night, and I thought Big Morris had a massive impact as the game went on. She was really quiet early and probably has played out of position a little bit, playing out of the elbows instead of the low dunker spot. But, you know, she impacted the game with her rebounding and rotational defense, and, yeah, just triggered both Rosie and Pierre-Louise to get going. And, yeah, they did, and it was a remarkable comeback, a great victory, and one that just shows that if you don't hustle, because I generally think Mandurah are a talented basketball team. They have some, you know, versatile bigs in the two Jacobs sisters, and then they've got this just generational talent in Pivik, who is just a master at keeping the game slow, even if it's going fast around her. She has a great touch from the 3-point land. You know, she's a brilliant passer, and you know, just a beast on the board. So she can do a little bit of everything. So, you know, for that game to be in place and those girls to not want to, you know, get going and get that momentum on their side leading into the playoffs, you know, that Joondalup team just kept asking questions, and all of a sudden Mandurah couldn't answer them, and the run was on and the game was over. So yeah, kudos to the Joondalup Wolves for such a good win.
0: And now they play each other. Absolutely. Again, which is fascinating.
1: Mm-hmm. Yeah, oh, I love that's it. That's the biggest thing. Yeah. Yep. Love that they you go back at each other a week later.
0: Yeah.
2: But that's the traditional basketball, lads. Like the day when we had these three-game series, that's where you cut your teeth as a coach, and you know, you had to make these adaptions during these playoff series to, you know, try and stay one step ahead of the opponent and try and catch them on something different. If you can, you know, come up with something pretty unique, you can, you know, probably steal a game in one of those playoff series. So you've got to be creative in that space, and you've got to do your work and do the time. So any chance you get back-to-back games like that, I think it's just it brings out the purity in the coach, and I think both of those teams and those coaches would be really excited by that prospect.
1: Absolutely, and everyone else should be as well. It's going to be an exciting one to start the week. That's one of the Friday night matchups, as far as I know. There's only two matchups on Friday night this week. Everything else on Saturday, but we'll get to that a little bit later on. What that win did mean, though, Pikey, was that the Eastern Suns' four-win run to end the season kind of all comes to naught in the end, as they are sitting on the outside looking in. But Trista Hull tried her very, very best to get her team across the line. We haven't seen numbers like this in a game since Bridget Rettstad earlier in the season.
0: Yeah, 26 points, 26 rebounds. Incredible performance. And, I mean, no disrespect to any of the other teams in the top eight, but I'm disappointed we're not going to see the Suns play finals, because what Marcus Bardil has built there this year has been a great credit to him. He's done a terrific job. He's backed in youngsters. We saw that breakout game from Melissa Bowen, but he's got the two really good imports. So Gabby Bronson's been here from the start as the point guard, brings in Trista Hull now as the big, and she's putting up numbers like that. And then there's some really good young locals around them. So I really like what he's built there. And, yeah, I mean, positive signs moving forward if we can keep the momentum going for next year. So hopefully that can happen. But, yeah, they just miss out on finals, and I'm disappointed we won't get to see them, because it would have been nice to see them match up against somebody like a Mandurah or even go up to Kalgoorlie in the first week of the finals and see what they could do. But no, this is probably the best that their women's program's looked in a long time. So full credit to Marcus, and he waited a long time to get his chances as a head coach, a long time assistant, obviously a championship player at the Perry Lakes Hawks way back when, to earlier this century as well. So he knows all about winning, and hopefully he can now keep this group together and build on it for next year.
1: Absolutely. It would be good for that program to see a little bit more success on the women's side. A team that's wanting to see a bit of success next week, Paso as they make the trip up the Brand Highway to Geraldton is the Cockburn Cougars, and they'll be pretty happy that their main man Johnny Nichol got himself back into some form. Massive first half on Friday night. He did taper a little bit in the second half, but he certainly made sure his team got the job done early.
2: Yeah, he did. And he's had a couple of quiet weeks in the lead up to this. So I think for his own confidence, it's probably done him the world of good. And, you know, he's now got that matchup, lads, that he's been looking for all season. I think the whole West Australian basketball community has been looking forward to this one, and the Geraldton crowd will no doubt be
0: waiting. Are we going to let ourselves get excited about it, though, or are we going to have to wait until we actually see him suit up and see him on the floor?
2: This one is for real. So, yeah, look, This is a big one, and you know, I thought it was a really good win too from the Cockburn Cougars. They obviously played this game without Joe Bradshaw, who is, you know, a really key component to what they're doing this season. He's a 20-plus point scorer for them and just gives them that third avenue to take that pressure off, putting the ball in the bucket. So without him, they had to try and find a few others to get the job done, but Johnny just kind of went, you know, this is mine, boys. Just I've got it for now, and yeah, it's just kind of where it stood from there. And you couldn't ask for a better lead-in for that trip going up to Geraldton than a good win. East Perth are a tough opponent. We know how talented they are on paper. They certainly, you know, trying to play some form of momentum and, I guess, you know, level of performance as they prepare for the final. So it wasn't an easy one for Cockburn. Certainly high scoring if you look at that 109 to 104. So yeah, it's important. Ryan McKenzie was good. Keem Springs has really stepped up in the last 3 or 4 weeks. I think he's now starting to be a really viable option for them. He's had a pretty quiet season. And what I really like to see is, you know, the young kids off the bench, Nathan Pond, who's been around the league for a while, took the reins and, you know, had a nice little match up with Big Giannis and David Aquera as well. And Jack Pitt, the young guard off the bench, who, you know, comes on as a bit of a defensive specialist, hasn't really troubled the scorers too much this season, but his energy is brilliant. And he comes out as 13 and goes 3 or 4 from the 3-point line. So not a bad position for them to be in. Bradshaw comes back in. They get to go up to the great Midwest to play against, you know, probably the greatest team in the last 20 years. And yeah, I'm looking forward to that matchup entirely, because I think that that Geraldton Buccaneers teams are flying, and Matt Norman has just gone from being a very good sixth man of the year and, yeah, very, very good sixth man of the year, I must admit. But yeah, his last 3 weeks have just been extraordinary, and he really found his range and now makes them even more dynamic.
1: Absolutely, he does, and yeah, that's a good shout for him as sixth man of the year. Didn't win the award, but certainly put his hand up, particularly late in the season, having a really big impact on games. Matt Norman, a guy that's having huge impact as he approaches 400 games played in the league. Pikey, is Damian Scott, another 25 points for him on Friday to make sure that they get the job done over the Eastern Suns and you know, are in good form heading into the finals.
0: Yeah, and he's been a great player across, you know, I think it's 397 games now, but I'm not sure he's ever been a better all-round player than he is right now. He's playing the point guard spot quite a bit on this team now at Willerton. He's doing a lot of good things defensively, and he can still score. I mean, early on in his career, Paso knew coached against him. He was pretty much a one-dimensional scorer. Well, you know, he was a two-man who could score the ball but couldn't necessarily do a whole lot else. But now, the longer his career's gone, he's turned himself into a great all-round player, and he's turned himself into a good leader now as well on this team. And I'm not sure he's ever played better in terms of just his all-round game than he's doing right now. And he's a big reason why Willerton have now still managed to earn a home final, given all the players that they've lost around him.
2: Yeah, it's a great shout, Pikey. I think he has matured as well. Like, you know, came on the scene as a really young sort of brash sort of young player who, you know, excelled in transition. That was his game. He was, you know, throw it to Scotty and he would go and, you know, get you 15, 16 points a game. And he's been really able to define that. He's now, you know, being integral part of, you know, structured offensive sets. He's, you know, he's finding himself open. He's knocking down his shot with, you know, with great footwork and technique as well. And, you know, he can catch fire with the best of them. And I guess the greatest thing for him too is he has the ability to stand up on the defensive side of the ball too and create havoc. And, you know, he's long, he's athletic, and now he's just this mature leader. And I think he's got, you know, another 10 years in him, the way that he's still playing. He just looks to be able to go forever. And I know, you know, Captain Time's slowly catching up with him, but, you know, I think he's going to be around for a bit. So I believe he would be
0: Is that games record in? Is that games record in danger?
2: You look potentially. Look, he hasn't got an ounce of fat on his body either. So he's a real whippet in the way that he plays and looks after himself. And yeah, anything can happen. We see some remarkable achievements from games records being broken these days. And they said Salinas is still going, and I reckon.
0: Well, he does need those other two to stop playing first, doesn't he?
1: he does, big time.
2: And the difference, you know, Seb might be chipping in for 5 to 10 minutes a game, depending on how his body pulls up, but Scotty's still out there doing 40 minutes every week, and, you know, it's a real credit to the way that he prepares himself for games.
1: Absolutely, it is. He's a marvel at the moment, and a big reason why Willerton hosting a final going into this weekend. They certainly put themselves in a good spot. Sharif Black, we've talked about him on and off throughout the year. Pikey, you've been big on his MVP credentials throughout the season. He certainly was someone who caught the attention of everyone throughout this year. But the best way to warm up for a final, especially for a qualifying final, is to hit a 30-plus point double-double, and that's exactly what he did on Friday night.
0: Yeah, I think after the very first game of the season, I said that he's an MVP chance, and he ended up second in the voting, I think, behind Isaac White, didn't he? So,
1: right.
0: Yeah, he was impressive early. He's been in Australia for a long time, so he knows about, you know, playing out in this part of the world and first time coming over to the West, and he's been a revelation. He's been just the type of player that this Wolves team needed to take some of the pressure off CJ Turnage and Caleb Davis, and gives them that little bit of a dynamic sort of athlete, scorer, shooter, brings that energy, something that they probably had been missing. So, yeah, he's been fantastic. And again, you know, 32 points, 12 rebounds, 6 assists. And you saw him play in person, Paso. What did you make of him live?
2: Yeah, look, super athletic. I thought, and we've always known his downhill speed, you know, is a real weapon of his. And, you know, once he gets into that keyway, no one's really stopping him. But it was his elevation, I thought, was really what set him apart, both offensively and defensively. He gets up above the arms of the defenders, and he can finish over that contact. And, you know, even in the rebound count, we saw him in this one, you know, pull down 12 boards. He's jumping, you know, past all of those big guys who are trying to do the heavy lifting down in the keyway. So he had a very quiet first quarter, only had the 2 points at quarter time, but when he got going pretty fast. And, you know, at the end of the day, you've got some guys, they grab the boards, they just leak out offense, you know, out goes that transition kick ahead, and Sharif Black is at the rim doing some real dangerous work. So, you know, it was a bit of a lackluster game in the sense that it was a bit of a dead rubber. Mandra were never going to make the finals. Obviously, they were mathematically out of it, but Ginlock were trying to use this as a springboard for them. And, yeah, they did what they did. Taylor Young does an exceptional job in that fast-paced environment, just playing at his pace and giving everyone else involved in it. He just does, you know, the leadership stuff, and, you know, uses all of his experience to keep the CJ Turniches of the world, and Caleb Davis is getting their looks, and, you know, Jordan Wellsteed had a phenomenal game, and this one coming out knocking, you know, two early threes down in the first quarter before he, you know, tried to put on a bit of a defensive task with Michael Christmas. And yeah, I was happy with how I thought the Ginlock Wolves were managed from a coaching perspective. I thought the coach called some really good timeouts, and he was able to stifle the momentum by using the influence that he had. So, yeah, they'd be happy with the way they're shaping up. And Mandra lads, I thought, we'll talk about them a little bit later. But, you know, a disappointing season, super talented. You know, they've got a lot of pieces to look forward to. And, you know, this season's probably just one that Mark will put in the bag and go, you know, we'll forget about this one, and we'll rebuild for the next one. So I'm excited to see what sort of, I guess, lineup they put on the floor next year, because, yeah, Mark's always done a very good job at recruiting.
1: Speaking of next year, a guy we'd love to see back, Pikey, is Michael Amarabe. He had a real impact for Lakeside this season, and just an excitement machine, I should say. Ended his season on a real high for him personally, but it'd be great to see him come back once again in 2027.
0: Oh, he's been an absolute revelation. It's a shame that he's been part of a team that hasn't quite ever found their feet and end up missing the finals and ends up at 9-13. So disappointing from that point of view, from a Lakeside perspective, but gee, he couldn't have done any more. And his numbers are fantastic on Friday for this last game, where they had a big win over the Slammers. 35 points, 11 rebounds, you know, 15 to 21 shooting. He was brilliant. even better, he did it in only 20 minutes. He only played 20 minutes of the game and has 35 points and 11 rebounds. Absolutely incredible. And in those 20 minutes, Lakeside is a plus 30. So, yeah, he's come straight out of college. He's had an immediate impact, and he's going to be very highly sought after from, you know, teams right around the country, NBL one-wise, but teams throughout Europe, teams throughout Asia. He's going to have a lot of offers on his table now from the way he's now started his career straight out of college.
1: Absolutely. And another guy that's come straight out of college, Paso, and playing for your former team, Jack Browder, hits 44 on Saturday. And you'd think that's typically enough to get your team across the line. But when two guys on the other side hit 35 plus, it makes it a bit difficult. A pretty wild shootout to end the season on Saturday.
2: Yeah, wasn't it? Yeah, high scoring is one way to describe it. Explosive offensive showings from both of these teams. And Browder's been exceptional. And I mean, we've spoken so many positive things throughout the season. He just continues to get better and better. And, you know, he's scoring those points on 23 shots. I think that's probably on par where he probably needs to get it with the impact he's had this season. And, yeah, I can't speak highly enough. And I wonder whether there's a Wildcats training or replacement player sort of spot available for him. You know, shall there be any injuries this season? I think he's well regarded within that club and the community that the Wildcats are. He's still only young, though, so maybe that's a bit of a question mark, but he's certainly someone that I'd be tabbing for a future bigger role at NBL level. But, yeah, Hawks did a good job. Hoofno again and Isaiah Moses, they seem to be the big three. They got the young fellas in Grabicia and Bucknell who, you know, continue to play a really important role, you know, for them. But the Geraldton Buccaneers, lads, it worries me a little bit. Obviously, Devondrick didn't play this one and they still got 125 points on the board, so they've got still a lot of room for improvement, which is a really scary thought. But you know, Matty Norman's just absolutely gone on leaps and bounds. He's now 8 of 14 in this game from the 3-point line. Is a phenomenal usage rate, but you know, also a phenomenal he's making them. So he's hit 8 of those 3. So you know, he's clearly on fire. And Josh Keyes, defensive player of the year this season. You know, he also has this offensive arsenal in his bag. And not only that, he's won at every level that he's ever played at, so continuously getting it done. And Liam Hunt, all first team, who goes for 9, 10, and 10 in this one. So, you know, Cooper Creek's doing great things. He's playing his role. He's sacrificing his ability. He can have 30 on his night as well. And, you know, he does a lot of the heavy lifting. And Ver Williams, we know, is an absolutely weapon when it comes to not only speed, but the way that he connects these guys all together. And Brendan Redhead probably deserves a bit of a shout out for his 14 points too, just to give him another perimeter threat. So look,
0: I like what Redhead gives him defensively. He's got great energy defensively as well. So there's no let up when Verl has a rest, and defensively they've always got a guard that applies that enormous pressure.
2: Yeah, and he plays with a chip on his shoulder as well, which I love.
0: Yep,
2: and,
0: yep.
2: You know, I think that resonates with the crowd there at Geraldton too. So, you know, he's probably got a home there for as long as he wants one. But, you know, it's really scary how good this team's going to be. Devondrick comes back and they've just got players in rhythm and, you know, they're going to take a lot of stopping to stop. So, yeah, you know, tough job for Coburn having to go up there this weekend, but you know, Geraldton continue to answer all the questions that have been asked of them to date, and they finish the season as minor premiers.
1: Indeed they did, and that's almost a wrap on the season in total, as far as the regular season is concerned, because we are down to the business end of finals, which means that right after this, we have to do our thing and bid farewell to in the women's competition, the Eastern Suns, the Perth Redbacks, the Perry Lakes Hawks, the Willerton Tigers, and the Southwest Slammers. And in the men's competition, we have to bid farewell for this season to the Lakeside Lightning, Perth Redbacks, Mandurah Magic, Goldfields Giants, Warwick Senators, and Southwest Slammers. We'll do that because we're going to chat with Matt Parsons about how he would go about the off-season for those teams after this. We'll also chat the awards and recap those as well. Don't go away. 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
1: Welcome back to the Hoop Hour. Great to have you with us wherever you are listening. Great to be in your ears on this Tuesday night or whenever it is you might be listening to us. You might have hit us up on Spotify and be listening to us on there. It's great to have you with us wherever and whenever it is you are listening, or if you're listening via the airwaves on this beautiful Tuesday night, it's great to have your company. The business end of the season, gentlemen, means that it is the actual end of the season for 11 of our teams across the two competitions. I want to pick the coach's brain here and see what he thinks of these teams as they head into the off-season and what he would be looking at from here. And, of course, that brain I want to pick is of Matt Parsons. We'll start with the teams in the women's comp. Parso, the team that's just on the outside looking in, and we talked about them a moment ago, just being unfortunate to miss out, ended the year on a four-game winning streak. That's the Eastern Suns. What have you noted down about their season?
2: Yeah, I think they're ones that just need, you know, more exposure. I mean, I really like the addition of Hull towards the end of the season. She provided, you know, a really good interior presence and strong rebounding, you know, mindset. And I think the team was able to blossom a little bit and create some more speed in their game before they were really struggling to get the rebounds and, you know, play the game on their terms. So I think making sure she comes back is a really important one. And then the other one is just leaning into their youth. I think that's got to be their way forward. Putting some good leadership around that will be smart as well. But ultimately, without going, you know, into it too much, I think, you know, kind of, you know, continue on with the momentum they've built this season. You know, they've obviously found something, you know, this season with Marcus Bartle, and, you know, he's able to get something more out of him. So yeah, I wouldn't be doing too much different. I'll just be trying to get those games a little bit earlier, and that just comes with more exposure to minutes and opportunities for the younger players.
1: Dermatologists will not be happy with you saying we need more exposure to the Suns. I thought you'd like that. They're the only team. Sorry, mate.
2: I was going to say that comes from a guy who might have really pale skin.
1: Oh, very much so. Very much so. Half of my grocery budget is eaten up by sunscreen in this household. Being pale skin myself, having a redheaded wife and daughter. Yeah, there's a lot. We definitely keep like banana boat afloat. they're the only team outside the top eight that finished their season with a win. The Perth Redbacks finished 7-13 in 10th. They had a three-game losing streak to end the season and miss out on finals. What do you think of their season?
2: Yeah, I thought they actually had a really good back end of the season as well. Paddy Brosnan came in and she really became a bit of an anchor and vocal point for them, which, you know, kind of steadied the ship. And we all know how good our Sam Ashby was all season. So they found, you know, two really good players. They've got, you know, some really good role players within the squad. And, you know, Annalee Maley, obviously they never really predicted she was going to land in the NBA for as long as she did. And then obviously have an opportunity to stay over there. And And that's been kind of the story for them. If they had their full squad, you know, they're certainly a finals bound team. And, you know, that's the question. Is it Annalie or bust next year for them? Do they get her back, or do they try and, replicate her into another import spot potentially? So, yeah, that's where it sits. And again, it's just one of those unfortunate tales, but, you know, great story for West Australian basketball players who want to dream big.
1: Absolutely, it is. Good story for the Redbacks, and you just hope they take the next step at some point. The Perry Lakes Hawks were next, 6-14, but that kind of defies the talent they had available to their roster this season. Obviously, the injury to Bridget Rettstadt was probably something that fully derailed their season, but they had the leading scorer, McKenna Marissa, averaging nearly 30 points a game across roughly half a season. Is it just as simple as having someone like that available for the full 18 rounds?
2: Oh yeah, 100%. I think when you've got such an explosive scorer, you want to make sure that she's there for the whole year as well. So she came in a little bit late, didn't really get clicking for a bit, but then when she did, she was super explosive. And they had a lot of injuries off the court as well. They had some regression in some of the players that have had really big seasons, like Jess Jenkins last year and Mia Bailey, who probably didn't go on with what they were wanting. And I just think they're going to gear up. They're going to try and get a big fish. I think they're always a club that wants to make a splash in the big name player pool next year, and retain McKenna Marissa and get a big name player next to her, and all of a sudden that's a fight back, and certainly one that their new coach is probably looking at resurrecting next year and getting the Hawks back on the winning circle and into the playoffs.
1: And the season with four straight losses. The curious case of the season, a bit of roster turnover this year, a return of a club great, but the Willetton Tigers, 4-16 on the season. I don't know that many people saw that coming.
2: No, I don't think anyone saw that coming. Here's a club whose sustained success is just, has been there for the last 15 years. Simon Parker at the helm, and he was just able to have this local core talent and then just replenish the stars in and around them. But it's another one of those what-if stories, gentlemen. I think, Fowler's available, then the outcome potentially could be a little bit different as well. But I don't believe it's all doom and gloom at Willetton, albeit, not a great season. I think they uncovered quite a bit of young talent as well. And Remy Hearn particularly probably showed that she's going to become a really important starting five player for them in the long term. And that might just be enough just to find that another option to score and put the ball in the hole. And that then creates a more depth and valued starting lineup and contributors. So, yeah, look, it's going to be interesting for Sue to see what she does trying to rebuild this program in the off season. But unfortunately, it's just one of those what if stories again. And Fowler, again, good on her and congratulations for her journey. She deserves it, Fowler. She's a really good basketball player.
1: I'm going to go to Chris Pike for this one because I feel almost solely responsible for this. The Southwest Slammers end their season at 3-17. It was 12 weeks ago in this season that I came on this show, Pikey, and you did sort of warn me against saying this. I'm like, oh, if they get a few wins, they might just sneak a finals. They didn't win a game after that. They lost 11 in a row after I said that and finished the season 3-17. I guess what becomes a pass mark for the Slammers at this point? Because they've obviously seen the Goldfields Giants come into the women's competition and now they're going to be playing finals, I guess. How do the Southwest Slammers women's program reach that point where the Goldfields are at? Because they're seemingly just forever in purgatory.
0: Yeah, they are. It's tough. And you did put the ultimate jinx on them. So
1: I did.
0: So part of this is your fault. But, I mean, they were looking pretty good at that point. I mean, they were, what, 3-6,
1: I think they were. Yeah,
0: they just beaten Joondalup, just beaten Lakeside, and as it turns out, if they, they could have potentially sort of knocked one of those out of the top eight if they had continued on. But yeah, I mean, in the end, they got unlucky a little bit. So Marshall and Bostic had a really good start, but then, she didn't see out the season, so that didn't work. And then they bring in, they bring in some replacements. Casey Payer, she comes in very late, so she's only here for the last six games. So she would have been a handy player if she was here for the entire time. Melanie Hoyt was a good pickup, but again, she misses the first seven games of the year, so it's tough. I mean, they're a team that can't afford to to be playing catch up, and they weren't playing catch up, but they were from a personnel point of view. So they bring in one import late and then let one go before the end of the season. So yeah, they just need a little bit more luck, but it's really tough to recruit players down there as well, because if you're a potential signing, you look at their history and you have a look at years of before last year, where they won 3 games, 0, 0, 1, and 0. So, I mean, you're joining a team that's a very hard sell right now. I mean, they've done well bringing in Bri Bailey. I mean, she's an experienced player. They did really well to bring in a Kiwi with Hannah Lacey Remaker, so she was a really good pickup. So I feel like they recruited pretty well. Some of their younger players, Bree Chalk had probably her best first half of the season of her career, but then she had a back injury and she didn't play the second half of the year, which hurt as well. So, yeah, I don't feel like they're that far away. I mean, if you get your imports right from the start, you can keep a couple of recruits like Lacey Ramaker and Bailey, and then you've got some of your young leaders like Bree Chalk and the daughter of a legend, Javine Fitch. They're not that far away, so I think they just need to stick at it. I know that's difficult to stomach when their record is that they haven't won more than 3 games in a season since the NBL 1 West started, so that's difficult to stomach. But, yeah, I do feel like this was still the most promising season we've seen from them so far.
1: Yeah, certainly competitive in a lot more games than they weren't this season. Let's switch focus to the men's competition, Paso, and the Lakeside Lightning. We talked about them earlier. Michael Amarabe, a real shining light for them, but 9-13's just not going to get it done for you on the season. And I know they finished the season with a win, but they'll be disappointed with their last month or so.
2: Yeah, and I still think new coach, new system, big roster change really in the off season with a particular key piece in Ryan McKenzie, leaving to go down the highway to Coburn. So I thought they adjusted quite well. Amarabe was a fantastic pickup. Michael Garbellini, led as the captain for the majority of this season, and I thought he did a really good job. Probably my question mark really becomes on a couple of players with some spotlight. I thought Corey Sherville didn't have his best season that he's had in the past, and probably just needed to get a little bit of consistency in his game. And Isaiah Lewis was
0: he's a former NBL player. He did not look like it this year at all, did he?
2: He just lost a little bit of touch, and he's probably just got to that point now too in his life where he's not shooting the ball every day like he used to, and just trying to come to terms with the new normal. And I'd expect him, and I know he's a quality individual, so he'll bounce back next year, no doubt. And Isaiah Lewis was probably not the import that he was last season either. So, look, I think it's a win for Steve Beazant and his team.
0: Again, it's probably the jinx of Jordan. I mean, as soon as he gets his name wrong, we never saw much of him.
1: I was waiting how long that was.
2: It was over.
1: they had highlights packs at the award show on Saturday night, and that was one of the highlights that came up. I have to say, whoever
0: they
1: it is
0: take out the audio?
1: Editing at Basketball WA, they edited the audio so that they didn't, because I only said his name once, so that's probably the big part of it. But they were able to take his name out and sort of take that out, and they just passed the rest of the audio together, and it actually came across really well. Wow, so whoever that was at Basketball WA who did that highlight pack, you did me a huge favour.
2: Excellent. But yeah, look, getting back to them, I think Josh Davey continued to have another really stellar season,
0: and just on Josh quickly, we did the opposite to him. So we called him out after about, 6 or 7 weeks, Jordan, how he wasn't leading the rebounding count. After that, I don't think he had a single game where he didn't have double figures and ended up leading the rebounding count by a very long way.
2: Yeah, he owes me one for that. I think he had a really good season, but there's probably one concern, from mine when you look at the roster for the Lakeside Lightning, and that's probably that rim protector. Amarabe is not a defensive, shot changer. He's big, he's strong, he's athletic, but he's more of that 3-4 sort of mold. And of course, Sherville's that 3-4 sort of mold. Josh Davies that 3-4 quarter mold. They just didn't have that, that shot blocking rim protector that they did last year as well. So that might be a piece they try and look at, whether they do that by bringing in an Australian who can fulfil the needs and then keep the other players going. But they've got, a core of young guards, and they're excited to see how they play, because they certainly play upbeat and fast, and it's a fun brand to watch.
0: There's not many rim protectors around. I mean, they're hard to find.
1: Mm. Yeah, they are.
2: But they also can be created too if you find the right guy and teach them the importance of protecting that that space and protecting the peg and making sure that, you know, your guards can be aggressively defending the ball in a similar way to the Lewis Thomas and the Robbie Huntington do for Marley Sam, allowing him to go and chase in a similar way that Liam Hunt used to do for Johnny Narkle when he was up at Geraldton. So that's what they want, you know, just to find that trusted voice at the back and someone to hold the fort.
1: The Perth Redbacks, 8-14 on the season, back-to-back losses to finish the season. That was kind of the team they were all year. What did you see from them, Paso?
2: Yeah, I mean, they had their moments, didn't they? And I think, you know, they found a superstar in Conway. I think he really did, you know, assert himself, particularly once Marcel Nelson fiasco sort of, you know, finished up and Conway became their main scorer and your main volume guy. I think, you know, from a season perspective, he'd be really happy with that and no doubt will get the opportunity to continue, not maybe at the Redbacks, but certainly in the NBL 1 West or even on over East. So I was happy with that. I thought Nick Floyd put together a really good season again as another youngster who, you know, kind of just continues to get better every time he's exposed to opportunities. I thought Luke Phillips probably had a quieter season than we would have thought. You know, and they've got some role players there that are okay. I thought Isaac Etter as an import had some big games, but probably just doesn't look to be aggressive enough. And they seem a really quiet team. Doesn't seem like there's a lot of, you know, defensive voices or anchors out there. I think they could use a little bit of leadership and someone to kind of take the reins and own the voice and speak on behalf of not only the playing group, but everything that's happening on the floor. So, you know, they look to address that in the off-season.
0: That sounds a lot like Marshall. That sounds like a lot like Marshall, what he could bring.
2: It does sound... Yeah, it does sound like, you know, and obviously whatever reason it didn't work out and they didn't see eye to eye, and, you know, Marshall has that ability to say really good things at times, and he, you know, has the ability to say the wrong things at the wrong times as well, or sometimes the right things at the wrong times, but the wrong time just overshadows it. So, yeah, they need to go and find some real leadership in that group, and, you know, with the core youngsters that they've got. And Bartholomew came on and, you know, played some great games in the back end of the season. He's a really exciting talent for the young junior. You know, they should be okay. I'd expect them to rise back up the ladder next season.
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1: Mandurah Magic, Just nothing really went right for them timing-wise this season, didn't they? They recruited a lot of talent. They had probably some of the best players at their position in the league, but they just weren't available throughout the year, and their record suffered because of it. 7-15, ended the season on a three-game losing streak after losing Jock Perry with a month or so to go in the season. Tough one for the Magic.
0: Well, yeah, he's one I take the blame for, Jordan. He's my fault. So as I've talked about, me and my pal Elvis went down to see him in Mandarin. He's never played since. So he's one I'd have to take the blame for.
2: And he had a really good start to the season too. Like he would have been top five player for the first 6 weeks of the competition, and was showing some really positive signs that he probably was on that verge of trying to make an NBL comeback as well. So a bit of disappointing for him, but. Yeah, I think it's an anomaly this year for the Mandurah Magic. Mark Hartley put together an exceptionally good basketball team, like any team where you can say you've got Lockie Bertram, Jock Perry, Matt Kenyon, Michael Christmas, Michael Dupree, Ryan Blanchett, and a couple of other youngsters coming through is a really good basketball team on paper. He just could never get them all together, and it probably just goes to show, do you take the gamble on recruiting players that are going to come in late, knowing that a lot of damage can be done early? Obviously, when they all came together, they were exceptional and played some amazing basketball. So, you probably look at a bit of a change in strategy, but, what you can't doubt is the fact that Mark can recruit players and put the right players on the floor. And if he can get it going, then he's going to win big games. So, I'm excited to see what he does. He always surprises with some great decisions. But, again, Ryan Blanchett, boys, we had him on the show, and he's one we did actually talk about because... We questioned why he didn't shoot threes, much like we did with Josh Davey and his rebounds, and Blanchett came out.
0: He's virtually never missed a three-pointer ever since.
2: Yeah, he just came out and just put a burn on from the three-point line. So I reckon we need to get more players who are underperforming and get him on the show and give him a little bit of rev up.
1: A nice little hoop hour boost, you reckon, the hoop hour lift. That we can give these the hoop boost. Okay, we'll workshop it. It's all right. We'll go to some focus groups and see if we can come up with something.
0: But just very quickly before we get to the last three teams, I'm not sure if you need to change the strategy. I think the strategy was sound because I still think if Perry stayed healthy, if Kenyon stayed healthy, if Dupree stayed healthy, so they all got hurt after they all came together. If they had stayed healthy by the time they all got here, this team still finishes top eight, and we're talking about them playing finals now and being a real threat. So. I still feel like the strategy might be right. You just need a little bit of luck with them staying healthy once they get here.
2: Well, Pikey, I often agree with you. I often agree with you, but I'm going to disagree with this one. And the reason for mine is you need that cohesion. You need that ability to build through team chemistry. And you can only do that when you're all together on the floor. And if you bring them in late, the team's already in a bottle, and then it upsets the apple cart a little bit. And then if you just can't have them on the floor, regardless of how big of a depth you're in, you just don't get out of it. And that's the risk that you take. I've seen teams win championships with injuries. It happens. So it's the fact that you've done it with a group that's able to actually navigate their way through.
0: Including you. I mean, you had a season where you lost Jacob Holman as the final start, and you still managed to win, and you win one with Gavin Field getting hurt to start the finals too.
2: Yeah, exactly, and that's fine. That's once you hit the finals, and I think that kind of changes the game a little bit. But yeah, you have to be nimble, and you have to be able to think quick. But if you've got cohesion and the ability to get reps up at training, it helps you through those moments. That's where you learn each other's games. That's where you learn to trust, and that's where you learn weaknesses of one another, and you learn to try and compensate. So. Unfortunately, they weren't able to do that because of injuries. No one was on the training court, let alone on the playing court. So, as much as I do want to agree with you, Pikey, I think getting the right people here early enough allows you to build the cohesion needed.
1: You said you had to be nimble and quick. I wonder if you're jumping over any candlesticks at training.
2: Is that why you're commentator of the year? Because they are.
1: Yeah, that's right. That's the kind of quality that I bring. The next two teams, the interesting part of them, six-win seasons for both of them, but both finalists last year, one of them a grand finalist last year, and then just dropping like a lead balloon this year. The Goldfields Giants, firstly, 21 games. They of course, had the abandoned game against the Bucks early this season, so they play one less game than the rest. They finished their season on a high with a win, but 6-15, a tough year for them. They have some of the most talented players in the league out there. What is it that went wrong for the Giants this year?
2: I don't even know. I think it just never really got going. It seemed a bit stagnant and stuttery from the start, even in the recruiting. It was a bit, you know, probably it was low impact and, you know, didn't create any buzz. I thought Pippen early kind of looked like he was going to be an exceptional basketball player, but he obviously had his limitations with his health issues and, you know, had to then go home because of that, you know, midway through the season, and they never really recovered from it. But, you know, Josh Duarte is a fantastic young player. I think he has the ability to be, you know, top 10 player in the competition. If he's not, probably knocking on the door already. But he didn't have many that went with him. I thought Sam Vincent was okay. The replacement import, I can't remember his name at the top of my head, you know, had some really good moments. And it's probably their depth. They're playing too many minutes with guys that just aren't up to the
0: McClellan.
2: Right standard. McClellan, yeah.
0: Maddie McClellan.
2: Yeah, some good moments in the back end of the season. If, you know, he was here all year, you probably would have seen him grow. But there's just too many guys playing that probably aren't really contributing on a night-to-night basis. And it's all about location and being able to recruit players and depth into it. But, look, I think they actually made a really smart move. I think Leonard Smart stepping aside and letting Ishigami Sims take the head coaching role long term is a really smart move. He's, you know, he's in that Sydney Kings inner sanctum as a development coach there. He's going to be able to recruit out of that space. He's going to be able to be exposed to bigger thinking and creative thinking. And, you know, we all know that Goldfields really need something like that as they try and get out of this little funk, because it's probably not expected. Like, we all expected them to have a big run at the playoffs, but yeah, never really got out of first gear this season.
1: Unfortunately,
0: it got to a point where their women became the main event, and for their last home game, the women actually played after the men, because what they'd been finding is that after the women's game, half the crowd was leaving because they weren't necessarily liking what they saw. So it's important that their men get back on track.
1: Is that why that happened? I was wondering about that. Yeah.
2: How good's the self-awareness of the club to recognise that too? Like, I think that's brave. And I think, you know, there's probably other teams and, you know, teams in the competition who could do that a little bit more as well. I quite like, you know, paying homage to the female and the women's competition, because I think, you know, there's some exceptionally talented players, and the women's competition's probably been a little bit more professional as well in the way that they've gone about it in the last two or three years and actually raised the bar for the men to follow. So, yeah, look, I'd like to see that happen a little bit more throughout the season as a standard, not as a one-off like what Kalgoorlie did. But, yeah, kudos to them for recognising it.
1: I was going to say, I'm surprised we haven't seen that at Coburn over the last couple of years, because their women's team has obviously been right up the top. You know, they're finished top after playing in three consecutive grand finals again this year, and their men's team has missed finals a bunch over that same period. And even Warwick this year, where their women are top four and their men, who we'll get to now, are finishing bottom two in the league. That's a significant drop. Passo, what do you put it down to? Because it's startling what happened to the Warwick Senators this year.
2: Yeah, it's head scratching, isn't it? I mean, they were so dynamic last year, and we know how much, you know, kudos last year went to Elijah Pepper and everything that he did. He was breaking records left, right, and center, and it felt like every time he stepped foot on the floor, he was going to go for 40 plus points. And obviously this season, a little bit like we talked about with Annalie Maley and the Perth Redbacks women's team and the Willetton Tigers team with Fowler, you know, just not having Ben Henschel, who was their marquee guy, I guess, able to get step foot on the floor with his eligibility.
0: It feels like they had all their eggs in his basket, doesn't it?
2: Mm. Yeah, it really did. And it was a bit of a strange move, to be honest. I'm not really sure, you know, why they weren't versatile enough to make quicker decisions on it. But, you know, I think maybe they backed in the fact that, you know, Will Cheddar was coming and, you know, he was going to be a very good basketball player, and he turned out to be an exceptional basketball player in this competition. And Marshall Blackmon had a really good start to the season.
0: I think even Cheddar only lasted about 10 games, didn't he?
2: Mm. Yeah, he did, and then obviously went home for bigger and better things with the NBL, the NBA Summer League opportunity. And yeah, and it was probably a bit of a cost-saving exercise too for the Warwick Senators, who probably didn't need to spend the money and give opportunities to the younger kids. But there were some bright sparks. I thought Billy McRae really stepped up this year, from going from a kid who was playing under-18s at Perry Lakes only 12 months ago to being a, you know, starting point guard on this team. Yeah, George Pearl continues to improve. I know he had some, you know, serious time out injured with that ankle, and I thought they actually looked pretty good early in the season before he did that. So he kind of took a little bit of the wind out of the sails. And I thought the Sandon brothers off the bench they're two young kids who have kind of been, you know, playing their trade in the D-League, been very good D-League players for a number of years now, got opportunity this year, and they found two more depth guys that they probably needed. And I guess the biggest issue for mine is probably the regression of a couple of their role players that had important moments last year, like Kyle Chamberlain. I think he was great last season. He probably had a really disappointing one this year, and Brody England was another
0: like
2: one.
0: Cody.
2: And had moments, but yeah, and Cody himself, who just couldn't get on the court. So, you know, they're really been important players, and you know, weren't able to

0: both the women's and men's competition. Is this a similar kind of story, that it's hard to attract players down to the Southwest, or what is it? Because I remember an era, it doesn't feel like that long ago, but when the Slammers were, you know, contenders every other year.
1: Oh, the team in the 90s, they were the dominant, you know, in the 90s. Yeah.
0: And it's just not that anymore. I know the 90s was a long time ago, but how do they get back to recapturing something anywhere near that, to the point where I don't think they've been a threat for finals in the last 6 to 8 years in the SBL and NBL One West. So what do they do to get back to that point?
2: Well, I think this is a bigger picture thing for them. You know, they're kind of at that sink or swim position in terms of them being, you know, in the competition. I know that's a huge statement, and I certainly don't want to see that, but, you know, they're not really being overly competitive for the last couple of years in both squads. But I think it takes a little bit of creative thinking here from a board perspective. It, you know, it's hard to put the pressure on the players when they're all young kids, you know, playing for their club that they love, and leaving everything they've got on the floor, and they try and find two imports that they can put out there and hopefully, you know, get them over the line. It's a really tough business, but I guess for mine, the question is, Bunbury's only 2 hours away from Perth. It's actually not that far to get down there. You know, once you're down there, it's a beautiful part of the world. I don't think recruiting into the region is a big issue. I think what they do is they probably aren't really accepting of the reality. And the reality is those kids from Bunbury are coming to Perth to play to go to university. And, you know, they come up at 18 and they head back at 22. But for those four formative years, they're coming in and playing in Perth-based teams, and they're losing that connection to the club. And, you know, some go back because they have connection to family and therefore head back and play. But most stay in Perth and play for Perth teams. So, you know, how can they better support those athletes? How can they, you know, hire a bus that has, you know, school study stations in them that allow them to go up and down the freeway? Like, how do they take some of the pressure off these kids and encourage them to focus on what's important, which is their studies, but also support them and allow them to come back on Thursdays, you know, maybe even have a training session in Perth just to take the pressure away a little bit and just think creative thoughts and try do things a little bit differently. And if they can do it, maybe they'll get different results. And with that, they can really grow that brand in the Southwest, because at the moment, I think it's just on life support a little bit. And if I'm BWA and I'm looking at, in a competitive league and a competitive advantage, they haven't really demonstrated it for a number of years, as you alluded to before, Jordo. So, yeah, look, not putting any extra pressure on them, because I know they're probably feeling it as a basketball association, but I just think it's going to take someone with a bit of a creative thought process now to try and resurrect this and try and turn the corner.
0: I couldn't get the stats from 22 and 21. Sorry, Pikey, I'll just get this one quickly. I couldn't quickly get the stats from 22 and 21, but the last 4 years...
3: I've got it for you.
0: There you go.
3: They were 3-18 last in 2021, 3-19 last in 2022.
0: Yeah, so three wins in each of those two seasons, four wins in 23, six wins in 24 was kind of a high watermark, and then one last year and two this year. It's staggering. So that's what 21 wins over six seasons. It's stark, their situation, Pikey.
3: Yeah, but just one thing on a more positive front. I think they're in the right hands though with their coach Jason Chalk. So there's no one more passionate about basketball in the Southwest, no one more passionate about the Slammers. So I think from that point of view, they're in the right hands with their coach. What they haven't done for the last decade is stick with coaches and allowed someone to build something. So I hope that they do give him the chance to now build something. And, you know, you've got to do all those things apart I just said, but at least I do feel like they're in the right hands with who they've got as their coach.
0: Let's hope so for their sake, because the league is stronger when the regional teams are doing well, and it's a bit of a mixed bag at the moment, especially with the Geraldton Buccaneers having a women's team coming into the competition next season. So it's something that we need those regional teams to be strong to really make the league a bit more vibrant. And yeah, it's a better league when the Southwest Slammers are performing well, and unfortunately that hasn't been the case for over half a decade now. So hopefully, things are on the up and on the improve down there in Bunbury. We're going to step aside because we need to chat awards. We need to chat about what's coming up this week. So stick with us. 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
12: Welcome back to the Hoop Hour. 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It is finals time, which means we've just had the awards as well. And a couple of, I think the men's side went kind of as, you know, close to predicted as we kind of thought it might go. The women's side threw up some stunners. Insofar as the winners, and not least of which, we may as well start with the big one, Pikey, the MVP, Sierra Moore, finishing 3rd in MVP voting. I did manage to find the MVP vote, so she finished 3rd with 89 votes. Michaela Pivic, with a rocket at the end of the season, finished 2nd with 91. But Jesse Edwards from the Coburn Cougars is the MVP this year, 92 votes, a big last 4 games of the season. Had her go from 6th to 1st in the space of 3 weeks. A huge win for her, but a bit of a stunner as far as a lot of predictions were concerned.
13: Yeah, it is, and I hate to be a broken record, but the system's broken. So we just, it's 2 years in a row now where we've got the wrong person winning the MVP, and that's no disrespect to Jessie. She had a great season, best season of her career. We've talked about it all season, and if I'm probably doing my top 2, then she's probably 2nd to Sierra. But we need the best player in the league getting the MVP award. I mean, we just need to change the system where it's not game-by-game voting anymore. It should just be a system where we get the same votes done at the end of the season like every other award and vote on who the MVP is. And if you end up missing 3 games late because you had an injury, that shouldn't cost you an MVP award when you've been the best player all season. Sierra's clearly the best player in the league. She should have won the MVP, and now that it's 2 years in a row that it's happened, I think it's time that we make a change.
12: Yeah, interesting to see that. Yeah, she did drop down. Michaela Pivic was the one that was one we kind of thought would be there or thereabouts, but I didn't think she'd finish top 2. That was the surprise for me, insofar as that goes. Sarah Puckett finishing in 4th, Kim Pierre-Louis finishing 5th, and then there was 3 players tied for 6th in Stacey Barr, Chloe Forster and Tage Morrell.
13: Let me touch on Kim then. So she finishes 5th in MVP voting, doesn't make the all-first team, doesn't make the all-second team. That is baffling for me. I had her in my all-first team, and like I said, if I'm doing my MVP voting, she's very close in my mind to being 3rd behind Jessie and Sierra. She's been a fantastic revelation all season for the Wolves. I'm flabbergasted that she wasn't in either of the all first or second teams, and I'm just as flabbergasted that Tage Morrell wasn't either. And I, this is fascinating. So I think this is a makeup from last year. I think a lot of people felt like that perhaps she wasn't the MVP last year when she got the award. All of a sudden, everyone's like, well, let's make up for it. Let's not vote for her for anything. So in a lot of ways, she had a better season this year than last year because she's playing on a top two team. Her numbers are down a little bit, but she's also playing seven less minutes a game. So that's why her numbers are down a little. But efficiency-wise, she's been better this year. I'm amazed that both Tage and Pierre-Louis were completely snubbed across the board.
12: Yeah, the All-Star Five for the women's, McKenna Marissa, Michaela Pivic, Sarah Puckett, Jesse Edwards and Sierra Moore were the All-NBL One West first team in the women's competition. So, you know, it's a tough team to get into, but you're right. She certainly deserved, if not to be in that team, then to be in the second. And that was released over the last couple of days, and that she wasn't in that one either. As far as the other women's, it was a big night for Coburn. They swept all the awards except for Youth Player of the Year.
13: Incredible in the as well that Emma Gandini didn't win the award that's going to be named after her before long.
12: Yes. Yeah, Jesse Edwards was the winner of that as well, and that is one that's voted on by the coaches and captains. A bit of a surprise there. I think we all picked Emma Gandini as far as I remember from last week's show. And Paso, a little bit of a stunner with Jesse Edwards taking that one home as well.
3: Yeah, I think it's a bit of voters fatigue for Gandini to not win that one. But look, I mean, Jesse Edwards was fantastic defensively. She was the anchor for that Coburn team all season. That Coburn team was the best team there was in that competition all season. So, you know, the reality is maybe it's right. You know, maybe she's certainly deserving of it as much as Emma Gandini would have been. So, look, kudos to her. I'll give her that. And I mean, it's such a good competition now. There's so many good players. I had Claire Jacobs very high on the list as well, and you know, Pivic, who I know and have seen play this season, looks like an outstanding player. But yeah, you just can't get it right. We're experts, but we're not AI. We can't pick these things. But yeah.
12: I like the idea that AI can.
3: They do a better job than I do.
12: Yeah, Darcy Garbin gets sixth woman of the year. Pikey, I don't think there's any surprises in that one. And Jada Clark gets youth player of the year. I think they're probably the two that weren't surprising. They were kind of as predicted heading into the night.
13: Yeah, not surprising. But the eligibility of these players might be looked at moving forward because, I mean, Jada's a great player and she's probably the best player in that age group in the competition. But she's also now an experienced WNBL player, so maybe we can look at the criteria a little bit moving forward too.
12: Yeah, because it's only Category A imports that don't count for Youth Player of the Year and Sixth Woman of the Year. The eligibility is obviously you're nominated by your club, but you only have to have started more games on the bench than on the court. So that's the eligibility for those awards. So yeah, interesting. Those ones are in the men's competition. The MVP, Coach of the Year, Janelle Morley. Was a big one as well.
13: I'm still shocked that Vlad wasn't nominated. That he didn't make the final five. I'm shocked.
12: Yeah, so am I, because I had him as my pick. But I'm not surprised that Janelle Morley, given the final five that were released, that she was the one that won it. And she's put together a pretty sturdy program this season at the East Perth Eagles. The men's competition, the MVP runaway winner in the end of the MVP was Isaac White. He finished on 123 votes. Sharif Black was second, 101. Jack Browder finished in third on 96 votes. Marley Sam finished in fourth on 90 votes. And then CJ Turnage, Josh Keys, Rowan McKenzie, Tayshawn Cherry making up the rest of it. And then it's back to the field from there. Tayshawn Cherry led throughout the first half of the season. And then his votes kind of dropped with Willerton's form throughout the same period. But yeah, Isaac White was a runaway winner in the end and not particularly surprising. Back-to-back winners, back-to-back wins for him.
13: Yeah, no surprise at all. We all thought that would be the case, and yeah.
3: I'm surprised that Michael Harris didn't take more votes off him, though, as well.
13: I'm also surprised he didn't get any recognition at all. He didn't even make the all-second team.
3: No,
12: Michael Harris ended up with 67 votes, by the way, one fewer than Cam Hoofner and two more than David Aquera.
3: Yeah, so, I mean, yeah. Look, at the end of the day, you're right. The system is, I guess, it's fluent in the fact that those decisions and those MVP votes are given straight after the game. You've got to back and trust that in. But, you know, Isaac is the best player in the competition. We know that one got right. We got this one right. I'm just surprised that, more of his teammates who are exceptional basketball players didn't take more votes. But I guess that's the greatest thing for Isaac. He was able to defer during the year as well and impact games in other ways. So you probably don't really understand his true value unless you're in the arena watching him do all those other little things that come with being an NBL basketball player that's playing in the NBL One West competition.
12: Now, I don't know whether he missed a bunch, but the one that surprised me was Joe Bradshaw, 57 votes, I think 15th place in the end. I thought he might have pinched a few more than that
13: He did take a while to warm up. He probably wasn't the same player in the first half of the year that he was in the second.
12: Yeah, unbelievable in the second. And, Jack Browder was ninth with 3 rounds to go. It was a significant jump that he made in the last few weeks of the season. But it's certainly an interesting leaderboard, that one. Defensive Player of the Year, Josh Keyes, you were the only one of us to pick that. Pikey, I was tossing the coin and it landed on the wrong side for me, but you got that one right from the Bucks. A just reward for him for an outstanding year.
13: No, he's a hell of a player. He's an absolute stopper. And he can, like I said last week, he can do it from a matching up on a point guard, and he can do it on matching up against the five men in the league and anyone in between. He's an incredible defender, and like we saw on Saturday, he's got a hell of an offensive game as well. So, he's going to have a big say in how far the Bucks go over the next 3 weeks.
12: Sixth man of the year was Ryan Godfrey from the Rockingham Flames. Not too far removed, Paso, from being a starter in this league. He still manages to have a pretty significant impact off the bench, and that was recognised by his peers on Saturday.
3: Yeah, ultimate professional too. Look, doesn't have any enemies in the competition. I think everyone respects and admires what Buff has done over a long period of time. And, you know, he deserves to be on a team now where he's able to come in and have impact off the bench. But knowing that he's got some starters and some stars there who get to carry the load, and knowing on his day he can come in and contribute when he needs to. But, I think it's right. I think there were a couple other guys that went pretty close. I think Matty Norman was a shout for it as well. And I think the way he finished the season, potentially if he was doing that all season, he not only would have he won Sixth Man of the Year, he probably would have been close to MVP himself. But I thought Michael Garbellini was my choice, boys. I really liked what he did for that Lakeside team. And it was a bit of a underachieving team. No one expected much from them. They're, one or two games out of the playoffs. And, he's the guy off the bench. He's the captain. And I thought, he'd done enough. But it is what it is. Coaches, as we are, value different things in different players. But, look, I love what Buff gives. I love what Garbellini gives. But they're certainly deserving for Buff. And, I'm excited to see him continue his career. And I think he's probably got another 3 or 4 years left in him with the role that he's playing at the moment.
12: Marley Sam and Youth Player of the Year, and Dale Joseph as Coach of the Year, probably the two, Pikey, that were least surprising of the lot. They were just outstanding, both of them in their field, and deserving winners.
13: Yeah, absolutely. Four-time winner now, Dale Joseph. So an incredible performance, going for his fourth championship as a coach as well. And as we've now discovered, one of our avid listeners as well. And he listened to our call about his ejections in the league. And not only has he been ejected a couple of times, Paso, after you thought he would have been ejected. I undersold him. He's been ejected 3 times in the league. And next time we get him on, he's got a couple of stories to share. So let's go down that rabbit hole with him next time we get him on the show.
3: He messaged me as well, lads, and one of them sounds a little bit dramatic too. Like, it actually, there's a bit of a story behind it. So,
13: It's the one I was alluding to last week. That was against the Redbacks out at Belmont. Mm-hmm. So we can have a chat to him about it next time we get him on.
3: I think
12: he might come on after winning another championship in a couple of weeks. Who knows?
3: Well, he told me you broke 4 car windows, drove a car through a McDonald's drive-through window, and stole a post-mix coat. His reputation is too good and too polished. Yeah. We need to put some bad name out there for him, because he's everyone's favourite. So, Dale, sort your act out, mate.
12: There's a player in the All NBL One West first team that finished equal 13th in MVP voting. I wonder if you'll pick who it is. Isaac White and Sharif Black
13: must be Liam Hunt, I imagine, is it?
12: Yeah, Jack Browder, Cam Hoefner, and Liam Hunt. Yeah, Liam
13: how,
12: Hunt.
13: How does 13th. It say? If anything shows you how broken the system is, him finishing 13th is ridiculous.
12: Yeah. 13th position he finished. Josh Keyes was the highest rated Buccaneer. He finished in sixth with 77 votes. And then, yeah, all the way down to 13th for Liam Hunt. And then as far as I can tell, I don't think there's another Buck in the top 25 in the comp. So, yeah, really interesting leaderboard. But, yeah, the All-Star 5, yeah, Isaac White, Sharif Black, Jack Browder, Cam Hoefner, and Liam Hunt. So, yeah, the two big scorers from Perry Lakes, the 1-2 in the MVP race, and then the big man from Geraldton, Liam Hunt. But, you know, speaking of guys who are destroying their squeaky clean reputation, did either of you watch the stream of the awards show on Saturday night at any point? I know, Pikey, you would have been watching watching other conferences at the time, but they broadcast a heads. They do a heads and tails game to win a voucher. They do it every year at the awards show. You win a crown voucher, and one the last two remaining were Liam Hunt and Remy Hearn. And Liam Hunt, don't know that he remembered the cameras were on. Just blatantly out and out attempted to cheat to win in the heads and tails game, was called out and caught out for it. But that is a moment that he's on camera when that live stream gets uploaded to the NBL One West website. You'll have to go and find it. Quite a humorous moment where he gets caught out for cheating at that point. And then as he's on his way up, clearly wasn't expecting to win any awards. Clearly wasn't expecting to get any individual honours, Liam Hunt. He was on his way up to the podium, and he had to, when he got called up for the All-NBL One West first team, had to adjust his tie, make sure it had straightened right up, tuck his shirt back in, make sure he looked presentable again, because this is, of course, I think the All-NBL One West first team is about quarter past 10 in the evening, I think it was about when that happened. So, yeah, he'd had himself a fairly decent time to that point, and yeah, had to make sure he was neat and presentable for the cameras.
3: Not surprised.
12: No, not surprising at all. Let's get into that's the player awards.
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12: So let's get into the games coming up this week, because we're riding hard up against the clock. We're into the qualifying and elimination finals time.
13: We might have to become a two-hour show next year, Jordan.
12: I think we might. I know, given the way we've ended this season. The broadcast game for Sport FM this week is on Saturday night. It is going to be the doubleheader in Rockingham. So the first game is at 6:30 p.m. From Mike Barnett Sports Complex. The qualifying final in the women's, the Rockingham Flames and the East Perth Eagles. Gents, do we think it's the home team that takes it, or have the Eagles shown you enough that it gives you pause to think they might cause a boil over here?
13: I'm going East Perth on the women's side. I think they've got some momentum now. They're playing good basketball. They've, you know, coming off a win over Coburn. They're pretty healthy outside of McKenna Dale. And whether or not Amy Atwell comes back into the Rockingham lineup or not, she'll be finished at the Commonwealth Games by then. But does she come back in and potentially fly in on a Friday and then play Saturday, and does that disrupt things a little bit potentially? So no, I'm sticking with East Perth on the women's side, but no, certainly Rockingham with the men, I think they'll be too strong for the Wolves.
12: Yeah, that's why you play for the double chance. Yeah, the Flames play the Wolves in the men's competition. Tip off at 8:30. Of course, that'll be on Sport FM on Saturday night as well. Paso, do you tend to agree that the Flames are going to get the job done over Joondalup?
3: Yeah, I think so. I think this they're ready for this. They've been just waiting for the playoffs to start now. They've just been going through, fine-tuning things, and you know they're going to explode again, no doubt. They've been resting their players from big minutes over the last couple of weeks, so they are primed for this, and we'll get the win on Saturday night.
12: The other qualifying finals both involve the Coburn Cougars, one at home and one away. The women are at home on Friday night against the Warwick Senators. Any reason, Pikey, to think that their winning run doesn't continue?
13: Yes. Warwick's a good team, and they've got that pain that they'll be using from last year in losing a grand final, and they also are the team that ended the winning streak of the Cougars early this year as well, so they won the last game that they played against them. So certainly won't be a walk in the park for Coburn. Hopefully for their sake they get Jewel Williams back. I mean, they need her back in the lineup as that point guard because they went extra big last week against East Perth. They had all three bigs playing. So they had Darcy Garvin back. They went Danielle Raber, who had another triple-double, and they also had Jesse Edwards. So they went extra big. So they do need Jewel Williams back. So hopefully she's back for them. I'll stick with Coburn, but I certainly aren't without giving Warwick a shout.
12: If she has to sub in there, Ayla Pizzuto, by the way, coming off a grand final MVP performance in the wobble competition on the weekend. Massive, 36 points, 8 rebounds, 6 assists. It was incredible in that game. Unbelievable for a 16-year-old to be doing that. She was quite remarkable that led Coburn in the wobble to an undefeated season. The men's team, Paso, travels up the Brand Highway to Geraldton to take on the Bucks.
13: It's finally,
12: Johnny Knuckle
13: finally.
12: Versus the Bucks. Finally. Johnny Knuckle versus the Bucks, but it's probably, you know, that might be lost in the fact that, yeah, this is a qualifying final. This is for a home prelim and Thursday night off.
3: Yeah, it's a huge game. There's no bigger storyline this season than Johnny playing against the Geraldton Buccaneers, and we've been waiting for it. We've been teased a couple of times, and it hasn't come true, but now it will, without a doubt. This is going to be an absolute spectacle, and I think it all comes down to Devondrick Walker's availability, gentlemen. If he doesn't play, there's just that little weakness in there that Coburn potentially could target. But
13: I think Joe Bradshaw's availability as well, equally.
3: Yeah, exactly. And ultimately, I think the Midwest Buccaneers are going to be a little bit too good. So, I'm expecting the Bucks to win it. But, you're always hopeful of the underdog getting up there and taking a scalp on the big stage.
12: The elimination finals are upon us as well. Mandurah Magic taking on the Joondalup Wolves in the women's competition. That's the only other Friday night fixture down at Mandurah Aquatic and Rec Centre. Wolves have finished the season on a high. Pikey, is there a chance that they pinch one from Mandurah here?
13: Well, there is. They only beat them a week earlier as well, so they got that momentum as well. And I've always said if they can figure things out and sneak into the finals, they're a dangerous team. So, yeah, I'll give them a chance, but I think home court advantage and just the talent in this Mandurah team, I think they'll get the job done, but it'll be pretty close.
12: Willesden Tigers play host to the East Perth Eagles in the men's competition on Saturday. At Willetton Basketball Stadium. Pikey, you touched on the fact that Damian Scott is in tremendous form. You know the East Perth Eagles as well as anyone this year. They're one of the more unpredictable teams in this competition. This could be a really fascinating matchup.
13: Well, it could, because in some ways they're built for the finals. I mean, they've got a lot of big names on their team. They've got David Okwara, they got Lad Mayen, they've got potentially Jonah Antonio back. I mean, he's in the same boat as what Amy Atwell is, so whether or not he's back in time from Glasgow, we'll have to wait and see. They got experience with Lee Robertson and Giannis. But on their home floor, you would imagine Willetton too strong. But again, if the talent ever clicks on this East Perth team, they could become unstoppable. So I'm not willing to completely write them off.
12: Paso, I was chatting to Russell Hahn on Saturday night, and he's of the same mind as you that Sierra Moore, fantastic player, MVP caliber and that sort of thing, but Delaney Byrne has been outstanding for the Goldfields Giants. Having those two paired up in an elimination final against the Lakeside Lightning, do you think it's going to be too much for the Lightning to keep up with?
3: Yeah, I mean, it's a tough one too, because I mean, the Lightning have been really good, but you know, from a defensive standpoint, they're certainly going to give up size to both of those two players, and that might be the difference at the end of it. Plus the fact that, you know, they've got that 7-hour trip to get up there. So, you know, Craig Mansfield is one experienced coach, though. He's going to have that team primed and ready, and I guess prepared for anything. And you know, the game plan is going to be sound and solid, and that's going to be the difference too. Is Jamie Worthington, who hasn't had that exposure at playoff level, going to be as prepared, you know, coming the other way? So depth is probably sitting with Lakeside. Superstar power is sitting with the Goldfields Giants. So, I mean, at the end of the day, I believe the best player in the competition was Sierra Moore. I think her injury only opened the door for Delaney Byrne to get better, and I'm very, very excited to see, you know, their 1-2 punch in this game. But if the bench scoring and production for the Lakeside Lightning can get there, and their outside threats can really start, you know, expanding Goldfields' defence, I think, you know, Lakeside are as good a chance to cause an upset as anyone is this weekend. So I'm going to go with the heart, pick Craig Mansfield's Lakeside Lightning.
12: Sorry,
13: Jordan. Just very quickly, I just want to congratulate the Giants for what they've done. So first time making the finals in the women's competition, and they get a home final. So very exciting for them to play a standalone home final there for their women's team. I think it's going to be a great atmosphere for them to play in front of. And also Rachel Pettit, who's their captain, will play her 250th game for the occasion too. So it's a massive night for them.
12: Even better. Great to see for the Goldfields Giants. Yeah, fantastic to see at their Evolution Mining Stadium in Kalgoorlie, 7 o'clock on Saturday. 7:30 Saturday is the last of the men's elimination finals. The Eastern Suns playing host to the Perry Lakes Hawks. This might be the game of the week, honestly. The way these
13: two teams
12: play and the talent that's on these two teams. Yeah, a lot of points being put up. Paso, it's your old mob going up the hill to take on the Suns. What are your thoughts on this one?
3: Yeah, look, it's a tale of two squad makeups, isn't it? You've got the young, brash Perry Lakes Hawks, you know, who have an average age of their roster of 22, 23, it seems. And then you've got the other end of the stick, who you got the old veteran team with Seb Salinas, Reece Maxwell, Robbie Huntington, Lewis Thomas, all these old heads. And then you've got the young superstar in Marley Sam, who's just aptly supported and led brilliantly by those boys. So, you know, it's going to be up in the furnace, they call it, up in Kalamunda at Ray Owen there. And, you know, the Marley fan club's going to be in full effect for this one. So, yeah, tough trip. The ozone and the density of the air.
13: Would this be their first ever home final, Paso? Is this their first ever home final?
3: It could be.
13: I think it is.
3: Couldn't confirm. But, yeah, they certainly have been, you know, haven't been to a lot of them. But, yeah, this might be the first one, certainly in a long time.
12: It's going to be fun. Kalamunda, Ray Owen Sports Centre on Saturday night, 7:30 is tip-off there in that one. That is your preview ahead of the first week of finals. Of course, for those who aren't aware, semi-finals from next week will be Thursday, Saturday, unless
13: the
12: Geelong Buccaneers are one of the teams hosting
13: maybe
12: a semi-final.
13: Maybe Kalgoorlie too. They'll have to travel for it.
12: Yeah.
13: Potentially. So they might play on Friday as well if they come down to Perth.
12: Yep. If the regional teams are playing, it tends to be the semi-finals are on a Friday night. But if all remains the same, all remains in the metro area, then it'll be Thursday and Saturday the following week. So short turnarounds for a lot of these teams, and then of course the grand final after that, gents. It's been a weekend. Anything else that?
13: I think we've got one more thing to finish on, don't we, Paso?
3: We do, yeah. And I just want to... We can't go without mentioning this, Jordan and Pikey, but...
12: We probably can.
3: We had obviously the awards night on the weekend, Pikey. They recognise a lot of great individuals in Bus Western Australia and the contributions that a lot of people make. But one of the awards, the great man Jordan Scadetta, was able to bring home the Big Cheese Award, Commentator of the Year. I know we have a little bit of fun on this show, and that's what it's all about. But look, mate, I've worked with you now for a number of years. In fact, it's probably up with about 5 years where we've been calling games for a long time. And, mate, you're an ultimate professional. You make people around you better. You know, I've been able to very comfortably sit in and be your right-hand man, the sideshow that comes with you. But, mate, you're a superstar. wonderful human being, mate. You deserve it. I know you don't give yourself enough credit, and I know Pikey's probably going to echo the same sentiments, but extremely proud of what you've achieved, what you do for Sport FM and for basketball as a whole. And I'm very excited and want to congratulate you, mate. I'm really proud of you.
12: Thanks, Pastor. No, I really appreciate it. Yeah, worked really hard this year for it, I have to say. Obviously, we do this show and I've got the Sport FM broadcast typically Friday nights, and then the basketball WA streams and KO broadcasts on the Saturday nights. So, yeah, a lot of work goes into it, a lot of time away from you know, a couple of young children and family and that sort of thing goes into it. So to be recognised for it, yeah, is pretty special. And I have a lot of fun doing it. That's why it brings you back, and I'm glad that I get to help you guys along as well.
13: You even learned things, like you learned who Jerry Wright was, which is
12: that's
13: nice.
12: Right. Yeah. That's right. I did. I get to, you know, doing these things, I do get to learn little bits and pieces, little tidbits here and there. Yeah, I had no idea who Joey Wright was.
13: But I can't quite echo what you said, Paso, so very well said. But what I will say, maybe this is the best compliment I can pay you, Jordan. If you're calling a game, it's one of the very few games I don't have to watch on mute. So very happy when I turn on the game and I hear your voice.
12: I don't get muted. That's it. Yep. All right. I'll take that. That's good. I mean, you do have to watch a lot of basketball. So you do have if you're having the commentary on all the time, I reckon it would become fairly draining. So I'm glad that I get to stay in your ears, and others might get switched down a little bit. But I really appreciate it. And look, I mean, the real stuff comes now. Obviously, we've got finals coming up over the next couple of weeks. Parso, you and I are commentating a grand final together in a couple of weeks on KO, and then I'm really fortunate to be on a plane over to Adelaide for the NBL One National Finals in a month's time. So it's going to be a bit of a whirlwind month, to be honest. But Saturday night was fun, and I appreciated the recognition. I actually liked that I got handed it by someone I've known since we were very, very young as well. Ash Nelson was the one who announced the award. I've known Ash since we were toddlers. We grew up together in Wagen. It was kind of a cool little full circle moment that she was the one on stage announcing the award when I was winning. I got to catch up with her afterwards as well. Of course, Channel 10 sports presenter is Ash Nelson, and it was a lot of fun, and that was a nice little touch that that Ross Warman let her announce that award, which was kind of fun. So a nice Saturday night, and I appreciate the kind words, guys. It was a lot of fun, and I'm looking forward to continuing it this week when we get another couple of games down in Rockingham this week, and then business end of the season. There's 8 games this weekend, and then let me quickly do the maths. There's only 10 games to go after that. So yeah, it's really, really crunch time at the moment.
13: It is, and
12: I left you speechless. Left you with nothing.
13: Yeah,
3: well, I thought there was going to be another alert go off then.
13: it's been a marathon, Jordan. We've got to go.
12: It has. Yes, we do. All right. It is a marathon. All right. Thank you, gents, as always. Thank you to you, the listeners. If you missed any of it, hit us up on Spotify, we will see you on the broadcast on this Friday night.
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17: one of the great modern-day wins for East Fremantle if they were able to beat Perth. 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Tom Grills joins us here on Sports Breakfast. Tom, good morning.
19: Hi, fellas. Thanks for having me.
17: Pleasure. Now, first things first, let's just clarify, what's the nickname that you have at the football club, Tom? What have you copped in your short league career so far?
19: Oh, usually just Grillsy, but Cam Erdley's pretty creative, so he brings out a few cheeky ones, but Bear comes around a little bit, but yeah, usually just Grillsy, pretty plain and simple.
17: Told you, Wayne. I said that off air during the break.
20: Grillsy,
17: nicknames are losing personality and a bit of just a bit of oomph about them. Grillsy's very tame, Tom. We need something a bit
20: lucky.
17: More creative.
20: Go with the Lucky Grills, an ex-Australian actor, comedian, or even Mixed Grills. I love them, you know, so... Yeah, something different.
17: Very creative nickname for us commentators, Tom. Well done on the start to your league career. How have you found the experience this year? You've been given more opportunities, particularly in the midfield as the season's gone on.
19: Yeah, no, I'm loving it, guys. It's been definitely a step up, but I think as a young player, you come into a football club with such great history like East Fremantle, and you look up to those league players, and to make that transition from the Colts into reserves and then into league is one that I've been fortunate to make fairly quickly. But nonetheless, it's still been a great experience and running around with some great ex-AFL players and strong waffle player careers as well. So no, I'm loving it and eager to see what the future holds.
20: Tom, give us your background then. You said you're obviously a local product. Where did you start your footy?
19: So I'm from Karratha. The old boy had a job up there for a few years. So I grew up up there in the heat plane for the Karratha Cats, which are blue and white as well. And then came down to boarding school at Christchurch Grammar and did my whole high school years there. And then my grandfather and great-grandfather played at East Fremantle many, many moons ago. And so I was naturally tied to them. So I had Swan Districts, who I was naturally tied to through the Karratha zoning. And then Claremont was just a stone's throw away from boarding school. But I just couldn't go past the family tradition of the Sharks. So I made the between Uber driving and the grandfather dropping me at football training, I made the trek to the Sharks training, and then now I've got my license, so can make it there. But no, that's me.
17: Well, it's quite a journey, right. And yeah. It's always nice to have options, but it looks like you've made the right one, because at 19 you've found a spot in the league side. And last year in the Colts, I mentioned you shared the Jack Clark medal. Yourself and Toby Wan were rewarded for your seasons, East and South Fremantle sharing an honour. What are your reflections on last year and your rise as a Colt coming through the system?
19: No, I was very fortunate to win that medal and very grateful. I was coming off a few knee injuries, so I couldn't quite get a clean run on my footy. I had a fair substantial amount of time off, so to be able to share that medal with Toby, who's obviously now in the Freo side, and to win that award alongside a few other great players in that Colts competition is something which I definitely won't let go of. And yeah, I think that even though we didn't get the eventual team success going to the grand final, I thought that that was a really positive year for my football and put me in good stead for this year.
20: Okay, when you've sort of gone to the league side, what was the difference? Is it quicker? I mean, from a young bloke's point of view, was it what you expected?
19: I think so, but I honestly think the biggest change is just the mental side of it, and not just, I guess, the preparation, which is the go-to for what a lot of people say. I think that when we had the 2 weeks where we played the AFL reserve side, should I say, in West Coast and Peel, I think that my exposure in the midfield really made me realise that those higher-end players just don't let you switch off for a second. And so if you ball watch for the smallest of time, they'll get out the back and really make you pay for it, which I think in the lesser divisions, or should I say, such as Colts, you get a bit more leeway and the ability to perhaps fall off for a second or two and not be punished as much, whereas there's just no error for margin in league, which is good and it keeps you on your toes. But yeah, it's definitely something which I'm still attuning to, but yeah.
17: Well, I'll tell you what, that last game, you mentioned the margin for error is smaller at league level. You did so much right in that Perth game, and there's a free kick paid, and there can be debate around whether it was a free kick or not. But Perth win the game with the last kick a couple of weeks ago, and you lose a game you largely controlled. Must have been a tough pill to swallow at the end of that game.
19: Yeah, definitely. And I think in the rooms after the game and in the week following, we spoke about, even though it was a loss on the score sheet, we left that game with our heads really high. And I think that it just highlights how close the competition is this year, and a side that's sitting second last on the ladder can take it to a side which is now sitting second. We finished that game really believing in this young group which we have, and that even though it's really thrown around fairly often that if you bring your effort to any football game, you'll contend. We felt that we left that game knowing that our best is definitely up there with the top of the league.
20: So why the inconsistency? But yeah, what you know, you obviously review games, and is it just that concentration or execution, or what? Where do you sort of put the finger on?
19: Yeah. I think it's just, I don't think there's any excuse for it. And I think that's something which we deal with as a playing group fairly often, in the sense that it's not acceptable at the level which we play at to be as inconsistent which we may be. However, I also think that we've got a young group which many other sides aren't dealing with. And in that sense, that when we have our 10 young players all playing at their so-called ability and or even excelling at ability, we have performances where we can take it to the best. But when those players, including myself, are maybe just a bit off or slightly missing targets and those things, that it has a bit of a domino effect, because there's so many other individuals in the team with a similar like position. And so while there's no excuse for it, we're working with it, I think there's somewhere to look at, in the sense that we're a bit younger, but as I said, we're working through it and, yeah, looking positive for the future.
17: Tom Grills is with us, young East Fremantle midfielder. They host East Perth in round 17 at the Goodgracer Park on Saturday. Unfortunately, Tom, you haven't yet sung the song as a league footballer with those five games yet to record a victory, but perhaps this weekend is your first chance to do that. Was that your best game so far against Perth personally? 22 disposals, 7 tackles. You really impacted the game both defensively and offensively. How did you see your performance?
19: No, I definitely wasn't that disappointed with my game. I felt that I'm still being a little bit quick to use the football and could be a bit more composed, but the first step of having high impact on games is winning the ball, so I was definitely proud of that side of the game. But yeah, coming into games in the future, I think that I can definitely be a tad more composed, but that's really cherry-picking it and nitpicking it. So I think that I'm definitely moving in the right direction, but there's still a lot of room to improve.
17: Tom, you get more midfield opportunities. Tom Joyce missed that game, Harry Marsh. So you slide in as an inside midfielder. You're alongside your teammate, Jack Cleaver. But you look around, you've got Brandon Parfitt, 100-plus AFL games playing for Perth, Charlie Constable, Corey Byrne. There's a fair bit of senior midfield experience against you. How did you find that challenge up against some of the premier midfielders of the competition?
19: No, I loved it. We obviously, Jack Cleaver's having a great year, and when I first started making that transition into the midfield for the league side, I went to him and asked for a few little pointers on what he does to excel, and he just said that he starts from beating his man, and I feel like I'm a similar game style, in the sense that I'm a bit more on the physical side than a runner, and so I kind of go to that. But yeah, it's when you walk out there and you're going from 18-year-olds who you play PSA football with to really accoladed players such as Constable and Parfitt and the likes of that, it really makes you pinch yourself and think that, you know, this is pretty cool.
17: So East Perth this week, and they've got a pretty strong midfield. They're missing a few, but it's a crucial game for both teams. If you're any chance to play finals, you're going to have to win these last four, Tom, starting with this one, and East Perth playing for their season as well. Do you expect it to be a desperate contest on Saturday?
19: No, definitely. I think it can be a great game, and we had a bit of a chat with the playing group at training this week coming off the bye that even though our chances look slim, we're still going to give it every right crack we can, and we've shown that if we bring it to any game of football, we can take it to the best of the teams. And yes, East Perth may have a few injuries, but I think that they're still a very, very talented squad. And so, look, we'll take it to them as best as we can and see what Bill's got for us, and hopefully can follow his instructions and execute.
17: What's your old man's feedback to you after games? He's a director. He's someone who watches footy very closely, whether you're involved or not. What's his feedback to you at the end of games?
19: No, the old boy's been really good for me. He's just more go out there and enjoy your footy. After a fair few stints of not playing with injury, I think it's really, really easy to get in your own head and start looking at why you haven't played well. So he's big on, just enjoying my footy and holding on to the ball a bit longer and being a bit more composed, as I said before.
17: Well, Tom, it's certainly a bright start to a young career and one that we'll look forward to seeing unfold over many years to come. Well done on what you've achieved this year so far, and good luck hopefully getting to seeing the team song for the first time as a league footballer on Saturday.
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17: Now let's get to Adam Jones, who joins us now, WA State Talent Manager, who joins us here on Sports Breakfast. The 16 salute for the first time in a decade, and the 18s, a much improved carnival as well. Good morning, Adam.
23: Morning, gents. How are you going?
17: Good. Can I ask you, as someone who understands young talent, Jagger Smith's a high-quality player for Carlton, Willem Duursma's the number one pick last year. Who's going to have the better career out of those two?
23: No, I probably think you're right, Jacob. We've got to remember as well, Jagger Smith's a year older than Duursma, albeit he missed last year with a knee injury. But, I think you're right. I think Duursma's going to have a fantastic career. Jagger will too, but with Duursma's athletic profile, his ability overhead, I think he's going to be able to have more impact on the game.
17: Where do you see him settling as a player? Because he's played in a few different roles this year. He hasn't really had a chance to play inside a lot as an inside midfielder, but he's played wing, he's played half-back, he can go forward. Where do you think Willem Duursma will settle? Or will his versatility be the key to his career?
23: No, it'll be certainly for the coach a benefit to be able to play him in multiple positions, because if they need a spark up forward, they might throw him there. Or if they need to shore things up down in defence, you could throw him there. But I think he'll settle as an inside mid for most impact. That's what I think.
17: Let's go back to the last few weeks. It's been a very exciting period for the WA talent pathway, Adam. And the 16s winning the carnival and the 18s much improved, unfortunately dropped that last game. There was a bit of illness heading into that Allies game. But Heath Melody winning the Lark medal, a wonderful achievement for that young man, and he's one that we'll be keeping an eye on at the end of this year, I'd imagine.
23: No, you're spot on. Heath had a fantastic carnival, really was a model of consistency across the four games, and another one that showed some great versatility, playing halfback and on ball. We played him as a bit of a wingman last year as well, so yeah, he's got some real talent. And yeah, you mentioned the illness. He did not leave his bedroom for 2 days leading into that Allies game. So for him to get best on ground in that game for us was a terrific achievement for Heath. He did really well.
20: The effort, we'll start with the 18s, what you thought with them. But the one thing that we spoke to Mark leading into those challenges and the lead up, it seemed as it was a bit different, the playing the 6 or 7 games they had, and they just seemed to have a better, I don't know, a really terrific lead up to this sort of carnival.
23: No, absolutely, Wayne. We went from 2 trial games up to 6. And we'll review whether that's the right number, but it certainly helped us prepare the boys far a bit better. And they had, we sort of had 40 in our squad. We were able to play nearly every player in at least 1 or 2 games leading up. And it gave us flexibility to try players in different positions where clubs might want to see if they're suitable for different positions at AFL level. So that certainly helped. I think in the last few years we can have lapses throughout a championship, and I felt like the lapses were far less this campaign.
17: Gee, there was a couple of great wins in there, wasn't there? The South Australian win to open the carnival was great for the 18s, and then the come-from-behind win over Vic Country, which the ladies emulated as well, so it was great to see both teams come from behind and win in the space of a couple of days. But that'll be a memorable win for those young players. At Marvel Stadium, an AFL venue, that's one that'll be remembered for a while.
23: No, absolutely. There's a fair bit of stress at halftime, I can tell you, from the coaching staff, but Mark Webb gave a terrific speech at halftime and really instilled some belief in the group that they come out, and they were playing quite well first half, but just couldn't convert. And then, yeah, once we kicked a few goals, the confidence got up, and momentum's a really powerful thing at championship level.
17: What about the All-Australian team? So Heath Melody Luck medal, as we mentioned. George Gale and Leo Steed, who were the co-captains of the 18s, and Benji Van Rooyen, all recognised for their carnival. Maybe just a word on Benji, because he's the third Van Rooyen. Sam's playing at Claremont and Jacob's dominating for Melbourne. But Benji had some great ruck battles with some of the different young rucks in this carnival. What's his ceiling, Adam?
23: No, you're spot on. He had some great battles and won the honours against, you know, highly touted Van Adam. In my opinion, he was coming off a bit of an interrupted period, but Benj took it right up to him and had a couple of other scalps along the way. He's been fantastic, Benji. He's like a lot of our boys this year. Unbelievable character, super coachable, really inquisitive. He's always asking questions, or how do I do this? What should I do if this ruckman's doing that? And he's one of the harder working players that we've got in the group. So I just think he's going to keep getting better as his career goes on, because he's so driven and coachable. And, you know, he's just improved in so many areas. Like, his contested marking is a real feature now. His ruck work keeps getting better and better. And just his general hands and skills and coordination. So, you know, I think he's going to be a player that, you know, he might not go early in the draft, but I think he's going to be a very, very good ruckman at AFL level.
17: Yeah, it's exciting for the family too. And Sam's a promising developing player at Claremont, so he may find his way into the AFL system in future as well. The co-captains, Gale and Steed, clearly led from the front to be recognised in the All-Australian team. Did you see a development of leadership during the carnival, Adam, or did you know already what those two possessed?
23: No, there definitely was some growth and also... yeah, they have had strengths leading into it, like Leo with his competitiveness and drive to improve himself sets a terrific example for the group. And he's probably quieter in nature, but I think we saw that him come out of his shell a fair bit throughout the campaign. And yeah, so we saw some growth with him. And then George is just the ultimate professional, really level-headed kid. You know, doesn't have any lows, doesn't have too many real highs, so he's just that real balanced, measured type of character that, you know, he's intelligent as well, so he understands the game plan and can relay that information to the rest of the group. So yeah, we had a really good blend with those two as our co-captains.
20: All right, the 16s. They've been close the last couple of years. Michael Glasborough was pretty buoyant when we spoke to him leading into it, but the level they performed in the championship, was that really expected?
23: It was, Wayne. Like, when we were scouting them through the Futures Carnival, you know, I said to Peter Bell and a few people internally that I think this group's got the potential to be the best we've had in a number of years. And you never truly know until you get to championships and you see the level of the opposition. But, yeah, quickly we realised, yep, our predictions were correct. And for the boys to win all three games with kicking 25 goals and 52 behinds speaks volumes, I think, to the dominance they had in three games. And, yeah, so it was a fantastic performance by the group and yeah, some real strong talent as well.
20: So the depth in that squad, is that as good as it's been for a long time?
23: Yeah, I think so. Like a combination of fantastic depth, but yeah, some real A-grade talent as well. So, you know, we had four boys in the All-Australian team who all played exceptionally well. And we had a couple of injuries along the way. Dan Clark, a highly rated kid from Kalgoorlie and Subiaco, he came into the program underdone, but we rate him as a, you know, real genuine A-grader. So, yeah, we had that really good mix of top-end talent, but we batted deep as well.
17: Adam Jones is with us, State Talent Manager. A great few weeks, particularly for the 16s, who went unbeaten to claim the championships. Troy Warner won the Kevin Sheehan medal. Now, Chad Warner, a couple of years ago, his older brother, who's starring at Sydney, said he could be the most talented of the four brothers. Now, I think I'm right in saying you would have been in the talent pathway, Adam, even when Chad was there. So you can give this some validity. Does Troy Warner have the ability to be the best Warner brother of the lot?
23: He certainly does, I think. But probably what's really clear is that at the same age, he was far better than his brothers, like both Chad and Corey. Didn't get selected in the state 16s. Both obviously went on to be part of the 18s group. But even at that point, Chaddy wasn't the player he is now. He sort of, since he's gotten to the system, he's gotten quicker, more powerful, dynamic. We're probably seeing those attributes from Troy at this age. Where, you know, I've seen growth. He was in our 16s last year as a bottom ager, and his physical growth.

0: Have you seen a group come together that big? I mean, Claremont have had some big groups come through in recent times, but 12 from one club is quite remarkable.
1: It's definitely the biggest contingent from one club. And probably what sets it apart is the quality. The four All-Australians that we had, all East Fremantle boys. So, it says a lot about the quality of that group. And even outside of those four All-Australians, there were some fantastic contributors across the carnival from the rest of the boys.
0: Adam, I guess the broader question is, it's great for East Fremantle Football Club, and they've always produced young talent. But is it a reflection on the zoning? Is it a reflection on the talent pathway at one club? Is it a good thing more broadly for WA football to have so many from one club?
1: I think probably a combination of the two, like some really good work within the zone, Dave DePayne and Sam Mainwaring and Luke Wilson, who coached the Futures, have done a really good job at developing their young players. And then you're going to get, you know, just the off year that there's a whole group of them together in one year, so a little bit cyclical and lucky from that point of view. They've done a great job, East Fremantle, and it certainly helped having so many in our team. The connection between guys like Jake Taylor and Jack Collins, the two key forwards, was so noticeable. The Warners and the Martinagos, who are mid sort of high forwards, their connection with those two key forwards was great as well. So, it certainly helped the team and a great achievement from East Fremantle to have so many in the squad.
2: The performances that we've seen, the consistency, will it reflect in the draft? Will do you think you're pretty keen on what we'll see there?
1: No, absolutely, Wayne. I think there's a lot of interest in a number of our boys this year. It's only natural that if you play better as a team, then more individuals are going to shine and get the opportunity. So, fingers crossed that we see that this year. And I think for the next 3 years, we're in really good hands in terms of what our draft numbers are going to look like and the talent that we've got coming through.
0: Have you told these young men, particularly coming through the 16s, to start looking at Tasmania and the itinerary of some of the popular landmarks? Because that might be where a lot of them are headed.
1: No, absolutely. I think guys like Derek Hine and Scotty Clayton and Josh Smith, who's their WA-based recruiter, they've been certainly highly interested in this group. They'll be sniffing around a fair bit over the next 18 months.
0: Yeah, exciting for Tassie footy and exciting for WA as well, with so many youngsters coming through the talent pathway. Adam, well done to you and your team. Great work. It's been fantastic to follow both carnivals this year and some success following along with it. We'll chat again, no doubt, throughout the year. Thanks for joining us.
1: Yep, beautiful, Jens. Thanks for having me on.
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7: McCann's starting to get away from us. 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

0: Oh, what a night. What a night for Australian track and field. How good was the early hours of this morning? We had Lachie Kennedy doing fabulous things. Tori Lewis was on fire, making history of her own. Kai Robinson, he was successful in the men's 10,000 metres. We had Nicola and Eleanor competing, and Lara Roberts walks away with a bronze medal in the women's hammer throw under very trying and very difficult conditions. And to mark the special occasion, you know that it's a big competition when Russell Mathander wakes up for it, which I'm reliably informed. In the early hours of about 2-3 a.m. this morning in Perth, Russell woke up. Confirm or deny, Russell, did you wake up for this morning's Commonwealth Games?
1: Lachlan Kennedy is the fastest man in Australia.
0: He is.
1: Confirmed.
0: It is confirmed.
1: Absolutely. Look, congratulations to Lachlan Kennedy.
0: Yes.
1: And to his coach, Andrew Iceland. Patrick Johnson, I'm sure Patrick would have been somewhat disappointed that his record's gone, but also proud to see someone has taken his record as well in the flags of Lachlan Kennedy. And Tori Lewis, first woman in Australia to be sub-11, puts us on the world stage with the rest of the world in the women's track and field. Yeah, amazing. I was awake for that.
0: Well done. There we go. Finally, we got the truth. Well, it's funny you mentioned that about Patrick Johnson. And when we interviewed him on this show not too long ago, the Australian Olympic team actually put out a statement. They'd been in contact with Patrick. They wanted to know his thoughts on it all. And he actually had a message. This is Patrick to Lachie Kennedy. Patrick's message goes on to say, records are made to be broken. There are milestones. They are milestones of possibility, not moments. For 23 years, I had the privilege of holding the Australian 100-metre record. Today, I proudly pass the baton to Lachie, but this is bigger than a record. It's the passing of belief, standards and ambition to the next generation. That's the beauty of sport. We stand on the shoulders of those who come before us and in turn create a platform for those who follow. Congratulations, Lachie, your coach and your family. You've earned this moment. Enjoy every second of it. Your impact won't just be measured by the time next to your name, but by the belief it ignites in the next kid on the track. Who knows who they will belong on the start line to. From one proud Australian to another, congratulations, and to everyone watching, this is your signal. Australian sprinting isn't arriving, it's already here. Watch out, world. This is only the beginning of Australian sprinting. Brisbane 2032, we are coming. I thought a very touchy and classy message from Patrick.
1: Oh, absolutely. You know, PJ, a man usually of few words, but when he does speak, he speaks profoundly. And, that shows you the type of guy he is. He loves his sport. He loves the sport of track and field, and he's probably very proud of Lachie as well. Like he said, now it's the passing of the torch and to the next person. So, this is where Australian athletics has just blossomed over the last few years. And it's great to see. Like I said, we're on a crest of a wave coming into 2032 and beyond. And it is just fantastic to see this type of results.
0: So Lachie Kennedy is the clear star of the 2026 Commonwealth Games from an Australian perspective at the moment. But we also mentioned off the top the other great performances that we saw, and we're going to get into all of them just a little bit later on. We will dissect it all, but there is some other news that is going around in the track and field world at the moment, not just the Commonwealth Games, where Australia as a whole is dominating by the moment. Just looking at the medal tally, 35 gold, 18 silver, 27 bronze, 80 medals in total, 80. Canada is sitting second. They've got 35 medals in total with 13 gold, 10 silver, 12 bronze, and then England, 10th, with 10 gold medals, 18 silver and 15 bronze, 43 medals for them. But some other news that is going on in the track and field world, Russell, Noah Lyles, we saw the US trials. Noah Lyles in the men's 100 metres, he ran a time of 9.79. To equal his personal best, but fall short in the 200 metres with a bit of an injury. The 9.79 for you, Russell, in what they describe as an off year, and listening to him, I don't think he's got any ambitions to run at World Ultimates, so this is his major championships. What does 9.79 tell you in an off year for the Olympic champion?
1: Well, it depends on what, I mean, who knows what Noah Lyles was working on. You're obviously working on trying to break the world record. This is not the year for him, obviously, but 9.79 is his equal best, I believe.
0: Yes.
1: It's a good run for Noah. Obviously, having the injury in the 200 will now cause a little bit of concern going forward. But it's in this so-called off-season, that's a pretty good result for him.
0: It really is. And then on the women's side of the United States Championships, Sha'Carri Richardson, she came first in the 100 metres, running 10.77, one of her fastest times ever. Melissa Jefferson-Wooden in the 200 metres, she ran 21.69, so she continues to be in very impressive form. Do you think, and we all looked at Sharika Jackson as the heir apparent to break the world record for the women's 200 metres, but I think if you were looking at a betting market, you would be putting your money more on Melissa Jefferson-Wooden at the moment, wouldn't you, to break that women's 200 world record of 21.34?
1: Yeah, look, I think it's still a long way off, but Melissa Jefferson-Wooden has come along in leaps and bounds, and I think she's definitely a chance for that world record. There's going to be some great racing in the next year or so, especially leading up to LA and at LA. If we have the likes of Jefferson-Wooden and Gabby Thomas and Sharika Jackson all in, top shape and not having any niggles or injuries, I think that world record could come under threat for sure.
0: I really hope it does. I would love to see those records get broken. And I'm not sure if you saw this, but there was some controversy in the women's long jump. Tara Davis-Woodall, who we've seen here in Australia, in her final round of the women's long jump, she jumped 7 metres 16. She was then awarded the gold medal and everything, happy days, end of story. But then one of the athletes behind her protested, and then the officials looked back at the footage and they deemed her final jump to be a foul. It was deemed that she had toes over the line, a bit of her foot, I should say, over the line. It was only by the width of a hair. That's how thin it was. But anyway, she was stripped of that 7 metres 16, and then her best jump was 6 metres 90 in response to it. So she then placed third in the women's long jump. So disappointing for Tara Davis-Woodall. But what did you make of that, Russell?
1: I heard apparently that there was the coach of the one of the other athletes that had filmed the jump and had actually made the protest. But looking at it, it's a very, very, very fine call.
0: Yes.
1: It was very close.
0: And for context, they didn't look at the vision to determine if it was a foul or not from the coach. They looked at the official vision, which they've got a little camera stationed directly opposite the or directly next to the long jump takeoff board.
1: Yeah. So apparently that has shown that it was very close. I just don't know why they've gone away from the plasticine. Yeah, this thing about now looking at it by eye has become more and more controversial over the period of time. Unless you've got a camera there, it is so difficult to, when someone's running in, when you're looking at that board, to judge whether it's a foul or not. It's so, so close. So, I've done the odd long jump officiating, and I can tell you now,
0: it's hard.
1: It is very hard. It's very hard. You've got that split second, and it is. And you're run on, and people sometimes they object, and they got video footage and things like that. And you look and you go, well, look, yeah, people make mistakes. But this is why I also wonder why they've gone away with this plasticine, this whole thing about breaking the the line or so off as you take off over the edge. It's just too much of a objective. Decision, it needs to be clear. I thought the plasticine was great. It gave you an example of someone, touched the board or not. That's where it lies. So, anyway, who knows? It's all up to World Athletics as to these decisions. Unfortunate for Tara in this case that she was demoted to third place.
0: I wonder what World Athletics thought when they were looking at the 100-metre heats for the Commonwealth Games when it was announced just the day prior to the start of the Commonwealth Games track and field program that the top, I think it was top eight, it became top seven seeded athletes in the sprints in the 100, 200 and 400 were going to advance through to the semi-finals, no questions asked. And we saw that in the 100 metres. Lockie Kennedy was one of those athletes who didn't have to run in the heats, and therefore we saw them in the semi-finals and then in the finals. So of those seven athletes, by the way, four went on to make the final. But I wonder what World Athletics thought, one, when they saw that, because it's not uncommon in track and field, which that happens in. We see it happen here in Australia. We've seen that at the ACT State Championships. We've seen it over at the European State Championships, the European Championships, where the top-seeded athletes progress through to the semi-finals automatically. But I wonder what they thought when they looked at the men's 100 metres and saw that there were 11 heats and they were scrapping the traditional standard of the top one or top two winners in each heat get automatically progressed through to the semi-finals, and they scrapped that for the swimming style method where they just run all the races and then the top, in this case, the top 17 fastest times progress through to the semi-finals. I wonder what World Athletics would be thinking, Russell. What did you make of it?
1: I was like, shut the front door.
0: It was pathetic, wasn't it?
1: Oh, it was absolutely ridiculous. I think, like I said, everyone wants to see a fair competition.
0: Yes.
1: And I'd rather see these guys run four times than twice.
0: Well, I couldn't work out why this was happening. When I first saw 11 heats, I thought, that's a lot. And given that there were seven as it turned out to be, that didn't actually run, I thought that is a huge amount of athletes to be running. Because at the Olympics we see 56, same too with the World Championships. And I did the numbers. There were 83 entries for the 100 metres for the Commonwealth Games. 83 for the 100.
1: Yeah, look, if there's 83 entries, that's 11 heats, fine. Okay. Put out your 11 heats. First through is through to the next round.
0: Yep.
1: Okay, that's your qualifier, and then the next two fastest. Okay, that gives you, 33?
0: I think so, yes.
1: Okay, so you need 32.
0: Yeah.
1: Okay. I'm not sure they had an eight.
0: They had 24 in the semifinals.
1: Yep. So, or even if you went to that, if you went to this first and the next 13 fastest, you get to 24. Mm.
0: But if you're having, yeah.
1: Yeah, that would be a lot fairer because it was just ridiculous to watch some people jog through the first round and to see times which are somewhat very slow in some cases.
0: But if you're having 83, you may as well have four rounds, like the older days.
1: Ideally, you want four rounds. Yeah, if you had 11 heats, get your 11 heats in.
0: Mm-hmm.
1: Okay, get your top three. And then next three fastest, that would be make it 36.
0: Yes.
1: Okay. Or even go further than that with how many you need for the next round. And the next round, go top three, next two fastest.
0: The thing that frustrated me about it is how I've seen some people online say, this is great, this is what the sport needs, a bit of drama, a bit of theatre. But what annoys me about it is that track and field, particularly the sprints, is so determined on what the wind is.
1: Yeah.
0: The wind plays a huge part in it. That's why you're only allowed a certain amount of wind per each race. Now, the first heat, from the time between the first heat and the last heat, it was a 1 hour time period between the first and the last. So clearly there's going to be a lot of wind that comes and goes in that 1 hour block. And it did. The heaviest tailwind was recorded in the last heat, and it was a plus 3.9, and the lightest wind that was recorded was a plus 0.9. So there's 3 metres per second difference that these athletes ultimately get judged on.
1: Yeah.
0: Now, if you're running in that heat with a plus 3.9, you clearly have a better chance of going through to the finals based on the fact it is all a time-related requirement to get into the finals. And because of that, I just thought it was crazy. It may work if you only have one or two or three heats that you could do it all on times, but if you have an 11-heat format where you're running it over an hour, it's a disaster for those athletes. I just felt quite embarrassed by it all. Because I do have sympathies for the Commonwealth Games and for Glasgow in picking it up because they picked it up at the last minute in terms of hosting major championships. But clearly this just seemed like a comedy of errors to have 83 athletes entered in for the 100 metres and to try to stage three rounds and to then squeeze it, push it out to over 11 heats over an hour, it was embarrassing almost.
1: Look, if they had taken the top 16 and said, right, the top 16 are through, I think more people would have understood that. But the fact that they only took an odd number like seven is also quite strange.
0: Mm.
1: You know, if you had top 16, you go, okay, that's the top 16 at the point in time. The others have to qualify through. People would understand that, you know, and then in that second. And so out of that, out of those heats, if you had 16 people who qualified, that would have been easy.
0: Yes.
1: First across the line and the next five fastest times. Okay, you're in there, you're in the mix, and then go for it from there. Look, I think it's it was a bit of a shambles, unfortunately. But in the end, we've got a silver and a bronze out of that, and we'll take that.
0: We will. That we will. Definitely is something that we are happy about to see. Right, we will take a break on track and field tonight. We will dissect the results that we have seen in the Commonwealth Games and look ahead to what is to come. And we will remind everybody about how our tipping has gone in the track and field department for the Commonwealth Games. Russell, it pains me to say, has started off very well. Me not so much, but still plenty of time to be able to catch up to
1: Can
0: Russell.
1: I just what? Say something? This is yes. the this is
0: yes.
1: one of the three times where the national records for Australia have been broken on the same day. The last time this happened?
0: What, for the 100 metres?
1: For the 100 metres.
0: I thought this was the first time.
1: No.
0: Okay.
1: The last time this happened was 53 years ago.
0: Explain. What happened then?
1: When
0: Who broke it?
1: Okay. I'll have to go back and have a look, but I remember it was, I think it might have, was 100 yards? Might have been 100 yards at the time, but anyway, it's the same time the national records have been broken, I believe,
0: yes.
1: in 53 years.
0: Wow. Well done, Russell. A good stat. Thank you for that. Let's take a break on track and field tonight, back with some analysis on the other side of the break.
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0: A history-making day for Australia, a history-making few days for the Aussies. In the 10,000 metres, we had Rose Davies and Kai Robinson win gold in their races, which they become the second and third Australians ever to win gold at a major championships over the 10,000 metres. It just never happens for Australia, and we have had Kai and Rose Davies be able to do so. So excellent work from both of those two. We'll speak on that a little bit later. In the Blue Ribbon event, Lockie Kennedy sets a new national record of 9.85 to win silver. Silver in the 100 metres. Russell and I predicted that. So well done to you, Russell, for being able to accurately predict it, although you did copy mine. But anyway, the huge congratulations goes to Lockie and his coach, Andrew Islin, and also all of his family and teammates around him. This won't be the last time we see Lockie at the Comm Games. Don't forget, we've still got the 200 metres and the 4x100 metres to come. But let's speak, Russell, about some of the results that we have been able to see. And going back to day one, Yoel Reith, he jumped 2.10 metres in tricky conditions, 15 centimetres off a gold medal, 10 centimetres off a medal. Probably could have jumped a lot better by his own admission, just unfortunately for him wasn't his day. And Rose Davies, a season's best in the women's 10,000 metres, 31.39.32 is what she was able to run. I mean, we just never win medals in the 10,000 metres, and now we've got two.
1: Absolutely. I mean, here we go. It's on. It's game on. And like I said to you, Australia is coming through as a powerhouse in track and field at the moment. Even though it's the Commonwealth Games, we are doing well overall on the world stage, and we can only get better from this. But we need the country to get behind our athletes. You know, a lot of these athletes, we know them because we follow track and field, but the rest of Australia has possibly no idea of who they are. And this is a chance for Australia to support these athletes and, you know, help them reach their goals and reach the highest points in the sport that they can reach. And therefore, you know, it brings that kudos to Australia.
0: So just looking at the 10,000 metres, the best place that Australia had at the Commonwealth Games prior to Rose Davies in the women's 10,000 metres was Kylie Risk, silver, in 1998. And the fastest times that we've ever had in the 10,000 metres was 31.32.20. So this time from Rose, which is 31.39.32, is the second fastest time we've ever had an Aussie compete at the Commonwealth Games in the 10,000 metres. Other men's para, T38, Ulrich Muller, really good race from him. In a season's best, he ran 11.19. He was defeated by Thomas Young of Great Britain, who set a games record to be able to run 11.11. Also, shout out to Rhiannon Clark and Ella Pardy, who came fourth and fifth in the T38, 100 metres.
1: Also, the young lady from Australia who got...
0: Britain
1: and got sixth position.
0: Yep, she did extremely well.
1: She's only very young as well.
0: Correct. So she is a future star in the making. The men's 10,000 metres, Russell, can you remember the last time we had an Australian win gold at the Commonwealth Games in the men's 10,000 metres?
1: Would it be Steve Monaghetti?
0: No. Goes back to 1958.
1: Oh, really? Wow.
0: Yes, Dave Power.
1: Wow, there you go.
0: So he was the last time Australia had a gold medalist in the 10,000 metres. But now we've got a new one, and his name is Kai Robinson, an exceptional middle-distance runner. We've seen him at the World Championships make some great inroads there. In 1958, I'm just trying to remember, I can't remember if it was the 10,000 metres or back then it would have been the 6 mile, wouldn't have been. 1958.
1: Yeah, it should have been the mile, I think.
0: The 6 mile.
1: 6 mile, yeah.
0: So this is technically the first time that we've had a gold medalist in the 10,000 metres. The fastest time we've ever had run at the Commonwealth Games in the 10,000 is 27.44.33. That was by Kai Robinson. And yesterday, or in the early hours of this morning, he ran 27.48.93 for the 10,000. So that is the second fastest time we've ever had run in the 10,000, so well done to him. The women's high jump.
1: Woohoo! I'm so happy about this one.
0: Why?
1: I wanted a double podium.
0: You actually predicted them both double gold.
1: Yeah, I know, because I wanted them for double gold. But anyway, it was a fantastic finish.
0: It was a fantastic finish. It was probably a bit of a surprising order, but we've clearly seen that when it comes to Glasgow Commonwealth Games, Eleanor Patterson is someone who cannot be stopped. She jumped 1.96 metres to equal the Commonwealth Games record. She did that on her third attempt. Nicola Olderschlagers, a little bit shaky. She opened up her campaign with a 1.87. She hit the bar on her first attempt. Then she went over to 1.90 and she got that on her third attempt. 193 cleared on attempt one, no problems at all, and then 196 couldn't clear it. But when you look at Eleanor Patterson, 187, 190, 193, all cleared on her first attempt, and then 196 on her third attempt. So for Nicola, a little bit shaky, but she got the job done with a silver medal. And then Eleanor, two-time Commonwealth Games champion now, to record a jump of 196 and goes into the record books as an equal games record for the Commonwealth Games. So well done to Eleanor, an outstanding performance, and well done to Nicola as well. These two girls are just carrying Australian high jump at the moment, and we've got a third that is coming. Could you imagine at a Commonwealth Games in a 4 years or an Olympics or World Championships if we could have all three on the podium?
1: Oh, absolutely. That'd be fantastic. But look, this is why I predicted double gold, because I could not pick who would win. I really thought that these two are the best, and on the day, it comes down to who is the best on the day. But, you know, I really fantastic. I wanted this a lot. The double podium finish really puts Australia on the map again, and it's great to see.
0: We do have a good history of high jumpers, and that actually that jump from Eleanor, 196, is the highest an Australian has jumped at the Commonwealth Games. Eleanor Patterson and Alison Inverarity both jumped 194. Eleanor at 2014, the last time she won the Commonwealth Games, and Alison in 1994. Now, the previous winners of the Commonwealth Games, Russell, and there's going to be a few names I know you will remember. So Eleanor Patterson, 2014 and now 2026. Ooh. Alison Inverarity, 1994. Christine Stanton, 1986. Yep. Katrina Marrow Gibbs, 1978, Russell. And we also had Robin Woodhouse in 1962 and Michelle Mason, 1958 and 1996. So when you look at the Commonwealth, 1958 and 1996 for Michelle Mason.
1: 1958 and 1996.
0: Yes. 1958, 1996. Are you saying that because it's 8 years apart that it didn't...
1: You said 1958 and 1996.
0: 1958 and 1996.
1: How many years apart is that?
0: Eight. 1958 and 1996. 1958 and 1966.
1: You just said, but you've been saying 1996.
0: Have I?
1: Yes.
0: Whoops. 1966, excuse me. Forgive me.
1: That's okay.
0: Thank you, Russell. 1958 and 1966.
1: Yes.
0: There we go. Thank you, Russell. Thank goodness we have you.
1: I was going to say, that was a great result for her.
0: Anyway, what was I saying? Michelle Mason, 1958 and 1966.
1: Yes, apologies to Michelle Mason, but yes. Fantastic result for her. And look, that's a great result that we've had for women's high jumping over the years.
0: We don't miss many podiums at the Com Games for the women's high jump, do we?
1: No, it's been a very much a strong event for us. So too has the women's pole vault over the years. So, you know, we have some events which our women have absolutely dominated, and it goes to show the depth of women's sport in Australia. And one of the things that Australia does do very well is promote women's sport.
0: Yes. So now that is our eighth gold medal in the women's high jump and our 17th medal with Nicola Oleschlagers as well. Lara Roberts, we don't get too many hammer throwers on the podium at the Commonwealth Games, but Lara is a Commonwealth Games bronze medalist now. She threw 68.05 metres in the women's hammer throw behind Lauren Bruce, who threw 69.82 metres, and Cameron Rogers, who threw 74.91 metres, a games record. But Lara Roberts, round two, was where her best throw came. Her next best came in round four. She had a foul in round six. She opened up with a 65.58 and round three, 64.02. Round four was 67.22 and round five, 66.86. But Lara Roberts, 68.05. And when you look at the history that we have, Russell, in the women's hammer throw, I can tell you that we have had a few medalists in the past. This is our seventh medal. We've had two golds, two silvers, and now three bronze. Debbie Sosomiko in 1998,
1: yep,
0: and Brooke Kruger in 2006 have been champions before. By that throw that we have seen by Lara of 68.05, that is the second best throw that we've ever seen at the Commonwealth Games. Alex Hulley in 2018 threw 68.20 to claim the furthest throw by an Australian at the Commonwealth Games. Thanks to David Tarbottom as well for all these stats, by the way, that is accessible on the media guide. So thank you to David. I think you can catch it online as well.
1: Oh, look,
0: if you do want it.
1: David's stats are amazing. He writes up some amazing information. Like I said, I got that one about the Australian records being broken on the same day.
0: Yes, and who were they?
1: That was Denise Robertson and Graham Haskell. And interesting enough, it was hand times back then. So it was 11.0 for Denise, and Graham was 10.1.
0: There we go. Thank you, Russell. That would have been in the 100-yard days, wouldn't it? Or 100 metres?
1: No, I think that was still might have been the... I don't know, I'm in the yards there, yes. 53 years ago.
0: Let's move on to the next event, Russell, and that is, of course, the men's 100 metres. Lockie Kennedy in the semi-finals. We saw him run 9.94 with a bit of rain around. The track was pretty soaked, and we thought, okay, this is going to be interesting to see how he's going to handle the final. How much faster can he go from 9.94? We were confident that he could get the national record, but it just depended on how fast he could go, as well as what the others would race. He had a semi who looked pretty good in the semi-finals, a Jay, of course, and a few others who on paper were faster, but season's best-wise, Lockie was in the top three, so we knew that a medal was possible. But coming into the final, Russell, were you predicting 9.85 after you saw the semi-finals?
1: Look, I thought the Australian record was definitely under threat. What concerned me was just the weather, you know, being wet, and as such, I thought it might not be the best conditions for the competition. Although the track can get wet, they are made for all weather purposes, so that's not a problem.
0: But as you've explained to me, and I heard Donovan Bailey on Canadian TV speak about it this morning, a wet track can make it a faster track.
1: Yes, because the track actually, it's sort of like when it's warmer, it's heat up and things like that, and when it gets wet, it has that cooling effect, so I suppose it gets a little bit more, possibly a little more springy.
0: I see.
1: So that's some of the thoughts on that aspect. But look, it was a fantastic run, and in the wet, like I said, you know, I look forward to see what will transpire over the next few years with Lockie, because he's definitely not at his peak, that's for sure. So, you know, he's still, as we'd like to say, a developing athlete. And so for Australia, that looks fantastic with him and the likes of other athletes who are coming through, which will be... And here's an example of someone who was a late starter. They weren't a champion at you know, 12, 13 years of age. You know, this is an example of why sometimes it is better to start in the sport a bit later than normal. And also, he's a kid who's come from rugby.
0: Yes.
1: You know, normally we lose a lot of athletes to rugby and things to that effect, and now we've got one that's come the other way. Can you imagine how many others may have missed out on the opportunity of, you know, international stardom?
0: So I've just delved back into the history books, and Lockie's, according to World Athletics, Lockie's first race was in 2021 on the 6th of February, which I think now should be a public holiday, or this morning should be a public holiday. But the 6th of February 2021, Lockie ran in Heat 2 of the Sally Pearson Shield at Cusack with a plus 0.9 tailwind. He ran 11.34.
1: And so, how old was he?
0: Well, he right now is 22, so he would have been, what, 5 years ago, 17?
1: Yep.
0: And he ran 11.34.
1: Okay, so 11.34 for a 17-year-old.
0: Yep.
1: Is nothing special.
0: No. And then in September of that year, still 17, because he has his birthday in November, still 17, he ran 10.79 and then 10.51.
1: There you go. So... to the people who've been behind Lockie Kennedy, Andrew Island, of course, his current coach, and probably his previous coach, a shout-out to Russell Hansen.
0: Yep.
1: Guys, congratulations. You've produced a champion. And, you know, I think it's actually quite funny. You talk about Lockie coming in late into the sport and breaking the national record.
0: Yes.
1: And then if you look at the person who held the national record before that, Patrick Johnson, he too came into the sport at a late age.
0: I see.
1: And so Patrick, I believe, was into his 30s when he ran the 9.93.
0: Yes.
1: In fact, I think at the time he was one of the oldest to break the 10-second barrier for the first time. So question.
0: Yes, Russell.
1: Would it be better for these guys to look at finding sprinters when they're 17, 18 years of age? Because I think Patrick was about 16 when he ran.
0: Well, that's your job. You're a head coach. You can start recruiting. We've got the school carnivals coming up in about a month's time.
1: Well, you never know. You never know who you can find. And this is the thing. I think there's been too many times we've worked with these younger athletes and pushed through from a young age. But maybe there's something to this.
0: Well, and well done to we've said it a few times, but they should all be congratulated from now until the end of time for what they've been able to do. And Lockie, Andrew Easland, his whole team. And I got a message from Russell Hansen today, actually. It was nice to get a message from a Russell that was in simple English that could understand without typos and illiterate nonsense. Hello, Russell. I'm speaking to you across there. So it was nice to get a message from a Russell that I could actually understand. And he was just absolutely chuffed for Lockie. And he has done a lot for Lockie, and I'm sure Lockie would admit that himself. But well done to Andrew, well done to Russell, and well done to everyone that was associated, because that was a great result. And well done to Jared Keating as well, because we're going to be speaking about Tory Lewis. Keats was Tory's first coach, Russell.
1: Yes.
0: First coach, did a lot for her. They went their own separate ways. Keats, by his admission, is still very proud of her, still very supportive of her. And now, because of what Keats discovered in Tory at a young age, she has been able to go for the first time ever sub 11 seconds. So an Australian is...
1: I could tell you this right 10, now, 9, right? 9.
0: Yes, Russell.
1: Keats contacted me about Tory Lewis when he first got her.
0: Yes.
1: And he goes, I've got this kid and she's going to break 11 seconds for the 100.
0: And then what did you respond back with?
1: And I was like, okay, Keats, who is it? Da, da, da. And he says, her name's Tory. And... She's about 12, 13 years of age or something like that. And I'm like, okay. And then she started to run, and she started running these times, and I was like, damn, this kid's on.
0: Yes.
1: And she is definitely a talent. And Keith is telling me all these stories about her doing this with her and hardly doing anything with her here and doing this, but she can do this. And, oh, my God, sometimes she surprises the hell out of me. And Keith's, for people who know Keats, he's an excited man.
0: Mm.
1: He loves his track and field. And he was talking Tory up. And I was like, yeah, great. She's doing really well. And then when she broke the Australian record, I thought, this girl's, Keats is really on here. And, sure enough, she's been the first to break 11 seconds. So Keats, the Nostradamus of talent, I think he can predict it. So I think maybe we should be waving all these athletes in front of Keats and going, Keats, what do you think? But mate, well done, good on you. I'm sure you are very proud of the results there. And to you, I say push contact frequency, and you know what I mean.
0: Okay, thank you. So Tory ran 10.99, a national record. She broke the national record in the semi-finals, running 11 seconds flat. In the heat, she ran a very cruisy 11.15 with a bit of a breeze behind her, but we knew that the sub-11 was a possibility for Tory, and she was able to do it. She was beaten by two class athletes in Amy Hunt from England and Zoe Hobbs from New Zealand. It's so good to see Zoe at the top of a podium. We've seen her at a few major championships scrape through to the finals when she's been in great form, not been able to get a medal, both at outdoors and indoors. She's come fourth at a couple of world indoors, but now she's been able to get a very prestigious international gold medal. So I'm very happy for Tory, but I'm just as happy for Zoe Hobbs.
1: Look, Zoe Hobbs was in Perth in a few months ago,
0: yes,
1: preparing for the games as well, and having some training down here in Perth. And for her and New Zealand, it's a huge effort, and I wouldn't be surprised they'll be having a Zoe Hobbs public holiday. Fantastic result for her, and well done to her and her crew. You sometimes don't mind losing a medal to New Zealand now and again.
0: Oh, let's not go too far. Let's not go too far. Roy and HG, if they heard you say that, they would be filthy.
1: Well, I prefer to lose to New Zealand than to England.
0: That is very true. Well done. Very true. Right, let's take a break on track and field tonight. We'll preview some of what is to come, and we'll also have a look at how Russell and I have gone in our tipping competition so far. Stick with us. Back with more in just a moment.
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0: Final part of the show coming your way. Hope you've enjoyed it and hope you've enjoyed the Commonwealth Games as well. Australia is flying in for whatever reason. If you have missed any of it, one, what is wrong with you? Two, just go to Channel 7 and that is how you'll be able to catch up on whatever you may have missed. The evening sessions usually start at about 5 p.m. Perth time, so 7 p.m. over east. And then the morning sessions, if you are up, they usually start at about 2 a.m. Perth time, so 4 a.m. over east. The Miracle Mile, I cannot wait for that, so we will speak about it in just a moment. But looking, Russell, at how we are going in the tipping competition between us.
1: Mm-hmm.
0: The men's 100 metres, we were bang on with that. We predicted that Lachie Kennedy would get a silver medal and Eddie Osai and Nikisha is going to make the final. What do you make of Eddie? He ran, I think, 10.03 to become the, I think he's the fifth fastest Australian ever, made the final. Definitely put up a decent fight. What do you make of Big Eddie, who's had a long season?
1: Where did Eddie finish, actually? He finished fourth or fifth?
0: I think he finished fifth. Let me double check. It's all been a bit of a blur. But you keep padding. You do some radio craft.
1: I'll tell you this. Eddie, for him, that was a great result, I think, for Eddie. And he might be disappointed with the result. I'm sure he would love to have been in the medals. But Eddie is still pretty young as well. So both him and Lachie are going to be a force to deal with in the future. So I think it's a fantastic result overall.
0: Eddie came sixth.
1: Came sixth? Okay. Yes. So, you know, not bad for the first hit out on the Commonwealth Games. And, this is, again, like I said, I look forward to seeing what these boys can do in the relays.
0: I forgot to mention Lachie Kennedy's race, 9.85. I think that is he's now the second fastest person ever at the Commonwealth Games, only defeated by a semi who won the race. Atto Bolden held the previous Commonwealth Games record, which stood at 9.88.
1: That was in Kuala Lumpur in 1988.
0: Thank you. Thank you, Russell. So Lachie Kennedy, the second fastest ever at the Commonwealth Games. And in the women's 100 metres, Russell, when was the last time we had a medal?
1: Women's 100 metres?
0: Yes.
1: That would have been Tanya Van Heer, 1998 as well.
0: Okay.
1: Mum to Aidan Kenton?
0: Aidan Murphy. So maybe some moments that are going around, some moments. Rowan, he made the semi-finals. We'll go to the women's 100 metres. Tori Lewis, we predicted silver. She got bronze, as we know, and we said Ebony Lane and Georgia Harris would make the semi-finals, which she did. The other events that we have seen, Kyle Robinson in the 10,000 metres, I said he'd get bronze. You then copied me, and he got gold. Rose Davies in the 10,000 metres, I said silver. You copied me. She got gold. So that is how we are going.
1: Can I just say something there?
0: Yes, Russell.
1: These are times you'd love to be wrong.
0: Correct. That is very true. In the women's high jump, I said Nicola would get gold. You said she'd get equal gold. Eleanor Patterson, we said I said she'd get silver. You said equal gold, so there's a tick for you. So at the moment I think you've got two and I've got one in terms of our medal predictions. Then Lara Roberts, I said she'd make the top five, which is accurate. She did.
1: Mm-hmm.
0: So I should give myself a tick, but I won't. But you said she got bronze.
1: Yes.
0: So well done to Lara and well done to you. So they are the few medalists that we have predicted so far. Australia has done well in terms of medals. I think we're up to 7 in the Commonwealth Games for the track and field. So looking ahead to what is to come, we saw yesterday, we saw Peter Boll. He ran in the 800 metres. I was a bit worried about him through the first 400 metres, but in traditional Peter style, he was in about fourth at the Bell Russell, but he then just thought, no, I'll turn on the jets, and with about 300 metres to go, he sprung into the lead, and he will go through to the semi-finals as one of the favourites. Coming up today, we're going to see the completion of the women's heptathlon, and at the moment, I'll try to find the combined points for the women's heptathlon. This website is very slow. Mia Skerry, after four events, she's in third place, Russell.
1: Mm-hmm.
0: So in the 100-metre hurdles, she ran 14.05. In the high jump, she ran 173. Won't be on the iPad, so just listen. In shot put, he ran 13.87. She threw 13.87. You've distracted me. And in the 200 metres, she ran 24.72. So all in all, she's got 3,560 points after day one. The leader is 3,731 and then second 3,682. So she's about 120 points away from the leader and she's holding on to third place by 6 points. 3,554 is what Neve Emerson has been able to get after day one, Russell.
1: How come we didn't have her on our list of medal cons?
0: Because I forgot. Would you like to include her now?
1: I think we should.
0: Well, you know, it's not like I have any help. I was wondering where. I knew I left something off. All right, so women's heptath. How do you think Mia will go, Russell?
1: Oh, this is. I think she could. I think she'll get the bronze.
0: I agree. So let me put her in as bronze and bronze from you. Thank you, Russell. There we go. Crisis averted. Almost forgot about that. And if you see anything else, Russell, we will...
1: Do we have any men's decathlon? Because we don't have a...
0: We don't have an Aussie in there.
1: We don't have an Aussie in there?
0: No. Try to keep up.
1: Yeah. Just making sure.
0: Right. Where are we up to? So Mia Skerry. So she's in third after day one. Tori West. She is only... How's my arithmetic? She's only about 33 points behind Tori West. She's on 3,517.
1: Ooh.
0: And Mia's on 3,560. So between third and between sixth, Russell, there is 49 points that separate third and sixth. So Mia's going to need to really hold her nerve in the final three events. What's running through your mind right now?
1: What's running through my mind is, can Tori come back to jump over a few of those athletes?
0: Possibly. So she got long jump, javelin, and the 800 metres to finish off with. I think javelin's an event she's been working a lot at. I think she can run a pretty handy 800, high jump, long jump as well.
1: Ooh.
0: So I think a definite chance to be able to do so. Right, the next event. Also, did you see Peter Boll yesterday, Russell?
1: No, I didn't. I didn't see Peter's. I must have missed that one, but I look forward to watching the final.
0: Thank you. The men's 1 mile, the first rounds are going to be today with the finals, I think, Sunday morning, our time.
1: Mm-hmm.
0: We're going to be seeing two heats, and then they'll advance to the finals after this. What are you looking to see from Cameron Myers? Is it just as simple as get to the final, don't worry about making a statement?
1: Look, I think it has to be. I mean, you know, if Kerr is running... That's going to be the big.
0: Well, he is.
1: He is. That's going to be the big stumbling block. But, you know, I'm hoping Cameron. I mean, even though I've said silver, because I think Josh Kerr is actually a fantastic athlete, I would love to see Cameron take the event. I think Cameron has to get out there and stay out of trouble. In this mile race, I think there could be a lot of. Push and shove, and you want to get out in front and avoid some of that argy-bargy type stuff. So I think he needs to get out there. Both him and Josh need to get out there and run their races, and let's see a fantastic time and hopefully see possibly another world record. because I think anything is possible from these guys anyway. So I'm looking forward to this race. I really think it will be a two-horse race.
0: Yes.
1: Yeah.
0: We're also going to see the first round of the 200 metres today, and I have got the start list in front of me. There are going to be 10 heats, so let's hope that it's they're not going to do the traditional standard crap where they just do the top 17 or whatever on times go through. Let's hope it is the proper legitimate way. Aidan Murphy, he has received a bye, and just looking for the rest, Lockie Kennedy, he's going to be racing in heat 7, in lane 7, which I think might benefit him being on the outside.
1: Mm-hmm.
0: And Caleb Law, I think, has also received a bye. I'll have to check Twitter just to be able to confirm it.
1: What about the women? Have they got any buys in there?
0: I believe so. Let me have a look at Twitter, and then I'll be able to give you an answer. But coming up also today, Russell, I try to discover, because there's been so much information that I just haven't been able to really screenshot to record, the men's long jump finals on today. Christopher Matrevsky is going to be there alongside Liam Adcock. Two legitimate medal chances, I think.
1: Absolutely. Look, the one thing I must say about these games, and I don't know if it's just me, but it just seems so hard to get information, and the information has been so slow. Is this something that our listeners are having trouble with as well?
0: Because what information you mean?
1: Well, like trying to find information on the net and things to that effect has just been seems to be really slow, and
0: it is a struggle to find the results, I must admit.
1: Yeah, it's just it hasn't been as easy as you can find any other type of meat. So I'm just wondering what is going on. I know these guys got the games under some turmoil and things like that. But geez, it's you would have thought that the data would have come out like straight away, like you'd see in most other competitions. But it has been very slow, and also trying to find sometimes information as to starting lists, etc. Has been diabolical.
0: It has been quite painful, must admit. You're going through the website; it is really hard to try to find some of the results. Just still looking to see the buys, because I just want to make sure it is all confirmed before. Right, here we go. Found it. So, an update with how the top eight is looking. So, for the 200 metres, Aidan Murphy, he was guaranteed that he would receive a buy. So that's why he wasn't in the names that I just read out. Initially, Caleb Law fell outside of the top eight, but I think it was confirmed that he is going to receive a buy, so that's why we didn't see him there. Lockie Kennedy, he's not inside the top eight for the 200 metres, so that's why he, is there. Also, just having a look, Tori Lewis, we know in the 100 metres she was, I'll have a look at the 200 metres a little bit later on as well, so that's why we didn't see some of them. When are the 200 metre heats? Just looking through, I think the 200 metre heats are a bit later today. Some of the races have been actually moved from heats to finals to just finals without really a lot of information being passed around. Now, whether or not it's just us that are missing out on the information or other people, that is to be seen. I think I missed the... Here we go, the women's 200-metre heats. I've just found it. So Mia Gross, she's going to be starting in heat 2 of round 1, and the women's 200-metre heats as well, I'll be able to tell you, are coming up today. A little bit later on in the first session. So Mia Gross will be there. Monique Hanlon will be racing. And Tori Lewis has received a bye by the looks of things, unless she has pulled out, which I don't think is the case, but who knows?
1: Does Monique have a faster 200-minute time than Tori?
0: Well, that's what I thought. So maybe she has pulled out. Anyway, we will see what does happen. And if she has, she's within her rights to do so, because I think she has been dealing with a bit of an injury concern. So because of that, she may just decide, I've done what I had to do. I've run 10 seconds, so therefore I have achieved everything that I wanted to achieve. And then also coming up later today, we're going to be seeing the women's 400-metre hurdles first round, the men's long jump final, we've touched on that, the 800-metre semi-final, Sarah Billings, hopefully she's able to do well. And then for the rest of the week, it's only a six-day program. Then we'll have the decathlon starting tomorrow on the 30th. We'll also see the women's 400 meters.

0: The event that I'm waiting for at the moment, which is the men's mile, that is coming up that day. Along and just before that, 10 minutes before that, we see the men's 800 metre final. So hopefully we'll see Peter Boll win gold and then Cam Myers win gold shortly after that. Then the men's 4x100 metres to round things off that day. So that's just a slight preview of what's to come. So there's still a heap more, Russell. You look confused. What's wrong?
1: Oh, look, I'm just surprised that the walk's being on in the middle of the program.
0: So the walks, I can tell you, the 10K walks, well, that's the medal ceremony. So the women's 10K walk starts at 10:30, which is the second event on the track. And then after that, the next event that we see on the track is, this is local time, so 10:30 the women's 10K walks, and then the next event we see on the track is the men's 400 final, which is about an hour and a half later.
1: So the 10K walk is, 10 o'clock in the morning.
0: 10:30 in the morning over there.
1: Yes, yep, okay, I was going to say, yeah, that's better, because I thought it was later in the day. That's not too bad. Mind you, it's not like it's over the hot in Glasgow at the moment.
0: No, correct. Right, well, that's us done for this week's show, Russell. Next time we speak, we'll have a full review of how the Commonwealth Games have panned out. But any final words before we depart?
1: Look, go Aussie.
0: That's two. So thank you, Russell. That is us done for Track and Field tonight. Well done to all of our medalists, to all of the history makers. We are immensely proud of you, and we cannot wait to see what other names are going to be inducted into the Australian history books. Chat to you next week.
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0: to Pete's Film Club. That's right, we're back for another run of this absolute monstrosity. And to kick things off, we thought we'd watch a film with some light anti-German sentiment. It's a World Cup year still, after all. And this is a war film, pretty much. We are going to be reviewing the 2018 film, as trailed, The Keeper. Roll the trailer.
1: As long as you are here, you will be put to work to compensate for the suffering caused by the war.
2: We know what your sword did, Mr. Troutman.
3: Landlord in the gold. It's not bad, is it?
4: This lad could save us from relegation.
5: This is not about football, Dad. He's a German. You can't just ignore that.
3: To me and everyone round here, you're still the enemy. You, play football, keep your gob shut.
6: What's up with Bert's neck?
3: It's a war wound. Poor lad can hardly speak.
7: And also, I have a light cord.
4: He's German!
3: You're not, are you?
7: Yes, I am.
0: It's a film about Bert Trautmann. We may be familiar with his antics as a goalkeeper for Manchester City.
8: He was in the war!
0: What?
8: Unbelievable.
9: You can't say that about a veteran.
0: What did I say?
9: His antics.
0: His antics? What, in goal for Manchester City?
9: But you didn't make that clear. You just said you might have known about his antics, like he was some kind of war criminal.
8: You said, when this was broached as something that we were doing again, you said we were bringing it back to field time, and you were like, everyone's asked for it, and you almost put it on us, even though I wasn't part of the Ramble at the time, you almost put it on us that the reason it wasn't back is because of how we approached it. We didn't give it our all.
0: Give it the respect, yeah.
8: And straight out the gate.
9: Yeah.
0: I would say, I mean...

0: A, we're getting this one out of the way because Spazzy's in here. but B, I think it's quite hard to do a feature like this because there are so few films that mix drama, love, and soccer, which is what the things that, you know, make the world go round, certainly the Ramble world anyway. So this is the film about Troutman, the goalkeeper. It all kicks off with Bert playing a little bit of football as a prisoner of war in the northwest of England. He's spotted by Jack Fryer, the manager of non-league side St Helens Town, who persuades the camp commander to let Bert play for his football team, which sounds demented, to be quite frank. But it happened. But yeah. It did happen.
1: But you know, this is a true story.
0: Yeah. This fanciful nonsense.
2: Yeah, and all of a sudden, you know, Britain was at war with Germany. Like, I mean, what? That would never... I mean, come
0: loads
2: on.
0: Of fucking planes dropping bombs
2: what
0: and shit.
2: What is this, a fucking Marvel? Whoa. Is it Marvel one, is it?
0: Yeah. While playing for St Helens Town, Bert starts a romance with the manager's daughter, Margaret. And the war ends and German prisoner wars can now be repatriated back to Germany. So although Troutman is free to return home, he doesn't. He chooses to stay. He chooses to stay a little bit of football. And he moves to Manchester City. Jock Thompson offers Troutman a place in his City team. Everyone protests for obvious reasons. The Jewish complement of supporters obviously got a real problem with that. And Bert helps City to the 1956 FA Cup final. Despite all of that, during the match, he suffers a broken neck in a collision but plays on, producing a series of amazing saves to help Manchester City win the cup. The joy is short-lived, though, unfortunately, when Bert and Margaret's young son is tragically killed in a road accident, leaving the couple struggling to cope with their grief. The film ends by celebrating Bert Troutman's legacy. He becomes the first foreign recipient of the English Player of the Year title, and he's recognised by the British and German governments for his work in promoting Anglo-German relations.
2: Well done, Peter.
1: That was really
0: Thank
1: good.
0: Thank you.
1: That was genuinely really good.
0: I wrote that myself.
2: I mean, or if you like, a biopic about the life of Bert Troutman.
0: Yeah.
2: Because you said that.
0: Because you said that.
2: Done.
0: Absolutely
2: into
0: fine.
2: It. Get into it.
0: We got 20 minutes to film. So, as I imagine the director said at the start of this project, and it managed to last two fucking hours.
2: I thought it was. Vish and I discussed this briefly earlier.
0: Right,
2: I thought this was A, reasonably good, and B, exactly the wrong type of film for Pete's Film Club.
1: Yes,
2: because A, it was reasonably good.
0: It was reasonably good. The problem is, there are limited soccer films, and B, you never know what they're like until you watch them. And I'm not watching like loads and loads of films to figure out which one to
2: have. Why would you?
0: Why would I?
2: Yeah.
1: My first point is disappointingly competent.
0: Yeah.
2: Yeah.
1: It's 86% on Rotten Tomatoes.
0: That seems high.
2: That is,
0: I mean,
2: a bit
0: it's
2: high.
0: Pretty. It's can just I, can war, I, war mind, drama mulch, can isn't
2: I,
0: it, really?
2: Because I completely agree with Vish, but can I... But can
1: yeah,
2: I
1: it's life,
2: not mulch.
1: It
2: it's not mulch. It's not, I think it's mulch.
0: It's mulch. It's, not, mulch. It's not 80, very mulchy.
2: It's not 86% on Rotten Tomatoes. No. They're very clear. It's not mulch.
0: It's a 70s.
2: Let me tell you what I think it is.
0: Right.
2: It's a two-hour episode of ITV1's Heartbeat.
1: Brilliant.
0: Yeah.
1: It's shot exactly the same way.
2: Exactly
1: the
2: same way.
1: In the same part of the country as well, where those things are shot.
0: It's one of those films that when my partner Sarah suggests she's found a film on Netflix and it's about love and it's British and my heart sinks every single time. They're always fine. They're always broadly fine, but it's just the British stuff. I'm really against
1: Ooh,
0: British
1: you're a
0: actors.
1: Fan of the German stuff in the film.
2: Really against, well, if you're against British actors, then you won't like what I'm about to say,
0: right.
2: But hopefully you will, Vish. Mm. The thing that got me on board with it very early on is that one of the main characters is John Henshaw, who is absolutely fan-fucking-tastic as an actor. He is... Yeah, he's Ken the Landlord in Early Doors, which is one of the great sitcom characters. Nah. He's a fantastic actor.
0: A big sort of character actor from, like, he's done everything.
2: Yeah, he's... I love him.
0: Mm.
2: It's also got Dervla Kerbin in it, who's a very safe pair of hands as well. She's not in it as much, to be fair.
0: She was in Goodnight Sweetheart and Bellicus Angel.
2: She was.
1: She's very good, yeah.
2: And
1: yeah.
2: It's also got the geezer from This Is England in it, who plays the captain of St Helens Town, who is... dating John Henshaw's character's daughter,
0: right,
2: who
0: yes.
2: Bert goes in there and, you know, let's be honest, wrecks the family.
0: Yeah.
2: And then he wrecks his own neck. But it's not his
0: neck
2: fault.
0: Wreckers. Should have called it neck wreckers.
2: Neck wreckers.
1: Yeah, like Wu-Tang.
2: Yeah, exactly. Listen, Bert Troutman ain't nothing to fuck with. You can all agree with that.
0: Yeah.
2: But I actually thought the movie was all right. I thought, the one thing I would say, by the way, is the football scenes were decent.
1: Yeah.
0: They were decent. Yeah, they were nice.
2: And this, in Pete's Film Club, Fish, as you well know,
0: the scenes are terrible.
2: The thing that separates the men from the boys, how you doing the sports scenes, how you doing the action scenes. And this one was actually fine.
1: Some of the dives at the start, I was a bit like, I appreciate they need to be shot a certain way. It felt very Sliced alone in Escape to Victory.
2: But that's how 1940s keepers dived. Because they fold in some real footage, don't they? Exactly, it's exactly the same.
1: Exactly that. And
0: he's always doing forward rolls. No wonder he fucks up his neck all the time.
1: but once you accept that, which is very early on in the film, there's a great scene where I think it sets its stall out early in terms of, like, you're going to see a lot of a goalkeeper diving around.
2: Yeah. Mm.
1: Let's just show it to you now and get you're just already used to it, even if you're not familiar with football.
2: Yeah. Totally right. But I think also the thing they had to challenge with was that this is, as we've said, a biopic about Bert Trappman's life. He did have a remarkable life, and I'm led to believe the producers spoke with him extensively before his death, you know, and so I presume all the detail in it, some of which is actually quite harrowing, is authentic. But the problem when you're biopicking, is that how you say
0: bioporizing?
2: Well, you're
0: biopsy.
2: Biographically telling a story about a goalkeeper's life in a football context. Goalkeepers can't really win you games, can they?
0: No.
2: You have to show
0: goals.
2: There's
0: a lot of, like, quite long throws that led to goals, which is funny.
1: So I was going to ask, because I watched this with my wife, and she asked, like, back in the day, was throwing that much more commonplace? Because it's quite a big part of the film in terms of...
2: I think he was just known for it. And it's a revolutionary part of his goalkeeping. I think with Trautmann, the idea is that he was not just a really good goalkeeper, who never played for Germany, by the way, I don't think, because of the difficulty with travel. And I think the manager at the time wouldn't entertain it. But I think he was, like, quite revolutionary in how he used to approach it. I think he was known for setting up attacks and all the rest of it. So I think they probably lent into that a wee bit. But they also spent the entire film calling him a kraut, but no one ever called him Bert Trautmann. And I think that's a missed opportunity for the writers.
0: The actor who played Bert
2: Trautmann.
0: Yeah,
2: I didn't think he was that good.
0: Well, he looks like Ryan out of The O.C., which I thought might have pushed a few buttons for Vish.
2: He does a bit.
0: Instead of being a troubled youth from Pacino, he's a recipient of the Nazi Iron Cross.
1: And he is. He is.
0: Yeah. First and second class.
1: The actor who isn't any of those things. He was acting.
0: Yeah.
1: He learned the words. Someone told him where to stand.
2: Yeah.
1: But he looks like the cross between Ryan from the OC and Michael Cera.
0: Yeah, I've a little bit, yeah. Maybe.
1: I thought he was good enough.
0: He was passable. Yeah,
2: I found the performance. I'm not a film critic, obviously, but I found the performance... He was kind of tempted to be kind of complicated and mysterious and brooding. Mm. And I think he just came across as a bit boring and flat. I kind of felt like...
0: Very sexy.
2: The girl who plays Margaret, right? Mm. Who's the love interest. I thought she was great. Mm. I thought she was really, like...
1: She's really sassy,
2: definitely very believable. She was good. And I couldn't help shake the fact that, like, you know...
1: Freya Maver is her name.
2: I haven't seen her anything else, but she was very good. I couldn't really see what she saw in him. I found him to be a bit boring and a bit fucking weird.
0: Well, I mean,
1: he's handsome. He's a bit mystical.
0: Yeah.
2: Mystical? He's doing spells.
1: Yeah, well, there's a bit of mystique to him. He's like, he's a prisoner.
0: I will ask.
1: Element of danger, let's say.
0: I will ask a greengrocer or something? He had a shop, didn't he? He's kind of like...
2: So he worked at Ken Fryer's greengrocer, didn't he?
0: Right, okay. Well, why are you taking your young daughter to a prisoner of war camp full of Germans?
2: Because he's doing deliveries, mate.
0: That's just not the right thing to do, is it? You're in the middle of a prison full of German prisoners.
2: It was a different time.
0: It's a different time. I'm not father here, but good God. She takes a penalty against him early on, of course.
2: Yeah, she does. Can that have happened?
0: No, I don't think any of that.
2: I don't think any of it happened. Well, do you know what you had to say? Don't think any of it happened.
0: I don't think any of that happened, to be quite
2: David
0: frank.
2: Ike
0: yeah,
2: over
0: no,
2: there.
0: No.
2: David Ike.
0: No.
1: You do this thing that my dad does all the time. Whenever
0: goes
1: he sees
0: too big.
1: Whenever he sees something biographical made into a film, he's like, well, that's clearly made up. I was like, which bit do you think is made up? And he's like, well, all of it. I was like, well, no.
2: No, it can't be.
1: No.
2: He did break his neck.
0: Yeah. Well, so the big thing for me that made the film a little distasteful, the whole kind of through line is that he, for most of the film, you think that he protected a young child from being shot by one of his... army colleagues.
2: Yeah.
0: And that's the through line, sort of saying, like, that's the thing that it makes us sort of feel a bit warmer and fuzzier towards Bert Trautmann. That never happened in real life. That was just made up. Now,
2: Oh, is that, you know that to be true?
0: I know that to be true. Right, okay. That never actually happened. And so by the end of the film, it turns out that he hadn't protected it. And so
2: he regretted not doing it.
0: Not doing it. So it was a kind of like a storytelling device that didn't actually happen. What did actually happen, which the film probably couldn't have done, but Bert Trautmann did witness, but was unable to stop. He was 18. He was a Nazi officer. He witnessed the massacre of a lot of Jews in Ukraine. So like there are sort of quite big, sort of lofty kind of, you know, big stories that could have been told in this biopic, but they went for quite schmaltzy kind of like, you know, Bert Trautmann's a fucking. Like,
2: I think it's tricky
0: because it's a big sort of tale to tell.
2: So at one point in the movie early on, when they're in the prisoner of war camp. The very angry, commanding officer, British commanding officer.
0: A real shit.
2: Who you later find out has had his family killed by a Nazi bombing raid.
0: Yeah.
2: He sits down all the prisoners of war, and he makes them watch footage that's released by, I guess, Pathé or whatever it is.
0: Of the Belsen, liberation
2: of Belsen concentration camp, right? And there's a big bust up between what you're supposed to see is that there's real true believing Nazis in the prisoner of war camp and the German soldiers who were just recruited or who just were doing whatever. And I think what it tries to do, the film, is it tries to tread a line down. Was Bert just, quote, the classic cliche, following orders, and is he actually a good dude? Or is he a total wrong'un? And it folds that into the protest from the English footballers, football fans, all the rest of it, when Bert is kind of brought into the fold as what turns out to be a big figure in English football. And I found that quite confusing as a kind of narrative. I don't think it really landed it. I don't think they really knew what they were trying to do with it. And I also found John Henshaw's character, who was the manager of St. Helens Town, who's the one who first takes the plunge and notices him as being a good goalkeeper, wants to take a chance on him. He almost comes across one part really cynically opportunistic, but it feels like they're trying to write him as being a guy who will forgive and forget and, come on, we're all friends here, the war's not on anymore, we can all just move on with our lives. And I just didn't really know how I was supposed to feel about the whole thing.
0: I think using footage from Belsen and then wrapping it in with him saving it, it was the same scene pretty much of Trautmann saving a child from being shot. I did find that quite distasteful. What are the politics and the ethics about using actual footage?
2: There's been a really big controversy around that because earlier this year, maybe late last year, there's a Russell Crowe movie called Nuremberg where Russell Crowe plays Hermann Göring and it's about the trial of Hermann Göring at Nuremberg. And Russell Crowe's amazing and it's a really good movie, but they use footage in it, real life footage that people would have seen, and there was a bit of controversy around that at the time, saying this is distasteful.
0: Yeah,
2: it shouldn't really ever be shown in that way, in that context.
0: You're using it for Gravity that you didn't.
2: Kind of, exactly that. But then the director kind of chimed back, saying, "Well, this did happen, and how else am I supposed to portray this, right?
0: Yeah, do you want me to reenact
2: it? It's not going
0: to
2: happen, which is obviously not going to happen. So I think there's two ways of looking at it. I thought doing it in this movie, it seemed a bit...
0: out of place.
2: Yeah, it seemed a bit odd.
3: What does mentally healthy sound like to you? Lawn bowls on the green? Walk and talk with an old friend.
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2: I think the movie failed where it failed on the fact that Bert Trautman, the guy who played Bert Trautman, I just don't think he was that good. You guys think he was good, fine. I thought he just didn't really carry it off. I don't think he was able to have to play a character of this kind of obvious contradiction and this depth. And I just thought he came across as a bit boring. He didn't really say much. And when he did, there was no real gravity to it. Mm. And so to me, that was where it fell down, because I didn't believe that he was this complicated character who had done all these things and then gone on to do this amazing stuff as a footballer. So I thought the movie was fine, but I just thought it failed on that basis.
1: Yeah, I mean, I thought he was passable because of the nature of the film. I suppose the story is built around him, and thus, you know, the personality and the gravity of his particular character is there without him having to do anything, really. Mm. And I thought in that regard, you know, he was totally fine. The stuff about the implanted story of him, you know, what we think he's at the time is him protecting the kid, and then, as it turns out, not protecting the kid. To be honest, at the time I thought it served a purpose of essentially just regret. Whether or not that exact situation happened, it's about, you know, a deep regret, and it was more identifiable with the fact that his child dies and he experiences that loss from a completely different side.
2: And he references that, doesn't he? Sad, he's basically been punished for it, essentially.
1: Yeah, yeah.
2: Which is really sad.
1: It's comic,
2: really sad.
1: Yeah.
0: But it's a cipher for the execution of a lot of Jews in it.
1: And I, just with the Nuremberg thing as well, regarding the film, I really do think more and more that stuff needs to be shown front and center rather than recreated, because I actually think it's worse to do it the other way too.
0: Totally. I don't think you can recreate.
2: I think the argument was not using it at all.
1: It's such a schmaltzy
0: kind of, like, you know.
1: But I think that's more reason to use it in something like this, actually, where it is like this film goes along, and at times you feel like, you know, as Luke was saying, you're watching like an ITV kind of romantic drama. But the reality of it has to jar, I suppose, up against that. Mm. And I suppose that's the bind that Trautman had throughout. Well, certainly that was the battle that he had throughout, certainly during that period of his life as well. Because there is a moment in the film where, I think they do this quite well, when he gets taken into the manager's home and he gets given the younger daughter's room.
2: Yeah.
1: And it's a single bed, and it's the first time he's been alone in, what, like, when? Or he's gone to bed at his own time, or he's been at you know, experiencing some form of peace. Mm. And they linger with him for about, you know, 5 minutes in that scene. I thought they did that really well, because a lot of it is just like, you know, like some of the affectations of being in that part of the world, they come really close to hamming up, where it's like, oh, he's a fucking German. He shouldn't be around here.
2: Yeah.
1: What, don't let him around my daughter.
2: Yeah.
1: It's just like, right, just calm it down a little bit.
2: But on that though, I found the press conference scene when he signs for City really interesting.
1: Yeah.
2: Because that would have been an absolutely fascinating time to have been, involved in football, to be a journalist, even the idea that, like, you know, there is this guy who, in very, very recent memory, has been fighting for the other side, a truly appalling side. I mean, whatever anyone thinks about war, most people tend to agree that, you know, the best people won the Second World War, even though they think all the other wars are pointless, right? Yet here's a guy who represents this truly evil kind of empire, and he's decided to stay in England. He's then signed for one of the biggest teams in the country, and he's there in a press conference answering questions about his conduct in the war, the fact that he's been awarded an Iron Cross, and he answers these questions, which I presume happened.
0: And
2: the manager and the owner of the club are trying to kind of steer it back into football matters, but they're not able to do it because clearly these journalists who have suffered the same way everyone has suffered under this, this difficult, really difficult period, are just really passionately trying to kind of drill into who he actually is and whether it's acceptable. And of course, there are no rules for this, because this has not really happened before, so no one really knows what they're doing. And then apparently, I was reading around this, and the thing that gets Troutman over the line effectively and accepted at City, despite the fact that 20-odd thousand fans protest the first game, all the Jewish Man City fans stay away, is that the captain of City at the time is Eric Westwood, who is a Normandy veteran. He literally stormed the beaches at Normandy,
0: right,
2: and came out and said, the war is over. We're all footballers. He said something like this, and there are no wars in our dressing room. You know, essentially saying he's welcome here, and that's what wins everything over. Which I thought, given that what Eric Westwood must have seen in his service career, it's like an incredible thing to do, because people who would have, obviously friends would have been killed, it would have been a very traumatic time to say the least. For him to say that essentially enables Troutman to go on and have the success he's had, and City to have the success they've had.
0: I just presume it was very sort of like, we say it all the time now, as long as you play football, everything's forgotten. Do you know what I mean? It's kind of like, I just thought it was going to be that kind of story, but you're right,
1: if they actually cast that character, if that's like, let's throw a name out there, if that's Sean Bean, you're looking at 90% on Rotten Tomatoes.
2: Sean Bean's not going across the Pennines, mate, do that way. Those bastards. I'd love Sean Bean to have stepped up and gone, listen, I know you think he's a bastard, but he's our bastard.
1: He's a crown bastard.
0: It's one of those films where, like, we sit down and watch it, and the start is everyone's at, like, a dance, and the Luftwaffe are bombing around, and the announcer's going, don't worry, everybody, it's just the Luftwaffe dropping off a few presents for us. And then a bomb hits really close.
2: Everyone's like, fucking out.
0: This guy's a fucking liability, whoever this is.
1: That's not the drill. We've been through this.
0: And they're obviously, and the second scene is like, Bert Trautman's in the prison war camp, and he's like sitting on his bunk, and someone comes over and goes, Heil Hitler. And you just sort of go, fucking leave it out, man. That's why we're here.
2: Yeah.
0: That's why we're in this fucking prison.
2: Yeah.
0: I'm very interested by, like, the fact that all of the jackets had those kind of red circles
2: red
0: on them.
2: That's right, yeah.
0: And, you know, the Nazi memorabilia collectors, they never have the prison uniforms, do they? They always have the Iron Crosses and all, like, their proper uniforms and stuff when they were doing the fighting.
2: What's your point?
1: That is a great point.
0: I'm just saying they're interested on the other side, the fighting side of things.
1: Well, that's part of, the Troutman story that's really interesting, or the part of the story that I find really interesting, is the fact that you talk a lot about the number of Nazi soldiers who fled to South America who just were able to slip back into normal life. Even some of those, when they repatriated the German prisoners of war, a lot of them did just kind of go in and, whether they had regrets or not, go back into normal life. Troutman had that all the way through, though, didn't he?
0: Yeah.
1: Like, when he's starting again, by choice, because he wanted to stay and, you know, pursue his football career, was as a former Nazi soldier.
0: Mm.
1: For someone who constantly carried that, which why, you know, when they show the breakdown of the end of all the things that he was awarded for, you know, Anglo-German relations, on both sides, from the British government and the German government. It's pretty fucking incredible.
2: Oh, yeah. I think it's an amazing story. Mm.
0: You see why he approached it.
2: It's an amazing story. That's the thing. You can't get away from that. His life has been an amazing story, which is obviously why it gets commissioned, why it gets made.
0: Yes. By Liebling's film, which is German for favourite movie.
2: Right, there we go. Mm-hmm.
1: Feels very like...
2: Liebling is one of the only nice-sounding words in German.
1: That's true, actually.
0: I love German.
1: Pilsner's good. but that sounds very much like when you enter a pub quiz and you call yourself, and the winner is.
2: Yeah.
0: Oh, nice. Yeah. Love
2: yeah.
0: that.
2: Yeah. Have you done that, Fish, have you?
1: No, never.
2: No.
1: Big fan. Nice. That was a big fan.
2: I just wanted to make the point his life is an amazing story, and it's absolutely justifiable to make a movie about him. I think the problem is when you do this kind of stuff, it felt to me that, you know, rightly or wrongly, and I know that the tragedy of his son being killed and which is truly sad and obviously a massive part of his life, and you can't underplay that. To me, sometimes find with biopics, they lean too much into the love story element of it. Mm. And I'm perhaps Bert himself would be like, well, the most important part of my life was my wife and my beautiful family. I get all that. But the interesting part of his life isn't the fact that he met a woman, married her, had a few kids, right? I don't want to sound harsh. It's the most important thing to him. But for us and the viewing public, the reason you want to watch this movie is because of all the stuff you guys have just said.
1: Mm. And us his wobbly head.
2: Yeah, exactly. Let's see the x-rays. To be fair, we did see the x-rays at one point. I guess I've been a very fucking long run up of saying what I'm actually trying to say, which is that the very first moment in this movie, you see Margaret and Bert, you know they're going to get together.
0: Yeah.
2: And it's like, it takes an hour of the movie for it to actually happen. And I personally found that a little bit like momentum killing. I wanted to see as much. And I think part of it is because they can't just show football over and over and over again.
0: No.
2: So they have to find a way of kind of knitting it together.
0: You need her friend, looks like producer Laura Gallup. She was basically trying to stop her from, you know, getting with him and stuff, because she was obviously going out with the goalkeeper.
2: Getting involved with the kraut.
0: Getting involved with kraut.
1: What are you bloody doing there?
2: Yeah. And at one point,
1: you're alone in shop with German.
0: Margaret's my girl. Stay away.
1: Take a penalty.
2: I hated this.
0: Kind of crescendo. Bert Trautman's trying to trap Trapman off with someone else's girl. And
2: what does the guy say? He was already dating her.
0: Stay away from my girl.
1: If you don't want, good for you.
0: And so after a big,
1: this is so offensive to northern
2: people. Yeah,
0: fuck it. Big. There's a big sort of working class kind of like good old sing song scene where everyone's having a good time after, you know, a big win and stuff. And obviously, Bert Trautman's relentless pursuit of someone else's partner. crescendos with.
1: Not really, is he?
0: Crescendos with a penalty competition in the rain for some reason.
1: Come out here and let me take a penalty against you, or I'm going to beat you up.
2: Bert becomes quite arrogant about it, because the guy takes the penalty, and he says, I'll take the penalty, and if I score it, she's my girl.
0: Yeah, that works, doesn't it?
2: And if you save it, you can have her. Yeah. But I'm paraphrasing. She's not someone to be owned. She's a human being.
0: She'll never be your girl.
2: Yeah, but Berg gets really arrogant about it. Doesn't even bother trying to save the penalty.
1: That's a callback to the first time they meet, which is when she takes a penalty against him and he doesn't try and save it.
2: No, I get that, but it does come across as arrogant. And he is German, so bear it in mind. Just bear it in mind
1: Exactly.
0: Yeah.
2: What happens to the lad, the St. Helens Town captain? We never hear from him again.
0: No, just, you know.
2: Pillar of the community, he was. All he had is he did his best for the team. He had his whistles taken off him, and he was standing out in the rain at the end.
1: The other thing about it is like, so in the scene before they go out and take a penalty in the rain, because obviously it had to be raining.
2: It's up north.
1: He is. So she looks longingly at Bert Trautman via a mirror. When she sat with him to speak of this unrequited love.
0: A dirty mirror, because it was the past and it was in the north.
1: Yes. Yeah. But he also, she also like looks at him in a way that like us, the viewer, are supposed to be like, yeah, he doesn't treat her with respect, or she can do much better than him, blah, blah, blah.
2: Yeah.
1: He is being absolutely fine. He's sat with her talking to other people.
0: Yeah.
1: And she's just looking a bit bored.
2: Yeah.
1: But they're clearly really engaged in what he has to say, so he's clearly quite charismatic.
2: Yeah.
1: And at no point does he do anything wrong during the film, apart from have reservations that a former Nazi soldier is playing in their team.
2: Yeah,
1: that's it.
2: Yeah, that's it.
0: Yeah.
1: That's entire... And she's like, he doesn't deserve her. He might do, you know?
2: Yeah, he might do. Yeah, I think that's a fair comment. Yeah.
1: But and then she gets up and dances with him, and he's annoyed about that.
2: They needed to have made him a more, you know, unsympathetic character for that to work.
0: Yeah. Yeah.
2: Because I know it's tricky because you don't want to get into the kind of, you know, how nasty can you make him type thing. But ultimately, you're right to say that. I mean, I think it's just the idea is that Bert is obviously destined for greatness, and she can identify that, and so she wants to be a part of that, and he is. And again, I think that comes back to what I was saying earlier. The reason you see that and that feels jarring is because I just don't think the actor playing Bert Trautmann is seductive or glamorous or interesting.
0: Why
2: enough.
0: Don't you want to fuck Seth from the Aussie? That's your problem.
2: That's a different question.
0: That's a good question.
2: Yeah.
1: You know, have you watched Kingsman?
2: The
1: 2021 one, the fucking dreadful film.
2: Right. I've seen the first one.
1: No, so this is the most recent one, which is Kingsman.
2: No, I haven't seen it.
0: Is that a third film?
1: Second film? I think it's a third, yeah. Film, right, yeah. Awful
0: so
1: film.
0: It disappears, isn't it?
1: Really, really dreadful. Your man, David Cross, who plays Bert Trautmann, plays Adolf Hitler in that film.
2: Of course he does.
1: In a terrible Kingsman film.
2: Of course he does.
0: He's played other roles, though.
2: Yeah, I'm sure. He's an actor, Pete. It comes with the territory.
0: All right, fine.
2: Well, how do we summarise it, though, Pete? We're going to give it a mark out of 10. What are we going to do?
0: So we sort of wrap it up by... The film ends with him performing incredible for Man City. He wins the FA Cup. He breaks his neck. Yada, yada, yada.
2: They were actually relegated in 1950, by the way. I'm not sure the film covers that.
0: No, they didn't actually.
2: And that's the year Portsmouth won the league, so can't forget that in a hurry.
0: And then he has... And after his son sadly passes, he has a fight with his wartime prison warden. In a graveyard. Again, didn't happen.
1: That was the most jarring bit of the film.
0: Mm.
1: And I think they put that in there.
0: Just to round everything off, to get that necklace back to him?
1: Yes.
0: What was the necklace?
1: Purely. The necklace was the pendant from the boy that got shot.
0: Of course, yes. Oh, yeah. the other thing didn't happen.
1: Yeah.
0: Good, yeah.
1: Really jarring. The only thing they got right in that scene is that the prison guard and Bert Trautmann didn't make up. In that sense of like, oh, you know, I forgive you, go on and...
0: Yeah.
1: Maybe
0: it's just endless. He just turns up at different points in Bert Trautmann's life.
2: Loads of
0: him in the neck. Ah!
2: Loads of, like a Tim Robinson sketch.
0: Yeah.
2: loads of amazing stuff did happen to Bert Trautmann, but in this movie, the most memorable scenes are things that simply did not happen.
0: Yeah.
2: 7 out of 10. That's it.
0: Ends with an old Gallagher's High Flying Birds track.
1: Is that what it was?
2: It was a 6 out of 10 film, wasn't it? 6.5? It was fine.
0: The Noel Gallagher knocks it down to a 6. Yeah, I'd say.
2: What would you give it?
1: 6.5, 6.8. Mm. Closer to 7.
2: To me, that's about right.
0: Yeah. Out of 10, yeah. I'll go with that.
2: So ultimately, if Rotten Tomatoes are given it 86%, that's 8.6 out of 10. That's too high.
0: Way too high.
1: To be fair...
0: I imagine an American audience might find it a little bit more palatable, I suppose, because they're not familiar with Bert Trautmann.
2: They haven't seen it. They hoped to see it. Yeah.
0: Yeah, I think it was
1: they only just found out about football.
0: I think it was originally released in Germany as just Trautmann.
2: Right.
0: But like they could have done
1: it. Trautmann. Yeah. 29 reviews on Rotten Tomatoes, so maybe with a few more that would recalibrate.
0: Maybe someone can link to this video / podcast.
2: Pete, you said it was mulch, but you're still giving it 6 out of 10.
0: Yeah. That's mulch for me, isn't it?
2: Is it?
0: Yeah. A high mulch.
2: Yeah. Can't wait to hear a shit one.
0: Yeah. Well, look. It's the reopening of Pete's Film Club.
2: Do you regret making us watch this film?
1: That's how we should review every...
2: Yeah, exactly. Yeah,
0: okay. Very heavy, you know, very heavy stories, you know, subjects we've been talking about. Probably should have done Soccer Dog 3. but, you know, I think it was... I think it's a nice opening, a nice kind of... Palate cleanser.
2: Yeah, talk about Nazis for an hour.
0: Exactly.
2: Yeah, nice palate cleanser for everyone. Thanks very much.
0: It's a nice full stop after the World Cup. After the one you've had, all right?
1: A lovely calm episode of the Film Club where we merely discuss the Nuremberg trials.
2: Yeah,
0: would we like a little bit of Dervla Kerwin history that I found on Wikipedia?
2: I thought we finished the show, so this is a bonus.
0: This is a little bonus, right? Yeah. In 1997, Cohen sang with Dustin the Turkey on Irish television on his cover of Fairy Tale of New York. Dustin the Turkey was a turkey vulture with a strong Dublin accent, and he first appeared on The Den with Zig and Zag in December 1989. He outlasted four human co-hosts. So there you go.
2: See you next time.
0: Thank you for listening to the Football Ramble, part of the Acast Creator Network. Vish, you're back tomorrow.
1: Yes.
0: A bit more of this. Yes. And Jim is too, so we'll see you.
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2: Into a new edition of Sports Breakfast. Good morning, everyone. Welcome to the show. 30th day of July, as this week moves very quickly towards a conclusion. Our Thursday night football tonight, as Collingwood and Geelong clash at the MCG, and more Friday night football for Fremantle, as they host the Western Bulldogs tomorrow. They'll also host Adelaide officially, with the fixtures being revealed yesterday, rounds 23, rounds 24. So Fremantle to play Adelaide Friday night in a couple of weeks, and they'll finish their season home and away anyway, against Carlton at Marvel Stadium. The Eagles, they've got two Sunday games, which reflects where their season's at. It's drifting towards an inevitable conclusion. They've got GWS in Sydney in round 23, and they'll play the final game of the home and away season on the following Sunday against Hawthorn. That'll be the first time that West Coast and Hawthorn have met since May of last year. So another little quirk in the AFL fixture. Sports Breakfast, we're here for SKG Radiology and Cedar College WA. A busy show as always. James Sally Sullivan's going to join us to chat the latest NRL news in this first hour. Ash Ram will join us from Tackle World Miami. Brady Hoff will be with us before training today. The Eagles flying out tomorrow, I'd imagine, to face Richmond at the MCG on Sunday. Mick McGuan will join us. We'll preview the round in full, round 21. Our tip, the tipster, is back. Now, I've seen off Lee from Baldivis, so he's gone. One other listener will today go up against me instead. A tricky round, few games at a 50-50, so we'll see how that goes for the lucky listener. For your chance at $1,500 at the end of the year for the Gate Bar and Bistro to spend at that outstanding location. Gavin Dovey to join us, test match back in Darwin for the first time in a long time. Coming up in a couple of weeks, Australia hosting Bangladesh. So we'll chat to Gavin about that test match and the preparations. Tom Grills from East Fremantle, young midfielder. He won the Jack Clark medal last year as the Colts' best and fairest, along with Toby Wan. Toby's gone on to be listed by Fremantle. Tom looks a promising prospect for the Sharks. We'll have a chat to him in the
3: final hour of the show. Now, one of the sports that has consumed the Commonwealth Games is bowls. So we thought that's as good an excuse as any to welcome an old friend back. During the midst of winter too, Ken Pride's going to join us to talk us through Australia's deeds in this Commonwealth Games with the Australian bowls team. So he'll join us in the final hour of the show. You can join us too, 0429 913 913 is the text. You can call as well, 9418 7700. As I welcome Wayne Clark on this Thursday. Morning, Wayne.
4: Morning, Jacob. Morning, listeners. Yes, looking forward to the weekend coming up. Well, I'm trying to peak early. It'd be nice if it was only be a Friday, but unfortunately it's not. But Commonwealth Games continue on. Australia continues to dominate. Not a lot different than what we've seen each day, is it? So,
3: are we getting that excited about it, though? Let's be honest.
4: No, I tried to watch a fair bit of it last night, but I did struggle.
3: There's only so many nations that are a realistic chance of beating us.
4: Yep. Well, we got about 49 gold medals. The next is Canada with 15. So Great Britain, you know, or England, and they're all worried about the European championships that are coming up. A lot of their athletes have stayed on there. And it was going to be an important games, you know, and when you're looking at the future of it. But, gee whiz, it's lost its pizzazz a bit, hasn't it? Which is unfortunate. I suppose if you're a competitor, you know, you're still getting pretty excited about it. But to what a Commonwealth gold medal was to what it's compared to now, it's just lost a little bit of the sparkle.
3: So the medal tally as it stands, Australia have 103. They're the first nation to 100, and they could be the only nation to 100, to be honest. Canada... So it goes on, we're going on gold medals, they've got 14. So they're next. So Australia, 47 gold, Canada, 14 gold, England, 12. But overall, Australia, 103, 56 for Great Britain, 39 for Canada, Scotland, the host nation, 23, South Africa, 22. Then you've got nations like Nigeria, Malaysia, India, New Zealand, Jamaica, Wales, Kenya, Northern Ireland. Yeah, a lot of these nations have barely registered a medal, and if they have, it's been infrequent. Isle of Man, Papua New Guinea, Rwanda, Trinidad and Tobago, Sri Lanka, Nauru. So there are a few more nations there than maybe we've been talking about, but for the most part, it's Australia dominating the medal count at this stage. Only a couple of days left now. Finishes first couple of days of August.
4: Yes, so, well, it's in the athletics now. I suppose that was interesting, that the 200 that's coming up. Lockie Kennedy, I saw him get through to the semis last night. I watched a bit of that. I don't mind the athletics. It's be interesting to see what happens from here. Would Australia try and take it on again? You know, when you think of the cost of it, it is just a we saw what happened in Victoria. They thought great, and then once they really sit down and suss it out, it's going to cost a lot of money, and people are past that stage a bit.
3: Maybe Brisbane can get it for 2030 and use it as a bit of a precursor, a crash test for the Olympics 2 years later. It wouldn't make a lot of logistical sense, I guess, but yeah, if it was to be in Australia, where would it be? Because regional Victoria said no, Sydney... Yeah, Sydney sort of had its time, hasn't it, with the Olympics?
4: It'd have to be somewhere where you don't have to build stadiums or, you know...
3: Sydney would work in that respect, because I'm sure a lot of the Olympic Village and whatnot, it could be revived if it's not still there. So, but WA, no...
4: Probably sold off, is it?
3: Well, we were out there, weren't we? We were out in Western Sydney.
4: Yeah, that's all gone.
3: Only a few months ago. And yes, the Olympics of, 26 years ago now is a thing of the past, understandably, but... Yeah, I don't know. There wouldn't be too many places in Australia you could actually host it unless you committed to building the infrastructure or upgrading your facilities. I don't think we could hold it here. I'd be happily corrected if somebody feels there's enough venues and enough commercial infrastructure that we could do it. But, yeah, it feels like it's run its race, and all eyes now will be on Los Angeles 2028 and then Brisbane 2032 when it comes to Olympic Games.
4: Good game of footy tonight.
3: Hope so.
4: Looking forward to that.
3: Yeah, I hope so. Cats and Collingwood both in a battle royale for potentially even top six. So with Adelaide and Melbourne losing last week, it gives an opportunity for clubs like Collingwood and Geelong to swoop and finish outside of the bottom part of the 10. I'm still getting used to saying that. So teams 7 to 10 playing the wild card round.
4: And I think the importance of this game tonight, whoever loses it probably can't make the six. Would that, I think I heard someone, there's that many shows, I get confused, and not that I listen to all of them, but they probably can't make the six.
3: Yep. Collingwood win, they go to 50 points. They'll temporarily, anyway, go past Adelaide and Melbourne. And if Geelong win, they'll be 48 points. They'll be level with Adelaide and Melbourne. So it does feel like a big game. Percentage isn't really a factor for Collingwood because of their draw earlier in the year against Hawthorn. But, yeah, they're a chance to finish top six on current form, for sure. One of the form teams of the competition. Geelong, yeah, I still have my doubts. They were good last week against Melbourne, but I guess you should never underestimate Geelong. We've probably been there before and had egg on our face. Actually, looking at the market, they're favourites, Geelong. Which, yeah, I don't quite understand how bookmakers frame these markets because, yeah, Collingwood are one of the form teams. Geelong have beaten St Kilda and Melbourne. That was a good win last week for the Cats. You look at other games in the round, though, and I think most of the winners are pretty straightforward. But
4: Collingwood haven't beaten a lot of sides above them, but Adelaide they did last week.
3: Yep.
4: But they're...
3: But Geelong's below them.
4: Yeah, but Geelong's beat five or six of the ones above them, sort of thing. Or you know what I mean? I was listening to that, and I thought, oh, okay, it's a pretty good stat that. But you know, it's some like some teams struggle with the ones above and dominate the ones below, sort of thing. And yeah, we'll find out. We'll find out really where Geelong is, and I suppose where Collingwood are going in the future with their senior players. You know, if they fall away, then they've got to make some decisions.
3: You're officially underdogs. Sunday, Richmond, Wayne.
4: Underdogs.
3: The Eagles are now favourites. And that's probably fair. I don't understand how Richmond could possibly be favourites for that game. They're bottom of the ladder. They've been largely uncompetitive. OK, the Eagles aren't going superbly, but they've won more games. They've been more competitive.
4: So the Eagles jagged a few games early.
3: Midway through the year, they won a couple in the space of a short period. They beat GWS. And I bet Essendon in the middle of the year, and then those two early wins over Port Adelaide and North Melbourne.
4: Okay.
3: Richmond beat West Coast here in Perth earlier in the year and beat a very disappointing Essendon. So, I guess
4: I'm very buoyant.
3: Of course you are. It's at the MCG.
4: Yep.
3: Look, there'll be serious recriminations if West Coast lose this game, and there should be, because, okay, they're not going to finish any higher, but for a team that's developing and supposedly ahead in their rebuild over Richmond, this is a game they're probably expected to win, as harsh as that might sound on poor old Richmond. So I'd be very disappointed if West Coast don't win on Sunday. Other games coming up this weekend, Fremantle Western Bulldogs, and then Saturday, St Kilda Sydney, Marvel Stadium, Hawthorn North Melbourne, that's in Launceston. That'd probably be the last game. Hawthorn will... Well, no, they'll be playing next year, won't they? They have one more year left of that Tassie deal. Last game there this year, Port Adelaide GWS at the Adelaide Oval, Carlton Brisbane at Marvel, and then Sunday, Richmond West Coast is the early game, Gold Coast Melbourne is the middle game, and it finishes with an absolute blockbuster. Wayne Essendon play Adelaide to finish the round.
4: Yeah, those lowly teams are sort of pushed into the Sunday fixtures, aren't they?
3: Yeah, that's the whole idea. The AFL fixtures are framed by the broadcasters. So for those who only get a chance to sit down and watch their footy Sunday, you might work Saturday, you might have your own sport commitments. Yeah, it's not always the most appealing option.
4: Just take a record.
3: Yes. Yeah, watch back some of the Saturday
4: some of the
3: games.
4: Minis will be more exciting.
3: There's some good games Saturday, but some people might miss them. We're off to an early break because James Sully Sullivan's going to join us. NRL fixtures a little bit more even. When it comes to broadcast rights, they've agreed to a massive deal. It's probably the biggest deal in Australian sports television history in the NRL recently, so we might chat to Sol about that on the other side of the break. Final few days of July. Sunnier skies await, although it's been a pretty tame winter by our standards. I did note this morning, just having a look at some of the forecasts, in Canberra, where our next guest is, it was 0.8, but it feels like negative 1.1. That's in the nation's capital. James Sully Sullivan about to join us. But yes, cricket is back on the horizon. We're going to chat a bit of cricket later in the show with Gavin Dovey. And James Sully Sullivan said he might even go back to cricket after his recent knee operations. He's with us now here on Sports Breakfast to chat the latest NRL news and look ahead to the round in the NRL, round 22, which starts tonight with the Cowboys and the Roosters. G'day, Sol.
7: Hello, Jacob, Wayne, listeners. Tell you what, it's a cracking round of footy as well. Oh, can't wait.
3: It's all to play for, isn't it? Top eight spots on in earnest, Wayne, and big round ahead.
8: Oh, look, Solis, this is close to sort of season we've had for a while now because, you know, as you say, it's crazy.
7: Yeah, I think so, Dunny. I really, really do. When you look at it and you look at the scenarios and how many teams and you sort of go, you know, I had a little look the other day about what sides can afford to win and lose and, you know, and that's the best thing. And you look at it, you'll go down as far as 12. Now we're talking about. Melbourne Storm are currently in 12th. They need to go 5 from 5. So there's a scenario there. The Raiders, they're in 11th. They need to go 4 from 5, as do the Sea Eagles. The Bulldogs, they need to go 4 from 6. So it's all the way I look at it. And then they're the sides obviously battling for those spots. So, and the one in particular, the Rabbitohs have got to win 3 out of their last 6, I reckon, to make it.
3: All to play for. And every game carries significance. Tonight's game, certainly a cracker to start the round. The Cowboys host the Roosters. Roosters up in the second. Cowboys are looking to cling on to their spot in the eight with a few teams coming for it. Do the Cowboys get a win at home here or do the Roosters get a crucial road win up there in Townsville?
7: Yeah, they won 5 in a row, the Roosters, but you probably, to be honest, they probably haven't been that impressive. But you go back to Magic Round, that's when the Cowboys upset the Roosters in that game, 18 points to 12. Up there in Townsville, they seem to like getting away at the new ground at Queensland Country Bank. Roosters are 4 from 4, so that's the big thing for me. They'll be looking to go 2-2 and zip the Cowboys against. They've been good the last couple of weeks, the Cowboys. I'm a bit worried. Reed Marnie's out. I think he's a big out. Sonny Luke will come into, obviously, into the hooking role, but I still think he's a big out. But I'm going to go to the Roosters. As I said, they've won 5 in a row, and it's been ugly, to be totally honest. But I'll go to the Roosters tonight in a cracker, as you said, second V8. It's a beauty.
8: All right, Wollongong tonight, or not tonight, Friday night, the Dragons up against the Dolphins. The Dolphins need to sort of really, you know, flex their muscles here, don't they, if they're going to be a chance in these finals. They're sitting in fifth. They play some exciting rugby. They should, you know, try and be ruthless in this game.
7: Yeah, I agree with you, and especially after the, you know, it's the first wooden spoon to the joint venture for the Dragons. Since they've come in, that's their first wooden spoon. And at the end of the day, some people will go, they haven't got the wooden spoon yet. Oh, yes, they have. Dolphins off the bye, and it was a good win over the Cowboys, wasn't it? And as you said, I think they'll flex their muscles. They've been pretty good. They've won 3 of their last 4 v the Dragons. And the big thing, Dragons have conceded 158 points in 4 straight losses at Wynn Stadium. So, yeah, I think you might be right, Dunny. I think, especially after the bye, Katoa's not far away. Izzy Katoa's not far away from returning for the Dolphins as well. So, yeah, they'll flex their muscles all right.
3: Teddy, I'm looking forward to this one. Storm Bulldogs. Ooh. And the Bulldogs really now making a run towards the top eight. We spoke about them on Monday. And you look at the Storm, if they run their race, Harry Grant and Jack Howarth go out. Is this a chance for the Bulldogs to go to Melbourne and conquer? It doesn't happen too often.
7: No, it doesn't happen too often. They're 1 from 6, well, their last 6 at Amy, the Bulldogs. And the Storm have won 5 in a row at home this year. So that adds up nicely, doesn't it? It's a finals game for me for the Bulldogs. They win that. They can win this. So they join that, you know, the bottom of the eight there. So that's so important. They're injury riddled, though, aren't they, the Storm? You have a look at it, you know, I think no Munster, no Grant. Round 12, Bulldogs 30, Storm 20. So they'll go on the back of that. And they found their mojo the last couple of weeks, the Bulldogs. So, yeah, we'll go the Bulldogs in. Yeah, you could say a bit of an upset down there. But, no, I just think they're in better form at the moment. And as I said, the Storm are injury riddled.
8: All right, can the Titans cause the upset against the Warriors? They've got them at home up on the Gold Coast and, you know, they've played some good football. They've just been a little bit inconsistent. When they play well, you know, they could easily sort of cause this upset.
7: Oh, and you know what, Johnny? The Titans are a massive bogey side for the Warriors. When you look at the stats and they sort of, and they're in good form, aren't they? So, but this Titans side, what Josh Hennay's got now, they could be a real pain in the you-know-what for a lot of sides because their last 6 games, they play against top 8 teams and 5 of them are at home, are at Cbus Stadium. So this Titans side can upset a few in the back end of it. Can they do it against the Warriors on the weekend? They won 3 of their last 5. The Warriors have lost 4 of their last 7. So that's a bit of a concern there. And they've lost three of their last four in Australia, the Warriors. So it's just sort of fallen off. They don't want to slip away from that eight. I'm going to go the Warriors, but as I said, this Titans side could be a you-know-what to a lot of teams back end of the season.
3: Yeah, I've no doubt they will be. But you'd imagine the Warriors' strong season will continue. The Panthers have been the benchmark. They set it up very early in the year. We're at Mudgee for the game against the Raiders. The Raiders, another team that's surging towards finals if they can keep winning. Panthers probably just going, but still sitting top of the ladder. Is there an upset brewing at Mudgee on Saturday?
7: Well, who could forget last year? The miracle in Mudgee. The golden point thriller. I was watching it last night. Cleary's gone for the field goal. It's hit the post, hit the upright, bounced in.

0: If you get in a grind with the Panthers, you're going to get beat. The Raiders at the moment won't get into a grind. They play unpredictable footy. So I think the Raiders can win. Going to be a beauty at Mudgee. Oh, I wish I was going.
1: All right, okay. You got Broncos up against the Knights. 14th against 7th, but the Broncos are quite short in the market. So is that reflective of, well, what to expect? Because, gee whiz, they've been inconsistent.
0: I think the loss of the two Dillons, the loss, obviously, no Lucas, no Brown, that's probably part of it. They get Gagai and Ponga back. And, as you said, it's their first meeting in 2026, so we can't gouge that. The Knights have lost their last three, as we said on Monday. 2 points, 2 points, 1 point. Broncos won six in a row. That's against the Knights. So that's the big, big thing. You know what, this year, the Broncos, if I said to you boys, how many games have they in a row have they lost at Suncorp? This is the Broncos. This is their home ground. What would you say?
1: Well, I know they haven't played that well there. Five?
0: Oh, well done, Wayne. Oh. Good man.
1: Oh.
0: Tell you what. I wish he could pick lotto numbers like that.
2: But, so does he.
0: Mate, fair dinkum, they have lost five in a row. I'm going to give you a stat for the listeners and you guys, right? Since round nine, the Broncos have had one win. Since round nine, and that was the Panthers in round 20. You look at their eight, people will go, but they've got 8 points in that period. Three buys. One win, three buys since round nine, the Broncos. And it's been their lack of points. They've scored 64 points in their last five games. The pressure's off now. They can't play finals. They're going to be dangerous for the rest of the year. They're going to be a bit like what I was just saying about the Titans. So I might go the Broncos. Just, I think the two Reeses. I mean, Reece Walsh and obviously Ponga. Can't wait for that clash. But I think Reece might let loose.
2: James Holly Sullivan's with us. We're chatting round 22 of the NRL Premiership season. We've just there looked at the Broncos and the Knights. I find it remarkable that this is the first time the teams have met. It's the 1st of August, so on Saturday. It'll be the first time the two teams have played.
0: Yep, that's true. Yeah, and that's what happens with them, isn't it? You know, sometimes, the vagaries of the draw, we always say it. So, yeah, but it is their first meeting in 26.
2: Hey, Sunday we've got the Sharks and the Rabbitohs. This could well be the game of the round. Two top eight teams going head-to-head. And there should be a great crowd, a wonderful game to look forward to. The Sharks are favourites, so the Bunnies are actually quite long outsiders. Is Wayne Bennett's team a chance of causing what would be considered an upset?
0: Well, these two sides, they met in round 10, and the Rabbitohs, 36, defeated the Sharks, 12. But this Sharks side, they've won four in a row. There was a gutsy win last week by the Rabbitohs, I must admit. But, yeah, Sharks won five of their last six, beat the Rabbits, and at Shark Park, the Rabbits are only one from their last seven. They're only a couple of wins away, this Shark side, from securing a top four spot in a home final. Oh, where they're going to play that, I've got no idea. It won't be at Shark Park. I just think the way the Sharks are... You know, you look at sides and you look and you go, it's their time now, because they've been together a few years, this Shark side. And, Wayne, we've spoken about how, you know, their Achilles heel is September. So, yeah, maybe it's just time for him just to I like what Nico is doing. Incredibly, Nico's 26 from 26 from the tee as well. So he's kicking them all right as well. So, yeah, I think the Sharks will be too strong for the Rabbits.
1: Has there ever been a nil or draw in rugby for the next one?
0: Hey? How is this the Channel 9 game? I am... Someone at Channel 9 needs an uppercut. Fair dinkum. What? How's this one the Channel 9 game? Oh, dear, oh, me. They met in round five. The Eels got beat by the West Tigers. That was a field goal as well. Yeah, mate, the Eels were unlucky last week. They were pretty brave, and we know what's going on at West Tigers this year. So, yeah, happy Curaçao plays his 250th. That'll be the celebration. I'm going to go to the Eels.
2: What about the events at West Tigers this week with the supposed fallout between Benji Marshall, Adam Dewey, and there was a press conference, there's all sorts of rumours and innuendo. It just feels like a club that's had disjointedness over the last few years. So what have you made of the events of the week at West Tigers?
0: Yeah, it has. And I did like, you know, two grown men came together and just said this. And I did like Benji Marshall's response. He said, yeah, I probably have made some mistakes as well. So, you know, he's only a young coach. I think we've spoken about this before. I'm still surprised that he got the extension as quick as he did. But Adam Dewey, he's been at that club for a while now, and he admitted he made some mistakes as well. So, yeah, it's been a bit of a rabble. The only thing they can do, though, is get out there and try and

0: in a game of footy. That changes everything, doesn't it? 2 points.
1: Yeah, amazing how a result on the Saturday or Sunday or Friday, whenever it is, can turn around the week, whatever the narrative has been. So the bye for the Manly Seagulls, that's a look at the round ahead, round 22. Mm. Round 5 of the women's competition, Sol, any games that stand out for you there?
0: Mate, big weekend in Wagga. We're off to, it's the NRL Magic Round in Wagga Wagga.
1: Wagga.
0: Geo Hacks Park, it's going to be a beauty. 3 games Saturday. 3 games Sunday, 11:35, 1:25 and 3:15. That's our time over here. Probably the closest game on paper looks to be the Warriors and Titans, that second game on Sunday, 1:11:25 your time. And, yeah, that's probably the highlight game. But, yeah, it's a big, big magic round in Wagga Wagga. How good's that going to be?
1: Brilliant. What a sporting town that's been, Sol. The amount of sports people who've come out of Wagga Wagga and gone on to great careers. I think of Wayne Carey, AFL, Mark Taylor in cricket, and there's a number of NRL players. That's quite a town to produce.
0: Yeah, it's that sort of area. It's what you did, though. It's like, you know, you grow up. It's only an hour from where I grew up, obviously in Leeton. So same scenario, and it's good the way you what you just said then. You see, you're pretty close to Melbourne, and you're pretty close to Sydney, so you do get that mixture. But yeah, it's been a great town over the years. Absolutely has been. Great city, I should say now.
1: Hey, Scott from Baldivis points this out, and Dad sent this to me last night too, so I know this to be true. Penrite is coming on board as a major sponsor of the Perth Bears. So how significant is that as a sponsorship for next year and beyond?
0: It should look pretty slick on their jumper, shouldn't it?
1: I reckon so.
0: Yeah, I reckon. It'll be all right. So there's that announcement this morning, I believe, isn't it?
1: Yep, yeah, I think they've let the cat out of the bag that it's happening. But yes, that'll be officially confirmed this morning, which is exciting news for the organisation. What about locally? We'll come back to your best for the weekend, Sol. What have we got locally in the NRL WA competition?
0: Yeah, the women's tomorrow night out at Charlotte's Vineyard there at Ellenbrook. 6:40, the Willoughby Bears will take on the Joondalup Giants. And then at 8 p.m, Ellenbrook will take on Fremantle. Still out at Charlotte's Vineyard on Saturday, Ellenbrook Rabbitohs currently in fourth spot. They'll take on the table-topping Willoughby Bears at Hartfield Park. The Kalamunda Bulldogs in fifth take on Joondalup Giants, who are sixth. George Burnett Park, South Perth, will take on Freo. That's 2v3. Some nice matchups this weekend in the field to go and play premiership. And then at Thomas Oval, Kanana Titans will take on North Beach. Unbelievable. They're ninth and seventh. And if I have a look at that ladder, with 4 rounds to go, you've got the Willoughby Bears on 26, South Perth on 26. Now, this is a top four. Fremantle on 21, Ellenbrook Rabbitohs on 16, Kalamunda 13, Joondalup 13, North Beach 11, Rockingham Sharks 10, and Kanana Titans 4. So if you look at that ladder, top four, I'm saying Willoughby Bears, South Perth, and Fremantle are finals bound, but who finishes fourth? Out of Ellenbrook, Kalamunda and Joondalup. That's a big one. So we'll get a little answer. We'll get one of those, you know, obviously Kalamunda taking on Joondalup on the weekend. So that'll be a big game for both of those sides.
2: So good for the game here in WA. You know, we've gone to 9 teams and, you know, for it to be so competitive, you know, even the new teams that have come in, they've surprised everybody. So it is great for the game, but here in WA.
0: Oh, and it's only going to get bigger. That local comp, that's why I'm pleased. NRLWA, they took the punt. They turned it into a 9-team comp. Obviously, Alchemists weren't ready this year. At the start of the year, it was going to be 10. They weren't ready, and they put their hand up and said, we're not ready. So that's fine. I agree with that. But as you just said then, Wayne, big, big year. Some of those sides. Ellenbrook, that's great. Kalamunda back in, you know, first grade. Joondalup have always been. But to see, as you said, it's just going to continue to grow. As the Bears evolve, the local comp will get bigger and better.
2: All right. Okay, what about my pocket? Will that get bigger and better on the weekend?
0: Yeah, why not? Why not? We'll go, I'm going to go 5 or more. I'm going to go the Dolphins, Bulldogs and Sharks. They're the 3 I like. About $3.80 we'll get there. But now Herbie Farnworth for the Dolphins to score. I've gone 3 centres. Katoni Staggs from the Broncos. And he wrote it down last week from the Sharks. We'll go KL Iroh again. So IRO, Dunny.
2: Okay, yeah, IRO.
0: IRO. So Farmworth, Stags, and IRO. We'll go, that's easier. Yep. Right. And about $10 we'll get. And then We can have a bit of fun with this one on the Dolphin. You mentioned it at the top, Wayne. Dolphins Dragon. Let's go. Herbie Hammer and Holmes. So Herbie Farmworth, Tabuai Fidow, and Val Holmes all to score at $11.
1: Brilliant. Well, let's hope there's some luck there for our listeners. And yeah, Wayne's jotted that down just about. So look forward to hopefully seeing him salute the over
2: one?
1: The weekend.
2: Yeah,
1: just the last, again, the last one there.
2: So Farnsworth, Buddy Fidow, and who?
0: Did you have Val Holmes?
2: No, that's it.
0: Val Holmes. I tell you what, if I'm hearing Meatloaf singing Sunday night, I'll blow up. I'm sick of him. I'm sick of Meatloaf.
1: Yeah.
0: I don't want two out of three.
1: No, that is bad when it comes to these multis. So let's hope. Let's hope it's Valentine's Day over the weekend, Sal, even in August. Hey, thanks for your time on the show. Have a cracking weekend, and hopefully it warms up. I think it's 1 degree where you are at the moment, so I hope it warms up for you.
0: Mate, I'm more worried about what I'm hearing where you blokes are, because if I'm coming over and it's raining, I won't be happy.
1: Well, it normally does rain whenever NRL comes to town, and we're looking forward to that. So hopefully the Bureau look after us and the weather's clear. Thanks for joining us, Sal.
0: Stay safe, boys.
1: Good man. James Sully Sullivan with us here on Sports Breakfast this morning. Looking at the round 22, coach and player disagreements, fallouts, Wayne, and it happened all the time. The Adam Dewey-Benji Marshall story this week has been interesting to observe from a non-NRL traditional heartland. And we love our NRL here on Sport FM, but AFL dominates the agenda most of the time. But yeah, player and coach fallouts would happen all the time, I'd imagine, in professional sport.
2: Yeah, but they don't become so public, you hope. That's the thing. There are little things that go on behind the scenes, but that really comes down to communication too. So, you know, at least these... Okay, there's been rumours about it. They've come out and they've gone hit it straight on, you know. Otherwise, it just keeps getting into the media. Get it over and done with and then go forward. But they're not going forward. That's
1: well, they're
2: the
1: going
2: Tigers.
1: Backwards because they're in 16th on the ladder. And that last game of the round, nil or draw might be fitting.
2: You'll wonder where Marshall's tenure is, really.
1: Well, he's contracted. So,
2: yeah, but, hey,
1: whatever a contract means these days. But, yes, they've slid from grace. They started well. And five-game losing streak now, sitting second from bottom. Off to a break. On the other side, we're going to chat to Ash Ram, and still to come this hour as well, Brady Hoff, our weekly West Coast Eagle, as they prepare to head to the G to face the Tigers. Welcome back to the show. Now, yesterday we gave you progress scores. Perth Scorchers, Desert Vipers. You're thinking, how on earth are those two teams playing? What tournament would that be? That's a Global Super League, which sees some of the champion teams from various T20 leagues around the world play each other. Unfortunately, the Scorchers are winless through this tournament. They've only made 6-1-12, and Wayne did make the bold comment yesterday that the Scorchers would win, that they'd defend that score. They nearly did. The Desert Vipers won off the penultimate ball 9 wickets down. So 9 for 116, the Vipers finished to win by 1 wicket with 1 ball remaining. So the Scorchers are back in action today. This is a pretty short, sharp tournament. They're playing the Guyana Amazon Warriors. So, one of the local teams there. And they're top at the moment, so they know the conditions pretty well. But the Scorchers will be going home after this one, Wayne. That'll be tournament over.
2: God, that annoys me. It's a bit like my punting yesterday. So close, yet so far. You know, just...
1: It's not very appealing, punting, when you don't win. Someone who's not won any money for a little while, various bets. That's why you need to take other people's on rather than think you know what you're doing yourself. And I know you take on other people's, but...
2: Yeah, I don't try and pick myself.
1: It's been a disappointing
2: You've got
1: period.
2: Blokes to spend all their day doing that, so, you know...
1: Reward their hard work by jumping
2: absolutely.
1: On board.
2: Absolutely. Be supportive.
1: We reward
2: Ash... They're usually pretty good.
1: We reward Ash Ram here on Sports Breakfast. He has plenty of information that helps our listeners, keen anglers, and those keen to learn a little bit more as well. Ash Ram from Tackle World Miami, the Old Coast Road in Falcon. He joins us in his Thursday fishing time slot here on Sports Breakfast. Morning, Ash.
3: Hey, good morning, lads. Clarkie, there's some better odds up in Broome, mate. If you had have gone up and fished the Broome, Bill Fish Classic, mate, you nearly would have been odds on to at least get one because there's some pretty impressive stats that happened up there last weekend in beautiful sunny Broome, mate, the Broome Bill Fish Classic, mainly a sailfish top. Is it something you've had a crack at before, Clarkie, the old switch on the sailfish?
2: No, I haven't really. Oh, I just got the little ones, but, yeah, not as professionally as these blokes. When you think of Broome, I don't think of Billfish. Has that always been a sort of a go-to place?
3: Broome is an absolutely renowned for its sailfish, Clark. We talk about Exmouth, renowned for its black marlin, smaller black marlin and big marlin as well, but around number spot. Broome is big for sailfish. There are some grounds. It's to the north of town. Generally, you'll jump on a boat and steam up the coast to the north for a little while, hour and a half, depending on the season and where they generally are. But absolutely big numbers of sailfish. When they come in, they come down sort of from that North Indonesian grounds down into the north of Broome, and big numbers. This 4-day classic last weekend, mate, the Broome Billfish Classic. Over 1,000 sailfish were raised, 700 hooked, and over 520 tagged. So there's some good odds for you, mate. That would actually nearly get you on even money terms, I feel, mate. But yeah, Broome itself, mate, 100% magnificent place. And if you haven't played a lot with billfish, it's a great place to go. The sails tend to be slightly smaller on average than some of them as they come further down the coast, but great numbers, and often pods of a dozen or more sails coming up at once behind your boat. It's a great place to go and refine the craft, or what we call tease up and switch, or switch baiting, where we're just running squids and teasers. We've talked about on the show before, out the back. There's someone with sharp eyes watching the spread the whole time. We look for this, it's like a purple hume. You'll just see this shadow nearly appear. Then if you're lucky, you'll see a bill come out of the water. When they're really fired up, they'll grab the squids themselves. We wind them in and we release back with a little simple circle hook, either a little live bait or a nice fresh strip bait, and we convert the billfish over across onto to the one with the hook in it. Great fun, and it's a great place to sort of hone your skills before you perhaps head down to Exmouth or somewhere like that and try the same technique on much larger, much bigger, much stronger, and much faster fish. We're talking about Exmouth. This last week, the bite up there, the winter billfish bite for small black marlin, has been off the charts, nearly record calling stuff. Peak Sports Fishing had 35 raised billfish during the week, 29 hooked, 23 landed, 22 of them being black marlin. Evolution Charters the same day. It was just one of those crazy days where you couldn't do anything wrong out there. Raised 38, hooked 32, landed 22, 19 of them being black marlin. So you just take those two well-renowned boats aside, and there's over 40 black marlin caught from two boats in one day in Exmouth earlier in the week as well. So it was the build-up to the moon. Nice full moon this week, Clarkie. But, gee, it was a good week to be up there, mate. Absolutely cracking.
2: It's always live bait for those, for the billfish and marlin and things like that. No, you always got to use live bait, no lures?
3: No, not always, Clarkie. Fresh dead baits are fine. For most of those smaller marlin, they would have been potentially converted with guardies. So nice fresh guardies that were rigged with a special little ring of swivel or just a circle hook. You can use little live baits for the sailfish when they're fussy. Live baits are hard to keep going. Some of the really big guys on the East Coast and some of the bigger fish that are hard to tempt, they'll catch smaller mackerel tuna. So these things are like 2, 3, 4 kilos. We talk about those guys on the East Coast, especially when they're chasing like those over 1,000-pound black marlin. They're literally skipping whole Spanish mackerel for bait for some of those really big marlins. So match the hatch and keep the baits. Big bait, big fish. That theory certainly counts. But, it doesn't have to be live baits, mate. If you can have some live baits, it's nearly irresistible to them. It's like putting a block of chocolate on the table after dinner. You'll turn around and it's just gone, mate. So live baits if you can keep them going. But fresh guardies, fresh is best. They can be fussy, but like anything, mate, nice fresh baits and nice shiny things so that you grab the fish's attention, because they may only be up in the spread for a matter of seconds. They can turn away, disappear, fall back down and head off to hunt something different. So, plenty of fun to be had up there. If you were there at the start of this week, you would have had an absolutely cracking time. What's been happening down here locally? Good tailor this week with the full moon, guys. Lots of big Samson fish still within the shallows. If you like some great fun, still some black pink snapper around for those land-based anglers doing well. Good King George and Winter Skippy, that has still been happening well offshore. Mulloway up the rivers are pretty active, especially those soapy, those sort of 50-centimetre models down here in the Serpentine River, especially been doing really well. And we've mentioned it a little bit, but given that we have had calmer than normal with winter weather for July and August, the sunshine's been kind, the cold fronts haven't been as intense, and the swell, whilst there, isn't as out of control as some seasons. Keep an eye on the weather. We don't want to lose our cray pots if a 4 or 5 metre swell comes through in a larger frontal event. But looks like one of those years we're going to get those cray pots in a little bit earlier. Let's get them onto the hard stuff and have a look at those red crays because the conditions for it are fantastic at the moment, mate.
1: Brilliant. Ash, comprehensive, both Exmouth Broom and locally here in the West, and all that advice and more at Tuckawald Miami, where Ash spends a lot of his time, and a great location south of Perth if you'd like to head down there. Ash, thanks for joining us.
3: Absolutely, lads. It's going to be a pretty reasonable weekend. Get out there and enjoy. We'll talk next Thursday.
1: I'll look forward to it. 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
4: In 2026, on Sports Breakfast, our man inside the West Coast Eagles is Brady Hoff.
1: It's a win number 5 for the West Coast Eagles on Sunday. They head to the MCG for a rare opportunity to play on the home of football against Richmond, a team that sits below them on the AFL table. A disappointing second half of the derby, but some positive signs in the first half. Let's chat to Brady Hoff, who joins us here on Sports Breakfast for station sponsor Scarter Field Smash Repairs. Morning, Brady.
5: Morning, guys. How you going?
1: We're well. I think there's an air of expectation and excitement amongst Eagles fans this week. There's been a lot of improvement this year, but there's probably a few games, last week might have been one of them, where the prospect of victory seemed a tough sell. But Richmond this week, a team that sits bottom of the table, what's the feeling like around the group as you head to the MCG for this game?
5: Yeah, look, it's a great opportunity to, you know, go over and hopefully get a win on the board. They're a team in a similar sort of stage of a rebuild as us, so to go over there and get it done against them would be great, but like you said, there comes a little bit of expectation with that as well. So we spoke about that throughout the week, have a chat about it. And, you know, we haven't been in this position too many times where we're sort of expected to win, so with a young group, it's good to sort of chat through that and how it's going to feel and things like that. So, we understand the position we're in. Hopefully we can go out there and play to our system and play really well and hopefully come back for 4 points.
2: What about just playing on the MCG? I'm not sure, there might be a few there that might not have even played there before, but just the expectation, just the to play on what is the mecca of football.
5: Yeah, it's always awesome. We don't get too many opportunities, so I think we played there once this year and a few boys would have played in that, which was an awesome opportunity, but there might be a few boys that haven't played on it. So it's always great. It's a big oval. Hopefully there's a decent crowd show out, even though they won't be our fans. It's always good. So can't wait to get out there.
1: Well, the last time you played there was the Pendlebury Milestone game back in May against Collingwood, And that was as unique a game as you probably ever experienced. Now, I don't want to forecast crowd numbers, but I doubt there'll be 90,000+, and it'll be a very different atmosphere this time. So what are you expecting from the Tigers? I mean, you've played them earlier in the year. That was a disappointing defeat at home, so you're not in any position to take them lightly.
5: Nah, absolutely not. They've had the upper hand on us the last couple of times we've come up against each other, and that's been really frustrating. We feel like we're a team really building. We've played really solid football against, good opposition, so hopefully we can go out there and take it to them. But we understand they're going to come out hot. They've been playing pretty good footy as well. So, like I said before, they're in a sort of similar area as us. We won't take them lightly, that's for sure.
2: Brady, is Marcus Herbert coming up to his 100th AFL game or not? I mean, he's come into it. It's like he's just so, so cool and calm at the time.
5: He is. He's a very composed player. He's come in and, played his role really, really well, and, he stood out for us. So, to come in and make an impression that quick, it's a credit to him. He looks really composed out there. He really fits in at AFL level. So we're really excited to have him. He's great to play with, very skillful, and I've loved playing down back in the last couple of weeks.
2: Does he have much to say? I mean, he looks as though he's got a bit of leadership quality about him as well, just because of that calmness that he plays with.
5: Yeah, absolutely. He understands the game. He's been in a good football program for a while now over in the VFL, and he understands what it's all about. So, no, he does. He has some good leadership qualities. He sees the game unfold really well, and he lets the boys know and speaks about it. So, he's not afraid to speak up, which is always good. We need boys with input, things like that, especially out there on game day. So, no, he's really good, off the field, and he's proven to be really well, going really well on the field.
1: Brady, just back to the derby on Friday night. A tale of two halves. First half was very solid. You're in the game at half time, and then the second half, it's 11 goals to one, and the Dockers dominate. What was the review like of the game? Did you focus on the first half or the second half?
5: Yeah, we thought we played some pretty good football through the first half, and then, that second half, they beat us in all areas of the game. So we watched a pretty lengthy clip of us playing in that second half, just understanding roles and things like that. They just played a much better system than us in the second half, and they sort of taught us the lesson in that area. So, they're a really solid team. They understand their game plan really well. They're really connected. They communicate a lot and things like that. So, we went up to that level in the second half, and they proved to be too good for us in the end.
2: Now, Herbert's made a bit of an impression, but Oliver Franco came in, but a nasty knee injury. We've got any sort of report on that? How bad was it? It just looked as though that will take a long while with the position it's in to heal.
5: Yeah, it's pretty nasty. He had a little operation on it to clean it out and things like that, but he'll be on the sidelines for a little bit. I'm not sure the timeline, but he'll miss a few games probably. It was a nasty gash. Like you said, it's in a pretty bad area, just under the knee or on the knee, so he needs to get his range of movement back, things like that, through his knee, and he'll be back out there hopefully not too long. But devastating for him. He was coming in and playing good footy, and unfortunately, we'll have to miss a few games.
1: It was a very graphic injury. I'm not sure if you're on the ground at the time or whether you're in a position where you actually saw it. But at first you thought, he's got cramp. It was very late in the game, and then the replay came up. And even the Dockers players looked a little squeamish in seeing it. Did you have to get a good look at that one? That's probably one you didn't want to see.
5: Yeah, no, I didn't. I was a little bit away and just thought he was cramping, and then seeing the stretcher come out, quickly realised it was a bit more than that. But, I've seen the boys after the game, and they said what had happened. But, I didn't really see it unfold. I've seen a few videos online of the Dockers boys, a few facial expressions, so it must have been pretty nasty. But, I hope he gets back really quick, and, he's going to play a good role for us in the future.
1: Brady Hoff is with us, our weekly West Coast Eagle. He joins us for station sponsor Scarterfield Smash Repairs. They're headed to the G to play Richmond in round 21. Your own game, Brady, very strong. Good stat line, 25 disposals and 10 marks, sliding back into defence these last couple of weeks. How did you see your own game?
5: Yeah, I thought I was pretty solid down there. It was good to get back and have a few weeks down back now in a row, so sort of starting to build back into that. Get some continuity down there with playing with different back line that I have previously. So, it was good to get a few touches, and I thought I played a pretty solid game. And it's just good to get back to that tough, honest football, and hopefully I can continue that for the back half of the year.
1: Now, you'll correct me if I'm wrong, but it felt like you were sort of going with Murphy Reid a bit early, and then that tag seemed to be dropped a bit in the second half as you chased the game a little bit. Did you find the experience? How did you find that experience on Murphy Reid in the first half? And were you surprised that maybe that tag didn't go a little bit harder later in the game?
5: I thought I did a pretty good job on him in that first half. He's obviously a really good player, and when he gets the ball, he's really damaging. So he had a good impact on the game in that second half. But the tag wasn't really dropped. But when you're playing team defense, system defence, you sometimes just have to, do the right thing and, play to the system. Sometimes you find yourself not on him as much as you would like, but, he did well to get away from it. He's a really good player.
2: What's the focus been this week? Is it on Richmond? Have you been sort of going about their game, or is it really more just to concentrate on your game style right from the beginning?
5: Yeah, it's been a bit more about us this week. We understand that second half against Freo wasn't up to scratch, and that wasn't us. That's not how we want to play. So we sort of went away from our roles and, doing the right thing by the team. So that's been a big focus this week. And, we'll continue to look at that. We got main training this morning, so we'll get a good look at it. We'll have a good look over Richmond this morning as well, and figure out what we're going to need to do to hopefully get the win. So, we'll have a look over them this morning, train some things, again this morning, and fly over tomorrow and hopefully come back with the 4 points. So, excited for the challenge. can't wait to get out there.
1: Brady, there'll be a lot of eyeballs on this game, and there's always eyeballs on Harley Reid. That's the kind of footballer that he is. He attracts attention. A lot of talk about the way that he's been umpired and some of the free kicks he's given away and maybe a few of the free kicks that he's not getting. As a teammate of Harley Reid, do you feel like he's been umpired differently?
5: I don't really look into it too much. He's a player that goes really hard at the ball. Like you said, there's always eyes on him, so... I don't really know. I haven't looked into it too much, but I think he's playing a really honest brand of football at the moment. He's getting in and under. He's winning a lot of hard balls and ground balls for us. I just think he's playing a massive role for us at the moment, and I love the way he's going about it. So hopefully he can continue to just focus on his footy. He's doing a really good job at that. He's improved a lot in that space, and he's playing great footy at the moment.
1: Yeah, I'd say he'll win the John Worsfold medal as the Eagles' best and fairest. He's had an excellent year, but there's always discussion. And a few people this week have said, well, for Harley Reid and for West Coast to go to the next level, he needs more support. Is that fair or is that unfair that Harley Reid needs a bit more support from those around him?
5: Oh, potentially. I think that midfield's been working really well together this year, and I know our set of bounce numbers have been pretty solid, really good with Baz in there, giving the mids good looks. I think TK's had a really solid year. Obviously, Willem's come in and shown how good he is. So I think there's plenty of good players around him. He'll continue to do what he's doing. He's playing massive and great footy for us. So, I'm not too sure around that comment, but... he's playing great footy, and so are our mids, so they're doing a great job.
1: It was confirmed this week Ruben Jimmy won't play again this year, which is a disappointing blow, but hopefully he's able to get right for pre-season and next year. But a couple of names you should see back this week, a couple of ex-Tigers back to see some old teammates, Liam Baker and Jack Graham, a chance to play. Two pretty important inclusions. Liam served his suspension, and Jack will try and prove his fitness with his hammy.
5: Yeah, that'll be two players that we would love to have back. I'm sure they'll have to take a few things off this morning, but obviously massive leaders for us, both in the leadership group, and their on-field leadership's something we need out there, and hopefully we can get them back for sure. So Bakes will hopefully come back in into that back line. I love playing with him down back, so tough, hard at it. I'm sure they want to get back and play against the old team, and hopefully get a win over them. So I hope they can get back this week.
1: Now, lastly, I've been meaning to take this up with you for a while because this comment was made a number of weeks ago by your coach. So I've noticed a few of your players are out there on the ground wearing caps in the warm-up, and that's attracted a bit of interest. And in an interview that he did on Fox, he went through the list of players, the cameras panned to the players who are wearing caps, and you were one of them. And he said, I'm not sure what the players are thinking about looking cool in those caps. Hoffey's wearing a cap and he's not cool. That's a pretty harsh comment from your coach. Have you had to... We've been talking about player-coach relationships this morning. Have you had to patch things up with Minnie?
5: He came over to me in the next training session and we had a laugh about it. He didn't know what to say when it came to me, so he just wanted to make a joke. But he came and apologised. We get on really well. When I first seen it, I was like, that's no good. But he followed up and that's all right. I suppose I'm not as cool as Willem and Harley, I guess.
1: Well, those two get a lot of time, a lot of airtime, and these days it's an opportunity outside of football. Wear these caps, and there's eyeballs. There's an opportunity. I see Milan Murdoch's doing street X work now, so there's all these extra opportunities in footy. You'd be silly not to explore the opportunities that are there for you.
5: That's it, absolutely, for sure.
1: Hey, good man. Hey, Brady, thanks for joining us. Good luck over there in Melbourne against the Tigers. Hopefully, we're number five for an improved season. Good luck on Sunday.
5: Thank you. Thanks, guys.
1: Brady Hoff joining us here on Sports Breakfast. Our weekly Eagle for station sponsor, Scarterfield Smash Repairs. That was before the Carlton game, so it was a few weeks ago. And I made a note at the time because I was watching the coverage. I thought, that's a drive-by from the coach on, a young guy who's trying to earn some respect amongst his teammates, the competition. And there's Willem and Harley wearing the Eagles cap. And there's Brady as well, our weekly Eagle. And he just says, I'm not sure why Hoffy's wearing it. He's not cool at all. Come on, coach. But yes, all in good fun, and Brady's had a very solid year. He had a very interrupted pre-season. He missed a lot of the pre-season with a shoulder reconstruction and then hurt his ankle, but he hasn't missed a game. He's played every game this year for West Coast, so it's quite an effort. And he's played a few different roles. He's tagged some of the best players in the game. He's gone back and played very admirably down there. So he is a player who's had a pretty solid season. I think he'll comfortably finish in the Eagles' top 10 of their BNF, and been great to have him on the show.
2: Yeah, well, he's done...
6: wonderfully well on our show. He's been terrific.
1: Nice to have him aboard. And a relation of Riley Morgan as well. Cousin. So
6: I wouldn't say that too
1: much. No, I'm sure he doesn't say it too loudly either. We're off to the news. When we return, Mick McGuan's going to join us. Our Thursday round preview with Mick McGuan, who joins us thanks to Boss Industrial. He will chat round 21 on the other side of the news.
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1: Welcome back to the show. Second hour of Sports Breakfast. Good morning if you're tuning in for the first time. We managed to fit a fair bit into the first hour. James Sully Sullivan previewed the round of NRL, NRLW. We also spoke with Ash Ram, and Brady Hoff joined us ahead of Eagles training today. They're headed to Melbourne to play Richmond as part of round number 21 of the AFL season. Tomorrow night, it's Fremantle and the Western Bulldogs here in Perth. There's quite a few players who play for both clubs. Fremantle and Footscray, now Western Bulldogs, as they have been for the last 30 years of their existence, more or less. Name as many as you can for us. Players who played for Fremantle and the Western Bulldogs. There'll be at least one out there tomorrow, I'd imagine, who's played for both clubs. And there's a few previous players. They've also played for the Dogs and the Dockers. There seems to be a synergy between the two clubs in terms of...
2: Broke the one yesterday, didn't we?
1: We did. Yes, we did. And we also spoke to a player who played for Richmond and West Coast. So, yes, there's a few out there that have crossed paths across all of those clubs that we just mentioned. But we're asking you for players who played for Fremantle and the Western Bulldogs as part of Sports Breakfast this morning. The Olympic Village in Sydney was sold off. It's now privately owned. So there you go. The Olympic Village wouldn't be available, Wayne, if we wanted to bring the Commonwealth Games back to Australia and potentially in Sydney. They'd have to find somewhere else or ask all those people who bought it, can we have it back, please?
2: Yeah, I would have thought that it wouldn't be hanging around. That's prime property. Go, bang. And it's that was that area that we were in.
1: It was.
2: Beautifully set up.
1: Yeah, there's lots of space out there, must be said. Silverwater area is where the Cricket Central venue is, and I think they're putting lights in at the moment over the winter so that they can play night cricket there as well. The City Power Centre, which is the Junction Oval, they're putting lights there. So just about every major domestic cricket venue now in Australia has lights, which shows you the sign of the times. Night sport for television broadcast rights is becoming all the more fashionable, so I'm not sure we're going to see too many more domestic games of cricket, Wayne, that'll start at 10 a.m. anymore. They'll be playing a lot of day-night cricket at all levels, I'd imagine.
2: Yeah, yeah, it's the way to go. It's what the broadcasters want, probably. So, yeah, the landscape of it all's changed, hasn't it, in the way of broadcasting and, you know, the demands that are being put on the players.
1: Perth Scorchers playing at the moment, speaking of cricket, against the Guyana Amazon Warriors in the Global Super League. Guyana sent them in. They haven't won a game, unfortunately. This Scorchers team, that's a bit of a patch-up job, isn't it? It's certainly not the squad that won the BBL last year. 1 for 24 in the third over. Sam Fanning playing today. He's an early casualty out for 9. So Fletcher and Curtis are together. 1 for 24, the Perth Scorchers at the moment. They're in Guyana. Mick McGuan is with us now, our weekly footy analyst on a Thursday. He joins us for station sponsor Boss Industrial for all your industrial needs, and it's one of his former clubs, Collingwood, tonight, who host Geelong to open round 21. Morning, Mick.
8: G'day, Jacob. Good morning, Wayne.
1: Really good round, this one. Looking forward to your analysis on it and looking forward to tonight with Collingwood and Geelong. A great rivalry over a long period of time now. Braden Maynard's a loss, so we wondered the severity of his injury. He didn't finish the Crows game last Thursday night. He's going to miss a month of football, so he probably won't play again in the home and away. Can the Pies cover his loss, or is he one of those heart and soul players that's worth more than kicks, marks and handballs?
8: There's no doubt about that. It's always hard to measure a player's influence on a group, but one thing I can say, they certainly stand taller when he's in the team. And then you look back at over his performances against the bottom eight teams comparative to the top ten teams in the competition when he plays. He's had a change of 68% when it comes to performance in terms of AFL player rating points with champion data aligned to that metric. So he does improve against the better teams. His performance output certainly is justified based on what champion data look at. So we know that he does relish the big games, the big contests, the big crowds, and he'll be sadly missed because he certainly does stiffen up their defence.
2: Geelong, I mean, a lot will depend on tonight's result, I suppose, where they finish on the ladder and whether they're in the top six or top ten. I mean, if they in finals, I mean, will other sides be a little bit concerned about it? Will they still have a bit of punch?
8: There's no doubt about that, playing based on their record. And if you have a look at the teams who are sitting in the top 10 at the moment, if you compare the win-loss ratio against those teams, Geelong have an 8-4 record. They've lost to Hawthorn by a point, Adelaide by a point, Freo by 9 points, Brisbane Lions by 22 points, and that's the game they kicked inaccurately down at GMHBA. So that's a fantastic record when you measure up who they've played against, who were sitting around them on the ladder. You compare that to, say, St Kilda and Norton, 9, Collingwood at 2-7 in the draw. You've got Fremantle, who's played the top 10 teams. They've got a 9-win, 1-record loss. And guess who that loss was against way back then? The early stage of the year, round 1, when Fremantle got out to about a 34-point margin and Geelong found a way to reel them in. So I think a lot of clubs would be nervous when they played the Geelong with a record like that.
1: So who wins tonight, Mick, with all said and done there and with the squad changes confirmed? There's a bit of doubt on De Goey, but it sounds like he's okay. Schultz is in for Maynard, so not exactly a like-for-like, and Martin's in for Dangerfield, who's been rested. Who wins when all said and done tonight?
8: Well, I'm tipping Geelong again. I thought they were comprehensive winners in their last time they've clashed. The personnel's changed a little bit. In that game, they kicked 6 goals out of centre bounce. That's been the query around Collingwood. Mullen does the job on Dacos. That's a stoppage player that's going to be under pressure. He averages about 6 clearances in a game of footy. Centre bounce work's pretty constructive. I think Ed Allen will go to Bailey Smith at various stages, who gets on top through the middle. But you can't leak 6 goals from centre bounce like they did in that round 9 clash. Collingwood only kicked 2 goals themselves. So that 4-goal differential was hard to make up. If they get that part of the ground right again, it's going to put their back end under enormous amount of pressure, and I think Geelong's got the forwards to actually capitalise on that territory game.
2: All right, Fremantle Western Bulldogs tomorrow night. Friday. It should be an absolute belter. Murphy Reid, he signed on. It's good from a Fremantle point of view to keep the young fella here. I think it's his birthday today. Turns 20. Has he got a ceiling? Where's his ceiling as a footballer? Because what he's done so far, it just makes you wonder.
8: No, he'll continue to evolve and he'll get into the midfielder in time. I always love creative players that see the game unfold before their eyes, in front of their eyes, before others do. He's an elite playmaker. He just gets how the game opens up, particularly with width and length. Running patterns of their teammates, and he knows when in possession, because he sees the same go well, he just assesses what's available to him, what unfolds before it eventuates, and then he's already calculated what decision he's making, and then it comes down to the execution piece, which we've seen, you know, in his 2 years in AFL footy is absolutely elite. He's a great connector because he just values possession. I love ball security around him. You know, something's going to be very effective because he gets the ball two players in dangerous spots who can either have a shot or continue the offensive chain they're currently in and leave it to someone else to finish the good work. But he's a magnificent young player.
1: And won the best on-ground medal in the Derby, a rising star winner last year, and surely, Mick, an All-Australian this year. He'd have to be in that 23 this season.
8: Without doubt, pencil him in. If they don't, the AFL selectors have got no idea.
1: Yeah. Now, the Bulldogs, they're an interesting watch, aren't they? They had a pretty soft win over the Tigers last week. Aaron Norton's had to carry the load with Sam Darcy's injury this year. How do they structure up without him? Because it's been reported this week he'll miss this game, that he won't travel, he's been managed. So that leaves the Bulldogs with what I think is an exciting opportunity to try something a bit different. Well, what do you think Luke Beveridge will do with that forward line without their main man?
8: Yeah, well, did he look to Will Lewis to come into the team? It was an emergency last week, I suppose that's a question. If they decide to go smaller and quicker in front of the ball and a bit more diverse, it's probably going to be left to maybe Croft and a bit of Lobb, who could be a bailout option. And then you've got Waitman, West, Jones, these types of boys, a bit of Bontempelli drifting forward and being a part of that forward mix as well. So I think they'll probably throw a little bit of a different looking forward line structure to the west, to the Fremantle defensive end. And I think there's an old adage around, you know, putting some loft on the ball to take away an Alex Pearce, for example, versus a bit of a dirty ball, chaos ball, where you kick it flat into grass and let your ground ball players in front of the ball get to work. So I'm going to be intrigued about how they enter their forward 50. It's not always just kicking it high and dumping it long to transfer the pressure down to your forwards and then ultimately trust your forwards can compete. And if they don't mark it, they can bring it to ground and half contests. But I think it's going to be really interesting to see if there's direct method around chaos versus control, how they enter their forward 50. And that's probably a watch this space based on the forward line they go with.
1: All right, we move into Saturday action for the next game, and St Kilda and Sydney. Max King is not going to be there for the rest of the year. He barely played any role in the game against North before picking up another injury. And the talking point is out of that, well, should they have picked him? Was it the wrong call, or should they have backed in their medical team? In the end, it backfired.
8: Well, they did back in their medical team. There's no question about that. And I'm still a little bit flummoxed about the angle of a lot of people in the view that when you've got a high-performance staff and there's a collaborative conversation around coaches, players and that high-performance team about when a player should reconnect to any footy, let alone AFL footy. Did he play at VFL and still get injured? That is a possibility. It's a hypothetical. We'll never know. But I thought Ross Lyon put the evidence on the table really strongly. But I don't think he sugarcoated at all. It's the markers that he met. And basically, in the lead-up, his output was greater than what he produced in the game itself, yet he still broke down. So that's the dilemma. Is his body going to fail him? And we haven't seen a player that's basically exited the game because his body failed for a few years. I remember a young player, Paul Lynch, I think his name was, at Geelong, who just had recurring hamstrings. Snell was another one. And some people have no luck whatsoever when it comes to their body, and sometimes it's just bad luck, and we feel for those guys, and Max King could be a part of this conversation. But there's no doubt Ross put it on the table yesterday, talking about the connection piece with him and player and club. They're just all in to get Max King right, and let's hope the medical staff, sports science, with the training templates they do, can get this guy back out in the park, because he's clearly an X-factor player. We know he's upper echelon's performance is as good as any key forward in the competition when he's on song. We just hope he gets a clean run at it over here, because I don't like seeing any player, for that matter, no matter what club they play at, surrender their career due to injury and bad luck.
2: Mick, if you're a Swans supporter, would you be confident that their style of footy can hold up in the finals?
8: I've got some doubts. I love watching him when they're in offensive mindset. They're one of the best teams to watch in that situation. But you just keep looking at their losing profile. We spoke about let's marry up the best teams versus the best teams. They've got a 6-win and 5-loss record. They've had losses to Hawthorn, and some of these margins are significant. Geelong by 27 points, Brisbane by 43, Freo by 38. They lost at Adelaide a couple of weeks ago by 16. So when you look at that, you ask yourself, what is the problem there? What are they failing to do? And right now, you look at their turnover game, which is one of their great assets. And when you look at Sydney against those bottom eight teams, they score 73.9 points from turnover, and the opposition only allowed to score 39. So their turnover game against the worst teams in the comp, the bottom eight teams, is a clearly significant factor in why they win and beat them up. But then you look at their turnover profile, which I think holds her in great stead. It's about 50-50. Sydney score about 55 points against the top teams from their turnover profile, which is the major scoring source in a game of footy. And yet they give up around 52 points per game. So there's not much in it. So it's a bit of all duck, no dinner at times. So I think that's one aspect they'll have to get right. And I think the other aspect that'll be challenging the match committee and Dean Cox to come up with the right solutions. Probably the Brisbane Lions game gave me the template and the footy-loving public an understanding of when you've got an aggressive mindset to come forward to defend, to take away their handball chains, to ensure that they don't get flow in the game and you can disrupt that and go back at them and score. And if that happens consistently, I think the challenge is there for Dean Cox to say, well, that's our go-to mode in offence. If that's getting taken away from us, which mode do we revert into? Do they go to kick-catch? They stay away from the corridor? Because opposition clubs will plug the corridor. That's where they know Sydney want to enter through it, out of defensive 50. Maybe they go with a wider option, make the ground big, go into a bit of kick-catch, troll the ball, defend with the footy, get back momentum that way. Because at the moment, I think it's the one mode. they use, that handball go forward mode, gets disrupted by a very disciplined opposition defensive mindset team, that's when they certainly cause those issues on their turnover game. And I think that's one thing they'll be looking to address going forward.
1: Yeah, their record against top sides is questionable. They started the year very well and a new game style that won a lot of people over. But now I'm with you. I find them an interesting watch when we get to finals. They'll finish top four. They'll give themselves a good chance. But can they beat the best teams with this style? Mick McGuan's with us. We're chatting round 21 of the AFL. He joins us thanks to station sponsor Boss Industrial. We're in the Saturday games. Hawthorn and North Melbourne. This game's down at Launceston at UTAS Stadium. The Hawks have been busy. They've re-signed Jack Gunston. He kicked seven to mark that on the weekend against the Bombers. And also Mitch Lewis has re-signed on a long-term deal. Ben King's of interest to Hawthorn as well. Do they need him? And what about Cal Shadir? Where does that leave him? Because he's out of favour a bit at the moment too.
8: Yeah, and you got Marvie Chole as a part of their forward mix as well in that four-man combination that you spoke about. But you had Chole in. There's going to be pressure for spots, and some people are that impatient. They're not prepared to wait, and that's why they exit clubs thinking their opportunity's going to be dried up. I'd be looking at entertaining Ben King, and that's probably on the back of Gunston, as good as he has been. He's going to be managed not only for the rest of this year, but also in years to come, no matter how long that is. And I think the more you can bank centre forward players, particularly structural players in front of the ball, and then get those guys to fight for spots, I think that's a healthy environment to have. It might be impatient for some, but I think from a club perspective and a team perspective, I think it's a good position to be in. And then it's up for those guys to really roll their sleeves up, get to work, and believe they belong in a 23-man AFL team rather than being in a VFL team. And that's where Cal Shadir's at. I remember early on in the year, Jacob, we spoke about Cal Shadir. I watched him in a practice match against Footscray at VFL level. He was totally out of confidence. He was jumping early. He was landing on the ground before the footy was in his area. It was just amazing to see a young man that hit his straps early in his first year, and everyone said, wow, what a young player he is. He's competitive. He's brutal in the contest. If he doesn't mark it as a young body, he brings the ball to ground due to his appetite to compete. And I think he's a player that other clubs would be entertaining on the back of Ben King possibly landing at the Hawks and Gunston signing and Lewis re-signing. I just think there's an opportunity for clubs to really tap into the Cal Shadir manager and see what he's actually thinking, because I think he can be a player of the future in the right environment with the right opportunity that presents. So I mean, watch his space, but Ben King's a big one for me. We know he straightens teams up. He's more an uncontested mark than a sort of contested animal when it comes to contest as a key forward. And as we know, when Gunston gets isolated on an island, basically in that goal square with everyone else up the ground, Ben King will relish that opportunity if Gunston happens to be managing games of footy as well. So I think they can make it work.
2: Clarkson, he's got another year on his contract. Do you stick with it? Do you let him finish it off? Or is it, you know, for both parties, was it about time that they moved on? It's because it's just, it hasn't really got to the stage that they wanted it to.
8: Yeah, that's an interesting question, Wayne. I think out of respect for Clarkson and a club like North Melbourne, I think stability is really important. And the first year that Clarko, when he had that cloud over his head with the Hawthorn saga around all those accusations that him and Chris Fagan had to probably try to defend. And I spoke to Clarko leaning over the fence at one of the training sessions and just asked him, because I knew him from my Ballarat days. I went to St Pat's College. He went to Clarendon College. We were opposite each other. We played footy against each other. I come to Collingwood in the under-19s. He come to North Melbourne in the under-19s. So we played footy against each other. When we're certainly trying to make our mark as AFL footballers, I sort of know the guy and I know what he stands for, and I felt sorry for him in that period of time. And I could just see by his answers there was a lot of, you know, darkness still surrounding all that. He was impacted because of it. When you know you haven't done something wrong, but the narrative is totally different out there, it can consume you, and probably your mindset's a bit wandering in relation to, do I have this game any more than I've gave it? Why is the game turning against me with his accusations that are hanging over the head? He's a human being. He's not a robot who can distance those conversations. He gets a part of it because it's a weekly thing. It's a daily thing. And I reckon the first 12 months or 18 months of his connection to the North Melbourne Footy Club was clouded by that scenario. So I just said, well, let's give the bloke some fresh air. Let's give him some time and space to actually get back to the coaching prowess that we know deliver at times. And if he gets it right, he's certainly going to be the right coach for North Melbourne. So I think you'll see his contract out, wait till the last moment in time. Does he want to stay? Do they think he's the right person for the job? I think, you know, right now, 2026, with four rounds to go, I think it'll be irrational, illogical, if North Melbourne made a hurried decision about not fulfilling Alistair Clarkson's contract into the end of 27.
1: Yeah, big year next year. I think he'll get there, but there's a lot of talk around his future as coach of the Roos. Port Adelaide GWS are playing at the Adelaide Oval. I don't think either of these teams are going to feature even in the wildcard round. Will Port go backwards or forwards next year if they lose Zach Butters? It might sound like a silly question, but sometimes you lose your best player and other players can step up. Where do you think Port will head next year if Zach Butters goes, as we think he will?
8: Well, that's a very good point you make, Jacob, because I remember in 2010... Gary Ablett left Geelong, and I was doing radio over here on breakfast, and gee, it was doom and gloom for Geelong supporters, positive for Gold Coast. But guess what? Geelong won the premiership in 2011. Fast forward a couple of years, had the same scenario when Buddy Franklin left to go to Sydney in October 2013, when he signed that lucrative nine-year contract for about $10 million back then. But fast forward the next year and the year after that, guess who won the premiership? Hawthorn went back to back. So as much as you can lose your best player, there's opportunity, there's growth. It's not all doom and gloom. As much as we think all these guys are infallible, and if they do lose a key playmaker, things can go from where they are to worse. But that's not necessarily always the case. They'll get Rosie back, who hasn't played at all this year. So one could say one out, one in, if Zach Butters decides to leave, which everyone is saying that he will. So I think as much as what they're trying to achieve right now, which is defence before attack, they're doing a lot right. Butters unquestionably is an outstanding player. But I don't think Port Adelaide will be saying, well, we're not going to lose him for nothing. We'll get some sort of compensation coming back at us. They've just got to get those picks right that can actually fill the void in some capacity and move forward at a rapid rate. So I'm not anticipating they'll go backwards at a rapid rate. I think they'll progress. I love what Carr's done in his first year as coach, and I think they'll add parts of the jigsaw to get it right going forward into 2027 and beyond. What's I've got back Jason Cripps in there as list manager.
2: What's the Giants' midfield going to look like this week now Callaghan's out for the rest of the season?
8: Oh, I think their ruckman should come in, Briggs. Oliver's a constant. I wouldn't be surprised at all if Bedford tags Horn Francis. I think the experienced Canelio will get through there. They might even use Lockie Ash instead of his half-back role that we've sort of become accustomed to watching play. Can start in there and add some really run and carry to attack the game against Port Adelaide's midfield group. And a big body like Jake Stringer, like he used to do at Essendon, he'd done it at Western Bulldogs, go in and pinch hit. There's a big body inside mid for 4 or 5 minute periods to just impact that part of the ground. So I think they've got the ability to throw the magnets around to a point, but also get the balance right through the midfield, and I think those guys will be used in this game against Port Adelaide.
1: Mick talked today that Josh Fraser might consider the Carlton job. He's been very steadfast all year long in saying, no, I'm just here to see out the year and I'm not interested in the process. But with the process and the applications really starting to be whittled away, there's a chance that Josh Fraser could go for the Carlton job. Big game. I think if they make the wildcard round from where they were, they'll have a pretty strong case and they'll have to beat Brisbane. On Saturday, you feel to be a real chance. Jagger Smith, having an excellent year, missed all of last year with an ACL. Will he win the Rising Star? Is it that straightforward? He's the standout player this year?
8: Well, if you look at the market, the answer to that question is yes. He's $1.33 or $1.35 in some cases. And the next best is around $8 or $9. So it looks like he's got a strangled hold on the result. And then it comes down to the debate, what do you look for in a game of footy? And there's an argument his teammate, Harry Dean, could be in the conversation as well. He's a boy in his young infancy of his AFL career. And basically, as a young player, he's held up their defensive end because Wiedering's missed multiple games, McGovern's been swung forward, and Harry Dean shouldered the responsibility of being the main man. Nick Newman's out as well. They haven't had Zach Williams play AFL footy for a period, same with Sard. So the experience through the back end has been thin. And basically, with what he's done, as a young man, as a key defender, and the competitiveness he brings to the table, some would argue he's in the conversation. But I think when it's all said and done, probably Jagger Smith is a logical candidate to win it. The market certainly says that he will win it.
2: All right, the Lions lose Young Gallup 3 weeks. I'm not sure what your opinion of that. Was that enough or is that about right? And I suppose how do they cover his absence?
8: The first part of your question, I thought it would be a two-weeker. I know they always go to three in these situations with head former. The topic of conversation was a dumb act, silly act, didn't need to do it, won't do it again. He'll learn from that as a young player. So we move on from that pretty quickly and obviously he goes out of the team. I'm intrigued.

0: whether Oscar Allen could play back. And he said Allen hasn't done any training with the backs. He did do it a bit at the Eagles, but yeah, it would appear as though he's only been considered as a forward. So the mix is an interesting one for the Lions, Mick. What happens in that game? Are Brisbane just on a roll now, or can Carlton continue what's been a pretty strong run of form?
1: Yeah, I think the contest work of Carlton will certainly challenge Brisbane, but I've always just felt they've got gears, Brisbane, haven't they? Just got this ability to lift and elevate their game, and I've done some numbers during the week. Brisbane just lifts their intensity when it's in the trenches. They actually increase their own ground ball gets from sort of 83 against the lower teams up to about 91 against the top teams. And Neil, Dunkley, Ashcroft, McCluggage is back in the team and in good form. They just master ground ball hunt through anticipation, work rate, speed and power. So I think that'll be the challenge that that midfield group have to get right against, let's face it, the contested ball team that Carlton have been renowned for. And I just think the other part of the game that really has improved, and it's the influence of Dane Zorko. We know he's missed a lot of games. We know who he's missed games against. And they really have struggled at times to launch scores from their back half against the best teams. But that's underestimating the influence that Zorko has. Now that he's back, playing against a team that's can be a little bit vulnerable on defensive transition, I think Zorko could be the man to actually kickstart their offence from back end, knowing full well that he's such an important part of their jigsaw piece, and that could be the point of difference. If he has 35 possessions, you know 28 are going to be kicks because he refuses to handball. He wants to kick the footy and kickstart their offence from their back end. And I think that's where the game will be won or lost. So I'm tipping Brisbane around contest, but also transition. They can get the result against the Blues.
0: Mick, a couple of struggling clubs play at the MCG on Sunday, Richmond and West Coast. Bit of talk over your way. John Ralph, who's a respected journalist, suggesting that it'd be better for Richmond to not try and win this game. The finish on the bottom, get the talented young ruck forward, Harry Van Haddam, and set up their list for next year and beyond. Do you subscribe to that? Do you have a view on teams not trying to win at this stage of the year and get the best possible draft hand?
1: That's why Ralphie writes the paper and has never played footy at the best level, because winning's a habit. And you can't afford to actually create that environment or narrative. We know what the word tanking stands for. We've seen clubs previously aligned to that conversation, Melbourne way back then. And it's not good for your footy environment. The AFL industry is about winning. Let's face it, that's what it's about. You want to create the right practices to understand what winning looks like and why you win, how you win, and what do you got to do to win. And I think the great coaches convey that message, and that's what Adam Uzo will be doing. And there's no guarantee with pick one anyway. We've seen some pick ones that have been successful in their careers, and we've had seen other pick ones that really struggle that comes with the territory of that, and they don't reach the heights that they thought of. So it's an inexact science, the draft time. Some get it right, some get it wrong. Some players rise to the occasion. James Hird was a diamond in the rough. What did he go at? Probably pick 70 or something like that way back then, and Essendon voted him as one of their best three ever players with Dick Reynolds and John Coleman. So I think there's examples everywhere that you don't get it right. But one thing you have to get right is understand why you win, because that's what the fans want, that's what the players want. And yeah, can only win. If you only win, you can only win premierships. If you've got a winning mentality to qualify for finals and then the new season starts. So I think Ralphie got that one wrong.
2: Okay, the West Coast, it's the first time they've probably had pretty high expectations on a win for some time. It's a difficult situation to be in, but how important, how crucial is this game that they really do perform?
1: Well, I think it's always important, isn't it, to come with your best, and when there's opportunity to come to a ground knowing against an opposition that's had their trials and tribulations all year, their injuries being documented and certainly done to death, and we feel for Richmond, but does that really enter the West Coast Eagles coaching staff and players' mindset? Absolutely not. There should be a no-mercy rule adopted to say, well, we've got no sympathy or empathy for what an opposition club's going through. We just have to have a mindset to go out and control what we can control, work on how we want to play, and get it done. And this is a great opportunity to fill some belief going forward. And blokes like Harley Reid and all these guys are in good form. They should be looking for an angle here to really put their foot on the throat against any opposition they play, irrespective of where they are on the ladder. I think this is an opportunity. I've actually tipped West Coast. I reckon they can get the job done on the road.
0: Mick McGuan's with us, 1990 Collingwood Premiership player. We're chatting round 21. He joins us thanks to station sponsor Boss Industrial. A lot of talk around Christian Petrarca this week and the incident with Leo Lombard last week.

0: And by chance, he comes up against his old side this week, Gold Coast and Melbourne on the Gold Coast. How does Christian Petrarca respond from some of the narratives this week? And how do the Demons conquer a road trip that presents a few banana peels for them?
1: With Petrarca, it's just about playing footy. There'll be some byplay. There'll be verbal warfare. There'll be a lot of to-ing and fro-ing with a lot of his ex-teammates that were premiership teammates. But at the end of the day, he's got a Gold Coast Guernsey jumper on. He's got a huge obligation to play well and bring his best to the game. It'll be a distant memory where he used to play. As much as he's got history attached by being a premiership player at Melbourne, he's got a massive responsibility to focus on the game and focus on what he's got to do to make that team win. And how do you do that? You get your work rate up, you get your defensive mindset right, and you go out and play your best footy, irrespective what Melbourne want to try to do to put you off your game. So I think that's Exhibit A. And Exhibit B is shut down the narrative around what happened last week. It's all about trying to make the team function better. Did he go one or two times back at Lombard? As he probably looks on reflection, he shouldn't have. Had his piece early, move on, get it done. Yeah, I know that was patched up. And I just love it. It's been something to these guys. One young kid stood up for himself in a way. I didn't probably like the narrative around what he said, because I think there's a bit of a respect element as well to a senior player who's done there and been there and done it. But in saying that, you talk about Melbourne. Can they win on the road? And that's a huge challenge. History says this year they struggle. They need to find a way to win. At some stage, Gold Coast are going to click. At some stage, Gold Coast are going to bring their best. At some stage, they're going to change this poor losing streak into a win. And it could be this weekend. They've got an opportunity. They know Melbourne are vulnerable in transition. If they get their defensive structure right, disallow them to score and win the ball back and go back at them, they've got the forward line against the defence that is led by Lever and a couple of others. I'll miss Turner. They could possibly hit the scoreboard and win this game of footy. I think this is a 50-50 game. But Melbourne are the favourite. I understand that and why. But I think Gold Coast have got a realistic chance to win this contest.
2: All right, the final game of the round is Essendon-Adelaide. Adelaide's response is going to be interesting. They need to be ruthless after what they went through against Collingwood last week, one would have thought. But and also, just with the Bombers, when's the best time to announce their coach? Do they do it before the end of the season or do they wait?
1: If they're going through what they think's the right process and they're happy with who they think's the man to take the job, I'd be announcing it as quickly as possible so that coaching panel can be organised, staff can be sort of organised, get ahead of the curve, start planning about player exits, player invites to come to the club. And if it is James Hurd, they believe in their heart it is James Hurd, what's wrong with announcing it now? If they think right now their process is a bit clouded, Jamie Graham, gee, interviewed well, Murray Davis, likewise, well, McVay's put a different flavour to the conversation. Don't rush your decision and then sort of on the back of the forced decision, because the narrative over here is, why don't they make it as ASAP? Don't show your hand. Go through your due diligence. Make sure you're categoric that you're getting your right man, to align the coaching principles through the interview process with the playing group you've got, and then announce it when the time fits. So don't get put into a corner. Stay the course in that situation, and then you'll come to the realisation of who is the right man for the job. So I think if they know now, make it. But if they're unclear and it's clouded, based on the interview process they're going through, take your time, stay your course, ensure you come with the right person. Because I think this period of time in Essendon's history has never been as dark. The right person has got to give them hope and light so the Richmond the Essendon fans can certainly galvanise and come back to the games of footy, because right now they're not turning up in their numbers. Why would you? Because the footy they're playing is clearly not good enough.
0: Yeah, they're a long way from their best version of themselves, and there's no need to rush the decision. So it can wait, but in the same time, it could easily be made if they've reached the verdict that they've found their next senior coach. Adelaide win that pretty well. They make a statement.
1: I'm anticipating they will. They were very good early against Collingwood, but I've got no doubt their second half capitulation would really disappoint the playing group, Matty Nix, the coaching staff. And then on the back of that, you've got Mick Malthouse's words ringing in your ears. They're bloody soft. So they've got to respond to that to eradicate that perception. They've got too many soft players, as Mick Malthouse said, in their team. I personally don't subscribe to that. But when an experienced coach who's got paid for comment in his radio gig, Taylor Walker's already been asked about it, there's no doubt that would reverberate through the locker room. Who's he saying? Because he didn't name names. Is it me? I'm not going to give anyone a chance to question my integrity when it comes to contesting this game against Essendon. So I'm anticipating an ambush from Adelaide against the Bombers, and I think they'll win well on a couple of those reasons.
0: Yeah, disappointing loss last week, and yeah, a lot of criticism coming from prominent figures in the game. Mick, thanks for your time this morning. A good round ahead, round 21. Really looking forward to it, and thanks for your analysis as always.
1: Anytime, boys. Have a great weekend.
0: You too. Coach of Keilor as well over there in local footy, and had a lot of success too. Mick McGuan, former Collingwood 1990 Premiership player, and he joins us weekly for station sponsor Boss Industrial for all your industrial needs. Now, Wayne, you just did a channel surfing during the break out of the news, and you've stumbled across the Global Super League. It's on our television at the moment, the Scorchers.
2: Yeah, unfortunately.
0: Well, it hasn't been a good watch, but what I have noted, nothing's bouncing above stump height.
2: No, it's a terrible wicket.
0: It's not doing the batters any sort of favours. So if they could get to 100, they're 5 for 56 at the moment in the ninth over. But anything over three figures might be competitive if they could take early wickets in the power play while the field's up. So Darcy Short batting at 7. He opened earlier in the tournament. Deon Forrester, the South Africans there at the moment, 5 for 57, the Scorchers. They're not going to progress any further in this tournament. They've lost their first three, but they lost by a wicket yesterday, so they'd love to finish with a victory. It's time for our Tip the Tipster. So if you'd like to join us for our Tip the Tipster, I'm in the chair again. If you've entered the comp already this year, bad luck, or congratulations, depending on how you went, but you only get one go, one way or another. So call through now, 9418-7700. If you rate your footy tipping, your knowledge of the game, you're up against me today. So call now, 9418-7700. Mick's just given you a great preview of the round and broken it all down. 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And now tip me for your chance at $1,500 to spend at the Gatebrook Ashby Bar and Bistros in our end-of-year giveaway. More gold for Australia in the Commonwealth Games overnight. It's been a domination by all of our athletes, but particularly our swimmers. There has been a real gold rush at the 2026 Commonwealth Games in Glasgow. Short, fun-size edition, meant to be in regional Victoria. They pulled out, which means it's moved back to Scotland, and Australia has prospered during the European summer. 0429 913 913 is the text. You can call to 9418 7700. Now, on the text, players who played for Western Bulldogs and Fremantle. Now, I've got the list here. I'm 99% sure that I haven't missed anybody. There's 10 names on the list, players who've played for both Fremantle and the Western Bulldogs. Now, they play each other tomorrow night. Let's see how many you can name. As Wayne mentioned yesterday, we had one on the show. There's 9 others that go with him. 0429 913 913. One will feature in tomorrow night's game too. So there's another hint. 0429 913 913. Players who played for Western Bulldogs and Fremantle. Quite an interesting list. Some cult figures, some well-known names, some lesser likes. I'll see how many you can name for us. Players who played for the Dogs and the Dockers. It's time for our Tip the Tipster, Wayne, and I've held my position last week after Lee backed in his beloved North Melbourne. Lee from Baldivis, thanks for playing, but Lee, commiserations. Chris is in Coburn today. He's going to try and take me on in our Tip the Tipster. Morning, Chris.
3: Morning, guys. How are you?
0: Good. And you? How's your tipping form been across the year?
3: It's been pretty good. Last week was a tough one, but before that I was averaging around 7-8, so it's not too bad.
0: Okay. Well, good luck to you. And I'd imagine you're a regular listener, so you know how it works. I get to tip first, and in the event we have the same 9 tips, you must change one of yours. And if we get to the end of the weekend and we have the same amount of tips correct, I win by default. So there's a bit in my favour, Chris, but I'm sure you'll be able to overcome those obstacles. You ready to go?
3: Ready to rumble.
0: Let's do it. Collingwood and Geelong tonight at the MCG. This is a tough one to start. I'm going to back the Cats.
3: I love that because I'm going to go the Pies. I reckon the Pies are a sure thing.
0: Okay, a sure thing.
2: Oh, I know what he's going to do now.
0: Point of difference. Fremantle Western Bulldogs at Optus Stadium tomorrow night. Dockers going beautifully. They'll win that.
3: 100%, yep, going free up.
0: St Kilda Sydney at Marvel Stadium. Interesting game, this one. Saints are pretty good under the roof there, but I can't trust them. Naz would have to have 50 this week after having 46 last. I think the Swans.
3: Yep, definitely the Swans. Soft call from St Kilda. I reckon Mick Mulhouse should have been talking about St Kilda being soft.
0: Yeah, hard to argue with that. Hawthorn, North Melbourne, down in Launceston. Hawks very rarely lose down there. They had a shock loss to the D's a few weeks ago, but they'll beat North Melbourne.
3: Yep, back in the Hawks as well.
0: Port Adelaide, GWS. I found this one a really interesting one to try and work out who might salute here. Adelaide Oval. Don't think the Giants have been consistent enough. I might just lean towards the Power.
3: Yep, Power for me as well.
0: Carlton, Brisbane at Marvel Stadium. I think Brisbane will continue their winning run there.
3: Yeah, probably by 50 points. I'll go Brizzy as well.
0: All right, so Chris is just maybe thinking one out here. What can I do with the final few games of the round? Richmond, West Coast at the MCG. Two teams really desperate for victory. I'm tipping the Eagles. I think the Eagles have been a better team across the year than Richmond.
3: Yep, I can't argue with it. I'm going to go West Coast as well.
2: Oh, Chris, you've missed an opportunity.
0: No, I think Chris is playing it tactically.
2: I know he's playing it tactically.
3: Tigers are terrible. Tigers are terrible.
2: Well, the Eagles are going bloody like a train off.
0: Won four games compared to your lowly two. Gold Coast, Melbourne at People First Stadium, the Christian Petrarca Cup. You know what? I'm tipping an upset here. I reckon the Suns might win.
3: Oh, that's a tight one. You're going the Suns.
0: Yep.
3: No, yeah. I can't do it. I'm going Melbourne. I'm going to break my trend. I'm going Melbourne.
0: Okay.
2: Oh, okay.
0: I tested you. You've
2: put yourself in. Ooh.
0: I tested you. Yeah. And you've come up trumps there. Essendon, Adelaide to finish the round. Crows, Bombers could start.
2: Go Essendon,
0: wouldn't win.
2: Go
0: no, yeah, Adelaide.
3: Yeah, definitely the Crows.
0: Bombers don't want to win anymore, Wayne. They're starting to think about the number one pick. They had that little sugar hit with the Giants win, and now they don't want to win anymore. So
2: it's
0: Adelaide
2: not that they
0: win.
2: Don't want to, they just can't.
0: No. Yeah, there's a couple
2: they
0: of problems.
2: They can try and still will lose.
0: There's a couple of problems there. So, Chris, we differ on two, starting with tonight, Geelong Collingwood at the MCG, and then Sunday afternoon, Gold Coast Melbourne on the Gold Coast. Good luck.
3: Yep, love it. Thank you, guys.
0: Chris in, well done. Chris in Coburn. He's got to be in it to win it. It'll be a nice short trip to the gate if indeed he does get those tips correct and out-tip me and out-tip the tipster. Matt Arrowsmith's here. He's about to join us with the latest in sport. We'll let him get settled and he'll join us in the run. Eight, he's got some news for us in the world of sport here on Sports Breakfast. In the run to 8 o'clock here on Sports Breakfast, let's welcome Matt Arrowsmith, who has some sporting headlines from overnight and early this morning for station sponsor Freightmart. Morning, Matty.
4: Hello, Jacob. Hello, Wayne. Starting off with the Commonwealth Games, day six has come to an end. Plenty more golds for the Aussies. There were two that were a tie, so a win there for Cole Chalmers and Ben Armbuster. So they get a win there, tied, so two gold medals handed out. Does that count as two on the tally or one?
0: Oh, surely two. If two athletes win a gold medal, we'll claim that, I think, as two. But we're so far ahead, I don't think it'll matter. It'll only matter to those two when they put it on the mantelpiece when they get home.
4: Meg Harris, she won the 50 metres freestyle. Sam Short getting it done in the 1500 metre freestyle, and Kai Taylor gold in the men's 200 metres. Brittany Castelluzzo, she won the 200 metre butterfly. Lakeisha Patterson, the 100 metre freestyle S9. And a men's and women's 4x100 metre medley relay team both won gold as well. Away from the pool, our 3x3 basketballers in the women's and the wheelchair men's. They had victory, and also Eileen Sikmanta in the women's weightlifting. So plenty of good times for the Aussies. They've had 47 gold medals, which is 33 more than the closest country in Canada.
0: Not much of a competition there, Wayne.
2: No.
0: Take gold medals when they're on offer, and it's a great reflection of our nation as a sporting nation. So well done to all of those who've won gold so far.
2: Yeah, it'll be just interesting to see the review after it all, and you know where the certain countries are and what they think of it, because it's a dying event, I think. It has been for some time, but this might just be the nail in the coffin.
4: Collingwood and Geelong tonight, the ins and outs for that game. Lachie Schultz is in. He comes back from an ankle injury. Out is Braden Maynard. In for the Cats is Jack Martin. Out is Paddy Dangerfield. He's been managed, had a little bit of an injury concern. I know Jordan DeGoey was sick as well, so hopefully he gets up from a Collingwood perspective.
0: Is Schultz back ahead of schedule? There was talk
4: definitely,
0: he was going to miss a few more weeks. So yeah, a lot of people noted that Swadling's an emergency again. Missed last week, was probably unjustly dropped. So I wonder if he gets a late chance, but it's just one change for each team.
4: Some news out of England as well. It's seeming likely that ex-Test captain Stephen Fleming is going to replace Brendan McCullum as the new England coach in the Test match setup. So New Zealander to New Zealander.
0: Both
2: around a while, isn't he, Fleming? But in lots of different things.
0: All he's done is coach T20.
2: Yeah.
0: So you're asking him to captain a coach. He's former captain of New Zealand. Coach a format that he's got limited none. Coaching experience in. Clearly has great experience as a player. But I wonder how that goes. And a few people have already pointed that out. Why are you going and getting a T20 franchise coach to take over from what they feel Brendan McCullum's probably best suited to? So Justin Lang has done media in the last 24 hours saying he hasn't been approached, but he'd be interested. But Stephen Fleming, likely to win the position. What about Clickgate, Matty, as someone who's played a lot of cricket? Clicky Ponting has been suspended, apparently, from playing in the South Durham Cricket League after the uproar and furore that's happened this week there. So Clicky's going to spend a bit of time on the sidelines.
2: He looked about 60.
0: Maybe it's a scheduled break, do you reckon?
4: He must have a good click to make it loud enough to...
2: Absolutely.
4: Yeah, get a nick or the umpire's just really fallen for
0: it. He's been punished for having a skill. Everyone's got a skill in life and he's been punished for having a skill.
4: Is that something you'd do on the cricket field?
0: No, personally, I'm not talented enough to click my fingers. I can't spin a cricket ball, let alone, you know, click my fingers.
4: Any other forms of deceivementship on the field by you?
0: Or? Lack of spin, the ball that goes on with the arm. Is that deceitful or not?
4: No. Nah,
0: should I have to apologise for not spinning the ball and batsman missing it?
4: No.
0: There's a few others that have to do the same thing, I reckon.
4: You've played first grade now since you haven't.
0: Yes, that's probably a career highlight.
4: The Perth Scorchers, they're playing in the Global Super League. They're 6-76. Darcy Short's just gotten out. Plum LBW.
0: He's almost going under that one.
4: Yeah. So they're not going too well. You said they're probably heading home. I think, did you say it's their last game?
0: Should be. The way that this tournament's gone, I don't think we could cop any more of the Scorchers here, Wayne. Been a nice little week in Guyana for him, I'm sure. Imran Tahir's playing. He's 47. Pakistan-born, South African international league spinner. And he's still playing. Agar's just been bowled first ball. seven for 76. So quick game's a good game, fellas. They must have a flight to catch. Ashton smiling. He's going, yep.
2: He just missed it. He shouldn't be blaming the wicket for that. He could just... I couldn't see the wicket being the cause of that.
0: It's on KO and Fox Cricket if you want to watch this shambles for the Scorchers at the moment. Not a tournament we'll remember with a great deal of fondness. Simon Kadich has got even more grey hair than last time I saw him. He's coaching the team with Adam Voges' commitment with the Trent Rockets in the 100. Anything else for us, Matty?
4: Some tennis news. Cruz Hewitt, he's jumped more than 250 spots in the world rankings after his first tour win at the DC Open. He warmed up with his father, Leighton, and then defeated former world number 37 Marcus Giron in straight sets. He'll either play Alex de Minaur or Stefanos Tsitsipas in the round of 16.
0: Well, that'd be an interesting moment. There's photos of young Alex de Minaur and a very young Cruz Hewitt, photos together growing up, and no doubt an inspiration for young Cruz. So could see those two match up very, very soon. Pies by how many tonight, Matty, since you basically nailed it last week?
4: 28.
0: Take it to the bank. I've tipped the cat, so I can't be hoping for that. Yep, I'm sorry. Thank you.
4: No worries.
0: Matt Arrowsmith here with the latest in sport as we prepare to head to the news. Some news in local cricket, Wayne. Sam Whiteman was confirmed over the weekend. He's returning to Rockingham Mandra. So we know he's decided to resign as captain of WA. He'll continue to play and be available. Whether he's picked now is a matter of contention, considering he won't be available to play for Australia. Because of his allegiance to England and signing the deal that he did with Yorkshire, but he's going back to play for Rockingham Mandra in Premier Cricket, which is where it all started for him.
2: Well, that's right. I think that's good. You know, he's sort of away for most of the time, but he's coming back and, as you said, that's where he started. He used to come up from Bunbury and play there and... it's nice to go back, you know, and sort of they struggled a bit, so good on him.
0: Patrick Ball here, Wayne, as we go to the news. Mohammed Nabi to Akil Hussain, and he squeezes it down the fine leg to survive the hat-trick ball. We're back in at the Scorchers. 7 for 78. Oh, he's nearly run himself out. Oh, dear. Let's get to the news. When we return, we're going to chat a bit more cricket with Gavin Dobie, CEO of Northern Territory Cricket. Darwin's about to host a test match. not yet for the Sports Connection. They're up after us at 9 o'clock. Welcome back to Sports Breakfast. Stu from Freo says Whiteman or Rocky would have to be one of the biggest club transfers in years. He'll play plenty of games. He's 34. The bloke is tight with Swampy for first grade tons. They're a club that have struggled to retain or attract players. Having Whiteman arrive is massive. They'll be handy enough this season. Yeah, very handy inclusion for Rockingham and to the Mariners. They lost Teague Wiley, who's off to Tassie. So having Whiteman there at the top, his leadership, his experience will be vital.
2: Yeah, and the thing that Sam's done, you know, when he's gone back to grade cricket, he's put in, you know, and he scored big hundreds. And, you know, that's what you want from your, you know, experienced players. Some just go back and, oh, well, I've got to go back and do the right thing, or maybe. But, you know, he goes back and plays it, you know, very, very seriously, and he's been very, very consistent over the last few years when he's gone back to great cricket. So, but he'll be a real boost for Rockingham, without any doubt.
0: Now, the Scorchers may get to three figures, but it'll be just. 8 for 89, Couch and Forrester at the crease. Imran Tahir still playing at age 47. They're trying their hardest to throw this innings away. Mohammad Nabi, the Afghanistan off-spinner, took three wickets in an over. He was on a hat-trick. We were going to the news, I think, as the hat-trick ball was sent down. Akil Hussain squeezed it down to fine leg, was nearly run out. And then the next ball was bowled. So three wickets in an over. They were then 8 for 78, now 8 for 89. Brodie Couch has just sent one into orbit over mid-wicket off to here. But it hasn't got the distance. Yes, it has. Fielder completely misjudged it on the boundary. So Brodie Couch is providing some late highlights with the bat. But it looks like well under... Well, who knows? We have to see both teams bat. It's not a great pitch. That's all we've noted from watching it here in the studio, Wayne. The Scorchers playing the Guyana Amazon Warriors in the Global Super League.
2: It's probably a new ball wicket for batting. So you go hard in the first six overs, I think. I think that might be the way that the opposition will go about it.
0: Akil Hussain will be tough work on that pitch. West Indies off spinner, left arm orthodox, doesn't spin a long way, but I don't think that's much of an issue on this pitch. He'll bowl stump to stump and he'll bowl with the new ball, so that might be the Scorchers' best chance. He took four wickets yesterday. 0429 913 913, if you'd like to join us here on Sports Breakfast this morning. Now, one here from James of Yanjaba. We're asking for Dockers and Dogs on the show today, players who've played for both clubs. James of Yanjaba nominates Josh Hill. Half right, he played for the Bulldogs, but he played for the Eagles. So, no, James, you can't have him, but there's 10 who have over history, who've played for the Dogs and the Dockers. P.S. I liked this morning's intro of David Bowie's Let's Dance. It was the first album I purchased back in the early 80s. Yes, the late, great David Bowie. That is one of his best. Let's hope this next test match that's coming up in Darwin is one of the best we've seen on Australian shores for some time. It's been a long time since the top end hosted test match cricket. And the very first test was back in 2003 against Bangladesh. And here we are in 2026, welcoming the Bangladeshis back to Australia and back to the top end. Let's chat to the CEO of Northern Territory Cricket, Gavin Dovey, who joins us here on Sports Breakfast a couple of weeks out from that test match taking place. Gavin, thanks for joining us.
5: Good morning. Thanks for having me.
0: What an exciting time. I mean, there's been the return of international cricket in the last year or so to the top end, but this is a test match. All the big names will be there for Australia. What are the preparations like ahead of the test match?
5: Yeah, preparation going really well. Obviously, really excited to see the strength of the Aussie test squad announced a week or so ago. So, yeah, excitement really starting to build now. We're a couple of weeks out.
2: Ticket sales, you up and running? What's the response been?
5: Yeah, really strong, really strong. I mean, last year we got about 18,000 people into the two T20s, and another strong start since ticket sales sort of took off a couple of months ago, and we've had a few of the boys up here promoting the test. We had obviously Jakey Weatherold as a homegrown talent promoting it, and then the GOAT, Nathan Lyon, was up here a couple of weeks ago as well. So, you know, that's given ticket sales a good push, and we expect, good attendance across the, hopefully, 4 or 5 days.
0: What about getting a breakdown of fans from the local area and those who might travel? Because Darwin's a very attractive place to head to at this time of year. The weather's great. Do you have an understanding of how many people are going to head to Darwin and take in the town and take in the test match from outside the area?
5: Yeah, we can see we've probably already got about 5,000 or so that have already made plans to come up from interstate and overseas. So, you know, they're generally is a very strong Victorian contingent with events here in the NT, so you can sort of see that in the data. But, yeah, a lot of those southern states that are a bit colder this time of year clearly like to head north. So, you know, yeah, we're really pleased to see that. And, you know, that's why events like this are so important to the territory. You know, it's a tourism-orientated place, so that visitation is a great part of the event.
2: There's a Cricket Australia 11 squad game against Bangladesh, of course, as well, and maybe you've got a bit of Northern Territory representation in that.
5: Yeah, it's actually a last-minute sort of thing. The Bangladesh Cricket Board sort of requested that a short time ago, and so Cricket Australia, to their credit, have worked hard to get that into the schedule, and that'll be a good hit out and some good names, you know, on that CA11 list. Campbell Kellaway, you know, Rocket Chioli, obviously from over west, Teague Wiley, Tommy Rogers, you know, some good players on there, and as you say, some local talent as well. Tommy Menzies, a born and bred territory fast bowler in the South Australian system at the moment, gets a gig. And so, yeah, that'll be a good hit out for the Bangladesh squad.
0: Tell us a bit about the conditions that we can expect. I'm sure your curating team and the ground staff will do an excellent job preparing a test match pitch, but tell us about the conditions we're likely to see for this test match, Gavin, coming up.
5: Yeah, well, it's a little bit of an unknown, actually. I mean, you know, it's been such a long time, you know, 22 years since we last hosted a test, so it is a little bit hard to say exactly what you'd expect, but I think traditionally, you know, people have associated sort of elite cricket up here with, you know, being quite friendly to the batters and maybe offering a bit for the spinners. You certainly see that in Premier cricket. But, you know, the four-day game we hosted last year as sort of part of building up to this opportunity, you know, the Australians were able to get quite a few wickets between spin and pace. So, you know, we're, like anyone hosting a test match, you hope for an even contest between bat and ball and something that, you know, goes the distance without it being, you know, boring. So, yeah, we've got a great curator who we got out of the Saka system and he's done an incredible job. You know, our two T20 wickets last year got the highest rating possible from the ICC, so I got confidence that Jake Pavlich is going to produce a really good wicket.
2: Gavin, the general state of the game in the Northern Territories, how is it developing?
5: Going great. I mean, you don't want to get complacent and talk it up too much, but look, the last few years we've worked incredibly hard to sort of grow the sport and to put ourselves in a position where we can get opportunities like this. Been a big part of my vision has been about trying to elevate the role that we play in the sort of the Australian cricket system, and the hard work sort of paid off and we're getting opportunities. So, you know, it's just motivation to sort of keep trying to, you know, do more and do better, and hopefully the NT can, yeah, play an elevated role, and we won't have to go two decades before, you know, the test team or international cricket sort of keeps rolling into town.
2: You've had a little bit of a tournament at the top NT 20 on a regular basis. How does these test matches and the other games affect that? Is that still going ahead and strongly?
5: Yeah, it is, absolutely. I mean, that top NT 20 series has just exploded over the last 4 or 5 years. It was a real important piece of the vision, and you can just see what's happening with T20 cricket around the world and franchise cricket, and obviously, you know, the potential BBL privatisation all fits into this sort of thematic. So for us, again, this year we've got 9 teams coming up for the top end T20, which will happen straight after the test match. Bangladesh playing in it again, Nepal, which were fantastic last year, and then we've managed to get New Zealand A coming across as well, alongside the Kingsman franchise, which is a sort of growing private franchise on the international circuit. They've recently bought a Pakistan Super League team and a Caribbean Premier League team, and so they're coming out again. So, you know, four good overseas teams will play in that against some of the BBL franchise academies. So another exciting addition to that event.
0: Gavin, we know the cricket schedule's becoming more and more condensed, whether it's international or some of these domestic T20 leagues that are around the globe. Has Cricket Australia given you any sort of indication whether this will open up more opportunities for you to host Test cricket into the future? This is a long wait you've had, more than 20 years. Has Cricket Australia given you any sort of understanding as to what the longer-term future looks like for Test cricket?
5: Well, look, nothing that's concrete. There's obviously a fair bit of uncertainty in the game at the moment around what is the future of international and franchise cricket look like, and how does that how do those two things keep coexisting in a sort of healthy way. So I think for us it's just been about getting back around the table, getting Cricket Australia seeing the value and opportunity of having elite cricket up here again, and pleasingly for us, getting the Northern Territory government to see the opportunity and go after acquiring some of that content. So we just are focusing on, you know, this window we've got to sort of, you know, make sure these events are successful, and then we feel like we'll put ourselves in a good chance for whatever the future looks like. Well, I mean, one thing I would add is I think there seems to be a growing awareness that, you know, the AFL and NRL are adopting a bit of an NFL type mentality where, you know, their seasons just keep getting bigger, and they're looking very global with how they grow their sport and their calendar. And the great thing about the NT is, you know, we're the only place that offers Cricket Australia the opportunity to play cricket all year round and broaden into windows like August. So we think there's a real opportunity there.
2: You sort of mentioned the government quickly there. I mean, what's the attitude of them? And by the look of it, with the way the game's booming, they must have been very supportive and facility-wise in that, the supply of those.
5: Yeah, the current Finocchiara government's been incredible. I must give them a lot of credit. They're very ambitious and they've got a clear vision, and, you know, they're trying to grow a population up here, grow an economy and sort of restore a lifestyle that they maybe feel sort of has sort of gone slightly off track. So, you know, I think for the future of the territory, they see a global sport like cricket as being a great vehicle to help them achieve some of those things. So, you know, their investment in the first ever T20s last year, a test match this year, and then in due course we'll make an exciting announcement about what next year might look like. And, you know, that partnership has just been incredibly important to these opportunities, and hopefully there's a fair bit of runway in it yet.
0: Gavin Dovey's with us. He's the CEO of Northern Territory Cricket, and we're not far away from the return of Test cricket to Darwin with that test between August 13 and 17, Australia and Bangladesh. Now, there's a beautifully poetic moment that connects the first test in Darwin to this one. Gavin, with Jake Weatherald's selection in the Australian squad. Northern Territory born and raised, and he went to that test in 2003. There's a photo of him with some Australian cricketers of yesteryear, including Brett Lee, and now he's going to play for Australia in a test match at home. How special is that?
5: Yeah, it's a pinch-yourself moment, isn't it? I think for anyone that has a connection to the Territory, just so incredibly proud of Jake and pleased for him and his family. We few of us were at the Perth test last year when he sort of made his debut and really broke 150 years of sort of test cricket history in Australia, where we finally had a born and bred Territorian that had made it to that level. We'd had a few that had played white ball cricket for Australia, but no one had put on the baggy green, so that was fantastic. And now to see him actually walk out there and play in a home test is a pinch-yourself moment for lots of us, I think. So I can only imagine how Jake feels. But, yeah, we're really excited for him, and I think certainly for the locals, it just gives them that extra cherry on top to make sure they get their tickets and get to the game and be there to see him, you know, represent the Territory at the highest level of the game.
0: I've got one last question, and it's not so much to do with this test match, but someone you know well from your time in Australian cricket is Justin Langer. Now, he's been linked to the England job. It seems like Stephen Fleming, the former New Zealand captain, is going to win the role. But how do you think Justin Langer would go as an England test coach, coaching the team that he loved to hate so much as a proud Australian cricketer?
5: Good question. I actually called him the other day to sort of say, hey, mate, what's going on? I'm reading this in the papers. And he was over in London just before the 100 sort of kicked off. And, yeah, I think it's now out in the press saying that he hasn't been approached. So that possibly is going to go away pretty quickly. But, yeah, it is hard for anyone that knows him and even that knows his sort of public persona. It is hard to envisage him with the three lions on his chest and inside an English change room, but I think he'd do an exceptional job. Yeah. Great coach, great person, and you just you only have to look at the success that he had both in WA in all formats, as well as the success he had with the Aussie team, to know that he can coach anywhere and any team. But yeah, it'd certainly take a little bit to get used to, that's for sure.
0: Well, it doesn't sound like it'll happen this time, but he does have an involvement in domestic cricket with the 100, as you say, and has spent a bit of his life in England, so who knows? Maybe it's something down the track that JL could be attracted to. Gavin, thanks for your time this morning. We're looking forward to this test match. It's great to have test cricket on in Australia in August, and we know that you and everyone involved in NT cricket will do such a wonderful job. Thanks for joining us.
5: Hey, thanks so much for the support.
0: Gavin Dovey joining us here on Sports Breakfast. Previous involvement with Cricket Australia and was involved with JL for a number of years when he was the coach. So I thought it would be interesting to get his perspective, and he even shares the same perspective to me. How could he possibly wear an England shirt?
2: Was he on the coaching staff?
0: Yeah, he was team manager, Gavin Dovey, under JL's coaching reign, and been involved in Australian cricket for a long time. And Gavin finished up the same time that Justin did. So those two were inextricably linked. Now, Brodie Couch is playing a gem here for the Scorchers. Whilst that chat was going on with Gavin, he's 36 from 25. He's top scored batting at 10. And the Perth Scorchers in the Guyana Super League, or the World Global Super League against Guyana, 8 for 125. So doesn't sound like a great score, but they were 8 for 78. And this is a pitch that doesn't have a lot of bounce. So they're giving themselves a little sneaky chance against Guyana here, Wayne.
2: You've got to take the quicks down, don't you? Because the ball comes on a bit better than what it's been from the spin, and he's done a very good job.
0: So 1.2 overs remaining, 8 for 125. Brodie Couch is just trying to swing to the hills. You've got a licence.
2: Not too many carry to the keeper, do they?
0: No, very slow, low pitch over there in the Caribbean. Off to a break. When we return, we're going to chat with a young man who's just starting out at a waffle level. Tom Grills is going to stop by. Surely his nickname's Bear. We'll join up with him on the other side of the break. Next guest about to join us, Tom Grills, standing by. Made his league debut this year and done some very nice things in his first season of senior football. Won the Jack Clark medal last year. Shared it with Toby Wan from South Amantle as the best player in his Colts year. 0429 913 913. Now, I mentioned before the break, and Tom will tell us, I'm sure, in a moment what nickname he rolls with. But Simon of Swanbourne suggests Bear or Lucky Grills. Yep. That's a potential nickname. And what was yours, Wayne?
2: Mixed.
0: Mixed.
2: Mixed Grill.
0: And you said that Bear was too simple a nickname.
2: Yeah, Lucky's not bad. Lucky was an Australian actor, a comedian. He was on Hey Hey at Saturday and had a different time. I hope he's got a different build than what Lucky had, but one would have thought. But yeah, tall, there's a couple.
0: Tall, strong, powerfully built young midfielder.
2: Oh, well, Lucky was short, squat, round.
0: that's his namesake.
2: That's all the more reason to call him Lucky.
0: Well, he's about to join us, young Tom Grills, ahead of their game with East Perth this coming weekend. Big game too. Sharks still an outside chance. A lot would have to go right. East Perth season on the line as well. So it's a big game, this one, at the Goodgrocer Park. And our next guest has shown great signs in his first season as a senior footballer. Tom Grills standing by. Been one of the great modern-day wins for East Fremantle if they were able to beat Perth. They had 11 players with 10 games or less experience, and one of them is with us now as they prepare for East Perth, fresh off their bye. Tom Grills joins us here on Sports Breakfast. Tom, good morning.
6: Hi, fellas. Thanks for having me.
0: Pleasure. Now, first things first, let's just clarify, what's the nickname that you have at the football club, Tom? What have you copped in your short league career so far?
6: Oh, usually just Grillsy, but Cam Erdley's pretty creative, so he brings out a few cheeky ones, but Bear comes around a little bit, but yeah, usually just Grillsy, pretty plain and simple.
0: Told you, Wayne. I said that off air during the break.
2: Grillsy,
0: nicknames are losing personality and a bit of oomph about them. Grillsy's very tame, Tom. We need something a bit
2: lucky.
0: More creative.
2: Go with the Lucky Grills, an ex-Australian actor, comedian, or even Mix Grills. I love them, you know, so... Yeah, something different.
0: Very creative nickname for us commentators, Tom. Well done on the start to your league career. How have you found the experience this year? You've been given more opportunities, particularly in the midfield as the season's gone on.
6: Yeah, no, I'm loving it, guys. It's been definitely a step up, but I think as a young player, you come into a football club with such great history like East Fremantle, and you look up to those league players, and to make that transition from the Colts into reserves and then into league is one that I've been fortunate to make fairly quickly. But nonetheless, it's still been a great experience and running around with some great ex-AFL players and strong waffle player careers as well. So no, I'm loving it and eager to see what the future holds.
2: Tom, give us your background then. You said you're obviously a local product. Where did you start your footy?
6: So I'm from Karratha. The old boy had a job up there for a few years. So I grew up up there in the heat plane for the Karratha Cats, which are blue and white as well. And then came down to boarding school at Christchurch Grammar and did my whole high school years there. And then my grandfather and great-grandfather played at East Fremantle many, many moons ago. And so I was naturally tied to them. So I had Swan Districts, who I was naturally tied to through the Karratha zoning. And then Claremont was just a stone's throw away from boarding school. But I just couldn't go past the family tradition of the Sharks. So I made the between Uber driving and the grandfather dropping me at football training, I made the trek to the Sharks training, and then now I've got my license, so can make it there. But no, that's me.
0: Well, it's quite a journey, right. And yeah. It's always nice to have options, but it looks like you've made the right one, because at 19 you've found a spot in the league side. And last year in the Colts, I mentioned you shared the Jack Clark medal. Yourself and Toby Wan were rewarded for your seasons, East and South Fremantle sharing an honour. What are your reflections on last year and your rise as a Colt coming through the system?
6: No, I was very fortunate to win that medal and very grateful. I was coming off a few knee injuries, so I couldn't quite get a clean run on my footy. I had a fair substantial amount of time off, so to be able to share that medal with Toby, who's obviously now in the Freo side, and to win that award alongside a few other great players in that Colts competition is something which I definitely won't let go of. And yeah, I think that even though we didn't get the eventual team success going to the grand final, I thought that that was a really positive year for my football and put me in good stead for this year.
2: Okay, when you've sort of gone to the league side, what was the difference? Is it quicker? I mean, from a young bloke's point of view, was it what you expected?
6: I think so, but I honestly think the biggest change is just the mental side of it, and not just, I guess, the preparation, which is the go-to for what a lot of people say. I think that when we had the 2 weeks where we played the AFL reserve side, should I say, in West Coast and Peel, I think that my exposure in the midfield really made me realise that those higher-end players just don't let you switch off for a second. And so if you ball watch for the smallest of time, they'll get out the back and really make you pay for it, which I think in the lesser divisions, or should I say, such as Colts, you get a bit more leeway and the ability to perhaps fall off for a second or two and not be punished as much, whereas there's just no error for margin in league, which is good and it keeps you on your toes. But yeah, it's definitely something which I'm still attuning to, but yeah.
0: I'll tell you what, that last game, you mentioned the margin for error is smaller at league level. You did so much right in that Perth game, and there's a free kick paid, and there can be debate around whether it was a free kick or not. But Perth win the game with the last kick a couple of weeks ago, and you lose a game you largely controlled. It must have been a tough pill to swallow at the end of that game.
6: Yeah, definitely, definitely. And I think in the rooms after the game and in the week following, we spoke about, even though it was a loss on the score sheet, we left that game with our heads really high. And I think that it just highlights how close the competition is this year, and a side that's sitting second last on the ladder can take it to a side which is now sitting second. We finished that game really believing in this young group which we have, and that even though it's really thrown around fairly often that if you bring your effort to any football game, you'll contend, we felt that we left that game knowing that our best is definitely up there with the top of the league.
2: So why the inconsistency? But yeah, you review games, and is it just that concentration or execution or what? Where do you sort of put the finger on?
6: Yeah, I think it's just I don't think there's any excuse for it, and I think that's something which we deal with as a playing group fairly often, in the sense that it's not acceptable at the level which we play at to be as inconsistent which we may be. However, I also think that we've got a young group which many other sides aren't dealing with, and in that sense that when we have our 10 young players all playing at their so-called ability and or even excelling at ability, we have performances where we can take it to the best. But when those players, including myself, are maybe just a bit off or slightly missing targets and those things, that it has a bit of a domino effect, because there's so many other individuals in the team with a similar like position. And so while there's no excuse for it, we're working with it, I think there's somewhere to look at, in the sense that we're a bit younger, but as I said, we're working through it and, yeah, looking positive for the future.
0: Tom Grills is with us, young East Fremantle midfielder. They host East Perth in round 17 at the Goodgrocer Park on Saturday. Unfortunately, Tom, you haven't yet sung the song as a league footballer. With those five games yet to record a victory, but perhaps this weekend is your first chance to do that. Was that your best game so far against Perth personally? 22 disposals, 7 tackles. You really impacted the game both defensively and offensively. How did you see your performance?
6: No, I definitely wasn't that disappointed with my game. I felt that I'm still being a little bit quick to use the football and could be a bit more composed, but the first step of having high impact on games is winning the ball, so I was definitely proud of that side of the game. But yeah, coming into games in the future, I think that I can definitely be a tad more composed, but that's really cherry picking it and nitpicking it. So I think that I'm definitely moving in the right direction, but there's still a lot of room to improve.
0: Hey Tom, you get more midfield opportunities. Tom Joyce missed that game, Harry Marsh, so you slide in as an inside midfielder. You're alongside your teammate Jack Cleaver, but you look around, you've got Brandon Parfitt, 100 plus AFL games playing for Perth, Charlie Constable, Corey Byrne. There's a fair bit of senior midfield experience against you. How did you find that challenge up against some of the premier midfielders of the competition?
6: No, I loved it. We obviously, Jack Cleaver's having a great year, and when I first started making that transition into the midfield for the league side, I went to him and asked for a few little pointers on what he does to excel, and he just said that he starts from beating his man, and I feel like I'm a similar game style, in the sense that I'm a bit more on the physical side than a runner, and so I kind of go to that. But yeah, it's when you walk out there and you're going from 18-year-olds who you play PSA football with to really accoladed players such as Constable and Parfitt and the likes of that, it really makes you pinch yourself and think that, you know, this is pretty cool.
0: So East Perth this week, and they've got a pretty strong midfield. They're missing a few, but it's a crucial game for both teams. If you're any chance to play finals, you're going to have to win these last four, Tom, starting with this one, and East Perth playing for their season as well. Do you expect it to be a desperate contest on Saturday?
6: No, definitely. I think it can be a great game, and we had a bit of a chat with the playing group at training this week coming off the bye that even though our chances look slim, we're still going to give it every right crack we can, and we've shown that if we bring it to any game of football, we can take it to the best of the teams. And yes, East Perth may have a few injuries, but I think that they're still a very, very talented squad. And so, look, we'll take it to them as best as we can and see what Bill's got for us, and hopefully can follow his instructions and execute.
0: What's your old man's feedback to you after games? He's a director. He's someone who watches footy very closely, whether you're involved or not. What's his feedback to you at the end of games?
6: No, the old boy's been really good for me. He's just more go out there and enjoy your footy. After a fair few stints of not playing with injury, I think it's really really easy to get in your own head and start looking at why you haven't played well. So he's big on, just enjoying my footy and holding on to the ball a bit longer and being a bit more composed, as I said before.
0: Well, Tom, it's certainly a bright start to a young career and one that we'll look forward to seeing unfold over many years to come. Well done on what you've achieved this year so far, and good luck hopefully getting to seeing the team song for the first time as a league footballer on Saturday.
6: Yeah, cheers to that, fellas. Thank you.
0: Tom Grills joining us here on Sports Breakfast. Grillsy, lack of real passion in the nickname stakes these days, isn't it? That's all. It's disgraceful, to be honest. Just a bit of
2: Marto,
0: Smithy, Jonesy.
2: Yeah.
0: Nicknames are initialised now. JL. I know you don't get WC, you get Dunny. That was at least a little creative.
2: I thought
0: as basic
2: that was,
0: as it is.
2: Especially when it started differently.
0: Yeah. Oh, yeah. Yeah, it had to be cleaned up a little bit. But yeah, nicknames have just, they've hit a wall. They've stagnated. A couple here off the text. Brian of Thornley says nickname has to be Bear. I agree. For young Tom Grills. Jack Clark Medal is a bizarre award. It's a bit of a kiss of AFL death chalice. Not many winners go on to the AFL. A few solid waffle players come from the award. I think Toby Wan might be a player. And Tom looks a good young player himself, whether he has AFL qualities in the future. But Toby's on the AFL list at Freo. And having seen him a bit this year in the waffle, he looks a very good player. So, yes, I think there's some that haven't gone on to great things, but there are plenty who have. Liam Hickmott was another Jack Clark medalist. He's played 100 games of waffle, so he falls into that category of a very solid waffle player, despite not getting a chance at the highest level. Now, not many nominations so far, Wayne, for players who played for the Dockers and the Dogs. Rory Lobb got a nomination from James, who followed up from his earlier one. I'm just, without giving away, there's a few cult figures in there. There's a couple of names that people will know and remember their exploits. One kicked a famous soccer goal at the Wacker. One took one of the marks of the year. Another's involved heavily in WA football these days.
2: Brad Weir, was
0: there's one. Yep. Very heavily involved in WA football these days as the CEO.
2: And we had Daniel Bandy on yesterday.
0: We did. So there's a couple.
2: So there's a couple.
0: But there's a few others. One that was a Who Am I earlier in the year here on Sport FM and Sports Breakfast. So players who played for the Bulldogs and the Dockers. Dockers, Dogs, ahead of tomorrow night's clash. Hit us up with players who played for both. We'll give you the full list at the end of the show. Most, I think, are pretty obvious. There's a couple there that might force you to think just that little bit harder. Time for a break. On the other side, we are going to chat to a man we haven't spoken to for a while. Kent Pryde is going to join us. Bowls on the agenda at the Comm Games. We'll chat to Ken after the break. Sports Breakfast, welcome back to the program. Nice to have you with us here on this Thursday morning. Sports Breakfast, all thanks to station sponsors SKG Radiology and Cedar College WA. Young Toby's in the building with us today from Cedar College WA. Experience hands-on learning with Cedar College WA. A couple here off the text. Stephen Coops, yes, he's one of those. He played for Fremantle and the Bulldogs, took one of the most spectacular marks I can remember as a kid. At Manuka Oval, playing for Fremantle.
2: Who's that?
0: Stephen Coops.
2: Stephen Coops, okay.
0: Played a bit
2: for
0: the Dockers, finished at the Bulldogs, and I think, and if Brett Rapone's this thing, he'll correct me, I'm sure he played in a flag for West Perth as well while he was here. But he's one who's played for both the Dogs and the Dockers ahead of tomorrow night. Ian from Bicton nominates Stephen Coops as well, and Kingsley Hunter. Now, Kingsley Hunter was the player who has been a Who Am I question. So I'll give you the full list at the end of the show, but there's still a few others there that haven't been mentioned. The iconic soccer goal at the Wacker, that might be one that gets a mention. And a couple more recently as well, one that played over here against the Dockers for another club only a few weeks ago, Wayne. So we'll see if our listeners, and played the Premiership too. So that might be another hint. 0429 913 913. Now in the Global Super League, which we've had on the telly this morning after Wayne's stunning find on the Channel Surfing, 135 the Scorchers ended up. They were 8 for 78. So it's a pretty good effort to get to 135.
2: Should have declared the way it was going, I think.
0: Get out there and have a bowl. But that's the task now for the Guyana Amazon Warriors to chase 136. Brody Couch top scored batting at number 10 with 43 from 30 balls. He hit 4 fours and 3 sixes. Now, there was a very tight run out off the penultimate ball that wasn't given. They showed about 15 replays, and they deemed that the batsman, Sufyan McKim, was home. I reckon he was out. So I'm not sure how they actually came to that decision. But that extra run, who knows? It might prove handy. There was a run out off the last ball going for a bye. So all out off the final ball for 135. Joel Hamling, off the text, is that name I hinted at? Premiership Bulldog, played for the Dockers, and is now at the Sydney Swans. Kicked six in the VFL on the weekend. Wayne playing as a forward. Played most of his footy as a defender, but still kicking goals at the lower level. Ken Pryde's back with us. Now, it's not often in July we chat to the great man, but bowls is part of the sporting diet of the Commonwealth Games, Wayne. So I thought that's as good an excuse as any to chat to Ken Pryde, CEO of Bowls WA, who joins us here in the middle of winter. G'day, Ken.
7: G'day, Jacob. G'day, Wayne. How are we?
0: Nice to hear from you. We're well. I don't think it's gone particularly well, this Commonwealth Games, from a bowls point of view, but I must say it was a shock to flick it on the telly and see it part of the coverage.
7: Yeah, look, it's underwhelming, I think, is the word I've probably used to at this stage. But it's the, I think it's only two sports, bowls and netball, that actually go from day one right through to the final day of competition. So halfway through, not going quite as well as we would have hoped thus far, but still a fair way to go.
2: Is there much WA representation in the team?
7: In fact, none, Wayne. We had

0: sets, and a one-end tiebreaker. So, you know, you could win the first set 15-0, you could lose the second set 2-3, and then get a lucky bowl in the one-end tiebreaker to win the game. So, very cutthroat. As I said, made for TV, but I'm not really sure that it's made for the Commonwealth Games. You know, if you have a lucky bowl to win a gold medal, I'm not quite sure that's the way the sport should have gone. But that said, Jacob, Wayne, it's pretty cutthroat to try and get into the Commonwealth Games with only the 10 sports played. So I think the hierarchy said, well, if you don't like it, we'll get somebody else. So that's basically the way they're playing at the moment.
1: Is it the 2020 of bowls or something like that? Is that what they're trying to do, just quicken it up?
0: Yeah, very much, Wayne. I think they, and look, quite right, they don't want the usual 21 up. In singles, for example, it can take a long time and get a little boring. But as I said, at least in the two sets play, you can get flogged in the first set and you're actually still alive. So very much try and keep interest. The games go for about an hour and 10 minutes, which again suits telly. One of the other controversial things is four sections that the countries are broken up into, and only the top side in those four sections go through. So you lose one, you're right on the edge, lose two, and you're really playing the rest of the competition for nothing.
2: Well, unfortunately, not only is Australia not going well, but the mother country is outperforming us at the moment. Did we see England win a gold medal in the bowls?
0: Yeah, men's singles. So we had Aaron Wilson, one of our really big chances. So Aaron's won the last two Commonwealth Games singles. There's only one other person that's won three, and that's a number of years ago, back in the 70s now, with David Bryant, always famous for playing with a pipe sticking out of his mouth. But Aaron got through to the semi-finals, winning his section, got knocked over in one of those tiebreakers by the Malaysian, and then the POM went on to win the gold medal. So, in fact, I played cricket against his uncle, Wayne. So Roger Tolchard was an England test player back in the 70s, and Sam Tolchard was his nephew, was one of the gold medal winner. So, yep, one to England in the men's singles. In the other game, or the other disciplines, finished now as the women's pairs. Again, that's the one where the title holder with our own Christina. They didn't actually get out of their section, so came second in the section by a single shot, so they got rubbed out. So men's singles and ladies' pairs, both, we thought, red-hot chances, both unmeddling.
1: All right. What about on the local scene here? What's happening in bowls? Is it just all the busy part for you in the way of scheduling and teams and...
0: Wayne. Right. Sort of getting ready for the new season. Remember our chats in the summer, we've gone from 10 teams to 8 teams. So an 18-week season down to a 14-week season. And therefore, I don't think I've seen as many players move between clubs as I've seen in the last couple of months. So everyone trying to scramble for a spot in whether it be their club or someone else's club at the highest level. Lots of player movement over the period. So that'll be a really interesting setup. Obviously, we have 8 teams. You don't want to be losing the first cup, otherwise you're really under the cosh. But this time of the year is where clubs do make a good quid. Lots of competitions on over the weekend. Don't necessarily have to be wearing your uniform. So it's a bit more like golf, I suppose, in that sense, on a Saturday afternoon. Lots of people come from different clubs. You whack on a barbecue and have a few dollars at the end of the day for the winners, and away they go. So most clubs will have those sorts of competitions running on a Saturday afternoon, particularly, I guess, the ones that got synthetic greens, which really come to there before this time of the year, running beautifully this, when it's a bit colder, while the grass greens get renovated and get set up for October, when, of course, we have the national championships over here again, which we had a couple of years ago. So stateside at the moment, just been picked. And they're hard away practicing, ready to go for October.
1: Is the pennant still going to be two up, two down sort of thing? It doesn't change just because of the numbers?
0: Yeah, it'll. We've changed it slightly, certainly two down. So it was two down in a 10-team comp, now it's two down in an 8-team comp. So I said, don't be losing the first couple.
1: No.
0: And we've now got in the second level, the next level down, if you like, First Division White, we'll have a north and a south. So a little bit easier for the travel. And, of course, there's only two coming down, only the top side will go up out of those two divisions. So a little bit different for the year coming up. People are sort of getting their heads around it. But

0: said, probably tightens the comp up when you sort of drop off theoretically the two underperforming sides. So eight sides this year. Had a lot of chats to friends of mine trying to guess who the two sides that might go down, and all sorts of different answers. But yeah, hopefully that's going to be a really tight season.
1: Ken Pryde with us, CEO of Bowls WA. A bit of discussion there around the season of bowls coming up here in Australia, but also the Comm Games, where bowls is one of the feature sports. Are we any chance of winning some medals before Glasgow wraps up? Ken, to finish, are we any chance of saluting?
0: Yeah, there's a couple of, obviously, we're comfortably the number one country in the world, so that's why it's a touch disappointing. Normally, Northern Hemisphere is tough up there because of the really cold grass conditions, but they're playing indoors. So on four purposely built rinks inside, you know, a significantly sized building. So it really should suit us down to the ground. Our paras are going okay. So the men's and the ladies' paras side, they're still in the hunt for medals, particularly the men. They've won both their games so far. And the other big chance will be our men's pairs. So they're certainly number one in the world. Corey Wedlock and Aaron Tees. Had a few interviews with them on Channel 7. They got underway, in fact, last night against Pakistan, of all countries. And I've got to be honest, I didn't know Pakistan were a member of the Commonwealth. Huh. But they were there. They got off in a good start, 5-4, 12-1. So in straight sets. So those two boys, a pretty tough section, but hopefully they'll be able to get some medals come later next week. So interesting side. It's an urban myth, I think, Jacob and Wayne, but in Birmingham, Pakistan, in fact, needed one player and were one short. And, of course, what do you do in Birmingham? If you're Pakistani, you go down and look at the fish and chip and the curry shops. And they dragged a bloke out of the fish and chip shop in the high street and end up getting a Guernsey in the Commonwealth Games of Pakistan. So you never know when your opportunity might arise.
1: That's unbelievable. But you never know when it might be a lucky day. And with some of the rules that you've outlined in this chat, you might even win gold if you get plucked off the street. So luck could be on your side. Hey, Ken, it's great to have you on Sport FM at any stage. But, end of July, we're chatting bowls with you. Let's hope there's some more success for Australia in the last week of the Commonwealth Games. In the first few days. Thanks for joining us.
0: All right, boys. Thanks a lot. See you later.
1: Ken Pryde, CEO of Bowls WA, giving us a bit of an update from Glasgow 2026. I'm going to start in the chase, Wayne. Guyana Amazon Warriors. Romanullah Gabbaz, who's a opening batsman for Afghanistan, has just come out and whacked 13 off the first over. Not mucking around.
2: Well, not interesting, I suppose, though. They obviously, it's been spinning, but didn't go with a quickie early, just to...
1: Open twin spin, Wayne. Agar's bowling the second over.
2: Yeah.
1: So I clearly think that pace serves no purpose at all, and when a ball spins as square as it just did, you can probably understand that. It wasn't spinning in the first over because Gabbaz ran down the pitch and hit the bowler back over his head twice. So that's probably the idea.
2: Well, that one bounced.
1: If you can get down the pitch and take the spin and the lack of bounce out of the equation. Right, the list. The list before we go.
2: Who are they?
1: So the 10, Kingsley Hunter.
2: Yep.
1: Andrew Wills, who kicked the iconic goal at the Wacker.
2: Yeah.
1: Stephen Coops, Brad Weirer, Daniel Bandy, Daniel Hargraves, Nick Lower.
2: Nick who?
1: Nick Lower.
2: Lower.
1: He doesn't have a brother called Higher. He was a pretty solid footballer for the Dogs, Dockers, and I think he played at North as well. Was it Port Adelaide? Port Adelaide.
2: Oh, okay.
1: Hayden Crozier played for both clubs. Joel Hamling and Roy Lobb's the latest. So there's a list of those who played for both clubs. Brent nominated Hayden Crozier. Adam from Leeming nominated Andrew Wills, Joel Hamling, Roy Lobb and Daniel Hargraves. So they're all nominations that have come through this morning. We're done. The boundaries continue to fly for the Guyana Amazon Warriors. So they look on track to chase that moderate total. Thanks, Wayne.
2: Cheers, mate.
1: Catch you tomorrow. Sports Breakfast. We're going to chat with the Melbourne Storm tomorrow. Now, they're over here next week as part of NRL action against the Sea Eagles. Ryan Hinchcliffe, former player and now assistant coach, is going to join us, as will Tony McHale in the studio. There's a story doing the rounds that a very prominent South Fremantle player could play in the amateurs this weekend because they don't have a reserves game. West Coast don't have a reserves team, so there could be a very prominent name running around in the Perth Footy League on Saturday. We'll find out more about that tomorrow. Stick with us. Enjoy the rest of your day.
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4: 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It's a
1: Station sponsor. Final round of the Waffle Women's this weekend. It was announced last week that the grand final will be held at Fremantle Oval this year, which is a wonderful facility and will be a great showpiece for this year's decider. Now, Claremont Swans have been the two teams that have stood out the most in the women's competition this year. There's a great story unfolding down at Lathlane, though, with the Perth Football Club. Just their second season in the Waffle Women's competition. And a win this weekend over Swan Districts will give them a maiden finals appearance. Steph Walding is coach of the Demons, and she's been good enough to join us ahead of a crunch clash at Bassendean on Sunday. Steph, thanks for your time.
6: Thanks for having me. Good to be here.
1: It's exciting times for your football club, and I know it's your first year at the helm, but you must be impressed with what you've been able to build in a short space of time, Steph, to give yourself this opportunity now. Great win over East Fremantle at the weekend, and you're one win away from potentially playing finals in your second season.
6: Yeah, it's exciting. We sort of feel like we're just hitting our straps now. We knew it would take a little bit of time. We've had some new recruits come into the club, which was well documented at the start of the year. But a lot of our growth has come from the players we already had in the club from last year, and that's been the exciting part. And like you said, if we win this week and a couple of other results go our way, we're playing finals, which is almost unheard of for a new team coming into the Waffle W. I think we'd be the only team to do so. And either way, whatever happens this weekend, we finish the year with a positive win-loss record. So, you know, it's a great start to my time at at Perth. And, it's really exciting for the competition, I think.
1: Oh, I think it's absolutely a sign of the growth and what you've built at Perth in a short space of time. And I know a lot of time's been put in the women's program, and you're seeing the fruits of that nice and early. How do you control the message as a coach, Steph, this week? Because there's a lot of talk, and everyone will know come Sunday what the scenario is that you'll need to get to finals. How do you control the narrative this week and your message to the team?
6: Well, our message all year has been just about us and worrying about what we can do. And, you know, it sounds a little bit, you know, it's such a coach thing to say that, control the controllables and whatnot. But our message all year has been just worry about us and within. Don't worry about what everyone else is saying. But you know, I've spoken about finals to the players. They all think it. They're sitting there looking at the ladder. So we're not going to hide away from the fact that a win puts us in a really good position. But the way we go about that and the message for the last few weeks as well has just been play the way that we want to play. Once we go away from that, that's when things start to fall away. So if we can play Perth footy and deny Swans the way that they want to play, that's going to put us in the best position to win the game.
2: Steph, you use the term there, Perth footy. Is there communication between the men's and the women's programs, with coaches and that, to say, okay, this is the focus that we want to be on, this is the sort of mantra that we want from a Perth football team?
6: Not so much, Wayne, in that the way that we play. I wouldn't say that because we do have very different playing groups.
1: Yep.
6: Obviously, the club wants both programs to be successful, and we probably need to go about that in different ways to enable us to do that. So for us, it's about playing a really exciting brand of footy. We don't want to be too defensive in the way we play. We know we need to score, and that's what we've been trying to do and get the ball into the open space and really move the ball well. We're one of the better kicking teams in the competition, so we want to use that to our advantage. But, yeah, there's no correlation in terms of game plan between the men's and women's programs, apart from the fact that we just want to do our best and hopefully play some finals in both programs.
2: What about a culture aspect to it? But, you know, this is where Perth Football Club is going, and this is the things that we need to do as a group. And I don't know if the relationship between the men and the women, is there any sort of contact in that?
6: We don't have a lot of crossover during the week. So we train on different nights, but from the playing group perspective, there's some good crossover and connection, and we've had a few events together this year. So it's really built that culture within the club, but not so much that playing culture that I spoke about before. So there it is growing, and you know, being a new team, if we do have an event, the boys will be on one side of the room and the girls will be on the other side. But I think as the season progresses, everyone gets to know each other a little bit better. And I think if we did have a crossover on training nights, that would build as well. But the club's been really supportive of the women's program and the men's program equally, and they're really building that equality between each of them, which is really fantastic.
1: And a very good chance that both the men's and the women's senior program will both be playing finals, which will be a great result for the Perth Football Club. Now, Steph, Isabella Shannon, so the situation there, she's been playing for the Eagles as part of the pre-season, which means she's not available for you. Now, if she's not your best player, she's certainly in the top couple, and she's one of your co-captains. I know that the Waffle W is about creating opportunities for the next level, but is there a sense of frustration there that you don't have your co-captain for this weekend?
6: Yeah, it is frustrating. It's more the timing. Obviously, I'm really supportive of Isabella going and playing for West Coast and putting a hand up to potentially get a lift spot there or anywhere in AFLW for that matter. And from her personal perspective, that's a fantastic opportunity. But I think we showed on the weekend, just going against East Fremantle, that we don't actually need to have her out there. Like we spoke about before, Perth footy, it doesn't matter who the individuals are, as long as we've got the 16 on the field and the, you know, the 5 on the bench, that anyone in that jumper can go out and play the way that we want them to play. So that's the most important thing from us. But for Isabella to get an opportunity to put a hand up and, like you say, she's our best player in our squad. If she can get that opportunity, then it's fantastic. We've had Poppy Stockwell get picked up by Hawthorn mid-year, which was fantastic for her, and we've been able to continue to improve and play really good footy without her. And we've had Caitlin Cox and Caitlin Edwards, who are two of our recruits this year, haven't been able to get on the park much, still able to compete without them. So whilst it's frustrating, and the timing is probably frustrating given, you know, like you said before, it's a must-win game for us, we're still really supportive of her putting her hand up to do that.
1: What about in the ruck? Molly Warne, you're a very potent scoring team. That's something I've noted this year. You've got endless options, and clearly losing Poppy was a blow, but Natalie House had 8 shots at goal on the weekend. But Molly Warne is your ruck. How important has she been to driving your midfield group this year?
6: Yeah, Molly's a very interesting character. She's very laconic and doesn't take her footy too seriously, which is a good thing because she's, you know, that's her personality, and she just likes to have fun and be around the players. So Molly is around the ground. She's improving so much. She was really raw when she came into the competition last year. Clearly she's tall and she can get her hands to the ball and get those ruck knocks, but she's actually improving her work around the ground, getting defensive, taking marks really deep in defence to help rebound the ball out of, from down there. So Molly's, she's really important, and I just love the way that she's developed as a player this year. She's really taken herself to the next level. She's getting to the right position. She's taking marks. She's getting the ball off the ground. For someone who's as tall as she is, she's able to get down and get the ball out to our midfielders around her. So she is really important. I think she'd be hard to stop this weekend.
2: So it's a second year, and obviously the improvement is just there to be seen. But what about the depth in the club? Is that obviously an issue that you're seeing more girls coming through the pathway at Perth and you know, you the confidence for the future?
6: Yeah, 100%. We've had 6 girls debut from our Rogers Cup squad, our under-18 squad this year. It's been fantastic. There's probably another 4 or 5 that genuinely could play as well. So to have that pathway coming through, Tiff Ferguson-Blight, our Rogers Cup coach, has done an amazing job with developing those young players. And I think 75% of our squad, our senior squad this year, has come from either last year's senior squad or through our under-18s, which is a really fantastic result considering we are a really new team. And creating those pathways has been really important for not only Perth Footy Club but the whole district. So girls now can see that if they're good enough, they can come play Rogers Cup and then progress through and play for our league team and have some success at the same time. So, yeah, the club's been great in developing that pathway for the girls.
1: Steph Walding's with us, coach of the Perth Football Club in their Waffle Women's program. They've got a must-win game with Swan Districts and probably need a couple of other results to go their way as well in the final round of the Waffle Women's competition. You're playing Swans, who sit top. You've just knocked off East Fremantle, who sit above you in fourth position. I think they were third before the game you played against them. Swans are almost guaranteed top spot. They'd have to lose by a big margin. So what are you expecting from Swans with everything for your club to play for and Swans probably assured of the minor premiership?
6: Yeah, it's a tricky one. We were discussing during the week whether they might rest some players, but I don't think that they will. They'll go out and they'll want to be firing ahead of finals. So they've had a couple of games against the bottom two teams, plus a bye in the last 3 weeks, I believe. So I think they're going to use this as sort of a stepping stone into finals. So they'll be coming out all guns blazing, and that's what we expect, and that's what we want. We want them to bring their best, so we have to bring their best. We don't want to make finals because they've taken their foot off the pedal, essentially. So for us, we expect that they will be competitive. They're a highly contested team. They've got a really potent forward line. Players like Ash Sharp and Taylor Edwards are on fire just about every week. So it'll be an exciting game. We probably shot ourselves in the foot last time we played against them. We kicked one goal 11 for the day, which was not our best effort. We would match them in every aspect, but just that conversion in front of goal really, really killed us. So we have a lot of confidence going in that we can not only match them, but beat them as well. And we'll see what happens on the day. But, yeah, I expect that they'll come out firing and they'll be at the top of their game.
1: Well, no doubt it'll be one of the games of the final round. And this very young Perth Waffle women's side is growing in leaps and bounds. And no doubt a lot of that's down to your tutelage, Steph. Thanks for your time on the show this morning and best of luck for a blockbuster final round.
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1: I'm not sure if Simon Beaumont's needed a scan over the course of his sporting journey, his exploits, but he's been recognised for his wonderful contribution to triathlon here in Western Australia. Simon's a voice we know well. I've heard him for many years on Perth Airways, particularly with 882 6PR. He's preparing for radio this morning. He's been good enough to take our call and reflect on an honour that was bestowed upon him at the weekend just gone, as now a member of the Hall of Fame in WA Triathlon. Simon, good morning and congratulations.
12: Yeah, thank you, Jacob, and to Wayne as well. And I don't think I ever had a scan, but I recently had an SKG cortisone shot in my back for bulging discs, which is probably a result of 150 triathlons back in the day. But yeah, great honour. It's slowly sinking in now, mate. I can't believe it. I'm very pleased. Probably 15 years as a competitor and 25 years as a commentator, and I'm well chuffed.
1: Am I right in saying it caught you by surprise? You're actually hosting this event, and then all of a sudden they broke the fourth wall down and handed you your involvement.
12: Yeah, well, you'd know this as a sports MC. I'm on stage trying to keep the night moving along, and it was dragging a bit, Jacob. And then I said, "Oh," and then the CEO Mel Farley got back up and said, "Look, we've got one more inductee," and it completely surprised me. I had absolutely no idea. All the other inductees had a month to think about it and a month to think about their speech. But yeah, mate, they sideswiped me for sure. And as the days have gone on, I've realised, from the feedback from others that, people have noticed the contribution, which I wasn't aware of.
2: How did it start, John? What other sports were you involved in? And so how did you actually get into to the triathlon?
12: Yeah, good question, Danny. I played, you know, sort of scrubber footy. I played an okay level of cricket at Fremantle, and I got injured, and I was running as a way of coming back. And you may recall around the 82-85 time, you know, Rob DeCastella and everyone was running, Wayne, you know, and it was running a marathon for the future. And I did a couple of marathons, and I was okay. I was probably straight away I was better at running than I ever was at off spinning and opening batting. And footy, and it just went from there. I was always pretty fit in the 15-minute runs, and it just sort of went on. And I did my first triathlon in 1985 in Esperance, and it was a 1.6 swim, 44 ride, 11K run. I came second, and I rode okay, and I ran okay. I was never a great swimmer. And sort of 2 years later, I did the Hawaii Ironman. It just got hold of me, and I was there at the start of the sport, Wayne and Jacob. So I was always in Australian teams, always in state teams, because there weren't too many good athletes around. We were good for the day, right? But, just came out of the back of being injured and rehabilitating, really.
2: All right, just being able to run, you know, that's part of it. What about the other two disciplines? I mean, what were you like with them? And what was the training, I suppose, and the coaching aspect of, you know, who could help you in those sort of days? Or was it just up to yourself?
12: Yeah, we were self-taught. So my sort of university background, I have a bit of a sports science background, so we were self-taught, so did a bit of reading. I worked, I don't know if you remember this, Clarky, but back in the day there was a crew called Life Sport in Perth, and they did all the fitness testing for weights, and I worked at Life Sport, and so I'd always get VO2 max testing, and I got a bit of help there, but it was just, you know, just us guys and girls at the time, we all talked to each other. The sport was a lot smaller, there's only probably 300 people, 300 triathletes in WA. And my strength, if I did, I wasn't a great swimmer. So when I did Hawaii, Clarky, I've done it twice, the Hawaii Ironman. When I did it the second time, I think I was 300th out of the water. So there's 1,500 people, 300th out of the water. I had sort of 25th fastest bike and 20th fastest run. So I had a pretty good bike leg, but I was an efficient runner off the bike just through grunt mostly, mate. I wasn't super talented. So I was the first West Australian to go under 10 hours in the Ironman in 1987. And there's a bloke last year, Jacob, he did a 7:40. He went under 7:40. So they've got 2 hours, 2.5 hours quicker in the last 40 years, these guys. So it's a different sport now. So, yeah, just the back roads of Kwinana, Clarkie. That's where I do all my running and riding.
1: It's probably, I don't know how it was back then, but it's not always seen as the safest place, Kwinana. It might have helped you speed at different times.
12: Probably. And, you know, I couldn't get a girlfriend living in Kwinana either, so I just was used to train all the time. My Kwinana upbringing certainly had a role in that. And my old man was a runner too, right? So it was, it was brand new. It was a very exciting sport to be around in the early days. It still is a great sport, but in the early days, it was about getting the finish line, getting a finisher's T-shirt, and that spirit of just finishing. It's a hard sport, difficult. And I think if I brought anything to my commentary and my admin, it's still understanding that, you know, it's a hard sport, and it's just good to get to the finish line most days.
1: So, Simon, I'm interested, how does and you've given us a background of those first triathlons and your involvement in the sport, how did it marry up with your broadcasting journey and your ability to actually have a platform to talk about triathlon and promote the sport here in West Australia in particular?
12: Yeah, triathlon commentary was how I got into the media, Jacob. It was, I commentated a couple of races. We started this novice series, you know, for people who hadn't done three triathlons, we started a novice series in WA in 87, and I started commentating those, and through being a half-decent commentator, being the editor of the local magazine and all of that, I got a job at the Sydney Olympics. So you may recall that triathlon we had in Western Australia in 99, where we didn't quite get the run distance right. I went from being the media operator there. I was a venue press manager for triathlon in Sydney and a venue press manager for triathlon in Athens. And in amongst all of that, in 2000, I started working at the ABC as a sports reporter, then a producer with Liam Bartlett on mornings. So the triathlon thing, the Olympic thing, and me, like you being, and you guys being sports guys, that's how I got into it as a sports reporter originally. And then I became a current affairs producer and presenter, you know, where I still am today. So really triathlon commentary got me to the job I do today.
1: Simon Beaumont's with us, Perth broadcaster and a recent inductee into the WA Triathlon Hall of Fame. It caught him by surprise, but we've learnt more about his journey this morning with us here on Sports Breakfast. So the involvement has continued, and clearly you're now one of the voices of the sport here and involved in so many of these nights. And it's an enduring partnership. Talk us through the evolution of triathlon, and you mentioned some of the timings that have changed in your time for some of the athletes. But what's the growth of triathlon been like here in WA that you've been at the coalface of?
12: Yeah, good question. So it started off as I say, probably 300 triathletes in WA through the late 80s. And then clubs started springing up, and clubs were, areas where people could go, as Clarkie was asking before, about where you go for training advice, train with people, accredited coaches and all of that. And the club scene really picked up sort of around the start of the 1990s, which led to it then being a much bigger sport. A couple of event promoters came through, like Tri Events, and they would run a six-race series. The association themselves would run a 10-race series. And it probably peaked, Jacob, the sport probably peaked participation-wise probably about 10 years ago when you get, 2,000 people at a little race in Hillary's. And we saw that the community participation, the age group participation, was probably at as strong as 10 years ago. And the other thing that happened parallel to that is we made the Olympics in 2000 in Sydney. It was the first stage of an Olympic triathlon. And that attracted the elite side of it. You know, being in the Olympics is a really big deal for a sport, of course. I reckon if we got anything wrong, Jacob, it was, as a sport, was making the bike draft legal in the Olympics, which means it's a bit of a... It's now, if I can say this, that the Olympic revenge is a little bit of a snooze fest. Still a great medal to win, obviously, but seeing 75 guys and girls riding around in a pack on the bike is less than spectacular, right? So it's come down to the run leg. So the big evolutions, participation is still pretty big. Races all around the world. We can qualify for the Hawaii Ironman, which is still a pinnacle here in races in WA. So it's chugging along really well, mate. And the other big thing is we haven't got access to road closures like we did in the 80s and 90s, where you could, get right up Rebold Hill and race around Frio or, up and down the coast. So road closures have meant that the races have gone into lap formats and out into the country and those sorts of things. But, the big things I've seen is the technology has changed, the Strava and computers and kilowatts, metres on your bike. So very technical training bases, being in the Olympics, and the participation has just dropped off a little bit at age group level, but still a good sport, Clarky, and it still hurts when you hop off the bike.
2: I would have thought, I was going to ask you, the Hawaiian one, how difficult is it? I mean, you'd have to have something wrong with yourself, want to go in it, put yourself through it, surely.
12: Well, mate, if anyone's listened to my radio show on mornings, they would know that I have got something wrong with me. I think... you would know this too. I could never play a four-day shield match. I could never do that because you just set up differently, aren't you, for different sports? To make a 100, running lots of singles, and I could never do that. But what I could do was go in straight lines for a long period of time and just hold a level close to my max, or close to my threshold. And that came through training. I trained really hard. So the thing in Hawaii, Clark, is when you... It's a terrifying event to approach and to qualify for. I think I read something in 1986. Scott Kinley, who'd won Hawaii in 85, he said, the Ironman is incredibly hard. It's not like you see on the video. It's really hard. We're going to get a hot day. It's going to get windy. And I caught probably the hardest, toughest day in the sport's history in 87 when I did it. So I just got fit through training, Clarky, and I was confident that I could, I could last and outlast others. And, I was a hard trainer, and that sort of got me through. A bit like, you have hard trainers in cricket too, right?
2: Yeah, exactly. I'm just looking at a photo here. Well, it's a It's one called Let's Hear It from SB. Go back to Simon Beaumont on the paper and that, and just looking at the body you got. I mean, how would you sort of compare yourself now to what then? One, I noticed you've got a lot of hair then.
9: Oh, come on.
2: And there's a lot more going on, but it sounds like one of those, you know, I've got problems in my love life. Let's hear it from Simon Beaumont. What was all that about?
12: Yeah, well, it was a satirical column. This got a mention on Saturday night. There was a column in this American Triathlon magazine called Let's Hear from ST, Scott Tinley, and he would dispense genuine advice. That was a mock-up, that one, and I think all the people that wrote in was actually me. It was about your love life, and I've always had that kind of approach to it. So it's a hard sport, and you've got to poke fun at yourself and the sport as well, and that's always been my MO. But, yeah, I mean, I had a half-decent rig. I had big, strong legs, Clarky, and I wasn't much of a swimmer. I was a pretty good bike rider, and I had big shock absorbers. As Tex Perkin from the Eagles call them, he calls them my shockies, my big quads.
9: Well, it certainly helped you across some of these triathlons that you've been involved in. A couple here to finish, Simon, off the Retrovision text line. David at Iluka says, congrats and thanks to Simon for his work over the years at events. Special mention to another inductee, Sally Pilbeam, who you've interviewed on air. That's on our show. True Grit, I'm sure you've interviewed her many times as well. So just maybe a word on some of the other inductees on the night as well, Simon, that have joined you.
12: Yeah, Sally Pilbeam, she I mean, you guys know her. She's, you know, I thought I was a hard trainer. She's hard-nosed. Sally only has one arm. She lost her arm through cancer, and she's a hard marker. She's hard on herself, and I love talking to her. Rob Pickard, who was the original president, he was inducted. He was the fastest bloke I ever saw in a bike in the last 40 years, I think. He rode a push bike like it was a motorbike. David Budge, who ran the Tri-Event Series as an administrator, he's a legend. Carol Hughes, Carol Pickard. She won two-time triathlete of the year in Australia. Just the quality of people that got awards are Felicity Sheedy Ryan, who is the gutsiest triathlete I've ever seen, a little pocket rocket, just had a baby. She was a great inductee. All of the inductees have made their mark as either a competitor, sort of a spiritual leader, or an administrator. It was a really good night. Mark Batten had the idea of bringing triathlons into the city, it's the city of Perth. So swimming the Swan River, right up to Kings Park four times, run along Riverside Drive. We had two world championships in Perth, 97-99, mainly because of Dave Budge and Mark Batten, and ultimately that they were used as qualifiers for the Olympics. So, you know, the calibre of people up on stage, men and women, was fantastic. And then right at the end, I got the surprise that the panel considered I was a similar level and made a contribution like those guys, which is, as I said at the start, blindsided me and I was really chuffed.
9: As you should be. 40 years of contribution to any sport is well deserving of this honour that was bestowed upon you. As surprised as you were, Bowie, and thanks for your time this morning to reflect on it. I know you're preparing for your own radio commitments this morning, so thanks for taking our call and congratulations again.
2: Yep, well done.
12: Thank you, and I really appreciate you guys talking about the sport of triathlon and having chats with me. Have a good day. Thanks, Wayne. Thanks, Jacob.
2: Good on you, mate.
9: Good man, Simon. That's Simon Beaumont joining us here on Sport FM, a regular enduring voice of our Perth airwaves and fit man over many years.
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0: good morning. Bit of cold chisel. Can I still dedicate things to ladies? That's all for you. Be it at home, work, the ladies in the park, all listening. Good morning, everyone. And a very relaxed, chilled, no razor blades in sight in the Sumage household. Peter Sumage back from a lovely down south rest.
1: Yes, Dick, and I loved it down there. Good. Good to see you.
0: You look nice and relaxed, yes, I must say.
1: Yeah. Had a good time down at Busselton and plenty to do down there.
0: Yeah,
1: we got on our bikes. We rode into Busselton about 8Ks each time, one way, 8 back, 16. And then we did that 3 days in a row. We played golf 4 days in a row. And then Samantha broke down, unfortunately.
0: Broke down.
1: Yeah.
0: What did you say to
1: her?
0: Knee
1: problem.
0: Oh, right.
1: And I told her, half a second, are you going too hard here, love? I says, we're not spring chickens anymore. Let's just calm down here. Oh, no, we've got to go for another ride. And anyway, she broke down, couldn't walk after Friday afternoon. She was struggling.
0: You're caring.
1: I had to make her dinner on Friday night before the Dockers Eagles game, the whole lot down there.
0: Oh, good man.
1: So, but great time.
0: And when you were away, work, do you trust the people at your work and everything goes smoothly?
1: Yeah, look, got the brother and brother-in-law and that all went well and still kept in contact, of course.
0: The sports connection still ran smoothly without you.
1: I took over
0: the footy tipping. Thanks for asking.
1: Yeah. You had a win?
0: Oh, please.
1: Well, it's a first for everything, isn't it, on this station? We get a first for everything.
0: Thank you very much.
1: I need to have a shout-out to Silvana.
0: Okay.
1: All right. She used to make the best crepes. Her and her mother, Fremantle Markets, Michelle's Crepes. I'm pretty sure that was the name.
0: Yeah.
1: And Silvana was there in the 80s and 90s, or more the 80s. And
0: what made you reminisce about this?
1: Because I was thinking food.
0: Okay.
1: And then I thought about her, and we actually went for breakfast with her and her husband, Ron, on the weekend, and we brought it up, and the ham and cheese crepes, then you had the strawberry and cream crepes. Yeah, Vegemite crepes or whatever. But they made
0: in the markets,
1: Fremantle Markets. But they had a good knack of doing it and how they did it. And I watched this other person about a month ago, and I said to Silvana, I went to a crepe shop, and I asked, and the way they did it, it wasn't the same, and they mucked it up and then had to redo it. They had a down pat of how to make a crepe and a good one.
0: I used to love Fremantle Markets. Yeah, I haven't been there in a while, just wandering around.
1: Oh, the food back in the 80s was unbelievable. And Silvana, well done to her. She used to make them.
0: Blast from the past.
1: Took her out of school half the time to make the crepes and make a dollar, and that's what you did back then.
0: I'll tell you what I did have yesterday. Fidel Camada, the Deputy Lord Mayor.
1: Played footy with Fidel at Coburn Footy Club.
0: Did you?
1: We won 5 premierships in a row. Sorry about that, but blue and gold?
0: Yeah, the blue and gold, that's correct. Yeah. I remember it, obviously, living down that way, and the soccer team had the same colours in those years too, blue and gold. We were just chatting about the Fremantle redevelopment. He was great. He came on, he was open about it, he's very bullish about it. It's early days, it has to go through state governments and federal governments, but it's a large part of your life. It's been a large part of your life. I think we all love that part of Fremantle. It would be exciting if they can maintain the heritage part. Tony was worried about the George Grillisage Medium. All those things would be preserved within reason. But wouldn't it be lovely to see that area redevelop? A lot of money spent on it. Still very much football focused, but for concerts and everything else. Bit of retail, bit of perhaps residential. I think it's crying out for it.
1: It is, and now I'm going to go back over old ground. I am that disappointed that Fremantle Football Club aren't there.
0: Yeah.
1: At Fremantle.
0: The Colburn thing doesn't resonate, does it, with anybody seemingly?
1: It doesn't sit with me. It's like St Kilda at Seaford.
0: Yeah.
1: You know, and they now come back to Moorabbin. Look at now, they're putting the new police station up at the back there.
0: It's
1: huge.
0: Yep.
1: And Dick, imagine if that was Fremantle's home base and they had the girls' change rooms, the men's change rooms for training facilities, girls for playing matches as well as training. They had their admin up top. They had, I know Notre Dame back then were willing to put in up to $20 million to have a couple lecture theatres there as well for use for their schooling. up in the corner behind near the hospital, you know, dig out half an oval to, you know, a stoppage oval or a little goal kicking oval, and then you got your main oval. Imagine you, and then you got 80 to 90
0: people. There's still room for all that, I've been told. Now, I know what you're saying. I sat in the Norfolk Gardens not so long ago, having a beer, just looking across at the new police development. But Tony McHale and Fidel acknowledged that yesterday. In behind it, there's still room to do a massive. They might have to rejig a lot of stuff. It would be great. The town, I was saying, and I think a lot of people relate to it, Fremantle has that magic feel about it. It went downhill. The America's Cup all those years, all the money was spent, it became a lot. I love going down there. I'm not there as much as you, but it has that tired feeling about it that it needs a complete revamp.
1: Yeah, 100%. And if the Fremantle Football Club were there, there's 80, 90 staff. They wander into Fremantle
0: coming home
1: for coffee.
0: No, I agree.
1: They spend money in the town. Anyway,
0: I agree.
1: It's done and dusted at the moment, but like you said, hopefully something might change.
0: Absolutely. Peter Sumage back, Sports Connection, Thursday edition, 16 minutes past 10. Very good morning, 0429 913 913. Text line, anything you want to get off your chest, ask, question, challenge, do whatever you like, and we'll do our best to read it out. You were down south, but in front of the TV, no doubt, the Derby last week. What did you expect? A good mate of mine predicted a over 69.5 win, and he got in by the hair of his chinny chin chin. 70 points in the end.
1: A good friend of yours.
0: Yeah, very good. Yeah,
1: sitting next to you.
0: Yeah, well, I didn't know whether you wanted to declare that or not.
1: I got no problems. I backed Fremantle.
0: I was protecting
1: it. 69.5 points.
0: You
1: plus.
0: Did. I saw it. Yeah.
1: Because I thought Andrew McGualter's going down a path of worrying about grabbing a scalp, and I thought, geez, you're just tickling the tiger over there.
0: Yes, you
1: in
0: said
1: Fremantle,
0: that.
1: Yep. And I thought, I'm going to have to back Fremantle.
0: Mm.
1: And not that I've backed them once or twice in the past, but I thought, I'm going to go and put $50 on them. And I got $4.20 deck at 69.5. And when it was 69 points in front, and I'm going, who would think I'll be going barracking for Fremantle against West Coast to get the ball out of the middle to try and kick this point? And then they got the ball, and I go, come on, get it
0: down. What was left? What was on the clock?
1: Oh, it was about a minute 20.
0: Oh, yeah.
1: Johnson kicked it down, and I think Harley Reid hit Johnson and got a relay free kick. Voss, I said, Voss, I don't care about you kicking a goal, mate. Just kick a point. And he kicked a point, and I was all happy.
0: Running around.
1: Yeah, I won a couple hundred dollars, but I thought, but how negative were West Coast? I've got to say it, listeners. It was a disgrace, really. I went the week before to watch Brisbane and West Coast.
0: You did.
1: And they were in front at quarter time, but before quarter time, he put Shanahan back. The same happened again, what I've seen on TV. He's got Shanahan back in the first quarter. How negative? If I was, like I said, Waterman, I'd be going there going, get me out of this joint. If you want to play negative football where I'm not going to score, I have to battle against plus one or plus two opposition player, I'm out. Because that is so negative. Why not be four goals up or even? Don't worry about being two goals sending one back in the 8 minutes to go in the first quarter. That is so negative. I don't know what he's doing there, Andrew McGualter. And he, someone should say something to him, you know, whether it's in the media, whether it's there, John Worsfold or Don Pike, say, hey, hang on here.
0: Yep.
1: Don't worry about taking a scalp. Keep improving the team and play some positive football. We don't want to just lose by 80 points. You know, we don't care if we lose, by 80 points. We just want to play some good football. So don't try and save the game here.
0: So do you not think in the first quarter they took enough pressure and put enough pressure on Fremantle, or they did and then sort of retreated? Is that sort of what you're saying?
1: Yeah, they did. They were up and about early. Then he's retreated going, all right, oh, geez, we're one or two goals in front. I'll just save the game here for the
0: limitation,
1: last. What for?
0: No.
1: Just in the first quarter, Dick, it's not worth it. Like I said, come in at evens or come in four goals up instead of two. So I don't know what he's doing there.
0: Was there anything
1: There's
0: you
1: no
0: like
1: teaching at the side? Proper football.
0: Any positives from Eagles for you at all?
1: Harley Reid again. I've got to say, and I've turned about on Harley.
0: No, you have.
1: He's been exceptional, and I feel for him now. Look, the umpire stuff, who cares? I reckon we got to watch ourselves there. You know, he's bought half of that stuff on himself over the last 12 months or so. So who cares that he gets a free kick or he doesn't? You know, the umpires are umpiring, in my opinion, correctly. So let's all move on, listeners. I don't know why we're worrying about Harley Reid and if he's getting a fair deal. And even the coaches now come in.
0: Yeah.
1: Again, Andrew.
0: It puts a bigger target on you, doesn't it?
1: What are you trying to protect Harley so he doesn't go anywhere? We've been weak-kneed at West Coast. We've got to be a strong club where you say, this is how I see it. And if Harley Reid wants to go down the track, he goes. But you're going to do it on our terms, mate. This is a strong, strong club who's won four premierships in 30-odd years. So don't tell us we don't know what we're doing.
0: Now, you've been very strong about the lack, seemingly, of direction, the lack of looking at recruiting and all those things. It's an easy headline to grab, and I'm going to grab it as well. The battle of the Reds, so to speak. Now, great to see the signing, the extension of Murphy Reid. They're doing a lot, and you've been very complimentary with the recruitment and the age profile and the way they're going about not only building but maintaining the list. Young fella, come out of Victoria. I think we all know the background now, and has bought a house and certainly settled very well in the West. Well done. Harley, number one draft pick, all the plaudits that goes with it. Bit of frustration creeping in. The boy can play. There's no doubts about it. What do you make of the two?
1: Well, what I want to say, Dick, and I did some homework on that, the two Reeds, because on the street, me being on holidays, and I'm travelling the Fremantle streets for a coffee here, coffee there with the mates, it's all about Murphy Reid's better than Harley. And I can tell you now, listeners, there's a year's difference here. But you've got your head up your bottom that if you think Murphy Reid's better than Harley Reid, and I'll tell you why, listeners, because Harley Reid is a better player. And if you're saying All-Australian Murphy Reid, Harley Reid's before him. And the stats show it. There's two different type of players here. Disposals, both of them around the 24. Harley Reid, 24.1. Murphy, 23.8. Marks, you got Harley, only two marks. Murphy, 3.6. But he plays a bit more outside. Clearances, here we go. Harley Reid, 6.6 clearances a game average. Murphy, 2.1. Doesn't play in the midfield as much as Harley, we understand. Tackling, Harley, 3.1. You've got Murphy Reid, 1.9. Disposal efficiency, and everyone bags Harley Reid on his disposal efficiency and really applauds Murphy Reid. Disposal efficiency, Harley Reid 68%, Murphy Reid 73%. Not much in it.
0: No, there's not.
1: So as much as people go on about Harley Reid's disposal efficiency and Murphy Reid's like it's just 100%. Sorry, listeners, there's only 5% difference here. So it's not as great as you think. Freeze 4, here you go. Harley Reid 2.4, so he gets 2.4 free kicks 4. But he gives 3 away.
0: Yep.
1: All right? Murphy Reid frees 0.6, so he's not involved in that. Here's the stuff that I want to... This is how it's separated from me. Contested football. Harley Reid, 13 on average, contested football. Murphy Reid, 6.8.
0: Wow.
1: Uncontested Harley, 12. Murphy Reid, 17. Turnover, 40. 4.2 turnovers per game, Harley Reid. 3.4 for Murphy. So, again, everyone talks about him hitting his targets, which he does. He still turns the footy over. Goals, roughly the same, 0.7, 0.6 each. Behinds the same. Score involvements, roughly the same.
0: Okay.
1: Again, 6.5 for Harley, 7.6. So, with all those stats, what I've come up with, Harley Reid is a true blue contested player. Murphy Reid's an uncontested player, listeners. So that's the difference. And what I'm going to say here, don't you come at me or anyone, because I'm telling you now, if I was to put Harley Reid in Fremantle's side right now and put Murphy Reid in that average West Coast side now, who would do better in each side?
0: Great point.
1: I'm telling you now, Harley Reid would tear the joint down at Fremantle, and I would now put everything on the line and say you will win the premiership this year with Harley Reid in your side and take Murphy Reid out, Fremantle.
0: Wow, okay.
1: So, whereas Murphy Reid, playing in a West Coast side and he's an uncontested player, Deck, he's not going to get a lot of the footy because West Coast are average and very ordinary. They are bottom line. So Murphy Reid wouldn't even have those stats if he's playing in West Coast side, I'm telling you. So he's in a great side at the moment, but you switch it, and if people say Murphy Reid's in All-Australian form, don't get me on that one. Harley Reid then will be in.
0: Murphy Reid is certainly coming under a lot of attention now and scrutiny in the sense that his stocks have risen.
1: Yeah.
0: I think he deserved the medal. You could argue Joe Amos and had a great game.
1: Yeah.
0: You make a great point about if they were swapped over. If your great mate Jacko is a selector, if the season stopped now, are both the Reeds in the All-Australian side?
1: On what I'm seeing here, I'd have Harley in ahead of Murphy.
0: Okay.
1: Yeah.
0: Is Murphy, as he starts to... Tony McHale
1: probably
0: asked...
1: just misses out Murphy,
0: okay,
1: in my opinion.
0: Now, obviously, in front of Murphy, you're an opposition coach. Or you're scouting them. You're looking at them. You've got the Sarongs. You've got the Brayshaws.
1: Yep.
0: You've got Shai Boltons. Obviously, the big man Jackson. Murphy Reid will start to get a lot more attention too. Well, he's not attracting the best against them as yet. Young boy, lots of potential. So you're not... You're just saying that... Stats, and they're comprehensive against Harley in a very, very ordinary West Coast Eagles side. We can't sugarcoat is still head and shoulders statistically above the other Reid at the moment.
1: That's right. And Murphy Reid, as it stated here, he's very uncontested.
0: Yes.
1: Okay. So he's not in there fighting, scrapping and getting the ball out.
0: Yep.
1: He's receiving it, all right? Probably brought from a Sarong, a Brayshaw, the likes of them, Erasmus, O'Driscoll. So he's getting that footy and then he's using it well. But like I said, Harley Reid, his stats stack up, and we're talking 12 months difference, nothing in the age really.
0: No, it is
1: because
0: not.
1: We keep saying, oh, Murphy Reid, young Murphy. What about Harley? He's still young.
0: Yeah.
1: He's only 12 months different.
0: He's had to grow up quickly, hasn't he, in that side?
1: He's had to grow up, and he's been a frustrating player to me.
0: No, no.
1: I've got to admit, the first 12 months, even 24 months, he was frustrating to me because I don't think he was coached well. And I think Adam Simpson really stuffed that up, I've got to admit, early, because he allowed Harley to do things that probably should have been reined in a bit. And I think if Adam had his time over again, he probably would have changed tact a little bit with Harley.
0: Okay.
1: Because what I see with Adam on the sports stations now and what he's saying, I think he would probably have coached him slightly different and pulled him in the line a little bit, not to get away with a few things early. But he has changed.
0: And you've changed your thoughts on him.
1: Yeah.
0: Is he the type of player, from what we've seen, and we've seen a fair body of work now for such a young man, he needs to play on the edge? He always seems to be... That's his style, isn't it? He's obviously been a very confident young man coming through the schoolboy ranks, but he can be frustrating. Some people call it petulance, but he seems to need to play on the edge for the clubs to get the best out of him.
1: 100%. And I think he's going to blow the competition apart in the next 12, 24 months, Harley
0: Yep.
1: Reid.
0: Yep.
1: I seriously do. Now, whether it's with West Coast or not, that's the million-dollar question.
0: Yep.
1: At the moment, he's staying with West Coast, and it looks like, hopefully, for the long term. But, geez, West Coast would have to... get going a little bit here, because he's going to say, hang on, I need to play some finals football here.
0: Yep.
1: There's a top 10 now, not a top 8. Come on. And if we don't play finals next year and finish 9th or 10th, I reckon he's going to start to go, oh, geez, when are we going to get there? Because I am now starting to progress in my years. But, geez, if they can keep him, he's going to blow the comp apart.
0: Because the money is going to be massive no matter where. There'll be a new TV rights deal. They've got to try and compete with the NRL. The players will benefit, and rightly so. They're the superstars of the competition. So, and there's a little place called Tasmania. And I know it's going to be a long, long road for Ken Hinckley, but they are going to go out with Godfather offers left, right and centre. You broke the last week about young Warner. We're hearing about other scholarships, but they're going to want to land big fish as well in the coming seasons.
1: And why wouldn't you? They talk Nick Dacos is the number one, but geez, you reckon Ken Hinckley not going to get to Harley's manager at some stage and ask the question? Not so much Ken, but the footy manager or whatever, and Ken will be a part of that, to ask the question. Money's not going to, like you said, Harley could get up to $3 to $3.5 million a year with some conversation with the AFL, giving them promotional money, all that type of stuff, which Harley would get. He could earn, whereas West Coast, I think that can only go to a couple mil.
0: Yep.
1: He might be able to get another mil at Tassie.
0: I agree, and there'll be image rights and everything. And there's a young bloke called Jason Horne-Francis too that'll come under Kingsley's scrutiny. There's no doubts about it, as Ken will sort of use

0: for a long time, and that's why they're one of the best in the business. You don't hang around for more than 35 years if you're not doing something very, very well. Shelford, S-H-E-L-F-O-R-D, shelford.com.au, station sponsor. We'll be right back after this break.
1: This is The Sports Connection with Declan Kelly.

0: bit of Akadaka. We love it on the Sports Connection. We love Peter Sumage in the studio. Fired up, and they're getting that text line there heating up. Nathan, hello, Nathan. West Coast Sum are 10 goals down in the so-called rivalry that is the Western Derby when Reid, we're talking Harley, has a chance to iron someone out running back with the flight, yet he pulls out. Instead, he wants to push and shove Cox off the ball. Footy has changed, hasn't it, says Nathan.
1: Well, it has, but you got to be careful these days. I'd rather push and shove.
0: Yeah, and deductor from the reef, ease up some. The Reds are playing in different positions.
1: All right, well, then Fremantle supporters, ease up.
0: Yeah, yeah.
1: You know, don't compare then Harley Reid. All I hear is he's better than Harley Reid. Well, no, he's not at the moment. And, yes, they do play slightly different. Murphy Reid, not so much in the middle, more half forward, a little bit of wing, a little bit of inside the stoppages, whereas Harley, yes, more inside the stoppages. But, like I said, you've got an uncontested player via contested player.
0: Now,
1: and I know who I'd want right now.
0: Absolutely. Friday night football. Well, we've got a game tonight. We're not going to talk about that at the moment because we've got your tipping to come. But we will talk Friday night. Good. AFL standalone game, 6:10 Friday night. Might be a little bit of rain around. Not too sure. Maybe the odd shower. Western Bulldogs, we heard yesterday during our show, yesterday morning some, that Aaron Norton won't be travelling. Bulldogs are coming. They're currently seventh. Fremantle, JL has come out very early, and no surprise, no Darcy. Keep doing what you're doing at Peel. But Cox, it's his place to lose now. Any concerns with this game, if they're too lackadaisy for you, Peter, with Fremantle?
1: Yeah, not concerns for this game. Concerns for the other Cox. He's not playing a game with this knee issue. Is there something more to it, Dick, that the club's just hiding, or did they find out a little bit early about Norton not coming? Well, that, and says, well, Barley's, you just have
0: rush.
1: Another week off. Hopefully that's it,
0: yeah.
1: Because he's an important player, but to miss 2 weeks in a row at this time of the year, and then you're going to have another. Anyway, we'll wait and see, but no issues here. Fremantle win and win easy, no Norton. They were $1.13 or $14 or even $1.15 at the beginning of the week, back into $1.10, Dick.
0: Yeah.
1: All over Red Rover, put it in your multis, it's done and dusted.
0: You reckon? There's just nothing.
1: They're going to win by 6+ goals here.
0: Yeah, interesting. Now, speaking of the other game, we're talking scalps. You were absolutely, I guess, annoyed was probably the word that comes to mind, or just your head scratching why Andrew McWalter would come out last week. And I know it's sound bites, and I guess if we all had a time again, we might want to turn the clock back. We're looking for a big scalp. Well, we know that, and a win. Is there any excuses if they don't win? I mean, the rank and file, some of them with their ears painted on, as Brad Hardy likes to say, will say, oh, draft picks, and it's not the end of the world if we lose. And it's not the end of the world. But should they be going to Melbourne, West Coast, and it's a depleted Richmond. I mean, they're in all sorts.
1: They can't lose. West Coast, Dick, if they lose this game, I'm telling you now, I reckon heads have got a roll in the sense of a lot of questions to be asked.
0: Yep.
1: I want Elizabeth Gaines on this radio station. If they lose this week, it's your job to get her on, because we need to ask her some questions.

0: about what she said about them improving. Yep. So this is the game where they should get it done and dusted, in my opinion, against a Richmond who are on their knees, and West Coast are still playing okay footy in patches, but some negative football where I don't like what McGualter's doing late in quarters. I think he should just play the game out and keep continuing to improve the kids, teach them to play through four quarters, not to put a plus one back and a plus two, and then Jake Waterman's under pressure, you know, by putting Shanahan back, and he's not going to score, they're not going to score, and we're holding back. Each time he's done it, the two games I've seen, Fremantle and Brisbane have had three or four shots on goal in that period. So it hasn't worked.
1: No.
0: And West Coast have had virtually none. So what's the point in doing it? Andrew, continue on, teach the kids. Job should be done this week. Get the 4 points over Richmond. If they don't, a lot of questions. Geez.
1: Oh, yeah.
0: It's going to be headline stuff, Dick, if they don't win this game against Richmond. And it's fairly even, isn't it?
1: I was going to say, have you got any concerns that they... I hear you loud and clear, and I could not agree with you more. Look at that betting. Currently, $2 Richmond, $1.85 West Coast. I mean, that'll fluctuate and change. They're not giving much between the two sides.
0: They're not. And that's, and look, they don't get it wrong too many times, the bookies. So I would think West Coast should have been $1.60, $1.50, and Richmond $2.50, $2.60. So, yeah, there's not much in it. Home ground advantage, Richmond. But like I said, Richmond have been okay. But, geez, West Coast should have too many guns with Dersma and Reed running around, Shanahan and Waterman. Oh, I just think, you know, up forward for Richmond is their only plus. They might be able to kick some goals on a average back line that West Coast have got. Graham comes back in. Baker comes back in. Yeah, there's no excuses.
1: No excuses.
0: I'll keep saying it. West Coast have just got to win.
1: Ian from Melville just wants to know if we, and I guess he means, well, he does mean the Dockers, if we lose Jamie Graham, is that a major loss during the rest of this season? Do you think he'll go anywhere? His name's been mentioned left, right and centre. I still think it's Herds to lose. I think Essendon are just playing around with these so-called, you know, going through processes and everything else. I mean, can you imagine going into Essendon and things don't work out? And they're not going to turn it overnight, and that shadow of Herd is not going to go away with Sheedy and Paul Little and all these people. What are what are you hearing?
0: Oh, look, great question. And look, I wanted to talk about that because I was down at Tony Ailes yesterday with a close friend in Mark Stone, Perth's coach, and we were just having a chat about footy. And a few of the Fremantle coaches rocked up, and Jamie was one. And, you know, I've known Jamie, geez, back in the West Coast days when he was playing slash coaching there. And he's one of the all-time great blokes, Jamie. And we had a good chat, and we were talking about he's having a crack at both. But he's a realist too. It's funny, he brought up to me about... there's still some a little bit he feels Victoria and we're over here in WA.
1: Yeah.
0: You know, and I said, Jamie, you're on the money, mate. That's how I felt.
1: You have.
0: I says, I went for the Essendon job back in the day.
1: Yep.
0: And I got very, very close. I actually, you know, Trevor Nisbet thought I had the job because he had the CEO ring up and say, you've virtually got it. And Matthew Knight's got it. And again, it was that Victorian W. And Jamie Graham was even thinking that. And right now...
1: So all these years later, it hasn't changed,
0: No,
1: has it
0: hasn't changed. And for him to actually just mention that... And look, Jamie deserves a job. He's been 15, 16, whatever years in the job. He's a WA boy. He's been at St Kilda. He's been at West Coast. He's been at Fremantle. He's been so loyal to Justin. And Justin was under enormous pressure at the beginning of this year.
1: Correct.
0: And last year. And Jamie Graham was so loyal. Justin was so loyal as well to his troops. So I've got to give Justin Longmuir a big tick.
1: Of course.
0: Because for a coach under enormous pressure and trusting his troops and his coaches and stick with them, it's just a well done to Justin. But then Jamie sticking it out. I just hope he gets one of the two jobs, but I'm just, something's telling me, you got Herd, as you said.
1: The Carlton thing intrigues me.
0: Yeah, but so Herd McVay, Graham, Jamie Graham, Murray Davies. I don't think Murray Davies any chance. McVay, they probably want him to go there. I think Herd's going to get it. And it'd be sad because Jamie would be so good. But then the Blues job.
1: Yeah.
0: And Jamie said he's having a crack at that. And I think I've said all along, I think Corey Enright.
1: That'd be a better job, I think.
0: Yeah, it would be for Jamie. Corey Enright or James Kelly, I think one of them two are going to get it ahead of Jamie again. And look, if Jamie doesn't get any of those two jobs, that's fine. He can stay at Fremantle. Fremantle are the winner there because you've got a senior coach who is one of the better assistant coaches in the comp, if not the best, and he'll get his go at some stage. You might even get a go at West Coast. If Andrew McGualter doesn't get going, hopefully they don't sign him, Deck. I'm still waiting for that.
1: I think that seems
0: if
1: to...
0: If they hold off, a Jamie Graham could go there and take over West Coast in 12, 18 months' time. Well, so if Andrew's not getting the results. And we talk about it. He brought it up, and I'm going to say it. Well, I hate the bloody Vicks. And I want Jamie Graham as a WA boy to get a job in Victoria if he can. If not, give him a job over here. Why do we have to keep it giving jobs to the Victorians? Justin is a West Australian. He got a job. John Worsfold got a job. All right, they were successful. Justin's going to be successful in the next, whether it's this year or the coming years, he's going to be successful.
1: It's very good.
0: Or he already is. So, hey, they're WA boys. Stick with them. If Victorians aren't going to give us a go, don't give them a go over here.
1: Just listen to what you said about Jamie Graham. Very impressive body of work in his coaching ranks and gone to different clubs, which I don't think hurts. If he does miss out on one of these two positions, and it happens in all codes, Uze at Richmond must be under, you know, more
0: 100%,
1: lots of trouble.
0: Yep.
1: And I still don't think Alistair Clarkson is safe as houses at North Melbourne. But again, with that VFL bias, they seem to sort of stay in their own backyards.
0: Yep.
1: You wonder if he's destined always to be. I'm not saying it's a bad thing, earning a good living, but never getting that senior position. The West Coast thing's intriguing.
0: Well, Dick, it was a bit of my fault too. Like, I never got a job, and it was probably because I wasn't willing to go to Melbourne as an assistant.
1: No.
0: I stayed here. I stayed and was loyal to John, and Ross Lyon, when he came, I was loyal to him for 5 years. So I had a chance to move to Carlton. I had a chance to move to Essendon as an assistant.
1: And you weren't prepared to uproot
0: but
1: the family.
0: But I weren't prepared to do it. So that's my fault. But again...
1: Regrets?
0: Yes and no, but no. You know why? Because I reckon my life would have changed a fair bit, and I don't know whether it would have been, and whether I got a job over in there, in Melbourne, I don't know what I've got now. I look back at it and I'll go, yes, I always wanted to be a senior coach, but geez, I've got a great life at the moment, and I had a great life in football. So I don't know, Dick. I've always thought about it. I wanted to be a senior coach, but then deep down, only here. And I would have loved the Fremantle job or West Coast job. I don't know whether I wanted to coach outside of West Australia. And that then limited me for getting the job, of course, which I didn't get. So, because I really was passionate about coaching West Coast. And then I was just as passionate if I got a chance to coach Fremantle.
1: Do you recall the time, not asking for a date, but do you recall the time in your life when the penny dropped that you were just destined not to get the top job after a couple of big disappointments?
0: Yeah, look, I thought, you know, there was, people thought I went, you know, the Fremantle job was always going to go to Justin because Peter Bell was there, they were close friends, and so be it.
1: Yes, that's just the way it goes.
0: That's fine, that's the way. But I thought... You know, even before that, I thought, yeah, I was going to struggle because I wasn't willing to go to Melbourne. My family was settled here. I had young kids.
1: Young family,
0: they had school friends, this and that. And I had been a bit selfish myself because I look at Samantha, what she did. She raised the three kids.
1: Yes, you've said that before.
0: I was never home.
1: No, good.
0: So, I looked after the grandchild yesterday for 2.5 hours. And I was buggered. So I come home, Samantha comes home, I said, oh, geez, Samantha. I said, Charlotte was all over the place. She's taking it. Oh, I'm that tired. And she goes, let your balls drop.
1: Yes.
0: She says, I had three of them. She says, and you weren't home. you were chasing your dreams, she said, and I had three and I was chasing around. I didn't have much.
1: So true, isn't it?
0: And then when she said that, I went back in my little box.
1: No.
0: Says, she's 100% right.
1: Yep.
0: So, you know, at the end of the day, I had my dreams, but she did it tough too, looking after three kids. I did 2.5 hours and I was busted.
1: Yeah. The great thing about grandchildren, yeah, you love them, but you can handball them back straight away. Absolutely. Absolutely indeed. Peter Sewage on the Sports Connection. 12 minutes to 11 o'clock. We'll take a break. And when we come back, I do want to find out. I think he's leaned towards what he feels a Fremantle. No secret there. But, gee, there's a lot of other clashes that are up in the air. We'll take a break. And when we come back, it could be you. If you've entered, we could be calling you. Well, Ethan Quinlivan could be calling you. And I'll be talking to you next when we come back. Back with more Sports Connection right after this break.

0: The boys, Stuart Hill boys, learned that last night. Great band, people still talking about them of our era. Wayo, Wayo, Wayo. Not sure about those titles and those lyrics, but what a popular band they were, and still heard today, especially on the Sports Connection. Good morning, Peter Sumage, Declan Kelly, 8 minutes to 11 o'clock. This time each week, we give someone a chance to take on some. There's only four rounds to go. This is an intriguing round, and today we've got Paul from Duncraig on the line. Hello, Paul.
1: Hi, boys. How you doing?
0: Very good. Paul, say hello to Sum.
1: Yeah, Paul, same. How are you?
2: Good, yeah, mate. Good, thanks. Yourself?
1: Yeah, good, thank you.
0: How's your tipping been going, Paul?
1: Yeah, not bad. Sitting about seventh at the moment, so got to make up a few spots.
0: Yeah, maybe take a chance or two. It's a few difficult ones this week. I'm going to be intrigued. I'll give you first go, Paul, and if you blokes are on the same, we'll have to pick a game with a margin. Yep. But let's see how we go. Tonight, a huge clash at the MCG. Collingwood, who went to Adelaide last week and absolutely took their pants down. And Geelong, right off Geelong at your peril. The bookies have separated them, not a lot. Collingwood are $2.02, Paul, and Geelong are $1.80. Who do you like tonight?
1: Geelong, just. It's going to be a tight game. It's a 50-50 one, that one.
0: Yeah, I agree.
2: Yeah, I'm going with the Cats. I just think Maynard out. That's a big loss.
0: Dangerfield leadership out, too.
2: Yeah, but I think, what's his name? Martin comes in.
0: Okay.
2: Good replacement.
0: Don't want to change your mind. I'm just coming off a win last week.
2: I think you were trying.
0: Paul, Fremantle Dockers, Friday night, Western Bulldogs. No Aaron Norton coming across. Perhaps no Brandon Cox. But who do you like, Dockers, for you, sir? Yep. So?
2: Freo easily, yes.
0: Okay, we then move to Saturday. Four games on Saturday. This is interesting. St Kilda, Paul, taking on Dean Cox's Sydney Swans. Who do you like?
1: Oh, Sydney, just. It's going to be another one of those 50-50 games, but Sydney should win. Oh.
0: I agree.
2: Yeah, I'm going to go with Sydney, and I agree with Paul. It's going to be a tight one. Ross will lock it down, but I think Sydney just a little bit too much class with Gordon and then Warner.
0: I'm not sure if this one's going to be as far apart as the bookies are suggesting. Hawthorne, Paul, are $1.10, and North Melbourne are $7, if you don't mind. Hawks or North Melbourne for you?
1: Nah, Hawks.
0: Hawks, no question there for Paul straight off the bat.
2: Yeah, Hawks for me.
0: Hawks, okay. We then move Port Adelaide, $1.72. It's in Adelaide, obviously, against GWS, who can beat the best and then lose to Essendon. So go figure that, Paul. Port Adelaide or GWS?
1: Port Adelaide.
0: Oh, he's straight off the bat.
2: Okay, GWS for me.
1: GWS.
2: Yep, I think they'll... Like you said, Dick.
0: You don't know what you're getting.
2: Yeah.
0: Carlton, we don't know who's going to coach them next year, but they're going along nicely at $4, and they take on the Brisbane Lions, Paul.
1: Nah, Brisbane.
0: Brisbane.
2: Yeah, Brisbane for me.
0: Right, well, we've had one difference. We then move to Sunday. Now, this is going to intrigue me. Everyone's listening. I know the people who listen to Sum's tips every week, second in the Sports Connection. Paul's having a good year as well, by all accounts. Paul, Richmond or West Coast Eagles?
1: West Coast. I have to win this one. We can't win this one. Well, there's going to be questions answered, asked, I think.
0: Now, I'm hearing you say we. I just want to ask you while I've got you on, and you're obviously a West Coast Eagles fan, quickly gathering.
1: Yes.
0: You drop this, you've picked West Coast. If you drop this now, how would you feel?
1: Oh, pretty angry because they've been up and down all year. But, like, when we play the teams below us, we just don't turn up. Same, like, we should have been North Melbourne, we should have been Port. You know, it's just been frustrating this year. Like, the times I picked the Eagles, they let me down. Like, and they should be winning the games. Like, they should be beating those teams, and they should beat Richmond. If they can't beat Richmond this week, well, then there's going to be some serious questions asked about Mick Walter, and wonder what team they're going to pick, too. That's where, it's a 50-50, it's a toss of a coin this week. If we can't beat Richmond, well, then,
0: I can hear the passion in your voice, probably like a lot of West Coast Eagles fans are listening. Some, I didn't push you before the break because I wanted to wait.
2: Mm.
0: Who wins?
2: I'm going with the Eagles. I'm with Paul.
0: Okay.
2: If they don't win this one, there's questions, a lot of questions to be asked.
0: Okay, and two games left, boys. Paul, I've given Gold Coast Suns so many chances and they've let me down. Melbourne been very impressive. It is at the home of the Gold Coast Suns. Gold Coast Suns or Melbourne?
1: Nah, Demons. They have to stay. They're another one. They're going to bounce back. They were pathetic last week, Demons. They were so frustrating. It's always one that kills your tips, and they killed me last week.
0: That's true.
2: Look, I'm with you, Dick. The Suns, I've given them so many goes, and they just keep letting me down, and that's why I'm going to give them one more go. I'm going with the Suns.
0: The final game. So Sum's gone Gold Coast, you've gone Melbourne, and you've differed with GWS and Port. So I will possibly, because I think I know where you're both going to pick this week, we might have to get a margin. Essendon and Adelaide Crows, Paul.
1: Adelaide.
2: Yeah, Adelaide for me.
0: Okay. Well, boys, I'm going to pick the West Coast game because you've both picked them, not with lots of confidence, because if you both get one right that of the difference you've picked, we'd have a dead heat. So, Paul, you're first. You're desperate for your West Coast Eagles to win. You've tipped them to win. How much do they win by?
1: 17 points. I think it's going to, It's
0: going to
1: be close. It won't be a blowout.
0: So?
2: Six.
0: Oh, okay.
1: Jesus.
0: Paul,
1: okay.
0: you reckon it's going to be close, and Sum's got it. One goal. You've got just under three goals. Thank you for checking in with us. Thanks for listening.
1: Cheers,
0: all
1: boys.
0: The best, sir. Hopefully, I'll contact
1: Paul.
0: You next week. Good man. Paul,
1: thanks,
0: from Dunn
1: Craig.
0: See
1: you, mate.
2: Thanks, mate. Cheers.
0: That was interesting. We don't do a lot of calls on the Sports Connection because we don't have enough time. You can hear the passion in people's voices, can't you?
2: Well,
0: that's a real fan. I've never met Paul from Dunn Craig.
2: Very upset man if they don't win this week.
0: And
2: I think, like I said, a lot of West Coast, and he's on the money because he's picked it in one, in the sense that games they could have won at home, Port Adelaide, North, they lost.
0: Yeah.
2: And he's probably tipped those games for West Coast to win, and he's got frustrated. So,
0: thanks for giving me a challenge, because I'm getting on the text line now expecting to get Elizabeth Gaines on next week. So I appreciate the no pressure. But all joking aside, I mean, if they were even contemplating, and you had mail, and I certainly was getting texts of renewing coaching, you would certainly, not just this week, but you'd sit back and analyse it properly.
2: Oh,
0: hopefully.
2: If they lose this week, And we hear something in the near future that he signed an extension, Andrew McGualter. I think questions again have got to be asked in from the club again, you know.
0: Yeah.
2: I just see it that way. But, look, I've been wrong before. Who just signed for 6 years?
0: Who?
2: At West Coast, Williams.
0: Yes.
2: All right. He was playing reserves.
0: Yeah.
2: He was playing reserves at the beginning of the year.
0: Yep.
2: Got dropped, Dick, for 5 to 6 weeks. Now, whoever's his manager, please, can you come manage me so I can get some more money out of Dick? But at the end of the day, what about Polly Farmer?
0: Yeah.
2: Who's back in the Magoos. Where's he? He was supposed to be the saviour, and he's playing in the reserves. So, you know, at the end of the day, what are we doing at West Coast? Like I said, you've got all these players, both signing on for 6 years, played in reserves beginning of the year. Suddenly, you know, they're playing, you know, you're getting six-year deals. And then you've got West Coast players that, like a Matt Flynn and that, were so-called going to tear the joint down and be the best ruckman in the comp. He's now probably struggle to get a contract.
0: The 6 years did surprise me and a lot of people.
2: Oh, surprised a lot.
0: I mean, I heard him being interviewed, a young bloke. Good on him from Victoria.
2: Oh, yeah, well done.
0: And
2: yeah.
0: he got the Christmas presents. There's no doubt about it.
2: Stealing money.
0: Before I let you go, you said you bumped into Mark Stone as well.
2: Yes.
0: He's got a big game, hasn't he, with Subiaco and Perth.
2: Huge game.
0: I mean, it's a real interesting. I know you keep a close eye on the waffle. And I have to say, the commission, I'm not blaming the AFL here. There might be some reasoning behind it, but it's escaping me. So West Coast are playing Richmond on Sunday, 11:10. West Coast Waffle side is playing at 11:10 against South Fremantle at Mineral Resources Park. You know, I know there'll be screens and people can go, and hopefully they do get a decent crowd out there for West Coast. I'm not expecting it, but the Bulldogs fans will travel, no doubts about it. But fixturing, it's mind-boggling. You know what I mean?
2: Yeah, I don't know how that.
0: No, I know you don't. Out. I just.
2: It's just, yeah, it is bizarre, but.
0: They want this competition to prosper, and they would have seen.
2: Is it something to do with the staff and all that? I don't know, Dick, that they can't get them on a Saturday.
0: But 11:10, play it 2 hours, 3 hours later. 2:10.
2: Yeah.
0: I'm just talking about Lyme. You know,
2: you've got too much common sense. You know that.
0: Yeah.
2: I think you've got a lot of common sense here.
0: Well, it's just.
2: I don't know.
0: Football is your stock standard. You've been around it all your life, basically, as a schoolboy player and obviously through coaching ranks. I'd like to think radio's mine. I listen to some radio stations and I just shake my head, don't I, Ethan, at what's going on. But it just sometimes, logic, I sometimes think, am I missing something or what? I don't mean to go on about it.
2: No,
0: but,
2: no.
0: And, the AFL with our two Friday nights, okay, this week we can sit down tomorrow night and tonight and watch clear games without having to split screen. But it's interesting. I also
2: The Waffle should be always on, in my opinion, a Saturday at 2:15, 2:30, all games. And if it coincides with the odd game throughout the year of the AFL on a Saturday, because there's not too many times Fremantle and West Coast play a Saturday 2:15 game.
0: No.
2: You know, so not too many times. Getting back to that Subi Perth game, Jarrod Schofield, he is a very, very good coach.
0: He was unlucky to miss out, wasn't he, at West Coast?
2: Bloody oath. And he has got Subi going, and he hasn't got too many troops. He's got a fair few injuries, but they seem to grind away. Plays a very tough brand.
0: I heard one of his players' name escapes me. Someone will tell me, but talking to the boys in breakfast yesterday, and he just went on, and you could just hear him speaking very well about the professionalism that Jarrod's brought to Waffle level at the club from the top down. Now, good point. And before I let you go, I'll talk to you tomorrow with Brad Hardy, but I've got a very reliable source. He might have won a medal in 1985, telling me that Swingman might be...
2: Yes, back on Saturday.
0: I'll talk to you in a bit more detail tomorrow.
2: We'll wait and see what the odds... No, there's only 9 horses
0: in
2: the field.
0: Oh, it's come down.
2: Yeah, and he's drawn barrier 7, so not ideal.
0: Yeah.
2: But first up, so it'd be interesting.
0: Swingman's had a nice break like you've had.
2: Yes, Well, he needs to win now.
0: Absolutely.
2: I'm getting on a winner.
0: Samantha's knee, you going home to just make sure everything's
2: okay? No, it's all good.
0: She's all good?
2: Yeah. Yep. You know, a couple of
0: Voltaren
2: and back on track.
0: She's
2: back
0: on board. Good to see you. Great segment as always. Sorry I didn't get to all your texts. Peter will be back tomorrow with Brad Hardy, as he is each and every Friday. We're here for Monty's Farms, providing fresh produce, cabbage, broccoli, cauliflower, celery and spinach to our local markets and major chain stores. 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We'll take a break. We'll take the news. And when we come back, a lot more sports connection.
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16: 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G'day, Mitzi.
17: G'day, Matty. How are you this afternoon? And good afternoon to your listeners.
16: Yes, I'm doing really well. Thanks for your company. And what about you? You weren't on Waffle World last night, but you've been kind enough to take some time today. So thanks very much. How did you think the show went with Russ from Rockingham?
17: Well, I'm waiting for my Don't Come Wednesday letter from from Jacob, mate. I'm waiting for it. Russell, I've been away. I've been doing a bit of the wheat belt area just for a little bit of camping, and I was coming back and I tuned in and I thought, crikey, I think my tenure could be over at on Wednesday nights. He did a good job, Russell from Rockingham.
16: That he did. Yeah, really good show last night. Go check it out if you haven't heard it yet at sportfm.com.au. What are your thoughts on the waffle competition? Starting to really heat up now. Big news as well out of Claremont in the last day or so with Jaden Hunter going down. That could hurt the Tigers' chances of looking for a premiership.
17: Yes, that's a big loss. He's one of their key forwards. And when you see that also Callan England is out with injury too, that's probably two of their key players. But they, you know, they're still a very formidable side, and I think they proved that last week. We know there's been a bit of conjecture around and a bit of conversation around Claremont, and, you know, they can't handle pressure, and is there things going wrong at the club? And the only way you can prove the pundits wrong, Matty, is to perform, and they did that against East Perth last week. That was a pretty gutsy win by them. I think it's something that I'm sure Ash Prescott would have been very happy with. And you know, they've got West Perth this week, which won't be an easy game, because West Perth's last couple of weeks have certainly shown that they're an improving side, and they may still cause a couple of upsets before the season concludes.
16: Yeah, it is nice to see that West Perth, even though they haven't found a way to win their last couple of games, they've managed to be in them and actually kick some high scores too. It's been good to see. It's good for the club.
17: It certainly is. And, you know, how good is Tyler Keitel? I mean, that guy, he's got two wonky knees. He can hardly run. But every week he comes out and does something. If he's asked to go in the ruck, he'll go in the ruck. And he did that a couple of weeks ago, I think, or went down back and had the most possessions. Last weekend, he kicks six goals. He's just been a fantastic footballer. You know, when he goes, there's going to be a big hole there at the West Perth Footy Club. But, you know, it's at Revo Fitness. Claremont generally play pretty well, although they've lost quite a few games there this year. But you would think Claremont, with a lot more to play for, should win that one. But hopefully it'll be a good contest.
16: What about your Mob? Going to be a tricky game coming up against Subiaco this weekend, and it's certainly an important one as well. When we take a look at the ladder, three teams deadlocked on 9 and 5, second through to fourth. That's Claremont, Perth and Souths. And then three teams deadlocked on 7 and 7. That's fifth through to seventh in Subiaco, East Perth and West Coast. So some big games coming up this weekend that could start to really differentiate teams on the ladder.
17: Yeah, it is. It's a huge game for both sides, as you rightly pointed out, Matt. Because for Perth, if they can snatch this one, that just gives them some breathing space from those teams on the 28 points. But if Subiaco win, then all of a sudden Perth is starting to get back into the pack. And I did tip Subi. I don't like to tip against my boys, but I did tip Subi for this weekend. I only say that, Matt, because it seems to be not a very good hunting ground, Leaderville Oval, for Perth. Their last two games against East Perth at that ground have been pretty bad losses, particularly when they were expected to beat East Perth a couple of weeks ago and they got beaten pretty comfortably. And what we saw of Subiaco last week against Peel, Matt, they're certainly a side that showed that they can match it with any team in the competition. So I see this game as probably the most critical game of the round, because it can mean one of two things. Perth can cement themselves inside that top three, or Subiaco could cement themselves inside the top five if they win. So really crucial game for both sides. It'll be interesting to see whether our man who won our Siena's Player of the Week award last week, Charlie Burke, gets a run with role this week. Matty, who would you expect it? I would expect that he may get the job on Brandon Parfitt. Yeah. You see that something could be happening?
16: I would go to Parfitt. If I was Jared Schofield and looking to tag somebody, I would go to Parfitt. I think he's been more of a game breaker this season compared to Constable, who has still racked up the possessions, don't get me wrong, and he has been influential, but he's been more of an accumulator and getting those possessions really, really close inside, whereas Parfitt is able to get away, burst forward, kick some goals too. So I just think that explosive nature of Parfitt is something you probably want to shut down if you're Jared Schofield.
17: Yeah, and how do you think, I've been thinking about this, if I was Mark Stone and I see Burke go straight to Parfitt, I'd take Parfitt straight to full forward and get all the forwards out of the way and have him one-on-one for a period of time and see how Burke goes. There's some interesting things that could come out of this game. They're two very smart coaches, Jared Schofield and Mark Stone, and certainly Tony was lauding Jared Schofield's performance last week against Peel when they almost stole the game from the Premiership favourite. So, yeah, there's a lot to like about this game. I think there'll be some really interesting things going on.
16: Do you think Jared Schofield is deserving of another opportunity at AFL level, or do you think it's even going to come his way, despite, you know, no matter what he does at Subiaco, even if he goes on to win the next couple of flags at the Lions?
17: Look, I think he's always someone that, if he's interested, would be an assistant coach anywhere. I'm not sure where Jared's at. He obviously would love to have been the West Coast coach that unfortunately passed him by. But, I mean, if someone like a Brisbane or a Sydney or someone come up to him and said, Jared, we need you as an assistant, I'm sure he'd seriously consider that. But at the moment, no doubt his focus and attention will be on Subiaco. But he's proven over a long time that he's a very good coach and been a very successful coach.
16: Some good coaches in the waffle, isn't there? I mean, there's some coaches that could be moving on to whether bigger and better things is the right term or just different things in the off-season. That's going to be a big watch, isn't it?
17: Yeah, it is. I mean, Adam Reid's at Peel Thunder. He seems to be quite happy being there as part of the Fremantle setup. Ash Prescott's tenure, that's something that has been discussed. He's been at Claremont for a while. Unless he can win a flag this year, it, you know, that may be something that will be looked at. Mark Stone, he's done a great job with Perth over the last couple of years. I'm sure that if he had an opportunity up the chain in an AFL assistant role, he'd be probably considering that. Craig White's done a great job in just a couple of years. Ross McQueen's an outstanding coach. Kyle Horsley's one that could coach anywhere. We love Andrew Pruin and Billy Monaghan. I mean, Billy Monaghan has been one of the outstanding coaches in the Waffle over the last 15 years. So, yeah, we've got a great batch of coaches at the moment in the Waffle competition.
16: Yeah, well, John Townsend on Monday night, I don't know if you listen in to us on a Monday night. We're just the little engine that could. We plod along on a Monday. We're in every week.
17: You guys are very good.
16: Yeah. Well, he suggested that there could be as many as 6 coaching changes in the off-season. So,
17: well, that's interesting.
16: Yeah, he said that it could be as little as none, but there could be as many as 6. So we'll watch out for that. East Fremantle, East Perth's going to be a good game too. These are important games, aren't they? And just with the Sharks, I mean, we saw them against Your Mob Perth a couple of weeks ago, and they're a young group considering the injuries they've had, but they find a way these times. And then East Perth, we know they've been depleted. So, again, very important game, especially for the Royals here.
17: Oh, without a doubt. This one is another ripper game. And, you know, the Sharks did take East Perth for the last time these two played each other early in their season. And East Perth's form has been, you know, very, very up and down, hasn't it? They've lost their last couple. They won a couple. Then they lost another couple. They're 7-7. They're out of the 5. You know, a lot of people expected them to be right up there in the top couple at the start of the season, but you're right, injuries has played a big part. They've been crueled by injuries this year. And our man Corey Watts, we don't know how fit he is at the moment. He said on Waffle World on Wednesday night that he's been having Achilles issues for some time now, that he's been struggling with those Achilles. I don't think he finished the game on the weekend. He's an important cog in their side. He can't afford to be someone who's going to be on the injury list. It's going to be a close one. I did go for East Fremantle because I just think that they showed me when they played Perth the other day that they, they've got some good young players coming through the system. You know, John O'Marsh has been outstanding down at full back, and we know what Jack Cleaver's been able to do all year as a big bull in that midfield. I reckon they could take East Perth on the weekend.
16: There is a Sunday game, West Coast and South Fremantle. What are your thoughts on that one quickly?
17: The Bulldogs for me, I think. They won't take it easy against West Coast after what happened to them last year and that one loss they had. I think the Bulldogs will be too strong for West Coast.
16: What about our game of the day? We're there a little bit earlier than usual at Bassendean, so don't forget about that, Mitzi. Swan Districts and Peel Thunder.
17: Yes. Well, you know, Swans a couple of weeks ago were very good against East Perth. We saw that game. They were disappointing in their last outing. And Peel Thunder showed that they can be beaten if you can put pressure on that midfield. I'd be interested to see whether Andrew Pruin will learn from what Jared Schofield did and put a tagger onto Jeremy Sharp. He's such an important player for them. But at Bassendean Oval, they grow a leg, but I just can't see them beating that star-studded Peel Thunder side.
16: Here with Chris Mitsopoulos, dual premiership player at Perth. Mitzi, have you enjoyed the game this season overall, from the AFL down to Waffle and grassroots level, if you've seen any footy there? Have you enjoyed the way the game has been played?
17: Well, being a Fremantle supporter, you have to enjoy the AFL this year so far. Still hold your breath, of course, but I think the really good games of footy, the way that the teams are playing these days, you know, that fast ball movement, that run and overlap, particularly through the corridor, and you've got now so many good teams with big forwards, and it seems to be a blueprint now that that certainly Fremantle have developed in the 3 big key forwards, and other teams are starting to look at that as a similar situation. I've loved the Waffle. I reckon the Waffle's been
14: very competitive this year. And in fact, I was in Darwin. It was my first stay overnight on Sunday, and there was a big crowd watching the big derby between Darwin and Gemelling. So footy's still alive in the country, even though the country towns seem to be sort of dissipating. There's still a great a footy culture in a lot of these towns, and it's good to see footy is in good shape. And certainly, I mean, I'm not a big Waffle W watcher, but I've watched Perth progress closely this year, and they've still got a chance to make finals in only their second year. So I reckon footy's alive and well, Matty.
16: Yeah, I think so too. Did you catch my premiership photo there down at Darwin the other day, or
14: mate,
16: did you miss that one?
14: I was wondering. I said, "Who's this young bloke?" I said, "I know that young bloke." And I tell you what, the crowd inside that club rooms or inside their hall was chock-a-block. It was standing room only. It was fantastic to see. And Matty, I probably did see you, but I might have just skimmed over it.
16: It was when I still had hair, actually. I had similar hair.
14: That's probably why I didn't. That's probably why I didn't recognise you.
16: And what about the AFL? I mean, the fixturing, we've got rounds 23 and 24. I started off the show talking a bit about that. I don't know. Has the fixture gripped you this year, Mitzi? Is it as good as it can be? Because you look at even the last day of the season, round 24, Sunday, we have Essendon, Port Adelaide, Sydney, North Melbourne, and West Coast Hawthorn at 5:20 here in Perth is the final game of the season. I mean, they go these primetime games early, and then they sort of just give us the scraps towards the end. I don't know.
14: Yeah, I agree with you. I mean, I suppose not long ago you knew where the games are going to be played from 1 to 20 or 1 to 21 or whatever it is these days. Nowadays they're breaking it up into certain lots, and it's all about prime time and getting the best you can, best audience you can, and the best game for television. I'm not a great fan of the AFL and what they do, but it is what it is, and hopefully for WA fans, they get a couple of good prime time games when the Dockers are playing, and that's what I'm interested in, Matty.
16: What are your thoughts on tomorrow night's game, Fremantle and the Western Bulldogs? The Dockers will come in as heavy favourites. No Aaron Norton for the Doggies in this one, and we know they've been hurt by some key injuries. They're still going to have the likes of Bont and English and Richards in there, so they're a formidable side, but Fremantle and the Bulldogs, what are your thoughts on this game?
14: Look, the Bulldogs are always a dangerous side to play, particularly when they get that their tails up and they can run and carry. They like to play fast football. But, look, big outs, as you said. Bailey Dale is one who's a big out. Bailey Dale is their best attacking defender. He uses the ball as well as anyone in the competition. And young Baudrick's another one out. The problem for them is going to be they don't have the big defenders that can match the three big players of the Fremantle. You know, you're going to be looking at Jed Bustling and probably James O'Donnell to play key defender roles. Rory Lobb might have to go back there, but he seems to be relishing in the ruck. But they're always a dangerous side when you, as you mentioned, Bontempelli, Richards, Tom Liberatore. There's some really good midfielders they've got there. I think Fremantle will win, but they would not want a slow start again, Matty, because one day it's going to bite them in the bum. You don't want to be doing that in finals in particular. So I'm sure that Longmuir will be very keen for them to have a fast start rather than this slow start then play catch-up footy.
16: Did you ever have issues back in the day with a slow starts at Perth, and was there ever a remedy for it?
14: Well, the remedy was for us. If we had a slow start, or even if an opposition kicked two goals in a row against us, we had a mantra, from here, demons, which meant man up, even in the middle of the ground in particular, and to try and at least break even and not allow a team to get clean clearances. So it doesn't seem to be the case these days. You seem to structure up in a particular way in the middle of the ground and you stay that way, even though an opposition is just continually winning ball out of the middle. So I'm quite fascinated when I watch players in the middle of the ground just structure up normally, even though they're getting smashed.
17: So, yeah, look, no, we had a mantra. From here, demons was the term, and we knew we had to tighten up all over the ground.
16: I like that. Who was the person to bring that about?
17: That was our coach, Ken Armstrong, the great late Ken Armstrong, and that was his way of getting us to know that there was a time when we had to, you know, had to tighten up to prevent teams from getting a run on from us.
16: Yeah, well, teams, yeah, like you said, I mean, they tend to just back their systems in, don't they? And
17: exactly.
16: And believe that it will eventually come, which it has done for the Dockers, but, yeah, you don't really want to continue to roll the dice, do you, too much? Because, like you said,
17: exactly.
16: It could come back to bite you come finals time. Do the Eagles get a win this weekend? They'll take on Richmond at the G.
17: Well, they'd be very disappointed with their performance in the second half last week. You know, a lot of the focus around Harley Reid and whether he gets free kicks or doesn't get free kicks. It's been in the newspaper nearly all the last couple of days. I think they should win that game. I think they are an improving side. That was a bit of a letdown for them last week after they'd shown so much improvement in the weeks earlier. Yep, I think they can win. I'd like to see Dersma and these guys really show that they are going to be an improving side. Yep, I'm tipping the Eagles to beat Richmond.
16: What are your thoughts on even Andrew Dillon got involved and had his say on Harley Reid and the way he's being adjudicated?
17: Mate, I don't really care what Andrew Dillon says, but I know what he said. We'll stop giving away free kicks. I thought that was a pretty lame response. Look, Harley plays the way Harley plays. There's a lot been said about him. He's just got to learn. He's still a young guy. People forget he's a young guy, and for a young 21-year-old who gets a lot of attention himself, he gives attention, but he gets a lot. And I, as much as I'm not a West Coast supporter, I do like West Coast, and I think that Harley does at times not get the free kicks he should get, perhaps because of the way he plays. But if he can just focus on that full work that he can do as a clearance player, he's going to be an outstanding long-term player if he stays at the Eagles. But, you know, he's just got to learn, and I think it's pretty hard for him. It's his nature. He just likes to take the game on and likes to take players on, and at times he gets a bit carried away. But he'll learn as he matures as a footballer. Sometimes these free kicks he gives away are not necessary.
16: Is Andrew Dillon really in a position to be expressing how a player should play the game?
17: No, absolutely not. And I was quite surprised. If it is true, what I read in the paper, and I don't know if you read that, but umpires were actually saying, "I'm watching Harley. Are you watching Harley?" I mean, is that correct? That was reported that the umpires were saying that on the microphones, that they were mentioning Harley Reid all the time. Now, maybe that's because he was giving away a free kick or he was being given a lot of attention to, but I don't normally hear umpires mentioning players' names deliberately to keep an eye on them in case they're doing something right or doing something wrong.
16: Yeah, I would have to question the integrity there of the umpiring group on that one, because that would suggest there's maybe a bit of bias. So they're not calling it straight down the middle as they see it. They're looking out for things maybe a la Toby Green, as we've
17: absolutely
16: seen in recent years. But, I thought it was a bit of interesting. It was an interesting topic this week.
17: Yep.
16: So we'll watch that one moving forward. Hey, Mitzi, been great chatting footy with you on the show this afternoon, and I can't wait to do it again on Saturday with you at Bassendane.
17: Look forward to it, Matty. See you then.
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16: We do want to talk some women's footy as well with the Australia-Ireland game. A couple of days away at North Sydney Oval, Waffle Women's action, round 18, final round of the home and away season coming up this weekend as well. So plenty to talk about with Nikki Harwood on the show this afternoon, and she joins me now. Hello, Nikki.
19: Hey, Matt. How you going?
16: Really well. Thanks for taking the time, and thanks for your patience as well. Big game coming up this weekend with Australia versus Ireland. This could become a real staple.
19: Yes, a good little showcase, isn't it? Bringing women's sport to the forefront, and also especially women's footy. And it's great to just have that interaction and that rivalry between Ireland and Australia.
16: Yeah. What are your thoughts on the game and the squad that has been put together? We'll start with the Aussies.
19: Oh, they're two strong squads, aren't they? Like, they're amazing. And I love the Irish players. I just think that they bring so much to the game. They've just got so much flair, and their ability to be so agile at ground level, and the way that they take on the game, and they're so balanced. They can kick left and right. I think that's the difference between a lot of the Irish to a lot of the Aussie footballers, is that we're still trying to do that, trying to get you know, a bit more versed on both sides of the body, whereas the Irish seem to be just insane at it. So the Australian team, led by Jazzy Garner as captain, like, she's incredible, and I think that the Aussies have got a really strong lineup, and equally so, I think that the Irish are equally as strong.
16: Yeah, what do you think will be the difference in the game?
19: Oh, look, I think the Aussies obviously have the advantage of using the Sharon. Like, this is the first time that there's been an AFL game played between the women's sides. Previously, there was one in 2006 that was international rules. So that was played in Ireland with a round ball. And it was more Gaelic rules, but with tackling. And I think the men have played it before as well. But this time is the first time that they've played with purely just the Sharon and football rules. So I would think that the Aussies would have the advantage there.
16: Okay, well, we look forward to the game. North Sydney Oval, it is a sellout. What's your take? Should the AFL have moved it to a bigger venue to accommodate more fans, or do you think it's good having it as a sellout and it's going to create a great atmosphere?
19: Oh, my question really is, why are they having it in Sydney and not in the heart of, or the home of football in Melbourne? You know, if you want a lot of fans to come to a footy game, play it in a footy state of Melbourne. If not Melbourne, then Adelaide or Perth. But maybe they're just trying to get more, expose football to a non-football dominant state. You know, Sydney's got rugby as their number one sport, so maybe that's their thing. But yeah, I don't understand it. I would have thought that they would want more spectators, more of a crowd, rather than trying to advertise for the pubs that are showing it on the TV. So I would have thought that it would have gone to a bigger venue.
16: All right, women's competition not too far away as well, round number one. So what's your take? Who's the team to beat at this stage in your eyes?
19: Oh, you'd have to say North Melbourne. I think they're on something like a 27-game winning streak, and they absolutely smashed the grand final last year against Brisbane. I think Melbourne were the only ones to get close in their first prelim, and we wish that was the grand final. But yeah, Melbourne look untouchable still at the moment, so let's hope that they can get some competition throughout the season.
16: Do you think Freo and West Coast can compete and have a bit of a say?
19: Against North Melbourne?

0: against Richmond. The only thing from that, they got beaten by Richmond, but they didn't have their stars playing at all, so it's hard to take anything away from that Freo game. But I'll go and have a look at both of them on, I think it's Sunday, where they'll play in a scratch match down at Coburn Arc.
1: Well, coming up on Sunday as well, round 18 of the Waffle Women's Competition, final home and away round of the season before the finals do begin. Claremont South Fremantle up first. There, you can listen to that game on Sport FM, as a matter of fact. It starts at 10 past 12, as all of the games do on Sunday. What are your thoughts on this one? We'll start there. We'll work our way through, because it is a huge weekend. There are teams that are still mathematical chances sitting outside of final spots right now. So, yeah, let's start with Claremont South Fremantle. It's a top four clash, this one.
0: Yeah, it is. South Fremantle will want to win that one. And it's a gettable win for them, because Claremont lost last week, I think it was, to Subiaco by a point. So it was either last week or the week before. But Subiaco are sitting in seventh. So to have beaten Claremont, and Perth lost to Claremont a couple of weeks ago by 3 points as well. So you've got a couple of teams that are challenging them from down the ladder. So South is it's a very gettable one for them.
1: Well, this is just about the biggest game of the round. Swan Districts and Perth. So Swans on top. They've been unbelievable all season long. Perth sitting in fifth spot, just outside. They'll need to win this game in order to give themselves a chance.
0: Yeah, definitely a must win for Perth. So regardless of the other results, the Perth team must win. So, and again, they've really taken it up to some of their contenders, like I said, Claremont and Swans. I think they had an okay crack. I think Swans were a little bit better on the day last time. But, you know, beating West Perth last week, and they've had come off a couple of wins. Having won only two games last season, and they've, what are they on, eight wins, six losses and one draw at the moment. They've got a higher percentage than South and East Freo. So if they win this one, they're definitely in with a chance.
1: Yep. Subiaco East Perth won't be playing for much. In Subiaco, they've had a strong finish to the season, though, so you'd expect them to win by quite a margin.
0: Yeah, exactly. I think Subiaco as well.
1: Yep. All right. Now, final game. So it is another big one here. East Fremantle and West Perth. East Fremantle, well, if Perth do get the win against Swan Districts, they'll have to go on and beat the Falcons, who are a strong team. They're a good outfit.
0: They are. They've been a little bit inconsistent this year. I felt that they have had better years, but in terms of consistency, but they can still come out and play an amazing game. So East Freo were off their game last week against Perth. I'm lucky to be an assistant coach with Perth, so I've studied them quite hard, East Fremantle, last week, and they were definitely off their game. And West Perth just need to have that, you know, for East Freo to have that one off game, and then they're in with a chance to win it. It's not going to be anything for them in terms of ladder positioning and finals chances, but it certainly would help out Perth and South Freo.
1: Yeah, going to be a great final round of the Waffle Women's season. So it's all to play for. And, well, like I said before, our game of the day on Sport FM will be the Claremont-South Fremantle clash at Revo Fitness Stadium. Nikki, great chatting to you. Thanks so much for taking the time, and enjoy the weekend ahead.
0: No worries. Thanks for that. Talk to you soon.
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2: All right, let's talk some basketball now, because coming our way at the moment, we've got the Commonwealth Games on, the 3x3, Australia doing relatively well there. The NBA season, geez, there's been plenty of trades, and it's going to be a massive 26-27. And the NBL, the off-season, the Perth Wildcats continue a bit of movement there as well. So joining me down the line right now to chat all things hoops is a great friend of the program, former Perth Wildcat, Nick Lakovich joins me. Hello, Nick.
3: Hey, Matt, how are you? Apologies about that. The dogs are barking in the background. Good to be back talking all things hoops with you, bud.
2: No, not a problem at all. Thank you very much for your company today. Have you been keeping up with the Commonwealth Games, the 3x3? It's almost a game where if you blink, you'd miss it, but Australia performing pretty well.
3: They did exceptionally well. Unfortunately, going down to the final to England, but what an impressive performance by the Kangaroos in that game. And again, I think we spoke about it last time here on the show leading into the Commonwealth Games in Glasgow, but you know, just an incredible performance. Unfortunately, they went undefeated all the way through and just couldn't follow through at the very end there. And we had our own Jesse Wagstaff from the Perth Wildcats use it as a good opportunity to prepare well for the upcoming NBL season. But the results going through were impressive. Jono Antonio, I think he shone in that game. They lost by two, as I mentioned, 19-17 to England, and he had 12 points. Sam McDaniel, a tough two-way player, and Jared Bairstow and Jesse Wagstaff, formed that foursome there to be able to go through. But it's a brutal format, the way that they play these games too. So a little bit unlucky. They'll be disappointed, but an incredible performance by the team with the silver medal.
2: Yeah, and the women come away with a gold. The wheelchair men come away with a gold. Wheelchair women come away with the bronze. So we have hit the podium. Either way, we've got the gold, silver, and the bronze all to our name here in Australia.
3: Yeah, and the women's were incredibly impressive all the way through. You know, a completely dominating performance, and what a lineup that they had through the course of, you know, and the wheelchair. Like, you know, I think from memory, the wheelchair team, I think they beat England as well in the final, perhaps, but just super proud of all the Australians. I mean, Marianna Whittle right there, she's built for this format, and she was dominant in this performance. And you look at that lineup with her and Emma Clark and Lara McSpadden and Amy Atwell. That's a talented athletic team that has scoring and has the ability to really impact that format so well with athleticism, toughness, and perimeter play.
2: So the Commonwealth Games, they go with the 3x3, not the traditional basketball. What are your thoughts on the 3x3 game? Does it have a bit of merit, or, you know, is it as far as it's going to go, this is as big as it'll get?
3: I love it. I think it's a great format. And I think, you know, when you look at how we grew up, many, many moons ago, playing on the blacktops and on the high school basketball courts, and you know, we grew up basically playing this format, and I know it's such a good format in terms of player development and growth, the 3-on-3, 2-on-2, 3-on-3. And I think it's an exciting format to watch, and it's so good for player development. The more we can incorporate this at a younger age group as part of the development philosophy moving forward, it will enhance the standard of basketball through every format at a junior level, at an NBL 1 level, and moving forward into an NBL and international level.
2: Hey, Nick, last time we spoke, we were speculating on where LeBron James would end up. We now no longer have to speculate. He is a Philadelphia 76er. So he joins the likes of Joel Embiid and Jaylen Brown, Tyrese Maxey. Geez, that's a pretty, that's a good team. There could be a fifth championship coming his way, LeBron.
3: Well, I wouldn't get too ahead of yourself when you look at that Eastern Conference, and we understand who came out of the Eastern Conference and won the NBA championship. you still have to go through New York, through Boston, and the emerging Detroit Pistons. But yes, James announced that he was going to join the 76ers. They were on my list of teams that I mentioned on the last time that we spoke. And it's interesting because he said, Matt, that this will be his last, I think his last kind of journey going through. So he's alluding to this could be it. But for me, I don't think this automatically puts them as favourites to go, even go to the NBA finals, conference finals maybe. But he's, you know, he's 41 years of age. And the question mark here is, can Embiid get through a season with playing more than 40 or 50 games? You know, he has an unfortunate history of getting injured. And that conference is an extremely challenging conference to be able to play in. So if they have a healthy starting lineup, it's loaded. You know, you think about they've got all NBA performers, like you mentioned, in Maxey, in Jaylen Brown, in Embiid, and in LeBron. And then you throw in there the rookie, VJ Edcombe, who's so exciting and explosive to watch. That is a group that is littered with talent. But at the end of the day, you know, there's going to be some guys standing in the corner because the ball's going to be in Tyrese Maxey's hands. It's his team, and he'll be the operating engine room behind orchestrating their offense, pushing it in transition. And then the secondary playmaker for that group could be someone like LeBron and then Jaylen Brown. And it's really about floor balance. Where do they align? Where do they put Embiid? Do they play him in high pick and rolls? Do they throw it in the block? It's more about the spacing, and they've got to find the continuity in creating a system that suits that personnel. And if there's one thing we learned through the NBA Finals is that toughness, defense, and the grit of having one of the best all-time clutch performers is so important to have in your lineup to be able to win and contend for an NBA championship, and we saw it with the New York Knicks.
2: Yeah, I don't think it is, a case of, well, let's just give the championship to the Philadelphia 76ers at this point. LeBron James is, 41 years of age. Joel Embiid is injury prone. We don't know if this particular team works well together, if they gel well together on the court. And, they've got the absolute top-tier stars, but underneath, do they have the depth? So these are all questions we'll wait to find out. Kawhi Leonard, now, there's a bit of news going on. So he was on his way to Toronto, but that has been put on hold. There is an investigation as to whether the LA Clippers circumvented the salary cap to pay Kawhi, and it could lead on. It could continue to drag into as far as 2027. So Kawhi on hold at the moment.
3: Certainly is. I mean, the investigation goes into, as you mentioned, whether the Clippers violated salary cap rules, and I think it's around $28 million through an endorsement agreement that Kawhi had signed with a company called Aspiration. And this was back in, 2022. So this investigation, Matt, has been proceeding for quite some time. I think it's been going on for about the last 6 to 8, maybe even 10 months. And they haven't been able to get to a resolution at all. So it'll be interesting to see what happens through this investigation, what the fines or the findings are going to be. And if parties don't agree on the findings, what's the proposed settlement and what's involved in punishing both the team and Kawhi? So, this is going to be one to watch, and it's not as easy as expected. You know, he was hoping to be able to play this upcoming season with the Raptors. So I think there's still a lot of water to go under the bridge here.
2: I think so too. That's the NBA. What about the NBL, the Perth Wildcats? Continued movement. They've got an injury replacement player in Jimmy Witt pending NBL approval. I'm not too sure if they've ticked off on that yet or not, but Jimmy Witt, what do you know about him?
3: Well, from all accounts, I mean, this guy is an NBL 1 North player, defensive player. The guy plays with a little bit of toughness. He has a pedigree of playing in the G League, where the numbers weren't big, but he does have the ability to be able to push the ball. I mean, he's an injury replacement and a backup. He spent some time at Arkansas in the NCAA, 6'3", athletic guard, has some length, and he's more of a creator off the bounce and getting to the rim. I think what they've done here is, you know, there's still a delay in trying to find that missing right piece. And You know, I've spoken about this, and we've spoken about this ad nausea with you on the show. The Wildcats historically win, Matt, when they possess an elite point guard. When they have a defensive anchor and two-way wings and reliable shooting and high-character veterans. And most of the spots on this team, when we look at what the Wildcats are kind of trying to construct with the roster, the one missing piece, which is the obvious piece, is still that point guard position. So, you know, whilst Witt is a defensive player of the year, the injury replacement is good to have as a backup should, you know, any kind of injury happen. He can step right into the lineup. They can bring him over here because they do have a very young backcourt right now and inexperienced. And so there's some missing pieces there that they need to get, you know, they need to really start accelerating and finding that solution at that point guard spot. You know, it's who's going to be the guy that organises the offence when the first option's taken away. And, you know, who's going to be that emotional leader out there on the floor? And so much of that is dictated by who has the ball in their hands and who's the point of attack defender up the floor. So, look, he looks like he has a good pedigree. You know, like I said, he spent time collegiately at Arkansas and SMU. His numbers in the G League weren't huge, but he understands what I think it takes to be a piece in a team to come out and compete. So, you know, it's a solid signing as an injury replacement. When we think of the injury replacements the Wildcats have had in the past, Todd Withers comes to mind, where he filled a similar role a couple of years ago, and he was serviceable when we had injuries at the Wildcats at that time. But I don't think that Witt is the solution, even though he's put up good numbers in the NBL 1 North, to be able to be that engine room and that leader for the Wildcats to contend for a championship.
2: So a couple of Davids. So David Duke Jr. away over to Italy now. So well done to him on, putting in a nice little stint for the Wildcats. And David Aquera seems to be someone who's really a hot commodity at the moment when it comes to different teams from not only Australia but around the world.
3: Well, I can tell you right now, and without giving too much away, I can tell you that he is on the forefront of a couple of NBL coaches' minds, and I know there's discussions with David Aquera right now. There's no secret. Jaden Stone has signed at the Sydney Kings, and I'm obviously very close with Brian Gorgian. From what I understand, the Kings have engaged in talking with David Aquera. And I think there are a couple of other NBL teams as well, perhaps the Illawarra Hawks and the Wildcats are still, you know, I think they're around in those discussions. Unfortunately, he wasn't able to get through the collegiate system. He just couldn't get through, and it wasn't a possibility for Aquera. But it does, as you've just said, it puts him in a position where that spot is an important spot. And if you look at the depth chart of, let's say, the Sydney Kings, Harry Wessels is a new signing there, and, you know, they still have an import to fill in that spot. But if they get an Aquera with Wessels and Xavier Cook, there's a three-man kind of rotational piece there that can fit that five spot and four spot, and you can even move Torrey Craig to the four. Malawatch can play some of the four. They can play some small ball there. So there's a good opportunity for Aquera at the Sydney Kings, as there would be for the Perth Wildcats, because they need that backup five spot still positioned as well to support JLA. So his value has just gone up, Matt, and whilst he isn't going to get paid the big dollars that he would have liked to have received in the NCAA under the NIL collegiate program, I think his value's got up by two to three, maybe even four times now. We're trying to secure his services because he was valuable for the Wildcats last season.
2: All right, the NBL 1 West Finals, just to finish off, Nick, before I do let you go. Qualifying elimination finals to come up starting as early as tomorrow. What's your tips for the women and for the men? Who do you see going on to play in the grand final?
3: Well, look, I think when we look at the talent of what's been going on in the NBL 1 West, it's hard to go past the Rockingham Flames and the men. You know, they have secured the back-to-back league MVP. Once again, Ryan Petrick runs an exceptional program right there. I would say to say the depth that they have, the talent that they have, what they put together consistently year in and year out through the course of the season makes them a formidable lineup. And they have the experience and the knowledge and the know-how of kind of how to get it done at that level. Now, in saying that, Geraldton finished the season top of the ladder. They had, an exceptional season. Dale Joseph has been an incredible leader for that program, and they continue to find ways to really, get things done at an NBL One West level. So I think it comes down to those two teams, first versus second right there. And when you look at the women's program, Rockingham, again, have recruited exceptionally well. But how about the consistency and the continuity of what the Coburn Cougars continue to put forward in the women's program? They won it last year. They've got the league MVP as well. And I think that toughness, that Cougar warrior mentality that they have right there, their ability to defend, their ability to space the floor and play at a pace, I think it really comes down to them being the favourites in the women's side.
2: All right. Well, we look forward to the NBL One West Finals beginning tomorrow. Hey, Nick, thanks so much for your time. Pleasure chatting as always, and enjoy the rest of your day.
3: Pleasure as always. Thanks, Matt.
4: Hi, I'm Ollie Cullen from the Western Force for RAD. In football, there's simply no room for excuses. 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But off the field, some people think excuses are okay, especially when they get caught speeding. Excuses like, I'm late for training, or I'm going to rush home because the ice is going to melt. There's no room for excuses in football, and definitely no room for excuses on the road.
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10: Welcome back. Another Thursday on the Perth Footy Podcast with myself, Sebastian, my co-host, Ollie Pike, joining me in the studio. Welcome, Ollie.
11: Hello, Seb. How's it going?
10: Good. Thursday... yet again, get to talk a little bit about B, C grade, C1.
11: Yep. C5 today as well, and C5, B grade yes. Women. And we're going to have, we'll just say now, we have Matthew Erceg, the Ross Moyne president, on. Just a great story about a up-and-coming club that are making their way in a bit of a, from E grade to C5, and they're looking likely with their men's league at least to move up again.
10: Do you reckon this is a question without notice? Is Ross Moyne the only Ross Moyne C5 men's the only team in the PFL that are on an undefeated streak? Because obviously Curtin went down.
11: Yeah,
10: that's the other one to my knowledge.
11: Well, Scarborough haven't lost in the B grade women, but they've had a draw.
10: Yeah, okay.
11: So they're 14-1, but
10: that's technically undefeated. But in terms of like a team that's gone
11: 15 wins
10: in a row.
11: Wins. From what I can think of at the top of my head, I believe it might be...
10: Because even when
11: one.
10: I think of, like, Bayswater's lost their one.
11: They lost theirs, yep.
10: And then, yeah, you'd have to go through a couple. But still, incredible feat. Obviously, I think as well, they came up from E grade. So to come up and then also keep improving and rise through the sort of ranks, that's the sort of stories that we love at the PFL. I love the relegation and... promotion system. Obviously, it's unique. It allows for a bit of theatre in the back end of the year. Obviously, not all positive. We are talking about teams going down, and
11: what it feels like to get relegated.
10: Would know what it feels like to be
11: actually know what it feels like to get double relegated.
10: Yeah, exactly. In consecutive seasons. Yeah. Have you been promoted before?
11: I was part of our league side did, but I was playing Colts at the time, so okay. No.
10: Because I imagine that feeling would be ecstatic.
11: Yeah, it'd be amazing. I mean, it was kind of weird because we got promoted, which was great, but we lost the grand final, so that wasn't also great.
10: How does a club sort of deal with relegation? Every club is different.
11: Every club is different. At least for us, we were all just so determined to go straight back up. Mm. Like, it was the whole feeling amongst the group. No one left. Everyone was committed to the cause. And everyone just, you know, every club thinks they're better than the grade below them. And that's not a shot to any clubs below. I'm not even talking about Wembley. I'm talking about, you know, you always want to move up the chain regardless of what club you are. So it's always, yeah, we should be a B grade club. Everyone banded together and, I mean, at least so far, for at least this specific Wembley example, it's going okay at the moment.
10: Yeah, it's interesting.
11: But it's not easy to deal with. It does rock you. Well, like, it was the first time we'd been below seas for 99 years. And for any club promotion, you know, relegation means, you know, if you want to try to get some new players, you're in the lower league, it's always tough. So it's always about just banding together and really being strong. And we're seeing a lot of clubs do that.
10: It's a case-by-case factor as well, because obviously some clubs would welcome a relegation somewhat because it can get pretty demoralising, I imagine.
11: Losing a lot of weeks.
10: And then you're losing players because they want to play somewhere else. Mm. So sometimes it can be a benefit to jump back down a couple of grades.
11: And it's actually a big respect to the clubs that do admit, you know what, let's just take a step back and just reset. It'd be well and easy to say, no, we're still a B grade club or, you know, C4 club, and if you're struggling. So,
10: I mean, we've expressed this off air before, but like even in the AFL, you sort of get to the back end of the season and obviously Freo's flying, so you'd be pretty happy about that. But
11: Still in the wild card hunt.
10: Still in the wild card, but there's a couple of teams that are just sort of like meandering through the sort of season where at least, like, from a theatre level, as we just talked, obviously not all positive, but it gives us some storylines and intrigue to talk about in the back end of the season with, four rounds left for the men's and two for the women's and then some couple different in there as well for C-grade up to A-grade.
11: Well, and we are still working on a way we can get the government to announce every time we upload a podcast on Spotify as well, as we had on Monday. So we're trying to figure out a way that we can do that. But if you go onto Spotify and turn post notifications on, you'll get notified when we upload on Tuesdays and Thursdays, if you're not listening live, of course.
10: Also on our show today, Lachie Douglas, as per usual, on the Nuffy Corner. We're going to run through our top five logos in the PFL, which should be an interesting chat. I'm sure we'll get a bit of feedback around that. Obviously, don't know what you've chosen. You don't know what I've chosen. So all real reactions in real time.
11: Yep.
10: And then, of course, tips and predictions, which I'm leading by one as of Tuesday in the weekend. So, we'll get into some more predictions.
11: But this is the Perth Footy Podcast, and we'd be nothing, of course, without our amazing sponsors, Sport FM, Budget Car and Truck Rental, the West Coast Eagles, Electrical Group Training, Belgravia Apparel, Burley, Sullivan Logistics, WA Football, SKG Radiology, Life Without Barriers, Victor Sports, Business News, SENWA, For My Sisters, Carlton United Breweries, and Jack's Tyres and Auto. All right, on the line, as promised off the top right here, we are talking to Matt Erceg, the Ross Moyne president, who's been very generous with his time joining us here on the Perth Footy Podcast. Matt, welcome to the show, mate. How's it going?
13: Yeah, good. Thanks for having me.
11: No problem. Thanks for coming on. Firstly, how is the club going overall? Your women are on the brink of finals, sitting in sixth. Your Colts are unfortunately struggling a little bit, but your C5 men are first and undefeated, while your reserves are second. So it's a bit of a mixed bag for you guys across the few different teams you have this year.
13: Yeah, definitely. It's a bit of a mixed result. As you said, the Colts have struggled a little bit this year with losing a few boys to the seniors, and going up a grade didn't help too much either. Women have actually done quite well, considering we've had quite a large turnover in the women's program as well. And then, as you said, our men's pretty flying at the moment. Our C5 league, undefeated, playing some really good footy. And then our resis probably should be on top, really, after the start they had. I think they were 1-3 to start the season, and now sitting nice and comfortable in second and, playing some really good footy, which is nice to see.
10: How's the club going off-field so far for you, Matt? How's the sort of event space been?
13: It's definitely the best year we've had off-field as well. Our numbers are just, huge compared to what we have. We'll E-grade 2 years ago with one men's side and just starting up the Colts. And, we're pushing for a thirds next year, which we hope to get. rolling with that. We're borderline starting it this year. But yeah, we're picking from about 65 blokes a week at this stage for our two senior men's sides, which is good and bad problems to have. A few boys miss out, which is unfortunate, but we've got lots of good clubmen that still stick around and help, and then just gives us that flexibility come finals time to pick your best sides.
11: Have you been hit at all with the European exodus, like it seems every other amateur footy club has? Yeah, I'm sure having the extra players has helped during the last few weeks.
13: Yeah, we had a good four or five boys leave for 5 weeks and a fair few Colts, which didn't help. Colts have been playing some really good footy. They just haven't got over the line. We've only been one or two goals off the top three sides. But yeah, lots of boys going to Europe as usual. So hopefully we get a couple back just before finals, which will help our senior sides even more.
10: How do you feel the team and the coaches are placed pre-finals? Do you think they're sort of in the right space health-wise?
13: Yeah, definitely. Troy, our head coach, who was on earlier in the year, done a really good job at getting a lot of boys down and getting some consistency going with the players group, which we really struggled with last year. We had about probably 10 to 12 changes in our league side a week, whereas this year we're dealing with 2 to 4, really, depending on availability, FIFO and things. Then we've had some help in our resis with some coaches coming from Armidale and Kelmscott, which have brought in a couple really handy boys as well. So the consistency is there, and the coaches have a lot to pick from, which is nice.
11: Obviously, every club has the events, etc., to get people through the door. And, you know, as the president, kind of give the listeners an insight to the work and that you and the committee do to kind of put on and schedule events. How kind of hard is it? You know, how much work in the pre-season and things like that goes into the fact that, you know, you've got to get this sorted and put that all together? I'm sure it's not easy.
13: Yeah, definitely. Heaps goes on behind the scenes. I've been really lucky inheriting a good committee. It's my only first year as president. And we've got a couple really good club people. Like I said, we've got Harriet, one of our ladies players, that organises our whole social event for the year, and she's done a fantastic job of organising all of our off-field events. We've had a couple really big ones this year, which helped the club off the field, and then our vice president Ryan and Louis, our bar manager, are really involved in getting events going, helping out, staying until 2 a.m. to clean up the club rooms after events. So heaps goes on behind the scenes with organising food, bar and stuff, but it just helps little clubs like us so much. We're not a huge club with heaps of teams and heaps of sponsors, so every little event we have to get extra money over the bar really makes a big difference for us.
10: As you just mentioned, stepped up into president this year. What have been, I guess, the positives, the highlights, but also some of the bigger challenges that maybe you didn't expect would be there, but now that you're in the position, you've sort of found out through the years progressed?
13: Yeah, I guess the positives is I inherited a really nice club. Amanda Cass, the president before me, was in there for a fair few years and handed over really a club that was on the up, and then I've jumped in pretty much at the right time with the right coaches, and we've really built it from here. I guess the negatives is just you get spread so thin between playing. I help with the Colts coaching, and then obviously all the off-field stuff. A lot of people, players and that, don't see with managing camera setups, making sure coaches are happy, players are happy. There's a lot that goes on behind the scenes, but as I said, the support's been really good.
11: Just regarding each team as well, Matt, who's been kind of performing well? Any standout players amongst, you know, the Colts, the women's, the men's, that we should be keeping an eye out for?
13: Yeah, well, from the C5 men's teams, we've got Matt in there, who should be aiming for 100 goals in the next two games, which is quite a
11: big
13: achievement
11: watch
13: for him. I think he's on 92 with three games to go, so I'm going to speak to the PFL about, obviously, organising a storm the field for him.
11: Yeah.
13: And then we've had some boys from junior footy that have finally come back. We've got Aiden D'Souza, we've got Big Luke in the ruck, and Denham Melrose, who's paired with them, really makes a difference, along with some vet boys that have come in.
11: Yep.
13: And then in the resis, like I said, we've got some boys from Armidale and Kelmscott, the Collard brothers, and Leroy Jetter has actually come into our resi side this year. He's made a nice difference as well up there. So, yeah, lots of standouts in the men's, and then in the Colts, it's just a pretty consistent overall effort. Captain Seb has been playing a fair bit of league footy as well. He's always consistent in PFL voting. And some young boys coming through the program, like CJ and Kieran in the ruck, has been really good for us as well. And then the women's are just a really consistent team overall.
11: Yeah.
10: I'm not sure how much you saw of the coverage of the Colts clash the North v South, obviously, in its second year, building year on year. And I don't think a lot of people expected how big that sort of natural geographical rivalry is between North and South. Obviously, no one from Ross Moyne made it into the final team. But is that a space you'd like to see maybe Colts boys in the next couple of years get some sort of reward for effort?
13: Yeah, absolutely. We want to just push our Colts to obviously play the highest footy possible and bring them through the men's program. So getting them into a team like that is great exposure for the club and really good exposure for them to play with some high-grade Colts boys from all the South. You've got some really good teams down here that have some really good players, so it'd be nice for them to get involved in that and see what that high-grade of footy looks like.
11: Yeah, and just with Dedham Melrose as well, I was actually fortunate enough to play a bit of footy with him at Wembley. Obviously, he was part of that Eagles Waffle program for a little while there. What's sort of the experience, and obviously you have Leroy Jeddah in there as well, what's sort of the experience that, people, as you're a young and up and coming club, if you like, people like that, the experience that they bring for you?
13: Oh, yeah, it's made a huge difference to us. We've got him and Revis alone, who both came through the West Coast Waffle program, and they both have brought so much insight to us, especially through our midfield group. They have that just bit of extra composure, and the skills that they bring to the side really just lift everyone else up on game day. And then just that little insight that you can give to myself, Troy, and all the playing group, you just, makes that little 1-2% difference on game day that just gives us confidence when playing with him as well.
11: And then just finally, one thing. So obviously, pretty busy position, I'm presuming, at least, you as the president of the club. But for those who may ponder about whether they aspire into becoming a president for a local club, whether it's AFL or whatever sport it might be, what would you say to recommend the role to them?
13: Oh, just make sure you love what you do, really, and want to be involved. It's a lot more work than you initially think, but if you're really passionate about your club and you want to see your club go somewhere, it's the perfect role to jump in, even if it's anything on the committee, vice president, where I started. If you want to see your club do well, just jump in, volunteer, and just help build it, because it's really rewarding seeing your club go from E-grade a couple of years ago to hopefully pushing towards a couple of premierships towards the end of the year for our resis and our senior side. And if we can get that at the end of the year, which is, I guess, the ultimate goal, then it's, no better feeling.
11: Amazing,
13: anyone
11: mate.
13: That's keen to see their club grow and has time on their hands, I definitely recommend jumping in.
10: Well, thank you very much, Matt, for coming on. Obviously, good luck for the rest of the year, finals, and to the other grades as well. And good luck in the off-season sort of rebuilding. I'm sure we'll talk to you again soon, hopefully. And, thank you very much for finding the time to come on.
13: No worries, guys. Thanks for having me.
10: Thanks, Matt. That was Matt Erceg from Ross Moyne, their president there, in his first year and going very well, obviously represented by their C5 team, which hasn't lost a game yet and is flying. One of the few teams now that Kern went down on the weekend that I imagine hasn't lost a game throughout the leagues. I'd actually be interested to pull that stat up. Either way, next we are going to chat to Lachie Douglas, Nuffy Corner, pick his brain on B, C, and 2, C1, C2. We'll join you on the other side of the break.
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19: Call me anytime, any day, and I'll pick up and talk football.
11: All right, everyone, as usual every week, Lockie Douglas here on the Nuffy Corner. Well, that's me saying it like that sounds like I'm Lockie Douglas. No, we have Lockie Douglas on the line. Lockie, welcome to the show and thank you for your time as usual.
19: Hello, gents. Thank you for having me for another week. It's always a surprise when I get the text each week to invite me back on the show.
11: Yeah, it's...
10: Much love guest here.
11: Yeah. I wish I was Lockie Douglas.
10: Well, you wish you were Lockie Douglas right now in Sydney, having a fun weekend.
11: Good call.
19: Exactly. You know, I'm looking over the Harbour Bridge, so it's a wonderful, wonderful location in Sydney. I was just telling my friend that I think she takes it for granted that perhaps she commutes across the Harbour Bridge every day to work, but some people travel to the town just to take a photo of it.
10: One of the great cities, apart from the toll roads, is the only gripe that I've had with Sydney.
11: Having to pay to go on a road. What?
19: Yes. The road sort of... It's like someone's just thrown spaghetti down on a map, on a piece of paper.
10: Makes no sense.
19: That this is where the road should go. They sort of just go for any rhyme or reason. You know, there's no structure to it. Well, that's what I know. So I've stuck strictly to the train lines.
11: Hello,
19: the Metro. Metro's driverless train. They're fabulous.
11: Hello, Mr. Traffic Driver. Please draw 10 circles with a blindfold on.
10: Yeah.
11: And then they finish that and he goes, yep, that's our road.
19: Exactly. It's very different in the city. Yeah, so for those who navigate it, well done to you, I think.
11: Yeah, that
10: Did
11: is.
10: You get too much sport on the weekend?
19: So I watched the Sydney, the Battle of the Bridge.
10: Yeah.
19: So that was exciting. And then watched some NRL as well. But we won't. It's not the Rugby League podcast, but it was good to... mixed with a different crowd. The rugby league crowd's a bit, they're more tribal. Like, if you live one side of the road to the other, it's watch out sort of thing. It's quite interesting.
10: Have I got it wrong? Was the Ireland game wasn't this weekend? Is that next weekend?
11: No, August 1st.
19: Next weekend,
10: August 1st.
19: So, just where I'm staying in North Sydney, it's about 500 metres up the road. So,
10: yeah, well,
19: you're beauty. I won't be here for that, but it's going to be exciting for them.
11: Did you get up to Bondi, get some rays or anything like that?
19: I just went to Bondi this morning, actually, for a nice cuppa. So it's beautiful to get out there. No one was there on a Monday, so good to see that other people working and not. It was just myself and a few others soaking up the sunshine.
11: The Bondi to Bronte walk, one of the great walks.
19: Yeah, well, I didn't quite do that. So it's hilly. That's the only thing I'll say about North Sydney is I've seen her walk up the hill a lot. I don't seem to be walking downhill. It's a lot of walking uphill.
10: Talking about... sunshine on the weekend, you missed it. It was one of the great Saturdays in Perth for footy. It was pristine, not a cloud in the sky. It was that sort of 22-ish, warmish, but still a little bit nippy. One of the great days and proved some good results across B grade and C grade, which we'll dive into now. Where do you want to start, Ollie?
11: I think we'll start in B grade, and I think Brentwood Booragoon have been in unbelievable form over the last few weeks. I know they beat Whitfords and dropped one straight after, but they're building very, very nicely and are definitely a team to watch. I saw Sean Byrne tried to get up again on the weekend. I saw some stills. Obviously, he took one of the great hangers you'll ever see the other week.
10: That's got a half-life. That has lived on in the 3-4 weeks. I'm sure it will live on forever, but I keep seeing that in my feed.
11: It's unreal.
19: Yeah, and I think the influences of the world, I've seen some people comment on that. It was on Backchat. I think it was also on... Dan Does Footy as well, so good to see the PFL getting out there and showing everything. But yeah, they had a fantastic win. I'm big on Brentwood, especially with Matt Arsu in the ruck and Terrier Bayock, who used to be on the Eagles list. He's running around at Brentwood Booragoon. So we've got some good talent out there, and yeah, probably no surprise they've had another good win.
11: Matt Arsu's one is an unbelievable player. Played against him last year, and he's just a force, dominates all around the ground, and for a big man, is really good below his feet as well. Goes forward and kicks goals as well.
19: Yeah, if you saw him, you'd think, I'm going to have a good day here. But then he'll just, all of a sudden, he's got 20 touches in the first quarter for the kick to goal, and I think, where has this come from? You know, he's just an unassuming type player, but he's fantastic. Probably one of the better players in B grade, I think.
11: For sure, and North Freo certainly won.
10: How I was going to say, how would you pronounce John's last name
19: Scherzer.
10: Here?
19: I think it's Scherzer.
10: Scherzer.
19: Scherzer or Scherzer. But yeah, he's kicked 12 So we should probably get it right. But
11: nice day out.
19: Fantastic. He's, I think it was a milestone game for him as well. I might have seen it on social media. But yeah, fantastic for John. Yeah, that's a great win. I mean, Hamish Rogers, he's kicked 5. Mitch Sinnott, 6. And like Dylan Mayne didn't even play, and he's been kicking some goals. So it just shows they can still put up a big score. Not too many times you crack the double ton in a league game of footy.
10: I love imagine if you were Sinnott or Rogers being like, oh, I've had a great day of footy, got a bag of goals, and then John's just said, hold my CUB beer, and said, I've got 12 myself. Thank you very much.
19: Exactly. Well, Hamish Rogers, he's sort of building into the season. I think the other year in the grand final when North Freo won, he was actually best on ground as well against Whitford. So he's September is his time. So late July, August and September is his time to sign. So good to see he's in good form early.
11: And say one thing, it was a bit after seeing him last year, pretty comfortable second. Swanath probably haven't had the season they've desired, losing to Coburn by 32 points.
19: Yeah, it could nearly be finals over for Swanath if they don't turn things around. So they've got a big couple of weeks coming up for them, especially where there's 3 weeks left in the season. They play Melville this weekend, so hopefully they can get that win. But then they've got Brentwood coming up as well in West Coast to finish the year. So if they win 2 of the 3, they can potentially play finals. But otherwise, it's probably just their Colts to rely on, who I think are undefeated at the moment. So there's plenty future for the club, but for the B-grade league team, nearly season over.
11: But we'll move into the women. Obviously, had another draw in the B-grade men there as well. But we'll move into the women. Swanath, 60, defeating Warnborough. So their women are going pretty nicely, at least.
19: Yeah, no, absolutely. That's a fantastic win. And they've
11: sitting
19: had
11: third.
19: A flat patch for a while, the Swanath women. So for them to come back and have a couple of goal kickers and have a good convincing win like that will give them a lot of confidence.
11: We spoke to Rochelle a few months back, Seb. So, and Ocean Ridge, nice win against Piara Waters. Obviously, struggling a little bit, but it's a much-needed win for Ridge there. Put a little bit more separation there on Ross Moan, who we just talked to their president, Matthew Erceg. But now they've got a pretty nice percentage, and they've got the fourth biggest percentage in the league. Hopefully, they could sneak up a few more spots.
19: Yeah, well, absolutely. I mean, they're going to play finals now, 2 games left, and they're 10 points clear. But, yeah, they can keep climbing. No reason they can't finish in the top three, especially if results go their way, because their percentage is better than two of the teams ahead of them. Plenty. Great win for Ocean Ridge, particularly for that percentage. That's exactly what you want.
10: Just quickly on Bull Creek before we move on, Jacinta Stevens with 8 goals to lead the goal-kicking tally, which I think she was leading last week from memory, but still to solidify sort of that lead and notches over the 50, which I think for women's footy is very impressive to do.
19: Yeah, fantastic. Especially, 13 games, 50 goals, 8 ahead of the next person. You can't really ask for much more from Jacinta, so well done to her. And she's obviously keeping Bull Creek afloat. That's why their percentage is very healthy with 307 and sitting on 40 points. So, yeah, they want to look out for as well, Bull Creek, after they came down from A-grade last year. Be excited to see what they can do in the finals.
10: Now, you weren't there on the weekend, obviously, but have you got any feedback about how the Wanneroo game went?
19: I heard they were 1-9 at half-time.
11: Oh, you're kidding.
10: That's your biggest nightmare.
19: You've just told me it was a pristine day, so I'm thinking
11: it was.
19: Oh, wonderful.
11: It honestly was. Not a lick of wind anyway, I don't think.
19: Yeah, so just to kick 9 goals, 14 is, incredible, I guess. But apparently it was a good day all round. Everyone had a good time. So just I was looking forward to maybe, you still want good players to kick goals, but Josh Elphick, he didn't kick any.
10: No, not a single one.
19: Yeah, he's slipping back in the goal kicking tallies now. He's probably a few behind our man, Joshy Richards. Yeah, 13 goals behind him. So probably hard to catch up in 3 weeks of footy, but you never know.
11: I think Rolsey might have that wrapped up by now, 13 ahead. But I'll tell you what, after Thornley's great start to the year...
10: Big win of Forestdale.
11: They've dropped probably quite a few that they probably shouldn't have over the last few weeks.
10: Thornley lost at home.
11: Yeah.
19: Yeah, I think for Forestdale particularly, because that's probably kicked them straight out of the relegation zone. So finals probably too hard, but to just come up the grades and want to stay where you are... they probably can nearly lock that in. what, 10 points clear of 9 and 10. So, yeah, the great win, especially away from home. I thought Thornley might come out, and probably Thornley's let us a chance go to maybe solidify that third spot on the ladder as well with the loss. So, yeah, Hammersley's gone above them. But, yeah. Anything can happen, especially in that top five, I think.
11: Hammersley are a good side. They are a good side, and they're building very nicely. I was, from all reports at the game, my brother was there watching, and obviously when my team was playing. So, yeah, it was a really tight contest, and there was definitely something there for Hammersley. And they could surprise a few teams come this finals time. They are building very, very nicely into this season. And I think, as well, Quinns, after being winless after, I think it was, what, 11 games or 10 games, they are now every chance to be able to maybe stay up here. That's a huge win, especially over Mozzie Park, their, you know, relegation rivals.
19: Yeah, absolutely. And it was just a fantastic... we said travelling up to Quinns is probably a tough task, but they've come from behind. They were 17 points down at half-time and have come away to win by 3 points. But, yeah, it's obviously a great win for them. For Mosman Park, they're probably thinking, oh, well, it's a long journey up there. But, yeah, they're now sort of in the relegation zone as well, Mosman Park. Because of that loss, a bit of an 8-point game with Quinns winning that and Mosman Park losing. So only 4 points separate them now. But I can see Quinns maybe winning one or two more before the end of the year as well. So look out for that.
11: No, for sure. Yeah, we'll go down to...
10: Moving into C1 women. Yeah. Talk about another sort of upset like the Forest South Thornley one. Probably Kublup Coburn Cobras. That was a pretty good upset.
11: Mm, definitely.
19: Yeah, well, I did say Kublup will cause some headaches for some teams coming in, I think, a couple of weeks ago. They're a very good team. So that's given them a big chance to play finals now, Kublup. So just a fantastic win, especially winning, you know, with such... 43 points. So 11 goals, 3. Just shows accurate goal kicking can get it done. Because Coburn Cobras kicked 3 goals, 8. And, yeah, they've come away with a big, strong win. Probably exactly like a Rolly Stone over Forestdale. So that's, you know, even though that game was down the bottom of the ladder, potentially you still don't want to finish in the bottom two. Yeah, for Rolly Stone, they'd be very happy with that result too.
11: And a great win for Kingsway there over Canning South Perth, 57-9.
19: Yeah, exactly. So, yeah, Kingsway still want to keep touch with those the top two in that ladder as well. But, yeah, great win and great to see there's just some, you know, good spread of goal kickers around as well, particularly in all the games. So, for Kingsway, though, as well as the others, they've all come up the grades. So, once again, if you're coming up the grades and you can either stay there or move upwards, that's the first box you tick. And then finals, you never know what can happen.
11: Move down into the C2 men, and I tell you what, halfway through the year, a little bit maybe like on the Quinn sort of thing we're looking at, we were looking at Balladura being in a lot of trouble. They weren't getting anywhere near it. They've won 3 now on the season. They've got up over Cottesloe by 20 points. Could they stay up? Could they do it? I really think they might be able to do this, I think.
19: Yeah, well, momentum's such a funny thing. You win one game and one turns into two pretty quickly. So, yeah, just a great win for them, especially at home. It's the first thing you want to do is defend home field. So to do that, they'd be very, very happy with their result, particularly, as I said, another good spread of goalkeepers. They had, you know, Matt Dixon kick 4, Jeremy Boland kick 3, but then they've got a couple of 2s, a lot of 1s as well. So an all-round contribution from them.
11: And the PR award as Belmont District games look to be a ripper as well.
19: Yeah, so that's another one that was obviously a bit closer than, well, you know, that's probably the battle everyone wanted to see. But Belmont came down from, what, 3 or 4 goals down at half-time to bridge that gap pretty closely. So they'll take a lot of confidence out of that because PR awarders have been sort of trouncing everyone. But for Belmont, they know if they play finals, they can take it right up to PR awarders or Kingsley or Canning Vale, any one of those teams. I think they'll take so much confidence moving forward, and they know if they can play 4 quarters, they can win.
10: And we've been on Andre Aminini watch, and he got another 6 goals for the weekend. He'd be pretty happy with that.
11: Yeah, Kingsley were pretty clinical.
19: They had a thumping win, absolute thumping win. I think when you win it by, if you kick 150 points, generally you're winning by a lot, but to kick the opposition to 11 points is probably something they'll take away and feel pretty strong about. But yeah, kicking 6 goals. Mark Chamberlain will probably be pretty stiff. He's kicked 5, might not even got an award if someone's kicking 6, and the backman obviously doing their job as well.
10: Moving on to C2 women.
11: CBC.
10: CBC, yeah, back on the winners list.
19: Yes, good to see. So, yeah, what's happened to the Whitfitz girls? I think they were undefeated and they've lost like five of their last six or seven games or something as well.
11: So, is it a case of the exodus, the old Europe?
19: Yeah, it could very well be. And but yeah, for CBC, they're sitting second on the ladder now. So I did like what I see a couple of weeks ago, and they've just proven me right. They've gone from strength to strength for CBC with a little blip. You might have lost one or two there, but yeah, they've done very well. So, I mean, Whitford's only got one game left. They're probably going to play finals. They're definitely going to play finals. But for them to finish, you know, second or third, they might have to win their last game. The next game they play by quite a bit as well to get that percentage back up.
11: Yeah.
10: And Wanneroo's had a good fortnight with another win over Kenwick this weekend.
19: Yeah, so, yeah, fantastic, especially some young girls playing around. So probably a few of the year 11s and 12s who have moved up in the last couple of, or the last year or so, they kicked a few goals. But particularly then I saw they went out and had a good night on the town, I think, for one of the girls' birthdays. So I don't even know whose birthday it was. I'd give him a shout-out if I can remember. I think it was Taylor Jealous, who also played her 50th. So, yeah, everyone went out and celebrated the birthday. So you win on the field, you can party hard off the field, I guess.
11: Of course you can.
10: And now our Chiquitos are in relegation watch, unfortunately.
11: I'll tell you what, though. The big game coming up ahead, the last time they played CBC, it was 5-2. And
10: one of the
11: playing
10: great games
11: again,
10: you'll ever see.
11: Playing again last week. They made sure they let us know about it once they got the win. So a big watch onto that game this weekend.
19: And they're at the main time slot as well. They're later in the day. So they're a big Tom Perrott Reserve down at Melbourne Park. Can they get it done? I think yes.
11: Me too.
19: This is what they need. They need a bit of a fairy tale win because they're still only one game out of the finals, really.
10: It's wild, isn't it?
19: One game away from relegation. So it's right on the seesaw.
11: Yeah.
10: They match up against Kenwick in that final round, which you'd imagine would be one of the deciders between who stays up and goes down.
19: Yeah, absolutely. So, yeah, it's exciting last 2 weeks for the women's season. So you almost forget. Like, it just seems like yesterday the season started.
11: And yeah, it's crazy.
19: The women's comp's got 2 weeks left and the men's comp's got 3 weeks left in the regular season. So
11: absolutely
19: yeah,
11: wild.
19: There's so much football that's gone, but it seems just like yesterday that poor Ollie was putting his body on the line for Wembley at the showgrounds.
11: Oh, put him, mate. So courageous. But a quick question, though. We are about to put our bodies on the line, if you like, and we're going to go with our top five logos in the PFL after this. And as always, we're brought with some pretty nice feedback. Have you got any that particularly stick out for you, the ones that you like?
10: I can imagine the Roos would be a strong favourite.
19: Yeah, the Roos. I think University's Football Club, I think that's just a strong sort of tradition.
11: Yeah.
19: You know, like their logo. They've sort of got like the old school Latin writing on it, I'm pretty sure as well.
11: Yep.
19: So that's what you want. I think if you've got Latin writing in your logo, you're going somewhere.
11: Well, it doesn't, obviously not for the Saints. Well, we used to.
19: Well, they had a win, the Saints, so you can't go past them. I'm trying to think who else. Someone had a real ripple, like an absolute great logo. But
11: Wembley Magpies? Any chance?
19: Yeah, they change it so you can fit in a circle, so you can get your logo up on Play HQ.
11: Yeah, so, right.
19: I'm not sure about the way logos are moving in the world. Like in the NBA especially, I think they've gone backwards, some of them.
10: I don't love all the circular nature of the NBA logos. Nearly, I think, the majority of the NBA logos are now a circular sort of thing, so they can fit in the circle.
11: Yeah.
19: Exactly. But, yeah, no, I think Safety Bay's got a good one as well. I think they're the
11: Stingers.
19: Yeah. They've got, like, a stingray that's sort of pointing down. But and Dianne Alamoli, they're the Vikings. They've just got a Viking head, I'm pretty sure. So, or the Raiders, I think they call themselves. But
11: yeah, the Raiders.
19: It's just a Viking. Like, if you look at their logo, you wouldn't even know what club it was. But it's just a great photo.
11: I think Safety Bay is a scorpion, not a stingray.
19: Oh, scorpion, sorry, I'm wrong. Yeah,
11: no.
19: I don't know my answer.
11: It is a fantastic logo. You are right, though.
10: At some point, I'd love to ask Forestdale when they decide to just rip off the Atlanta Falcons logo.
19: Yeah, their scoreboard says other mob. Which is fine, but because we have that on the roof. The mob, like a pack of kangaroos, is called a mob.
11: Yeah, you're claiming some stolen IP.
19: It's the other one, but for the Forestdale Atlanta Falcons, it means absolutely nothing. So
10: no.
19: It's quite interesting. Yeah, I apologise if you're from Forestdale. I don't want to burst your bubble, but yeah, you copyright infringements, probably. I think the notice would be coming very soon.
10: Well, maybe when the NFL come out to Melbourne, they might start doing some digging.
11: Yeah.
19: Yeah, well, exactly. It's like Tasmania trying to sell these Keno T-shirts, and then they realise that a surfing brand in the Gold Coast actually has that trademark, so they've had to delete it.
11: Yeah, a bit of a shame. But anyway, we appreciate your time as always. Hope you enjoy the rest of your trip, however much longer you've got left in Sydney. Have a nice relax, have a nice CB product at a pub somewhere for us.

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0: All right, Seb, it is that time now where we are opening ourselves up for a little bit of criticism, if you like. We have 75 to choose from.
7: I love a little ranking. Every time we do a ranking, it's good good engagement.
0: Always goes well on the socials. Well, does numbers on the socials. Goes well, might... It could be up for debate, but you know what? I welcome feedback, and I actually want to hear everyone else's opinions on our list and what do you like in the comp.
7: And I know what Lockie means, because as I'm scrolling through most of them, that a lot of them are converting to that sort of circular nature, which you are starting to see in the NBA.
0: Yeah.
7: And I know it's probably a online sort of play HQ platforming thing.
0: Yep.
7: But I do love, and this is not a sneak preview into what mine tips might be, but I do
0: like it when something's a bit different.
7: Yeah, it goes out of the bounds. It's just the circular nature of it.
0: Yeah, okay, fair enough.
7: How do you want to kick this off? Do you want to do 1 to 5? Do you want to go each for each?
0: We'll go band for band, five to one.
7: All right.
0: Do you want to kick us off?
7: I haven't really put my... I didn't know how to split them. Obviously, they're all...
0: We'll go... you're saying you got honourable mention?
7: I don't have an honourable mention. Do you have any honourable mentions?
0: My one would be Kwinana. Just missed out. I could not split them in fifth, but I went fifth just because it's not even more unique, really. It's just... I like fifth just a little bit more.
7: You know what I honestly don't mind? It hasn't really grabbed me until just flicking past the Ellenbrook Eels.
0: Yeah, the Eels. The retro Freo.
7: Very Freo colours. But as an honourable mention, also Gosnells as an honourable mention.
0: Is that also because you like watching Sheldon Pickett play footy as well?
7: Could be. I just can picture Sheldon Pickett in that sort of jersey, and that's elite. The Gosnells as well.
0: Yeah, Gosnells good.
7: Love that colour scheme.
0: It's clean.
7: It's a great colour scheme. The sort of... the mustard yellow and the dark blue.
0: Yep.
7: But I'll kick off fifth spot with... I'm going to put Manning Rippers in there at fifth.
0: Fifth. So you're saying your top five are very interchangeable, almost, for yourself.
7: There's definitely a blanket over a couple of them.
0: Okay.
7: But I think in fifth, I'd say Manning Rippers. Talking about how you can go out of the sort of the boundaries of that circular nature of a logo. I love how they're...
0: Also, just a great name.
7: Manning Rippers.
0: The Rippers.
7: Love that claw mark coming through. Sort of like the old Tigers clash
0: Yeah, Guernseys, I remember. From like
7: 09 sort of era.

0: era,
1: yep.
0: like pre-season training.
1: Yep.
0: And again, I'm a big colour scheme guy. There's something about the sort of maroon, white and dark blue that does a lot for me. I like it.
1: Fair enough. Well, at number five for me, it was between them and Quinana. I was very torn by, but I've gone Mozzie Park. I love the... It's a bit Essendon with the skeet and things like that on it, but it's very... It's really cool. It's just cool. It's the mosquitoes. Obviously, we love the Chiquitos as well here at the Perth Footy Podcast, but I don't know, the colour, a bit like red and black. I'm a big fan of red and black. I like how, you know, he's got the fists together and stuff. He's kind of hovering over. The nose goes over the letters, I think, looks good as well. And he's, you know, he's got... It's fun, but it's also, like, pretty... mean, if you like.
0: Did I imagine this? Fan. Was Mozzie Park at any point, or maybe the juniors is the Bombers? Is it slightly, or is
1: not
0: it just because it's got
1: sure.
0: the Essendon colour scheme?
1: I'm not 100% sure, but I think it's really good. I think it just fits, you know, they're Mozzie, and that's it's only fitting. So it really
0: it's got the
1: fits.
0: Classic sort of MPFC, which we love.
1: I think that's why I like it, because it's their logo is actually in the name of what they are. So it really represents what they are, which I'm a big fan of.
0: And you could also see that as a mascot on game day. I don't think any club have a mascot that you could fill out?
1: Oh, not that I... There'd be a few.
0: That's a space you need to get into. If any club wants to start building their own mascots, like imagine a North Beach Tiger, easy, obviously, one. A Ram. Imagine getting a Ram in a mascot costume for the Melville.
1: We won't be getting that mascot on the potty, though, because trying to speak to a mascot, we wouldn't get a whole lot back, I don't think.
0: No, you wouldn't. I'm trying to think what some of the weirder mascots you could dress up as is, but maybe that's another podcast, obviously.
1: How do you dress
0: up as an eel from Ellenbrook, I imagine.
1: Or how do you dress up as a ripper?
0: Yeah. Kenwick Royal, that would be a good mascot.
1: Yep.
0: Anyway, that is...
1: Number five.
0: I went with Manning Rippers. You went with Mozzie Park. Number four for me... I'm going to go and genuine toss up. Can chuck Forestdale in there, and I'll tell you why.
1: Yep.
0: I know we just talked before about.
1: Are you an Atlanta Falcons fan?
0: I am actually a Falcons fan.
1: Are you actually?
0: I am actually a Falcons fan. Because
1: no bias in.
0: I chose the complete bias. I chose the Falcons.
1: I can't talk about bias.
0: 10 years ago. Based off the Saints colours.
1: Yep.
0: So they're my team, but I just love the
1: 28-3.
0: 28-3, yeah, don't talk about it. Oh, thankfully, I wasn't a fan. I think I was a fan after that.
1: Yeah.
0: Either way, I know that's kind of cheating, but kudos to them.
1: Doesn't mean it's not a clean logo.
0: It's a clean logo for a reason, and they've obviously taken that for a reason.
1: Yeah.
0: And talk about intimidating logos like the Mozzie Park. I think, I imagine I'll get a bit of feedback on that, saying that it's not new and creative, but that's my fourth.
1: I, at number four, have gone Coolbullup. I think it's a panther or a puma or a big cat or something like that? I probably should have known this. But anyway, it looks strong and mighty. And the colour scheme is fantastic. Obviously, they got the circular around it. But it's really unique, like the logo. You don't usually see you see the tigers and stuff. But it's a bit different from, you know, the normal big cats that are used, if you like, for, you know, from the lions and the tigers and stuff. I think it's a puma, I'm presuming, or something like that. I should have known this. I apologise for not knowing. But it just looks strong. It looks mighty. The colour scheme is fantastic. I love the way it looks like. You know, it's got the shade on some part of his face and... you know, the light on the other side, like he's looking into the sunset. So, big fan of Coolbullups there at number four.
0: Number three for me, I have the Quinana Knights.
1: So, my honourable mention.
0: Your honourable mention. Yep. I think, super clean in that shield sort of logo, colour scheme again. Love the red, white and blue. I think that was probably shown on my Guernsey rating that we did. A lot of red, white and blue Guernseys. But yeah, I think the way they've designed that, even with like the clean sort of outline of where the Quinana Knights font sits inside the shield as well,
1: yep.
0: I just think it pops off off the page for me.
1: Yep, fair enough. At number three for myself, I've got Kingsley. So kind of it's pretty similar, the exact same colour scheme, if you like, for yours. But I love how the tiger the Kingsley Cats, that's what they are. So you've got a few cats in here, actually. Kind of leaping out of the logo, the stars show.
0: Why do you think there's seven stars? Do you think that's...
1: It might be something to do with premierships, league premierships, something like that. The colour scheme's really good. I like the lines, how it looks like he's like actively leaping out of it as well. Big fan of the font. And it's just like the badge. Like, it's a classic sort of crest as well, and the words come out of it, and Kingsley Cats rolls off the tongue, so that's a really good logo.
0: My second, and to no surprise, I don't know if this even really counts, but we're gonna count it anyway. The Chiquitos. I know it's a combination of the two, and I'm pretty sure. Shout out to Daz from Cottesloe or Stephen from Mozzie Park. I can't remember which one of them at training.
1: Yeah,
0: the Colts Clash was telling me that they actually created that.
1: Yep.
0: But yeah, love that as a logo. I think, again, sort of, I know it's not technically one of the clubs, but it's a sort of amalgamation of the two.
1: Yeah,
0: I think it's quite fun to have a sort of combined club, and it only sort of piques my interest in creativity about what other clubs could maybe combine to
1: make a, sort new, of logo.
0: A new logo.
1: Yeah, like, yeah.
0: Imagine if, I don't know, the Cobras and the Brentwood Burragoon came together. Like, yeah. What would you make a snake dog? You know what I mean?
1: A snake dog.
0: or I don't know, chuck a blanket over any of them. Like, what would Gosnells and the Kalamunda Cougars do?
1: Yeah.
0: So piques my interest, and pod favourite as well.
1: Yeah, number two for me is the Joondalup Jets. They're at the uni affiliated team. Just the nice circle, the red, it's sort of the Gold Coast, the old school Gold Coast Suns sort of colours, the away strip, but just like the jet that's got like the angry clenched teeth and stuff, that's mean as, and super clean. The Jets, Joondalup Jets, just rolls off the tongue, and you know, he's coming out, he's got the sort of fire coming out the back of him, through his jet, obviously. Yeah. It just looks so good, and it looks like they would play fast, they would play mean, and I'd be very happy if that was my club's logo.
0: Well, I totally agree, because sneak preview, that is my number one.
1: Oh, here we go.
0: I've gone with number one for that. Best logo in the PFL.
1: You reckon?
0: Yep. I think so. It is so clean. It goes away from what I was saying about the circular nature of things, but the way the jet goes through that circle,
1: yep,
0: so breaches each end of it,
1: yep,
0: makes it pop off. It gives it like a sort of 3D effect.
1: Yeah, the white border helps it on the, yep, blue circle as well.
0: And as you said, the clenched teeth on the jet.
1: Yep.
0: It's sort of the old school, Gold Coast colours.
1: Yep.
0: I'm unfamiliar with what their Guernsey looks like off the top of my head.
1: Yeah, not 100% sure.
0: But that incorporated into a colour scheme of a jersey, there's lots of cool ideas you could have with that. And
1: I'm presuming because they're affiliated with ECU, surely someone from the UDI designed it.
0: You'd I'd love to know. So.
1: Maybe we need to ask.
0: I would also love to see a lot of these clubs maybe not changing up more often, but have a bit of fun with it. Mm. You know what I mean? Change it around. Not just because it's set in stone doesn't mean it can't change. Like, yep. I'm trying to think what club has maybe changed in the last couple of years. I'll let you go with number one, though, before we chat about other logos.
1: Well, my number one, and I'm sure my listeners might be a little bit frustrated, might be a little bit unsurprised by this, but this is a club that actually has changed their logo within the last, I think it's 8 years. It was before I,
0: yep,
1: had arrived, but complete bias pick, but I'm sure the listeners can appreciate it, because if they were on the Perth Footy Podcast, they would select their own team logos as the best, I reckon. So the Wembley Magpies, super clean, black and white, my favourite duo of colours, if you like. I love how the Magpie sits on top, strong and mighty on top of the crest. But we've also still got an homage to our olden day logo with the WFC in the middle of it. And I just think all our training gear and the jerseys look really clean with the black and white. And, you know, there is a lot of Magpies, of course, in the league. Obviously, you got North Freo, you got North Mandurah, things like that. But I just think our crest is strong. The Magpie sitting on top like it's about to swoop someone. And it's just, I know I've used the word clean that many times, but it is really clean. It's still got the established 1927 as well, showing our history. So it's modern mixed with the old, which I love.
0: It is ripping off the Collingwood Magpie.
1: Not even close, mate.
0: Oh, the actual Magpie itself sitting on the top of that logo is probably verbatim the actual Magpie that's on the Collingwood crest. Special mention, I probably should have mentioned, is in what could have made it in. I love Yanchep.
1: Yep.
0: That Yanchep logo for the Red Hawk is awesome.
1: Yep.
0: And so is Whitford's, that old school sort
1: the Warriors.
0: The Warriors, like real old school, like sort of
1: yep.
0: 70s, 80s logos, like old school footy, VFL yep. type logo. But there's so many in there that you could probably choose.
1: Yeah, my other two that would just missed out were definitely Warwick Greenwood and Hammersley Corrine for mine. Big yep. fan of both of those.
0: Hawks colours.
1: Hawks colours. Not the big fan of the green and gold, but I just think the both of the way they designed both their logos is unbelievable. So, yeah, big fan.
0: There you go. Definitive top five list. Please, if you're listening, comment your
1: yeah, let us know.
0: Top five.
1: Let us know how
0: you
1: went.
0: Would have rearranged that. And, yep. Yeah, it's always fascinating, the logo redesign. Obviously, don't know...
1: I'm not a graphic designer myself, so...
0: Well, I'd love to know the rundown of who's the most recent to change out of this list. I know there's obviously a new few clubs in there, like Hammond Park, that have come in.
1: Nullamara.
0: That have come into the... I think Tunalbert Jets is new. Like, I think they were called something else in previous years.
1: Yeah, not 100% sure on that
0: one. But, I mean, look at Collegians, like classic sort of CFC.
1: Yep.
0: Covent Lake's good as well. So
1: yep.
0: plenty to choose from. But yeah, let us know where we went wrong and where we went right.
1: After the break, our A-grade tips for round 15.
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0: Let's do some tips.
1: Here we go.
0: It's time for me to pull away.
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0: All right, rapid fire tips on the other side of this. All right, rapid fire tips. Now we're on this side of the ad break, looking towards the end of the show. Kick us off.
1: No worries. First game, we'll start off with the women as we have done the first week. I think it only makes sense because they played the earlier games on the most part anyway. So I think it's a good way to do the order. First game, what I believe is going to be the local footy hub stream. Wembley versus Curtin at Paddy G.
0: Versus,
1: thank you.
0: Wembley, Curtin for a bounce back.
1: I'll go Wembley.
0: Yes, you will.
1: Well, Wembley for a bounce back.
0: Yeah. Same reason. You've gone the Wembley logo. You've gone the Wembley thing. Anyway, let's
1: keep
0: going.
1: Yes, I'm biased.
0: Let's keep going.
1: I'm biased, sure. UWA or Bow Divers?
0: UWA.
1: I agree. I concur. Quins or Trinity Aquinas? Actually, interesting game.
0: I think it's still Trinity.
1: I think it's Trinity, but I don't think it's going to be too great of a discrepancy within
0: Quins
1: the margin.
0: Quins had a good four weeks.
1: Yeah.
0: Good month.
1: At Ridgewood Park as well, but yeah, Quins. Trinity Aquinas for me, but I could see Quins doing it.
0: Flag the sniff upset.
1: Don't have the guts to do it, but I should if I want to try and get this lead back on you. Melville or North Beach at Melville?
0: Give me the Rams.
1: Same.
0: Give me the Rams. Let's do it. Jump on board.
1: Same. We've been on them for ages. I think they're our team almost within... we've always wanted... Your TAs, to be fair.
0: Yeah, you're very Wembley.
1: But I think below both of them then, we're a big fan of the Rams. We've wanted them to be doing well over the whole year.
0: Yeah, I could agree with that.
1: And then finally, North Freo or Hammersley. Second straight night game for North Freo.
0: I think it's North Freo. Yeah.
1: Yeah, I agree. I do agree. They've been building very nicely into this season. I feel like I've been saying that about a lot of teams, but they really are. And if they get
0: Casey
1: Burn's going to be back for going to be out for a little while, but Johansson could play. So yeah, apparently Casey Burns actually, just quickly, I've been told, is away doing representing Australia in the NFL or like in gridiron somewhere.
0: Wow, okay.
1: Which is very impressive. So
0: multi-skilled, multifaceted.
1: Yeah, I don't know if that's 100% right, but that's what Nick told me on or Bruno on the weekend. So yeah.
0: Well, kudos to Casey if that's the truth. But also, you'd be hoping that she'd come back in one piece without injury.
1: Good call.
0: To help North Freo maybe in a finals campaign.
1: Yeah, and then anyway, into the men's, Scarborough or University. I think this is going to be also the local footy hub game at the Mill.
0: After what I watched on the weekend, it doesn't give me much confidence.
1: Yeah, I agree.
0: I think University. Yeah.
1: Yeah, UWA for me too. Curtin Uni or Bower Divers? Close game last time they played.
0: Close game, but still Curtin Uni. I think Hammersley back. They've still got Wessels, Stewart, the likes. Obviously, tough matchup on the weekend.
1: Yep.
0: I've got Curtin here.
1: So do I. Ocean Ridge or Freo CBC? This is the same game I made my commentary debut in, actually.
0: Ocean Ridge, Freo CBC. Don't overthink it. CBC.
1: So as me. Mount Lawley or North Beach? You flagged this one as a... could be a big day for the Tigers here.
0: This could get nasty. Just thinking that, like, big open
1: North Beach,
0: ground.
1: North Beach, I know, want that week off as well.
0: Do they?
1: They want that week off.
0: What do you mean,
1: If you finish first, you get the week off.
0: Oh, sorry, yeah. I was like, week off again.
1: No, so they want to
0: rest
1: finish
0: up.
1: First.
0: Big wide open ground like Mount Lawley, I think there's a lot of space for a lot of goals.
1: Yeah.
0: North Beach.
1: You said Fudd and Tommy Lang both kick six. Is that what you said?
0: Yeah, but I'll back that in as prediction.
1: Yep.
0: Yep.
1: Okay. And then Kingsway or Trinity Aquinas at Kingsway?
0: Just from what I saw from, I'm not saying it's all Keyshawn Cook, but when TAs are humming, again, I'm going to get this absolutely wrong. Every time I go with TAs, it seems to be the opposite week.
1: Yep.
0: You saw, was this the Friday night rematch?
1: Yep.
0: I think where Kingsway sort of...
1: TAs good first half, second half good Kingsway.
0: I'll go Trinity.
1: I'll go Kingsway at home, but I could also see what you're saying. I'll say my big call is George Wessels to get 42.
0: Whoa.
1: Against Bower Divers. So that's my
0: big calls.
1: Oh, I think going two blokes for six in one game is pretty...
0: Yeah, back that
1: pretty
0: in.
1: Comprehensive. So that's us done for another Thursday, Seb. As usual, a big thanks to Budget Car and Truck Rental, the West Coast Eagles Electrical Group Training, Belgravia Apparel, Burley, Sullivan Logistics, WA Football, SKG Radiology, Life Without Barriers, Victor Sports, Business News, SENWA, For My Sisters, Cult United Breweries, Sport FM and Jack's Tires and Auto.
0: And thank you to you, Ollie, as well. Not a sponsor, but you get a thanks as well.
1: Oh, thank you very much. And we appreciate Lockie and Matt for their time. Both great chats. And, let us know about how we went with our top five logos. And we'll catch you guys next week. Hope your team gets a win.
0: See you then.
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8: And James Sully Sullivan said he might even go back to cricket after his recent knee operations. He's with us now here on Sports Breakfast to chat the latest NRL news and look ahead to the round in the NRL, round 22, which starts tonight with the Cowboys and the Roosters. G'day, Sal.
14: Hello, Jacob. Wayne, listeners. Tell you what, it's a cracking round of footy as well. Can't wait.
8: It's all to play for, isn't it? Top eight spots on in earnest, Wayne, and big round ahead.
15: Oh, look, Sal, is this as close a sort of season we've had for a while now, because, you know, as you say, it's crazy.
14: Yeah, I think so, Dunny. I really, really do. When you look at it and you look at the scenarios and how many teams, and you sort of go, you know, I had a little look the other day about what sides can afford to win and lose, and, you know, and that's the best thing. And you look at it, you'll go down as far as 12. Now we're talking about Melbourne Storm are currently in 12th. They need to go 5 from 5. So there's a scenario there. The Raiders, they're in 11th. They need to go 4 from 5, as do the Sea Eagles. The Bulldogs, they need to go 4 from 6. So it's all the way I look at it. And then they're the sides obviously battling for those spots. So, and the one in particular, the Rabbitohs have got to win 3 out of their last 6, I reckon, to make it.
8: All to play for, and every game carries significance. Tonight's game, certainly a cracker to start the round. The Cowboys host the Roosters. Roosters up in the second. Cowboys are looking to cling on to their spot in the eight, with a few teams coming for it. Do the Cowboys get a win at home here, or do the Roosters get a crucial road win up there in Townsville?
14: Yeah, they won 5 in a row, the Roosters. But you probably, to be honest, they probably haven't been that impressive. But you go back to Magic Round, that's when the Cowboys upset the Roosters in that game, 18 points to 12. Up there in Townsville, they seem to like getting away at the new ground at Queensland Country Bank. Roosters are 4 from 4, so that's a big thing for me. They'll be looking to go 2-2 and zip the Cowboys against. They've been good the last couple of weeks, the Cowboys. I'm a bit worried. Reed Marnie's out. I think he's a big out. Sonny Luke will come into, obviously, the hooking role, but I still think he's a big out. But I'm going to go the Roosters. As I said, they've won 5 in a row, and it's been ugly, to be totally honest. But I'll go the Roosters tonight in a cracker, as you said, second V8. It's a beauty.
15: All right, Wollongong tonight, or not tonight, Friday night, the Dragons up against the Dolphins. The Dolphins need to sort of really, you know, flex their muscles here, don't they, if they're going to be a chance in these finals. They're sitting in fifth. They play some exciting rugby. They should, you know, try and be ruthless in this game.
14: Yeah, I agree with you, and especially after the, you know, it's the first wooden spoon to the joint venture for the Dragons. Since they've come in, that's their first wooden spoon. And at the end of the day, some people will go, they haven't got the wooden spoon yet. Oh, yes, they have. Dolphins off the bye, and it was a good win over the Cowboys, wasn't it? And as you said, I think they'll flex their muscles. They've been pretty good. They've won 3 of their last 4 the Dragons. And the big thing, Dragons have conceded 158 points in 4 straight losses at Wynn Stadium. So, yeah, I think you might be right, Dunny. I think, especially after the bye, Katoa's not far away. Izzy Katoa's not far away from returning for the Dolphins as well. So, yeah, they'll flex their muscles all right.
8: Teddy, I'm looking forward to this one. Storm Bulldogs. Ooh. And the Bulldogs really now making a run towards the top eight. We spoke about them on Monday. And you look at the Storm, have they run their race? Harry Grant and Jack Howarth go out. Is this a chance for the Bulldogs to go to Melbourne and conquer? It doesn't happen too often.
14: No, it doesn't happen too often. They're 1 from 6. Well, their last 6 at Amy, the Bulldogs. And the Storm have won 5 in a row at home this year. So that adds up nicely, doesn't it? It's a finals game for me for the Bulldogs. They win that. They can win this. They join that, you know, the bottom of the eight there. So that's so important. They're injury riddled, though, aren't they, the Storm? You have a look at it, you know, I think no Munster, no Grant. Round 12, Bulldogs 30, Storm 20. So they'll go on the back of that. And they found their mojo the last couple of weeks, the Bulldogs. So, yeah, we'll go the Bulldogs in. Yeah, you could say a bit of an upset down there. But, no, I just think they're in better form at the moment. And as I said, the Storm are injury riddled.
15: All right, can the Titans cause the upset against the Warriors? They've got them at home up on the Gold Coast, and, you know, they've played some good football. They've just been a little bit inconsistent. When they play well, you know, they could easily sort of cause this upset.
14: Oh, and you know what, Johnny? The Titans are a massive bogey side for the Warriors. when you look at the stats, and they sort of, and they're in good form, aren't they? So, but this Titans side, what Josh Hannay's got now, they could be a real pain in the you-know-what for a lot of sides, because their last six games, they play against top eight teams, and five of them are at home, are at Cbus Stadium. So this Titans side can upset a few in the back end of it. Can they do it against the Warriors on the weekend? They won three of their last five. The Warriors have lost four of their last seven. So that's a bit of a concern there. And they've lost three of their last four in Australia, the Warriors. So it's just sort of fallen off. They don't want to slip away from that eight. I'm going to go the Warriors, but as I said, this Titans side could be a you-know-what to a lot of teams back end of the season.
8: Yeah, I've no doubt they will be. But you'd imagine the Warriors' strong season will continue. The Panthers have been the benchmark. They set it up very early in the year. We're at Mudgee for the game against the Raiders. The Raiders, another team that's surging towards finals if they can keep winning. Panthers probably just going, but still sitting top of the ladder. Is there an upset brewing at Mudgee on Saturday?
14: Well, who could forget last year? The miracle in Mudgee. The Golden Point thriller. I was watching it last night. Cleary's gone for the field goal. It's hit the post, hit the upright, bounced into the end, and remember the Strange got hold of it, and the Raiders raced 100, and Kyo Weeks scored. And, yeah, well, can they do it again? Gritty win last week, the Panthers. They're just going. You've hit the nail on that. No Dylan Edwards. They've dropped. Cleary's dropped Blaise Talangi, the young 5'8". Sick of his defence. His defence isn't there at the moment, so he's given him a bit of a rest. This Raiders side, they've won their last four and they've scored 154 points, Dunny, in the interim. And they're a dangerous football team when the ball sticks. We know that. So I think they can. If you get in a grind with the Panthers, you're going to get beat. The Raiders at the moment won't get into a grind. They play unpredictable footy. So I think the Raiders can win. Going to be a beauty at Mudgee. Oh, I wish I was going.
15: All right, OK. You got Broncos up against the Knights. 14th against 7th, but the Broncos are quite short in the market. So is that reflective of, well, what to expect? Because, gee whiz, they've been inconsistent.
14: I think the loss of the two Dillons, the loss, obviously, no Lucas, no Brown, that's probably part of it. They get Gagai and Ponga back. And, as you said, it's their first meeting in 2026, so we can't gouge that. The Knights have lost their last three, as we said on Monday. 2 points, 2 points, 1 point. Broncos won six in a row. That's against the Knights. So that's the big, big thing. You know what, this year, the Broncos, if I said to you boys, how many games have they in a row have they lost at Suncorp? This is the Broncos. This is their home ground. What would you say?
15: Well, I know they haven't played that well there. Five?
14: Oh, well done, Wayne. Oh. Good man.
15: Oh.
14: Tell you what. I wish he could pick lotto numbers like that.
8: But, so does he.
14: Mate, fair dinkum, they have lost five in a row. I'm going to give you a stat for the listeners and you guys, right? Since round nine, the Broncos have had one win. Since round nine, and that was the Panthers in round 20. You look at their eight, people will go, but they've got 8 points in that period. Three buys. One win, three buys since round nine, the Broncos. And it's been their lack of points. They've scored 64 points in their last five games. The pressure's off now. They can't play finals. They're going to be dangerous for the rest of the year. They're going to be a bit like what I was just saying about the Titans. So, I might go the Broncos. Just, I think the two Reeses. I mean, Reece Walsh and obviously Ponga. Can't wait for that clash. But I think Reece might let loose.
8: James Sully Sullivan's with us. We're chatting round 22 of the NRL Premiership season. We've just there looked at the Broncos and the Knights. I find it remarkable that this is the first time the teams have met. It's the 1st of August, so on Saturday. It'll be the first time the two teams have played.
14: Yep, that's true. Yeah, and that's what happens with them, isn't it? You know, sometimes, the vagaries of the draw, we always say it. So, yeah, but it is their first meeting in 26.
8: Hey, Sunday we've got the Sharks and the Rabbitohs. This could well be the game of the round. Two top eight teams going head-to-head. And there should be a great crowd. A wonderful game to look forward to. The Sharks are favourites, so the Bunnies are actually quite long outsiders. Is Wayne Bennett's team a chance of causing what would be considered an upset?
14: Well, these two sides, they met in round 10, and the Rabbitohs, 36, defeated the Sharks 12. But this Sharks side, they've won four in a row. That was a gutsy win last week by the Rabbitohs, I must admit. But, yeah, Sharks won five of their last six, by the Rabbits, and at Shark Park, the Rabbits are only one from their last seven. They're only a couple of wins away, this Shark side, from securing a top four spot in a home final. Oh, where they're going to play that, I've got no idea. It won't be at Shark Park. I just think the way the Sharks are... You know, you look at sides and you look and you go, it's their time now, because they've been together a few years, this Shark side. And Wayne, we've spoken about how, you know, their Achilles heel is September. Maybe it's just time for him just to re... I like what Nico is doing. Incredibly, Nico's 26 from 26 from the tee as well. So he's kicking them all right as well. So, yeah, I think the Sharks will be too strong for the Rabbits.
15: Has there ever been a nil or draw in rugby for the next one?
14: Hey? How is this the Channel 9 game? I am... Someone at Channel 9 needs an uppercut. Fair dinkum. What? How's this one the Channel 9 game? Oh, dear, oh, me. They met in round 5. The Eels got beat by the West Tigers. That was a field goal as well. Yeah. Mate, the Eels were unlucky last week. They were pretty brave, and we know what's gone on at West Tigers this year. So, yeah, happy Curaçao plays his 250th. That'll be the celebration. I'm going to go to the Eels.
8: What about the events at West Tigers this week with the supposed fallout between Benji Marshall, Adam Dewey, and there was a press conference, there's all sorts of rumours and innuendo. It just feels like a club that's had disjointedness over the last few years. So what have you made of the events of the week at West Tigers?
14: Yeah, it has. And I did like, you know, two grown men came together and just said this. And I did like Benji Marshall's response. He said, yeah, I probably have made some mistakes as well. So, you know, he's only a young coach. I think we've spoken about this before. I'm still surprised that he got the extension as quick as he did. But Adam Dewey, he's been at that club for a while now, and he admitted he made some mistakes as well. So, yeah, it's been a bit of a rabble. The only thing they can do, though, is get out there and try and win a game of footy. That changes everything, doesn't it? 2 points.
8: Yeah, amazing how a result on the Saturday or Sunday or Friday, whenever it is, can turn around the week, whatever the narrative has been. So the bye for the Manly Seagulls, that's a look at the round ahead, round 22. Mm. Round 5 of the women's competition, Sol, any games that stand out for you there?
14: Mate, big weekend in Wagga. We're off to, it's the NRL Magic Round in Wagga Wagga.
8: Wagga.
14: Geo Hacks Park, it's going to be a beauty. 3 games Saturday. 3 games Sunday, 11:35, 1:25 and 3:15. That's our time over here. Probably the closest game on paper looks to be the Warriors and Titans, that second game on Sunday, 1:11:25 your time. And, yeah, that's probably the highlight game. But, yeah, it's a big, big magic round in Wagga Wagga. How good's that going to be?
8: Brilliant. What a sporting town that's been, Sal. The amount of sports people who've come out of Wagga Wagga and gone on to great careers. I think of Wayne Carey, AFL, Mark Taylor in cricket, and there's a number of NRL players. That's quite a town to produce.
14: Yeah, it's that sort of area. It's what you did, though. It's like, you know, you grow up. It's only an hour from where I grew up, obviously in Leeton. So same scenario, and it's good the way what you just said then. You see, you're pretty close to Melbourne and you're pretty close to Sydney, so you do get that mixture. But yeah, it's been a great town over the years. Absolutely has been. Great city, I should say now.
8: Hey, Scott from Baldivis points this out, and Dad sent this to me last night too, so I know this to be true. Penrite is coming on board as a major sponsor of the Perth Bears. So how significant is that as a sponsorship for next year and beyond?
14: It should look pretty slick on their jumper, shouldn't it?
8: I reckon so.
14: Yeah, I reckon it'll be all right. So there's that announcement this morning, I believe, isn't it?
8: Yep, yeah, I think they've let the cat out of the bag that it's happening. But yes, that'll be officially confirmed this morning, which is exciting news for the organisation. What about locally? We'll come back to your best for the weekend, Sal. What have we got locally in the NRL WA competition?
14: Yeah, the women's tomorrow night out at Charlotte's Vineyard there at Ellenbrook. 6:40, the Willoughby Bears will take on the Joondalup Giants. And then at 8 p.m, Ellenbrook will take on Fremantle. Still out at Charlotte's Vineyard on Saturday, Ellenbrook Rabbitohs currently in fourth spot. They'll take on the table-topping Willoughby Bears at Hartfield Park. The Kalamunda Bulldogs in fifth take on Joondalup Giants, who are sixth. George Burnett Park, South Perth, will take on Freo. That's 2v3. Some nice matchups this weekend in the Fuel to Go and Play Premiership. And then at Thomas Oval, Kanana Titans will take on North Beach. Unbelievable. They're ninth and seventh. And if I have a look at that ladder, with 4 rounds to go, you've got the Willoughby Bears on 26, South Perth on 26. Now, this is a top four. Fremantle on 21, Ellenbrook Rabbitohs on 16, Kalamunda 13, Joondalup 13, North Beach 11, Rockingham Sharks 10, and Kwinana Titans 4. So if you look at that ladder, top four, I'm saying Willoughby Bears, South Perth, and Fremantle are finals bound. But who finishes fourth out of Ellenbrook, Kalamunda, and Joondalup? That's a big one. So we'll get a little answer. We'll get one of those, you know, obviously Kalamunda taking on Joondalup on the weekend. So that'll be a big game for both of those sides.
15: So good for the game here in WA. You know, we've gone to nine teams, and, you know, for it to be so competitive, you know, even the new teams that have come in, they've surprised everybody. So it is great for the game, but here in WA.
14: Oh, and it's only going to get bigger. That local comp, that's why I'm pleased. NRL WA, they took the punt. They turned it into a nine-team comp. Obviously, Alchemist weren't ready this year. At the start of the year, it was going to be 10. They weren't ready, and they put their hand up and said, we're not ready. So that's fine. I agree with that. But as you just said then, Wayne, big, big year. Some of those sides. Ellenbrook, that's great. Kalamunda back in, you know, first grade. Joondalup have always been. But to see, as you said, it's just going to continue to grow. As the Bears evolve, the local comp will get bigger and better.
15: All right. OK, what about my pocket? Will that get bigger and better on the weekend?
14: Yeah, why not? Why not? We'll go, I'm going to go five or more. I'm going to go the Dolphins, Bulldogs and Sharks. They're the three I like. About $3.80 we'll get there. But now Herbie Farnworth for the Dolphins to score. I've gone three centres. Katoni Staggs from the Broncos. And he wrote it down last week from the Sharks. We'll go KL Iroh again. So I-R-O, Dunny.
15: Okay, yeah, I-R-O.
14: I-R-O. So Farmworth, Staggs and I-R-O. We'll go, that's easier. Yep. Right. And about $10 we'll get. And then we can have a bit of fun with this one on the Dolphin. You mentioned it at the top, Wayne. Dolphins, Dragon. Let's go Herbie, Hammer and Holmes. So Herbie, Farmworth, Tabby Wife, Fidel. And Val Holmes all to score at $11.
8: Brilliant. Well, let's hope there's some luck there for our listeners. And yeah, Wayne's jotted that down just about. So look forward to hopefully seeing him salute the over one? The weekend. Yeah, just the last, again, the last one there.
15: So Farnsworth, Buddy Fidel, and who?
14: Did you have Val Holmes?
15: No, that's it.
14: Val Holmes. I tell you what, if I'm hearing Meatloaf singing Sunday night, I'll blow up. I'm sick of him. I'm sick of Meatloaf. Yeah. I don't want two out of three.
8: No, that is bad when it comes to these multis. So let's hope. Let's hope it's Valentine's Day over the weekend, Sal, even in August. Hey, thanks for your time on the show. Have a cracking weekend, and hopefully it warms up. I think it's 1 degree where you are at the moment, so I hope it warms up for you.
14: Mate, I'm more worried about what I'm hearing where you blokes are, because if I'm coming over and it's raining, I won't be happy.
8: Well, it normally does rain whenever NRL comes to town, and we're looking forward to that. So hopefully the Bureau look after us and the weather's clear. Thanks for joining us, Sal.
14: Stay safe, boys.
8: Good man. James Sully Sullivan with us here on Sports Breakfast this morning.
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8: Let's hope this next test match that's coming up in Darwin is one of the best we've seen on Australian shores for some time. It's been a long time since the top end hosted test match cricket. And the very first test was back in 2003 against Bangladesh. And here we are in 2026, welcoming the Bangladeshis back to Australia and back to the top end. Let's chat to the CEO of Northern Territory Cricket, Gavin Dovey, who joins us here on Sports Breakfast a couple of weeks out from that test match taking place. Gavin, thanks for joining us.
3: Good morning. Thanks for having me.
8: What an exciting time. I mean, there's been the return of international cricket in the last year or so to the top end, but this is a test match. All the big names will be there for Australia. What are the preparations like ahead of the test match?
3: Yeah, preparation going really well. Obviously, really excited to see the strength of the Aussie test squad announced a week or so ago. So, yeah, excitement really starting to build now. We're a couple of weeks out.
22: Ticket sales, you're up and running. What's the response been?
3: Yeah, really strong, really strong. I mean, last year we got about 18,000 people into the two T20s, and another strong start since ticket sales sort of took off a couple of months ago. And we've had a few of the boys up here promoting the test. We had obviously Jakey Weatherold as a homegrown talent promoting it, and then the GOAT, Nathan Lyon, was up here a couple of weeks ago as well. So, you know, that's given ticket sales a good push, and we expect, good attendance across the, hopefully, 4 or 5 days.
8: What about getting a breakdown of fans from the local area and those who might travel? Because Darwin's a very attractive place to head to at this time of year. The weather's great. Do you have an understanding of how many people are going to head to Darwin and take in the town and take in the test match from outside the area?
3: Yeah, we can see we've probably already got about 5,000 or so that have already made plans to come up from interstate and overseas. So, they're generally is a very strong Victorian contingent with events here in the NT. So you can sort of see that in the data. A lot of those southern states that are a bit colder this time of year clearly like to head north. So, we're really pleased to see that. And, you know, that's why events like this are so important to the territory. It's a tourism orientated place, so that visitation is a great part of the event.
22: There's a Cricket Australia 11 squad game against Bangladesh, of course, as well, and maybe you get that bit of Northern Territory representation in that.
3: Yeah, that's actually a last minute sort of thing. The Bangladesh cricket board sort of requested that a short time ago, and so Cricket Australia, to their credit, have worked hard to get that into the schedule, and that'll be a good hit out and some good names, you know, on that CA 11 list. Campbell Kellaway, Rocket Gioli, obviously from over west, Teague Wiley, Tommy Rogers, some good players on there, and as you say, some local talent as well. Tommy Menzies, a born and bred Territory fast bowler in the South Australian system at the moment, gets a gig. That'll be a good hit out for the Bangladesh squad.
8: Tell us a bit about the conditions that we can expect. I'm sure your curating team and the ground staff will do an excellent job preparing a test match pitch, but tell us about the conditions we're likely to see for this test match, Gavin, coming up.
3: Bit of an unknown, actually. I mean, you know, it's been such a long time, 22 years since we last hosted a test, so it is a little bit hard to say exactly what you'd expect, but I think traditionally, people have associated sort of elite cricket up here with, being quite friendly to the batters and maybe offering a bit for the spinners. You certainly see that in Premier cricket. But the 4-day game we hosted last year as sort of part of building up to this opportunity. You know, the Australians were able to get quite a few wickets between spin and pace. So, you know, we, like anyone hosting a test match, you hope for an even contest between bat and ball and something that, you know, goes the distance without it being, you know, boring. So, we've got a great curator who we got out of the SACA system and he's done an incredible job. You know, our two T20 wickets last year got the highest rating possible from the ICC. So I got confidence that Jake Pavlich is going to produce a really good wicket.
22: Kevin, the general state of the game in the Northern Territories, how is it developing?
3: Going great. I mean, you don't want to get complacent and talk it up too much. But look, the last few years we've worked incredibly hard to sort of grow the sport and to put ourselves in a position where we can get opportunities like this. Been a big part of my vision has been about trying to elevate the role that we play in the sort of the Australian cricket system, and the hard work sort of paid off and we're getting opportunities. So, you know, it's just motivation to sort of keep trying to, you know, do more and do better, and hopefully the NT can play an elevated role, and we won't have to go two decades before, you know, the test team or international cricket sort of keeps rolling into town.
22: You've had a little bit of a tournament at the top NT20 on a regular basis. How does these test matches and the other games affect that? Is that still going ahead and strongly?
3: Yeah, it is, absolutely. I mean, that top NT20 series has just exploded over the last 4 or 5 years. It was a real important piece of the vision, and you can just see what's happening with T20 cricket around the world and franchise cricket, and obviously, you know, the potential BBL privatisation all fit into this sort of thematic. So for us, again, this year we've got 9 teams coming up for the top end T20, which will happen straight after the test match. Bangladesh playing in it again, Nepal, which were fantastic last year, and then we've managed to get New Zealand A coming across as well, alongside the Kingsman franchise, which is a sort of growing private franchise on the international circuit. They've recently bought a Pakistan Super League team and a Caribbean Premier League team, and so they're coming out again. So, you know, 4 good overseas teams will play in that against some of the BBL franchise academy, so another exciting addition to that event.
8: Gavin, we know the cricket schedule's becoming more and more condensed, whether it's international or some of these domestic T20 leagues that are around the globe. Has Cricket Australia given you any sort of indication whether this will open up more opportunities for you to host Test cricket into the future? This is a long wait you've had, more than 20 years. Has Cricket Australia given you any sort of understanding as to what the longer-term future looks like for Test cricket?
3: Well, look, nothing that's concrete. There's obviously a fair bit of uncertainty in the game at the moment around what is the future of international and franchise cricket look like, and how does that how do those two things keep coexisting in a sort of healthy way? So, I think for us, it's just been about getting back around the table, getting Cricket Australia seeing the value and opportunity of having elite cricket up here again, and pleasingly for us, getting the Northern Territory government to see the opportunity and go after acquiring some of that content. So we just are focusing on, you know, this window we've got to sort of, you know, make sure these events are successful, and then we feel like we'll put ourselves in a good chance for whatever the future looks like. Well, I mean, one thing I would add is I think there seems to be a growing awareness that, you know, the AFL and NRL are adopting a bit of an NFL type mentality where, you know, their seasons just keep getting bigger, and they're looking very global with how they grow their sport and their calendar. And the great thing about the NT is, you know, we're the only place that offers Cricket Australia the opportunity to play cricket all year round and broaden into windows like August. So we think there's a real opportunity there.
22: You sort of mentioned the government quickly there. I mean, what's the attitude of them? And by the look of it, with the way the game's booming, they must have been very supportive and facility-wise in that, the supply of those.
3: Yeah, the current Finocchiara government's been incredible. I must give them a lot of credit. They're very ambitious and they've got a clear vision and, you know, they're trying to grow a population up here, grow an economy and sort of restore a lifestyle that they maybe feel sort of it's sort of gone slightly off track. So, you know, I think for the future of the territory, they see a global sport like cricket as being a great vehicle to help them achieve some of those things. So, you know, their investment in the first ever T20s last year, a test match this year, and then in due course we'll make an exciting announcement about what next year might look like. And, you know, that partnership has just been incredibly important to these opportunities, and hopefully there's a fair bit of runway in it yet.
8: Gavin Davies with us. He's the CEO of Northern Territory Cricket, and we're not far away from the return of Test cricket to Darwin with that test between August 13 and 17, Australia and Bangladesh. Now, there's a beautifully poetic moment that connects the first test in Darwin to this one. Gavin, with Jake Weatherald's selection in the Australian squad. Northern Territory born and raised, and he went to that test in 2003. There's a photo of him with some Australian cricketers of yesteryear, including Brett Lee, and now he's going to play for Australia in a test match at home. How special is that?
3: Yeah, it's a pinch-yourself moment, isn't it? I think for anyone that has a connection to the Territory, just so incredibly proud of Jake and pleased for him and his family. You know, we were at the Perth test last year when he sort of made his debut and really broke 150 years of sort of test cricket history in Australia, where we finally had a born and bred Territorian that had made it to that level. We'd had a few that had played white ball cricket for Australia, but no one had put on the baggy green, so that was fantastic. And now to see him actually walk out there and play in a home test it's a pinch yourself moment for lots of us, I think. So I can only imagine how Jake feels. But yeah, we're really excited for him, and I think certainly for the locals, it just gives them that extra cherry on top to make sure they get their tickets and get to the game and be there to see him, you know, represent the territory at the highest level of the game.
8: I've got one last question, and it's not so much to do with this test match, but someone you know well from your time in Australian cricket is Justin Langer. Now, he's been linked to the England job. It seems like Stephen Fleming, the former New Zealand captain, is going to win the role. But how do you think Justin Langer would go as an England test coach, coaching the team that he loved to hate so much as a proud Australian cricketer?
3: That's a good question. I actually called him the other day to sort of say, hey, mate, what's going on? I'm reading this in the papers, and he was over in London just before the 100 sort of kicked off. And yeah, I think it's now out in the press saying that it, you know, he hasn't been approached, so that possibly is going to go away pretty quickly. But yeah, it is hard for anyone that knows him, and even that knows his sort of public persona. It is hard to envisage him with the three lions on his chest and inside an English change room, but I think he'd do an exceptional job. Yeah. Great coach, great person, and you just, you know, you only have to look at the success that he had, both in WA, in all formats, as well as the success he had with the Aussie team, to know that, you know, he can coach anywhere and any team. But yeah, it'd certainly take a little bit to get used to, that's for sure.
8: Well, it doesn't sound like it'll happen this time, but he does have an involvement in domestic cricket with the 100, as you say, and has spent a bit of his life in England, so who knows? Maybe it's something down the track that JL could be attracted to. Gavin, thanks for your time this morning. We're looking forward to this test match. It's great to have test cricket on in Australia in August, and we know that you and everyone involved in NT cricket will do such a wonderful job. Thanks for joining us.
3: Hey, thanks so much for the support.
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1: Told you, Wayne. I said that off air during the break.
2: Grilsy,
1: nicknames are losing personality and a bit of just a bit of oomph about him. Grilsy's very tame, Tom. We need something a bit
2: lucky.
1: More creative.
2: Go with the Lucky Grills, an ex-Australian actor, comedian, or even Mixed Grills. I love them, you know, so... Yeah, something different.
1: Very creative nickname for us commentators, Tom. Well done on the start to your league career. How have you found the experience this year? You've been given more opportunities, particularly in the midfield as the season's gone on.
0: Yeah, no, I'm loving it, guys. It's been definitely a step up, but I think as a young player, you come into a football club with such great history like East Fremantle, and you look up to those league players, and to make that transition from the Colts into reserves and then into league is one that I've been fortunate to make fairly quickly. But nonetheless, it's still been a great experience and running around with some great ex-AFL players and strong waffle player careers as well. So no, I'm loving it and eager to see what the future holds.
2: Tom, give us your background then. You said you're obviously a local product. Where did you start your footy?
0: So I'm from Karratha. The old boy had a job up there for a few years. So I grew up up there in the heat playing for the Karratha Cats, which are blue and white as well. And then came down to boarding school at Christchurch Grammar and did my whole high school years there. And then my grandfather and great-grandfather played at East Fremantle many, many moons ago. And so I was naturally tied to them. So I had Swan District, who I was naturally tied to through the Karratha zoning. And then Claremont was just a stone's throw away from boarding school. But I just couldn't go past the family tradition of the Sharks. So I made the between Uber driving and the grandfather dropping me at football training, I made the trek to the Sharks training, and then now I've got my license, so can make it there. But no, that's me.
1: Well, it's quite a journey, right, and yeah. It's always nice to have options, but it looks like you've made the right one, because at 19, you've found a spot in the league side. And last year in the Colts, I mentioned you shared the Jack Clark medal. Yourself and Toby Wan were rewarded for your seasons, East and South Fremantle sharing an honour. What are your reflections on last year and your rise as a Colt coming through the system?
0: No, I was very fortunate to win that medal and very grateful. I was coming off a few knee injuries, so I couldn't quite get a clean run on my footy. I had a fair substantial amount of time off, so to be able to share that medal with Toby, who's obviously now in the Freo side, and to win that award alongside a few other great players in that Colts competition is something which I definitely won't let go of. And yeah, I think that even though we didn't get the eventual team success going to the grand final, I thought that that was a really positive year for my football and put me in good stead for this year.
2: Okay, when you've sort of gone to the league side, what was the difference? Is it quicker? I mean, from a young bloke's point of view, was it what you expected?
0: I think so, but I honestly think the biggest change is just the mental side of it, and not just, I guess, the preparation, which is the go-to for what a lot of people say. I think that when we had the 2 weeks where we played the AFL reserve side, should I say, in West Coast and Peel, I think that my exposure in the midfield really made me realise that those higher-end players just don't let you switch off for a second. And so if you ball watch for the smallest of time, they'll get out the back and really make you pay for it, which I think in the lesser divisions, or should I say such as Colts, you get a bit more leeway and the ability to perhaps fall off for a second or two and not be punished as much, whereas there's just no error for margin in league, which is good and it keeps you on your toes. But yeah, it's definitely something which I'm still attuning to, but yeah.
1: Well, I'll tell you what, that last game, you mentioned the margin for error is smaller at league level. You did so much right in that Perth game, and there's a free kick paid, and there can be debate around whether it was a free kick or not. But Perth win the game with the last kick a couple of weeks ago, and you lose a game you largely controlled. It must have been a tough pill to swallow at the end of that game.
0: Yeah, definitely. And I think in the rooms after the game and in the week following, we spoke about, even though it was a loss on the score sheet, we left that game with our heads really high. And I think that it just highlights how close the competition is this year, and a side that's sitting second last on the ladder can take it to a side which is now sitting second. We finished that game really believing in this young group which we have, and that even though it's really thrown around fairly often that if you bring your effort to any football game, you'll contend. We felt that we left that game knowing that our best is definitely up there with the top of the league.
2: So why the inconsistency? But yeah, what you know, you obviously reviewed.

0: games, and is it just that concentration or execution, or what? Where do you sort of put the finger on?
1: Yeah, I think it's just I don't think there's any excuse for it, and I think that's something which we deal with as a playing group fairly often, in the sense that it's not acceptable at the level which we play at to be as inconsistent which we may be. However, I also think that we've got a young group which many other sides aren't dealing with, and in that sense that when we have our 10 young players all playing at their so-called ability and or even excelling at ability, we have performances where we can take it to the best. But when those players, including myself, are maybe just a bit off or slightly missing targets and those things, that it has a bit of a domino effect, because there's so many other individuals in the team with a similar like position. And so while there's no excuse for it and we're working with it, I think there's somewhere to look at, in the sense that we're a bit younger, but as I said, we're working through it and, yeah, looking positive for the future.
2: Tom Grills is with us, young East Fremantle midfielder. They host East Perth in round 17 at the Goodgrosser Park on Saturday. Unfortunately, Tom, you haven't yet sung the song as a league footballer with those five games yet to record a victory, but perhaps this weekend is your first chance to do that. Was that your best game so far against Perth personally? 22 disposals, 7 tackles. You really impacted the game both defensively and offensively. How did you see your performance?
1: No, I definitely wasn't that disappointed with my game. I felt that I'm still being a little bit quick to use the football and could be a bit more composed, but the first step of having high impact on games is winning the ball, so I was definitely proud of that side of the game. But yeah, coming into games in the future, I think that I can definitely be a tad more composed, but that's really cherry-picking it and nitpicking it. So I think that I'm definitely moving in the right direction, but there's still a lot of room to improve.
2: And Tom, you get more midfield opportunities. Tom Joyce missed that game, Harry Marsh, so you slide in as an inside midfielder. You're alongside your teammate, Jack Cleaver, but you look around you, you've got Brandon Parfitt, 100-plus AFL games playing for Perth, Charlie Constable, Corey Byrne. There's a fair bit of senior midfield experience against you. How did you find that challenge up against some of the premier midfielders of the competition?
1: No, I loved it. We obviously Jack Cleaver's having a great year, and when I first started making that transition into the midfield for the league side, I went to him and asked for a few little pointers on what he does to excel, and he just said that he starts from beating his man, and I feel like I'm a similar game style in the sense that I'm a bit more on the physical side than a runner, and so I kind of go to that. But yeah, it's when you walk out there and you're going from 18-year-olds who you play PSA football with to really accoladed players such as Constable and Parfitt and the likes of that, it really makes you pinch yourself and think that, you know, this is pretty cool.
2: So East Perth this week, and they've got a pretty strong midfield. They're missing a few, but it's a crucial game for both teams. If you're any chance to play finals, you're going to have to win these last four, Tom, starting with this one, and East Perth playing for their season as well. Do you expect it to be a desperate contest on Saturday?
1: No, definitely. I think it can be a great game, and we had a bit of a chat with the playing group at training this week coming off the bye that even though our chances look slim, we're still going to give it every right crack we can, and we've shown that if we bring it to any game of football, we can take it to the best of the teams. And yes, East Perth may have a few injuries, but I think that they're still a very, very talented squad. And so, look, we'll take it to them as best as we can and see what Bill's got for us, and hopefully can follow his instructions and execute.
2: What's your old man's feedback to you after games? He's a director. He's someone who watches footy very closely, whether you're involved or not. What's his feedback to you at the end of games?
1: No, the old boy's been really good for me. He's just more go out there and enjoy your footy. After a fair few stints of not playing with injury, I think it's really, really easy to get in your own head and start looking at why you haven't played well. So he's big on, just enjoying my footy and holding on to the ball a bit longer and being a bit more composed, as I said before.
2: Well, Tom, it's certainly a bright start to a young career and one that we'll look forward to seeing unfold over many years to come. Well done on what you've achieved this year so far, and good luck hopefully getting to seeing the team song for the first time as a league footballer on Saturday.
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13: In 2026, on Sports Breakfast, our man inside the West Coast Eagles is Brady Hoff.
2: It's a win number 5 for the West Coast Eagles on Sunday. They head to the MCG for a rare opportunity to play on the home of football against Richmond, a team that sits below them on the AFL table. A disappointing second half of the derby, but some positive signs in the first half. Let's chat to Brady Hoff, who joins us here on Sports Breakfast for station sponsor Scarter Field Smash Repairs. Morning, Brady.
14: Morning, guys. How are you going?
2: We're well. I think there's an air of expectation and excitement amongst Eagles fans this week. There's been a lot of improvement this year, but there's probably a few games, last week might have been one of them, where the prospect of victory seemed a tough sell. But Richmond this week, a team that sits bottom of the table, what's the feeling like around the group as you head to the MCG for this game?
14: Yeah, look, it's a great opportunity to, you know, go over and hopefully get a win on the board. They're a team in a similar sort of stage of a rebuild as us, so to go over there and get it done against them would be great, but like you said, there comes a little bit of expectation with that as well. So we've spoken about that throughout the week, have a chat about it. And, you know, we haven't been in this position too many times where we're sort of expected to win, so with a young group, it's good to sort of chat through that and how it's going to feel and things like that. So, we understand the position we're in. Hopefully we can go out there and play to our system and play really well and hopefully come back for 4 points.
0: What about just playing on the MCG? I'm not sure, there might be a few there that might not have even played there before, but just the expectation, just the to play on what is the mecca of football.
14: Yeah, it's always awesome. We don't get too many opportunities, so I think we played there once this year and a few boys would have played in that, which was an awesome opportunity, but there might be a few boys that haven't played on it. So it's always great. It's a big oval. Hopefully there's a decent crowd show out, even though they won't be our fans. It's always good. So can't wait to get out there.
2: Well, the last time you played there was the Pendlebury milestone game back in May against Collingwood, yeah. And that was as unique a game as you probably ever experienced. Now, I don't want to forecast crowd numbers, but I doubt there'll be 90,000+. It'll be a very different atmosphere this time. So what are you expecting from the Tigers? I mean, you've played them earlier in the year. That was a disappointing defeat at home, so you're not in any position to take them lightly.
14: Nah, absolutely not. They've had the upper hand on us the last couple of times we've come up against each other, and that's been really frustrating. We feel like we're a team really building. We've played really solid football against good opposition, so hopefully we can go out there and take it to them. But we understand they're going to come out hot. They've been playing pretty good footy as well. So, like I said before, they're in sort of similar area as us. And, yeah, we won't take them lightly, that's for sure.
0: Brady, is Marcus Herbert coming up to his 100th AFL game or not? I mean, he's played, he's come into it. It's like he's just so, you know, so cool and calm at the time.
14: He is. He's a very composed player. He's come in and, yeah, played his role really, really well, and, yeah, he stood out for us. So, yeah, to come in and make an impression that quick, it's a credit to him. Yeah, he looks really composed out there. And, yeah, he really fits in at AFL level. So we're really excited to have him. Yeah, he's great to play with, very skillful, and, yeah, I've loved playing down back with him the last couple of weeks.
0: Does he have much to say? I mean, he looks as though he's got a bit of leadership quality about him as well, you know, just because of that calmness that he plays with.
14: Yeah, absolutely. He understands the game. He's been in a, you know, a good football program for a while now over in the VFL, and he understands what it's all about. So, no, he does. He has some good leadership qualities. He sees the game unfold really well, and, yeah, he lets the boys know and speaks about it. So, yeah, he's not afraid to speak up, which is always good. We need boys with input, things like that, especially out there on game day. So, no, he's really good, you know, off the field, and he's proven to be really well, going really well on the field.
2: Brady, just back to the derby on Friday night. A tale of two halves. First half was very solid. You're in the game at half time, and then the second half, it's 11 goals to one, and the Dockers dominate. What was the review like of the game? Did you focus on the first half or the second half?
14: We thought we played pretty good football through the first half, and then that second half they beat us in all areas of the game. So we watched a pretty lengthy clip of us playing in that second half, just understanding roles and things like that. They just played a much better system than us in the second half, and they sort of taught us the lesson in that area. So they're a really solid team. They understand their game plan really well. They're really connected. They communicate a lot and things like that. So, yeah, we went up to that level in the second half, and, they proved to be too good for us in the end.
0: Now, Herbert's made a bit of an impression, but Oliver Franco came in, but a nasty knee injury. We've got any sort of report on that? How bad was it? It just looked as though that will take a long while with the position it's in to heal.
14: Yeah, it's pretty nasty. He had a little operation on it to clean it out and things like that, but he'll be on the sidelines for a little bit. I'm not sure the timeline, but he'll miss a few games probably. It was a nasty gash. Like you said, it's in a pretty bad area, just under the knee or on the knee. So he needs to get his range of movement back, things like that, through his knee, and he'll be back out there. Hopefully not too long, but devastating for him. He was coming in and playing good footy, and unfortunately, we'll have to miss a few games.
2: It was a very graphic injury. I'm not sure if you're on the ground at the time or whether you're in a position where you actually saw it. But at first you thought, oh, he's got cramp. It was very late in the game, and then the replay came up. And even the Dockers players looked a little squeamish in seeing it. Did you have to get a good look at that one? That's probably one you didn't want to see.
14: Yeah, no, I didn't. I was a little bit away and just thought he was cramping, and then seeing the stretcher come out, quickly realised it was a bit more than that. But, I've seen the boys after the game, and they sort of said what had happened. But, I didn't really see it unfold. I've seen a few videos online of the Dockers boys, a few facial expressions, so it must have been pretty nasty. But, I hope he gets back really quick, and, he's going to play a good role for us in the future.
2: Brady Hoff is with us. Our weekly West Coast Eagle. He joins us for station sponsor Scarterfield Smash Repairs. They're headed to the G to play Richmond in round 21. Your own game, Brady, very strong. Good stat line, 25 disposals and 10 marks, sliding back into defence these last couple of weeks. How did you see your own game?
14: Yeah, I thought I was pretty solid down there. It was good to get back and have a few weeks down back now in a row, so sort of starting to build back into that. Get some continuity down there with playing with different back line that I have previously. So, it was good to get a few touches, and, I thought I played a pretty solid game. And it's just good to get back to that tough, honest football, and hopefully I can continue that for the back half of the year.
2: Now, you'll correct me if I'm wrong, but it felt like you were sort of going with Murphy Reid a bit early, and then that tag seemed to be dropped a bit in the second half as you chased the game a little bit. Did you find the experience? How did you find that experience on Murphy Reid in the first half? And were you surprised that maybe that tag didn't go a little bit harder later in the game?
14: I thought I did a pretty good job on him in that first half. He's obviously really a really good player, and when he gets the ball, he's really damaging. So, he had a good impact on the game in that second half. But the tag wasn't really dropped, but when you're playing team defence and system defence, you sometimes just have to, do the right thing and, play to the system. Sometimes you find yourself not on him as much as you would like, but, he did well to get away from it. He's a really good player.
0: What's the focus been this week? Is it on Richmond? Have you been sort of going about their game, or is it really more just to concentrate on your game style right from the beginning?
14: Yeah, it's been a bit more about us this week. We understand that second half against Freo wasn't up to scratch, and that wasn't us. That's not how we want to play. So we sort of went away from our roles and, doing the right thing by the team. So that's been a big focus this week, and we'll continue to look at that. We got main training this morning, so we'll get a good look at it. We'll have a good look over Richmond this morning as well, and figure out what we're going to need to do to hopefully get the win. So, we'll have a look over them this morning, train some things, again this morning, and fly over tomorrow and hopefully come back with the 4 points. So, excited for the challenge. Can't wait to get out there.
2: Brody, there'll be a lot of eyeballs on this game, and there's always eyeballs on Harley Reid. That's the kind of footballer that he is. He attracts attention. A lot of talk about the way that he's been umpired and some of the free kicks he's given away, and maybe a few of the free kicks that he's not getting. As a teammate of Harley Reid, do you feel like he's been umpired differently?
14: I don't really look into it too much. He's a player that goes really hard at the ball. Like you said, there's always eyes on him, so... I don't really know. I haven't looked into it too much, but I think he's playing a really honest brand of football at the moment. He's getting in and under. He's winning a lot of hard balls and ground balls for us. And I just think he's playing a massive role for us at the moment, and I love the way he's going about it. So hopefully he can continue to just focus on his footy. He's doing a really good job at that. He's improved a lot in that space. And, he's playing great footy at the moment.
2: Yeah, I'd say he'll win the John Worsfold medal as the Eagles' best and fairest. He's had an excellent year, but there's always discussion. And a few people this week have said, well, for Harley Reid and for West Coast to go to the next level, he needs more support. Is that fair or is that unfair that Harley Reid needs a bit more support from those around him?
14: Potentially. I think that midfield's been working really well together this year, and I know our set of bounce numbers have been pretty solid, really good with Baz in there, giving the mids good looks. I think TK's had a really solid year. Obviously, Willem's come in and shown how good he is. So I think there's plenty of good players around him. He'll continue to do what he's doing. He's playing massive and great footy for us. So, I'm not too sure around that comment, but... he's playing great footy, and so are our mids, so they're doing a great job.
2: It was confirmed this week Reuben Jimmy won't play again this year, which is a disappointing blow, but hopefully he's able to get right for pre-season and next year. But a couple of names you should see back this week, a couple of ex-Tigers, back to see some old teammates, Liam Baker and Jack Graham, a chance to play. Two pretty important inclusions. Liam served his suspension, and Jack will try and prove his fitness with his hammy.
14: Yeah, that'll be two players that we would love to have back. Sure they'll have to tick a few things off this morning, but obviously massive leaders for us, both in the leadership group, and their on-field leadership's something we need out there, and hopefully we can get them back for sure. So Bakes will hopefully come back in into that back line. I love playing with him down back, so tough and hard at it. I'm sure they'll want to get back and play against the old team, and hopefully get a win over them. So I hope they can get back this week.
2: Now, lastly, I've been meaning to take this up with you for a while, because this comment was made a number of weeks ago by your coach. So I've noticed a few of your players are out there on the ground wearing caps in the warm-up, and that's attracted a bit of interest. And in an interview that he did on Fox, he went through the list of players, the cameras panned to the players who are wearing caps, and you're one of them. And he said, I'm not sure what the players are thinking about looking cool in those caps. Hoffey's wearing a cap and he's not cool. That's a pretty harsh comment from your coach. Have you had to? We've been talking about player-coach relationships this morning. Have you had to patch things up with Minnie?
14: He came over to me in the next training session, and we had a laugh about it. He didn't know what to say when it came to me, so he just wanted to make a joke. But no, he came and apologised. We get on really well. When I first seen it, I was like, "Oh, that's no good." But he followed up, and that's all right. I suppose I'm not as cool as Willem and Harley, I guess.
2: Well, those two get a lot of time, a lot of airtime, and yeah, I mean, these days it's an opportunity outside of football, wear these caps, and there's eyeballs, there's an opportunity. I see Milan Murdoch's doing street X work now, so there's all these extra opportunities in footy. You'd be silly not to explore the opportunities that are there for you.
14: That's it, absolutely, for sure.
2: Hey, good man. Hey, Brady, thanks for joining us. Good luck over there in Melbourne against the Tigers. Hopefully we're number five for an improved season. Good luck on Sunday.
14: Thank you. Thanks, guys.
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2: Let's hope. Ken Pryde's back with us. Now, it's not often in July we chat to the great man, but bowls is part of the sporting diet of the Commonwealth Games, Wayne. So I thought that's as good an excuse as any to chat to Ken Pryde, CEO of Bowls WA, who joins us here in the middle of winter. G'day, Ken.
9: G'day, Jacob. G'day, Wayne. How are we?
2: Nice to hear from you. We're well. I don't think it's gone particularly well, this Commonwealth Games, from a bowls point of view, but I must say it was a shock to flick it on the telly and see it part of the coverage.
9: Yeah, look, it's underwhelming, I think, is the word I've probably used to at this stage, but I think it's only two sports, bowls and netball, that actually go from day one right through to the final day of competition. So halfway through, not going quite as well as we would have hoped thus far, but still a fair way to go.
0: Is there much WA representation in the team?
9: In fact, none, Wayne. We had, which is a bit of a shock for us, we had Christina Christic, of course, in Birmingham win gold medal in the ladies' pairs, but didn't get a Guernsey in this year. They reduced the sides from 5 to 3, and she was one of the unlucky ones to miss out. So really quite strange format this year, and a reduced number, so very much sort of built for TV.
2: Yeah, OK. Well, we'll talk us through the format and some of the different formats we have here in this particular Comm Games from a bowls point of view, Ken.
9: Yeah, it's very different and pretty controversial, I must say, at the moment. So it's the same as the BPL Cup, and the one we go over Easter, play twice a year with the Perth Suns. So it's 2 5-end sets and a 1-end tiebreaker. So, you know, you could win the first set 15-0. You could lose the second set 2-3 and then get a lucky bowl in the 1-end tiebreaker to win the game. So very cutthroat. As I said, made for TV, but I'm not really sure that it's made for the Commonwealth Games. You know, if you have a lucky bowl to win a gold medal, I'm not quite sure that's the way the sport should have gone. But that said, Jacob, Wayne, it's pretty cutthroat to try and get into the Commonwealth Games with only the 10 sports played. So I think the hierarchy said, well, if you don't like it, we'll get somebody else. So that's basically the way they're playing at the moment.
0: Is it the 2020 of bowls or something like that? Is that what they're trying to do, quicken it up?
9: Yeah, very much, Wayne. I think they, and look, quite right, they don't want the usual 21 up. In the singles, for example, it can take a long time and get a little boring. But as I said, at least in the two sets play, you can get flogged in the first set and you're actually still alive. So very much try and keep interest. The games go for about an hour and 10 minutes, which, again, suits telly. One of the other controversial things is four sections that the countries are broken up into, and only the top side in those four sections go through. So you lose one, you're right on the edge, lose two, and you're really playing the rest of the competition for nothing.
2: Well, unfortunately, not only is Australia not going well, but the mother country is outperforming us at the moment. Did we see England win a gold medal in the bowls?
9: Yeah, men's singles. So we had Aaron Wilson, one of our really big chances. So Aaron's won the last two Commonwealth Games singles. There's only one other person that's won three, and that's a number of years ago, back in the 70s now, with David Bryant, always famous for playing with a pipe sticking out of his mouth. But Aaron got through to the semi-finals, winning his section, got knocked over in one of those tiebreakers by the Malaysian, and then the Pom went on to win the gold medal. So, in fact, I played cricket against his uncle, Wayne. So Roger Tolchard was an England test player back in the 70s, and Sam Tolchard was his nephew was one of the gold medal winner. So, yep, one to England in the men's singles. In the other game, or other disciplines, finished now as the women's pairs. Again, that's the one where the title holder with our own Christina. They didn't actually get out of their section, so came second in the section by a single shot, so they got rubbed out. So men's singles and ladies' pairs, both, we thought, red-hot chances, both unmeddling.
0: All right. What about on the local scene here? What's happening in bowls? Is it just all the busy part for you in the way of scheduling and teams and...
9: Wayne. Sort of getting ready for the new season. Remember our chats in the summer, we've gone from 10 teams to 8 teams. So an 18-week season down to a 14-week season. And therefore, I don't think I've seen as many players move between clubs as I've seen in the last couple of months. So everyone trying to scramble for a spot in whether it be their club or someone else's club at the highest level. Lots of player movement over the period, so it'll be a really interesting setup. Obviously, we have 8 teams. You don't want to be losing the first cup, otherwise you're really under the cosh. But this time of the year is where clubs do make a good quid. Lots of competitions on over the weekend. Don't necessarily have to be wearing your uniform. So it's a bit more like golf, I suppose, in that sense, on a Saturday afternoon. Lots of people come from different clubs. You whack on a barbecue and have a few dollars at the end of the day for the winners, and away they go. So most clubs will have those sorts of competitions running on a Saturday afternoon, particularly, I guess, the ones that got synthetic greens, which really come to their before this time of the year, running beautifully when it's a bit colder, while the grass greens get renovated and get set up for October, when, of course, we have the national championships over here again, which we had a couple of years ago. So state sides at the moment just been picked, and they're hard away practising, ready to go for October.
0: Is the pennant still going to be 2 up, 2 down sort of thing? It doesn't change just because of the numbers?
9: Yeah, it'll. We've changed it slightly, certainly 2 down. So it was 2 down in a 10-team comp, now it's 2 down in an 8-team comp. So I said, don't be losing the first couple.
0: No.
9: And we've now got in the second level, the next level down, if you like, First Division White, we'll have a north and a south. So a little bit easier for the travel. And, of course, there's only 2 coming down, only the top side will go up out of those 2 divisions. So a little bit different for the year coming up. People are sort of getting their heads around it. But I'd say probably tightens the comp up when you sort of drop off, theoretically, the 2 underperforming sides. So 8 sides this year. Had a lot of chats to friends of mine trying to guess who the side, 2 sides that might go down, and all sorts of different answers. But, hopefully it's a really tight season.
2: Ken Pride with us, CEO of Bowls WA. A bit of discussion there around the season of bowls coming up here in Australia, but also the Comm Games, where bowls is one of the feature sports. Are we any chance of winning some medals before Glasgow wraps up? Ken, to finish, are we any chance of saluting?
9: Yeah, there's a couple of, obviously, we're comfortably the number one country in the world, so that's why it's a touch disappointing. Normally, Northern Hemisphere, it's tough up there because of really cold grass conditions, but they're playing indoors. So on 4 purposely built rinks inside, a significantly sized building. So it really should suit us down to the ground. Our paras are going okay. So the men's and the ladies' paras side, they're still in the hunt for medals, particularly the men. They've won both their games so far. And the other big chance will be our men's pairs. So they're certainly number one in the world. Corey Wedlock and Aaron Tees. Had a few interviews with them on Channel 7. They got underway, in fact, last night against Pakistan, of all countries. And I've got to be honest, I didn't know Pakistan were a member of the Commonwealth. Huh. But they were there. They got off in a good start, 5-4, 12-1, so in straight sets. So those 2 boys, a pretty tough section, but hopefully they'll be able to get some medals come later next week. So interesting side. It's an urban myth, I think, Jacob and Wayne, but in Birmingham, Pakistan, in fact, needed 1 player and were 1 short. And, of course, what do you do in Birmingham? If you're Pakistani, you go down and look at the fish and chip and the curry shops And they dragged a bloke out of the fish and chip shop in the high street and ended up getting a Guernsey in the Commonwealth Games or Pakistan. So you never know when your opportunity might arise.
2: That's unbelievable. But you never know when it might be a lucky day. And with some of the rules that you've outlined in this chat, you might even win gold if you get plucked off the street. So luck could be on your side. Hey, Ken, it's great to have you on Sport FM at any stage. But, end of July, we're chatting bowls with you. Let's hope there's some more success for Australia in the last week of the Commonwealth Games and the first few days. Thanks for joining us.
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2: And James Sully Sullivan said he might even go back to cricket after his recent knee operations. He's with us now here on Sports Breakfast to chat the latest NRL news and look ahead to the round in the NRL, round 22, which starts tonight with the Cowboys and the Roosters. G'day, Sol.
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1: Tell you what, it's a cracking round of footy as well. Can't wait.
2: It's all to play for, isn't it? Top eight spots on in earnest, Wayne, and big round ahead.
0: Oh, look, Solis, this is close to sort of season we've had for a while now because, you know, as you say, it's crazy.
1: Yeah, I think so, Dunny. I really, really do. When you look at it and you look at the scenarios and how many teams and you sort of go, you know, I had a little look the other day about what sides can afford to win and lose and, you know, and that's the best thing. And you look at it, you'll go down as far as 12. Now we're talking about. Melbourne Storm are currently in 12. They need to go 5 from 5. So there's a scenario there. The Raiders, they're in 11th. They need to go 4 from 5, as do the Sea Eagles. The Bulldogs, they need to go 4 from 6. So it's all the way I look at it. And then they're the sides obviously battling for those spots. So, and the one in particular, the Rabbitohs have got to win 3 out of their last 6, I reckon, to make it.
2: All to play for. And every game carries significance. Tonight's game, certainly a cracker to start the round. The Cowboys host the Roosters. Roosters up in the second. Cowboys are looking to cling on to their spot in the eight, with a few teams coming for it. Do the Cowboys get a win at home here, or do the Roosters get a crucial road win up there in Townsville?
1: Yeah, they won 5 in a row, the Roosters, but you probably, to be honest, they probably haven't been that impressive. But you go back to Magic Round, that's when the Cowboys upset the Roosters in that game, 18 points to 12. Up there in Townsville, they seem to like getting away at the new ground at Queensland Country Bank. Roosters are 4 from 4, so that's the big thing for me. They'll be looking to go 2-2 and zip the Cowboys against. They've been good the last couple of weeks, the Cowboys. I'm a bit worried. Reed Marnie's out. I think he's a big out. Sonny Luke will come into, obviously, into the hooking role, but I still think he's a big out. But I'm going to go the Roosters. As I said, they've won 5 in a row, and it's been ugly, to be totally honest. But I'll go the Roosters tonight in a cracker, as you said, 2nd v 8th. It's a beauty.
0: All right, Wollongong tonight, or not tonight, Friday night, the Dragons up against the Dolphins. The Dolphins need to sort of really, you know, flex their muscles here, don't they, if they're going to be a chance in these finals. They're sitting in 5th. They play some exciting rugby. They should, you know, try and be ruthless in this game.
1: Yeah, I agree with you, and especially after the, you know, it's the first wooden spoon to the joint venture for the Dragons. It's since they've come in, that's their first wooden spoon. And at the end of the day, some people will go, they haven't got the wooden spoon yet. Oh, yes, they have. Dolphins off the bye, and it was a good win over the Cowboys, wasn't it? And as you said, I think they'll flex their muscles. They've been pretty good. They've won 3 of their last 4 v the Dragons. And the big thing, Dragons have conceded 158 points in 4 straight losses at Wynn Stadium. So, yeah, I think you might be right, Dunny. I think, especially after the bye, Katoa's not far away. Izzy Katoa's not far away from returning for the Dolphins as well. So, yeah, they'll flex their muscles all right.
2: Teddy, I'm looking forward to this one. Storm Bulldogs. Ooh. And the Bulldogs really now making a run towards the top eight. We spoke about them on Monday. And you look at the Storm, if they run their race, Harry Grant and Jack Howarth go out. Is this a chance for the Bulldogs to go to Melbourne and conquer? It doesn't happen too often.
1: No, it doesn't happen too often. They're 1 from 6, well, their last 6 and Amy, the Bulldogs. And the Storm have won 5 in a row at home this year. So that adds up nicely, doesn't it? It's a finals game for me, for the Bulldogs. They win that. They can win this. So they join that, you know, the bottom of the eight there. So that's so important. They're injury riddled, though, aren't they, the Storm? You have a look at it, you know, I think no Munster, no Grant. Round 12, Bulldogs 30, Storm 20. So they'll go on the back of that. And they found their mojo the last couple of weeks, the Bulldogs. So, yeah, we'll go the Bulldogs in. Yeah, you could say a bit of an upset down there, but no, I just think they're in better form at the moment. And as I said, the Storm are injury riddled.
0: All right, can the Titans cause the upset against the Warriors? They've got them at home up on the Gold Coast, and, you know, they've played some good football. They've just been a little bit inconsistent. When they play well, you know, they could easily sort of cause this upset.
1: Oh, and you know what, Johnny? The Titans are a massive bogey side for the Warriors. When you look at the stats, and they sort of, and they're in good form, aren't they? So, mate, this Titans side, what Josh Hennay's got now, they could be a real pain in the you-know-what for a lot of sides, because their last 6 games, they play against top 8 teams, and 5 of them are at home, are at Cbus Stadium. So this Titans side can upset a few in the back end of it. Can they do it against the Warriors on the weekend? They won 3 of their last 5. The Warriors have lost 4 of their last 7. So So that's a bit of a concern there. And they've lost three of their last four in Australia, the Warriors. So it's just sort of fallen off. They don't want to slip away from that eight. I'm going to go the Warriors, but as I said, this Titans side could be a you-know-what to a lot of teams back end of the season.
2: Yeah, I've no doubt they will be. But you'd imagine the Warriors' strong season will continue. The Panthers have been the benchmark. They set it up very early in the year. We're at Mudgee for the game against the Raiders. The Raiders, another team that's surging towards finals if they can keep winning. Panthers probably just going, but still sitting top of the ladder. Is there an upset brewing at Mudgee on Saturday?
1: Well, who could forget last year? The miracle in Mudgee, the golden point thriller. I was watching it last night. Cleary's gone for the field goal. It's hit the post, hit the upright, bounced into the end, and quite, remember the Strange got hold of it, and the Raiders raced 100, and Kyo Weeks scored. And, yeah, well, can they do it again? Gritty win last week, the Panthers. They're just going. You've hit the nail on that. No Dylan Edwards. They've dropped. Cleary's dropped Blaise Talangi, the young 5'8". Sick of his defence. His defence isn't there at the moment, so he's given him a bit of a rest. This Raiders side, they've won their last four and they've scored 154 points, Dunny, in the interim. And that's, they're a dangerous football team when the ball sticks. We know that. So I think they can. If you get in a grind with the Panthers, you're going to get beat. The Raiders at the moment won't get into a grind. They play unpredictable footy. So I think the Raiders can win. Going to be a beauty at Mudgee. Oh, I wish I was going.
0: All right, OK. You got Broncos up against the Knights. 14th against 7th, but the Broncos are quite short in the market. So is that reflective of, well, what to expect? Because, gee whiz, they've been inconsistent.
1: I think the loss of the two Dillons, the loss, obviously, no Lucas, no Brown, that's probably part of it. They get Gagai and Ponga back. And as you said, it's their first meeting in 2026, so we can't gouge that. The Knights have lost their last three, as we said on Monday. 2 points, 2 points, 1 point. Broncos won six in a row. That's against the Knights, so that's the big, big thing. You know what, this year, the Broncos, if I said to you boys, how many games have they in a row have they lost at Suncorp? This is the Broncos. This is their home ground. What would you say?
0: Well, I know they haven't played that well there. Five?
1: Oh, well done, Wayne. Oh. Good man.
0: Oh.
1: Tell you what, I wish he could pick lotto numbers like that.
2: But, so does he.
1: Mate, fair dinkum, they have lost five in a row. I'm going to give you a stat for the listeners and you guys, right? Since round nine, the Broncos have had one win. Since round nine, and that was the Panthers in round 20. You look at their eight, people will go, but they've got 8 points in that period. Three buys. One win, three buys since round nine, the Broncos. And it's been their lack of points. They've scored 64 points in their last five games. The pressure's off now. They can't play finals. They're going to be dangerous for the rest of the year. They're going to be a bit like what I was just saying about the Titans. So I might go the Broncos. I think the two Reeses. I mean, Reece Walsh and obviously Ponga. Can't wait for that clash. But I think Reece might let loose.
2: James Sully Sullivan's with us. We're chatting round 22 of the NRL Premiership season. We've just there looked at the Broncos and the Knights. I find it remarkable that this is the first time the teams have met. It's the 1st of August, so on Saturday. It'll be the first time the two teams have played.
1: Yep, that's true. Yeah, and that's what happens with them, isn't it? You know, sometimes, the vagaries of the draw, we always say it. So, yeah, but it is their first meeting in 26.
2: Hey, Sunday we've got the Sharks and the Rabbitohs. This could well be the game of the round. Two top eight teams going head-to-head. And there should be a great crowd. A wonderful game to look forward to. The Sharks are favourites, so the Bunnies are actually quite long outsiders. Is Wayne Bennett's team a chance of causing what would be considered an upset?
1: Well, these two sides, they met in round 10 and the Rabbitohs 36 defeated the Sharks 12. But this Sharks side, they've won four in a row. There was a gutsy win last week by the Rabbitohs, I must admit. But, yeah, Sharks won five of their last six, beat the Rabbits. And at Shark Park, the Rabbits are only one from their last seven. They're only a couple of wins away, this Shark side, from securing a top-four spot in a home final. Oh, where they're going to play that, I've got no idea. It won't be at Shark Park. I just think the way the Sharks are... You know, you look at sides and you look and you go, it's their time now, because they've been together a few years, this Sharks side. And, Wayne, we've spoken about how, you know, their Achilles heel is September. Maybe it's just time for them just to... I like what Nico is doing. Incredibly, Nico's 26 from 26 from the tee as well. So he's kicking them all right as well. So, yeah, I think the Sharks will be too strong for the Rabbits.
0: Has there ever been a nil or draw in rugby for the next one?
1: Hey? How is this the Channel 9 game? I am... Someone at Channel 9 needs an uppercut. Fair dinkum. What? How's this one the Channel 9 game? Oh, dear, oh, me. They met in round 5. The Eels got beat by the West Tigers. That was a field goal as well. Yeah. Mate, the Eels were unlucky last week. They were pretty brave, and we know what's going on at West Tigers this year. So, yeah, happy Curaçao plays his 250th. That'll be the celebration. I'm going to go to Eels.
2: What about the events at West Tigers this week with the supposed fallout between Benji Marshall, Adam Dewey, and there was a press conference. There's all sorts of rumours and innuendo. It just feels like a club that's had disjointedness over the last few years. So what have you made of the events of the week at West Tigers?
1: Yeah, it has. And I did like, you know, two grown men came together and just said this. And I did like Benji Marshall's response. He said, yeah, I probably have made some mistakes as well. So, you know, he's only a young coach. I think we've spoken about this before. I'm still surprised that he got the extension as quick as he did. But Adam Dewey, he's been at that club for a while now, and he admitted he made some mistakes as well. So, yeah, it's been a bit of a rabble. The only thing they can do, though, is get out there and try and win a game of footy. That changes everything, doesn't it? 2 points.
2: Yeah, amazing how a result on the Saturday or Sunday or Friday, whenever it is, can turn around the week, whatever the narrative has been. So the bye for the Manly Seagulls, that's a look at the round ahead, round 22. Mm. Round 5 of the women's competition, Sol, any games that stand out for you there?
1: Mate, big weekend in Wagga. We're off to, it's the NRL Magic Round in Wagga Wagga.
2: Wagga.
1: Geo Hacks Park, it's going to be a beauty. 3 games Saturday. 3 games Sunday, 11:35, 1:25 and 3:15. That's our time over here. Probably the closest game on paper looks to be the Warriors and Titans, that second game on Sunday, 1:11:25 your time. And, yeah, that's probably the highlight game. But, yeah, it's a big, big magic round in Wagga Wagga. How good's that going to be?
2: Brilliant. What a sporting town that's been, Sal. The amount of sports people who've come out of Wagga Wagga and gone on to great careers. I think of Wayne Carey, AFL, Mark Taylor in cricket, and there's a number of NRL players. That's quite a town to produce.
1: Yeah, it's that sort of area. It's what you did, though. It's like, you know, you grow up. It's only an hour from where I grew up, obviously in Leeton. So same scenario, and it's good the way what you just said then. You see, you're pretty close to Melbourne, and you're pretty close to Sydney, so you do get that mixture. But, yeah, it's been a great town over the years. Absolutely has been. Great city, I should say now.
2: Hey, Scott from Baldivis points this out, and Dad sent this to me last night too, so I know this to be true. Penrite is coming on board as a major sponsor of the Perth Bears. So how significant is that as a sponsorship for next year and beyond?
1: It should look pretty slick on their jumper, shouldn't it?
2: I reckon so.
1: Yeah, I reckon it'll be all right. So there's that announcement this morning, I believe, isn't it?
2: Yep, yeah, I think they've let the cat out of the bag that it's happening. But, yes, that'll be officially confirmed this morning, which is exciting news for the organisation. What about locally? We'll come back to your best for the weekend, Sal. What have we got locally in the NRL WA competition?
1: Yeah, the women's tomorrow night out at Charlotte's Vineyard there at Ellenbrook. 6:40, the Willoughby Bears will take on the Joondalup Giants. And then at 8 p.m, Ellenbrook will take on Fremantle. Still out at Charlotte's Vineyard. On Saturday, Ellenbrook Rabbitohs, currently in fourth spot, they'll take on the table-topping Willoughby Bears at Hartfield Park. The Kalamunda Bulldogs in fifth, take on Joondalup Giants, who are sixth. George Burnett Park, South Perth, will take on Freo. That's 2v3. Some nice matchups this weekend in the field to go and play premiership. And then at Thomas Oval, Kwinana Titans will take on North Beach. Unbelievable. They're ninth and seventh. And if I have a look at that ladder, with 4 rounds to go, you've got the Willoughby Bears on 26, South Perth on 26. Now, this is a top four. Fremantle on 21, Ellenbrook Rabbitohs on 16, Kalamunda 13, Joondalup 13, North Beach 11, Rockingham Sharks 10, and Kwinana Titans 4. So, if you look at that ladder, top four, I'm saying Willoughby Bears, South Perth, and Fremantle are finals bound, but who finishes fourth? Out of Ellenbrook, Kalamunda and Joondalup. That's a big one. So we'll get a little answer. We'll get one of those, you know, obviously Kalamunda taking on Joondalup on the weekend. So that'll be a big game for both of those sides.
0: So good for the game here in WA. You know, we've gone to nine teams and, you know, for it to be so competitive, you know, even the new teams that have come in, they've surprised everybody. So it is great for the game, but here in WA.
1: Oh, and it's only going to get bigger, that local comp. That's why I'm pleased NRLWA, they took the punt. They turned it into a nine-team comp. Obviously, Alchemists weren't ready this year. At the start of the year, it was going to be 10. They weren't ready, and they put their hand up and said, we're not ready. So that's fine. I agree with that. But as you just said there, Wayne, big, big year. Some of those sides. Ellenbrook, that's great. Kalamunda back in, you know, first grade. Toonlup have always been. But to see, as you said, it's just going to continue to grow as the Bears evolve. The local comp will get bigger and better.
0: All right. Okay, what about my pocket? Will that get bigger and better on the weekend?
1: Yeah, why not? Why not? We'll go, I'm going to go five or more. I'm going to go the Dolphins, Bulldogs and Sharks. They're the three I like. About $3.80 we'll get there. But now Herbie Farnworth for the Dolphins to score. I've gone three centres. Katoni Staggs from the Broncos. And he wrote it down last week from the Sharks. We'll go KL Iro again. So I-R-O, Dunny.
0: Okay, yeah, I-R-O.
1: I-R-O. So Farnworth, Staggs and Iro. We'll go, that's easier. Yep. Right. And about $10 we'll get. And then we can have a bit of fun with this one on the Dolphin. You mentioned it at the top, Wayne. Dolphins, Dragon. Let's go Herbie, Hammer and Holmes. So Herbie Farnworth, Tabby Wife-Adow and Val Holmes all to score at $11.
2: Brilliant. Well, let's hope there's some luck there for our listeners. And yeah, Wayne's jotted that down just about. So look forward to hopefully seeing him salute
0: the
2: over
0: one?
2: The weekend. Yeah, just the last, again, the last one there.
0: So Farnsworth, Buddy Fidel, and who?
1: Did you have Val Holmes?
0: No, that's it.
1: Val Holmes. I tell you what, if I'm hearing Meatloaf singing Sunday night, I'll blow up. I'm sick of him. I'm sick of Meatloaf.
2: Yeah.
1: I don't want two out of three.
2: No, that is bad when it comes to these multis. So let's hope. Let's hope it's Valentine's Day over the weekend, Sal, even in August. Hey, thanks for your time on the show. Have a cracking weekend, and hopefully it warms up. I think it's 1 degree where you are at the moment, so I hope it warms up for you.
1: Mate, I'm more worried about what I'm hearing where you blokes are, because if I'm coming over and it's raining, I won't be happy.
2: Well, it normally does rain whenever NRL comes to town, and we're looking forward to that. So hopefully the Bureau look after us and the weather's clear. Thanks for joining us, Sal.
1: Stay safe, boys.
2: Good man. James Sully Sullivan with us here on Sports Breakfast this morning.
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10: This is NU's Western Australia. I'm Lee Harrison. A 35-year-old man will remain in custody until his next court appearance over the alleged murder of another man in Coondoola. John Robert Lloyd Shepherd has appeared in Joondalup Magistrates Court. He was arrested on Wednesday and charged with the murder of 46-year-old Thomas McDonald, who died earlier this month, 3 days after he was allegedly assaulted in the street by Mr. Shepherd.

0: Police have undertaken an arrest in relation to that. And look, it's just inappropriate and not acceptable that you see that level of violence in a football game. And this is adults, right? So they have a responsibility to set a good example for young people.
1: Police are continuing the hunt for two men after the armed robbery of a tobacco store in Perth South West almost 2 months ago. Just before midnight on June 11, the pair are accused of entering the store on Archer Street in Carlisle with one armed with a knife. They allegedly stole cash and other items before taking off towards Orong Road. Both are described as young adults around 170 centimetres tall and were wearing masks and hoods at the time. Anyone with information, including dash cam footage or CCTV from the area, is urged to contact Crime Stoppers. To sport now, Fremantle are looking to break another club record when they host the Western Bulldogs at Perth Stadium tonight. Dame Meffam reports.
2: A win tonight would see the Dockers register their 18th victory of the season. It surpasses their 2015 campaign of 17 wins with three games to go. They welcome back Hayden Young while Corey Wagner goes out through injury. The Bulldogs were dealt a blow during the week with Aaron Norton not making the trip west, but fellow forward Cody Waitman will also be managed. Latham Vandermeer and Louis Emmett come in. Last time the two sides met, it was a 12-point win to the Dockers back in round 8. First ball up at 6:10. Dame Meffam, Perth.
1: Meanwhile, Geelong's put on a blistering performance to beat Collingwood by 25 points at the MCG. And Australia has picked up 3 gold medals, 2 silver and 1 bronze on the opening day of the track cycling program at the Commonwealth Games. This is Air News Western Australia.
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4: Good morning and thank God it's Friday. Taking a first check, Mitchell southbound on the Build Warwick Road and Reed Highway merges. Quinana northbound, same, around Thomas Road. Right the way through to Rowley Road now, it's pretty busy all of a sudden. And a light change or two for Patterson Road northbound, Mand Road in Quinana Beach. For nearly 40 years, Starlight's been creating happiness for seriously ill children and you can too by making a regular monthly donation at starlight.org.au. 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
2: Having a look at your weather, some rain around today. We're heading for a top of 21 degrees. Tomorrow there's going to be some rain as well, a top of 17. On Sunday it becomes clear once again, a top of 19 degrees. But currently in Perth we're sitting on 7 degrees.
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0: A warm welcome. Good morning and welcome to Friday Sports Breakfast, the final day of July. But the week's treated you well. There's been plenty of sport to keep us going. Comp games. The velodrome has become our golden domain. It's been the pool for a lot of the week. The track's had its moments too. Blink and you miss it, it's almost over. But Australia continues to dominate the Commonwealth Games of 2026. We'll talk about that throughout the morning. We're here for SKG Radiology and Cedar College WA. Paul Bryce is going to join us. Now, there's big news in English cricket. It was rumoured yesterday, it was confirmed. Stephen Fleming will be the new coach of England, former New Zealand captain. And Joe Root is returning as England's skipper. So they've locked in their leadership for the rest of the summer. They've got Pakistan in a couple of weeks. So we'll speak about that with Paul Bryce, as well as plenty of other sporting news out of the UK. Ryan Hinchcliffe's going to join us. Now, Ryan's a former Melbourne Storm player. He's part of the coaching staff now at the Storm. Next weekend, they're here in Perth as part of NRL action. So I'll chat to Ryan about the Storm season. It's been a bit of a roller coaster. They're generally in the top four by now and cruising towards finals, but there's a good chance they won't feature in finals at all. They're playing at home tonight against the Bulldogs. So we'll chat that game as well as their impending trip to Perth. Pick the margin today over the text. West Coast away to Richmond. Richmond, West Coast. Do the Eagles get their fifth win or do the Tigers get their third and get off the bottom of the ladder? Tip a winner and a margin here on Sports Breakfast today. We'll preview our waffle game. It's Swan Districts and Peel Thunder. Andrew Pruin, Swan's coach. Adam Reid, his counterpart at Peel. Big weekend of Waffle WP. Folletti will stop by. South Mount or Claremont Sunday. South must win to stay in the finals mix. And Dicky Beecham to join us. Diggers for a second time this week. Riley's making a mad dash back from Melbourne to get to Carnarvon today. So we send Riley our best. And Diggers will deputise as part of Sports Breakfast. It is Friday morning and it is time to welcome Wayne Clark alongside me, Jacob Lansby. Morning, Wayne.
1: Morning, Jacob. Morning, listeners. Well, again, plenty of sport this weekend. And it started last night with the football, and Collingwood just weren't up to the mark. Gee, you know, now we'll start talking about Geelong being up there in that top four. You know, they'll make the sixth, probably won't make the four, but gee whiz, they're going to have an influence on the finals if they play football like they did last night. It was very good, very good.
0: Almost time to get the ladder predictor out, isn't it?
1: Yeah.
0: That stage of the year now. But Geelong have a pretty good draw. So it was a massive game last night for both clubs. Collingwood have a very tough draw. So they head here to play West Coast. They should win that. But then their last couple, they play Hawthorn and the Brisbane Lions. Now, both of those are in Melbourne, so that's of some benefit. But Collingwood, I think their chances of top six are gone. As for Geelong, well, Geelong's next couple of games, Essendon round 22, they'll win that. North Melbourne at Marvel Stadium, they'll win that. And Richmond at GMHBA Stadium in round 24.
1: And they're all percentage builders. Probably.
0: They will finish top four. There's my prediction. The Cats will finish in the top four at the end of the
1: and
0: home
1: and if they away. Lost last night, they probably wouldn't have made the six. So
0: yeah.
1: That's how tight it is at the moment. Yeah, very, very good. But, gee, their defence, wasn't it? And that early onslaught, they were just so good. Yeah, they matched up well. The way they defended, Collingwood just had no options when going forward. They were just locked in, and they came back well. You've got to give Collingwood due. But when you give... I mean, they did that to Adelaide last week and were able to get away with it. But, you know, a quality team, quality defensive team, well led and coached, there was no chance. You know, they did well to get back to, I think, what, 16 points. But, you know, the energy that it took to do that, just you can't maintain it.
0: 9-1 was the scoreline at one stage, and the Pies got back to within a couple of goals in the third term. But Cats always had the answers and walked away with a 25-point win. Dan McStay kicked 5 for the Pies, but not enough, as Collingwood go back to an 11-win, 8-loss, 1-draw record. So 12 wins, will probably get you to the wild card weekend. So Saints have a bit of work to do still because they're 9-10, but they're in 10th spot. Collingwood sit above them on 46 points. You've got Melbourne and the Western Bulldogs at 12-7 on 48. The Cats are 12-8, having already played in this round. The Crows are 12-7. And then the top four, Fremantle, are going to finish top. Should break their club record for wins in a season tonight over the Dogs. Sydney, 14-5. Hawthorn, 13-5-1. And Brisbane, 13-6. So that's a look at the top four. The Cats will still have to do a bit of work to knock out probably... I mean, Hawthorn, those extra 2 points might help them stay in. So it might be Brisbane that they have to try and knock out of the top four, but they're on a roll at the moment.
1: The Dacos thing was interesting, wasn't it? Mullen went to him, and you know, I think he did a very, very good job because of the effect. But then you look at the disposal. Dacos got 35, but you know they were just so different than what we normally see from him. The influence that he had on the game just wasn't there, especially in that first half. So, you know, the role of the tagger, you look at just figures and data, and sometimes, you know, it lies. You know, 35 disposals, but the effectiveness of a lot of that was just not there. So it proved to be another successful, go by Mullen again on a quality player.
0: He's done the job a few times this year, no doubt about that, and he got Cozzy Pickett a couple of weeks ago, last week, and Naz the week before. So, yeah, I'd be interested in our listeners' opinion on who won the battle. I mean, Geelong won the game, so it'd be hard to argue that he didn't quell his impact. But he does get a lot of those give and goes, doesn't he? They seem to give the ball to him at every opportunity. It's almost instinctive. He runs past, the ball's given to him. Whether he's under pressure or not, they just back him evasively to get past his opponent.
1: Well, we saw St Kilda doing that last week. And, you know, give it to your best player as much as you can, the one most effective. So, but last night, when he got it, he was under the pump every time. So the effectiveness of what he did just wasn't there.
0: So the Cats are starting to build after a bit of a flaky period through the middle of the year. They lost 5 out of 6. They've now won 3 in a row. And, yes, making a run to the top four. One off the text here, and maybe we'll ask our next guest, Paul Bryce, about this. But, Wayne, do England have no cricket coaches in their country? They've gone for another New Zealander. Stephen Fleming will coach the national side after being appointed officially to the position overnight.
1: Well, you made yesterday. His sole international coaching has been the shorter form of the game. So, but he does have a very, very strong reputation as a good people's man, and but also got that strength. So, yeah, look, I thought either Trott or my mate
0: Richard Dawson
1: would get the job, but obviously Fleming was there in the background, and yeah, they kept it pretty quiet. It wasn't really to the last day or two that his name started to pop up. So, you know, the process, we don't know how long it's been going on or how long he's been in the mix, but, you know, they kept it pretty quiet, which, I think that's good for a start.
0: Well, I don't think England will be playing the same way under Stephen Fleming as they did under Brendan McCullum. I think this is a cultural change as well as a coaching change. So what are we going to call English cricket under Stephen Fleming? Because you can't call it Flemball, because that just sounds disgusting. So we'll have to come up with something a little bit better, Wayne.
1: Yeah.
0: Everyone's probably had a Flemball at some point. But it's probably best we don't refer to it by that from here on in.
1: Look, I hope they don't change it drastically. You know, all it is they've just got to remain that positive and give the batsmen, you know, the confidence to play their shots. But it's about playing to the situation as well, and that's the thing that they didn't do enough of. And to me, it's only a minor change. So I think there's some very good stroke players there, and when they get it right, it is good cricket, you know, and they put opposition under pressure. They put the bowlers under pressure, and you know, I like that, you know. But again, it's... And we all come back, and I think where their death knell was the way they played on Optus Oval here in that first test. They just kept going when they had Australia on the ropes, and they didn't adjust, you know. And we know about the bounce and, you know, being able to leave a ball. And, you know, being able to leave is sometimes an attacking way. You know, it makes the bowler have to come to you. So there's so much of that that's needs to be adjusted, but a lot of it's only slight.
0: Now, we've got extra hands on deck in the studio today. We've got an assistant producer. Your lovely wife Louise is in the building because you're headed to the southwest after the show. And she's passed on some information. And actually, Maddie passed this on too. So both on the same wavelength, which is good when your production team's actually both in sync without
1: they work
0: knowing.
1: Well together.
0: They work very well. Ryan Campbell. So he's been involved at Durham for a couple of years now, hasn't he?
1: Yep.
0: As coach, and previously to that, he coached the Netherlands. He's off to play in an over-50s T20 tournament and represents Australia as a marquee player. Sam Groper Cricket secured Australia's most entertaining and innovative cricketers as their marquee player for the inaugural Spirit of Cricket over-50s T20 tournament. It'll be played in Cape Town from the 10th to the 16th of October this year. A proud West Australian, Campbell enjoyed an outstanding domestic and international career, earning a reputation as an explosive opening batter, fearless wicketkeeper, and one of cricket's great innovators. He invented the scoop. As much as Tillakaratne Dilshan gets the plaudits a lot of the time, the Sri Lankan, but he brought it out first.
1: He did. He did. He practiced it. I can remember him, you know, with saying, "What are you doing?" You know, leading into it all. But then he played one in one of the games at the WACA and went on from there. But when's that on? When's that?
0: October. So that would, I would think, Australia tours South Africa. Yeah. That might be just after. So it might almost marry up with the Australian tour of South Africa, which
1: so
0: is coming up.
1: So the county season's just finished.
0: Just done?
1: Yeah.
0: Yeah, but he would have finished all his exit meetings and he'll be able to get off to South Africa. I know his brother...
1: on the bandwagon, eh?
0: His brother, Mark, has done a lot of work with the over-50s as a commentator and as a player. So I'm sure that's how the link was created between Mark and his brother, Ryan. And, yeah, Cambo, I mean, we know he had a health scare a few years ago, but I'm sure he's looking after his health now and he'll be able to get out there and whack the ball around. Cape Town, what a beautiful place to watch, play, be involved in any sort of fashion. So that'll be a beautiful setting for that tournament in the middle of October.
1: Get out of your car or keep your doors locked as you're driving around. So, yeah, it's a lovely spot.
0: Crime can be a bit... It looks good, though. It has its flaws, Wayne. Everywhere has its flaws, but it certainly looks like a beautiful place. Table Mountain, wonderful backdrop to the ground there. In Newlands. Now, 0429, 913, 913. This will divide the desk today, the pick the margin game. Richmond and West Coast. And I don't know if this was you across the desk or Louise has done this on your behalf or just someone's in cahoots, but Craig from Motorvale has tipped the Tigers by 65 points to open us up.
1: Yeah.
0: You'd be lucky to score 65 points. You might win, but I'm not sure you're going to score 65 points.
1: Yeah, well
0: is that how many points they're going to score, Craig, or how many they're going to win by?
1: Well, it might be the same.
0: 65-0. That would be a rather dreary game of football at the MCG.
1: Oh, I'd enjoy it.
0: No, I wouldn't. No, I won't be here on Monday if we fail to score. So, interested in our listeners' perspective, pick the margin via text. This is for tickets to West Coast and Collingwood as part of next weekend. So, round 22, Sunday, the Pies are in town. So, if you're a Collingwood fan or you're an Eagles supporter, you'd like to get to the game, make sure you tip in your margin. 0429 913 913, and that is the way to get involved today. Your name, suburb, and your margin of victory for either Richmond or West Coast. A couple of listeners asking who goes out of the four, Jacob, if Geelong are to take it. Craig of Motorvale has them finishing sixth. I guess Hawthorn's still an outside chance. They're probably safe, though, with 6 points gap. Brisbane, if Carlton were to upset them this weekend, then maybe it could be Brisbane. Brisbane's done a lot of work to get back into the four, but they still haven't left themselves a lot of wriggle room. If they drop a game, they're not the, you know, as a surprise, then they could be the team. There's not much percentage-wise between Brisbane and Geelong, so that's probably the best chance.
1: Our lad out of the Fremantle team injured tonight.
0: Yes,
1: Wagner.
0: Yeah, hip. He did say during our chat the other day that he was a bit sore. And he actually said that last time when he did his calf. So we better listen a little bit more intently next time he's on to whether he's pulled up sore, because he just gives us a little hint that maybe we don't realise at the time. So Hayden Young's back for his 100th game. Josh Tracy plays his 100th game as well for Fremantle. I don't think the Bulldogs can win, Wayne. I don't think they've even given themselves a chance by leaving Norton and Waitman off the plane to head over here. They don't have Darcy. Norton's their goal kicker. My thought was, because it was reported a couple of days ago, Norton wasn't going to travel, that Waitman would play as a deep forward and the Freo defence would have a different challenge. But now Waitman's not playing either. I can't actually see a circumstance where the Bulldogs can possibly win tonight. Bontz would have to play out of his skin. He'd probably have to go forward and kick four goals, personally.
1: Mm-hmm. He's liable to do it.
0: Yeah, I just, even then, I don't think he's got you. Enough support. Frio's too consistent across the board, and I think the Bulldogs have almost waved the white flag.
1: Well, question without notice, I suppose. What's their final three games? So they might be saying, OK, we just back ourselves to win the last three games and still get into finals.
0: So the Bulldogs next weekend will head back to Melbourne to play North Melbourne. It's a short turnaround, so that's probably their thinking. They play Thursday night against North, so they're probably thinking, let's not take a couple of guys who might be a little sore. Yep. And then their final couple of games, round 23, the Bulldogs will meet Carlton. That's a 50-50. And then they play Melbourne in the final round. Yep. So that's their block of games.
1: And up against teams that would be fighting for that spot. So, those last two. So, yeah, probably wise in a way, the travel, the whole bit. So as you say, 5-day turnaround, North Melbourne, you can't afford not to go with your full team there.
0: Well, I think you can. You could probably beat North.
1: Yeah, but North, no, I wouldn't be backing the Bulldogs either to play consistent footy.
0: As someone who's broadcasting tonight, I'm disappointed that there's no Norton. He's a player, he's eye-catching, he takes big marks, he crashes packs, he makes defenders nervous. Sometimes he misses simple set shots, so that keeps you on the edge of your seat as well as a commentator. And Cody Waitman's another one. So, yeah, disappointing that neither of those two will be there tonight for the Bulldogs. Let's clear a break. On the other side, Paul Bryce is going to join us here on Sport FM and Sports Breakfast. It's Friday morning, the 31st of July. Tony McCall not with us today. Tony had an injury yesterday whilst umpiring. He's at home recuperating. So we wish Tony our best. He'll be all being well with us tomorrow for our waffle game of the day, Swans and Peel. Back after the break.
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4: Roadworks still in play, Mount Hawthorne, Scarborough Beach Road eastbound at Green Street roundabout. It is down to a single lane. Delays are expected. Mitchell southbound, under speed Burns Beach Road, then Warwick and Reed Highway merges. Quinana Ferry northbound, on off busy, Mortimer to Rowley Road, then again at Berrigan Drive merge. It's Bernie D. That's the latest traffic on 91.3 Sport FM.
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0: Welcome back to the show, Sports Breakfast. Great to have your company here on this Friday morning, the final day of July. A few margins coming in. David of Iluka takes his draw. Another listener tipping Richmond by 3. That's Tom of Balga. And James of Yanjibup takes the Eagles by 11. So we're asking you for a winner in Richmond West Coast at the MCG Sunday. Two teams desperate for victory. Who gets the points? And by how much? And if you're correct with your margin, either exact or whether you're just off, closest to the pin, you're winning two tickets to West Coast and Collingwood in round 22, thanks to station sponsor O'Donnell Lawyers. They're in Hillary's, and they're the people who look after you. If you need any legal advice, they're the team, Claire and Phil O'Donnell at O'Donnell Lawyers. Let's welcome our first guest to the show. Paul Bryce is with us here on Sports Breakfast on this Friday morning. England has a new coach, and I was going to say a new captain, but he's in the role for a second time. Joe Root returns to the captaincy for England Test cricket. Paul, good morning.
6: Yes, very good morning. How are we?
0: We're well, thank you. I'm looking at this England captaincy announcement in particular and wondering if it's the best thing to go back to someone who clearly didn't want the captaincy, was burnt out by it, it affected his batting. He's, 35 years of age, Joe Root. What are your thoughts first on the reappointment of Joe Root as Test captain?
6: Not too surprised he was asked, a little bit more surprised he took it. I think the fact that he still has ambition in the game, he wants to play the game. He's had a little time away, so he went back to the rank and file, which is, you know, he's not the first man to do that for England or for any nation. You know, so he's got the re-love, if you like to use a phrase, of the game. He's playing better now as ever he has. So, yeah, he obviously feels right for it. And he said yes. And to be fair and honest, I'm not quite sure where else they would have gone.
1: Yeah, well, I think that's the issue, Paul. I think they're in a position that they didn't want to go to Brook because of the way that he's played, because he is the ultimate Baz baller. And it was more about someone getting someone with a level head and getting that little bit of discipline back into the team by the sound of it.
6: Absolutely right. And I think don't be wrong in the fact that Harry Brook will be, I'm sure he will be, an England captain, just not now. Give him a few more years. He's a fine player. He's got many rough edges, both personally and professionally, to knock off. And I'm sure that what he's learnt from the game will help him with that. But there's no doubt that this time, Joe, I mean, he's only probably going to do it for 2 or 3 years at the most. He wants to surpass Sachin Tendulkar, no doubt. He's got a few runs to get, but he can do it. Once he's done that, he wants to be there for next year's Ashes. If he can go out an Ashes winner, then that's the finish of his career, and he's done.
0: I guess the other factor here is that Brook already is captain of the white ball squads for England, so he captains their T20 and their 50-over formats. Do you think there was any thought given to having to captain all three formats and the burden that might put on Harry Brook, who is one of England's better players?
6: Yeah, there's no doubt there was. And I think the fact that, you know, three formats, we talk about formats all the time on this show, and there's no doubt that too many formats, what's it going to do to you? And I always was a believer, until it really became obvious, that cricket's cricket. It didn't matter what format it was, but it does change. It is different. And you've got to work in different ways. And it's different for captains, coaches, players, even spectators to understand. So, yeah. I think to do it that way is probably the best way to go as we go.
1: Paul, the coaching situation, there's been a lot of names thrown around for, you know, 2 or 3 weeks now, or maybe more, and I don't think Stephen Fleming was really well up there in that until the last, you know, little bit. I mean, had you heard much about Fleming and the process that he's been involved in?
6: No, I hadn't, but I want to pull back on the text that you got from the listener saying, have we no coaches in this country? Yes, we have. But they're probably not to that level, and they probably don't want to commit to that. So the guys, most of the guys who coach in county cricket have either been around the block or they just content to be in county cricket. So Fleming comes in, wonderful reputation as a player, played county cricket, played for Nottinghamshire in his time over here. Obviously, captain of New Zealand, and a fine captain at that. A remarkable record in the IPL. I think he's won 5. He's been with the Chennai Super Kings 17 years, and he won 5 IPLs. So he's got a fairly decent record that you can't really argue with. So if he's prepared to take it, then good luck to him, and everyone wishes him well.
0: What sort of a coach will he be? Because as I made the point earlier, he's only really been a franchise coach. He's been with the Super Kings franchise for a long time, and this is Test cricket, and we don't imagine that he'll be replicating his former New Zealand teammate, Brendan McCullum, and be playing with the outrageous abandon. So what sort of a team will England be under Stephen Fleming?
6: Well, I think he's a little bit more conservative. I think he's a great thinker of the game. He understands the game. He understands the longer form of the game. Because, of course, when he was playing, I remember Stephen Fleming playing in the mid-90s, coming over here on a tour as a young man. And so he was brought up on the longer form of the game. So he will play a conservative game as a coach. He will be very fastidious in what he does. He will coach a player very differently to Brendan McCullum. Not to say that Brendan McCullum wasn't a bad coach, because I don't believe for a second he was. I think the gas just ran out, and I just think there was too much going on behind the scenes that you and I and the cricketing public in general will never know.
1: All right, 100. We're about a third of the way through, and I just noticed a little article saying that they're, well, not concerned, but there is issues that the crowds are down a little bit, you know, and now that the counties and the new owners have got control, that, you know, they've changed colours and different things like that, that maybe that might be part of the effect of what's happening.
6: Well, it may well be. And the thing is, they play a lot of the games on weekdays where obviously they're working week. So a lot of people can't get out of work to come and watch necessarily. And they play a lot of double-headed games. So you have women's and men's games. Usually the women that start the day's proceedings and then the men will finish it. They usually start around about 3 o'clock local time, with the men's game at about 6 o'clock. So it's all done by about 9:30, 10 o'clock local time. But again, you're doing it through the weekday. You're trying to get these games in. I suppose we have the same with the One Day Cup, but the One Day Cup is that because it's county. It's a county game where people follow the county game. So they'll always go to that, and they'll go to the outgrounds where most of these games are played. The 100, yes, there will be concerns because of this investment. Well, maybe they might learn a little bit from that, and maybe they might just pull back a little bit, and we might see a bit of a change, hopefully.
7: Let's hope so, because, yeah, it's an interesting tournament, no doubt about that. The 100. I did hear Michael Vaughan say yesterday on the Stick to Cricket podcast that the crowd numbers are down because of the prices of ticketing. They've gone up a bit this year. We know there's Indian investment now. It just seems to me, Paul, I know we've had this conversation before, but it seems like there's too much cricket played, and we devote the real heart of the English summer. July, August used to be peak Test cricket in the UK, and now Test cricket, international cricket, goes on hiatus so that we can play the 100. It just feels like the season's a little bit muddled up in your part of the world.
6: It absolutely is. There's no doubt about it. And you're not the first to say this to me. And I think the fact that, you know, it was the hiatus of the peak of the summer where we used to have, you know, we're going to have a test match now that the first of three test matches starts on August the 19th, you know, against Pakistan, which... Don't be in any doubt, there'll be big crowds. There'll be crowds for all three of those games. Won't finish at the Oval this year. At Edgbaston will be the last test of the English summer. There's an awful lot needs to change, and I have a fear it won't change because money will dictate, and this is the way it goes. And we may well see the similar sort of thing with the Big Bash and with the Test summer in Australia. I hope we don't, but it may well happen.
1: All right, with the 100, as I say, they only played three or four games, some of them, that no undefeated team and no team that hasn't won a game. So it looks as though it's going to be a fairly tight contest overall.
6: All of them. And funnily enough, you should say, it's the same in the One Day Cup because everyone's beating everybody else. It's going to be tight. It's going to be tense. It's going to be great to watch is spectacles. You can't pick anybody at the moment. They're all out there. They're all doing their bit. And I think really it's interesting to see where the crowds go and interesting to see what happens with all of this. It's interesting because of the four overseas players that we now have in the 100, four overseas each side. So you're diminishing the chance of local players coming in, but you're allowing them to play in domestic competition. So I suppose, in a way, it works all the way around.
7: Paul Bryce with us. We've had a chat there about English cricket with the 100 running at the moment and the announcement of Stephen Fleming as the new men's test coach and Joe Root returning as test captain. Now, Commonwealth Games going on at the moment. Lots of interest in Glasgow, and it seems like our two nations, Australia and Great Britain, are jostling for medals in various competitions. The velodrome has taken over as one of the major focus points, and cycling, gold for some of England's cyclists. And the rumour was there was a bit of illness going around in the morning, a bit of a stomach bug, and by the afternoon they're wearing gold medals around their necks.
6: Yeah, well, it's one of those things, isn't it? You never quite know. I will say, around cycling, and I must mention this, that Sir Chris Hoy, who's been diagnosed with terminal cancer, is part of television coverage, which is wonderful. He's doing his commentary bit and loving it. And, you know, in Scotland, he's from, I think, Edinburgh himself, so not exactly Glasgow, but not too far away either. It's great that we've got the switch now. We've had all the swimming, just about, and that's just coming to an end. But the Games has gone on as well as it can do. And great support, great crowds, and Glasgow, if any city, there are many in this country, but if any city loves a party, it's Glasgow.
7: Absolutely. And that velodrome is actually named after Sir Chris Hoy. So what an opportunity, sad to hear of his illness and the terminal diagnosis. But he does have the chance to commentate in a velodrome in his name, and I'd imagine that would be a very special opportunity. What else has taken your fancy Com Games-wise over there, Paul? What's been the major focus for the journalists and media covering the event?
6: I think just the fact it's happening. I think the fact that it is happening, I think the fact that it's happening when it is, where it is. There's nothing really standout-ish too much, but everybody just seems to be enjoying it. We don't know whether this will be the last, and I know when you mentioned the other day about will it be the last. We don't know, and that conversation will be had. But we do have... outside of the Commonwealth Games, some big news, of course, and I'm sure you will have read or heard that Eddie Howe is to leave his post as Newcastle United manager with immediate effect, which has shaken a few in the Northeast. I was a bit surprised myself at the timing of it. I wasn't surprised he went, but I was surprised he has gone in that sense of he was struggling with the ownership and the transfer policy and all the stuff to do with spending, which is going to bite a lot of clubs, not just in England, but around Europe, the spending caps and what we have going on now.
7: Yeah.
1: Why do they leave it so late? They nearly
7: never
1: started
7: a dull
1: the season.
7: Moment, is it?
1: They haven't even started the season. And yeah, it seems quite bizarre.
6: It is very bizarre. They lost 4-1 in a pre-season friendly to Bristol City, of all teams. And now, we don't tend to read too much into results of pre-season games, but, he decided after that game, that was him, he was done, and he just felt that was him done. Nearly 5 years at the club, overseen one of the most successful periods in the club's history, Champions League twice, League Cup winners, which the first trophy in 70 years, which I'm sure you remember and know. He's obviously had his thoughts, and his thoughts have changed over the summer.
7: Well, change is afoot, and yes, we know with management and English football, it seems like whoever's running the club makes pretty strong decisions, and coaches generally don't last too long if there's a disagreement. Hey, Paul, thanks for joining us. Sorry?
6: No worries. Just a quick one. I want to talk a little one about, I saw this last night, the Rugby League with the North Queensland game.
7: Oh,
6: goodness
7: yes.
6: Me. What a score that was. I know you'll get Sully Sullivan on in a bit of time, but my word, that was an effort.
7: 82-12 was the final scoreline overnight. North Queensland were humbled by the Roosters on their home patch. So, yeah, that's quite a scoreline.
6: He missed one kick. He missed one kick all night, I think, the goal kicker. He missed one kick all night. They would have kicked them all. But, my goodness, I listened to it, and it was extraordinary to hear. Just, wow. Even the Queensland commentator that I heard was talking about, go on, let them get 50 and a half. And they didn't quite do it. But goodness me, what an effort that was. What a game.
7: 48-6 at halftime, and full-time 82-12. So dramatic scoreline, not for the right reasons if you're a Cowboys fan. Paul, thanks again. Always a pleasure to have you part of the show, and enjoy your weekend.
6: Absolute pleasure, folks. Catch you Tuesday.
7: Look forward to it. Paul Bryce with us here on Sports Breakfast. We need to fly to a break because on Rugby League, we might have to ask Ryan Hinchcliffe what he made of last night if he was watching. The Storm are preparing for tonight. They're playing the Bulldogs at Amy Park in Melbourne. But next week, they're here in Perth. And it's always great to welcome the Storm here to the West, any team, as we prepare for the introduction of the Bears. But Ryan Hinchcliffe, former premiership player with the Storm, now part of the coaching staff under Craig Bellamy, is going to join us after this.
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7: Now, Pick the Margin today is the game at the MCG. On Sunday morning for us, into the early afternoon, it is Richmond and West Coast, both teams desperate for victory. Texts through your name, suburb and margin. West Coast and Richmond. 0429 913 913. Now, Craig from Maida Vale reckons it was a typo. He wants to take 15 points. He reckons he had 65. It was dark. He didn't check his text. He wants to take 15. So, yes. I think I'll let you have it, Craig. I'll put that down to an early morning blunder on the text. We've all probably been there. So you can have the Tigers by 15 rather than 65.
1: Be about the right margin, I think.
7: Tigers by 15
1: or 65. It'll be the right margin.
7: Richmond winning, you mean?
1: Well, I hope so.
7: Yeah.
1: I'm not... Yeah,
7: you sound very optimistic or pessimistic. I think might be the better way to describe
1: I think,
7: it.
1: No, I'm confident Richmond will win. There you go.
7: I'm confident West Coast will win. Actually,
1: all right.
7: And one of us would be very disappointed on Monday. 0429 913 913.
1: I'll be more disappointed.
7: I'm a hard man to please. Even if they win, I'll be disappointed. The Storm, they've been such a dominant team in the NRL for a long period of time, and they've gone up against the big teams in Queensland and New South Wales, and regularly been a top four team. This year's been a little bit more challenging. They sit in 12th position. Finals, are they still a chance to feature? Well, I'm sure our next guest would share that optimism. His name is Ryan Hinchcliffe. He's a former player with the Storm. He's now part of the coaching group under Craig Bellamy. They're preparing for the Bulldogs tonight. And next week, they're here in Perth, which is always a great thrill to welcome a team of the Storm's calibre here to the West. Ryan, thanks for your time this morning.
17: Morning, fellas. We're really looking forward to heading over there next week. Yeah, a little bit of this cold weather. Really cold here last week.
7: Well, it's been a pretty balmy winter over here too, but normally it rains right? I don't know if you ever played over here as a player, but gee, it seems whenever NRL comes to town, we get a fair bit of wet weather over here. So hopefully the weather gods turn it on for you next week.
17: Yeah, a bit of sunshine would be nice. We'll see how we go.
7: We'll see what we can do for you. Hey, the Bulldogs tonight, before you get here to Perth next week, Bulldogs starting to make a bit of a run to the eight, and you've still got ambitions of featuring in finals yourself. How do you reflect on the season at this stage?
17: Yeah, it's been a long road, to be honest. It's probably started right back when we lost the grand final, and there was a international games, and we probably didn't get our squad back together as quickly as what we'd like to. And probably come into the season a little bit skinny on pre-season and training time, and that coupled with a few serious injuries to some key players, and it's been a bit of an uphill battle for us the whole time, to be fair. But throughout that period, we've been able to another debutant tonight. We've been able to debut six or seven players out of our Jersey Fleet team last year, which is our under-21s team. So throughout this period, which has been tricky, there's been some real shining stars too from some of our young guys.
1: I suppose the frustration is that at your best, you can beat anybody, I suppose. But what about the injury situation? Are you getting troops back, or how have you got? You've got six games to go. You've probably got to win them all.
17: It looks like we'd have to definitely look to sort of think we've got six. There's one bye in amongst that, yep. But we could probably afford to drop maybe one of them. But that's our goal, to make sure that we play our best footy and win those games. But yeah, regarding the injuries, there's a few of them that are sort of 4 to 6 weeks with Harry and Cam Munster. He's he's coming back from knee surgery about 3 weeks ago, so he's sort of just started some running as well. So I think with those guys, it will just be getting their rehab right and doing some running over the next week or two. And hopefully we can filter a few of them back in over the next couple of weeks.
7: Hey, Ryan, the Bulldogs will bring back positive memories for you because you played in the Premiership side in 2012 that beat the Bulldogs 14-4 that day. That must bring back positive memories seeing the Bulldogs head to town.
17: Yeah, oh, absolutely. Geez, it's going back a while now, but it was a waste of time, isn't it? Winning Premierships seems like 1,000 years ago now, but it was, certainly an amazing, amazing time and some amazing memories there. But, really tough game for us tonight. They've just started to bring their squad back together. Some key players have come back into their team. And the last month they've been playing some really good footy and have been scoring a lot of points. So tough challenge for us tonight, but that's one that we're certainly up for. And really looking forward to the challenge of getting back home again and playing at Amy Park.
7: Now, Ryan, I know you started at the Raiders and you spent 3 years in England at the end of your career, but so much of your journey's been with the Melbourne Storm and now in the coach's box. How did you come back to the Storm? Were you always looking to come back and be involved in Australian Rugby League when you finished playing, and was coaching something that always interested you?
17: Yeah, it was. It was probably spiked my interest when I come to Melbourne, to be fair. Like, I come here as a sort of in and out of first grade type player. I wasn't, hadn't set the world on fire. But, when I come to the Melbourne Storm in 2008, just the coaching that I received then, it was like a whole new world had opened up to me in regards to, just teaching rugby league and the teaching things that you can apply and, little details and whatnot. So, in my first year here, I won an NRL grand final. So for me, I was like, that'd be nice to be able to have that impact on someone, the impact that Craig and the coaching staff had on me. And I suppose from there on, that sort of spiked my interest. And from there, I always, I was a keen rugby league head. And then when I went overseas and, sort of got to the back end of my career, I always had a good relationship with our senior management, with Craig Bellamy and Frank Panisi. And we just sort of kept in touch, and a position opened up. And I was 33 years old and was looking to finish up, and a position come up for me to come back and start working at the Storm. And I sort of had 3 or 4 years as a development coach, and I've had 3 or 4 years as an assistant coach now. So that's sort of been the journey, and it's an ever-changing space, but it's a great industry to work in, and I feel very lucky.
1: The Storm has been such a strong franchise. I think they've nearly set the standard, I suppose, nearly for some of the sporting teams in other codes and that as well. How difficult is it to stay on top like that? Now that you're sort of in the coaching side of things, you know, the management of players and working from there.
17: Yeah, that's sort of what we don't really think about it like that. To be fair, it's just we just talk about, you know, it's our standards, it's what we do, it's how we go about our business. You know, it's the people you get involved in your business, from players to staff. You know, we want people who have a high care factor for their work and for the club. So it's about getting the right people in. Yeah, that's probably first and foremost. We've been very lucky. We've had great stability at the top. You know, with our footy manager, Frank Panisi, and Craig. You know, Craig's been here, 24 years. Frank Panisi's been here 17, 18. So, that's, you know, when you've got that sort of stability in your senior management, it's about getting the right people in, you know, staff-wise, and then getting the right players, and then creating an environment for them that has super high standards. And it's just, and then that becomes your normal. You know, I think that's what we've sort of been able to create. Yeah, we've had great players, but we've sort of helped create some of those great players as well by how we go about things. And I think, you know, one of Craig's biggest things that he drives is just consistency. You know, he wants his people to work hard and be consistent in what they do. And then, you know, I think that's been a bit of the, you know, it's a bit of a secret. It's not really a secret, but it's hard work.
1: Are you confident with the depth that you see in the club? You talk about these young blokes that have been given the opportunity. Is the depth there that they'll be able to maintain this sort of standards?
17: Yeah, it is. It's just like all clubs, with the two new franchises coming in, with obviously Perth Bears coming in next year, and then the PNG Chiefs. Like, yeah, the talent pool's diluted a little bit, so these clubs are going to probably be a little bit thinner in as far as their depth and what they have been in previous years. But yeah, that goes back to your development system and trying to make sure that it's probably going to be more young guys involved in in NRL squads at the sort of, you know, the second half of your squad. So that, you know, your development becomes so important for us to make sure that, you know, obviously your top end will get, you know, you'll get quality coaching, but you really need to make sure your middle tier, you know, your development list, those guys are getting, you know, coached really hard and really well on what you're about, because they're going to be the next, you know, next generation of your club. So we've got some really, you know, good young players that are coming through our system now who have had some exposure this year. It's going to take a little bit of time, as it does. So we've worked that out a little bit this year, and that's part of the journey for us. But we certainly think that if we can, you know, put that time into them, you know, we'll get some fruits over the next few years.
7: Ryan Hinchcliffe's with us, Melbourne Storm assistant coach. They're hosting the Bulldogs tonight as part of the round of NRL, and next week they're here in Perth at HBF Park as we continue to chat rugby league here on Sport FM with the introduction of the Bears coming next year. You've lost your skipper. Harry Grant's suffered a hamstring injury. He's set to return after the bye, so you'll miss him for a couple of weeks. It'd be pretty tough to replace. How do you go about covering his absence tonight?
17: Yeah, tough one. He's Harry Grant. He's probably he's an amazing Harry. He's been had an amazing year. He's our captain, but you know, his work rate on the field is is phenomenal. So yeah, you can't really replace a guy like that. You know, it's up there for everyone to make sure that their effort's as high as it can be. You know, there's a couple of guys who are sliding in around that position and play a little bit there tonight, and you know, they've got to play their natural game, go after what they need to, and then defensively was, you know, one of Harry's greatest strengths is he's always there. He always turns up. He applies a lot of pressure defensively. So, as a team, we've got to make sure that, you know, we're all pitching a little bit harder in that area.
1: All right. You mentioned the stability and Craig Bellamy, of course, you know, 25 years, I think it is. And unfortunately he won't be carrying on, but the process that'll be there, is it something you're interested in looking into, or, you know, where are you at it in your coaching side?
17: Yeah, it's a tricky question. I've sort of always had the mentality I just want to be the best coach I can be, and, you know, if something comes up and you know, I think I'm ready, or if someone else thinks I'm ready, then I'll be willing to have a look at it. But, you know, Craig's still coaching well. You know, he's still coaching really well. He's still got a great relationship with our players. So, you know, he'll you know, go on for as long as he feels he needs to go on, and us as assistant coaches, you know, we're there to just 100% support him, and in whatever he feels he wants to do, or whatever he needs, to be fair. So, you know, we're 100% supporting Craig, and, you know, whatever happens after that and decisions are made, and we'll have a look at some things at that stage.
1: He looks as though he's got a great relationship with players and a good teacher, and, you know, very, very good with his tactics and that. Is it similar with his coaches? You know, we see these good coaches that just mentor the ones underneath them, and we see him go into different jobs and that. Is he one of those people that, you know, give you that education?
17: Yeah, absolutely. He's, you know, and I think the best education you get is just by spending time with someone over a long period.
1: Mm.
17: We've been lucky enough to do that. You know, so I've coached with Craig now for what, 8 seasons, and you know, spent a lot of time with him, a lot of conversations, and you know, as a you know, sort of a mentor, he doesn't, you know, sit over the top of you and you know, rule with an iron fist. He lets you go about your business, and then you know, if he thinks he's got some ideas around, maybe this could work this way or this could work that way, you know, then he sort of goes about it by that. But you know, he's yeah, he definitely lets you express yourself and coach the way you want to coach. You know, but within the system of the Storm, obviously.
7: Hey Ryan, I know you can't look past tonight because the Bulldogs are a good opponent. But if you're able to beat them, then you've got the Seagulls here in Perth next week, and we can't wait for this game. It's a beauty, isn't it? That might almost be an elimination final at this stage of the year. Whoever loses that might be out of the running. So it's a couple of big games back-to-back and under the Perth backdrop at HBF Park. That'll be a ripper next Saturday.
17: Yeah, there's plenty on the line. It is a tricky little period for a few teams that are in around that sort of 12 to 8, you know, 7th position. You know, not too many points separating them, so... Yeah, like as you said, tonight's a huge game for us. You know, so we need to make sure we put our best foot forward and play the footy we want to play. And but as you said, we're really looking forward to getting to Perth next week. You know, I've played over there a few times as a player, and it's always a great place to go and visit. And you know, if we can get a nice big crowd out there, and you know, we could put on a good show for them.
7: You know what the itinerary looks like yet, or that's a next week problem?
17: No, not exactly sure what day. We're either coming in on Wednesday or Thursday. I think it's a bit of a split group. Yeah, so I don't know exactly what there'll be. It'll be a train, and it'll be a captain's run on the Friday at some stage, which I assume would be at HBF Park. But yeah, we sort of had a brief look at it, but not in detail.
7: No, you've got the focus on tonight's game first. Did you watch any of last night's game? That was one of the more remarkable nights of rugby league we've seen, with the Roosters running in 14 tries and thrashing the Cowboys.
17: Yeah, unbelievable, and up at Townsville, which they've been quite hard to beat up there, Cowboys. So yeah, I was in and out of it, and I could sort of put, every time I kept checking the scores, I thought it must have been a bit of a typo. I was like, then it got to 82 points. I was like, yeah, wow, that's Roosters are, you know, they've got some phenomenal attacking players, and they get going, and they're hard to stop. But I don't think anyone would expect 82 points. So it'll be a tough wake up for the Cowboys this morning. Some good footy played by the Roosters.
7: Absolutely. Sam Walker.

0: since the Melbourne Storm haven't featured in finals because they've genuinely not won enough games and missed, if you get my drift. So it's hard to imagine that the Storm won't make a late run over this last month. I don't think anyone would want to play the Storm. And certainly Amy Park is an imposing place to play. The fans turn out in great numbers. And the Bulldogs will have their work cut out. Now that he's gone, Ryan, I can say I hope the Storm don't win tonight because they're playing the Bulldogs. Come on, the Dogs. We're flying towards the eight. We're off to the news. When we return, your calls. 9418 7700 if you want to share a perspective. Collingwood and Geelong last night, the round ahead. Share your perspective with us here on Sports Breakfast. Pick the margin is over text. It is West Coast away to Richmond for tickets to Collingwood and West Coast next weekend. So get in with a margin. And who wins? Is it the Tigers' third win of the season, or is it the Eagles breaking a seven-game losing run for their fifth victory under Ange McQualter in 2026?
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3: This is NU's Western Australia. I'm Lee Harrison. A 35-year-old man will remain in custody until his next court appearance over the alleged murder of another man in Coondoola. John Robert Lloyd Shepherd has appeared in Joondalup Magistrates Court. He was arrested on Wednesday and charged with the murder of 46-year-old Thomas McDonald, who died earlier this month, 3 days after he was allegedly assaulted in the street by Mr. Shepherd. The accused man is due back in court next month. A country footballer has been banned for 32 games for an off-the-ball coward punch. The Bridgetown player faced a community football tribunal for striking an opponent during a South West Footy League match last weekend. The lengthy ban means the offending player is automatically deregistered. Premier Roger Cook has thrown his support behind the ban and the ongoing police investigation.
4: The reports around that violence in that South West Footy match is disgusting. Obviously, I'm pleased that police have undertaken an arrest in relation to that. And look, it's just inappropriate and not acceptable that you see that level of violence in a football game. And this is adults, right? So they have a responsibility to set a good example for young people.
3: Police are continuing the hunt for two men after the armed robbery of a tobacco store in Perth South West almost 2 months ago. Just before midnight on June 11, the pair are accused of entering the store on Archer Street in Carlisle with one armed with a knife. They allegedly stole cash and other items before taking off towards Orong Road. Both are described as young adults around 170 centimetres tall and were wearing masks and hoods at the time. Anyone with information, including dash cam footage or CCTV from the area, is urged to contact Crime Stoppers. To sport now, Fremantle are looking to break another club record when they host the Western Bulldogs at Perth Stadium tonight. Dame Meffam reports.
5: A win tonight would see the Dockers register their 18th victory of the season. It surpasses their 2015 campaign of 17 wins with 3 games to go. They welcome back Hayden Young while Corey Wagner goes out through injury. The Bulldogs were dealt a blow during the week with Aaron Norton not making the trip west, but fellow forward Cody Waitman will also be managed. Latham Vandermeer and Louis Emmett come in. Last time the two sides met, it was a 12-point win to the Dockers back in round 8. First ball up at 10 past 6. Dame Meffam, Perth.
3: Meanwhile, Geelong's put on a blistering performance to beat Collingwood by 25 points at the MCG. And Australia has picked up 3 gold medals, 2 silver and 1 bronze on the opening day of the track cycling program at the Commonwealth Games. This is ANU's Western Australia.
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7: It's been a crash on Ocean Reef Road westbound at Neesh Parade Wangarra. The right lanes are blocked and motorists are out of the vehicles. Tow is on site. Please drive with caution. It's slow, very slow on the approach. Mitchell southbound, also slow. Warwick to Erindale. Kwinana northbound, busy. Anketel to Rowley, then Berrigan Drive. Plan ahead with confidence at the Ageing Well Expo today and tomorrow. 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
11: Looking at your weather, a bit of rain around today. We're heading for a top of 21 degrees. Tomorrow, still some rain as well, a top of 17. On Sunday, it does get clear. We'll have a top of 19, but currently in Perth, we're on 7 degrees.
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13: I'll have whatever Michael from Cardi is having for breakfast. He says, morning, Jacob and Wayne. Big Birds by 60 points. Waterman kicking 10 and Harley having a day out with 30 touches and 3 goals, says Michael from Cardinia. We're asking you for a winner in Richmond West Coast. Pick the margin. And I'm not sure what Michael's on, but I'll have it this morning. If the Eagles win by a point, I'll be happy. If they win by 10 points, by 10 goals, I'll be very surprised.
14: I think it's very dangerous to have what he's having. To tell you the truth.
13: Yeah, maybe.
14: Because obviously very psychotic.
13: I like the positivity, though. That's good.
14: I wouldn't call that positivity.
13: You call that outlandish.
14: There is positivity and there's stupidness.
13: Well, Michael, I like the positivity. And another listener tip, Richmond by 65. So we've gone the full breadth of emotions and margins already.
14: They say in the classics, you're dreaming.
13: Yeah, Kevin Caton, what's the bloke's name? Michael Caton. What's the name?
14: Michael Caton, yeah.
13: From The Castle. That's been made into a stage play or something, did I
14: read
13: that?
14: Yes, it is. It's coming up as a stage play. So the house itself is now heritage or whatever it is. Right near the airport.
13: Surely someone does it. Does someone live in the house? Is it just now one of those houses that sort of gets used for exhibition?
14: They probably did, but... don't know now.
13: Yeah. No. Margins, by the way, and I've given Craig 15 because he reckons he was texting in the dark and couldn't see the 6 over the 1. So I've given him 15. But some of the margins here, Richmond by 7, Eagles by 35, West Coast by 11, Tigers by 15, the draw, Eagles by 31, Eagles by 21, Eagles by 17. Sean in Adderdale has Richmond by 11. So there's an idea of some of the margins so far. If you'd like to join in, this is for tickets to West Coast and Collingwood coming up in round 22. Big thank you to O'Donnell Lawyers in Hillary's, to Claire and Phil for their great support here on Sport FM. Now, normally we'd be saying hello to Tony McHale, about now. Tony has hurt his knee. So he's in the SKG radiology injury update, I'd imagine, this week with his knee. So he's at home recuperating. Tony, we send our best wishes to you. So he's not with us today. He will, however. All being well, be with us tomorrow and be back next week here on Sports Breakfast. So Matt Arrowsmith's here with the latest in sport this morning, team news and plenty of sporting news from around the world. More gold at Glasgow overnight. Matty, welcome to you.
11: Good morning, Jacob. Good morning, Wayne. You're starting off at the Commonwealth Games. Eight more medals overnight, including four golds, brings our medal tally to 110 medals, 51 gold, 24 silver and 35 bronze. Rose Davies, she got another gold in the women's 5,000 metres. Jessica Hull, women's 5,000 metres, she got silver. Gold for the women's 400 metre team pursuit. Silver for the men's 400 metre team pursuit. Tara Nayland, she won gold in the C4, C5, 4,000 metre individual pursuit. Australian gold for the men's team sprint. Jessica Gallagher, she got silver in the women's tandem B sprint. And then Kane Perris, who was piloted by Luke Zakaria, got bronze in the men's tandem B 1,000 metres.
13: Lots of medals there, and good to see that the velodrome has been kind to us so far, and hopefully there's more medals to win. Still getting my head around the Great Britain team. Apparently they had illness, everyone was vomiting in the morning, and by the afternoon they had gold medals around their necks. So to anyone who wakes up with a hangover or feeling a bit worse for wear, you can still conquer the day.
14: Hang in there.
13: You can still achieve something from those early morning worries. So well done.
11: AFL overnight, Geelong getting it done. They win by 25 points. The goal kickers for the Cats, Ollie Henry 3, Polkinghorne 3 and Shannon Neal 2. 5 goals to Dan McStay in a losing effort. The Cats now on the ladder, they move up to 5th, and a pretty easy draw to get them home. So they might be challenging for top 4 as well.
13: We went through that a little bit earlier on, didn't we? The draw to come for the Cats. A couple of games, they're all in Melbourne, aren't they? So, and they play North Melbourne, Richmond and Essendon. They're the three teams that they play. So they are pushing for top 4. What do you make of Dan McStay's game, Matty? His 5-goal haul, impressed?
11: Kicked 5, I guess. So good on him.
13: Is he a whipping boy? Is he somebody that you're not a huge fan of from time to time?
11: Dan McStay. But no, he did well to kick 5.
13: He's actually, I agree, I think he teases. But he's actually had a pretty good year if you just judged him on his output on goals.
11: You're right.
13: But, 5 goals in a losing cause, career high, not enough for the Pies. I got a frantic text from Matty yesterday, Wayne, during the game, saying, I think my margin might be wrong by about 140 points here, when it was 9 goals to 1 in the second quarter.
11: It did look like it could have gone really large at one point.
14: They've done that a bit this year, but given side starts, but they've been able to come back and...
11: Not sustainable.
14: Yeah, I was going to say, the sides they've played aren't the quality that... they haven't played a lot of the... haven't done that well against a lot of the top 8 sides.
11: Geelong are a team that aren't going to let that slip from that position.
13: No. And Collingwood were pretty good after that, but too much ground to make up in the end.
11: NRL overnight as well. The Roosters defeating the Cowboys 82-12. So a big result there, 70
14: points. Similarity if it was a AFL game?
13: It's got to be close.
14: 160 to...
13: Yeah. That's close to Melbourne Geelong. Remember at Cadinia Park when they won about 230-50, something like that?
11: It caused Bailey to be sacked, didn't it?
13: Yeah, it did. So that's about as extreme as I could think. If you're putting up 14 tries, and Sam Walker cost them the perfect game by missing one conversion, but still, to win 82-12, I don't think anyone would have seen that coming, particularly Sully when he spoke to us yesterday.
14: At the Cowboys' home ground, where they've played pretty well, and they've been going okay... Yeah, it's funny how something like that can actually happen. You know, your team suddenly disappears. Yeah, where are they gone? They've been playing some good rugby and they just don't show up. It's
13: capitulation.
14: Bizarre.
13: Capitulation.
14: That's the game. That's the sport. The reality of sport.
13: Very much so.
11: AFL teams heading into the rest of the round. The Dockers tonight. Hayden Young comes back. Corey Wagner out injured. For the Dogs, Latham, Vandermeer and Lewis Emmett, and then Aaron Norton and Cody Waitman out. We've got three people playing their 100th game, Josh Treacy, Hayden Young and Riley West, but a few big outs there for the Dogs. It appears they've just rested a couple for this trip.
13: Well, they're playing, as we mentioned a bit earlier, Thursday next week against North, so long trip and maybe a few sore bodies. They thought, let's leave two of our important forwards at home, but it's disappointing from the game point of view. From a soul going tonight... working, or if I was as a spectator, I'd be disappointed that You know, Aaron Norton's a box office kind of a footballer. He takes big marks, he kicks goals, he puts great pressure on. And Waitman's missed a lot of footy, and he's one that I enjoy going to watch as well. So disappointing they're not there for that reason. Disappointing our man Corey Wagner misses as well. But yeah, a few milestones tonight. So 100 games for Hayden Young, 100 games for Josh Tracy as well.
14: Yes, Young missed.
13: Yeah, quite a few in recent years. He was actually pretty durable for a couple of years there. He barely missed, but the last 2 years he's had a terrible run. He missed last week with illness, so hopefully he gets a run at it. He's a key player for the Dockers for the rest of the year. If he plays every game from here, it's hard to see Freo not holding the cup up at the MCG.
11: The Saints, they welcome back Rowan Marshall after he was a laid-out last week. Campbell Lake as well. Max King out injured. Dan Butler managed. The Swans, they're going unchanged. The Hawks and North Melbourne. Aiden Schubert and Finn McGuinness come in there for the Hawks. Going out is Mitch Lewis and Noah Meraz. So Schubert's going to play his first game. The Hawks have debuted a lot of players this season in a season where they're sitting in the top four. It's a fair effort.
13: And they've been criticised in recent years for not exposing their young talent to AFL opportunity. And this year, yeah, a number of players. Noah Meraz, that sounded quite nasty. He spent a couple of days in hospital. There was fear that it might have been a serious internal injury, but he's been cleared of the worst, I think. It's still quite a nasty internal injury, but he'll miss a couple of weeks, but better than what might have been first forecast. So, yeah.
14: One of the interesting teams in that top bit, you know, their best is pretty damn good, you know, and they can score quickly. But it's whether they're able to maintain that pressure for the whole game, you know, and have they got the depth in that squad.
13: You've got to admire them as a club. I mean, when Sam Mitchell came in, he made decisions to try and win flags. And he said it. He said, I'm not in to make 5th, 6th, 7th, 8th. I'm here to win flags. And they've made two prelims in a row, and they're a good chance to feature in another prelim this year, sitting 3rd at the moment. But I just wonder whether they're reliable enough yet. I watch Brisbane play, and I think they're reliable. You know, when it gets tough, they'll get going. I think finals is still the test, but you can trust Freo for the moment. You trust Geelong.
14: Got a lot of exciting little players.
13: Yeah.
14: But if they got the big kahunas that you need, that make the difference in finals, you know, the big blokes, they don't get any smaller.
13: Ben King next year. Put him in that forward line. Zach Merritt maybe, after they didn't get him this year. Yeah, they're only getting stronger, Hawthorn. So the Hawks are a very strong side, and yeah, I'm sure that with a few fresh faces coming in, they'll grow their depth for the future as well.
11: North Melbourne, they bring in Will Dawson and Tom Blamires, going out Matt Whitlock and Cooper Harvey.
14: Who cares?
11: Port Adelaide and GWS, Harrison Ram and Will Lorenz coming in for the power for the Giants, Josiah Delina and Kieran Briggs. The Blues, Harry Mackay back for them. For the Lions, they get back Kadeen Coleman, Oscar Allen and Bruce Revel.
13: So they have brought back Oscar Allen. No Dara Joyce. So that means either Allen's going to play back or Hipwood is going to slide back to play defence. Gallup out suspended. Mackay back for Carlton, as Matty just mentioned. So there's going to be a restructure of that back line for Brisbane this week.
14: Well, Hipwood, I don't know.
13: Yeah, I'm a little bit concerned about him playing back too, to be honest. Yeah.
14: I think Oscar Allen might be a good way of getting him into the game. You know, the ball coming at him, not having to the forward, it's difficult, you know. But as a backman, you can sort of just find it a little bit easier to get into the game and not having someone come and try and whack you in the back of the head all the time.
13: Very true. And they've already got Logan Morris up there, who's a target. They can play the resting ruckman down there, so they've probably got enough. Keep Hipwood as well.
14: And they can throw him around later.
13: Yep. Yep. They've got great flexibility. Danger game for Brisbane. They've been up for a while now. Carlton at Marvel Stadium are a good side at the moment. Yeah, I think that's going to be a really interesting game Saturday night. I could forecast Carlton finding a way to win that, but we'll see if they're consistent enough.
14: The Josh Fraser introduction, maybe, you know, that if they win, I'm going to put my hand up now.
13: If they can beat Brisbane, that's it, I'm in.
14: Well,
13: it sounds like Dean Solomon's in for the Essendon process, and Josh Fraser might be similar at Carlton. Does Jeremy Graham get one of those jobs? He's in both. He's in the final four.
14: Well, I'd say he's in both, but it was interesting. I know Corey Enright pulled out of the Essendon one because he probably got the thought, well, what's the point of going up if Hurd's there?
13: Yep.
14: You know, they should be making the decision, you know, the Hurd one anyway, at least. Because I think all the rhetoric that's gone on has put some blokes off applying for the job anyway. Yep. Or, you know, because Enright, he would have been ideal for that spot. Yep. Yeah, he may get the Carlton job, but if Josh Fraser puts his hand up, but it's going to be hard for them to knock him back. You know, that'd be interesting if, you know, he'd end up does putting his name up for it.
13: Yep.
14: He doesn't get it, you know. Be hard to see that, but, yep. Yeah, the Hurd thing is just, I reckon, screwed up the process at Essendon. Really.
13: I found it quite ironic the other night.
14: Unless he gets it.
13: I think it was Cal Toomey was on Footy Classified. He was sitting there going through the coaching candidates for Essendon, and James Hurd was sitting at the desk. So James Hurd's probably thinking, well, I know what's going on here because I'm actually involved in the process. But, yep, two coaching positions and they'll be filled in the next few weeks.
11: The Tigers and the Eagles are coming in for the Tigers. Ben Miller, Judson Clark, Steely Green and Samson Ryan. For the Eagles, Jack Graham, Cooper Duff Tytler, Matt Flynn and Tom Gross. They are extended benches, so not all of them will likely play, but we'll wait and see what happens in the coming days.
13: Shaking in my boots with Samson Ryan being a potential
14: in. What about Steely? Come on.
13: Steely, bit of resolve there. Yeah, he's a handy young small forward. He goes okay. Not sure about a car. Judson Clark would be a good story. He's missed a lot of footy. Did an ACL. I think he's done a couple, actually. So if he plays, that'd be a nice story. But is Tom Lynch going to bring his kicking boots this week? He's due. That's the worrying thing for Eagles fans. He's missed so many shots at goal, but he's going to find his range at some point.
14: What a polarising player he is.
13: He'll play on next year. We'll have to put up with him for another 12 months.
14: Well, he's probably still got a contract, has he?
13: No, I think he's going to get one, though.
14: Just give him one. A yearly one.
13: Yeah, the old 12-month deal.
14: Yeah, nothing more.
13: No Liam Baker in those ins for the Eagles, so he served his suspension, but it's been kept under wraps. He's been battling a bit of a calf injury, so he won't play against his old team. But Jack Graham will, and Duff Tytler's in the 18, so he's in, and it's just whether they play Jack Williams as well or whether he slides out with Franco's injury already ruling him out of the game.
11: Jumping over to some cricket news, Stephen Fleming, as you mentioned earlier, he's been named as the England coach, and also a bit of movement in the state ranks. Adam Zampa's gone and joined Queensland, so moving from New South Wales.
13: I still, and I understand why, I think he lives a fair way out of Sydney. He lives sort of out, he has a farm, Adam Zampa, and he's actually closer to Queensland than he is to Sydney, Brisbane.
11: Yeah, he lives near Byron Bay.
13: Yeah, but Mitch Schwepson's still Queensland's first choice leggy, isn't he? If you actually put both up against one another, in a Shield game in particular.
14: He won't be playing too much Shield cricket.
13: No,
14: he's not interested in playing that Shield cricket. He'll be there for their one dayers, and I don't know who he's in for the Big Bash, who's still...
13: He's played for a few different teams. Where, who is he with now?
11: He's with anyone at the moment.
13: No, okay.
14: Yeah, he will be with the franchise game around the world. So I don't think he's looking at getting back into the test side. Swepson would always be picked in front of him.
13: In
14: front of a four-day game.
11: The Perth Scorchers, they had a win yesterday. We had it on the TV screen in here. They managed to
14: always had enough,
11: defend it. Brody Couch was the man of the match. He didn't even bowl.
13: So. They didn't bowl one over of pace, Wayne. Every over that they bowled in the chase was spin.
14: Yeah.
13: The Global Super League. And when we walked out of the studio, Guyana were none for 36 off two overs, chasing 136. And they got bowled out for 121. Ashton Turner, bowling his off spinners, 3 for 20. Ashton Agar, 2 for 29. And a great Perth Scorchers name, Sufyan Mokim, 2 for 18. Someone we've seen a lot of, and clearly we'll see a lot more of, who was drafted into the squad.
14: What nationality was that one?
13: Pakistani, I'd imagine.
14: Mokim.
13: Pakistani. Sufyan Mokim.
14: No, he wasn't from Mekong or something like that.
13: But Brody Couch, 43 batting at 10, doesn't bowl and gets player of the match. Well, what sort of odds would you have got on that?
14: Oh, I think pretty good because he not before the game, but I mean during the game. When his innings was that. Who was the other fellow, the South African?
13: Deon Forrester.
14: The two of them. But Couch just took him on a bit and came off. But Mekong, I don't know. I haven't heard of him.
13: We better move off that topic before we get into trouble when we offend people culturally. Anything else for us, Matty?
11: You wanted a bit of an update of the Sri Lankan Premier League.
13: Yes, so, I set you a task. The Lankan
14: beauty.
13: Premier League.
14: The
11: teams in there are the Colombo Caps, the Dembula Sixers, the Galay Gallants, the Jaffna Kings and the Kandy Royals. There are some
14: The Jaffna
11: Aussies.
14: Kings.
11: Yeah, the Jaffna Kings.
14: Jaffna.
11: There are a few Aussies over there. Sam Harper's there. Chris Lynn. Ben McDermott, so they're the three Aussies. I think Daniel Sams is there doing some work as well. So Yeah, I'll try to keep you updated on how that's going at the moment. It's the Jaffna Kings sitting at the top of the table.
13: Can the Kings.
14: Warner?
13: They're a game
14: no Warner
13: clear.
14: There.
11: No Warner.
14: But he did the
11: of.
14: Pakistan one, didn't he?
11: Potentially. He's got him, many now.
13: He got himself in trouble. He went home for a weekend, I think over Easter, and got done for drink driving. I think he's been in court lately.
11: Yeah, trying to
13: sort that out. So he's got bigger problems. But I'll tell you what's great, Wayne, as a current Australian domestic cricketer. You play from October to March. And now there's so many other competitions. You don't have to do a pre-season. You can just jet around the world, play in these various leagues. You're match fit. You come back in October or the end of September and you're ready to go. Don't worry about running around ovals in the middle of winter. You can just chase the sun all year round.
14: Absolutely. Interesting.
11: Just wrapping up with some tennis. Cruz Hewitt, Alex de Minaur. They went head-to-head at the DC Open. Alex de Minaur winning in straight sets against Cruz Hewitt, but a good effort to get to that point. But your man, Bernard Tomic...
13: He's back. He tagged me in the quarterfinals.
11: He's going to be
13: running out of money
11: in the quarterfinals. A good chance for him. He's already knocked off one of the seeded players.
14: When's he play? It must be today.
11: It is today. So he'll be taking on Cam Norrie from the UK. He's at the Los Cabos Open. So
13: what?
14: Los Cabos.
11: It's the furthest he's gotten a tournament in about 8 or 9 years. So who knows where his ranking's going to sort to, Jacob? But your man is back.
13: Maybe the penny's finally dropped. How old is he now?
11: 33.
13: Gee whiz.
14: Los Cabos.
13: Less said about Bernard Tomic, the better. But at least he's taking his tennis seriously now. It's taken 15 years.
11: I don't know about that. He said in an interview about 2 weeks ago he's going to hang it up at the end of the season, but now he's changed his mind after winning a couple.
13: Him and Nick
11: games.
13: Kyrgios have been a disgrace to Australian tennis. That's the only way I can put it. Matty, you're in fine form this morning. Thank you.
11: No worries. Thank you.
13: Matt Harris-Smith here with the latest in sport for station sponsor Freightmart, locally owned and operated for international forwarding and local transport needs. Now, if you've just joined us, no Tony McHale today. He's getting to SKG Radiology for a scan because he's hurt his knee. He was umpiring yesterday and he was blindsided. He was umpiring the game and...
14: For the players.
13: Yep, so it wasn't a deliberate act. They didn't line him up and, you know, iron him out, or at least that's his version of events. Hopefully that,
14: well,
13: that's
14: where,
13: the
14: where
13: truth.
14: Was it? Up at River? No. What prison did he
13: go? I don't actually know what prison it is, but he does do a bit of coaching and a bit of umpiring of games out there in a prison.
14: Why is he umpiring it?
13: Yeah, clearly because no one else. Clearly because no one else wants to do it. But so Tony's not here today. He's off getting a scan. If you need a scan and you need the right result, make sure you choose SKG Radiology. And Tony will hopefully be back with us next week. But we're asking if you'll pick the margin performance for Richmond and West Coast. This is for tickets to Collingwood and West Coast next weekend here at Optus Stadium. So who wins? Both teams desperate
14: Richmond
13: for success.
14: Richmond by 19.
13: There we go. Eagles by 10 for me. We can't enter. You can. So join us. 0429 913 913. Tigers, Eagles at the MCG. Andrew McWalter said yesterday, I'm sick of losing to Richmond. Former Richmond caretaker. 0-3. Hey, Minnie, you should be sick of losing to everybody. It's been a tough few years to be an Eagles fan. Don't worry about losing to Richmond. Just maybe try winning full stop. Oh, we're off to a break on the other side. A man who'll happily have a win tomorrow is Andrew Pruin, Swans coach. Our broadcast game is Swan Districts and Peel Thunder, and we'll chat to Pruy on the other side of the break.
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18: A breakdown on Tonkin Highway southbound, entry to Reid Highway and Beachbrow. Now the vehicle's in the left emergency lane with the motorist changing her tyres, so please drive with caution. Mitchell southbound, slow Reid Highway. Quinana northbound, under speed Thomas Road, then South Street to Leach Highway. And don't forget, the Dockers take on the Doggies tonight at Optus Stadium. Now the big deal really is that the gates open at 4:30, and that's right in the middle of afternoon peak, so you need to allow for extra travel time. See you not late. It's Bernie D. That's the latest traffic on 91.3 Sport FM.
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13: Welcome back to the show, Sports Breakfast. We've just ticked past 7:30 on this Friday morning. Hope it's treating you well. The weekend is within sight. It's just over the horizon as we get you through Friday morning. Now, a lot of love for the Eagles off the text. Byron in Balga has tipped the Eagles by 39. My auntie's got involved off the text. Nice to have you listening, Auntie Mayor. In Kelmscott, West Coast by 15. Eagles by 7, Gabe from Hammond Park. And West Coast by 28, Liam from Wembley Downs. So lots of love for the Eagles, not so much love for your Tigers, Wayne, at the moment. There's plenty of room on that side of the page.
14: Well, that's a tactical move that someone needs to...
13: So I'm just watching your phone over there. Don't start texting the text line with your own margin.
14: No, I'm not.
13: Although you wouldn't want to go and watch West Coast Collingwood, I'd imagine, next weekend.
14: Nah.
13: Unless it's in a private box with, you know, all you can eat and a few drinks. You don't sit out with the general public these days, do you, Wayne? It has to be up in the...
14: No, it doesn't have to be.
13: You haven't been... when was the last time you sat out in the crowd?
14: Probably the last game I went to. I had to go outside to
13: get some fresh air.
14: Because your drink's inside.
13: Oh, tough life, being a former Australian Test cricketer. Let's welcome a man who's...
14: For some time, so I don't know where the invitations have gone. So, yeah, this needs to happen.
13: Sounds like that's a genuine offer put out by Wayne from somebody out there in the stratosphere. Let's welcome a man who's not focused on getting a private box at the AFL. His focus is taking down a very strong Peel Thunder side tomorrow. Always a great occasion to head to Bassendean Oval to watch Swan Districts in action, whoever they're playing. A great win when we were there last over East Perth. Can they replicate that against the ladder leaders? They're on a 10-game winning streak, Peel Thunder. It's a tough task for Andrew Prue and Swan Districts tomorrow, but the coach has been good enough to join us 24 hours or so out from that clash that you'll hear on Sport FM. Good morning, Pruey.
20: Morning, gents. How are we?
13: We're well. Now, you've had a couple of weeks off. The South Fremantle game before your bye. So you led at three-quarter time, but goalless after half-time in the game as South's power passed you in the end. Must have been a bit of frustration with that one. You almost had a big scalp.
20: Yeah, look, I thought our first half, our first quarter in particular, was really good. And then, yeah, we just sort of fell away in the second half. Still had opportunities, just failed to capitalise on them, I think. And, I think we lost Jesse Turner just before half-time, which was a big hit to take. So, that sort of hurt. But certainly impressed with the boys, the way we went about it. But, disappointed with the result.
14: Injuries been a bit of a concern. Is there a pattern there? You got a few soft tissue injuries. Is that sort of becoming a bit of a worry?
20: Yeah, it is. Yeah, so we've picked up, relatively recently, we've started to pick up some soft tissue ones. So, we're sort of looking into all that now. Wayne, like whether that's got something to do with the change in the ground conditions, a bit heavier. We're looking at ball weights and whether the wet footies at training are contributing, all these sorts of things. I think you certainly can overanalyze these things, but at the same time, it's pretty important that we try and find any sort of thing that is leading to these soft tissue injuries, which we started to pick up late. So I think early in the season it was all contact injuries, and now we're picking up our soft tissue ones. So, I don't think it's just limited to us. I think, if you look across the competition, there's quite a few boys that are picking up these soft tissue injuries as well. So whether that's game speed increasing or a combination of all of the above.
14: It must be frustrating, though, because your best is good enough at times, isn't it? You see that, and everyone gets a little excited, but it's just that inconsistency.
20: Yeah, it feels that way, Wayne. It's like every week sort of, you go, oh, geez, that's pretty good, or something like that, and then you get dealt a blow via player availability, and then you're changing, three to five, anywhere between three to five players every week into your team, into personnel. So it certainly is challenging, but at the same time, the positives are that, you know, the reserves and our depth of the footy club is really strong. So we're able to stay in games and stay with competition. But, yeah, it's certainly not without frustration. And then you cast your eye over to the Fremantle sort of list and go, geez, I think they've got two on it at the moment. And you go, geez, that'd be nice to have. So, yeah, but it is what it is, I suppose, and we can only do what we can with what we have. So and what we have is going pretty good for us and certainly developing and trending in the right direction.
13: Andrew, I look at last week and Peel had some Dockers-listed players running around in the reserves, such as the depth that they have, and you mentioned that just now. Leon Kickett's a Swan Districts product, and I think surely it's better for his development that he'd be playing league football. If he can't get a game at Peel, surely he could be back at your club playing for Swans, and I see his name to play league football for Peel tomorrow, subject to a late change. Would we still have a better system if we allowed players to stay at their original Waffle club and develop naturally in senior Waffle football?
20: Well, I'm probably the wrong person to ask these because I'm pretty bullish on this, and I understand the desire for AFL clubs to have their full control and full autonomy for all the reasons that they'll say. But yeah, I'm a massive believer that, you know, allowing players to go back to whether it's their club of origin or whether it's what we did in the old system where we reverse drafted and sort of had these kids out and spread them out amongst the competition. From my point of view, and you know, I'd argue for player development that, you know, Leon Kickett, I know he's going really well, but you know, in and out of reserves to league all year, he's no different than, you know, sort of every other player that's just looking for stability. So, yeah, I would argue that if we'd have those players back in at playing league footy, the competition would be stronger and it'd probably be more even week to week as well.
14: You mentioned, you know, the injuries and all that that create opportunities, and you mentioned the depth of your reserves and that. Has it been a couple of young players that have been exposed, you know, in a positive way that, you know, that you've seen and say, gee, you know, they've surprised you?
20: Yeah, I think young Blake Kelly's come in and sort of grabbed his opportunity. So he's developing really nicely. The likes of young Leo Steed, who we probably won't see running around in a black and white jumper for too long unless he ends up in Collingwood. But, you know, I think there's some of those sorts of players, like young Harley Cummings is coming through. There's been some really talented kids that have come through and held their own at the level. So that's exciting for us.
13: Tell you, it's disappointing. Jesse Turner out and probably won't play again this year with the hamstring. Kate Trawcraft goes out. And your big leaping young ruckman, Lucas Impey, misses this game. I would have loved to have seen him battle against Sean Darcy. As far as ruck depth, Tom Smith's named in the ruck. I noted there's a big fella in your twos, McCartney Murdoch, who might be closing in on a debut. He's an emergency. Have you got some young rucks coming through?
20: Yeah, young Macca, he's developing really nicely. And I think young Lucas, you sort of get reminded that he's a 20-year-old ruckman pretty quickly. Like, so he came up against Hamish Free a couple of weeks ago, and you know, and he's still trying to lick his wounds from that battle. So to ask him to then come up at this weekend against, you know, a seasoned 100 plus game AFL player, you know, just probably wasn't the right thing to try and get him into that and to expose him to that for his long-term development. So that was a tough decision that we had to make last night. Really confident in Tom Smith. So Tom Smith is a tiny little bit older, not much. Tom's sort of been limited with his footy, so he'll grasp his opportunities. But young Macca, he's terrific. He's a bit taller, so he's probably a 208 centimetre ruckman, hasn't played a hell of a lot of footy, and he's developing really nicely. And we'll be excited for his future at the footy club.
13: Now, Peel's a very tough task with their AFL-listed talent. Jeremy Sharp was tagged last week by Charlie Burke of Subi and really seemed to shut down his run and his ability to impact the game. Have you got somebody who's potentially capable? Jeb O'Donoghue's done it in the past, but he's not available. Have you got a player there who's capable of performing that role of a tagger?
20: Oh, look, there's certainly players amongst the list that you'd like to expose to that sort of role, whether they've got the attributes required to do it for 120 minutes of footy. That's the question. But certainly, yeah, certainly we're going to have a look and see whether that's an option. And yeah, I think that they've got so much talent and so many good players. If you go after one, that probably find another one, you know, pops up. I think young Carr played his best game of the year, and you know, you got Tom Murray that's sort of running around there. They've got so many weapons and so much scoring power and ability to impact and hurt you. So, yeah, we've got to be conscious of quite a few, not just one.
14: Andrew, when you've got so many changes coming each, you know, week and that, does it allow you to maintain that game style that you don't, or is it a weekly thing that you may have to change it because of the structure changes?
20: Yeah, great question, Clarky. No, it is. It's something that you somewhat fluctuate. So you've got a basic blueprint, but there might be elements that you do one week that you can't do the next week, subject to personnel or expectations of you know, varying levels of player development. So it's certainly something that, you know, I think, and you'll see that with the good teams. You look at and especially in the back line. Like, so you see Fremantle play at the moment, and they've got so much confidence in each other and understanding of what they're able to cover, and whether that's a help cover assistance come over the top or step off. And when you're having personnel changes, you probably can't get that continuity across that line in particular. So you sort of have to be conscious of that and what that looks like.
0: Voice of Andrew Pruin, Swans coach. They're hosting Peel Thunder in our game for broadcast in round 17 tomorrow, on air from 12:50. It's an early start game. It starts at 1:10, so tune in on Sport FM. Now, there's a celebration away from the game tomorrow. Andrew, it's a 20-year premiership reunion for a reserves flag in 2006, so there'll be some characters, I'm sure, at the club tomorrow to celebrate that, and you're a part of that team.
20: Yeah, it was many moons ago. I think there'll be a few interesting characters down there that'll be telling some stories that I'm sure will be getting bigger and bigger. But it's something that Brian Dawson has been working on, I think, pretty much for 12 months in the making to sort of try and get everyone there. And I'm sure that the boys will be excited to get down there and catch up with each other and reminisce.
0: Well, we'll be on the balcony tomorrow broadcasting the game, and I'm just a little nervous because they'll be behind us. So hopefully everyone's on their best behaviour, and the locals' language is up to scratch. No P's and Q's been dropped tomorrow. Hey, Andrew, good luck for the game. We look forward to it. Hopefully it's a good reunion and you're able to get up there and reminisce with the guys after a great win over Peel Thunder. We know the challenge, but we wish you well.
20: Nah, thanks very much, gents. Appreciate it.
0: Andrew Pruin, coach of Swan Districts, joining us here on Sports Breakfast as they prepare to host Peel. Peel have won 10 straight. They're clearly the team to beat this year with the AFL talent they have at their disposal. But Subi gave a bit of a blueprint last week. If you bring the pressure and you get up in their face and cause turnover, there's a possibility of an upset. So hopefully that takes place tomorrow at Bassendean. A close contest and potentially a surprise result at the end. It's been that kind of season, to be fair.
14: Yeah, it's going to be tough, as you say, but up at Bassendean, anything can happen, you know. So
0: on and off the field.
14: We'll see what happens.
0: Three changes for Swans. Cotalesa, Cummings and Pina are in. So Pina served a suspension. Young Harley Cummings, son of Scott, will be back into the team. And Cotalesa's a midfielder. Chalkcraft out with injury. Turner out with injury. And Impey, I don't know, just listing there's no listing of reasons why for any of these players, but I'd suggest that Impey's been rested because he's not named in the reserves, but they clearly thought he's a bit sore and didn't think he'd be able to manage going up against Sean Darcy. Caldo, Kickett and Murphy are in, but the proviso, the three Dockers emergencies have all gone out. Walker, Sherry and Davies. Now, if they don't play tonight for Fremantle, they'll all come back in. So I'd imagine that they'll probably just name the same team in the end for that particular game tomorrow at Bassendean Oval. Let's clear a break. On the other side, we'll have a chat to Brad Sundaresan, who's going to stop by. Now, we know he loves his footy these days, but we'll chat a bit of cricket. The Stephen Fleming appointment. Australia's preparing for return to Test cricket as well against Bangladesh. So, a bit of cricket with Bharat Sundaresan after the break here on Sport FM.
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13: Pick the margin over text this morning as we welcome you back to Sports Breakfast for SKG Radiology and Cedar College WA, both proud station sponsors. Richmond and West Coast, who wins and by how much? 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So who wins and by how much? Your name, suburb and margin to 0429 913 913. Next hour, Pia Folletti's going to join us from the South Fremantle Waffle W program. They're in desperate search of a win against Claremont to book their finals berth. Adam Reid, coach of Peel Thunder, Freo development coach, and Digby Beecham will find us some winners to finish the week on Sports Breakfast. But let's welcome a man who's so passionate about the sport of cricket and always very generous with his time. We know he's fallen in love with Australian rules footy as well. Bharat Sundaresan's with us. I did see him toss the coin at the Adelaide Oval a couple of weeks ago ahead of an AFL game. Let's welcome Bharat back to Sports Breakfast Airwaves. Good morning, Bharat.
25: Good morning. Yeah, I did do that. And I was a bit disappointed with my effort this time. It was so cold that I couldn't get the right snap that you want. But I got the height and the distance. I guess that's what matters in the end.
13: Absolutely, and a great honour bestowed upon you. And what's it like? Put us in the place of standing out in the middle of the Adelaide Oval, a packed crowd. It's the middle of winter. It's AFL. It's a far cry from some of the cricket stadiums you would have been to over the years, Bharat. But how does it compare, being in the middle of the Adelaide Oval ahead of a Crows game?
25: No, I mean, it's quite something, and especially if it's a night game. So last year, I did toss the coin. It was during an afternoon game. And, you know, I mean, it was great being out there, but you just didn't feel the same energy. And this was a packed Adelaide Oval as well 2 weeks ago. And I've always spoken about how different the acoustics of the footy crowd at the Adelaide Oval is as compared to a cricket crowd. I mean, with the cricket crowd, it's what you expect, right? I mean, it's still mellow, but with the footy crowd, I mean, the noise just stays at that same decibel level, especially when it goes up when Tex Walker kicks the goal. But yeah, I mean, thankfully I don't feel too many nerves, Jacob, doing too many things. But the last thing they do tell you before you go to toss the coin is, yeah, you're not nervous, are you? If nothing, you can just throw the coin in the air. And that's the only point you feel nervous. You realize that you're doing something which I guess is a bit important.
13: Well, I don't know if you remember this, but last year a gentleman actually tossed a coin in Melbourne. I think it was the MCG, and he did his hammy. He tossed the coin and he just overbalanced a bit and his hammy went on him. So at least your soft tissue were intact at the end of tossing the coin, I hope.
25: Oh, very much so, yeah. I mean, all that training in the gym has really helped, I must say. My hamstring's nice and stretched. And no, I mean, that's where technique comes in, right? And my subcontinental wrists really do get a working over.
14: It was just pity about the result, I suppose. Now, can they make the top four, do you think?
25: Ooh, I'm not that confident, to be honest. you know, win. But look, they do have a couple of games coming up which you would back them to win against the lower-ranked teams. Having said that, I mean, they do also have Fremantle before it's all said and done. And just the way, you know, Geelong played last night, and when you look at the draw, I think just after that defeat last week or against Collingwood, it just feels like, yeah, they might have just made their life a little more difficult in terms of getting into the top four. But I still think they seem to be getting all the right players out of that injury cloud. So who knows? I mean, they might still end up challenging the teams at the top. I mean, Fremantle are just flying, aren't they?
0: Yeah, it might be better to miss the four, because if you finish fourth, you have to head over to Perth and play Fremantle. So maybe best to finish fifth. You miss the wildcard weekend and you still have a good chance. Hey, England have announced their new test coach, Stephen Fleming. So one New Zealander to another. What sort of a coach will Stephen Fleming be? He's coached a lot of T20 franchise cricket. Now he's going to coach test cricket for England.
25: Yeah, first time ever for him. And they've not just gone from one Kiwi to another Kiwi. They've gone from, you know, in some ways, one business partner to another, because, I mean, Stephen Fleming and Brendan McCullum have been great friends for a long time, and they have run businesses together. I think they still have some business interests. If I'm not mistaken, they export lamp to different countries, different parts of the world. That's one thing I remember hearing about. But anyway, I mean, it had to be someone who, as we've been hearing from England, who could work alongside Brendan McCullum, because he's still white ball coach. And there's a big 50-over World Cup coming up next year, and the Ashes. So I don't know. I mean, not that I'm going to stick my neck out and say I predicted this, but once Stephen Fleming left his role at Chennai Super Kings, which he'd held for 18 years, which is a long run for any coach in any sport, if you think about it. But, you know, Chennai Super Kings finished bottom in 2025. This year they finished eighth. So there was time for a change over there as well. And you know, once his name was in the mix, I was pretty confident that unless they got Andy Flower somehow, that it would end up being Stephen Fleming, just because of their relationship. And it's interesting, like, throughout those 18 years that Stephen Fleming was in India coaching Chennai, especially when Chennai were doing really well, he would get asked this question every year of will he coach India? And back then, it was always a flat no, because he didn't want to be the coach of an international team. But clearly, maybe this opportunity was just one that he couldn't say no to.
14: Okay, what about the appointment of Joe Root as captain? It's a sign, I suppose, they want a bit of stability and a bit of discipline, maybe.
25: Exactly, and I think there is this feeling in England that the same guy can't coach in all three formats, and I think it makes sense, the amount of cricket England play, when especially the number of test matches that they play. And I think more than anything, they don't think Harry Brook is ready for that responsibility of test cricket. And also at a time when Brendan McCullum and Harry Brook seem to be working so well together in the white ball setup. I mean, they've just thrashed India across T20 and ODI cricket. So maybe that went into it as well. But it kind of tells you a lot about Joe Root as well, doesn't it? I mean, the number of times they just go with him with an SOS call, except agreeing to bat at number three. He's pretty much said yes to everything, and which will be interesting. I mean, there's no clarity as to whether he will be captain in the just for now, or whether he's an interim captain, or whether he's going to keep continuing to be captain when we get there for the Ashes, which looks likely, which will be a story in itself to go back to England to have Joe Root as captain in an Ashes series all over again.
0: Yeah, well, that's on the horizon. And I guess the bigger question is, with Stephen Fleming now appointed to the role, do we get to next year and Ben Stokes gets a WhatsApp message like he famously sent to Moeen Ali? Do we get a Ben Stokes comeback for the Ashes next year?
25: Yeah, I would be very surprised. I think, look, I mean, there's been so much talk about him you know, leaving in a huff, and maybe the possibility that he'll come back if there's a change at the, you know, and from a coaching sense in England. But clearly that hasn't happened. I mean, firstly, Brendan McCullum's not gone anywhere in the sense of still being white ball coach. And like I said, it's someone who works brilliantly alongside Brendan McCullum and Stephen Fleming, who's taking over. But also, I think the nature of Ben Stokes' retirement as well. I mean, people have spoken about, oh, how he came back and played ODI cricket. But we are talking about a 36-year-old who's let's face it, his batting form in Test cricket had dipped and was dipping quite rapidly as well, as we saw here during the Ashes. So, and just the way he spoke about what he wants to do in life and just the relief on his face when he announced his retirement, I would be very, very surprised if he comes back. And if anything, Stephen Fleming's appointment could, in my opinion, rule that out completely.
14: Bharat, in your experience with cricket and playing and all that, did you ever have the finger-clicking practice or rehearsals to see who had the best finger-click to go into first slip?
25: We didn't have the finger-click win, but there was some wicket-keeper who played for Mumbai, or Bombay as it was called, in the Ranji Trophy, who did have a reputation of creating the best edge noise by just clicking his tongue, not his fingers.
13: Oh.
25: And now, look, I don't know whether he did that in Ranji Trophy cricket at first-class level or whether he got away with it, but he's one. So as soon as Clicky Ponting became new, he's the one that I think all of us who were following cricket or playing cricket in Bombay thought of immediately. But like I've said it a few times in the last 3 days, who amongst us hasn't thought at some point, oh, if only we could become world famous with one click of the fingers. And clearly our man Clicky has managed to do that. And what a story it's become. And oh. I'm also happy that there are now arguments on both sides. Wayne, I would love to know, as a former high-level cricketer, what do you think of it? Where people are saying, hey, hang on, I mean, it's gamesmanship, and what's the umpire doing? He's just raising his finger every time he hears the sound of someone snapping his fingers.
14: Well, the time that we've all played, there's always someone that's trying to do something, whether it's short leg. I can remember playing with an old fellow when I was playing, you know, coming through the grades, and he used to be a leg spinner, but he used to... The left hand that came down, that was, I think he used it just to clip his leg or flick his fingers. And yeah, I mean, it's been around for years. I thought it was quite funny, actually.
13: There's one here off the text, Bharat, that says, played cricket with a bloke who took a double-headed coin to the toss on a regular basis and just tossed it and said heads and hoped that the opposition captain might have called tails if it was his turn to call. So there's always a bit of skullduggery in the sport of cricket, but inadvertently, it's got more coverage than the 100 has this week. That's probably not a great reflection of that format, is it? We know there's been great investment from an Indian market, but perhaps the 100, some of the crowds are down as well. What have you made of that format this year?
25: No, I think that that's honestly, like you said, more important news than Clicky Ponting, even though this is funnier. And I think two things. Firstly, the 100 as a format is just not taken off. I mean, I know there are people in England who are big supporters of it, but I've watched a bit of it this year compared to other years since I'm home at this time of the year. And you have all the biggest stars of English cricket and, I guess, let's say world cricket playing in it. You know, the other day I saw Jofra Archer bowling to Harry Brook and, you know, Mitchell Marsh was hitting sixes against Archer and Co. the other day. So you have, you know, the creme de la creme of white ball cricket or T20 cricket playing in it. But clearly the format is just, it's just not taken off. And the other thing is, you know, there was this expectation that, you know, and this is more relevant to us here, I mean, with all this talk of private investment in the BBL. And there was this expectation that once you sell it to these big bidders from India and elsewhere, they will bring their own branding and improve crowds or help in the process of bringing more people to the grounds to watch the 100. And that's clearly not happened. And I was quite intrigued by Kavya Maran, the Sunrisers owner, who had a chat with Michael Atherton on Sky the other day. And, you know, Michael Atherton being Michael Atherton, did ask her a very honest question of, like, who's responsible for the crowds? Because Headingley seemed pretty empty for that game. And at that point, she said, no, it's a joint venture. It's the ECB and it's the Yorkshire Cricket Board and all that. And what my biggest takeaway from that, and I would love to get your opinions as well on it, is if it does happen in the BBL, I don't think just a big, you know, chunk of money coming in will help, nor will it just help if we just get some big-name players. I think it'll involve, whether it's Sunrisers or Mumbai Indians or whoever, coming and forming a relationship with the people here, with the cricket fans here, and building the brand from the ground up, rather than just expecting people to just come in just because it's a big name or a big name player playing.
13: Yeah, I think that's valid, and yeah, it's a fascinating
0: period of cricket domestically and internationally at the moment as franchise cricket wins over a lot of hearts and minds and players clearly looking to make the most out of their careers. So it's a really interesting phase we're going through. We don't often talk test cricket in Australia in late July into August, but we're just a couple of weeks off seeing two tests played, one in Darwin and one in Mackay between Australia and Bangladesh. Due with sad news to read late last week that Nahid Rana won't feature. He bowled so well in those one days in Bangladesh only a month or two ago, and he's been ruled out of the series. That's a bit of blow for those two tests.
25: Oh, big blow. And I was super excited to see him go on our pitches. And firstly, I'm just so excited to go to Darwin. I'll be heading there next Saturday. I haven't watched a net session in feels like a long time, at just 7 months. So it'll be good to just get back on.